0: institutions in just 5 years. The federal government $1 billion to top up in industries made up mostly of female employees. It comes after the Fair Work Commission found work have been the subject of gender-based undervaluation. Overseas, Ukrainian officials say Russia has energy infrastructure despite a so-called energy ceasefire announced by Trump. One person has died and several others have been injured in a roller coaster in the US state of Georgia. Took place at Six Flags, which located around 20 of Atlanta. Officials have not confirmed how the person died or what. British actor, comedian and has appeared in a London trial on historical sex offences, and a new international dementia study skyrocket in coming decades. 4 million sees each year by 2050, and women will be disproportionately affected. More news.
1: Jin Meng from on ABC Darwin this morning to spray or keen to hear all of the on 1300 057 222 or via ABC Listen. Brad, what are your news this morning? The OC legal.
2: Well, legalizing it for 16 and 17 year olds. And this morning I laughed. I even bought a, you know, we

0: Give him a call and see if he can put the word out.
1: But Steiner School wants people 1:30 tooled up to go and help clear some of the damage there in the trees. So there's a good starting point.
0: Just be wary of the weather. Keep listening to the ABC to see what's going to happen later in the day.
1: Okay. Well, let's hope nothing happens.
0: And, hey, should we replay the Bureau of Meteorology in the chat we had with them this morning?
1: Do that next.
0: Good.
1: Thanks, Chairman Will.
0: Thank you.
1: We'll get some music. Do you want to hear that that tune again? This is The Clue. That's all you're getting. We'll play the Bureau talking about the continuing threat of severe thunderstorms. That's after Linda Ronstadt.

0: Linda Ronstadt, you're no good. Okay, 21 away from 10. We're trying to catch up with the Emergency Operations Centre. Been stood up to deal with this as an emergency. And, of course, we'll ask a question about whether or not there, what that will mean if there is a declaration. Yeah, stay tuned here on ABC Alice Springs. Here's the clue number two for half points. Jason, keep going. Not Ice House, I can tell you that. Dave and Gove, good morning to you. You've got the main song. You've got the cover artist and the song. Who sang it first? Who sang it first? Len, good morning to you. Do you want to guess the song? They've been talking about too much about Yisser up there, have they? Well, we're talking about storms down here. If you want to join us, what is that, Chairman Will?
1: Len, say good switch to Alice Springs broadcast. I actually decided on the app, everyone in the top end, you actually have switched to Alice Springs.
0: Yeah.
1: Technically, T-Wide right now, I think they're just having an issue with their studio.
0: Okay.
1: So heads up to you. I think it's the first you're probably hearing of that.
0: Okay. So people, if you're just joining us, we play something different. Like, Lara stole our idea for the start line anyway.
1: This is where it all began.
0: But this is where it all began. So this is a cover-up. This is called cover-up. We're into the second clue, which is obviously longer. You need to guess the original artist and the cover artist we're playing and the name of the song. So, Dave, well done to you.
1: Dave and Gov, so while we have you,
0: give it a go.
1: Play along.
0: We're going to talk about the weather. For those of you just joining us, severe storms in Central Australia yesterday. Winds, well, I suggest above 100 kilometres an hour. Hundreds of limbs are down from trees, multiple trees down, and I can't give you the count. But 4,000 people still without power. To our listeners in Alice Springs, tell us, what does the rest of the day look like? What will you be doing as you clean up? 0487991057, or give us a call, 1300 019 783. Let's just return to the Weather Bureau. We spoke to them earlier about what we experienced yesterday.
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0: Ruby Cuthbertson, good morning.
3: Good morning.
0: We want to have a bit of a longer chat this morning about the weather. That storm yesterday at the airport, winds peaking at 96 k's an hour. I suspect in town they may very well have been stronger. Do you have any theory on that?
3: It's definitely possible, yeah. I think there's topography effects that can impact the wind, some sort of funneling as well in between the ranges. Based on the damage, it does seem like they could have been quite a bit higher than that 96-kilometre gust that we saw. Noting, yeah, that was the ninth highest October wind gust in...
4: Hello, it is 18 to 10. As is the Tuesday way, just a little technical difficulty there, but hoping it's all sorted now and you and I can continue our fabulous conversations that we're having this morning right across the top end. My name is Amelia Searson, keeping you company on this Tuesday. We've just done a little bit of studio shuffling around, so everything's mirrored for me. So if I press the wrong audio accidentally, please do forgive me. But let's check in to see what is happening in the world.

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0: 17 to 10 on ABC Darwin. Isabella Tolhurst is the ABC federal politics reporter. Isabella, hello.
13: Hi there, Amelia. How are you doing?
0: Yeah, very well. Just doing a bit of studio
13: technical difficulties.
0: studio shuffling around this morning, but that's all right. It's in the past now. It's just fabulous. Let's get stuck straight into it, Isabella. The eSafety Commissioner says she doesn't have the powers to actively prevent the live streaming of the execution in America. Walk us through what is happening with this.
13: Yeah, well, this is a really interesting conversation, and the timing of it is particularly interesting because here in Parliament House, there's been lots of discussions about the government's proposed digital duty of care laws. The government want to put an onus on online platforms to actively prevent the harms from online content. But in this circumstance, we're seeing it play out in which the eSafety Commissioner cannot do that under these current laws. So this live stream of an execution, which isn't confirmed yet, I should say, the US Secretary of Defense, Pete Hegseth, has flagged that he would like the execution of Nidal Malik Hassan, who is convicted of killing 13 people, to be live streamed to the public on December 3rd. But the eSafety Commissioner has said that she doesn't have the powers to prevent it from going to air here in Australia. So an interesting conversation and interestingly timed as well.
0: Absolutely. And it seems like the main reason the eSafety Commission can't act is it's more geared towards taking down content rather than preemptively blocking it. Is that right?
13: Yes. So the eSafety Commissioner has said that she doesn't have the powers available to her to preemptively block content from going up online. So they can take down content that doesn't meet Australian safety standards, which, I guess we can assume that a live execution would fall into that category. But as it stands, she doesn't really have the powers to stop it from going up. So many experts have said this strengthens the case for a digital duty of care. The Coalition, who haven't really been supportive of this digital duty of care, they say it'll impinge on free speech and things like that. They, however, have spoken out against this live execution, and they say the government should be pulling all of the levers at its disposal to try and prevent this from going to air in Australia. What exactly those levers are, though, we're not quite sure.
0: Mm. What about Josh Frydenberg? What's happening with him today, Isabella?
13: Yeah, there's been a lot of commentary about Josh Frydenberg this week. He, it does line up with the release of a book that he has just put out where he has reflected that he would perhaps like to return to federal parliament. He, of course, was voted out in the 2022 election when he lost to independent Monique Ryan in the seat of Kooyong. Several of his Liberal colleagues have spoken out saying that they would love to have Josh back on board, that they want him in the party. He's gotten a lot of airtime from different Liberals this week and particularly today, saying that they want him back on board. But others have also reflected that he isn't going to be the magic solution that the Liberal Party needs to sort of win back support. There's been discussions about whether his opinions and his takes are relevant anymore as someone who was voted out of Parliament quite a while ago. But he certainly is getting a lot of airtime and seems to have stirred up the conversation within the Liberal Party.
0: Good to talk to you this morning, Isabella. Thank you so much for your time. And
13: thank you.
0: Appreciate you waiting on the line for a little bit there as well as we navigated some technical troubles. Have a great day.
13: Thank you. Good luck with the rest of the show.
0: Thank you very much. Isabella Tolhurst, ABC Federal Politics Reporter out of Canberra, giving you an update on what is happening in the world of politics on this Tuesday.
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0: Jess Lingard is with the Weather Bureau. Jess, how is your Tuesday morning going?
14: Feels like it's been a bit similar to yours. I'm having a few phone issues. I'm having trouble connecting to a few radio stations this morning.
0: Oh, no.
14: Acting very like a Monday. I don't know what's going on, but it's Tuesday.
0: Oh, dare I say, it's because we are in the silly season across the top end and everything's just getting a little silly.
14: Oh, no. Okay, so I'm just going to start blaming you guys then. And if anybody asks what's going on, I'll be like, Darwin. Leave it at that.
0: It's all the top end's fault. Powderfinger doesn't want to come and hang out with us on their tour. All the technical problems in the world. Oh, dearie me. Well, are we looking a bit silly across the top end weather-wise today? Jess, is it going to be nice and sticky today?
14: Well, look, for some areas, I feel like we are going to go a bit silly just because the temperature is warming up so hot once again. So, Catherine, going for a partly cloudy top of 40 degrees again today. The good news is on the forecast in that things are going to slowly start to cool down from tomorrow. Not by a lot, but certainly having a 3 in front of the temperature does something to the mental state as you prepare for your day. It's going to be warm for Berry Springs and Noonamar as well, both going for a top of 39 degrees today, 38 in Humpty Doo, and 36 degrees for Howard Springs today. There is a possible shower on the Darwin forecast with a top of 34 degrees expected today. There are going to be maybe a few afternoon showers for western and northern parts of the top end today. We could see maybe that touching down towards sort of the Catherine area, with maybe a little thunderstorm for more southern parts of the western top end. From tomorrow, we're going to see those thunderstorms spreading more broadly across the top end, and they're going to sit that way all the way through the rest of the week and across the weekend as well. So fingers crossed we do manage to get a bit of rumbly action in over the next few days. But for today at least, we just got to turn the aircon on, turn the fan on, get through the heat.
0: Get through the heat and stay silly. Jess, thank you very much for the update. Hope your Tuesday stays tech issue free for the rest of it.
14: Thank you.
0: Jess Lingard from the Weather Bureau giving you your weather update for this Tuesday. It is it's always a little bit chilly in the ABC Darwin studio, although after that little studio Tetris we played earlier, I'm getting the sweats. So I've taken my jacket off. But I wonder if you're out and about this morning, how is it feeling? Are you sticking to the shade, making sure you've got all your sunscreen on? Or are you retreating indoors into the air conditioning? You can let me know on 1300 057 222, or send a message via ABC Listen. On ABC Darwin, we are officially creating a petition for Powderfinger, the Aussie band, to come to the top end. Darwin's been left off the tour schedule, despite the tour for next September being branded as an all-around Australia. Last I checked, the top end was in Australia. So what's going on there? But hey, you and I, we're not giving up that easily. The Brekkie Show has kicked it off this morning. For this petition, this campaign, let's get Powderfinger to Darwin. It worked for AC/DC and their Ballbreaker World Tour in 1996. It worked for Elton John in 2008. And Luke Gosling, member for Solomon, is quite the Powderfinger fan. Luke, good morning to you.
15: Morning. Yeah, I'm a massive Powderfinger fan. One of the best concerts I've ever went to was Powderfinger. So very keen to see them come to Darwin, and I'm confident that they will.
0: Oh, well, all right. I'm liking this confidence. What are you going to do? How are you going to help our campaign to get Powderfinger to Darwin?
15: Well, I'll join your petition. but also here in Canberra in Parliament House yesterday, I caught up with Cram from Spiderbait, and he's mates with, quite a few members of Powderfinger, but he mentioned in particular that he was going

0: be talking to Daz, which I think is Darren Middleton from Powderfinger, and he was going to mention how keen we are to have Powderfinger visit. But also I've lined up a meeting, a phone meeting with Powderfinger's management this afternoon. So I will put everyone's, I've been listening in to ABC this morning, in and out of meetings, but yeah, I'll put a across to their management how keen we are to do everything we can.
1: You've got a meeting with Powderfinger's management this afternoon?
0: Yeah, on the phone, but
1: Well, that's all right. Yeah. Hey, we'll take what we can get, absolutely.
0: It's always better face-to-face, you know what I mean? But,
1: I know, because then they can see you on your hands and knees begging, please come to Darwin. Oh, all right. Well, please keep us posted with how that meeting goes, Luke.
0: I don't want to, like, this will be a success of many mothers and fathers. And so thanks to everyone who's joining the petition. Mm. But there's some people who are in the entertainment game in Darwin working hard on confirming Powderfinger. So fingers crossed, everyone, and it'll be such an awesome time.
1: What do you think it will take to get Powderfinger to Darwin? I know we're going to start having a bit of a competition with Cairns, because Cairns, they're going to perform. And it's my understanding Cairns has a stadium in the city centre, so that makes it a little bit easier for bands to go and perform there. Is that what we need? Do we need an amphitheatre in the heart of Darwin? Or what do we need, Luke, do you think?
0: Yeah, well, we've got a great amphitheatre, and that could have some more work done on it to improve it. But yeah, I think our ultimate aim is for a more capacity in a stadium, whether it's out in Morara, but it seems like around the country stadiums work heaps better when they're in near the CBD. So ultimately that's what we need, but you know, we've got a lot of other priorities as well. So I think everyone sees that a stadium, it's got to be good for footy, it's got to be good for obviously hosting rugby league, rugby union games, soccer games and what have you, but it would be a venue for concerts as well. So, that's not going to happen just yet. So I think, a bit of work at the amphitheatre would be great. But regardless, we will make this work for Powderfinger. And again, thanks to everyone who's working hard on that.
1: There you go. Luke, thank you very much, and good luck for your call this afternoon with Powderfinger's management.
0: Good on you. Cheers.
1: Luke Gosling there, member for Solomon. He spoke with Cram from Spiderbait yesterday about getting Powderfinger to the top end, and he's going to be catching up with Daz from Powderfinger. From Powderfinger's management team this afternoon. So every little bit helps. Hopefully we will get Powderfinger here for their reunion tour across Australia next year. Would you like to sign the petition that we are officially kicking off on ABC Darwin? 1300 057 222 is the number, or you can send a text on 0487 991 057. In honour of Luke Gosling having a chat with Cram from Spiderbait, I thought this song was pretty relevant to play now.

0: Calypso by Spiderbait in honour of Luke Gosling, who spoke to Cram from Spiderbait yesterday, and he's got a meeting with Powderfinger's management this afternoon. A little phone call there to try and convince Powderfinger to add Darwin to the list of its Australian tour next year, its little reunion tour. How on earth has Darwin been forgotten? Has Powderfinger forgotten what a hoot Darwin is and Territorians are? We've got the sunsets. We've got the beautiful beaches that you can't swim in, but they're really nice to look at. And we certainly bring the vibes to the function. So hopefully you will join the ABC Darwin petition to get Powderfinger to come to the Northern Territory as part of their tour. Pete in Larrakia says there is a perfect amphitheatre at Northline Speedway and plenty of parking for Powderfinger. I like your thinking there, Peter, and I consider that officially the signing of your name on this petition that we've got going on ABC Darwin, which was kicked off on the Brekkie Show this morning. If you want to listen back to those conversations, you can do so on ABC Listen. Good morning to Deb in the Do, who says, "We don't need a bloody stadium, Luke. We are a tiny, remote town. What we do need is a functioning health system and somewhere for the poor buggers with dementia to live that is not a cold, stark hospital room." Thank you for your thoughts. As always, Deb, you can get in touch on 1300 057 222. It's almost time for the 10 o'clock news. Afterwards, you and I are going to be talking about boobs. Yep, breasts. So stay tuned. It's now time for the news, 10 o'clock.
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1: If it's relevant to you,
3: doctors across all regions in the territory, work was impacted. In medical terms, the word that we would use for this is a never event.
1: It's on 1057 ABC Darwin.
4: Good morning, Darlene Jean Myung with ABC News. The Northern Territory Police Commissioner says charges are expected to be laid over a 16-year-old's death in the remote NT. The girl died after allegedly being assaulted in the remote community of Alpurulum near the Queensland border. A 26-year-old man is said to be in a relationship with the girl is currently in custody. Police Commissioner Martin Dole says the man has been transferred to Darwin.
5: I do expect charges to be laid. That matter is still under investigation. That offender has been transported to Darwin. He's in investigative detention and our detectives are still investigating that matter today.
4: Northern Territory emergency service workers have been covering roofs with tarps in Alice Springs to make them livable in the short term after a major storm blew through the town yesterday. A number of schools will be closed in Alice Springs today with power still out in many areas. NTES Deputy Chief Officer Adam White says there are around 50 jobs that have been assessed so far.
6: And I'll triage them so we kind of have an order of livability first, or life and limb first, to make sure everyone's safe, and then getting people back into a livable home, and then we work backwards from there down to other more minor jobs. But I expect we'll get some more calls this morning as people wake up and assess their own damage.
4: Northern Territory Parliament returns today for 2 weeks of sittings with a string of government bills set to be debated. Jack Hislop has more.
7: 9 bills are currently before Parliament and are set to be debated across the 6 sitting days. The government is aiming to set prices for use of the Darwin shiplift, merge the NT Board of Studies and Teacher Registration Board, and implement stricter hooning laws. Other reforms include speeding up building approvals, amending liquor licensing rules, and establishing environmental monitoring schemes for air quality. A bill legalising digital licences is also on the agenda, while independent Justine Davis's gambling harm bill is scheduled to be introduced.
4: A parliamentary inquiry examining artificial intelligence has urged the federal government to require AI companies submit to independent safety checks. The bipartisan committee's early advice to the Prime Minister comes after rogue open AI agents gained unauthorised access to Medicare statistics in June. As part of 4 key recommendations, the committee wants Australia to reserve computing power for local use and give security agencies early access.

0: access to new models. The government has signalled it hopes to introduce legislation outlining national standards for data centres and frontier AI models by the end of this year. A Democratic member of the US Congress, whose home has been raided, says she believes it's a political action targeting President Donald Trump's enemies. America's editor John Lyons has more.
1: Ilhan Omar is a Somali-born congresswoman who represents the Democrats in the state of Minnesota. She's been a frequent critic of Donald Trump, who has in turn returned rhetorical fire on the congresswoman. President Trump has branded her garbage, challenged her loyalty to the United States, and raised questions about her private life. Now, about 12 federal agents have made a dawn raid on the congresswoman's home near Washington, D.C., a raid which she says is an attempt by the president to target his political enemies. Ilhan Omar was 12 when her family arrived as refugees in the US, having spent several years in a refugee camp in Kenya.
0: Australians considering cosmetic surgery overseas are being warned slick marketing campaigns may not tell the full story. It comes following the cancellation of an event hosted by a South Korean cosmetic surgery company aimed at recruiting Australian patients. Australian Society of Plastic Surgeons President Dr. Bridget Corrigan says advertising rules overseas are less restrictive than those in Australia.
2: In Australia, the surgeons in their marketing on their social media must abide by strict guidelines that doesn't glamorise or minimise the risks.
0: And to sport, players who sign up to LIV Golf next season will not be allowed to be members of the European Tour in 2027. The European Tour says players must make a choice regarding where they play, a significantly tougher stance than in recent years. In previous years, conditional releases were struck with some top players, enabling to play on both tours. Deadlines for both tours are in the next 5 weeks. And in the weather today, Darwin, a possible shower reaching 34 degrees. Katherine, a top of 40 degrees. Tennant Creek, shower or two, possible storm, reaching 38. And Alice Springs, a thunderstorm is likely late this morning with a shower or two, reaching 28 degrees. That's the latest from the ABC Newsroom.
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6: Hello and welcome, Centralian friends. I hope you're doing well this morning after all of those storms yesterday. Shortly, you are going to hear from Power and Water about restoration efforts, but I would like to know, how is it looking at your place? I've seen the footage and the pictures on social media, on ABC Darwin's Facebook and Instagram pages, of the destruction, the trees uprooted, the hail. How are you doing? Would love to hear from you this morning, 1300 057 222. You can call me and let me know how it's looking out at your place, or you can send a message with ABC Listen, that handy free app that you can download on your phone to take the ABC wherever you go, all around the world. It's very exciting. This morning, you have been hearing about OC spray. It's going to be permanently legalised for Territorians over the age of 16. It's been expanded now. That trial has finished and it's going to be made permanent. One of you says, "Hi, Amelia. I agree with Erina. Don't think it is necessary for 16-year-olds to carry pepper spray just as they are about to start drinking and socially experimenting. We were all there once and know that many a bad decision was made at that age before we learned otherwise. Training teenagers to use weapons is not something we should be doing. If our society is not safe for teenagers to get to and from work, then we need to deal with the community's criminals, not start arming young people." What do you think? 1300 057 222. Also, before the news, you heard from Isabella Tolhurst, our ABC federal politics reporter, and we were talking about the Office of eSafety saying it can't proactively prevent Australians from seeing an execution live stream. It says it doesn't have the power to proactively block the live streaming of that US execution in Australia, but it says online services have the responsibility to protect users from harmful material. So there's calls for the Australian government to make representations to the Trump administration opposing the death penalty. On that, one of you, Sue, hello to you, Sue, you say, "I can't believe we're actually having to debate whether or not to allow a live stream of a human being getting executed, regardless of what they did, making

their death a public spectacle is deplorable and barbaric. What is going on with humanity? It's scary and sad to witness what we are becoming. Thank you for your thoughts there. Bruce in Tiwi, g'day to you. You say, this is in regards to Yissa, the decision to evict the high needs residents of Yissa to Bachelor is very cruel. It's also financially inappropriate. As we move into a heat wave, 39 degrees in Bachelor today, an offer from the federal, from the feds to help fund Yissa was rejected despite a visit from Minister Katie Gallagher to see why the 80% of NT income from GST funding is not meeting the needs of Territorians. She reported the CLP are difficult to work with. Thank you for your thoughts this morning, Bruce. If you'd like to keep that conversation going, you can give me a call on 1300 057 222. Also, on this around this time on a weekday, we like to play a little song quiz. So, your first clue. I hope you have your listening ears on. Your first clue now. What do you think it could be? 1300 057 222. It was a little tricky yesterday. The song quiz was Physical by Olivia Newton-John. I thought that was going to be too easy to guess, so I made the clues very, very short, and it stumped a lot of you. But you did send through some really good song suggestions, and one of them was actually on the playlist today, so I'm going to play that for you now. Total Control by The Motels.

0: Total Control by The Motels on 105 ABC Darwin and right across the Northern Territory. This morning, my name is Amelia Searson, keeping you company in place of Lara Stimson on this Tuesday. You and I have been talking about Powderfinger because the top end and the territory has been snubbed on their Australian tour next year. Melbourne, Brisbane, Sydney, Adelaide, Perth, even bloody Cairns are all counting down as the weeks trickle into days to see Powderfinger live in September next year for their reunion tour. No Darwin dates, no Alice Springs dates, or Hobart dates as well, but that's less offensive to you and I. So, Bernie, Daz, Ian, John, and the other John, I'm talking to you directly now. What does Cairns have that we don't? Did something happen at Base in the Grass in 2008 when you headlined? What can we do to rectify it? I want to know. And I want you as well to join this petition to get Powderfinger to the top end. Imagine being able to hear them live. Luke Gosling, member for Solomon, he's actually got a meeting with Powderfinger's management this afternoon to try and encourage them, try and beg them, please, come to the Northern Territory. Come on, we've got the best sunsets. One of their biggest songs is called Sunsets. Ay, ay, ay. Very passionate about this, evidently. If you are as well, if you would like to put your bid in to get Powderfinger to perform in the Territory, let me know, 1300 057 222. For internal affairs today, a little later before 11 o'clock, from what they're made of to why they come in all shapes and sizes, we're going to be separating the facts from the myths and giving the girls the attention they deserve. Breasts. Let's get this conversation off our chests this morning. It's time to talk about boobs. Because it's also Breast Cancer Awareness Month, something I'm very passionate about as the awful, horrendous disease. It runs in my family, so I've witnessed firsthand what it can do to individuals. We're going to be learning more about breasts before 11 o'clock on 105.7 ABC Darwin.
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0: If you're tuning in from Alice Springs or the Red Centre, how is it looking at your place after that horrendous storm yesterday? If you're not in Centralia and you haven't already seen the pictures and the videos from yesterday's storm and the damage it caused, you can head over to ABC Darwin's Instagram page and chuck a follow while you're there to see some of the scenes from the storm yesterday. Hail, destruction, trees uprooted. The storm hit just after 3:30 in the afternoon yesterday and put 9,000 power and water customers out, not just in town but out bush as well. Power and Water Executive General Manager of Power Services, Belinda Small, says her teams have been put out, have been out all night to address the extensive damage.
5: So before I get to Power Water Workers, I just want to thank the community for their patience. There's been extensive damage across Alice Springs, as if you've been outside, I'm sure you would have noticed. We appreciate that makes sleeping and that type of thing really uncomfortable. Our teams have been out all night. We have rotated crews to ensure that they're rested. We have fresh crews both in the air and on the road on their way down to Alice Springs today. We also have rested crews coming back online around 8 o'clock to keep the work flowing. And we've got vehicles mobilised from Tennant Creek, Catherine and Darwin on their way down to provide support.
6: Let's look at what's been happening. 9,000 properties were out after the storm, and that's not just town. How widespread was the outage out bush as well?

0: So the outage, our outages, we first started experiencing outages in Hermannsburg mid-afternoon yesterday. Obviously the storm moved through Alice Springs and the areas in the immediate vicinity of Alice Springs. We still have some work to do in Hermannsburg. All of the major backbone of the network is back up and running, and we have we're working through the house connections, the services to individual homes today. We've got crews on the ground there. And we also have an impact at Moomba. Sorry, I'm probably pronouncing that
1: Amungana,
0: wrong. I'm
1: yep.
0: more familiar with the
1: That's
0: northern
1: okay.
0: region communities. We've got a line down there that is that we also have crew on the ground repairing this morning. And we have, the residents of Alice Springs would see, our teams are out in the streets, cutting away trees, restoring the backbone of our Alice Springs network, so that we can rebuild and continue working throughout the next number of days.
1: 9,000 customers in Alice and beyond. My question would be, what part of town didn't lose power yesterday after the storm?
0: There wasn't much of town that didn't lose power. Our backbone of our network doesn't go to particular suburbs, so and they kind of cross over each other. So without assessing smart meter data, which we're working through today, it's difficult to say which areas weren't impacted. But there wasn't a lot of Alice Springs that wasn't impacted. Any of the underground areas would have had less of an impact. But if they were fed from overhead lines, they would have been out as well.
1: Let's look at the damage done. Now, I drove around town yesterday afternoon. Hundreds of branches down, multiple and possibly, scores of trees. And I'm saying, it could be 50, 60, 70 trees down. What was the damage look like to the power network? How many power lines did you have down in those early stages?
0: So we're still assessing damage. Damage assessment can be difficult when we've got restricted access. So we're still assessing damage. We have dozens of bays of high voltage line down. We have likely potentially hundreds and hundreds of services that are either damaged or houses that are damaged and that will need to be disconnected. We've got crews that have identified some pieces of work that will, for some sections of the network, that have bent poles where poles will need to be replaced. The pole hardware on the top of the poles are damaged. Some of these jobs on their own will take 6 to 8 hours of work. So that's why we're mobilising additional resources from the north.
2: 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If you are listening in from Central Australia, how are you doing? How's your place looking this morning? You can let me know on 1300 057 222 or you can send a message via ABC Listen.
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2: 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It's not always the dumb infrastructure.
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2: Where it is 21 past 10, across the Northern Territory on this Tuesday morning. Amelia Searson keeping you company. And some big news for the Northern Territory today is the legalisation of OC spray is going to be made permanent. It's also going to be expanded to include 16-year-olds and 17-year-olds. They will legally be allowed to go and buy OC spray, also known as pepper and capsicum spray, and they will be able to use it if in a self-defence context. Before the 10 o'clock news there, we ABC Darwin had a little bit of a studio technical difficulty and we had to do some running around and switching switching studios. And I had been talking to Brad in Palmerston for his thoughts on the OC spray, but we got cut off. So Brad, hopefully that does not happen again now. But Keen Brad, I'm not sure how much people heard before the radio was cut off. So if you could just remind us, what are your thoughts? Are you happy?

0: this, and the workers can carry it around with them while they're working, and then when they leave, they put it back. You know, if it's workplaces where the safety issues are the biggest concern.
1: We've had some texts this morning, Brad, one of them saying training teenagers to use weapons is not something we should be doing if our society is not safe for teenagers to get to and from work. Then we need to deal with the community's criminals, not start arming young people. Do you think this is a little bit of a band-aid solution and we should be looking more at what is causing crime in the community?
0: Oh, absolutely, yeah, 100%. I don't have anything else to add to that because that's that's exactly what I think. Yeah.
1: Brad, really good to talk to you. I'm glad we could get you back on the phone. Thank you so much for your thoughts this morning. And while I've got you on a little bit of a pivot away from OC spray, but we've also this morning been talking about getting Powderfinger to Darwin. And I'm wondering if you would sign that petition if you consider yourself to be a Powderfinger fan or not.
0: Oh, I love going to live music. Yeah, I'd love to sign the petition.
1: Perfect. I'll put you in the ring. Thank you, Brad, for your thoughts. Appreciate your time this morning.
0: Thank you, Amelia.
1: That is Brad in Palmerston. Does not believe 16-year-olds should be allowed to carry OC spray across the Northern Territory. His view is if we allow 16-year-olds to carry OC spray, will the government be lowering the voting age to 16? An interesting one. I wonder what you think. Should the government lower the voting age to 16, since it says we give 16-year-olds responsibility in other areas such as driving and now carrying OC spray? Keen to hear your thoughts this morning. 1300 057 222. You can send a text, of course, on 0487 991 057. 10:24. Shortly after your finance update at 10:30, you and I are going to be turning our insides out and learning more about our weird and wonderful bodies. Today's topic for internal affairs is something I want to get off my chest. Breasts. That's what we're going to be learning about today. If you have a question, obviously we're keeping things relatively PG across the territory this morning. But if you have a question, if you have something you've always been wondering about boobs, about breasts, nipples, this is the place to share those questions, because about 20 to 11, we're going to be talking to Dr. Amanda Meyer about breasts. She's got five fun facts to share today. I'm not sure if this particular fun fact is included on her list, so maybe this is potentially a spoiler, but a fun fact that I have about breasts, because, you know, you wonder, men's nipples, what's the point of them? Well, apparently, and maybe this isn't, maybe I'm spurting absolute nonsense right now, so if you know the answer to this, please support me. But apparently, when we're developing in the womb, before, you know, it's determined whether you're going to be a male or a female, you develop your nipples. So there you go. That's why males have nipples as well, is my understanding. 1300 057 222. If you have a story or a question about boobs that you'd like to talk about on the airwaves today, now's your chance to do it.

0: It's a Heartache by Bonnie Tyler. Love the raspiness of her voice. Valet to Bonnie Tyler. Isn't she just an absolute powerhouse? What a the set of pipes on her. Love it. It's 29 past 10 right across the Northern Territory this morning. My name is Amelia Searson, filling in for Lara Stimson on this Tuesday. And my Centralian friends, my thoughts are with you as you deal with the cleanup after that horrendous storm ripped through Alice yesterday. Josh Burgoyne, the Minister for Lands, Planning and Environment, is currently giving an update on the Alice Springs storm. So I'll bring you some of that now.
1: At the peak of the outages, some 9,000 homes were without power last night. And I really do want to thank the power and water crews who worked tirelessly overnight to restore power to some 5,000 homes. We've just come in from an EOC emergency meeting where power and water advise us there are still some 4,000 homes without power across the Alice Springs area, and that is due to be updated around midday today. I do just want to say to the community of Alice Springs and those people that are currently without power that it's really important to understand that you may continue to be without power for the next 72 hours. So obviously if you need support, reach out to those emergency services numbers on 132 500 and also see what you can do to make sure that you can shelter in place. This is being described as a 1-in-40-year storm, and I think that's really important to understand. Obviously Alice Springs has had its fair share of weather events with the flooding that occurred earlier on this year, but this really is a bit of an unprecedented event for our beautiful community here in Alice Springs. The Northern Territory Emergency Services volunteers had 40 call-outs overnight. They responded to 12 overnight with an additional 5 this morning. I really do want to thank those volunteers. These are people that are going out and quite literally working in very tricky situations. We have downed trees intertwined with power lines, and I really do want to say to people once again, please stay away from downed power lines. The power and water crews are working extremely effectively across our town, but they are focusing on those major feeders before then getting to those localised areas that have been impacted in our suburbs.
0: Josh Burgoyne, Minister for Lands, Planning and Environment, speaking there about the Alice Springs storm from yesterday. He says 4,000 homes remain without power. I wonder if you are sitting in that boat. Keen to hear from you this morning. 1300 057 222. What is it looking like out at your place? The images and the videos I saw from the storm yesterday, the hail, those huge trees uprooted. Gosh, it certainly looks really hectic out there. So keen to hear from you, my Centralian friends, this morning. 1300 057 222. I will have a finance update for you next. Before then, though, your second song quiz clue for today.

0: Might as well have played the whole song. I tried to make them a little bit easier because I felt really bad for yesterday making making it so hard to guess Physical by Olivia Newton-John. So if you think you know what the song is today, let me know on 1300 057 222 or send a message with ABC Listen.
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0: Mark Olivetta is with Morgan's Financial. Mark, good morning to you. Happy Tuesday.
2: Yes, happy Tuesday, Amelia.
0: Are the markets looking happy today?
2: Not really, no. Oh. Unfortunately, we're down about 45 points, yeah. Bit of a downer there. And again, just like yesterday, the big miners pushed it up. It's bringing it down today, unfortunately, with the iron ore price dropping at the moment. We're seeing stocks like Rio Tinto down 3%, the drop of about $5.07. To trade at $159.89. BHP down nearly 2% at $61.24 currently. The banking sector is positive, not by a huge lot, but we'll take it. The best there, National Australia Bank, up 34 cents at $38.86 currently. Other notable movers today, Woolworths is currently up 43 cents at $39.50. Woodside Energy is up 40 cents at the moment, $32.58. Now, I've just been reading about oil prices going higher, unfortunately. Santos currently up 15 cents at $8.91. The oil price, if we go have a look at another screen, 93.3. So unfortunately, yes, that's gone a little bit higher. The gold price is down $11 at $4,161 US an ounce. And the Aussie dollar's just come back from its nice 70 cent range at 69.54 US cents this morning.
0: Very good. Mark, thank you so much for the market update.
2: Thanks, Amelia.
0: Mark Olivetta there from Morgan's Financial. It's 25 to 11 on ABC Darwin and right across the beautiful Northern Territory. Playing the song quiz, as we always do, after 11 o'clock on a weekday on mornings. And I it seems to have flipped the other way. Yesterday, it was too difficult for you. And today, maybe a little bit too easy. But Brian in Rapid Creek, good morning to you. You think the song quiz is this? It might seem crazy what I'm about to say. Happy by Pharrell Williams. Well, you may be unhappy to hear. No, that's not the right one. But someone texted in yesterday as well and thought Happy by Pharrell Williams was was the song quiz. So I don't know if this is you telling me that you'd like to hear Happy by Pharrell Williams played in full, but noted there, just in case you missed it before. Your second song clue. Maybe that one helps you out a little bit. One more time for you, just in case you're scratching your head. What could it possibly be? 1-300-057-222 if you think you know what the song quiz is today, or you can send a text with ABC Listen. Al in Acacia Hill says, I reckon I am on the money. Well, you're just going to have to wait and find out, Al. I will give you another song clue a little later, but next, you and I are going to be talking about boobs, breasts, mammaries. From what they're made of to why they come in all shapes and sizes. Going to be separating the facts from the myths and giving the girls the attention they deserve for your internal affairs segment very shortly. It's also a topical one for this month and for today. October is Breast Cancer Awareness Month, if you didn't know. And today is National Don't Wear a Bra Day, to try and raise money for breast cancer awareness. So, yes, up next, time to talk about boobs.
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0: This time on a Tuesday, you and I, and normally Lara, we turn

0: Turn our insides out and learn about our weird and wonderful bodies. But today, you're going to learn about a body part most of us have, and I'm sure most of us would like to know more about. Today, you're going to learn about breasts. Dr. Amanda Meyer is a senior lecturer in anatomy and pathology at James Cook University, aka she is your resident body part expert. Dr. Amanda Meyer, happy No Wearing a Bra Day today.
1: Well, I actually did pop one on this morning, but well, only after I thought about what not wearing a bra might do to my breasts. But normally I am one who wants in the comfort of my own home.
0: Yeah, free the girls.
1: Yeah, free the girls.
0: I love it. Well, it's a topical body part to be talking about this month because it's obviously Breast Cancer Awareness Month. And then today it being No Bra Day as well to raise money for breast cancer. I'm very keen to talk about boobs with you, Dr. Amanda Meyer. Can you kick us off with our first fun fact?
1: Absolutely. And well, you alluded to this, Amelia, in your intro, is that in fact, just about everyone has breasts. Only people who had the tissue removed don't have them. But biological males and biological females all have breast tissue. And it's just with biological females, the hormones that we get exposed to, so the estrogen during puberty, that makes our tissue grow much larger than biological males. So in fact, anyone who has any type of breast tissue, so biological male or female, can get breast cancer. But it's about 100 times more common to be diagnosed in females than males.
0: Tomorrow on the program, we're actually going to be talking to Breast Cancer Network Australia about all of those things. You know, I think it's a common misconception that only biological females can get breast cancer, but of course, as you say, biological males can as well. Amanda, I've got a question for you that I'm hoping isn't already one of your fun facts, but wondering why do some people have bigger breasts and some people have smaller breasts?
1: Great question. So I haven't actually got this one in there, but what I would say is if we talk about the composition of breasts, that will help us. So we know that the composition of breasts is fibrous connective tissue that holds it all together, the glandular tissue, so those milk ducts, and then fatty tissue. So it depends on how much you've got of each of those as to how large the breast is. So generally, we'll see a smaller breast generally will have more glandular tissue and more fibrous tissue and less fatty tissue. And a larger breast would have more fatty tissue and less glandular tissue and fibrous tissue.
0: You're hearing from Dr. Amanda Meyer, who is a senior lecturer in anatomy and pathology at James Cook University. We are turning our insides out and learning about our weird and wonderful bodies. Today, we're learning about the breasts. And before we continue our conversation about the breasts, I will just let you know, if you're tuning in from Alice Springs, obviously still dealing with the aftermath of yesterday's storm. In regards to schools, Acacia School is currently closed and non-government schools, St. Philip's, the Traeger campus of Our Lady of the Sacred Heart, Catholic College Steiner, Yipurinya School and St. Joseph's are closed today. Keen to hear, what is it looking out at your place? Have you got power back? Are you dealing with the cleanup? Maybe you've got some trees that have fallen out at your place. Keen to hear from you this morning. 1300 057 222. Amanda, what is our second fun fact about breasts?
1: Okay. The second fact, this one is one that I have to myth bust, is that breasts do not contain muscle. And so I alluded to that before when I said our breasts contain fibrous tissue, ducts and fat. So there is no muscle in there. So we can't, you know, exercise our breasts to make them more perky. But they do lie on top of muscle. So the pectoralis major muscle sits behind the breast. And if there's any implants that go in, generally they go in between the fascia that's on top of the pectoral muscle and the superficial fascia that is sitting under the fat of the breast. And so it's a nice, what we call an avascular plane. So they're unlikely to damage any nerves or blood vessels in that area by

0: by putting the implants in between those two layers.
1: Is it, who's the really famous actor who can move their pectoral, is like quite well known for moving their pectoral muscles? Is it Dwayne Johnson or The Rock?
0: I think The Rock, I think Arnie Schwarzenegger, or he at least used to do it.
1: Oh
0: He
1: dear, it's
0: has
1: not
0: great
1: a.
0: control of his pectoral fins.
1: Last week, we were talking about eyebrows, and I'd said that I can move my eyebrows up and down like in that old Cadbury ad. Unfortunately, I don't have the skill of doing that a little lower on the body. It's just for it's just for the eyebrows. But yeah, if
0: Don't work on
1: anyone's
0: those pectoral nerves.
1: exactly, if anyone's listening and can do that, oh my gosh, please let us know. 1-300-057-222. What's our next fun fact, Amanda? Number
0: Okay.
1: three.
0: Number three is very important. I want everyone to know that breasts are sisters, not twins. So we never should expect that breasts will look perfectly symmetrical on either side. It's just not what we see as normal anatomical variation. So if somebody has completely symmetrical breasts, they've been made by a surgeon. They have not been out in the wild or developed normally. It's very common to see one's a little bit larger, one's a little bit smaller. And the areola might be a little bit different size or a little bit different color on either side. But the thing we do have to worry about is if we're looking at our breasts and we see any unexplained change. So if we see dimpling or thickening or redness of the skin, that's when you need to be concerned. So not just size difference.
1: Is it true the color of the areola is the same color as your lips?
0: I've heard that one a lot. I mean, it's made of the same sort of tissue, i.e., it's a stratified squamous epithelium that's quite thin and it has blood vessels underneath it. So, in that way, yes, it probably is very similar. I haven't gone and matched my own, but I have heard that is going out. I guess another thing to say about areola colour is it can change over your life as well. So you don't expect that the same areola colour you have in your teenage years will be the same as in your 20s. That'll be the same after you give birth because they tend to darken up after you give birth. And that's an evolutionary mechanism that helps babies to be able to see where the nipple is.
1: There you go. You're hearing from Dr. Amanda Meyer, your resident body part expert on ABC Darwin and the Northern Territory. Today, we are talking about breasts. October is Breast Cancer Awareness Month, and today is actually National No Bra Day to raise awareness and to raise money as well for breast cancer research. Fact number four, Amanda, what do we have?
0: Number four is to kind of myth bust about bras being able to absolutely stave off breast sagging. So because we are on the earth and we are subject to gravity, that downwards pressure of 9.8 meters per second, that means that over time, regardless if we're wearing a bra or we've had surgery, our breast tissue will stretch. So those ligaments, those suspensory ligaments, will get a little bit weaker as we age and they will tend to drop. So I guess we will put in there that a bra provides temporary support, but it's not permanent scaffolding.
1: Not permanent scaffolding. There you go. That's a good slogan for the bra and underwear companies out there. Potentially, can't work miracles. Can't work miracles here. Before we get on to fun fact number five, Amanda, just some updates on the weather situation in Alice Springs that I'm keen to bring people. So I'm going to fade you down just for a tick, but please do stay on the line because I'm very, very keen to keep learning about breasts today. Earlier. NT Police Force Acting Assistant Commissioner James Gray Spence addressed Alice Springs and what residents can expect over the next couple of days in terms of the weather.
2: So our colleagues from the Bureau have advised the local emergency committee this morning that there will be maybe further weather effects later this afternoon. The system has moved slightly north of Alice Springs, in between Tea Tree and Alice Springs, but certainly those severe weather effects that we felt yesterday with the severe winds, with the hail and with the rain, could still impact Alice Springs. So the clear message here is, as Peter said, keep cleaning up, also prepare, make sure your household emergency plan is up to date, as we may see further weather effects in Alice Springs later this afternoon. Stay up to date on the Bureau's updates and also all the messaging that's come out of Secure NT as well. In the next 48 hours, the system will still be hanging around southern parts of the NT, potentially further out west of Alice Springs. But for now, for the next 24 hours, let's stay vigilant, let's stay focused, let's keep looking after each other, and be prepared for more weather this afternoon, and stay alert through Secure NT and the official channels.
1: There you go. And ABC Darwin, of course, is your emergency broadcaster and right across the territory. So stay tuned to ABC Alice Springs and ABC Darwin for any updates. We will, of course, be keeping you posted with all of the information that you need to know in regards to the weather situation. That was NT Police Force Acting Assistant Commissioner James Grace Spence speaking there, making sure that you're staying prepared for any future weather and, of course, cleaning up as well after yesterday's storm. We have been talking about breasts for the past little while. Dr. Amanda Meyer is your resident body parts expert. Amanda, fact number five, what is it?
0: Fact number five. So fact number five is that breasts can move considerably during exercise. And so any of us who have quite large amounts of breast tissue will know that there is a substantial movement when we are trying to run. And there was a recent study in Australia that showed that women who had D cup size breasts and were running without a bra on, their breasts will actually move 6 inches, or about, you know, the size of your smartphone. So that is considerable distance, and that can cause pain. So this leads into another little study that they did in Australia showing that only 10% of women were wearing well-fitting bras. So if you are wearing bras, please make sure that you get ones that are fitting correctly and you can see people inside the store to get them correctly fitted. Most of the time, they said the most things that they were seeing wrong were smaller cups in larger bras or larger breasts in smaller bras, and that the straps were either too tight or too loose. So make sure that you get a correctly fitting bra. And this is particularly important for our teenagers who are going out and playing sport, or people in their 20s and 30s. Is, you know, this should be considered as another form of sports equipment. All right, so we have correctly wearing shoes and helmets and mouth guards and things, but people who have breasts should also have a well-fitting bra to protect those breasts as well as they're going about playing rugby or any of those other forms of exercise that are popular up here in Northern Australia.
1: Good advice, Amanda. I know when males are playing sport, they often will wear a cup to protect the jewels downstairs. And I often wonder why, because, you know, it hurts to get hit in the boob. I wonder why women don't have more protection in that sort of region. Maybe that's something that we can look into. Tracy in Alice Springs, happy No Bra Day to you, Tracy.
3: Wherever you may be, let your boobies hang free.
1: Oh my gosh, Tracy, that's the mantra today. Are you following that mantra today?
3: Well, I am. While I'm around home, I just think, why not? It's so much. I hate. I've been fitted by about 16 different places, and I have never ever found a bra that is comfortable for more than 5 hours. I've just got, must be a weird shape or something, but. So wherever I can, I just let the girls be comfortable in their own space. So I was supporting them without Supporting the cause without supporting the girls.
1: Oh, Tracy, aren't you a treat? That's awesome. I'm going to jot that down and I'm going to be using that all morning, I reckon. I love that. Tracy, also, obviously,

0: you know, I know that you're calling in from Alice. How's it looking out at your place today?
1: Well, I haven't been out and about, but I was up on the Anzac Hill just before it actually hit because I saw the storm coming in as I was knocking off in the hospital. I saw the black and the black clouds and the lightning just the other side of the gap. And so on my way home, I live north side, so on the way home I raced up to Anzac Hill and got some photos and then just got home as it hit. And trees that are big trees I've got out the front of my place, thankfully, were just all blowing towards the road and not towards the house. Nothing broke off, and from when after it all stopped, I took my dog for a walk just around the block, and there was very, very minimal damage that I saw. But that's in the industrial area. Who knows? You know, I like I said, I haven't been out and about, but I've seen. I've only just got the power on at 8 o'clock this morning. Thank you, SES and Power and Water guys. Good on you. It was a warm, very warm night.
0: Very warm night indeed. Oh well, thinking of you down in Alice Springs, Tracy, and I hope you're able to enjoy the rest of your day. And happy No Bra Day to you. Thank you.
1: Yes, thank you. Don't have to strap on until later this afternoon for work.
0: So. Oh, Tracy and Alice Springs there. Well, Amanda, wowee. Certainly five fun facts about breasts and a topical one for today on No Bra Day and, of course, it being a Breast Cancer Awareness Month. Thank you so much for sharing. Always so fascinating to talk to you, Amanda.
2: Thank you so much, Amelia. So, yeah, keep safe, everyone, in Alice Springs and Northern Territory, and happy No Bra Day to everyone who wears a bra or not today.
0: Dr. Amanda Meyer, your resident body parts expert, senior lecturer in anatomy at James Cook University. One of you says, I'm probably a bit late, but was wondering if you could ask, why do our boobs get sore before our period? I've just hung up on Dr. Amanda Meyer, but I'll jot it down for next week. I'm sure she'll be happy to answer that question. Now, it is that time of the morning. What has the song quiz been today? Susie in Alice Springs. Good morning to you, Susie.
3: Hello, hello. How are you?
0: I'm good. Would you do the honours of revealing the song quiz for us today?
3: I'd love to. It was When Tomorrow Comes by the Eurythmics.
0: Oh, thank you so much, Susie. Hey, how's it looking out at your place?
3: Well, we had a massive storm, as you know, at about 3 o'clock yesterday afternoon. So we have a lot of cleaning up to do, but I don't think anyone got hurt. And that's what the important thing is, I think.
0: Absolutely. All right. Well, hopefully it stays that way. Susie in Alice Springs, thank you so much. And yes, the song quiz for today, When Tomorrow Comes by Eurythmics. You'll find out what's happening on your Arvo radio next.

0: Winterboro comes by the Eurythmics. That is your song quiz for today, and it's going to serenade us in the background while we hear what you can look forward to on your afternoon of radio. Liz Travaskis keeping you company from 1:30, and Matt Brann keeping you company from 12:30 on the Country Hour. Matt, hello. What do we have to look forward to today?
1: Yeah, well, on the Country Hour today, we're heading out to a cattle station in the VRD. They mustered up about 700 head of cattle the other day, not using any helicopters. In fact, the horses and the motorbikes got a bit of a holiday as well. So how did they bring them all into the yards? You're going to find out today at 12:30.

0: something that hopefully will get the cattle industry a bit excited.
1: Excellent. Thank you, Matt. And Liz, what do we have coming up on Arvo's today?
2: I don't know, because I just ran into young Miller in the green room on the way here. And even though I've been interviewing him and speaking to him on ABC Radio for like years before he was on The Voice, I just got a little bit starstruck.
1: Yeah, because he's a star.
2: He's a star now. I saw him in the flesh. So I think Jess is catching up with him a bit later for Brekkie tomorrow. But in any case, that was exciting. So launching Tight Ass Tuesday. Today, because we just all need some help. Just, I don't know, like, I don't even know where we're finding the spare pennies anymore. But I'm actually really good at this, and I've got a few things that I'm activating in my life, so we'll look at some of those. But you might have some tips. But I want to talk about EVs today. You can get them really cheap these days. I've seen so many more of them on the road. But if you are looking to drive an EV in the NT, what do you actually need to know? Like, where are the charging stations? Can I get to Litchfield and back in an electric vehicle? Is a hybrid going to save me as much money as an EV? So if you are an EV driver or drive a hybrid or can share your experience today, we'll talk about that for Tight Ass Tuesday.
1: Tight Ass Tuesday, love it. Thank you, Liz Travaskis and Matt Brann on your afternoon of radio. Before I let you go, Lana from Catherine says, I'm listening to the radio this morning and yay to Free Boobies Day. My daughter designs day use and sports bras for D plus sizes. She also designs swimwear, lingerie, and some clothing specifically for big-breasted women. So happy Free Booby Day to you. It's now time for the news. 11 o'clock.
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7: Good morning, Darlene Jean Myung with ABC News. The Northern Territory's power utility says the storm that ripped through Alice Springs yesterday was an unprecedented event, with one long-time manager describing it as the worst in 40 years. Crews have been working overnight to restore power, with backup crews arriving in town for other parts of the NT to manage staff fatigue. As of around 8 this morning, there were still around 4,000 customers without power. Power and Water's Belinda Small says that number will reduce quickly as major overhead power lines are brought back online, but says the storm has had a massive impact.
8: One of our senior managers in Alice Springs described it as the worst storm in 40 years that he's been there. We've had 3/4 of the network taken out in the storm. I think this is an unprecedented weather event for Alice Springs and the impact it's had on our network.
7: The Northern Territory Chief Minister says 16 and 17-year-olds are mature enough to carry OC spray as the government looks to make its use permanently legal. Following a 12-month trial, the Country Liberal Party is set to introduce new laws that will make OC spray for self-defence legal and expand availability to teenagers aged 16 and over. Chief Minister Leah Finocchiaro is claiming the trial has been a success, with almost 6,000 canisters purchased, of which 69 were seized from 46 prohibited buyers. Ms. Finocchiaro says teens aged 16 and 17 are old enough to use OC spray.
9: 16-year-olds are in year 11 and 12. They're legally able to leave school and go into full-time work. They're legally able to drive a car, which again is a very powerful and at times used as a weapon.
7: New data has revealed NT emergency departments have experienced an almost 40% jump in senior patient presentations in just 5 years. The Australasian College for Emergency Medicine's latest report found the number of non-Indigenous people aged over 65 and First Nations residents older than 50 attended EDs in the Territory increased by 21% more than the national average between the 2018-19 and 2023-24. President Peter Alley is calling on both the federal and NT governments to do more.
10: Australians are living longer, healthier lives. This is absolutely a success story that we should be celebrating. But it's inevitable that we will end up needing more hospital beds and more aged care beds in the future. And there's been a failure of planning over the last couple of decades.
7: Overseas, the Kremlin has not directly addressed breaking the US President Donald Trump's energy ceasefire, but says it wants lasting peace instead. Europe correspondent Catherine Diss reports.
11: Swarms of Russian drones filled Ukraine's skies as Donald Trump posted on Truth Social to say he'd brokered an energy ceasefire between Moscow and Kyiv.

0: Ukraine's President Volodymyr Zelensky admitted he learned of the deal from Mr. Trump's post and later revealed the Russian strikes hit six energy facilities, causing outages across the country. Kremlin spokesperson Dmitry Peskov didn't comment on breaking the deal, but claimed Russia wanted lasting peace instead of a ceasefire. Donald Trump will be hoping both sides come to the table so Moscow can deliver on a newly inked deal to supply America with Russian diesel ahead of the midterm elections.
1: American actor Selma Blair has been arrested after a flight from Los Angeles to New York. Authorities say the 54-year-old became physically abusive and injured two flight attendants. The Port Authority of New York and New Jersey says Blair and one of the flight attendants had been taken to hospital for evaluation. A representative for Blair said she had a medical emergency aboard that led to the alleged conduct. And in cricket, Australia is closing in on victory in the first test against South Africa in Durban. Ben Cameron reports.
2: Australia need only 6 wickets to win, with the Proteas requiring an unlikely 319 runs at stumps on day 4. Earlier, Australia declaring their second innings closed at 6 for 324 to set the host what would be a record 4th innings run chase of 421. Matthew Renshaw continuing his remarkable test, the Queenslander adding 82 to his 190 from the first innings and taking his first test wicket late in the day. Steve Smith is being monitored for concussion after being hit in the head by Unrek Kia while batting. Ben Cameron, ABC News, Durban.
1: In the weather today, Darwin a possible shower reaching 34 degrees, Katherine a top of 40 degrees, Tennant Creek a shower or two with a possible storm reaching 38, and Alice Springs a thunderstorm is likely from the late morning, a top of 28 degrees.
3: So there I was in Auntie Jean's frock.
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13: Today, it's the second part of my interview with former journalist Mimi Kwa. Mimi's memoir, House of Kwa, tells the story of Mimi's enterprising and unusual father, Francis, her years growing up as a Chinese Cinderella, working in his youth hostel in Perth, and helping to care for her mum, Mila, during her episodes of untreated schizophrenia. Once Mimi finished school, instead of following her heart into reading the news on telly, Mimi decided to do something hard instead. What did you choose, Mimi?
14: Well, I finished school and I went on a gap year. I decided I wanted to do architecture, but really, deep down, the universe was telling me that I needed to be a writer, a journalist, a broadcaster, and everything just kept pushing me towards that, even though I hadn't really identified or articulated that that's what I wanted to do. It was just so deep-seated in me that that was always my destiny. And I had this habit of just always kind of fighting against what felt natural. I would gravitate more to what was more challenging or, you know, what is going to be more difficult, because if it seems insurmountable and then I can achieve it, then that's an even greater dopamine hit of achievement than if it had been easy. I don't know. And not saying that journalism is or was easy for me, but once I did leave architecture and go into journalism, it was just so natural. It's like, oh my gosh, I've found you now.
13: I'm just thinking of you as someone of Asian heritage like me, looking at the Australian journalism scene. Even when I was growing up, I didn't really see people who looked like us. So did you have a vision of the kind of journalist you wanted to be?
14: Oh, absolutely. And when I say that I didn't know how to articulate that I wanted to be a journalist, I think that very early on, I definitely, when I was young, when I was like 6, 7, 8 years old, I knew that I didn't even know what the word journalism was, but I knew that I wanted to be on television giving people information about stuff. And I had this little black and white television that used to sit in my room that my dad kind of used to babysit me, I suppose, and I was watching things that I should, that no, you know, 5, 6, 7, 8 year old should be watching. But including, I was watching 60 Minutes, and that was absolutely riveting, and watching the team fly around the world and reporting in these war-torn areas and reporting politics, and that really stoked the fire of this interest.

0: in the world and global politics and interaction between, you know, geopolitical situations. And so I was so young, I didn't have the language, but I was just like, wow, that's what I want to do. And I saw this woman that we would all know, Yana Vent. And she was a woman on television, and she was not a blonde woman on television. No offence to anybody who's not a woman and not a blonde woman, but it was just, as an Asian growing up in Australia in the 70s, there was nobody in the media who was mirroring me back to me, and very few people in the public domain, which as I grew up, people like Kate Sobrano, there was the woman, I forget her name, who played Cassandra in Wayne's World, but then there was this whole culture around that where people would come up to me on the street or in a nightclub or whatever and call me that name. They'd go, oh, Kate Sobrano or Cassandra, because they were literally, or, oh, Lucy Liu, you know, because they're literally the only Asian people that people can think of who are on television. So, yes, yeah, sorry, I digress. Going back to childhood, I knew that I wanted to be a storyteller. I became obsessed with stories living at Mandarin Gardens with the backpackers, and everybody had a story. And I'd learned very early on in my life that stories can just propel you into this other world. And that's why I became, or at the same time, I became a prolific reader. And so I knew way back when I wanted to be a storyteller. I loved writing. Yes. So that's where it took me. Out of architecture back into broadcasting, because the part-time job that I was drawn to was working as a writer for a local newspaper called the Fremantle Herald. I also worked for Express Magazine, and I did band reviews, and it sort of didn't make sense. Like, hang on, this means you need to be a writer.
1: You made it into the Western Australian Academy of Performing Arts, WAPA, a very competitive course. How did you cement your place there?
0: Unlike everybody with the first project who went off and interviewed their grandmother or their mum or their auntie, I interviewed the person who was regarded as the head of the Perth Mafia at the time, John Kizon. You know, I'm in a nightclub with my friends. He comes up to me and he asks me if I want to go to Japan and become a pole dancer. And I said, no, I wouldn't like to do that.
1: That's another career trajectory.
0: Yeah, that's another career trajectory that I didn't take. No, I wouldn't like to do that. However, I'm studying broadcasting. Could I interview you? So he gave me his number, which is like this, you know, highly coveted phone number, which even recently journalist friends of me have asked for that number. And organised an interview with him, and he shut down this whole two-storey cafeteria that he either owned or had influence over, had his bodyguards out the front. I turned up with my little microphone and my tape recorder and, mini disc kit and my headphones, and I sat there with him and he had a cup of tea, and I was just never backwards and coming forwards. I said, so the guitars that you're bringing into the country, are they full of drugs?
1: Oh, wow.
0: And he had his cup of tea and the tea just kind of spilled over. And then, you know, in the broadcasting course, I turn up with this interview with John Kizon, and everybody else has interviewed their mum or dad. And I think my lecturers just went, oh, okay. Like, this is...
1: someone's got keen instincts here for this job.
0: That's right.
1: So here you are laying the foundations for your road towards the career that you have now. At the same time, or around this time, I believe you meet someone quite handsome. Who is this handsome person?
0: John Roberts, my beautiful husband of 30 years, although we're not married, and my dad, who, along with his long list of qualifications, was at one time a marriage celebrant, and my dad's dream was that he was going to walk me down the aisle, but then he was going to switch places and marry us.
1: I thought you were about to say switch places and become the bride.
0: Well, I'm sure if he could, he would, because if it was the centre of attention, then my dad would be there. So, yeah, so John and I got together around that time when I was at university, when I was doing, just when I'd finished architecture and was going on that trajectory towards journalism. And he was just so patient with me and all of my hopes and dreams.

0: and John and I moved to, I did 1 year of broadcasting, and for fun, a few friends from the broadcasting course and I decided that we were going to go for the ABC cadetship. And it literally was just as practice, because we thought, well, we haven't finished the course, we'll go for the cadetship, we won't get it, and then once we finish the course, that will have been good practice and we'll go for it again next year. And 3,200 people applied for the cadetship at the ABC, and the ABC was giving out 6 cadetships across the country. And incredibly, 3 of us from our course netted 3 of those 6 cadetships.
1: Huh.
0: And before we'd actually finished the course. So I, of course, didn't know straight away that I'd got in, and it was a long process, as it should be, to get this highly coveted job with the ABC. And so the 3,200 was whittled down to, I think, 300 or 400, and then people all around Australia in capital cities were sitting an exam at the same time. So it was a 2 or 3 hour exam that we had to sit, where we needed to know every country's flag, every prime minister or president, every political situation that was going on, every capital city. And so we'd really swatted very hard for this. So sat the exam, and then the ABC took some time, then whittled it down to 20 people, and we were flown to Sydney to have a panel interview. And I will never forget, George Negus and Jennifer Byrne were on the panel, and I was just absolutely beside myself.
1: Your 60 Minutes heroes alongside Jana Vent.
0: Exactly, exactly. And so they did an interview with me, and then I thought, well, I'm just so lucky to have just got this far.
1: How did your life change when you got the cadetship?
0: When I found out I got the cadetship, I was back in Perth for a few days from Malaysia, and I'd flown back to clean out my childhood room, and part of that task was taking my uniform back to my school. And I went to the school on the holidays, and I hung up my uniform at the uniform shop on the hook, and I was walking across the deserted school, across the oval, and my little red Nokia phone rang. And it was the ABC offering me the job as a cadet, and would I be happy to move to Melbourne? And I just sat in the middle of the oval, and I just lay down on the grass, and I watched the clouds just move in the sky over me and drift. And I just thought, oh my God, my life has changed. It just opened up this whole new chapter for me, Ben. I cannot tell you, it was so exciting. And then moving to Melbourne, and I'd never been to Melbourne before, and that career changed my life. Like, coming to the ABC, so incredible.

0: In the early 2000s, you moved from the ABC to Channel 9. What were you told when you got your first job on telly at 9?
1: Oh, so I was at the ABC as a cadet for a year, and then, of course, part of the cadetship is going to the regions, and I moved to Sale in Gippsland, and John, love of my life, had just moved from Malaysia to follow me to Melbourne, and then, of course, the ABC had moved me to a rural area, and I didn't want to be there. I wanted to be in the city with John, and so I applied at Channel 7, 9 and 10 for a job, and they all came back to me and said, yep, you can come and work for us. And Channel 9 said, you can start, you know, on Monday or whenever. And I ended up going with Channel 9. And on my first day in the job, the boss said to me, you're the first non-bloody wasp I've ever put on television, and don't get any fatter in the face.
0: Wow.
1: And then he walked away.
0: How are you supposed to process comments like that?
1: Well, I think that having had such a colourful upbringing, you know, and at Mandarin Gardens and meeting

0: every possible character. I mean, I could not have been better prepared for a career in a cutthroat industry that could be brutal with women as well than the upbringing that I had. Like, it really didn't faze me. It actually didn't faze me. It was just like, it was just a moment in time. And then they sent me out to interview Russell Crowe, which was another.
1: Okay, I need to confirm something. True or false, one of your early jobs was to ambush Russell Crowe as he was coming into an airport. Is that right, Mindy?
0: Yes, and I think it was a bit of a hazing ritual for me because I was a new girl. It's my first day. I'm getting sent out to interview Russell Crowe, and I'm told by my chief of staff that it's an interview. So, of course, I'm naively thinking, okay, he knows about this and I know about this and we're doing our job and I'm going to interview this movie star. And Russell Crowe had just done Gladiator and he was up for the Academy Awards. He had just been nominated.
1: The peak of his fame.
0: Peak of his fame. Absolutely the most famous person in the world at that time. So I turn up at Tullamarine Airport and I think, oh, that's interesting. Like, I'm the only one here and a photographer from the Herald Sun. And then the photographer from the Herald Sun says, oh, you know, says something like, oh, yeah, you know, it's an ambush.
1: Oh, no, you didn't know that.
0: And I didn't know that. And I looked around and I just thought, oh, my gosh, my heart was in my mouth because what my chief of staff had said before I left Bendigo Street, Richmond, Channel 9, was you better find out if there are any wedding bells with Meg Ryan or you don't have a job to come back to.
1: Wow.
0: So I'm literally taking this on face value and I don't know how with my experience I can still continue through life being so naive, but I do and I did and just always bright-eyed, bushy-tailed, always so green and enthusiastic, which is a great survival skill, but it can also land you in hot water, such as at the airport with Russell Crowe. There was a chauffeur there with a sign saying Mr. Dumbrell and I thought, wow, I thought I was so clever. I thought, oh, he is travelling under an assumed name.
1: So
0: I'm going to be really clever and I'm going to approach him and just try to have a bit of a joke with him because I've realised he's not going to be expecting me. So he gets off the plane and my Channel 9 camera crew are with me with Channel 9 emblazoned all over them and these were the times when, you know, crews could just go in the airport and ambush people. And Russell gets off the plane and I say, hi, Mr. Dumbrell. And he just looks at me and gives me his, like, hand o' romper stomper look,
1: oh,
0: which
1: God.
0: Was like a movie that I studied, you know, voraciously when I was at university.
1: It's an intimidating look.
0: Yeah, it's an intimidating look. Anyway, so he said, what did you call me? And I said, oh, Mr. Dumbrell, you know, I'm just joking. My name's Mimi. And I was so nervous. I said, my name's Mimi. I'm from the ABC. I couldn't even remember what station I was with. And he just looked at me as I'm standing there, like, with the Channel 9 crew, with Channel 9 all over their uniforms and saying that I work for the ABC. And I was like, oh, no, sorry. I mean, I work for Channel 9 and it's my first day. And then I just, like, vomited all of this extra information over explaining myself. And then I'm walking beside him and he's just sort of scowling at me, understandably, like I've literally just invaded his personal space, which I now have compassion for. But on the day, I was just thinking, I'm going to lose my job if I don't find out if you're marrying Meg Ryan. So I'm chasing him through the airport. The sea of people are parting because everybody's recognised, oh, my gosh, that's Russell Crowe, the Russell Crowe, and there's a camera crew. So this wasn't a sight that you saw every day. And I'm chasing him through the airport and I say, any wedding bells with Meg Ryan?
1: How does he react to that, Mimi?
0: That is like the most embarrassing story that I could ever reflect on to you. Anyway, he just turned around and just told me to F off.
1: Wow.
0: And I burst into tears. Still a sensitive soul, even though, you know, very resilient. I burst into tears and then he kept going and then I then pulled myself together and started chasing him again. and so I ran up to him again and he told me to F off again. And so then I'm still crying on the stairs in Tullamarine Airport and my crew keep following Russell Crowe out to the exit and Russell gets in the car with his driver and with his friend, who incidentally was Mr. Dumbrell, I found out later. So embarrassing. And Russell gets into the car. I go back to base with my crew in silence, a little bit of

0: the airport, bursting into tears. But then what I didn't see until that moment with all of my colleagues on my first day was he wound down the window, looked down the barrel of the camera and looked right at me, I felt, and said, "I hope you find something useful to do with your life."
1: Wow.
0: And I'm seeing that for the first time in front of everyone, and I took it very personally, and, you know, he could have meant it to the crew, but of course I took that he meant it to me, and everybody else did as well. And, yeah, that was just a really profound core memory too, and I felt a bit traumatised after that. And every time I saw Russell's billboard posters and he was on the cover of every magazine, I was kind of having these elevated.
1: He became a trigger.
0: Yeah, that's right. He did become a trigger. But then a little bit down the track, I got sent to interview Russell Crowe again 6 months later. And by then I was absolutely astoundingly, I was the entertainment reporter. And by then I'd interviewed Serena Williams and ABBA and the Wiggles and all sorts of people in the entertainment field, and I was going to interview Russell Crowe, and I said to my boss, "No, I'm not going to interview Russell Crowe." I was having heart palpitations just thinking about it, and he said, "No, if you want to, you know, standard line at Channel 9, if you want to keep your job, you're just going to go and do it." So went and did it.
1: You must have been terrified.
0: Sat at the back of the room, terrified, and it was a press conference, so I thought, he's not going to see me. Looked at me the whole time through the press conference, and at the end I thought, this is my moment of truth to be able to put this to rest and not have an anxiety attack every time I see his face. So I walked up to him at the end and I said, "I'm Mimi," and he said, "You're Mimi Quee." And he got my name wrong, but I thought, I'm not going to correct him. He said, "I know exactly who you are." And he said, "Who do you think vetted who comes into this room?" And, you know, my heart's pounding. And I said, "I just want to say sorry for ambushing you at the airport." And he softened and he said, "I've been chased around the world and nobody's ever apologised to me."
1: Oh.
0: And he said, "Thank you, I'm Russell." And we shook hands, and then he did like a little sort of signing thing for my piece to camera, which is a big deal, you know, in news to get some footage that nobody else has got on the other stations. And that was the denouement to that episode.
1: As your career as a journalist and broadcaster is taking off, how was your dad going with the Mandarin Gardens Hostel in Perth?
0: Oh, my gosh, that just made me think of that story where I was in the Channel 9 newsroom and I looked up at all the monitors and I said to my colleague, "Oh, my gosh, that's my house." And it was Mandarin Gardens. It was footage of Mandarin Gardens on the monitor. And then I ran into the news send room where, like, all the different feeds were coming in, and a few people had joined me in there, and I was like, "That's where I grew up. That's my dad's place. What's going on?" And then I looked at the wires where, you know, different news items would come through from interstate and internationally, and it was murder at West Australian Backpackers.
1: What?
0: And I was like, "What?" And so then I call my dad, and my dad's like, I'm busy. I've got all the televisions here. I've got all the television stations here. I'm busy. I'm going to be famous." And I said, "Dad, I think somebody's died though. There's been a murder." "It doesn't matter. You don't understand." I said, "Dad, I'm at Channel 9 now. Don't talk to anybody." And he's like, okay, you don't understand. Hangs up the phone. Next minute, on the feed, because all of the stations are sharing this feed, I see my dad doing an interview with Channel 7, and he's saying to the cameraman, "Have you got the pool in the background?"
1: Wow. So...
0: Oh, my gosh. And so I'm standing... So, and how do you explain to your colleagues, like, the whole backstory of that? You just can't.
1: You're forging a new life in Melbourne. Your dad comes and visits you there. He brings a very innovative way of storing money with him. What has he got on his person?
0: Oh, yes. So when I was working at the ABC, my dad came to... I actually went back to the ABC after Channel 9 to read the news, and my dad came over because John and I were having our first child, and my dad visited, and I was walking along the street, Ackland Street in St Kilda, with my dad and my little brothers from my dad's second marriage, and I bumped into a colleague from the ABC, and this colleague just sort of was talking to me but kept looking rather curiously behind me, and I thought, what's he looking at? And then I turned around and my

0: Dad has got a surgical glove hanging on his belt with different denomination coins in each of the fingers and the thumbs. So, like, the $1 coins are in the, you know, the pointer finger, and he's got 50-cent pieces in the thumb, and then he's got 20. Anyway, I just looked, and my dad's just, like, trying to get some coins out for something. And then he looks at me, my dad looks at me, he's like, what? What? You know, like, because we're looking at him. Like, he's like, what? Why would this be unusual? And then I just look at my colleague from the ABC and I'm just like, oh, okay, well, this is my dad and these are my brother. I'm just trying to act like this is perfectly normal.
1: That's where your father is. I'm keen to know where your mum is in the picture, because when you and John were about to have your second baby, your beloved grandmother, your pawpaw, died, and your mother was living with her, right? So what did that mean for your mum's mental health, losing her mum?
0: Well, I mean, that, of course, sent her down a very dark path, given her undiagnosed condition. And for all of us, pawpaw had been the matriarch of the family. And so my mum and her siblings and I and other cousins, you know, we were all devastated when pawpaw died, of course. But I had to go on a mercy mission back to Perth, not only because of pawpaw's funeral and organising all of that, but it was also to look after my mum, because she no longer had a parent to look after her. And I think one of the gifts that pawpaw and granddad did give me, albeit they had said when I was growing up, you know, please promise that you will always look after your mum, which I have always done, but they did give me that gift of freedom to go and pursue my career. Makes me full of emotion. You know, they gave me that gift to do that. So I did have that window of time to forge my own life and to build my own little castle, and to have those experiences without the weight of having to look after my mum or my parents. And, yeah, so that was a great gift. So I'm very grateful for that.
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1: Mimi Kwar is my guest on Conversations. There's plenty more to Mimi's story after the news headlines. 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
3: Darlene Jean Wong with an ABC News update. Emergency crews are working hard in Alice Springs after what authorities have described as the town's worst storm in 40 years. The powerful storm hit yesterday afternoon, cutting power, closing schools, with fallen trees damaging cars, homes and businesses. Australia's peak body for emergency doctors is warning the country's health system is not prepared to handle an ageing population. The NT has experienced the largest increase in older people presenting to emergency departments in the country. Billionaire Elon Musk has spent over $525 million on this year's US midterm election so far. Close to $400 million have been spent just since July, as Mr. Musk tries to help the Republicans retain control of Congress. And national blood supplies have plunged 60% to their lowest level in a decade, with Lifeblood issuing a critical call for donors.
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1: Today, it's the second part of my interview with Mimi Kwar about her memoir called House of Kwar. Growing up, Mimi's mum Mila had undiagnosed and untreated schizophrenia, and Mimi always knew it would eventually be her job to care for her mum. When Mimi was pregnant with her second child, that time came. Mimi, was it always the plan to move your mum over to Melbourne to live with you and your growing family?

0: It was. I mean, and John, who is absolutely amazing and has been always amazing with my family circumstances, with my both my mum and my dad, John was the one that said straight away after Paw died, well, your mum will have to come and live with us. And
1: that's also a gift.
0: Yeah, which is a gift. So, you know, obviously the universe and some deep fate brought John and I together, because there are, I'm not going to say very few people who would be inviting that into their lives, but he's been amazing to do that. So I went back to Perth, brought my mum to Melbourne with us, but she was still undiagnosed, and it was the first time without my grandparents. My grandfather had died 10 years prior, and then now Paw was gone, and our mum was solely dependent on me. And I thought that I could continue to sweep it under the carpet just for a little bit longer. I was pregnant with my second child. I was looking after a toddler. I was reading the news at the ABC. We were renovating our house. And so we rented a house next door to us, and I just thought, I'm going to be able to make it work. And I was very optimistic about it. And then, of course, my mum's symptoms started interfering with just everything, every aspect of our lives. And she was having episodes, and she was hearing voices, and she was locking herself in her room, and she was threatening self-harm. And it was really confronting for the first time in my life not to have Pawpaw and Grandad there to cushion that. And so I was so lucky, again, so lucky throughout, because I actually, through my interviews with the ABC, the serious interviews that I got to do, I had met this incredible person called Professor Alan Fells, which many people may be familiar with. And he was not only the parent of a daughter who lives with schizophrenia, and so he was very well versed in mental health and what comes with it. He was also on the board of the Alfred Hospital, and whilst he definitely didn't pull any strings for me, what he was able to do was just to help me navigate the system in a way that meant that my mum got the help that she needed. And I always remember, I called Alan because he was just the one person that I felt, as a sort of almost parental figure to me, felt would understand. And I sat with him, and he really just held my hands, and he just talked me through it, through my sobs and through my complete disorientation with the health network.
1: Who did you call when your mum became too ill for you to manage, Mimi?
0: I called the CAT team. They came out, and to have your own mother shouting at you that they hate you, how could you do this to your mother?
1: She's resisting the treatment that she needs.
0: She's resisting just going to the hospital, yeah, absolutely.
1: And when she does get the treatment that she hasn't up until now received, what happens?
0: The treatment that she eventually got at the Alfred was transformational. She was there for 6 weeks. I went and visited her every day, sometimes twice a day, and I took my eldest in with me in a pram most times. Again, I was still pregnant with my second, and sometimes she would shout at me to leave. Sometimes she was just very despondent. Sometimes she was verging on friendly. But over the time that she was there, she improved as they started to get her medication levels right. And she ended up leaving, and ever since has been well, which is actually a miracle. And the doctors had called me in for the meeting that they do before a patient is discharged. And the doctors said, look, the main concern that we have with any patient who has undergone successful treatment and who is discharged from our facility is maintaining the medication and making sure that they adhere to the program so that they can stay well. And I said, well, my mum has promised me that she will keep taking the medication. And they said, well, everybody says that, but then this is what happens. And I said, no, my mum is the most honest person you'll ever meet in your life. If she says she's going to do something, she will do it. And true to her word and to mine, my mum has never missed a day of her medication, and she understands through just what she's gained now in her life, you know, having a healthy relationship with me and her grandchildren and being able to be part of our lives, she understands what's at risk if she stops.
1: That's quite extraordinary, Mimi. Do you remember, was there a moment in her recovery where you thought to yourself, wow, my mother has turned a corner?
0: Well, she turned the corner at the hospital, and then when she came out, she was living a much fuller life. She was able to actually teach, not in schools, but she took on about 40 different students and was tutoring students in English and maths, to the point where there was one point where I had to say, Mum, you know, where's your time for us? She was so busy. But when my children were young, she was busy helping me with my children. She, the patience of a saint, she has read each one of my four children every single Harry Potter book individually to each of the four. So whatever the maths is of four times eight, so 32 readings.
1: She sounds like a different person to the mother who raised you.
0: I think the same person, but able to enjoy life in a different way, unobscured by voices.
1: Then in 2013, your beloved Auntie Teresa died in Manila, where she had moved. Were you able to be with her at the end?
0: So when I found out that Auntie was very ill, I rushed to be by her side, and my dad was already there, and my cousin had just made it to Manila, but he missed her and I missed her. And my dad was shopping at the time in the moment that she passed. And then when I got there, we had Auntie's funeral, and there were lots of people who wanted to weigh in on what the funeral process was. And looking back, that was a very, as well as being harrowing and mournfully sad, it was also very entertaining and quite humorous, because we were following these funeral traditions of the Philippines, which were not native to either my Australian traditions, English traditions, or Chinese traditions. This was something completely new again. So we sort of had this three-piece, like Spanish band with sombreros playing music, which, you know, which her friends had organised. And we had to sit in wake for 5 days by the coffin, which I just thought was an extraordinary amount of time, but it seemed that every person who had ever even passed my auntie in the supermarket once needed to come to pay their respects. And then there was dancing in front of her coffin, which my dad orchestrated, because with the music, my dad just wanted to dance. And so then he and his other sister were dancing. So there were just these moments of disbelief, sorrow, but also just humour, where I just had to laugh. And my cousin and I were there, and he had a hip flask and just gave me a swig, and it was just like, okay, this is how we're just going to cope with this.
1: Embrace the chaos of it all.
0: Embrace the chaos.
1: Mimi, you asked before, what family doesn't have tension? What family doesn't have drama? And I think of your Auntie Teresa and the portrait you gave me of a very glamorous woman as well. And I'm thinking, well, did she leave things behind, and was there drama in what she left behind for the family?
0: Well, first of all, Auntie Teresa was quite funny in that she had three wills. She had a Hong Kong will, a Philippines will, and an Australian will for assets in different countries. And she left the majority of her estate to my father, her beloved little brother. That was fine. But what wasn't fine was that she left me in charge of her Australian will, and my dad did not like that. He didn't like it for two reasons. One, because I was his daughter, and two, because I was a woman.
1: Oh.
0: And those two things, I think, must have felt threatening to him. You know, how dare my daughter and a woman actually have final say over something that I should have authority over?
1: And how did he express that displeasure exactly?
0: Well, he told me in not so many words, and then I just thought, well, you know, that's just Dad, that's fine, and I just need to, you know, as an adult by now, and so I just need to go through the motions and the legal processes for executing the will in the way that my auntie wanted. And then I was living my life again back in Melbourne after the funeral, and my dad was sending me nasty letters or, you know, communicating with me, just saying things like, it's all mine and, you know, you're not in charge, I'm in charge, I'm the king. And then one day I got a letter. It was, you know, delivered by hand by another human being at the doorstep or handed to me. And it was notification that my dad was suing me in the Supreme Court.
1: No way.
0: Over Auntie Teresa's estate. And I literally, I was like, it was just almost like just this sea of traumas and experiences of my whole life just swept into me all at once, and I keeled over and I was like an animal on the ground, just like moaning in a way that I hadn't even done in labour. And it was just this overwhelming physical pain and phenomenon that was just traversing my body and just rushing through my veins at the time. And then I passed out.
1: Oh.
0: And the last thing I sort of remember is John just holding me and rocking me. And I don't even know if at that moment he knew what the letter had said. And next morning I'm brushing my teeth in the bathroom. John and I are both at the vanity. And John, who's quite a bit taller than me, he looked at me and he said, "Oh, my gosh, Mimi, what's that?" And I said, "What do you mean?" And I looked in the mirror, tilted my head down, and I had this sprig of grey hair that had just appeared overnight, like inches long of grey hair at the crown of my head. And that is how traumatic my perception of that news that he was suing me had been. And so it was like Marie Antoinette, like going to the gallows. I'd convinced myself that I was, you know, so at risk and so in danger that I had the cortisol had caused my hair to go grey.
1: Your father and the stress that he gave you turned you grey overnight.
0: Yeah.
1: This is quite extraordinary. Here he is suing you, his daughter. It's qua versus qua.
0: It is, and extraordinary, and yet it's as though my whole life prepared me for that moment. You know, reading his legal documents when I was a child and a teenager, knowing his proclivities, seeing his tricks and understanding him really helped me in that process, but I didn't see it at the time. All I saw was this stress and trauma of my own dad suing me.
1: Lead me through it, Mimi. The day of the court case, what evidence does your dad table?
0: So he had tabled a power of attorney that Auntie Teresa had left to him. And I was completely bamboozled, and this was like a preliminary hearing where he brought this evidence. And I couldn't understand why Auntie Teresa would have done that and not told me, because she used to send me every iteration of her will. She rewrote her will, it must have been a dozen times, and comparing notes with my cousins overseas, she used to send copies to the, you know, their lawyers. So she was sending copies to them, and then she was getting wills witnessed again. And so in my safe, I literally had a stack of all of the wills that she had written over the last, you know, 10, 15 years. And I just kept them all because I thought, well, I should keep them all, and I had the most recent one, which was obviously what I was going by. And why would she not have told me that? So I employed a lawyer at this stage because I was trying to play my dad at his own game, I suppose, and represent myself, and because, of course, he was representing himself. But it was too emotional. I was too close to it, and it was too personal. And my father-in-law was a magistrate and a lawyer before that, of course, and he connected me with a lawyer in Perth. I was living in Melbourne, and this amazing lawyer took on my case, and he was able to discover what eventually meant my dad didn't have a case in the end, which was that Auntie Teresa, in her wisdom, had actually rescinded that power of attorney.
1: Huh. What a relief for you. So you win that case. When's the next time you see your dad, and what is that dynamic like?
0: I mean, I love my dad, and that was obviously a chapter in our story that was so difficult, I think, for both of us to overcome. Like, how do you get past Qua versus Qua in the Supreme Court? And so in Hong Kong, when I was walking down the pier to my dad to see him for the first time since the court case, and we were there to scatter Auntie's ashes, and my cousin and I had organised this, and we were going to let things be probably not water under the bridge, but we were going to smoke the peace pipe, I hoped, and I went up and I gave him a hug. And we sat on the boat together and we scattered Auntie's ashes. Of course, the wind was going the wrong way, so the ashes were like it was a bit comical again. My dad gave a speech and made it about him and, you know, all of the things that you would expect in that setting. And then after the ceremony had taken place, my dad and I were sitting on the top deck of this junk, this boat in Hong Kong Harbour, and I complimented him on his Don Johnson glasses that he had on a chain, and, you know, we just sat and looked out at the sea and I think both just contemplated perhaps our own mortality. I was probably contemplating my own mortality. He was probably thinking about his next court case, let's face it.
1: Thinking about his next court case while jiggling some coins in a latex glove. Mimi, that's such a beautiful scene, and it's a huge act of forgiveness on your part. How is your dad doing today?
0: He's 91. I've been telling people 92, but then somebody corrected me and said, no, he's only 91. But in Chinese tradition, my grandmother, my dad's mum, actually, we celebrated her 86th birthday when she was only 83. So you can apparently add a year for every generation that you have birthed or that has come after you. So it's very complicated. So he's doing really well, thank you. He found out about my book after it came out. We were all in lockdown during COVID, and my dad called me and he said, Mr. Wong down the road says I'm on television. And I had sort of forgotten that in the maelstrom of COVID that we were all experiencing in different ways around the country, and of course Melbourne was very locked down while WA was still sort of walking around free, but they had the drawbridge up. I had just forgotten that this book was going to sort of travel further than just my local bookshop down the road, because I was homeschooling four children at the time. But I actually hadn't mentioned to my dad that I was writing a book.
1: Were you about to get sued again, Mimi?
0: This was the fear. Much to my surprise, in the end, my dad did read the book. He told me that it was a load of rubbish and that it was very Harry Potter's. And
1: wait, what does he mean by that?
0: Well, first of all, it's Harry Potter's plural, which is just how he speaks. But he was meaning it's very fantastical, like it's not real, it's not true. Very Harry Potter's. And then after 2 weeks of me just being in a high stress situation, he sent me a text message and he said, it's a load of rubbish, but I think your ancestors would be proud.
1: Oh, that's a full circle message and moment right there. That is quite a journey that you've been on with your father. And it sounds like your mum has really come such a long way to where she was when you were a child. How do you reflect on the fact that in some ways you have given your mother what you wanted to give her when you were really small, which was essentially to make her better?
0: Yeah, it's profound. It's actually, I mean, on one level, multi-generational living is something that I'm a real advocate of, not just because of my mum's mental illness, but just because I want to force my

0: children to have me live with them when the time comes. No, well, no and a little bit of yes. But by the same token, I do feel that in being able to nurture and help my mum become well and live a more fulfilled life, that is nurturing myself and being able to, as you so beautifully put it, being able to live that that truth and that yearning that I had as a child to want to make her well. And finally, how lucky am I that that full circle was able to come about, that that transpired.
1: Mm. Mimi, there are a lot of us who have been hurt by family members, and family members have definitely hurt you. How have you been able to come through all of this fiery drama, especially with your father, and be at peace with your family?
0: Well, I think when you excavate the past and when you really look into your family history, we all find reasons for people's behaviour. And it's just how far do you want to look and how much of a mirror do you want to raise to yourself and your own behaviour. And I've done a lot of that excavation. I've done a lot of that healing and writing my story, whether it was just for me or for other people to be able to connect with. That was such a crucial part of me arriving at this genuine gratitude. Like, it's not even forgiveness. It's actually beyond forgiveness. It's realizing there was never anything to forgive. And I know that that concept is very difficult for people to wrap their heads around, because I've had this conversation with people, but that's where I've arrived. At this place where I see my dad as a little boy in Hong Kong and those bombs falling and him being unsure whether he's going to be able to see his parents and family that night. I've seen my dad migrating on the boat to Melbourne and not having a good grasp of English and trying to navigate his way through, you know, during the White Australia policy, where people were racist towards him, where he would actually get beaten up in the street just for looking the way that he did, just for being Asian. I see my dad just travelling and trying to make the best that he could for himself in Australia and moving from Melbourne over to Perth and meeting my mum bushwalking. So I have such compassion and such empathy for both of my parents, who both did the best that they knew how to do. And it just took me a while to get to that place where I could have absolute, utter, ultimate gratitude for them. And it doesn't mean that things don't rise up. I'm still human. I still get triggered. I still, you know, what do they say? Like, the biggest test is, you know, when you think you're all zen and healed is going to Christmas with your family, or, you know, spending a holiday with them. So those things are still very real and prevalent for me. But for the most part, I'm able to have that conscious awareness now that I'm so lucky and I'm so grateful to them, and I see them as humans for who they are, not for what I believed earlier on in life they owed me as their child.
1: Mimi Kwa, thanks so much for joining me on Conversations.
0: It's been a pleasure, Ben. Thank you.

0: That was My Destiny by Lionel Richie. Mimi Kwa was my guest, and you can read her memoir called House of Kwa. Today's episode was made on Gadigal and Wurundjeri land. It was produced by Alice Moldovan. The executive producer is Nicola Harrison. I'm Benjamin Law. Thanks for listening.
1: Good afternoon, Darlene Jean Leung with ABC News. The Northern Territory Chief Minister says she is intending to visit the troubled outback community of Alpurrulam. Yesterday, a 16-year-old girl died in the community after she was allegedly assaulted, with a 26-year-old man in custody over the incident. The incident followed a period of violent unrest in the small community near the Queensland border. Residents have been calling for a greater police presence. Chief Minister and Police Minister Leah Fanocchi Yaro says she aims to speak with residents at some point soon.
2: It's certainly something I'm looking at, is to get down to Alpurrulam, but we've been really clear that we'll provide police whatever they need to make our community safe. Now, there has been a lot of talk about a station in that community over more than a decade, when of course the old Themis station was closed under the previous government.
1: NT Emergency Services are continuing the clean-up in Alice Springs after a destructive storm described by officials as a once-in-a-40-year event. Chris Murakarani Fitzpatrick reports.
3: Emergency Services volunteers responded to around 40 call-outs overnight and this morning, with fallen trees tangled in power lines across town. Additional crews have arrived from the top end to assist with recovery efforts. Several schools are still closed, including Acacia Hill, St. Philip's College, Steiners, Yuburinya, St. John's Catholic Flexible Learning Centre and Olsha's Traeger and Saturdine campuses. Nearby communities including Andaria, Tijikala and Santa Teresa were also affected, although the worst damage was in Alice Springs. No serious injuries have been reported, with authorities urging patience and praising the community's response.
1: Residents from the Short Stay Accommodation Centre who were moved to a new shelter in Bachelor yesterday say the new facility is far from ready. Yissa, the largest short stay accommodation in Darwin, closed yesterday after the NT government knocked back offers to purchase the facility or renew its lease. Leo DeSantis, who moved to the government's replacement facility in Bachelor yesterday, said the new site is not fit to take on all of Yissa's old residents.
4: The grounds itself is not really good. It's all red dust everywhere, and the gravel is all uneven. It hasn't been rolled properly. So it's like walking in quicksand when you've got to walk to the communal kitchen and the communal dining room. It's not really ready just yet. We shouldn't have just moved in just yet.
1: US President Donald Trump says he had nothing to do with a raid on the home of US Democratic Representative Ilhan Omar. Department of Justice officials say the Dawn raid was executed with an authorized search warrant in connection to an ongoing federal criminal investigation, but Ms. Omar says it's an attempt to weaponize federal law enforcement for political intimidation and comes just weeks ahead of the US midterm elections. Speaking next to a helicopter, Mr. Trump has told reporters that the agents are looking into Ms. Omar very carefully.
5: I've always found her to be totally crooked personally, but that has nothing to do with me. I think she's a terrible person, just a complainer. She comes from a country that is a non-country.
1: There's a warning for any businesses in Australia running connected technologies to ensure security protocols are up to date following a cyber attack on French supermarkets. Hackers remotely accessed the refrigerators and freezers in hundreds of French supermarkets.

0: markets, raising temperatures to as high as 50 degrees Celsius, sparking fires and spoiling food. Former cybersecurity advisor to the Prime Minister, Alastair McGibbon, says there's no reason something similar couldn't occur here.
1: These things are all possible, and in this case, it's led to a pretty disastrous consequence, and it could have been way worse. And we should expect these types of incidents to not just occur, but to occur more often in future years.
0: Turning to sport, North Melbourne has landed one of the biggest trade coups in the AFL club's history, acquiring Nick Blakey from Sydney. The All-Australian defender will follow in his father's footsteps after dad John played 224 games for the Kangaroos. North has given up five picks as part of the complex trade, including this year's pick six in the national draft. The 26-year-old, who has been contracted at Sydney until 2031, was one of five players banned from finals for breaching club standards. And in the weather today, Darwin a possible shower reaching 34 degrees, Katherine a top of 40 degrees, Tennant Creek showers a storm developing reaching 38, and Alice Springs a shower or two with a possible storm, 28.
2: G'day, I hope you're well. Welcome to The World Today. I'm Andy Park, coming to you from Gadigal Land in Sydney. This Tuesday, fresh debate over the death penalty ahead of a planned live-streamed execution in the US. And hospitals can be hopeless places at times, which is why some send in the clowns to lift spirits in ways medicine can't.
3: You are my sunshine.
4: I love Freddie when he comes. I didn't used to like clowns, then I met Freddie, and I think he's turned me the other way.
5: Laughter creates better bonds between people. It decreases stress. It genuinely makes people feel better.
2: Emergency department doctors say they're struggling to give older Australians the care they need, and they're warning it's going to get worse. A new report from the Australasian College of Emergency Medicine is predicting more than 400% rise in patients aged 85 and over by 2050. Aged care advocates say it's more evidence that urgent change is needed, as Stephanie Smar reports.
6: Emergency doctors trying to treat more and more older Australians say the situation is dire.
7: We have older people bringing inflatable mattresses to spend the night in the waiting room, patients spending the nights in cars, and then coming in every couple of hours into the waiting room to get their obs checked.
6: Dr. Peter Allerley is the president of the Australasian College of Emergency Medicine.
7: The frightening thing for us is the modelling would suggest we're just at the beginning of the exponential increase here.
6: He explains the prognosis when it comes to Australia's hospital emergency departments isn't good.
7: We have a flat number of beds per capita in Australia across the last 5 years, despite the increasing frailty and old population. We've got a severe shortage in aged care beds in the community as well. Something like 10,000 beds need to be built every year for the next 20 years, and last year we built 800.
6: The latest state of emergency report includes projections that without change, emergency departments will be facing a 411% increase in patients aged 85 and over by 2050. Dr. Allerley says there are things both state and federal governments can do to help bring that figure down.
7: We know how to fix it as well, and we just want the governments to work together and to direct resources to stuff that works. There's the risk of different governments blaming each other when we actually just want people to work together and fix the problem. The state governments are in charge of hospital capacity, and that has not increased over the last 5 years by any significant measure when you look at on a per population basis. So the state governments have got work to do there, but they're also partially crippled in their response by having more than 3,000 patients stuck in hospitals who are fit and ready for discharge, but there's just not anywhere to provide the care that they deserve in the community.
6: The recommendations include funding better healthcare alternatives to keep older people out of emergency departments, increasing the number of hospital beds, improving prevention and funding research. Council on the Ageing CEO Patricia Sparrow says it's not just about keeping older Australians out of hospital though.
8: The research actually shows that older people going to hospital actually do generally need to be in hospital, and sometimes that's not picked up. So it's important that we're acknowledging older people need to be in hospital and the hospital system's currently not able to cater for them.
6: Patricia Sparrow says federal, state and territory governments have work to do.
8: It's not a surprise that the population's ageing. We've known this for a long time, and we need to now ensure that we have

0: the right amount of support, both in the health system and the things that the health system does, and in the aged care system, to make sure people are getting the support they need.
1: The Federal Minister for Employment and Workplace Relations, Amanda Rishworth, says the issue is a high priority.
2: Our government is working very closely with state and territory governments. We've struck a record hospital deal of $25 billion of funding to our hospitals. But of course, we're making huge investments in aged care as well, supporting people to stay at home, investments in more aged care beds. So this is a challenge. We've all got to work together.
1: The federal government has also announced another $630 million to help fund pay rises for health, disability and community services workers.
3: Stephanie Smale there. As Australian authorities debate how and if the live stream of a US Army execution could be blocked on Australian screens, the practice of capital punishment in the US has become somehow even more controversial. First, it was the botched lethal injection of convicted Tennessee murderer Christa Pike, who miraculously survived and is now back on death row again. Now, the prospect of the televised firing squad execution of Nedal Malik Hassan, the first firing squad execution in the US since World War II, has reminded the world that, at least in this regard, the US has more in common with Iran, North Korea, Somalia and Afghanistan. Emeritus Professor Carolyn Strange studies the death penalty as Professor of History at the ANU, and she joins me now. Professor, in Australia, WA was the last state to abolish capital punishment in 1984, would you believe? Britain was 1965, Canada was 1976, but in the US, 27 out of 50 states still have the death penalty. So where does this US practice originate from in the sort of legal sense?
4: Well, it's a very interesting thing to be talking about the United States because there are significant differences. For example, in 1846, Michigan was one of the first jurisdictions in the world to abolish the death penalty, and it has never reinstated it. You have other states, currently Florida is leading, which have inflicted the death penalty at a much higher rate. And it's, at the moment, mainly the southern U.S. states. So it is illegal in federal law, under federal law. The Supreme Court ruled in 1976 that it did not constitute cruel and unusual punishment. But that was mainly on procedural grounds. So there's never been a ruling, a definitive U.S. ruling at the Supreme Court level that the practice of capital punishment itself is unconstitutional. But that said, most countries and jurisdictions of the world, you mentioned various Australian states, have not abolished the death penalty through a legal ruling. It's through a political process. So it's debated by a legislature, it's a constitutional change, it happens in other ways. So that's one of the distinctions of the United States.
3: Since that sort of push to abolish the death penalty in the 1960s and 70s in the US, it seems that the death penalty has sort of come back into style popularly in the US. Do Americans largely support it today?
4: There have been very strong differences in Gallup poll and other polling devices to tap public opinion. Very stark differences over time. It was down below 50% in the mid-1960s. It is just now just over 50%. But one has to remember that's the entire population of the U.S. that that Gallup is drawing from. There are strong differences between different states of the U.S., but we have to also consider that when, you know, Canadians or Australians, for example, are polled on their opinions on the death penalty, you often get 50 or 60% saying they would be happy to reinstate it. So the public opinion is not necessarily starkly different between the U.S. and other jurisdictions, but what is distinct is the political apparatus in the United States that makes it more possible.
3: The method of execution from lethal injection to firing squad has been partly the issue at debate in the states lately. What does that say about the debate more broadly?
4: Well, we can see that, for example, every execution carried out in 2026 has been by lethal injection. That practice began in 1982 as a way of replacing other methods such as death by hanging, firing squad, gas, and the electric chair. The idea was that it would be painless, it would be clean.

0: technical and it would be efficient. And this is what was promised. However, there is a lot of research that suggests that one of the reasons for the uptick was the way that lethal injection, the uptick in the number of executions from the 1980s and into the 1990s, was that it appeared to be more palatable to people who supported the death penalty. We didn't have to think of ourselves as brutal if we would execute in a way that basically put people to sleep. So this is one of the issues then, when you have a high failure rate by lethal injection. In fact, it has a higher failure rate by comparison to the other methods I just mentioned. You get a pushback for something that appears to be more certain. However, there is no either certain or humane way, of course, to put an individual to death. All of them have different kinds of reasons for failure.
1: U.S. Secretary of War Pete Hegseth has pointed to the deterrent factor in the, well, his wish to live stream the execution of the Fort Hood mass murderer. But is there any evidence that capital punishment acts as a deterrent?
0: There is research that goes back to the 1950s that looks at whether or not the death penalty has a unique deterrent effect, and there's been no robust research that proves this. It's a moral certitude, but that's a different sort of thing. There's also a great deal of evidence that by live streaming this execution, it would put, and it has already put, much more attention on the perpetrator than the victims. The other question is, who is the audience? Is it an audience of jihadist terrorists? They're going to love this. This is something that would prove that the great Satan is an enemy of Islam. So that sense of the execution as having an unintended message was exactly the reason why most jurisdictions, including the United States, determined by the late 19th, early 20th century, and this is across the board in most of the Western world, that executions should be private. There will be more control over the message.
1: We'll have to leave it there. Emeritus Professor of History at the ANU, Carolyn Strange, thank you so much for your time.
0: I'm very pleased to speak with you. Thank you, Andy.
1: Back home now, and dementia is already the leading cause of death in Australia, and a new study now estimates the number of people diagnosed worldwide is set to double by 2050. Experts say women are most at risk, but that more research is needed to work out why, as Bridget Fitzgerald reports.
2: It can be a devastating diagnosis, especially when someone has so many years ahead of them. Anne Peach was just 59 when she was diagnosed with younger onset dementia.
3: At work, I was starting to forget people's names, my staff's names, which was a little bit, confronting. And I couldn't remember from one day to the next what was on, what I had to do. I kept keeping a whole lot of diaries and, I'd start a new page, new every day. I couldn't do the financial reporting that I'd been so good at. And so work was becoming a little bit stressful and I thought, oh gosh, that something's amiss.
2: Anne Peach says she was lucky to get an early diagnosis, which was later found to be Lewy body dementia.
3: It was awful. It's awful getting a diagnosis. Your whole world changes. But being positive, you can do positive things to, make it more acceptable and live well.
2: A landmark study published in the Journal of the American Medical Association Neurology today estimates the number of new dementia cases worldwide will double by 2050, and women are and will continue to be disproportionately affected. Professor Henry Brodaty from the Centre for Healthy Brain Ageing at UNSW Sydney is one of the report authors. He says more research is needed into why women are at higher risk.
4: Particularly in years gone by, women had less education, less opportunity for occupations that would stimulate their mind. They may have had more stress. We know women have higher rates of depression and anxiety. And all of these may be risk factors for developing dementia. The role of menopause is controversial, not really clear that plays a role, that perhaps stopping estrogens production may play a role in that. I don't think it's really established what the biological mechanism is for the difference in the rates between men and women.
2: Professor Michael Woodward is the Honorary Medical Advisor to Dementia Australia and also Head of Dementia Research at Austin Health in Melbourne. He says

0: Women are at increased risk during menopause, but more needs to be understood about the role hormonal changes may play. And importantly, risk to both men and women is linked to lifestyle factors.
1: It's absolutely true that about 50% of dementia risk can be eliminated if we attend to 14 modifiable lifestyle factors. The big four are exercise, at least 40 minutes five times a week, and it should be reasonably it should be above just mild exercise. Second, diet. It should be as Mediterranean as possible. Lots of colours, lots of vegetables, not too much fat. The sort of thing that's eaten in small villages in Greece and Italy. Thirdly, you need to make sure you are socially interacting. And fourthly, make sure that you keep your brain active. Do 30 minutes of mental exercise every day. If you attend to those four, and there's a few other risk factors such as not too much alcohol, not smoking, keeping your cholesterol under control, wearing your hearing aids if you need them, having your vision corrected and other factors, we can reduce that risk considerably.
0: The research found that around 11.4 million people developed dementia globally in 2023, and that by 2050, that figure will rise to 24.7 million people each year. Professor Woodward says the scale is concerning.
1: That's going to overwhelm the system. So yes, prevention's important, but we also have to get the system ready, or indeed make some breakthroughs, have some drugs that can actually slow down or even prevent dementia.
0: 14 years after she was told she had dementia, Anne Peach says she's learned how to manage her symptoms. She continues to live at home with her husband and she's busier than ever with her advocacy work. She wants Australians to know you can still have quality of life after a diagnosis.
2: We can intervene. There are interventions that can be done and there are always research going on and you just don't know what's around the corner. But that stigma's got to be addressed. It affects anybody, and we're all so different with it too. So no two of us will be the same.
3: That's dementia patient Anne Peach, ending that report from Bridget Fitzgerald and Paige Coburn. I'm Andy Park. 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Subscribe to the podcast for all our stories. Just search for The World Today. Back overseas now, and cyber attacks on government websites might be one thing, but spare a thought for France, where a new kind of hack has really hit them where it hurts, the cheese section. Hundreds of French supermarket refrigerators have been targeted in a cyber attack that's caused fires and food losses. Paris prosecutors are investigating after hackers remotely raised fridge temperatures to as high as 50 degrees. Here's Rachel Hayter.
4: Hitting Parisians where it hurts.
5: Vide, vide au niveau des rayons frais.
6: Empty, completely empty, especially the chilled food section. There's no meat, hardly any fresh meat. They've still got some fruit and vegetables, but that's about it.
4: Did it affect your shopping, the reporter asks.
6: Of course it's affecting my shopping. I couldn't get everything I wanted. I only bought non-perishable food.
4: Do you know what happened?
6: I know there was a cyber attack, and it's starting to get worrying, especially when it comes to our personal data and our future, and what's going to happen next time.
4: Hackers remotely accessed refrigerators and freezers in hundreds of French supermarkets, raising temperatures to as high as 50 degrees Celsius, sparking fires and spoiling food. Carrefour says 80 of its supermarkets were hit. 5% of Monoprix's almost 500 stores were affected. Les Mousquetaires, which owns retailer Intermarché, says fridges at about 150 of its stores were heated to 50 degrees overnight for 6 hours. On X, Cooperative U CEO Dominic Schelcher said his supermarket group was also affected.
7: Targeting equipment essential to the preservation of fresh products and the food supply of the French people is of extreme gravity and is unprecedented.
4: France's National Cybersecurity Agency is investigating and coordinating with European counterparts because other countries could also be affected. Australian cybersecurity expert Alastair McGibbon, who was a former special advisor to the Prime Minister, says it's too early to know who's responsible, but he has his suspicions.
8: There have been a lot of reports recently that Russia has been behind a whole range of these types of activities. So it would certainly fit that mould.
4: So how did the hackers do it?
8: Well, there was what's called an outdated piece of firmware.

0: the very extended supply chain that sits behind technology. That same connectivity, which makes perfect business sense, was abused by someone to cause harm because the security of that system wasn't sufficient for a modern day threat environment.
1: So could an attack like this happen in Australia?
0: You never say never, in that I make an assumption that similar connected technologies exist all around the world, whether they're inside fridges and freezers in supermarkets or they're in a broader industrial supply chain, whether it's the same or a similar type of incident, sure, these things are all possible. And in this case, it's led to a pretty disastrous consequence, and it could have been way worse. And we should expect these types of incidents to not just occur, but to occur more often in future years.
2: That's cybersecurity expert Alastair McGibbon, ending that report by Rachel Hayter. Well, finally, today, they say laughter is the best medicine, but while easy to prescribe, it can be harder to swallow if you're not in the mood. At hospitals across the nation, specialised entertainers known as clown doctors or laughter care specialists are being deployed in an effort to lift spirits. And their patients aren't just the young, they're also young at heart, as Alison Shaw reports.
3: Okay, just very gentle.
4: Oh! Freddie the clown doesn't have a medical degree, but he's using his 47 years in the performing arts to help heal the sick.
3: Show me the way to go home. It's meaningful, it's rewarding, it's also outrageously fun and one of my favourite jobs of all time. And a little bit of dancing over here.
4: The entertainer usually dons a fedora, a red nose and a red bow tie as he sings and plays his ukulele or his accordion.
3: Do you think it matches my outfit?
5: You know, it fits in.
4: He's taking part in a six-month trial at a geriatric care and rehab centre in southeast Melbourne. And so far, Freddie the Clown is a big hit.
3: You are my sunshine, my only sunshine.
6: I love Freddie when he comes. I didn't used to like clowns, then I met Freddie, and I think he's turned me the other way.
7: Oh my God, Freddie, you're really good. You're keeping everyone happy.
3: Oh! So when I walk into a room and everyone starts smiling and they're so pleased to see you, I start smiling and I feel happy to be here, and I just think, how good is this? We're having a great time, we're singing songs, someone else is doing the dishes. A warm light fills the room. It's a wonderful thing.
4: Across Australia, clown doctors and laughter care specialists have visited more than 100,000 people at hospitals and aged care facilities this year. David Simons is the artistic director at Clown Doctors Australia.
8: So laughter creates better bonds between people, it decreases stress, it enhances communication, it generally makes people feel better.
4: But he says there's more to it than just entertaining.
8: You've got to go through a long, long audition process and then a long training process. We call that a clown internship, where you do sort of an apprenticeship where you learn all how to bring those skills effectively into the hospital settings. And that's a long process, takes about a year.
4: And he says healthcare clowning, the technical term, has science behind it too.
8: Lots of studies about the work, and it has enormous impact on staff well-being, on patient well-being. It helps people to feel more hope in a situation at the hospital. It reduces stress. It gives people more resilience in healthcare, and actually helps kids to follow their healthcare more closely.
4: Back in 2009, the organisation was also at the centre of a world-first quantitative study to measure the benefits of the laughter care program in the aged care sector. It found a significant reduction in resident agitation levels and increased social engagement and quality of life.
3: Good, you're happy.
4: Freddie the Clown says this type of performing is all the more rewarding.
3: When I'm doing entertainment, it's all about me. When I'm there working this type of job, it's a collaboration. So I'm not coming in just doing Elvis songs and thank you very much and I'm gone and I don't remember anyone's name. It's all about focusing on the person, focusing on the group of people, the community, focusing on the families and the staff to transform a situation that's quite challenging into a situation that's

0: quite wonderful and beautiful.
1: Yay, fantastic.
2: Good on you, Freddie the Clown, ending that report by Alison Shaw and Iskander Razak. And that's all from the World Today team this Tuesday. Thanks for your company. I hope you can join me at the same time tomorrow. I'm Andy Park. Enjoy the rest of your day.

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1: G'day there, my name's Matt Brand. Welcome to the program. Another dangerous storm swept over the Alice Springs region yesterday afternoon, leaving a trail of destruction.
2: Yeah, I got a few phone calls from mates in town to said batten down, and it hit hard. Like, I think yesterday's storm was a lot harder than Friday's. We had a little bit of hail in yesterday's, but the wind and the rain here, I think we had 38 mil in that storm. Like, it was just devastating.
1: That's Benny Hayes from Undoolia Station. I'll take you to that cattle property in just a moment. Also this afternoon, what are mud crab numbers like in the Northern Territory at the moment? You'll find out today on the Country Hour. And before 1:30, you're going to hear about a cattle station that mustered 700 head the other day without using helicopters.
3: What was a whole day job mustering in was a couple hour walk into the yards. And yeah, we noticed that the animals were pretty calm as well when we went out there. They weren't fizzed up from the chopper.
1: Yep, no choppers. Even the horses and the motorbikes were barely used. So how did they get these cattle into the yards, and what might it mean for the NT's cattle industry? You'll find out today. A big show. Hope you can stick around. We're broadcasting right across the territory on the ABC, and g'day there if you've tuned in via the podcast. First up today, let's head to Alice Springs, where emergency crews have been working to restore power and just get the area back on track after a wild storm swept through town yesterday afternoon, bringing down trees and damaging cars, homes and businesses. Some have described it as the worst storm event the Alice has seen in about 40 years. Planning, Lands and Environment Minister Josh Burgoyne says thousands of homes around the Alice are still without power.
4: Yesterday afternoon, Alice Springs experienced a severe thunderstorm with obviously extremely strong winds reaching 100 kilometres per hour and hail. Alice Springs is a very resilient community, and we've seen a huge amount of people from right across the community come together to be able to help out. I just want to talk specifically also about the homes that were impacted in regards to power. At the peak of the outages, some 9,000 homes were without power last night. Power and water advise us there are still some 4,000 homes without power across the Alice Springs area. I do just want to say to the community of Alice Springs and those people that are currently without power that it's really important to understand that you may continue to be without power for the next 72 hours. So obviously, if you need support, reach out to those emergency services numbers on 132 500 and also see what you can do to make sure that you can shelter in place. This is being described as a 1-in-40-year storm, and I think that's really important to understand. Obviously, Alice Springs has had its fair share of weather events with the flooding that occurred earlier on this year, but this really is a bit of an unprecedented event for our beautiful community here in Alice Springs.
1: That is Minister Joshua Burgoyne. So the Alice copped a big storm on Friday, and then it seems a more severe storm yesterday afternoon. This is what it sounded like as the storm swept over Undoolia Station. Yeah, so Undoolia is just outside of Alice Springs, and yesterday it suffered some damage around the homestead area, including the storeroom having its roof completely blown off. Charles Geary went back out to Undoolia this morning and caught up with Ben Hayes.
2: We're sitting in the storeroom here, Charles, store, laundry, sort of bathroom building, and we're sitting here looking straight up at the clouds above us. Blew the roof off here yesterday. The old building's probably 80-odd years old. I actually don't remember, I don't know of the age of it, actually, but yeah, she's first time I've known the roof to ever get lifted off of it.
5: It's all from those storms that came through.

0: Alice Springs in Central Australia yesterday afternoon. They came through extremely powerful. Tell us about how that storm came through Undoolya. Yeah.
1: Yeah, I got a few phone calls from mates in town that said batten down, and it's like, oh, here it comes again. You could see it rolling in, and it's like, here we go. Anyway, we all took off and hid in houses and stuff, and it hit hard. Like, I think yesterday's storm was a lot harder than Friday's. We had a little bit of hail in yesterday's, but not as much as Friday's hail. But the wind and the rain here, I think we had 38 mil in that storm. Like, it was just devastating. Like, it was unbelievable. It was like a, it didn't, it was swirling. It was like a tornado. It didn't know where it wanted to go. It was just coming every direction. It was, oh yeah, I've never been in a storm like that before in my life.
0: Did you get many of the big lightning strikes that also hit around town as well?
1: Oh yeah, it was cracking lightning here. It was unbelievable lightning. Like, I don't know what the hell's been hit around here, whether any of these trees have been hit, but a lot of them are screwed up and just chucked them out the flat everywhere. It's a mess.
0: We've got, obviously, the roof off here in the storeroom, but there's been other bits of damage as well around the property as well.
1: Yeah, there's a lean-to over at Jamie's house. Well, that's collapsed onto the house and got ripped off and smashed all the windows in his house. There's a shed up where the old mate used to run the quad bike tours. And he had a very good lean-to built there. The posts are still standing, and the trusses were welded to the post, and through like 3-inch posts. Well, the trusses have actually been ripped off the posts, like where the welds were. So it's broke them. The old cow milking shed, the cider, that's been blown out. Nicole's chook house, that's gone down the flat. So yeah, we've only got it all sort of half cleaned up the other day, and we've got it copped it again.
0: And the storeroom here has been pretty badly impacted, in that there's quite a bit of the history of the station as well in here, and quite some historic documents.
1: Yeah, there is a lot of historic documents, sort of not only of the station, well, it is of the station, but of Alice Springs. There's like old newspapers and stuff from town. A lot of it is Hayes family, like old Lizzie Milne's, Ted, my grandfather's, her sister, a lot of Owen Springs stuff. Yeah, there's a lot of history in this room, and, you know, Nicole's rattling it all out, drying it out, got it, trying to save as much as we can.
0: It's just been pretty remarkable. Have you, in your time, obviously born and raised here in Undoolya, here in the Central Australia, have you seen many storms like this one?
1: No, not that one. Like, I thought Friday's one was one of the worst I've been in, but yesterday's was beat that hands down. And it's one of them things, like, they seem to track these bloody storms, they seem to track the same path, and it's like, can you get Sally Cutter to bloody change the path of them or something, make them less severe for us on the weather?
0: Yeah, it's, and also it was only about a 15-minute storm in Alice Springs. Was it also very a quick hit here as well?
1: Yeah, it was. It was real quick, and it brought our creek down. Like the Jesse here at the house, it ran up an absolute banker. It blew out because our pipeline from that, like, water mains comes across it. It busted that, so then I had to let it get down a bit to get a grader across it to go and turn a tap off over there so it didn't to drain a tank of water overnight. So it's always some bloody thing.
0: It felt very sketchy trying to get into the station today. Definitely a bit of a water crossing there at the river. How are you expecting this weather to impact your ability to get in and out of the station and transport and get around to different parts of the station?
1: It'll dry out quick enough, but if Sally keeps sending storms our way, it might take a bit longer, but yeah, no, we're getting there, it's going right.
0: There's forecasted more storms for the rest of the week as well. How are you feeling about that?
1: A bit nervous. That I thought Friday there couldn't be any more damage until yesterday, and it's like, well, there could be more damage, you never know. I'm hoping that we don't lose any more roofs or buildings, but you never bloody know anymore.
0: I guess for the rest of the day and I guess the rest of the week, what have you got left to do here in terms of the cleanup and the rebuilding here?
1: Yeah, we've got a fair bit ahead of us. We're just going to be poking along here for a while, just trying to dry everything out, sort it out. And we've got a few shipping containers up the dump. Well, a lot of these records will have to go in there until we can find somebody to help put a roof on this thing for us, and then they can come back in, because they store very well in this climate in here. Those shipping containers might be pretty hot and mightn't store as good. You know, like, life goes on. It's just part and parcel. I like the community of Alice Springs because it all hook in. We're all helping each other out. Everybody helps each other. You couldn't ask for a better community.
2: That is Ben Hayes from Undoolia Station speaking to Charles Geary. We've been to Undoolia 2 days in a row to talk about storm damage. So, Ben, I mean this well. I hope we don't see you for a while. I hope the weather settles down for you there in Central Australia. On the text line this afternoon, Alex in Alice Springs says, Matt, remember my text yesterday talking about the geckos and frogs making heaps of noise in the middle of the day? It was a sure sign that rain was on its way. And we've had almost 30 millimetres at Pitchy Richie. And it happened within 15 minutes, reports Alex on 0487991057. So, Alex, tell me, are the geckos and the frogs still barking up a storm there in the Alice, or have they quietened down a bit? Hopefully they've quietened down. Our reporter in the Alice, Charles Geary, has been making calls around the cattle country of the Red Centre. And I've got a few stories to share with you. The Garden Station is reporting 18 millimetres in the gauge from that storm yesterday. No wind damage there, which is fantastic. Idra Cowes had 7 millimetres and missed most of the bad stuff. Indiana Station's had 17 millimetres. Tyne Station, just south of the NT border, it's reported receiving massive hailstones, the size of tennis balls, they reckon there at Tyne. Lindavale Station, massive hailstones again. They're saying, yep, size of tennis balls. They got a bit of rain. The wind was not as bad. Ambulindum Station's reporting 56 millimetres since Friday. And one gauge on the property received 94 millimetres. So some big rain out that way. Umbiara Station's had 24 millimetres. Got a little bit of hail. Not too much to report, though. And DeRose Hill Station, again, reporting big hailstones. The pastoralist there reckons it's the biggest hailstones that he has ever seen. Nasty, nasty stuff there in the Red Centre. Bad storm on Friday, and then even worse yesterday afternoon. I'll be speaking to the Weather Bureau at 1:05. As always, if you've got a question that you want to put to the Bureau, send it through on that text number, which is 0487991057. Let's have a quick tune here on the Country Hour, and then we're heading out into the Victoria River District to have a chat to a cattle station that mustered hundreds of head the other day without using a helicopter. And to be honest, even the horses and the motorbikes weren't doing too much at all. So how did they get the cattle into the yards? You'll find out next.

0: Hi, my name's Ali Hayward. I propagate tropical avocados here in Acacia Hills. And you're listening to The Country Hour.
1: It's a quarter to one. A reminder, if you need to duck out into the paddock for whatever reason, or maybe the reception's getting a bit how you're going on your stretch of the highway, you can always download our podcast and listen at a time that suits you. ~700 head of cattle were mustered into yards at Kidman Springs in the Top End the other day without using any helicopters. There were a few workers on bikes and on horses, but the mustering was mostly carried out using virtual fencing. It was a big moment for Kidman Springs, which is running the largest virtual fencing trial in the Northern Territory. To tell us more about this unique muster is Livestock Research Officer Christy Pearson. Christy, just tell us the story. What happened out at Kidman?
2: Yeah, well, we had a bit of a goal to do a virtual muster this year. For our second round muster, we had virtual fencing collars on all 700 head of our cattle at Kidman Springs, and we decided that we would start with a bit of a no helicopter booking week, and instead of the usual mustering program with helicopters, we virtually mustered 3 paddocks successfully in the first week.
1: Right, so the cattle that were mustered using virtual fencing, so all of the cattle with collars around their necks. Can you tell us more about them and how that worked?
2: Yeah, so we knew that we had a bit of control over our paddocks and our collared animals because we trained them well, and we knew they responded to the virtual fence before the muster. So we obviously had a bit of an idea that we'd have some sort of compliance. But one of the tricky parts was moving cattle that were in a large unfenced area of the property that we'd previously not grazed because it wasn't fenced. We moved them into a paddock adjacent to it, which was fenced, and basically did that in the week or two prior to the muster so that we could consolidate the two mobs and bring them all in as a larger mob. And that was a pretty big deal for us because we mustered them into a dry corner through a gate virtually, which was a challenge. We had a couple of tails that a bike had to go and push through after a few days of trying to get them through. But all in all, it was, pretty amazing that we could do that completely remotely, basically. And all the other mobs were blocked up at a water point or in a where they camped during the day, and we took advantage of them being in a mob the day previous to when we wanted to bring them in, and we just virtual fenced around them like a bit of a holding paddock, and that was that.
1: So their collars are giving them a little shock, but if they're heading in the right direction, no shocks, and they kind of head in that direction.
2: Yeah, so basically in the training period, they it's a bit of conditioning where they get an audio stimulus, which is like a beep on the collar, and that tells them that they're approaching the virtual boundary. And then if they continue to go ahead and walk through that audio cue, then they get the pulse stimulus, which obviously is not a very nice stimulus to receive, and so they turn off that. And once they've done that a few times, they get to this level which is called an audio ratio, where 80% of the time is the limit where they are considered trained, and 80% of the time when they hear that beep, they'll turn off the beep and they won't continue to get a pulse. So a lot of our animals are well into the 90s now, whereas, you know, some that aren't trained might be in the 60s or 70s, where some of the time

0: and they'll get an audio and they won't exactly know what to do and they'll continue on to get a pulse.
1: How far did you muster the 700 head? Like, how far did they need to go to get to the yards, the end destination?
0: Yeah, good question. Various distances,
1: Right.
0: ranging from 1 kilometre up to probably 6, through laneways, through other paddocks. So what we were able to do as well, which we haven't been previously, was actually muster a paddock through another paddock with animals in it. And before collars, that would be risky because potentially animals in the paddock we're walking through would mix with the mob we're mustering. But this year we were able to virtually fence the animals that were in the paddock we were trying to get through onto one side of the paddock and walk another mob next to them, basically down the road. So that was definitely logistically much easier because we didn't have to empty paddocks strategically to get other mobs through to the yards.
1: Wow, and so you did have there was a few bikes and a few horses, right? But do you feel you could get to a point out there at Kinmen that you could remove them as well?
0: Yeah, it is a great question, and I think the answer is yes, but I think that it brings about other questions like I suppose your animal handling and your cattlemanship, because if you're not handling the animals and you're not, walking them and mustering them and doing all those husbandry procedures with them in the paddocks and through to the yards, it might change the way they behave within the yards and within your whole system. So that's something that we don't know what the impact will be yet, but I think practically you could definitely do it without. We did trial a few laneways back and forth from the yards, which were successful. Sometimes you just need a bite on the tail if animals aren't wanting to move through a laneway, but generally they know where their paddock is, they know where their home is, so they're pretty keen to get back there after they've been processed in the yard. So we found that fairly straightforward.
1: So 700 head, all of them reached the yards. All of them got to where you wanted them to be under virtual fences.
0: Yeah, we had a couple that which we wouldn't have been able to know, but a couple that had potentially a sore leg or something, and we were able to actually identify what animals they were prior to the muster. And one of those animals was left behind in the paddock, so she didn't have to walk all the way to the yards. And that's something that we wouldn't have been able to pick up without the collars, because we wouldn't have known. But we knew where every single animal was, and we had them all grouped together. And we basically can make decisions along the way as we go as to which animals are coming and going. But
1: Right,
0: on a
1: so
0: whole, I
1: sorry,
0: mean,
1: Christy. So, because of the virtual collar, you could tell this animal hadn't been travelling very far compared to the rest of the herd. So you knew something
0: yeah,
1: was
0: so
1: wrong.
0: the day before when we brought the mob in, she was lagging behind, and I picked it up on the app, and the manager went out and had a look at her, and he could tell she was a little bit sore on her front leg. So that was sort of the reason why she was lagging behind, and she was okay otherwise. And when we went to mob everything up, she was with the mob, but when we were walking them back to the yards, we decided just to cut her out because she probably didn't want to have to walk all that way. And she was an animal that we didn't need to bring in necessarily this time to the yard. So we decided that she'd be better off in the paddock, and we were able to just cut her out, and I changed her fence there and then with the Starlink, and she was right to go.
1: If you're tuning in, this is the Country Hour, and we're speaking to Christy Pearson, who's from the Department of Agriculture, and she's telling us about a muster that happened out at Kinmen Springs in the VRD the other day. 700 head mustered in, not using helicopters, but using virtual fencing. Christy, have you crunched the numbers on how much you save not having to use a helicopter to muster cattle?
0: Yeah, we've done a few little back of envelope calculations. I mean, every paddock is different and every muster is different. It's sort of a case by case basis, I suppose. But roughly, if you're spending 6 or 7 hours with a helicopter in a paddock, that adds up pretty quickly with helicopter costs nowadays. But when you sort of do the comparison of one person on the app the day before, kind of bringing animals into the water point and drawing up a virtual paddock, it cuts off a fair amount of time. We just were able to walk out in the morning and trot out on a horse and and bike, and yeah, grab those animals and work them a little bit in the cooler or in where the water was, wherever we had them blocked up, and we just walked them straight back to the yard. So what was a whole day job mustering in was a couple hour walk into the yards, and yeah, we noticed that the animals were pretty calm as well when we went out there. They weren't fizzed up from the chopper, so that was another kind of finding that is an interesting one for producers, and potentially, yeah, an animal behaviour impact of using virtual fencing.
1: So what next for the trial out there with these collars?
0: So the next step for us is first round next year, where we're looking at doing the same thing, but the whole dynamic changes, obviously, because next year we're going to have weaners and calves at foot. So basically our mob size almost doubles. We've got all our cows, all our breeders, and then, you know, those breeders have got their own calves. And those calves obviously don't have virtual fencing collars because they've never been to the yards or never, you know, they're being born as we speak. So they're going to be fresh, fresh animals, and they won't have seen much horse and bike action. So that'll be a new challenge for us to see how we can still have control of the mob with, you know, almost half the mob not being collared. Yeah. We're thinking that because they're weaners, they're going to be fairly tied to mum and they're probably going to be okay. But it's always a different dynamic when you've got weaners in the mob. So that'll be an interesting challenge for May next year.
1: There's some virtual fencing happening at a commercial level just near Katherine. Have you heard of anyone else in the north getting involved?
0: Not yet. I think there's a few big ones coming up soon, which will be interesting to keep an eye on. And, yeah, I'll be really interested to see how they go with the large mob sizes and, yeah, the dynamics of sort of, you know, figuring out the teething problems and working it all out. But I think overall, I don't think we realise how much we can get out of it until we actually have it, and then, you know, the opportunities just keep popping up. So it's a pretty exciting time to be involved in this sort of tech.
1: Thanks for telling us all about it, Christy. Really appreciate it.
0: No worries. Thanks, Matt.
1: Christy Pearson, who's a livestock research officer with the Department of Agriculture. She's based in Katherine, telling us this afternoon about mustering 700 head of cattle in the VRD using virtual fencing.
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8: Well, I'm Roger Steele, and I've been droving a heck of a lot, more times than I really wanted to. I've been with rushing cattle, I've been through the Murrumbidgee on four occasions. I enjoyed it so much, I got into Parliament later to get away from the cattle. I was the Minister for Primary Industry on the very first occasion, and you're listening to The Country Hour.
1: And there's been some wild weather around parts of Central Australia in the last 24 hours. If you missed the start of today's Country Hour, then you missed our trip out to Undoolia Station, which copped a lot of damage around the Homestead area.
9: Yeah, I got a few phone calls from mates in town that said batten down, and it hit hard. Like, I think yesterday's storm was a lot harder than Friday's. We had a little bit of hail in yesterday's, but the wind and the rain here, I think we had 38 mil in that storm. Like, it was just devastating.
1: Yeah, devastating storm late yesterday. It went through Alice Springs and emergency crews are still working to restore power. We understand thousands of residents are still without power as we go to air this afternoon. And just listening in on the press conference held not too long ago, authorities are saying that there's a chance for more severe weather a bit later today.
10: So our colleagues from the Bureau have advised the local emergency committee this morning that there will be maybe further weather effects later this afternoon. The system has moved slightly north of Alice Springs, in between Tea Tree and Alice Springs, but certainly those severe weather effects that we felt yesterday with the severe winds, with the hail and with the rain could still impact Alice Springs. So the clear message here is, as Peter said, keep cleaning up, also prepare make sure your household emergency plan is up to date, as we may see further weather effects.

0: in Alice Springs later this afternoon. Stay up to date on the Bureau's updates and also all the messaging that's come out of Secure NT as well. In the next 48 hours, the system will still be hanging around southern parts of the NT.
1: Yeah, so still hanging around the NT, this system. I'll be speaking to the Weather Bureau in 5 minutes' time to learn all about this. And as always, if you've got a question for the Bureau, send it through on our text number. I'll see you back here in five.

0: Good afternoon, Roxanne Fitzgerald with ABC News. Former residents at the short-stay accommodation centre in Darwin who moved to Bachelor say their healthcare and isolation concerns aren't being heard. YISA closed yesterday after the NT government refused offers to purchase the site or renew its lease, instead opening a smaller site in Bachelor. Leo DeSantis moved to Bachelor yesterday and says while the staff on the ground have been helpful, the move has been tiresome and there's little communication about how vulnerable residents can access healthcare.
1: They've mentioned a bus taking you in and out. That's all I've heard. I haven't heard times. I haven't heard nothing. It's pretty bad. I mean, look, the people are lovely. I know everybody's trying to help. I'm sick of complaining. I don't want to complain. I just want to get on with my life and be happy.
0: The newest Labor member of the Northern Territory Legislative Assembly has been sworn into Parliament this morning. Joseph Hathaway Wilson reports.
2: Ewa McGrath was elected as the member for Mulka, which encompasses Nhulunbuy and the Yirrkala region, with an overwhelming 77% of the vote last month, following the resignation of long-time independent MLA Yingiya Goyula. Mr McGrath was welcomed with a bungle performed by Yolngu dancers as he entered the chamber side by side with Mr Goyula this morning. Mr McGrath, a single father and nurse from Elko Island, says he wants to use his lived experience breaking out of the cycle of poverty to educate those inside and outside Parliament. He becomes the sixth member of the Labor opposition.
0: The Alice Springs Town Council says it's prioritising the clean-up of sporting facilities to minimise disruptions to the Alice Springs Masters Games following yesterday's destructive storm. Some events were called off late yesterday following a major storm that tore through the town. Sally O'Callaghan says crews are focusing on key public areas, clearing fallen trees and debris.
3: First thing we'll be looking at is all of our sporting ovals, as well as then just looking at our main access routes through towns. And then we'll be addressing any requests that come through as well for assistance where there's no power and water infrastructure associated.
0: Liberal MP Angie Bell has been forced to withdraw comments made in federal parliament, where she has called for the Prime Minister and Minister for Small Businesses to be publicly shamed and stoned. She'd been speaking in favour of a coalition bill to reverse the tax office's looming ban on credit card payments, which has provoked strong business backlash. Labor has stepped in to delay the ATO's ban until next July. Ms Bell says the government must reverse the decision.
4: Shame on this Labor government. They need to be backing in small business and they need to stop this credit card ban. And this minister and this Prime Minister should be absolutely shamed and stoned in the square.
0: Heading overseas, Donald Trump insists Russia and Ukraine have agreed to an energy ceasefire despite continuous attacks. Linda Gruen has the latest.
5: The US president announced the truce earlier this week, but both Russia and Ukraine seemed surprised by it. When asked about it today, Mr. Trump said they agreed because he said that they've agreed. Russia has struck several energy facilities since Mr. Trump's announcement, leaving large parts of Ukraine without electricity. There are reports of blackouts in the city of Izyum, while energy and railway infrastructure in western Ukraine has also been targeted. The Russian Foreign Ministry says Ukraine does not deserve the respite a ceasefire would bring, and instead says it's open to talks and wants a lasting peace.
0: Ukraine is entering its fifth winter since Russia launched its full-scale invasion. Back home, some experts are concerned about the progress being made by the government as part of its commitment to halve food waste by 2030. Australia wastes about 7.6 million tonnes of food each year, costing the economy more than $36 billion. CEO of the food charity Second Bite,

0: Daniel Moorfield said, while so much is being thrown out, many Australians are missing out.
1: A lot more of the working families, families with kids, they're actually the ones struggling right now. You can't miss your rent repayment, you can't miss your home loan, you can't miss paying your petrol bill, but you can miss a meal. And more people in Australia are missing meals than we'd imagine, because if you miss a meal, no one hears about it. So there's so many people like that.
0: And in sport, North Melbourne AFL recruit Nick Blakey has apologised for his involvement in an incident which saw five Sydney players suspended following his exit from the Swans.
2: G'day, my name's Jack Armstrong and I'm going over to Texas riding Saddle Bronx at Clarendon College. 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
3: Matt Brown with you this afternoon. What are mud crab numbers like in the Northern Territory at the moment? You might remember last year the mud crab fishery closed for several months because of issues with the catch rate. So has it improved now? You'll find out soon. And I've also got some concerning news to share with you about an outbreak of fire ants in New South Wales. But first, let's go to the Weather Bureau. Ruby Cuthbertson's there this afternoon. How are you, Ruby?
4: I'm well, thank you, Matt.
3: Give us the Bureau's perspective on the storm that swept through the Alice yesterday.
4: Yeah, so that storm, it started kind of early afternoon in the Lassiter district, so just north of Yulara, and then propagated its way to the east towards Alice Springs by around 3:20 p.m. It hit there, and it was a big line of storms. So there was about three cells with that. The northernmost cell moved over Alice Springs and brought some very severe conditions. So we saw a 96 kilometre per hour gust at the airport, noting that that is a fair way from town, and there have been reports of higher gusts in town. And then rainfall wise, although there was heavy rainfall, the airport only picked up around 10 millimetres. But again, some of those videos do show areas of much heavier rainfall going over the town. That was a strongest October wind gust in about 4 years. We saw the record set in 2022. Noting again, this is a little bit out of town, so we actually don't have a recording from what was seen in Alice Springs town.
3: Mm-hmm. We've got reports from Tyan Station and Lindervale Station. The people there reporting hailstones the size of tennis balls.
4: Wow.
3: In the desert country. Unbelievable.
4: Yeah, that would be, there's a giant hail watch point for today as well, which is, when you get kind of that 3 to 5 centimetre mark. We are looking at large hail as well, kind of out in the desert today. More likely to be storms north of Alice Springs today, which is good news. We might still see some storms roll through in the afternoon, but the severity... it's less likely to be as severe as we saw yesterday, as we've got a fair bit of cloud cover around at the moment, which will help to suppress the environment a little bit.
3: But is it fair to say that the severity of yesterday's storm would have surprised, obviously, the residents and perhaps the Bureau as well?
4: Yeah, I mean, we could see in the environment, the atmosphere was very conducive to these severe storms. There was a lot of moisture coming down from the north. There was a lot of wind throughout the whole atmosphere that gets pushed down in those downdrafts. So it wasn't so much of a shock that they were severe, but it was unlucky that the storm went directly over Alice Springs. Oftentimes we have these environments where it's quite a large area where these storms can form, and we don't usually get the observations from the ground, and this time it just happened to go over Alice, and I imagine it would have been very shocking to the residents there.
3: Yeah, and it's happened twice in a matter of days. So there's definitely a chance for severe storms in Central Australia this afternoon, but potentially the likelihood is more north of Alice.
4: Yes, okay. It is likely...

0: We will see severe storms today still. The environment's much the same, but the area of those severe storms is just north of Alice. So, not ruling it out completely over Alice Springs. We could get something steered over, but yeah, certainly much less likely than yesterday. More likely to be around the Tea Tree area with all three of those hazards, which is damaging winds, heavy rainfall, and large hail possible there.
1: In the top end, our mango growers are getting a little bit nervous about potential storms in the coming days. What can you tell them?
0: Yeah, so we've seen a bit of a humidity increase throughout the top end. We've got a bit of afternoon cloud developing at the moment. That'll probably turn into some storms around the southwest Daly District, maybe over Katherine as well this afternoon. And then we've also got those very hot temperatures, so a heat wave inland, which is helping to start some of these storms off. But as we go into Wednesday and Thursday, that's when they become more likely over the rural area, maybe pushing into Darwin, maybe not. It's marginal, but yeah, we'll see something probably in the rural area in the next few days.
1: There's a bit going on. Is there anything else that we should cover this afternoon before you go?
0: I suppose I'll just paint a picture of what the next kind of week looks like for Central Australia. So, we do have those storms continuing on the outlook. The severity does decrease as we head into the end of the week. So, from around Friday, we don't see those severe storms. They'll mainly be isolated to the southwest Lassiter district. And then, as we go into the weekend, that severity eases off again. But we do see thunderstorms possible in the outlook. So, all the way until next Tuesday and beyond, we still have thunderstorms over much of Central Australia. So, yeah, the next couple days will be the important ones for watching the severity, especially tomorrow. We've got a bit of an upper trough system that's going to move over the western parts, so the Tanami, the Lassiter District, Tennant Creek, possibly Alice Springs again. So that'll be
1: Wow.
0: one to watch as well.
1: Just before you go, Ruby, I wanted to share a little bit of audio with you. At the start of today's Country Hour, we took a trip to Undoolia Station, just outside of Alice Springs, so it copped that bad storm on Friday. But Ben Hayes reckons the storm yesterday was much worse. They copped a bit of damage around the homestead area. The roof got blown off the store room, and Ben had a unique request. I'll just share it with you.
2: Like, I thought Friday's one was one of the worst I've been in, but yesterday's was beat that hands down. And it's one of them things, like, they seem to track these bloody storms, they seem to track the same path. And it's like, can you get Sally Cutter to bloody change the path of them or something, make them less severe for us on the weather?
1: Now, Ruby, you're not Sally Cutter, but you know her well. And so, what are the chances here of Sally just working her magic and just redirecting some of these storms, please?
0: Oh, poor Sally, it's her day off. I'll have to get her to come in and just, wave the
1: Just
0: magic wand.
1: fix it up for us. Yeah. All righty then. You have a lovely afternoon. Really appreciate your time.
0: All right. Thanks, Matt.
3: Hi, I'm Verity. I'm a licensed aircraft engineer here in the Territory, and you're listening to the Country Hour.
1: There's a bit going on weather-wise. On the text line, Graham says, Matt, extra heat energy and extra moisture in the atmosphere makes a difference. Regularly over 35 degrees in the top end, and then wild storms down south. Lucky climate change is a hoax, hey, says Graham. Maybe we'll end up getting hotter and wetter. Says Graham, with a little wink in the text, I reckon. And someone else here on the text line, no name attached, but they're blaming solar farms for the extreme storms that we're getting. I'm not sure about that. On tomorrow's Country Hour, we will be catching up with some mango growers who are busy picking right now and hoping to avoid their own storms later this week. Turning our attention now to the seafood sector. It was about this time last year, you might remember, the NT's mud crab industry, it closed for several months after the catch rate in the Arafura West region fell below a trigger point. But 12 months on from that big decision, there's some good news to be shared. Daniel Capps

0: from the NT Seafood Council says the Department of Fisheries has told the sector that mud crab numbers are now looking much healthier.
1: It's something they do every year. Effectively, the meeting is a meeting regarding the harvest strategy for the mud crab fishery. And in effect, what they do is they do a stock assessment of the mud crabs each year, and they report back to industry on their findings. And this year was excellent news that none of the trigger points in the harvest strategy have been triggered, which is a sign that the current mud crab population stock is in good health.
2: And that's good news. That means crabbing can continue, I guess, until access gets difficult with the rain.
1: Yeah, that's fundamentally correct. What we've got at the moment is because we had such a long wet season last year, that really delayed a lot of our crabbers being able to get out and start crabbing. So we're likely to see crabbing continue, well, I guess, as long as possible until the weather becomes too inclement for operations to continue.
2: Last year, there was a closure of the mud crab fishery because the abundance of crabs had fallen below that trigger point you referenced. So I guess in the long run, that was worth it and it's yielded good results.
1: Yes, yeah, certainly last year, there was one area which had a slight decline, which warranted a mandatory 6 weeks closure, which is not a particularly major closure, to be honest. The license holders and the operators in the mud crab fishery got together, in the commercial mud crab fishery, I should say, got together and decided that it would be good stewardship to say, well, look, if we got 6 weeks in one area, why don't we just close it for 3 months across both areas? And that's what they did, and it certainly appears to have paid dividends.
2: Did the sort of long and very wet season also contribute to numbers bouncing back in a way?
1: It may have. It's a bit of an odd situation when it comes to mud crabs. Not enough rain and you have a bad season. Too much rain, you have a bad season. So it's about finding that sweet spot in the middle. And despite the amount of water that we had, it looks like we've still managed to get a decent stock coming out the back of that big wet.
2: Have they been catching many crabs this year, I guess? Have operators been successful?
1: Well, part of the harvest strategy and stock assessment is the fisheries department have a look at how many crabs you're catching in your pots, and that's an indicator. So if you're not catching many crabs, what that suggests is that the stock is declining. So the fact that they've come back and said, well, look, you haven't hit any treasure points is indicative that we're having a good season. At this point, most people are still out, so we haven't really got any indicative numbers at this point in time as to what the season's looking like, but it's certainly, from first blush, it looks pretty good, but we'll have to wait till the end of season to get all the numbers and to have a good look at it.
2: I'd imagine the fuel prices that everyone's dealing with is also impacting people, though.
1: Yeah, absolutely. I mean, a lot of these guys live out very near the areas where they're crabbing, but they pay bowser prices for the fuel on their boats, and a lot of them are out, you know, Borroloola way, that part of the country. So getting the crabs back into market is really quite expensive at this point in time, and people are making do, but it certainly is putting the squeeze on.
0: That is Daniel Capps, who's the Chief Executive of the NT Seafood Council, speaking to Tom Robinson. I don't know about you, but I feel like a good feed of mud crabs all of the sudden. I'd love a bit of chilli mud crab this afternoon. That would be fantastic. It's 19 past one. You are tuned into the Country Hour, and I'm joined in the studio by Tom Robinson, who's got some concerning fire ant news to share with us this afternoon. Tom, I was just trying to find some theme music to help with your fire ant report. I've got this one.
3: Ooh, I'm on fire.
0: It's not bad.
2: No. bad. That's good.
0: Not bad. But I'll keep working on it. To the serious side, though, fire ants have been found in New South Wales.
2: They have, thank you. Yeah, at a transport logistics hub in Sydney's inner west. Fire ants, I think, here in the Territory would typically associate with southeast Queensland, but from time to time they do get detected in New South Wales, as far back as 2014 from quick research I did on the internet before. These ants are obviously 2 to 6 millimetres long. They're dark red, brown in colour and live in nests in the ground. New South Wales authorities say these ants most likely arrived from overseas in a shipping container, and they were actually only detected after they established a nest. So wider testing is now underway to determine whether they've spread. The New South Wales Agriculture Minister Tara Moriarty shared some details earlier.
3: We have been advised of red imported fire ants being found at the Enfield Intermodal site, which is a part of ports, and it's an intermodal site that transports goods through shipping containers and the like that have likely come in from Port Botany, gone through to the Enfield Intermodal Centre and then around the country. We've been advised by the Commonwealth Government, who are responsible for that site, that red imported fire ants were identified in September, on the 25th of September on that site. The reason we're announcing it today is because it's taken some time to do proper testing to make sure that they were red imported fire ants, and also to get a proper understanding of where these red imported fire ants are likely to have come from. People would be aware that there are imported fire ants in Queensland. The testing involved working out whether these ants were the same as the ants that are in Queensland, or whether they are a new type of ant that are not related to the ants in Queensland. The testing that has been done by the Commonwealth has now confirmed that these are a new type of ant, so they are not the same as the ants that we are working on in Queensland. They're likely to have come in from overseas through Port Botany into the intermodal facility in a shipping container or the like. We haven't got confirmation of the details of how they got there, but that's the logistics. So they've been confirmed to be at this site in Enfield. Since they have been discovered, they have been eradicated. One nest was found on that site. We have taken them out. So those ants have been eradicated from the site. However, we are now doing everything we can to make sure that there are no more of these red imported fire ants in New South Wales.
2: New South Wales Agriculture Minister Tara Moriarty speaking to the media earlier today. Yeah, not good news. Fire ants can be eradicated locally if you detect them in whatever location you're talking about. But as you heard, they found these ants in September, and that was only after they had established a nest. So the ants have been there for a while now, a number of months, and they need to figure out how far they've spread, if at all.
0: I don't know if this is a positive biosecurity story in that they've been detected, or it's just a sign that things are going wrong somewhere along the chain.
2: Yeah,
0: the fact that they've come into the country. Not good.
2: No.
0: Tom, thanks for keeping us up to date.
2: Thank you.
0: Fire ant report. It is 1:23, and you are tuned into the Country Hour. We'll be heading to the Roma sale yards in just a moment. But first, let's talk about the live export trade. There's a couple of cattle ships due out of Darwin Port later this week. And according to exporter Patrick Underwood, the trade to Indonesia at the moment is pretty steady, and prices remain fairly high for NT cattle producers.
4: It's pretty stable. It's slowed down a little bit just based on supply, obviously, in the territory. We're starting to get towards the end of the dry season, so the ability to buy cattle, it gets harder. But we're a bit lucky that Queensland's started to reopen again, so we're seeing some cattle coming across from Western Queensland out through Darwin, and a couple of ships have been able to go to Townsville. So we're sort of lucky that sort of bolstered the supply a little bit. But there hasn't been huge numbers going out of Darwin.
5: What impact has this had on prices?
4: Oh, pretty stable. Like, ordinarily you see prices somewhere in that June, July period start to go up, and they steadily go up right through to the end of the year. So what happened this year, they started going up probably earlier than we expected, and then they almost got a bit overcooked Indonesia, and the real market really started to slow down. There was a lot of pushback about the same time the fuel prices started going up and some other currency issues in Indonesia. So we actually saw a correction in cattle prices, only a small one, but from sort of August, September to

0: surge up, if that makes sense. So this once these big consignments of floodplains cattle start becoming available, we've seen a couple of tenders start to be put out. They'll no doubt attract a premium, but it might only be a sort of 10-cent type premium above the market, whereas in other years it's seen a jump considerably more. But I just don't think the purchasing power's there from Indonesia this year to really jump the market a lot.
1: For that floodplain consignment, when do you really expect those cattle to come out of the floodplains and head up into Indonesia?
0: Oh, look, so the early ones become available in November. The sweet spot, if you own the cattle on the floodplain, is to sell them in early December. But of course, you've got to balance that with what property your floodplain is, how prone it is to becoming too flooded or too wet, so the access to it, versus what the bureau is telling you whether it's going to rain or not. So last year we saw a reasonably unfortunate event where a cyclone went across the Mary River floodplain and really made it quite difficult to get those cattle out in a timely fashion. So look, there's dirt roads and there's other things at play as well as that affect the timing. But the big numbers of floodplain cattle will flow from mid-November through to mid-December, and that numbers could be up to in previous years it's been 50,000 cattle. We think it's a bit less this year, probably more 30,000 to 40,000. But that's certainly a big influx, or a big pot of cattle that, as an exporter, we're sort of very interested in, getting some of those and filling some ships and getting them up to Indonesia before Christmas.
2: That's Patrick Underwood from Australian Cattle Enterprises speaking there to Charles Geary. It is time now on the Country Hour to head to the sale yards with all the latest prices out of Roma. Here's David Friend.
3: With isolated showers over the past week, Roma agents had a substantially reduced numbers to 4,692 head, a reduction of 4,800 head for the weekly sale. A mixed quality yarding presented, all the regular buyers attending and active, with extra support from the south operating on most categories, with the market 20 to 30 cents dearer. At the time of this interim report, yearling steers 200 to 280 kilos, selling from 368 to 616 for the better pens to backgrounders. Yearling steers 280 to 330 kilos, up from 592 to over 554 cents a kilo to backgrounders. Yearling steers 330 to 400 kilos, sold from 380 to 548 cents a kilo to lot feeders, and 556 cents a kilo to backgrounders. Yearling steers 400 to 480 kilos, made from 440 to 548 cents a kilo to backgrounders. Yearling steers over 480 kilos, selling 520 to lot feeders. Growing steers 500 to 600 kilos, sold from 440 to 506 cents a kilo to lot feeders, and bullocks over 600 kilos sold from 478 to 502 to processors. They've been David Friend, National Livestock Reporting Service at Roma.
2: Thank you for that, David. On the text line this afternoon regarding our fire ant news today, someone here says, Matt, I saw a report on the ABC last week where they said they think they've found a way to possibly eradicate fire ants entirely. I guess they've got to find the nest first, though, but apparently the science is good. Listen, I'm not aware of the story you're referring to, but, well, I hope you're right. Now, just repeating, there is a severe heatwave warning in place this afternoon for the Dahlia and Arnhem districts, and the Weather Bureau has told us that there is, again, a chance of severe thunderstorms in parts of central Australia this afternoon. A horrific one swept over Alice Springs late yesterday, and authorities are still trying to organise power for a lot of residents. So there's chances again for a storm this afternoon. Bureau reckons it might be a bit further north of Alice, but the idea is just to be aware of the situation and be prepared. And of course, stay up to date via the ABC, your emergency broadcaster. All the best this afternoon, folks. I'll see you again tomorrow. Keep it rural.

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5: And just completely digging a bit of the bamboos featuring Tim Rogers, wrapping up the NT Country Hour this afternoon. Matt's musical game in the last few minutes, or the last minute of the program. It's very strong. And haven't heard that one for a while. Nice work, Matt. Bran, it's 1:30. How are you going pinching the pennies? This cost of living crisis, like, I don't know how many buffers you have had built into your buffers to be okay right now, but gosh, my buffers that I had in buffers, they are being accessed and activated. The cost of living crisis, it just keeps squeezing its grip even tighter, doesn't it? For mortgage holders, the latest rate rise is stinging. Rents, as we've been hearing, continue somehow to go up and up and up. Now, I'm pretty frugal and I have activated the buffers and a few more measures in my life lately, and I thought we should be joining together to make some savings. And I know Laura, I'm just renaming everyone today. Lara and the mornings team here in the top end were handing out membership to the Cheapskates Club recently. So we are all doing our bit, and we're doing our bit together with you on ABC Radio Darwin and across the Northern Territory. But today I am activating and will, for as long as we need to, at Tight Ass Tuesday. So today, if the cost of fuel is the thing that's causing you the most pain, are you EV curious? Have you thought of buying an electric vehicle? Have you got one? What do you need to know here in the NT? Because surely having an EV with our remote distances presents some challenges that you might not have down south. Do we have enough charging stations? Where are the charging stations? Do you pay someone when you charge your car at one of these charging stations on the highway? I don't know. I have a lot of questions because I've recently become EV curious. If you have also got questions about how it all works, don't be shy. You may never have considered using one until fuel prices kept going up without too much indication that they'll be on their way back down anytime soon. So if you've got questions, please send them through. I've got an expert on after 3 o'clock today. But if you have answers to any of these questions today, please call as well, because if you've been through it recently, you might have some advice about how it all works, what to look for, what to look out for. 1-300-057-222. Tight Ass Tuesday. Press and go on that little plan for us together to save some money today. EVs in the spotlight. Get your questions through and your answers if you can help out throughout the afternoon. As I said, an expert along at about 3:15. Next hour on the show, live streaming executions. And I can't even believe that I'm uttering this sentence. I'm sure you're aware that Australian politicians of all stripes are united in condemning the move by the United States, but what exactly is it that's wrong with broadcasting this type of material? What damage can it do if you watch something like this? What if the kids see it? We'll talk about that next hour. But next, it is time for some afternoon tea. We're going to bring a plate. We're going to enjoy some Luxa-inspired dishes. We'll talk Masters games and the storm cleanup in Alice Springs as well. That is after the Rolling Stones.
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But this I can't abuse you, like love is in a place.

0: It is, of course, the Rolling Stones, Never Want to Lose You on 105.7 ABC Darwin and across the territory at 21 to 2, where it is time once again for some afternoon tea. And if you're in Alice, you might be cuddled up on the couch with a cup of tea recovering from yesterday's hailstorm, thunderstorm, or maybe you're putting the feet up after a busy morning of cleaning up. And if you're here in the top end, you're probably sheltering inside with the aircon blasting, trying to avoid the steamy weather outside. So let's together put our feet up, take a bit of a deep breath and enjoy a little bit of food together. Had some lovely dishes on the dinner table or the afternoon tea table over the last couple of weeks and some beautiful conversation as well. A few weeks ago, remote nurse and influencer Hamish Briggs brought a hearty meal along to the table.
1: Although I'd love to bring a beautiful retail for you, I think a nice pesto pasta and it'll be like an afternoon tea early dinner. Well, the Hamish Briggs secret is I like to use a little bit of walnuts that's crushed over the top. And everyone seems to enjoy that, which is great.
2: Ah, very, very nice. So walnuts instead of pine nuts?
1: Correct, yes. And it's look, I think it. I like it better, personally.
0: Hamish Briggs is a remote area nurse and influencer, sharing afternoon tea with Paula a few weeks ago. Follow him on social media if you are not already. He's been just celebrating life in Tennant Creek recently and it's been really delightful to watch. That was his afternoon tea dish. Last week, Darwin photographer Georgia Politis brought a delicious sweet treat for Arvo Tea.
3: I thought I would do something different. I am a huge tiramisu lover, so I would be bringing tiramisu, give us a little bit of energy for the rest of the afternoon tea to chat, and a nice big plate of it.
0: Yum. I love this afternoon tea table. And we're going to add something completely different today with Antonella Miguel, who's the manager of Yaya's Cafe in Alice Springs. She's bringing her bring a plate, which is kind of the point of afternoon tea. I was meant to talk to her yesterday because we were celebrating your bring a plate dishes after the ABC program Recipe of the Year launched on Sunday night. But that storm smashed through town at around about the time that Antonella was due to join us on the show. So she's with us now for afternoon tea. Hi, Antonella.
4: Hey, Liz. How are you?
0: I'm good, thank you. How did you go yesterday afternoon during that storm?
4: Well, at the time that he was supposed to be chatting with you, it was like the electricity went off, messy around my house, but everything is okay, but fortunately.
0: Yeah, and what about the business? How'd the business fare?
4: Well, electricity went off as well. Some trees fell down in the car parking, but we are operating today, 7 to 2 as always.
0: Were the fridges out for long? That's always a risk in the restaurant and cafe business when you lose power.
4: Yeah, it's a risk, but we are contemplating that with a generator, so not much problems.
0: Oh, excellent.
4: Fortunately.
0: And is there much damage around town today? How is Alice Springs looking after copping another battering?
4: Messy. That's a word to describe today. Messy.
0: Yeah. It was the footage that I was seeing when I was speaking to you guys down there at just before 4 o'clock yesterday. I didn't really have a handle on just how intense that storm was. It looked like to me, as someone who's been through a cyclone or two, like a 20-minute cyclone in Alice Springs.
4: It was 20 minutes. That's the time that everything was there. Yeah, 20 minutes. I can say that.
0: A 20-minute cyclone in Alice Springs yesterday.
4: Yeah.
0: Hopefully you don't have another one today, but there is a little bit of weather around. I'll keep you posted. Antonella, you're originally from Argentina. How did you end up in Alice Springs?
4: Well, yes, I'm from Argentina, Buenos Aires. I came here to do my 80 days for my work and holiday visa, and I love Alice, so I decided to stay here, and it's been like 3 years working in Yaya's Cafe.
0: And had you been elsewhere in Australia before coming to Alice Springs?
4: I arrived in Sydney. I spent there 4 months, 5 months, and then I came here.
0: And tell me what you fell in love with in Alice Springs.
4: The quiet here. The quiet, the community, I used to say here. Working with people that speak your own language, that's amazing. So makes me feel like I'm at home or close to home, no?
0: Is Yaya's an Argentinian cafe?
4: Well, the owner, Max Fonte, is Argentinian. He's from Buenos Aires, same as me. And most of the staff, we are from Buenos Aires as well. But we have people from Italy, people from Bali, Thailand as well. So it's a mixture of cultures also. Yeah, yes.
0: And so take me onto the menu at the cafe. What are some of the Argentinian influences there?
4: Well, I will bring to your afternoon table our empanadas. That is our signature dish at Yayes. I can say that empanadas are very popular in Argentina, and when you meet with friends, it's something that we deliver or to cook together with friends and family and brings people together.
0: So it's one of those things where you get together, sort of like maybe making, maybe like making dumplings together as a family, that type of thing.
4: Yes, definitely, is something very, very popular, and the recipes come from grandma. Every family has different recipes, but it's always something that brings people together and enjoy cooking all together.
0: Who taught you to make empanadas, Antonella? What are your earliest memories?
4: Grandma, for sure. Grandma, mom, of course. But yes, it's something that generation by generation you learn how to, maybe with some difference, but you learn how to prepare and how to make them.
0: Yeah. So empanadas are a very popular Argentinian dish. What goes into them? What type of meat?
4: Yeah.
0: It's a pastry with meat inside, isn't it?
4: It's a pastry, yes. We have different flavors. The most traditional is beef or chicken. That is very popular around here. We won an award in 2024 for Regional People's Choice Best Laksa Inspired.
0: Oh, yes!
4: Chicken. So we make like the chicken laksa empanada. So again, we are trying to mix cultures and flavors from another cultures as well. So we were very happy that we won that.
0: Yeah, chicken laksa empanada.
4: Empanada.
0: It just rolls off the tongue.
4: Yes.
0: And that sounds like, was it quite soupy, the inside of the empanada? Like, was there a bit more liquid in there than you might normally have?
4: Little bit, yes. Mm. But the taste was amazing. Like a little bit spicy, but not that much. So it was very good, very nice.
0: And you won People's Choice Regional for that. Is it still on the menu? Do you still make them?
4: No, because at the moment we are with another, we are participating again in the Laksa Festival. So we bring another plate for our customers.
0: And what are you guys doing this year?
4: Well, we take inspiration from laksa flavors and incorporate them into a brand classic that is here in Australia, the Ex Benedict. So traditionally, the Ex Bene, they have poached eggs, toast bread, and Hollandaise sauce. But what we've done now is give this like a twist, an Asian twist, by infusing the Hollandaise sauce with the laksa flavors. And it's amazing.
0: Yeah. And do you have a little sprig of coriander on top, Antonella?
4: Yes. Yeah. Of course.
0: I love this. This is all very helpful for me because I think we skipped it last year, but 2 years ago we had our ABC Darwin and the Northern Territory Staff Laksa competition, and we're just working on that behind the scenes at the moment. So I have to come up with a Laksa-inspired dish to bring to the staff competition. So this is giving me some good ideas, Antonella. Antonella Miguel is our guest for Afternoon Tea today. She's the manager of Yaya's Cafe in Alice Springs. I was going to talk to her yesterday just for her bring a plate after the ABC show launched on Sunday night, Recipe of the Year, where their theme was bring a plate. But as you guys in Alice Springs know, at about a quarter to four yesterday, you were getting smashed with this storm. Antonella, are you still going ahead with the stall at the night markets for the Masters Games?
4: Yes. If the weather allowed us to make it, we're going to be our first night market at the Master Games night market. We're going to be there selling empanadas, selling alfajores, that is our classic sweet biscuits. So I will invite everyone to come and visit us in the night market.
0: Yeah, I'm feeling very hungry now. Alfajores, what are they?
4: Alfajores,
0: what are they?
4: Oh, well, they are something sweet, and they are filled with dulce de leche that I can say is similar to caramel, and it's very nice to share with friends, with a coffee. So it's also very popular at the IES Cafe.
0: Okay. Well, this is good. We can stick that on the afternoon tea table today as well. Empanadas for dinner and alfajores for dessert.
4: Yes, of course.
0: All right. Well, Antonella, it's really nice to talk to you. I'm glad that you didn't suffer too much damage with that storm, but I know a lot of people are still having to tidy up with all that mess around. So do get in touch and let me know how you're faring today after I was here with you for the duration of that storm yesterday, pretty much just before 4 o'clock. Antonella, lovely to meet you.
4: Thank you, Liz. Thank you for the invitation. And of course, we would love to invite everyone to come to Yaya's, try the Laksa ex Beni, and of course, the empanadas and the alfajores.
0: Absolutely.
4: To feel a little bit of the Argentinian culture.
0: Muchas gracias, Antonella.
4: Muchas gracias. Adios.
0: Adios. It is making me so hungry, the Argentinian fare that we're adding to the afternoon tea table today, and some inspo for my Laksa-inspired dish. I'm still working on a plan for some kind of feral meat Laksa. I don't know if I'm a bit scared about working with cane toad, which had been my original idea, a cane toad Laksa. A few people have flagged that the poison may be a risk. So I'm thinking I'm heading in the direction of camel. So if I can incorporate camel into a Laksa-inspired dish, have you got any ideas for me? I've got a few ideas at the moment, but I don't know if it merges those two ideas quite well. Let me know. Yaya's Cafe, one of the many restaurants and cafes around the territory that are getting behind the Laksa Festival this year with their Laksa-inspired dishes. And if you love food and if you love watching food on TV, don't miss the new ABC show Recipe of the Year. It first aired on Sunday. Heartwarming cooking competition hosted by Adam Lior and Pia Miranda. Runs until the end of November on a Sunday night. They're theme in the episode on Sunday night was bring a plate, and we're going to talk a bit more about that throughout the afternoon today because we're heading in that direction yesterday and then that storm came through. But here's a little taste, so to speak, of Recipe of the Year on ABC. Oh,
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0: It is very wholesome. And the theme on Sunday night was bring a plate. And I was asking yesterday what your bring a plate dish is. And we probably didn't talk about that as much as I wanted to, because that storm burst through Alice Springs at around the time we're going to talk a bit more about it. So if there is a bring a plate dish that you can tell me about today, I'd love to hear about it, especially while we're at the afternoon tea table together. What's the dish that you would bring if I invited you for Arvo Tea? 1300 057 222. It's 6 to 2. Some territory music for you right now. This is Drifting Clouds.

0: It's Drifting Clouds and Rarandar on 105.7 ABC Darwin. And across the territory, someone's texted in to say, you could have done that interview in Spanish, Liz. You overestimate my Spanish. It's there, deep in some hidden parts of my brain. I could not have conducted a whole interview in Spanish, but that's nice that you think that I could. And on a topic we're going to get into next hour, re the live streamed execution in the United States. Paul writes in to say the kids are going to see it anyway. No one is forcing anyone to watch it. We don't need the government to tell us what we can or cannot see. Look out, another step towards being communist. Thanks, Paul. Nice to hear from you. What do you think? Do you agree with Paul? Or are you concerned Australian politicians of all political stripes are united in their opposition to access to this live stream that looks like it will go ahead? But how do you feel about it? Is it something that you would be planning to watch? And what is bad? What is wrong? What might be damaging about watching something like that? We'll find out with an expert after 2 o'clock. But on much tastier matters, what's your bring a plate? Producer Ruby hit the office to ask our colleagues what they would bring if they were asked.
1: Well, let me tell you, I call it my doing it in Denny dip. And I learnt to make it when I was a cadet journalist in Deniliquin in New South Wales at a farmer's get-together I was going to. So what you do, sounds gross, but it's delicious. You get a block of Philly cream cheese, whack it onto a plate, then you bubble up a little can of capsicum. Yes, you can buy tiny cans of capsicum. They're all diced up.
2: I didn't know that.
1: Neither did I. But you learn, you learn. Anyway, and so you get your little diced can and then you put that in a pan with some balsamic vinegar and you let that simmer with a little bit of brown sugar until it sort of turns kind of sauce-like. And then you pour that over the Philadelphia cream cheese, and then you place all over that chopped up salami and olives and dried sun-dried tomatoes.
2: Yum!
1: And then you got your biscuits and you've got this gorgeous creamy taste with the balsamic vinegar, so it's sweet and sour and then savory with all of the salami and the olives and the sun-drieds. It's a hit every time I get invited to someone's house.
3: I'd normally bring a fish.
2: What do you mean? Like, that you'd catch?
3: So I would catch a fish and I would keep it in the freezer for when I was invited to something like this, a birthday or whatever, and then I would take it out and I would get some banana leaves from the garden, and then I would wrap the fish in the banana leaves, and then you'd put that on the barbecue.
0: Last, that is Scottish kind of brekkie producer here in the top end. Those are delicious. Puts my packet of Tim Tams from the supermarket to shame. They always get eaten though. That's why that's my bring a plate. What's yours? 1300 057 222. It's coming up to 2 o'clock. Ahead after the latest in ABC News. It is even unbelievable to me that we're having this conversation and that I'm asking you this question. But there are plans in the US to live stream an execution. How do you feel about that? Is it something you would watch? And like, what exactly is the danger of watching something like this?
4: If it's happening locally. For everything you need to know.
5: We have the right to stay in Darwin. You can't force people against their will.
4: For everything Darwin. 105.7 ABC Darwin.

0: Good afternoon, Roxanne Fitzgerald with ABC News. The Northern Territory government is warning some Alice Springs residents could remain without power for another 3 days following yesterday's destructive storm. Around 4,000 homes were still without electricity this morning. Additional power and water crews have been brought in from across the territory. Lands Planning and Environment Minister Josh Burgoyne says residents should prepare for extended outages.
1: I do just want to say to the community of Alice Springs and those people that are currently without power that it's really important to understand that you may continue to be without power for the next 72 hours. If you need support, reach out to those emergency services and also see what you can do to make sure that you can shelter in place.
0: The Northern Territory's United Workers Union says it's concerned about the government's decision to allow teenagers to access pepper spray. After a 12-month trial, the Territory government will introduce new laws that make the spray for self-defence permanently legal and expand availability to teenagers aged 16 and over. NT Branch Secretary Erina Early says the government should address the root causes of crime rather than allowing more access to weapons.
2: It's going to be a problem at schools, it could be a problem at home, etc. It could be used against their 16-year-old children, and I think it's really scary when we start arming our children.
0: Residents from the Short Stay Accommodation Centre who were moved to a new shelter in Bachelor yesterday say the new facility is far from ready. YISA, the largest short stay accommodation in Darwin, closed yesterday after the NT government knocked back offers to purchase the facility or renew its lease. Leo DeSantis, who moved to the government's replacement facility in Bachelor yesterday, said the new site is not ready to take on all of YISA's older residents.
3: The grounds itself is not really good. It's all red dust everywhere and the gravel is all uneven. It hasn't been rolled properly. So it's like walking in quicksand when you've got to walk to the communal kitchen and the communal dining room. It's not really ready just yet. We shouldn't have just moved in just yet.
0: Politicians from across the spectrum have condemned the proposed live streaming of a US execution. Here's political reporter Lexi Junawick.
4: US Defence Secretary Pete Hegseth has said the execution of mass shooter Nedal Malik Hassan would be available for the public to watch in December, while the E-Safety Commission has revealed it can't prevent the execution of the mass shooter from being broadcast on Australian screens. Concern from federal politicians has been widespread. Labor frontbencher Murray Watt says the plan is absolutely disgusting.
5: I couldn't believe that it was real.
4: As Shadow Foreign Affairs Minister Ted O'Brien urges the government to look at every possible lever to ensure that it is not live streamed. The Greens have demanded the Prime Minister call US President Donald Trump to lobby against the proposed live stream.
0: Russia says it will be able to recover its diesel exports under a new deal signed with the US President Donald Trump. Washington has lifted sanctions on Moscow's diesel exports for the US and global markets amid shortages brought on by the war on Iran. Ukraine and several European countries have condemned the deal, saying it amounts to funding Russia's illegal invasion that began in 2022. Russia's Deputy Prime Minister Alexander Novak says the extra diesel will help balance global supply and demand for the fuel.
6: Generally speaking, we have a possibility to increase the volumes of diesel fuel export. Until the end of the year, we can reach up to 3 to 3.5 million tonnes per month of supplies to the global markets.
0: Back home, there's a warning prisoners could soon attempt to escape via the use of drones unless more is done to stop the technology getting into prisons. The union representing correctional workers says there have been more than 140 separate drone flyovers in New South Wales in the past year alone. While Stuart Little from the Public Service Association says weapons and drugs getting in is a major concern, some drones are powerful enough to get prisoners out.
7: My understanding is they've had instances of that happen in, I think it was the UK, and they're becoming more and more sophisticated, and as I understand it, that they've got drones now that people can actually operate for basically short sort of flights. So, yeah, it's a big, big problem and a big risk.
0: That's the latest from the ABC Newsroom. There'll be more news in an hour.
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1: It's just gone 2:05 and coming up this half hour, as you've just been hearing in the news there, there are plans to live stream a public execution in the United States. And if this goes ahead as planned, there's not much that Australia can do to stop this from being watched here in Australia. They could make moves after it happens, but they can't block it. That's how the internet works. Politicians of all political stripes are united in condemning this. Is it something you'd watch? Paul wrote in to say, kids are going to see it anyway. No one's forcing anyone to watch it. We don't need the government telling us what we can or cannot see. And if you are a fierce advocate of free speech, if you're against censorship, maybe even if this sits really awfully with you, as it does with me, you might think, well, I don't like it, but they do have, you know, maybe the issue is having the death penalty and maybe the issue is executions, but, you know, we can't censor stuff. Maybe you've got those conflicting feelings. How do you feel about it? And what is the danger or the damage that can be done by sharing this type of footage and by watching it? We'll hear from an expert ahead this half hour, but you can let me know how you're sitting with this today. 1-300-057-222. Also ahead, earlier this month, Powderfinger announced a reunion and national tour. Now, I have unearthed a secret recording of their announcement, an earlier version of the announcement, one that, as far as I know, has never been aired before, one that is more accurate than the one that you would have heard played or watched on social media, that gives you a little bit more insight into this national tour.
2: We're Powderfinger, and we've got a little announcement to make for you today. We're going to do some shows all around Australia.
3: Yeah, but not in Darwin.
2: From September next year. What are we doing, DC?
4: Well, we're going to build something pretty special just for you guys. You can jump to powderfinger.com for signing up information, and we will see you on from the stage.
3: But not in Darwin.
2: Hope to see you there.
1: Powderfinger. Reunion for a national tour, but Adam's dear, where will they be?
5: Not in Darwin.
1: There's a petition underway or soon to begin. Jess was launching this on Brekkie this morning, and this Alice Springs, you might want us to, you know, like maybe you guys want to have petition to have them come to Darwin and Alice Springs as well. I'll bring everyone up to speed with who's on board with this, because there's some high-level conversations underway. But how could we lure them here? Like, what have we got that Powderfinger might like to enjoy in Darwin? Do they fish? Laksa. Do they like laksa?
5: That's
1: what are we going to lure them with?
5: Oh, well, you know, we are ramping up this. And I've got some after 5 today on the top end ABC Darwin Drive. I've got some very high-level people, because we've sort of solved the problem about when they should come, why they should come, and where it fits into the calendar, the end of the dry season calendar for the top end of the Northern Territory.
1: Oh, okay.
5: The person who is in charge of that doesn't know that we're going to ask him that question, but he did say yes, he'd come and talk.
1: Darwin Festival, is that?
5: Ah, you can't. this is teasing.
1: Okay, so Adam is working on a plan to help get them here, and I think we need to come up with some inducements. We love an inducement here in Australia, don't we? So what can we use to lure them here for their national reunion tour?
5: Money.
1: Surely they don't need money, Powderfinger.
5: Money. They do.
1: Are you a Powderfinger fan, Adam?
5: I was.
1: Tell me your Powderfinger story.
5: I was pulling
1: sort of
5: this apart. Well, I've got Miranda was teasing me about this last week. I have the Powderfinger's very first album, because I bought it because you got a free T-shirt with it in about 1995 or 1996. She's going, oh, right, I love Powderfinger before they were famous. And yes, that's true. Then I was away for a number of years, and that's when I came back and everyone went, stop playing Powderfinger, I'm sick of it. And I was going, oh, they're quite good. So, yeah, I mean, are they our last big rock and roll band? I guess that's the question, isn't it?
1: Because I don't know if I would ever have counted myself as a Powderfinger fan. My exposure to the music of Powderfinger would have probably been through cover bands at pubs when I was at uni.
5: What and about
1: it was
5: Triple J?
1: Everywhere. Yeah, I don't know. I kind of miss the Powderfinger moment. But now that I listen back, I'd love to see them. I think they're brilliant. So I miss the moment. But on reflection, wouldn't mind a bit of Powderfinger here in Darwin.
5: Yeah, because they're cross-generational, really. So if you are one of the Gen Xers, one of the later Gen Xers, then Powderfinger really rises to the top when you're 28, 27, 26, right? And then if you are a old millennial, although I'm going to call you a Gen Y because that's what you are, then, you know, they become really big when you're 20, 21, which is traditionally where you form your musical habits is between the age of 15 and 21 or 22.
1: Which was the song from the Two Hands soundtrack? Because I think that's probably my kind of Powderfinger moment.
5: Is that my happiness?
1: This life, what's it called? Slipping right through my hands these days. No, is that one these days?
5: Yeah,
1: see,
5: these
1: not
5: days.
1: A fan. However, getting behind the petition. You will be behind the petition from 4 o'clock this afternoon.
5: I think what we're not clear with yet is what the hashtag is for the push.
1: Yeah, we need, yeah.
5: Is it Darwin My Happiness or is, I mean, there's a few others. You can jump onto the ABC socials. They're quite funny.
1: Yes.
5: Some of the hashtags.
1: Share your thoughts there. Here today, if you've got any more suggestions for what could lure them here, Adam has some plans. After 4 o'clock in the top end, Alice Springs, you can join the petition as well. If they're coming to Darwin, they may as well swing down the highway and come and play for you in Alice as well.
5: Yeah. So after four today on ABC Darwin on the top end, of course, we've got the Luxor Festival at the moment. You're going to meet an astrophysicist who flew last weekend from Perth, where she lives, to Darwin for 48 hours. Within that 48-hour period, she tried and ate 25 Luxor dishes. 25 Luxor dishes in 48 hours.
1: Wild.
5: So this afternoon, I want to know, you know, that thing that you ate too much of, that once, you know. So I was just saying to Chanel upstairs, I was at a scout camp when I was about 12 and somehow I got access to the UHT custard. And so I went, yes, I love custard. And so I drank /ate about 4 or 5 litres of custard. And then, you know, the rest of the night, my head was out of the tent. That was a bad night. Custard, right. UHT custard has never been the same for me since then.
1: The things that you have eaten too much of with Adam Steer in the top end for the drive home today. Much more serious stuff amongst that as well in the mix. He will tell you about it a little bit later on. It is 13 past 2 on 105.7 ABC Darwin and across the territory. Liz Trevasca is with you on a Tuesday afternoon.
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1: Yeah, and after you guys copped an absolute battering in Alice Springs yesterday, from the footage I saw, it really looked like it was just a cyclone for 20 minutes ramming its way through the city. That's what you guys are dealing with. In the top end, a heatwave warning was issued yesterday for the Daly and Arnhem districts that's in place until Wednesday.
9: During a heatwave, you should drink plenty of water and stay out of the sun. 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
1: The locations likely to be impacted include Adelaide River, Bachelor, Berry Springs and Jabiru. Right now it's 36.4 degrees in Adelaide River and Bachelor. We'll get to a maximum of 39 degrees with a minimum of 24 overnight. Berry Springs currently 37.1, a max of 39 expected and only cooling down to 26 degrees overnight. Jabiru's 36.6, heading for 40 degrees. And a minimum of 25 tonight, and there will be maximum temps in the high 30s to low 40s and overnight minimum temperatures in the mid-20s, and that's the bit that makes this tough when it doesn't cool down overnight. The severe heatwave conditions are expected to ease from the middle of the week. The Bureau of Meteorology has advised that you seek a place to keep cool, such as your home, a library, community centre or shopping centre. Close your windows and blinds, curtains or awnings early in the day to keep the heat out of your home. Use air cons if able to do so as well. And let me know how you're coping in your part of the territory this afternoon. 1-300-057-222. Meantime, that destructive storm activity yesterday left many Alice Springs homes without power, which means there's some important safety messages to share this afternoon. This advice from Secure NT: when it comes to the fridge, keep the cold in. Keep fridge and freezer doors closed as much as possible. Every time you open the door, colder air escapes. If you have ice or frozen gel packs, use them to help keep food cold in your fridge or an esky. Keep meat, chicken and seafood in sealed containers and separate from other food so that they don't drip or leak as they thaw. That's something I never think about when it comes to food safety. If you're cooking when the power goes out, if you are partway through cooking food, I mean, I guess this moment has passed, so you're probably not dealing with that at the moment, but it bears repeating for future moments. If you're partway through cooking food and can't safely finish cooking it, use another method such as your gas barbecue or burner, and if you can't throw it away, then when the power comes back on, check how long it was off for, and if possible, use a thermometer to check your fridge and freezer. For refrigerated food that's been above 5 degrees Celsius, if it's been more than 4 hours, throw it away. Frozen food can generally stay in the freezer if it's still frozen at zero or below, or has visible ice crystals. If it's been thawed and been warm for more than 4 hours, throw it away. This safety advice, the health advice, the one that I always use but they say don't, is don't trust the sniff test. If raw meat, chicken or seafood has thawed and leaked, clean and disinfect everything it touched, including fridge shelves, benches, cutting boards and utensils. Throw away other food that has come into contact with the raw food. The golden rule is simple: if in doubt, throw it out. And for more information and to get all this information again, search food at securent.nt.gov.au for more info about food safety during and after an emergency. 17 past two, getting a few messages from you about the live streaming of an execution in the United States. Dougie says, absolutely appalled by the prospect of live streaming a judicial execution. Just confirms the continual dumbing down of American society. I suppose I shouldn't be surprised by a nation that carried out lynchings deep into the 20th century and has active shooter drills within the education system. Sigh, says Dougie. And Charlie and Catherine says via text on 0487991057, how narrow caste media has divided and perverted us to the point where we think that we have the right to see someone killed live, all for the popularity of an overseas failed leader. Grow up, Australia, says Charlie in Catherine. How do you feel about the fact that this execution will be live streamed and there's not too much that Australia can do to stop it from being accessible here in Australia? They can, I think, issue a takedown notice after it's happened, but this is how the internet works. Should we be blocking it if we could? Should Australian politicians be fighting for some kind of mechanism to stop this from landing on your screens? What is the danger of seeing something like this? It's horrific from my perspective, but what is the danger? We're going to hear from an expert on this next after a track from 1927. At 19 past two, that's when I think of you. 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

0: 1927, that's when I think of you on 105.7 ABC Darwin and across the territory, 23 past 2.
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0: And public executions, something that sounds so primitive, something that would have happened a long, long time ago. And the live streaming of an execution, like I can't even believe that I've been saying that sentence today and that as we've been talking about it in the office, this is a thing that we're saying to one another. How are we going to talk about the live streaming of an execution? But as you've been hearing, US Defence Secretary Pete Hegseth has announced that he would allow the execution of prisoner Nedal Hassan to be live streamed to the public. Nedal Hassan is a former US Army major who was convicted of shooting 13 unarmed soldiers at a US military base in Texas in 2009. Now, politicians from across the spectrum have condemned this. Barnaby Joyce from One Nation. The Greens have opposed it. The Greens are working on preventing this footage from being available to watch in Australia. Here's Pete Hegseth defending the decision.
2: Army major betrays his country, radical Islamist, kills a bunch of Americans at Fort Hood. Of course we're going to do it at Fort Hood. We're going to do it on a Thursday. We're going to do it at 1 o'clock.

0: be caused as a result of this. Larissa Yorth is a professor in the School of Media and Communication at RMIT. Larissa, what's wrong with live streaming and execution?
1: I think the two concepts should never be put in the same sentence, definitely. When we think about live streaming, we equate it with entertainment. Executing someone is not entertainment. And I think this really gets to the kind of the meaty part of the problem here, is that really when we think about what is being proposed, is it really, when we think about media and the role of journalism and the role of media to do what's right in the public's best interest, this, you know, live streaming and execution, I don't think by anyone could think that that's in the best interest of the public at all.
0: would there be a difference? And God, I feel awful that I'm even having this conversation and asking these questions.
1: Yes.
0: Would there be a difference between broadcasting something on a one-off in a world where we didn't have the internet and this kind of thing where this footage lives forever and there's no control over where it ends up?
1: I think the way that death has been mediatized has changed. So when we watch, say, like 20, 30 years ago, when we would watch something on the television, that's something that's an object that's sitting, say, in the home. It's away from our body. It has particular programming. So, you know, news media would not put in things that they thought were for children before the, you know, time of 8 o'clock, etc. So there was actually kind of limits in many, many ways. The problem is that we are now pretty much getting everything on our phones, and we hold our phones next to the body. So it's both intimate, it's embodied, it's carried on the body, it's 24/7, it's interactive. So this creates a different intensity around the effects and emotions than, say, what it would have been to broadcast on television. Because the thing is, if it was on television, say, 30 years ago, you could just choose, I'm going to turn that television off. But on your phone, you don't necessarily have those choices because the algorithms might configure something else.
0: And on the TV, there would be a warning and there would be all of those, what we call guardrails in place.
1: Absolutely.
0: And context and a back announcement for, you know, the thing that we always mention, who to call if you need some help having heard this story or seen this footage. How different is the social media world? I mean, this idea that it being intimate and holding the phone in your hand, in your body, that's a really interesting one. But what about the way it's then disseminated?
1: Well, I think, so my colleagues and I have been looking at the idea of affective witnessing. That's affect, not effect, which is when you have recordings. So somebody, a citizen might make a recording of a death through their mobile phone and then just share it on social media. And what happens is we get a kind of particular intensity. And we don't have all those warnings that you were saying, which, you know, journalists spend a lot of time thinking about the moral injury and, you know, weighing up whether certain things should be shown. Is it in the public's best interest? This is just like free for all. So, you know, people can experience it in kind of any different ways. And I think the thing to think about is that, you know, what this moment is doing is making us think about what does it mean to die, you know, and how death and dying reflects our social and cultural mores. And, you know, one of the things that really, you know, as a culture, we should always be, you know, allow people to die in dignity. And the example here is, of course, trying to completely eradicate any idea of dignity. They've turned it into this kind of live streaming. You know, they've turned it into entertainment. You don't get, you know, this, on the scale of dignity and entertainment, you don't get things further away on the spectrum, really. So I think, you know, there's some things that we should be thinking about, like what can we learn from this experience in terms of what does it teach us about death and justice and social action? What does it teach us about the current moment in America and the kind of current political environment? And, you know, I suppose I want to turn it around to what can we learn from this experience?
0: We'll absolutely get there. You just mentioned a comment that you described something that I wanted to pick up on, which was death being mediatized.

0: Where else do we see examples of that?
1: Well, I mean, I think when say journalists are thinking about a death that say that could be in the public interest, perhaps like maybe it's been somebody that's got in a car and driven through a crowd or something like that and has killed people. You know, there's various different things that would constitute then the public wanting to know and have followed that story because it's in their best interest because they want to feel safe in society. Another example of a different type of mediatisation of death would be, say, if we look at the George Floyd example where his death, which was filmed on a mobile phone and then shared to, you know, it went viral and it went global. It actually, that witnessing created, you know, justice and social action. So in some ways, that kind of witnessing of a mediatised death can actually make people go, you know, it makes them, you know, kind of, that becomes that deciding moment, you know, am I going to just sit here or am I going to step up in the name of racism and justice? So it can be used in both ways. But I think some of the scholars around in the kind of death online space have talked about how media creates a spectacular death, which both mediatizes but also commercializes death. And that, and then that, what that does is it simultaneously draws death near, but it also keeps it at arm's length because we really don't understand it. You know, just watching it is not going to help us have a really deep understanding of what it means to die and dying and dignity, etc.
0: Larissa Yorth's a professor in the School of Media and Communications at RMIT, just reflecting on the planned live streaming of an execution in the United States. I think someone messaged before to say, is this just, is this a way to make money or revenue raising for Donald Trump? Will people get to watch it live? No, as far as I understand, there won't be like a public viewing of this, but it would be recorded and streamed live. And someone else has asked, and I'll ask you this question, Larissa. Darby says, I personally won't watch this, but I don't see a problem with live streaming it. Terrorists live stream some very awful stuff and terrorist attacks to put fear into Western societies. So I think it's only fair to reciprocate in a like manner. And this form of punishment should be compulsory for all terrorists. How would you respond to Darby's reflections on this, Larissa?
1: Okay. You know, two wrongs make a right. It feels... I mean, I think the thing about Nadil is that he was an army psychiatrist and he listened to and supported many traumatized service members. So he was actually a product of working to help the army in a sense. And then what he witnessed was so horrific. And then, unfortunately, he got radicalized online, which is a, you know, a story we hear a lot because we know that the algorithms, they turn towards rage bait, and it's very easy for people to kind of think that they're in an echo chamber of like beliefs when they're actually not. So I think there's a few things that need to be understood about what happened and, you know, why. And I suppose I'm trying to give a little bit of a face and a context for him. I'm not justifying what he did by any means, but I think that's part of the problem is that when we get these media kind of, you know, grab, you know, they're just kind of screenshots and snaps, we don't actually get the context. And it's actually through the context that we can learn. So we can understand, you know, what's going on here, what are people opposed to, how can this make us reflect differently on death and dying and, you know, because we live stream funerals, right? But it doesn't become a spectacle and you wouldn't want it to become a spectacle and you wouldn't want it to become commercialized. But, you know, I think like what the Trump government is kind of doing is it's a marketing campaign.
0: The thing I reflect on when I think about what you would see if you watch this is that you likely don't just see someone dying for their actions or being killed for their actions. There are more than one person, if this is by firing squad, that are doing the killing. So you're also witness to not murder, because it isn't that, but you are witness to fellow humans taking someone's life. Yeah. And I think that adds to the picture here.
1: You know, I think going back to that listener's comments, I mean, I feel like I want to, you know, bring out a kind of Michelle Obama comment. You know, the lower people go, you know, they go, the higher you want to go. Like, I think the thing is that, yes, what he did was horrific, but then an action, a horrific action which could impact the public, is that really a great kind of moral solution?
0: Is there any way of making sure that vulnerable people don't see this, or is that the other risk here? People are texting in saying, I don't love it, but if you don't love it, don't watch it.
1: Yes.
0: Can we protect people from seeing it?
1: Well, this is a thing that it could be concerning, is that, you know, like when people want to share something, so somebody could be like with their phone watching it in America, they could film it on their phone and share it on social media. And then, so, you know, moments could get out into Australia. So you could just be watching your social media and something like this could come into that feed. So I think there are some kind of techniques that when, you know, kind of horrible, horrific events have happened, there are techniques like pausing before you go on social media, you know, just reflecting, you know, thinking, am I feeling okay at the moment? Because I might accidentally see something that I don't want to see. And then if you do see something, trying to don't just hold it in and feel, you know, horrible, and, you know, actually seek out, you know, people, friends and family, and, you know, use this, you know, horrific event to start a conversation about what is kind of morally just and right in the world, and should, you know, are these kind of things, should we be allowing these kind of things? And, you know, I would say no, but, you know, like this is where the conversation, this is how can we learn from this experience? This is where it can become a public conversation where something good could come out, like maybe we might have a banning of such a concept in the future in Australia, you would hope.
0: Are there other good things that could come from this, or other things that we could learn, Larissa?
1: I mean, I think the whole idea of execution is something that, you know, like I'm thinking about justice and justice being served. I think that will, some of those kind of arguments will come up in this, because it really does bring up what your listener was kind of saying in terms of what is the best justice when things like this happen. And so I think it will energise those kind of conversations in public debate for sure.
0: Kate's texted in with, with some things that she is pondering. And I like that people are kind of like just taking a moment to think about this and are expressing, like, I think there's some deep thought that's happening around this, which is good. And Kate says, not sure about broadcasting it, but could it act as a deterrent for violent crime? And could it display to the victims' families that their relatives' lives mattered? I wonder what you think of that. I know you're not an ethicist or a philosopher, but...
1: into legal domain, so I'm kind of completely... I mean, I think you need to read the victims' statements to understand what kind of, what would be justice for them. And I feel... I don't think I've seen any of their statements. So that's another thing, that if it really is about justice, shouldn't we be hearing from the families of the people that were killed as to what they would have wanted, you know, and what they feel is appropriate? Because that is usually what happens in, you know, a kind of legal kind of context, is that you get the victim statement and that impacts on the kind of nature of the punishment.
0: Yeah, I think people have good questions and deep thought about this, and keep sending them through. Larissa's not necessarily the person to answer all of those, but I think Amelia's going to chat about this on the morning show tomorrow, so there might be some aspects of this that she can follow up for you. Larissa, was there anything else that you wanted to add before I let you go? And once again, I just need to say I cannot believe that this is even a conversation that we're having in 2026.
1: Yeah, absolutely. I mean, I was kind of, I wasn't even wanting to

0: look at this, because when I first heard it, I thought it was so, I felt like I was in the Truman Show, like, you know, that something was gonna pull past and I was gonna realize that I was in some kind of candid camera moment, like, surely this doesn't happen. So, but I think, you know, we should be using this moment to really strengthen, you know, in Australia, how we feel about punishment and how we feel about justice, and also thinking about death. And yeah, I think this is a real moment to think about what it means to die, and the idea of mixing kind of live streaming, which is a form of entertainment, with execution, to me just doesn't, they don't fit really. So, but yeah, I hope that people can be using this moment to kind of learn from and reflect on, you know, justice
1: Yeah.
0: and death and dying.
1: And we can continue this conversation. Unfortunately, it doesn't look like the United States has got any plans to change their plans at this stage. So send your questions and thoughts through, and you know, you might have thought of some stuff that Larissa and I haven't mentioned, that we could get some expert advice or feedback on. Larissa, thank you so much for spending
0: Thank
1: some
0: you.
1: time with us on this really difficult topic today. Larissa Yorth from the School of Media and Comms at RMIT. She's a digital ethnographer. So she looks at social kind of stuff in the digital space. She changed your mind at all. Have you got questions? I know Amelia was telling me earlier, and I think she might look at a bit of kind of the history around this stuff on Mornings Tomorrow, that in the past, this kind of public execution was seen as a way of showing that democracy worked or that justice systems worked, and it was previously seen as a good thing in ye olde times when it was more common. So there's a lot to talk about. What do you think? I can't believe we're having this conversation. You might think it's perfectly fine that the US is broadcasting this stuff. And if you do, let me know so that we can take a look at that and kind of unpack the deep thought that you might be having around this. You can send me a text like Chris in Larrakia has done. And sorry, Chris was hanging on the line there for a chat, but we just ran out of time. Chris says, I can't believe anyone would want to watch an execution. I mean, yeah, that's the thing, isn't it? If you say, I wouldn't watch it, but I think it's okay to stream it, what kind of person would like to watch something like this? I don't know what it says about that individual. 1300 057 222 is my number if you want to have a chat about it. Up next, though, taking you to the streets of Gillon, one of the hardest hit areas in Alice Springs after the storm yesterday. How much damage do you think is left to clean up, and how many homes are still waiting on power? We'll find out after Angus and Julia Stone.

0: Angus and Julia Stone, Big Jet Plane on 105.7 ABC Darwin and across the territory. A lot of thoughts coming through on the text on the live streaming of the execution in the US. Mark says, just to put into context, there are a number of World War II docos and clips on Facebook that show firing squad executions and hangings. I don't see a difference, says Mark, but he adds, we are taking a glimpse into the mind and psyche of Donald Trump, who probably suggested this in the first place. It shows what happens when you get a psychopath running a country like a dictator, says Mark. So, Mark, that's interesting. On the one hand, the way you talk about Trump and describe the insight into him suggests that you think this is pretty appalling, but suggesting that there is some similar content that you can look at online already. I wonder if, and I think my guest wasn't the right person to answer these types of questions, but it's probably someone, a psychologist or a behavioural scientist or someone who can talk about this a bit better. There's probably a difference between historical footage of something that we have some distance from physically and through time than something that is happening right now. That might make a difference in the way that it impacts us individually and as a community. But I don't know. I'm not an expert, and we can continue to talk about this. If you want to keep sending your messages through, I know Amelia was really keen to pick this conversation up on the morning show here in the Top End tomorrow. Right now, though, it is 11 to 3.
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0: And at about a quarter to four yesterday, Alice Springs, you had like a 20-minute cyclone yesterday. From the footage I've seen, like it looked like cyclonic conditions, just that it was over much more quickly than a cyclone would be. It sounded a bit like this. Remember those sounds? Top enders? Of rain and wind. It was intense. Flooding has now subsided, but tree limbs are still scattered across roads and power lines, and many of you in Alice Springs still don't have power. Elsie Lange from ABC Alice Springs is in Gillon, one of the hardest hit areas from yesterday's storm. Elsie, what's the damage looking like there?
2: Hey, Liz. Yeah, I'm actually looking at a house now which has had its roof blown off clean, and I'm about to catch up with the inhabitants of that house. I spoke to them on the phone before, and they've said it's going to be a massive cleanup. And they're feeling pretty sad knowing there's more rain coming today.
0: Yeah.
2: They're also, you know, it's in, and you can see there's another house further up this road. I'm on Bradshaw Drive now, where you can see another roof has been blown off. There's trees they've pushed down quite a few fences along this road, along roads all through Alice. The damage is really widespread, but I would say, yeah, driving along this road today, I didn't see it yesterday. It's actually quite confronting.
0: I don't know if you've been through a cyclone, Elsie, but did it feel like a 20-minute cyclone yesterday where you were?
2: No, I grew up in this place and I've never been through a cyclone. I have been through a few storms here before, but yesterday felt like the biggest one I'd ever seen in this town growing up here. It was big. We were standing out the front of the ABC office as it rolled in, and a big lightning bolt felt like it came down meters from us, and it made us go, whoa, we're tiny in this environment, and you know, it's completely out of control, and I think no one expected it to be as intense as it was yesterday, and the winds really did swirl around in a way I imagine a cyclone would. I just never lived through one before.
0: Was it more intense than the storm on Friday?
2: Definitely. The Friday storm was intense, but it was more short-lived. There was more hail, I would say, but yesterday there was something more destructive about those winds. I think the winds were much stronger. There were 100 kilometres an hour, and I think the last record set, like I think it's the ninth strongest October winds the bomb have had on record, but they said the last strongest winds were in 2022. However, what Power and Water is saying is that this is the worst storm damage in 40 years. So despite the winds being stronger in the past and whatever else, I think it's just like the combination of various weather conditions that came together that just made it really intense in town.
0: And the ground already being quite sodden from storm a few days before might have meant a few trees were easier to knock over. You also had, you had big storms at the start of the year. Elsie, that was probably the last time I talked to you when you had big storms in Alice Springs at the start of the year. It's starting to feel like this is becoming all too familiar experience for Centralians with these kind of big thunderstorms. There is more weather on the way, and Ruby's just on the phone to the bomb to see if we can catch up with them after 3 o'clock so that if people need to prepare, we can give them some up-to-date information. But what's the latest that you've got, Elsie, from Power and Water about homes without power?
2: The latest we've got is that they're still working to reconnect those homes. There's still 4,000 as of an hour ago that were still disconnected. We actually caught up with one of the teams as they were working together to remove the branches from the tops of the power lines. And they have to go through a really methodical process. They have to be very careful about one site. Like, they have to go through all these different clearances to make sure that they're clearing them at the right time, and then they have to be really careful about what they take off and when. And so it's a really kind of very hands, like, they have to work very hard to be safe in that moment. And so it takes longer than you'd think, but still they're managing to get through that workload, and they've got more crews here from Darwin now trying to get it done. They expect to have a few more houses on. I'm sure that number 4,000 has decreased now, and there'd be fewer without power. But they've said that they're working to reconnect those priority kind of customers. So that's people who are vulnerable, and then also areas where there are really important infrastructure. So the hospital, which is Gap area, there's the old timers aged care home. They've worked to worked hard to make sure to prioritise that area as well. So they methodically move through all the different priority places first, and then continue working on just the residential areas.
0: The weather at the moment, how are things looking? Can you see anything rolling in?
2: I actually can. So right now I'm looking out at the McDonald Ranges, and you can't see the ridge. There's a blanket of white cloud, and I'm guessing it's full of light rain kind of rolling over the top now. It's not as dark as it was yesterday. It doesn't have that kind of ominous, juicy feel that the clouds did yesterday. And the winds haven't picked up just yet, but you can feel that it's getting wet again, and there's a cool breeze that's come through. The humidity is lifted. But yeah, it's always a bit creepy when you can't see the ranges in this town, and that's what I'm experiencing and seeing now.
0: Yeah, okay, all right. Well, look, you guys can keep me up to date across the afternoon. Give me a call if things are changing where you are in the centre. 1-300-057-222, and I'll keep you up to date. Ruby's just trying to get a hold of the bomb to see if they can give us an update in the next hour. Did you manage to pop into the double tree on Hilton or by Hilton or whatever they call themselves, where the ceiling fell in yesterday, Elsie?
2: I haven't, but my colleague Zave did, and apparently, there were people still checking in while it was happening. I think it's like, once you've that meme of the dog with the fire all around it being like, everything is fine.
0: Actually, I don't know if this one was published, but I saw it through on the chat that we're all in, of footage of a bloke at the casino. Someone's filming and the guy just kind of wanders by with his schooner in hand. Just
2: everything's normal.
0: Everything's normal. It's just a bit of floodwaters.
2: I love creeping the water feed show that you guys have done. It looks great in here.
0: Yeah. So in some instances, people were just kind of taking it in their stride, which isn't to say that there's not still a long way ahead in terms of the cleanup. And it sounds like there's a lot of orange overalls around the place today.
2: Yeah, there are a lot of orange overalls. We've caught up with council. There's a massive cleanup ahead, and I don't mean to make light of the situation. A lot of people are struggling and have massive, they're going to be dealing with their insurers, which is always a really hard thing to do. Yeah. Still thinking of those people, and not to make light of what was a really scary day for people in Alice Springs yesterday.
0: Yeah. And look, keep in touch if the weather's picking up wherever you are in Central Australia over the next hour or so. 1-300-057-222. Elsie, thank you. Elsie Lange, Alice Springs local and reporter at ABC Alice Springs. It's a couple minutes away from 3. This is Ben Lee. Oh, no, it's not. It's Phil Collins. Do we want Phil Collins? No, I want Ben Lee. I'm going to run out of time to play Phil Collins. Let's go Ben Lee instead. Here he is. Cigarettes will kill you. It's 3-3.

0: Benlay Cigarettes Will Kill You. As it turns out, I didn't have time to play that song for you in full either. Oh, dear mates, coming up to 3 o'clock on 105.7 ABC Darwin and across the territory after the news. Are you EV curious? I'm activating Tight Ass Tuesday today. Tips and tricks for things that might make life a little cheaper. And today, what you need to know if you're thinking of ditching your petrol car. And if you've got an EV, can you drive from Darwin to Alice Springs and back? Are there enough charging stations along the way? Let me know what you know. We'll talk about it after the news.
1: When news breaks,
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3: 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In medical terms, the word that we would use for this is a never event.
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4: Good afternoon, Roxanne Fitzgerald with ABC News. Northern Territory Police are warning Alice Springs residents to prepare for more severe weather this afternoon as the town recovers from yesterday's destructive storm. Emergency services say strong winds and hail remain the primary risks, with further storm activity possible across central Australia. Acting Assistant Commissioner James Gray Spence says residents should remain prepared.
5: The clear message here is keep cleaning up, also prepare, make sure your household emergency plan is up to date as we may see further weather effects in Alice Springs later this afternoon. Stay up to date on the Bureau's updates and also all the messaging that's come out of Secure NT as well.
4: The Northern Territory Chief Minister says she is intending to visit the troubled outback community of Alpurrulam. Yesterday, a 16-year-old girl died in the community after she was allegedly assaulted, with a 26-year-old man in custody over the incident. The incident followed a period of violent unrest in the small community near the Queensland border. Residents have been calling for greater police presence. Chief Minister and Police Minister Leah Finocchiaro says she aims to speak with residents at some point soon.
6: It's certainly something I'm looking at, is to get down to Alpurrulam, but we've been really clear that we'll provide police whatever they need to make our community safe. Now, there has been a lot of talk about a station in that community over more than a decade when, of course, the old Themis station was closed under the previous government.
4: The Foreign Minister has expressed concern over the proposed live streaming of an execution in the United States. US Defense Secretary Pete Hegseth says the execution of mass shooter Nedal Malik Hassan will be available for the public to watch in December, sparking deep concern from politicians in Canberra. Senator Wong has told the Senate Australians have a right to expect such content won't appear on their screens.
7: It would be deeply distressing for any such vision to be live streamed. We don't believe anyone should be confronted with it, particularly younger Australians.
4: Heading overseas, Pope Leo is being admitted to hospital for surgery to remove a lump found on his lung. The BBC's Sarah Rainsford has the latest.
8: Pope Leo will be admitted to the Gemelli Hospital here in Rome just 2 days after announcing that doctors had found a small lump on his lung. Addressing a crowd in St. Peter's Square on Sunday, the Pope described the growth as being localised and detected at a very early stage, but he said his doctors had advised having it removed. The Vatican has since said that the growth was found during routine checks and that the Pope has no symptoms. On Monday, Pope Leo was working as usual, but his schedule has now been cleared for just over a week to allow him to recover from the surgery.
4: Back home, the Greens are calling for a Senate inquiry into the federal government's proposed changes to taxes on discretionary trusts. Political reporter Isabella Tolhurst has more from Parliament House.
9: Treasurer Jim Chalmers has confirmed Labor will introduce a bill to Parliament tomorrow seeking to place a minimum 30% tax on discretionary trusts. He says it'll make tax on income from working more equal to income from assets and that the change will affect less than 5% of Australians. The government will need the Greens' support to pass the laws, but Greens Senator Nick McKim says the legislation should be sent to a Senate inquiry first. He's concerned Labor's watered the laws down too much, leaving loopholes that benefit Australia's wealthiest while failing to address inequality in the tax system.
4: And to sport now, North Melbourne's list boss says the AFL club is supportive of the addition of Nick Blakey. Blakey was one of five Sydney players suspended for breaching club standards following a night out in Melbourne in August. Police are separately investigating an allegation of sexual assault on the same night. No charges have been laid, and the ABC is not suggesting any wrongdoing on the part of the suspended players. Asked whether the Kangaroos women's team was consulted, Brady Rawlings says the club is aligned on the issue.
10: I wasn't in the meeting at all, but clearly we've got Nick in through the door and traded him in, so clearly our leaders are comfortable with everything that's going on.
4: Also making news, the opposition leader is urging business leaders to get behind the coalition's migration targets, warning the system is at risk of losing its social licence if it remains as is. That's the latest from the newsroom.
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14: The problem is that we are now pretty much getting everything on our phones and we hold our phones next to the body. So it's both intimate, it's embodied, it's carried on the body, it's 24/7, it's interactive. So this creates a different intensity around the effects and emotions than, say, what it would have been to broadcast on television.
0: That is Professor Larissa Yorth. I was speaking to her last hour. She's a digital ethnographer. She's from the School of Media and Comms at RMIT, talking about what the risks are, what the danger and the damage might be of seeing, watching the live streaming of an execution as is being planned by the United States. You have got a lot of thoughts on this, heaps of texts, and I want to keep going with this. And like, there's a lot of deep thought going on around this. I can see this from the texts I'm getting. Send these through. Like, if you've got a different perspective, say so and say why, and we can continue to talk about this and get some expert advice as well, because I don't know anything. But as I said, I know Amelia is going to talk about it on the morning show tomorrow, and you'll hear more about this in the news today as more Australian politicians speak out in condemnation of the United States' decision to live stream this execution. This half hour, though, are you EV curious? I'm activating Tight Ask Tuesday today. Tips and tricks for things that might make life a little cheaper. And today, what you need to know if you're thinking of ditching your petrol car. If you've got questions, send them in. Give me a call, 1300 057 222. And if you have answers to any of the questions that your fellow Territorians have because you've made the switch, love to hear from you as well. I've started looking into this. Unfortunately, I have a Toyota Corolla, which will probably outlive me because Toyota accidentally made an indestructible car. But at some point, I'm thinking this might be the way to go, but I don't know. Is it worth the money? You obviously don't have to pay for petrol, but you still have to buy a new car. So how long does it take to pay off the car to for that all to balance out? And my main concern, and if you drive one of these things, you might have an answer for me, because I mostly drive around town, but can I do a round trip to Litchfield National Park? And how far down the Stuart Highway can you get before you might get into trouble if there's not a charging station nearby? And how do charging stations even work? Do you pay someone to charge up? I don't know anything. So you can help out with this conversation. I've got an expert ahead, though, to help you. If you are EV curious, send your texts through 0487 991057. At 3:08, going to get some weather for you, particularly those of you in Central Australia.
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0: There is another storm incoming for Barrow Creek. Jessica Lingard from The Bomb is here with the latest for you. Jessica, I think that you guys had put out the warnings yesterday, but it still caught everyone a little bit by surprise. We thought we'd better check in today. What's the weather situation in and around Alice Springs right now?
15: Good afternoon. Yeah, it's one of those reminders that it's really important that we have the bomb weather app on your phone so that when these warnings are issued, you'll get a notification to your phone straight away so that you are aware of what is going on. We're not expecting people to stay glued to their computers and madly refreshing the forecast, but this is an app that can just sit somewhere on your phone in the background. You don't even have to check it every day, but at least you've got that availability to receive these warnings when they are issued. We have just issued about sort of 10 minutes ago another warning for some storms that have developed up to the north of Alice Springs. So we're not expecting these storms to impact Alice Springs. They are a little bit further north. There is the potential that they could impact Barrow Creek. There is a cell sitting just to the south of the town at the moment. They are moving in an east to sort of northeasterly direction. So I'm going to keep all my fingers and toes crossed that this storm actually sort of just ducks around the town and doesn't go through it, but really important for folks in that area to be aware of the situation that is going on. We do have some severe storms. They do have the potential to do some damaging wind gusts, some heavy rainfall, which is conducive to flash flooding, and also some large hailstones. There is another couple of cells of thunderstorms sitting just to the west of Alice Springs. Now, they're sitting slightly to the northwest, and these are not severe thunderstorms at the moment. These are moving in an easterly direction as well. If they continue in their current trajectory, they are likely to move to the north of Alice Springs. Alice Springs itself has got a really big deck of clouds sitting over the top of it, and as a result, the temperature there in town is much, much lower, and we really need the heat from the sunshine today to kick these thunderstorms off. So I would suggest that Alice Springs itself is not a likely target for any thunderstorm activity through the rest of this afternoon.
0: All right, that's reassuring because I know that people can see those clouds and can feel the temperatures and are wondering what's about to hit next. Jessica, from my vantage point here in Darwin and just looking at the footage from that 20-minute storm yesterday, like it looked cyclonic, and obviously the difference is it was over and done within 20 minutes. But in terms of rain and wind speeds, was it similar to what we'd experience in a cyclone?
15: Look, I mean, absolutely it is. 96-kilometre-an-hour wind gust was reported in Alice Springs yesterday as those thunderstorms went past. But really important that we are using the correct terminology. There was absolutely nothing cyclonic about those storms because it wasn't a cyclone. Cyclones are a tropical feature, as we well know, you know, in Darwin, a tropical feature that form over warm waters, and they are huge systems. These were severe thunderstorms that have the ability to create similar impacts, especially when we start talking about wind speeds and hailstones and rainfall, but two very different systems. It's like comparing a car and a train. You know, they both move people, but they're two very different vehicles.
0: All right. Thank you so much for the clarification. 96 kilometre per hour winds, though, that is very damaging. And that's why we've seen the damage that we have.
15: Absolutely. Yeah. Yeah. And this was only, you know, the wind speeds that we reported. You know, obviously throughout the rest of town, there may have been gusts higher than that, which just unfortunately were not able to be captured by equipment. And obviously the people in town know the amount of damage that has been done, sheds being ripped up, trees over, power lines down. Yeah, an incredibly impactful system. And I hope that the repairs are well underway in town.
0: All right. And fingers crossed that these storms that are on the move swing to the, what did you think, the north of Alice?
15: To the north and northeast, yeah. So they are moving in a sort of east to sort of maybe northeasterly direction. You can see them nice and clearly on the radar. So once again, if you've got the bomb app on your phone, you can open that and have a look at the radar imagery. You can follow those storms and you can grab more details about that warning as well.
0: Jess Lingard from the bomb, thank you so much.
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0: It's 13 past three. I just got a message from Tim in Cossack saying, Liz, and I'm sorry I didn't see this to ask Jess about it. When I was a kid in Woolloombilla, we were sent home if a hailstorm was coming. There was a green tinge they looked for in the clouds. I've never heard that. Has anyone else heard of that? Tim, sometimes I feel like you guys pull my leg. easily, like I'm quite gullible. Is that a pulling the leg text, or can you look at a storm cloud, detect a green tinge and anticipate hail? If anyone can back this up, give us a bell. 1-300-057-222. But next, Tight Ass Tuesday, activating it. Today we're going to take a look at EVs as a possible way to save you some money on fuel. Have you got questions? Have you recently bought one? Can I get to Litchfield and back in an electric vehicle? We'll get some expert help after some cold chisel. Once I smoked a Dannemann cigar. This is cheap wine, might be what you are drinking with the cost of living crisis at the moment.

0: Cold chisel and cheap wine on 105.7 ABC Darwin and across the territory. Now, I am learning something this afternoon, which I'd never heard of before. The green in the sky, a sign that hail is on the way. Jason Humpty messaging to say that as soon as there's a green or black sky, from my experience, that means hail. Who's seeing green skies? I've never noticed the sky turning green. I had heard the rumour that there's a green flash as the sun sets just as the sun sinks into the ocean, that, yeah, the green flash. It was even the inspiration for an art installation in Darwin many years ago. Who was that lighting guy that had all the light stuff around? Famous guy. Can't remember his name. Anyway, green flash I knew about, sun sinking into ocean, the sky turning green when hail is on the way. That is something I had not heard of. Please call and tell me more about this. 1-300-057-222. It's 18 past three. We're going to talk about EVs, but I reckon we might pause that conversation until the next half hour, possibly. Hunter in Alice Springs, chairman of the NT chapter of the Australian EV Association. Hunter, if you're listening, producer Ruby's trying to get you on the line. But something else I promised to tell you about was the campaign to bring Powderfinger to Darwin and possibly to Alice Springs, if you guys want to join the petition as well. And why not Catherine and Tennant Creek? Do a tour of the territory. Now, earlier this month, Powderfinger announced a reunion and national tour. I have unearthed a secret recording of their announcement, one that's more accurate than the one that they made publicly.
1: We're Powderfinger, and we've got a little announcement to make for you today. We're going to do some shows all around Australia.
2: Yeah, but not in Darwin.
1: From September next year. What are we doing, DC?
3: Well, we're going to build something pretty special just for you guys. You can jump to powderfinger.com for signing up information, and we will see you on from the stage.
2: But not in Darwin.
1: Hope to see you there.
0: Not in Darwin. At this stage, you know we're not going to take that for an answer. And so a petition is underway. Jess Ong on The Brekkie Show here in the Top End kicked things off this morning. She had a chat with Mark Smith from Music NT. She heard from a bunch of you who are super fans. Luke Gosling, the federal Labor member for Solomon, called in, I think, to have a chat with Amelia on the mornings program. This is where the campaign is up to now.

0: you know, in the end, especially with, I guess, these larger like scale bands, it's got to make sense at some point, you know, in terms of what they're touring. And I think, like this particular tour, they're doing a big tent open, you know, big, huge sort of tour setup. So that's a thing in itself. But maybe, you know, maybe it's the spark to reignite the amphitheatre conversation that we need a space that can hold them. Sunsets
1: over the beaches. Yeah. Yeah, I was disappointed. Not exactly surprised.
2: All right, well, what do you reckon? Should we start a petition to get Powderfinger to Darwin?
1: Yeah, sounds like a good plan, I reckon.
2: All right. Have you got a snazzy name for me? I came up with, at 4 a.m. this morning, Give Darwin the Finger.
1: I thought of one last night, The Day You Come, Darwin.

0: I've lined up a meeting, a phone meeting with Powderfingers management this afternoon. So I will put everyone's... I've been listening in to ABC this morning, in and out of meetings, but, yeah, I'll put a across to their management how keen we are to do everything we can.
1: All right. Well, please keep us posted with how that meeting goes.
0: Thanks to everyone who's joining the petition. But there's some people who are in the entertainment game in Darwin working hard on confirming Powderfinger. So fingers crossed, everyone.

0: It could be our hashtag, I don't want to be left out, from Powderfinger. The campaign is underway. Jess Ong launching the petition on Brekkie this morning here in the Top End on 105.7 ABC Darwin. Is the hashtag Give Darwin the Finger, is that the hashtag that we're going with? Jump on the ABC Darwin socials and either get behind that one or make another suggestion. And some high-level discussions happening this afternoon. Adam's going to pick up the baton on the drive home with you from 4 o'clock here in the Top End. It is 23 past 3 on 105.7 ABC Darwin and across the territory. Have been promising Tight Ass Tuesday. Was going to do that this half hour. Want to talk about EVs, if it's going to save you money. Like, how much has the picture changed in the territory over the last couple of years? Where are the charging stations? If I plug my car into one of these things, do I have to buy the power off someone? Is that how it works? I've no idea. I'm EV curious. If you are as well, what are your questions? Hopefully we get a hold of Hunter, who is going to provide us with the answers and have that conversation after 3:30. But we're going to get back to this, like, a conversation I cannot even believe that we're having about the United States' decision to live stream an execution. And you heard from an expert last hour. What was her name? Her name was Professor Larissa Yorth, digital ethnographer who's looked at this stuff and raised some concerns about how, like, this is different to if you had shown footage of this in a news report, for example. If something like this was broadcast in the olden days before the internet, things are different now. And so showing something like this in a live stream kind of capacity, it has the potential to land quite differently.
1: The problem is that we are now pretty much getting everything on our phones, and we hold our phones next to the body. So it's both intimate, it's embodied, it's carried on the body, it's 24/7, it's interactive. So this creates a different intensity around the effects and emotions than, say, what it would have been to broadcast on television.
0: It's quite different, isn't it, when you think about it that way? It's not even on the TV, like off in the distance in another part of the room from you. If you're watching something like this on your phone, would you watch it? Like, what kind of person would watch this? And if you think that you wouldn't watch it, but, you know, I don't like censorship, does it worry you that it might? I mean, we know kids are seeing stuff that they shouldn't see. Does it worry you that children might end up seeing this inadvertently? They don't mean to. It just ends up in their feed. Surely that's something to

0: when I was about 29.
1: Yeah. Do you make it back home? Do you make it back there?
0: No, I really don't go there. And family don't come here, unfortunately. I don't like the trajectory the country is on. I've never been a political person in my life. I never even voted over there because it's not mandatory. And I do know one thing, that when I did leave there, that there was Ralph Nader, who was an independent, and he wanted the electric car, and he was all, you know, so progressive in a way that was a positive, you know, direction for knowing climate change is coming. And here we are.
1: Yeah.
0: He didn't get in. Ronald Reagan got in. He was a movie star from Hollywood. So when you have just that little bits of information, and my little brain just went, ooh, this is gross. So I ended up immigrating here, and I've never regretted that. However, this execution, streaming this execution, I believe is psychopathic, and I'm mortified and horrified. It's so disgusting, really. Come on. The man is actually in a wheelchair. So how does this play out? I don't even want to, like, visualize
1: this. No, and
0: this,
1: I kind of think part of this is, like, part of the issue that I have with this as a thing is that we are talking about it, and even if we're opposed to it, the fact that it's something that's happening means we've kind of, with much trepidation, even the guest that I spoke to before, we've kind of tiptoed. I feel like I've tiptoed into this discussion. Like, this was making news last week, and I was just like, I don't know, because even talking about it in some way just makes it real and normalizes it, maybe?
0: I think it needs to be vetted, vented, and deleted, as in a no way. This is not what the internet should be propagating.
1: Yeah.
0: This is horrific.
1: Yeah.
0: I'm
1: Kiana,
0: sorry.
1: Do you, your family don't visit here in Australia, but do you stay in touch with them? Like, do they have a different perspective on this from where they are in the States, consuming different media and living in the US? Do they feel any differently?
0: Yes, they're divided. Some are red and some are blue, so they're divided.
1: And do people just fall, if they're red, they're for it, I can't remember which color's which, but...
0: red is Republican.
1: If they're Republican, do all Republicans support this move? I'd be really surprised if they did.
0: I will be keeping an eye and ear on this, and I'll do some more research on it as it gets closer. And see where people are heading with this discussion.
1: Kiana, the thing that you messaged in was about the high rates of murders in the United States last year.
0: Yes.
1: And none of that was live streamed.
0: That's right. And some of them were horrific mass shootings. And oh, my goodness. And no one thought to put this. No, this is a crazy man. We won't mention his name. I don't want to get anybody in trouble, but, you know, it's running the Department of War. I don't want to be from a country who's pursuing all these wars and imperialism. This has got to stop. So, also, I just want to say that the way I heard him at the Defense Department in America saying that, oh, he's a Muslim, and therefore we're sending out this message, and it was so hateful and xenophobic. That's really not good. Another level of toxicity that is very sad, very, very sad. And I apologize for these ridiculous politicians over there.
1: Oh, Kiana, not your responsibility. You don't need to take that one on personally. Well, really nice to hear from you. Well, I mean, it's not a nice thing to talk about. And as I said, like, I want to tiptoe into this because it's a hard one to navigate, and giving it oxygen and airtime. I mean, it's a thing that is looking like it's going to happen. Are you happy with the way that our politicians are responding across the political spectrum? Politicians of all stripes. Barnaby Joyce from One Nation has likened this to like the Roman Colosseum. The Greens are pushing for Australia to find a way to stop this from streaming, although it looks like that's not possible. I'll get back to your texts ahead in the next half hour on this, and hopefully also talk about electric vehicles. Right now, though, at 28 to 4 on 105.7 ABC Darwin and across the territory, it's time for the latest news headlines with Roxanne Fitzgerald.

0: Good afternoon.
1: Good afternoon. Making news. Power has been restored to most critical water and sewage infrastructure in Alice Springs following yesterday's destructive storm. However, Northern Territory Police are warning Alice Springs residents to prepare for more severe weather this afternoon. Representatives of a new Northern Australia Conservation Alliance will meet with federal politicians in Canberra this week, calling on the government to end public subsidies for large-scale irrigation and fossil fuel projects. The groups are urging for investment to be redirected towards securing community water security, climate resilience, and the protection of rivers and wetlands. And NASA's robotic Perseverance rover has now driven farther than any other vehicle on any planet other than Earth. It's travelled a little over 45 kilometres since arriving on Mars in 2021. The car-sized, six-wheeled rover has reached the milestone 5.5 years into its mission, and in doing so, it's visiting some of the most ancient terrain ever encountered in the solar system. There'll be more news out for.
0: Is it a Mars rover or is it a Toyota Corolla that just goes and goes and goes? Indestructible vehicles.
1: Six-wheeled.
0: Yeah, okay, it's probably not. Roxanne, have you ever heard about the sky being green or a green tinge to the clouds suggesting that hail is on the way with a storm? Have you ever heard this?
1: No.
0: A few people with the possibility of a storm heading to Alice, although we heard from the bomb before it's going to miss, hopefully. But
1: are these people collectively colourblind?
0: I don't know, but a few people are saying that the green tinge suggests that hail's on the way. Jason Humpty, as soon as there's a green or black sky, that means hail. Jeanette says, from watching clouds and being tutored by my parents and grandparents, a green tinge to storms, to storm clouds definitely means a high chance of hail, although I've never bothered to see what the science is behind it.
1: How fascinating. Have you looked into the science?
0: Not now. This just came up, but 20 minutes ago. So we're live in the science.
1: Well, I've never lived in an area where hail is a common occurrence. So, I mean, I have no idea, but you never know. The sky does go some crazy colours. Yeah. So
0: yeah, if anyone knows more on this, give us a call, 1-300-057-222.
1: I'm interested to know now.
0: Thank you, Roxanne. She'll be back with more news for you at 4. It's 26 to 4 right now. There was a massive hailstorm that hit Alice Springs yesterday afternoon. In just a moment, you will hear from a local legend who said, oh, I can help, and has been doing that ever since.
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0: And one of the biggest things I love about the Territory is the people. The birds come a close second, but you guys, it's what makes this place home. And in Alice Springs, I think you're experiencing that right now with the community coming together and people just putting up their hands to lend a hand after that storm yesterday. For many of you, maybe the biggest storm that you've experienced in Alice Springs, one of those people lending a hand is Tom Alexander, who not long after the storm had departed, posted on social media offering to help people clean up with fallen trees and fences after the storm. And I thought, what a bloody legend. Tom is with us now. Hello, Tom.
9: G'day, how you going?
0: Not too bad. How was your storm yesterday?
9: Look, I came away relatively unscathed. But yeah, I was in town when the storm hit, and it took me about an hour to get home from town. If you know Alice, it normally takes you 5 minutes to get anywhere.
0: I would assume it never takes an hour to get anywhere.
9: No.
0: So what were you dodging? Why did it take so long?
9: There was a lot of water on the road. A lot of drivers had never seen a puddle before and weren't really sure what to do about it. And just trees down everywhere. So,
0: what were the drivers who hadn't seen puddles doing?
9: Making interesting decisions on the road, sort of multiple point turns, and then some of them were just sending it through the floodwater. But
0: do you know why? Because they heard the message that if it's flooded, forget it. And so they went up and they avoided driving through floodwater.
9: I guess that's right. Yeah, absolutely.
0: So your place was all right, was it, Tom?
9: Yeah. No dramas here.
0: All right. And so you just went, all right, I've got tools, I've got, I don't know, muscles, I've got time, I can lend a hand. What have you been doing over the last 24 hours?
9: Mainly cutting up tree branches that are already down and getting them out of people's driveway. But I was on someone's roof earlier today, chucking a few tech screws into a bit of roof cap that blew off. So that's fixed. So that's good. But yeah, mainly everyone in Alice is aware that there's just trees down everywhere, yeah, as far as you can see. So yeah, mainly that.
0: And so the town's looking pretty pretty battered and bruised at the moment, isn't it?
9: It is, yeah.
0: Yeah. And what's the sentiment around town as everyone kind of gets on with the cleanup?
9: Look, from what I can see, people are just getting on with it. It's not just me that's going around helping out. Probably half as many people that I've been able to help out today, there's been that many again who've messaged me initially asking for help, and then a message back saying, oh, don't worry, my neighbour or someone I know has already sorted it out. So,
0: oh, that's so nice to hear. So what are the tools that you've got, and have you still got time if people do need help tidying up, Tom?
9: Yeah, definitely still help. The offer still stands. Just chainsaw, cutting tools, things like that.
0: Yeah, all right. Well, you can find Tom via the Alice Springs bulletin board on social media, or just give Ruby a call here on 1300 057 222, and she can put you in touch if you still need a hand. Tom, have a lovely afternoon. You're a dead set legend.
9: Cool. Thank you very much. See you later.
0: See you later, mate. Tom Alexander in Alice. Find him on the Alice Springs bulletin board if you still need a hand tidying up. It's 21 to 4. Tide Us Tuesday is next. EVs, are you looking into them if the cost of fuel is the thing that's really starting to bite? What do you need to know, especially here in the Territory where we have such vast distances to travel? Some expert help at hand after Roxette, Fading Like a Flower.

0: Look, I just don't know that I play you enough, Roxette. Fading Like a Flower. I can tell you, Ruby and I were getting into that at 17 to 4 on 105.7 ABC Darwin. How about this? Storms are green when there's hail on the way. According to you guys, loads of messages coming in about this. Clinton says, I've lived in Brisbane and when you see the clouds going green, you should pull over and get your car under cover because hail is about to hit. I remember on the Gold Coast, green clouds came over and half of the cars on the car park at my local shops were terribly damaged due to the hail that came with it. So based on your feedback, anecdotal evidence at this point, it's a real thing. Might have to find out some of the science behind this on the show tomorrow. Right now, though, the cost of living crisis continues. And if fuel is the thing that is biting hardest, are you considering an EV? If you're EV curious, what are you wondering? If you've got one, how much money is it saving you? Where do you charge your car? How remote can you travel in one? Can you get up and down the Stuart Highway safely without running out of charge? What about a round trip to Lichfield from Darwin? That's the thing that I'm thinking. That's the main driving I do outside of Darwin if I was to get one. And can anyone confess to running out of charge? What do you do when that happens? Hunter Murray is the chairman of the NT chapter of the Australian EV Association. I think he's been busy tidying up around town over the last 24 hours. Have you been using your EV to tidy up, Hunter?
1: Actually, g'day, Kim. Yeah, mate, it's been interesting couple of, last 24 hours at least, and it's still looking pretty dismal and dark here at the moment. But, we ended up... pretty well much a cyclone come through central Australia, but only probably about a couple of kilometres wide. It just happened to hit Alice Springs. And funnily enough, after it all sort of settled down, we got pretty unscathed. I had a fence go down, but that was not unusual. Just going up the road here, I have an F-150 EV. And we were using it to tow away trees and stuff that had fallen down. And I think I got through about six trees before we ran out of trees, which was great. Had the electric chainsaw in the back getting charged as well. So we were cutting them up. So, it worked out pretty well for all. But strange times with this weather. It's crazy.
0: Yeah, but an EV, it sounds, is powerful enough to do some jobs after that storm yesterday. Hunter, well known to a Centralian audience. I think you might have even had a chat with Paul just a few weeks ago. Think now with the cost of living crisis and the cost of fuel that's just not really budging in a downwards direction too much.
1: Nah.
0: And we're seeing all of these BYDs around especially, the price of EVs, people might be thinking, they've come down and there's maybe more charging stations around the place. It might be something worth looking into. Can you give us an idea of how much they have come down in price since you bought your first one?
1: Since my first one. Well, I mean, the couple I have got have been up there a bit, but I get about a 4 or 5 year return on investment there. And, most people say within business might want to only have a car for that long. For me, it's been a business decision and a bit of a tight ass one at that because, these things save so much in travelling costs. And really the last 5 years has established, even in the territory, a pretty good charging setup, even though it's really hard because we don't have a grid. But I've noticed in the last 5 years with all the new chargers, like the solar chargers and stuff like that, and people will complain there's diesel backup, and most, let's face it, most roadhouses are run off diesel as well. But, the guy that invented the internal combustion engine, I'm sure they rode horses most of their life. So, we're in the same predicament. It's just 100 years later.
0: When you say grid, what do you mean?
1: Oh, well, okay. So the territory has, kind of two lots of little mini grids, but one being the

0: Darwin to Katherine grid. That's probably the biggest one.
1: Like our electricity grid.
0: Correct. Yep, the electricity grid. Sorry, I'll be specific. But the problem is every little town in between pretty well has what they call an island electricity grid, so it produces its own power from that central point. Whereas in the eastern states, you know, they've got the grid that goes right around to Ceduna from South Australia, right up to the top of Cape York. So you know, it can depend.
1: So would having a grid over all of the territory make it
0: help?
1: Why would that help for EVs and charging?
0: Yeah, great question. So what it does is it takes up the slack from other pieces of the grid that might be limited. So for instance, like a small roadhouse might only have, and I'll get a little bit techie here, but it might only have a couple of hundred what they call kVA. Of stuff just to run the roadhouse, but to charge a car, you know, you could easily use that whole generator up just a car quite fast.
1: So that's my next question. I'll scoot ahead to my next question is, if you are travelling anywhere, let's say not in town, like Darwin to Alice Springs, remote roadhouse, and there is a charging station, where does that power come from? And do you pay someone money to charge your car up?
0: Correct. Yeah. Look, you pay for speed when it comes to electricity. So we have lots of power points, right? So we can still charge from a normal 10 amp, you know, 240 volt power point. It just takes.
1: If you've got a friend somewhere along the highway, you could go and plug in.
0: And if you've got time, because time is also the thing too. So you pay for time. And what I mean by that is that if you want to get from A to B fast, you'll need a thing called a fast charger, right? Just like you fill up your fuel fast.
1: Yeah.
0: But if you have the ability to stay at someone's place that night and you can use their power and you're happy to pay them a few bucks for power, or a showground or a caravan park, for instance, which we've had for ages and ages, 15 amp caravan parks, you know, you can kind of charge overnight. You might not get quite a full charge, but you'll certainly get 200 or 300 km down the track.
1: Does
0: for an
1: the caravan
0: charge.
1: Park mind if you rock up and plug in?
0: Well,
1: if you're
0: up front, good question. If you're up front and honest with them, like you say, hey, look, I've got an EV. In fact, I did a big talk in Darwin in front of G'day Parks about this coming probably 5 years ago. I was trying to warn them that stuff's coming, and they should get ready for this, and they should even have metered. You know, so they can charge by the kilowatt hour. They should have metered sites so they know that this stuff's coming. But, you know, look, if I used to go to caravan parks, don't need to know so much these days because of the infrastructure, I would say to them, hey, look, I've got an EV. I'm sure I'm going to spend probably 20, 30 bucks worth of charge for you. Can you take extra? Sometimes, you know, they say, no, we'll just include it in the price. Like a lot of, I think Cooper Petey, for instance, you can go to one of the hotels there, and if you rent a room for a night, they'll give you a free charge. So it's just like Wi-Fi in a way, you know, you kind of got to pay for it.
1: And some incentives in some places.
0: Sometimes you do, sometimes you don't.
1: Yeah. Mm. Hunter, hang on there. I've just got Sue from Leanya who's called in with her experience. Hi, Sue. Cool.
2: Hello.
1: Tell us what you've been up to.
2: Well, my partner's been away on holidays at the moment, so I've been driving the plug-in hybrid around, and my normal car is a diesel ute. So in these past 4 weeks, I've saved hundreds, easily.
1: You're
2: hundreds.
1: Just going, oh my goodness, free transport.
2: I know. I put $30 in like 2 weeks ago. The needle hasn't even moved because I can just I can switch to just pure electric to get to and from work. Oh, it's excellent.
1: Mm. Yeah. So you're in the partner's car. How does this work, Hunter? Did you say you're still putting petrol in there, but does that mean it's a hybrid? I need to understand.
2: Yeah, so it's a plug-in hybrid. Yeah. So I can switch between fuel electric or fuel and electric.
0: And Sue, do you just plug it in your house every night, just like your mobile phone?
2: Yeah, but we got a fast charger installed by an electrician.
0: Yeah. Yeah. Yep. Good. And have you noticed much to the power bills or not really?
2: No, well we have full solar setup and batteries, so
0: there you go.
2: It doesn't really,
0: so your fuel is free.
2: You know? Yeah, pretty much.
0: Pretty much. Yeah. And what do you reckon compared to driving between the two, between the hybrid and the diesel? What's your experience there?
2: Acceleration.
0: Yeah. Yeah.
1: As in the hybrid does not accelerate as well as the
2: No, yeah. No, it's way – it's like instant power.
1: Oh, zippy.
2: Yeah, it's amazing. Yeah. The only thing we found, though, was our – I was going to say, the only thing we found, though, was our baby.

0: he prefers to be in the diesel car because I think they like the vibration. But in the electric car, there's nothing.
1: Yeah, that's too quiet. Yeah, it's too quiet. But this is it. So like we're all about being cheap and going fast. That's all we're on about. Besides the fact that we're saving the planet, that's a side effect.
0: Absolutely. I mean, we
1: No.
0: were looking to upgrade, so it made sense to change over to
1: Yeah.
0: the
1: And you bought the BYD hybrid or did you get something else?
0: No, we actually got the Chery.
1: Nice.
0: Yeah, so
1: Yeah,
0: I
1: they're
0: mean,
1: pretty.
0: brand new at 27, like you can't argue with that. I've saved
1: Wow.
0: half of that on
1: Wow.
0: fuel already, you know?
2: So are you calling, are
1: Yeah.
2: you secretly working for the car company that
0: No, I'm just like, I spent an absolute fortune on fuel in my car, so I'm like, yeah, I'm just wrapped. I'm like, if you got to upgrade, may as well go
2: What's
0: the plug-in version.
2: the thing when I started my research was around like the range, and I
0: Yes.
2: mostly drive around town, but could I get to Litchfield and back? What's the range on yours, Sue? And have you pushed it to the limit? Or because it's a hybrid, it doesn't matter so much.
0: Yeah, it doesn't matter so much. So you get about 80, 90 kilometers of just pure electric, which is more than enough to go to and from work. If I was going to go to Litchfield, I would put the hybrid version on, and I'd be lucky to use like maybe 2, 3 liters per 100. So it's nothing.
2: Yeah. Okay. All right, Sue, that's great insight. And I've got lots more
1: So,
2: questions than I'll have answers.
1: yeah.
2: Have you got a question for Sue, Hunter?
1: No. I was just going to say there's only one, and I've had hybrids and I've had plug-in hybrids, and the only one downside that's coming up, and that's the road user tax. So maybe we can talk more about that.
2: Well, what I'm thinking, Hunter, is we haven't even scratched the surface here. And
1: I
2: I
1: know. We
2: know
1: should do this another one.
2: you are a self-confessed and described tight ass. So I think I might just get
1: Absolutely.
2: you back for Tight Ass Tuesday in a couple of weeks.
1: Yeah. Look, I'd love to. And I mean, that's the thing. Okay, really quickly then, the only downside with the hybrid is you're not only you're gonna pay the road user tax, but you're also gonna pay for the bloody petrol tax. So I don't know, get how that works. But
2: Yeah, so you
1: anyway,
2: pay
1: that's
2: the
1: the
2: high
1: government.
2: you the you play a road you wouldn't pay the road user tax if you're driving an EV. Is that right?
1: No, that's the plan. The EV one, they want to put road user tax for EVs, but a hybrid is counted as an EV. This is the catch 22 for hybrid owners. And being a tight ass, I don't want to pay twice if
2: Oh,
1: I
2: hang on.
1: had
2: Tell
1: that.
2: me again.
1: So
2: What are the two taxes that you're paying for a hybrid?
1: you're paying for fuel excise, right, when you burn fuel.
2: Oh,
1: When
2: yeah.
1: you
2: Okay.
1: right. And you pay for the road user tax if they're going to be EV only, all right, or EV and hybrid, because a hybrid comes under an EV category,
2: Got it.
1: right? So you're burning. So this is the problem with. Now, I'm not saying this is what they should do. I think they should have road user tax right across the board, right? And then get rid of the fuel excise. But that's the AVA thing, and then it'll be fair for everyone. It's just per kilometre, and then
2: Yeah.
1: that's the end of it, right?
2: So what's the
1: And
2: benefit of a hybrid? Is it about you're not going to write you if you're not going to get stuck?
1: Exactly. Yeah. For the moment, the way we're set up with the fuel being available at most roadhouses, there is absolutely the convenience of having, that fuel available to get that unlimited range and have it fuel fast. So that's your two advantages. However, being a tight ass, the disadvantage is obviously the cost of fuel, which was, what you brought up at the start. So
2: Okay. Hunter, this is a great introduction for anyone
1: excellent.
2: who is EV curious. Can we talk again in a few weeks' time?
1: Oh yeah, absolutely. And if anyone wants to actually quickly look at stats on EVs, the aeva.asn.au website has free stats on all the models that are available in Australia, so you can quickly look at them like a spreadsheet. And please check that out for us. And we have meetings if people want to catch up and have a face to face.
2: All right, good stuff. Lovely to chat to you. We'll talk to you again soon. Hunter Murray there is from the, or he's the chairman, in fact, of the NT chapter of the Australian EV Association, the website aeva.asn.au. It's 5 to 4. We'll find out what's in store for your drive home in just a moment's time. But I just have an update for you from the BOM, who have just recently issued an update to the severe thunderstorm warning. That warning is now applicable for parts of the Barkly, Simpson, and Lassiter districts. Severe thunderstorms, meaning possible large hailstorms and damaging winds.

0: Likely to affect Alikurung, Tea Tree, Papunya, Barrow Creek and Bloodowidge. These storms that will produce damaging winds, large hailstorms and heavy rainfall may lead to flash flooding in the warning hour over the next several hours. So Nat will keep you up to date on that front in Central Australia. And the Barkly, Nat, what else have you got for the drive home?
1: Oh, a lot of that.
0: A lot of that.
1: We're going to talk. I've got a little bit of podcast chat as well. That'll be a nice bit of relief if you're out cleaning up. And again, don't touch anything that could look like a live power wire. But if you are cleaning up and you're chopping up trees, maybe you do want to get a podcast in your ears. Talk about a couple of podcast options that are floating around. It's all pretty focused on cleanup today. We're going to be checking in with Power and Water and seeing how many homes are still disconnected. It's been quite a few. It's been largely about 3,000 homes throughout the day still don't have power on, as far as I know, but we'll catch up on that and check it out as well. Hearing too that food bank and some of the supermarkets have had to throw food away.
0: Oh, no.
1: So we'll check in with food bank a little later as well. And lots of changes to the Masters Games situation. They've moved the midweek party with Shannon Noll to the convention centre. They're moving all the events all over the place. It's chaotic, Liz. Mm. It's chaotic here.
0: Yeah. Just don't say that the conditions yesterday were cyclonic, because Jess Lingard told me very clearly that is a very different weather event. And yes, the winds were fast and the rain was strong, but it was a severe thunderstorm. So
1: severe thunderstorms, swelly, welly winds.
0: Thank you, Nat. She'll be with you from 4 o'clock in Central Australia in the Barkly. Adam Steer with you here in the Top End.
2: Yeah, the report card is out today on accident emergency departments right across the country. And unfortunately for us in the Northern Territory, we fare well, the worst in the country. Part of that is a reason to do with how they manage the stats, lies and damn statistics. But you'll hear from the AMA after 5 o'clock today. We'll also take you to Alice Springs to survey, obviously, the damage and the thousands of people that are still without power. But after the news, you're going to meet an astrophysicist who flew in from Perth over the weekend to be in Darwin to try some of the Luxa dishes. She ate 25 Luxa dishes in 48 hours. So I want to know. I mean, what's the food stuff that you ate too much of once? Let me know.
0: It's a lot of Luxa. Have you decided what you're making for the staff Luxa-inspired competition?
2: Oh, our internal one?
0: Yeah.
2: Yes, I've even just started to design the marketing
0: what
2: campaign.
0: What is it? What are you making?
2: No, there's a marketing campaign that
0: goes with it. Is it? You know, you can't do your, what did you do? The muesli, granola.
2: The
0: muesli.
2: Granola, my granola recipe is going
0: it's
2: to get
0: world
2: picked.
0: Famous.
2: No, it's getting picked up by one of the cafes in Darwin.
0: Are you serious?
2: Yeah.
0: Okay. Adam Steer with
2: chef.
0: You. For the chef for Adam Steer. Master chef,
2: yep.
0: Some even call him.
2: Whatever.
0: Adam Steer with you for the drive home in the Top End on the other side of the news at 4. I'll be back with you at 1:30 tomorrow afternoon. It's been fun. Looking forward to doing it all over again tomorrow. Talk to you then. See ya.
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5: Good afternoon, Roxanne Fitzgerald with ABC News. Two petitions signed by a combined 15,000 people will be tabled in Parliament today, calling for a moratorium on NT data centres. The petitions have been organised by Indigenous environmental group Protect Larrakia Country and the Environment Centre Northern Territory, with signatures coming from both the NT and interstate. 12 data centres are currently being proposed in the NT, despite a growing number of people, including independent politician Justine Davis, pushing for a moratorium until an inquiry is completed. Ms Davis says she will table the petition this afternoon.
6: Calling for a moratorium on any AI data centre development until we actually know what it's going to cost the Territory, what it's going to cost us in terms of water, in terms of land, in terms of our future for all of us and for our children.
5: The Northern Territory Education Union says the government's decision to make pepper spray available to 16 and 17-year-olds doesn't make sense. Following a 12-month trial, the

0: Victory government will introduce new laws that make OC spray for self-defence permanently legal and expand availability to teenagers aged 16 and over. Brian Gray from the NT branch of the Australian Education Union says the weapon could end up in schools.
1: But it's wild. And, you know, I just want to know how many teenagers the chief minister's met. But there aren't a lot that I would trust with something like this. It just, you know, doesn't make any sense when we don't trust 16-year-olds to drink alcohol or even buy a knife in the NT. We would let them purchase and carry around pepper spray.
0: The Northern Territory Seafood Council says mud crab populations in the Arafura region have grown. Last year, the NT's mud crab industry closed for 3 months to protect stock levels after population numbers fell below a trigger point. The council's chief executive, Daniel Capps, says the growing population is a welcome announcement.
2: This year was excellent news that none of the trigger points in the harvest strategy have been triggered, which is a sign that the current mud crab population stock is in good health.
0: The Prime Minister is describing the planned live streaming of an execution in the United States as abhorrent. Political reporter Tom Lowry has more.
3: Plans in the United States to live stream the firing squad execution of a man convicted of a mass shooting on a US military base have drawn a strong political reaction in Australia. Anthony Albanese says his government will do anything it can to limit the vision being seen.
4: I find the idea of live streaming the death of anybody completely abhorrent.
3: But the Office of the eSafety Commissioner concedes it doesn't have the powers to proactively stop the live stream in Australia. The Prime Minister says social media platforms have a social responsibility to block it.
0: Meanwhile, the Prime Minister has confirmed he will attend the COP climate summit in Turkey next month after unsuccessfully bidding to host the summit. Australia instead helped stage a pre-COP summit in Fiji and Tuvalu last week to spotlight the effect of climate change in the region, but it attracted few world leaders from outside the Pacific. Anthony Albanese says it's important that he attends the next summit.
4: I think it sends a really good message that you essentially have leadership of this COP from Turkey and Australia, two countries that are geographically very, very distant, have different economies, different cultures, but which are working together in the interests of humanity.
0: Breaking Bad actor and disability rights champion RJ Mitty has died aged 34. Glenn Lauder has the details.
5: Just stop it. Stop it.
6: I don't want anything.
7: In one of the biggest and most critically acclaimed shows of the century, RJ Mitty played the son of drug kingpin Walter White. Mitty, who lived with cerebral palsy, drew on his own experience for his role on Breaking Bad, winning a Screen Actors Guild Award in 2014. His co-stars were among those paying tribute, Aaron Paul saying he's at a loss and heartbroken, and Dean Norris has called him a sweetheart of a young man who'll be greatly missed. He was also president of his own Mitty Foundation, supporting philanthropic and community initiatives around disability.
0: Also making headlines, the Northern Territory Police Commissioner says charges are expected to be laid over a 16-year-old's death in the remote NT. The girl died after allegedly being assaulted in the remote community of Alpurulum near the Queensland border. A 26-year-old man said to be in a relationship with the girl is currently in custody.
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6: Afternoon. Thousands remain without power in Alice Springs after what authorities describe as the worst storm in 40 years.
18: Looking at a house now which has had its roof blown off clean, and I'm about to catch up with the inhabitants of that house. I spoke to them on the phone before and they said it's going to be a massive clean-up. They're feeling pretty sad knowing that there's more rain coming today.
6: That's ABC's Elsie Lang surveying the damage earlier with Liz Travascus. We're going to take you back to the centre before five. Meanwhile, new data has revealed that Northern Territory emergency departments have experienced an almost 40% jump in senior patient presentations in just 5 years. That is the highest figure in the nation.
19: Patients are getting stuck in hospitals. Hospitals are becoming the aged care facility of last resort because there's nowhere else for these people to go, and that just blocks the whole system, and it's absolutely not the patient's fault. It's the system's fault.
6: Australasian College of Emergency Medicine's President, Dr. Peter Alali there. We are going to hear from the AMA also in the next hour or so. And we'll continue our discussion around EVs. I know Liz has been chatting about this afternoon. There is some moves from the federal government in the last day or two to make sure there's more charging points around the place, because, right, that's what you need. You should see what the French are doing with the EVs as well. It's amazing. We'll have a look at that Motormouth in just a moment. But first of all, today, I wanted to get to this. Is there a food stuff, right? Is there some type of food that you ate? You just ate too much of. Or maybe you've never eaten enough of it. Maybe not like this.
20: Today we have for appetizers, excuse me, moule marinière, pâté de foie gras, beluga caviar, eggs benedictine, tarte de poireau, that's leek tart, frog's legs, amandine, or œuf de caille, Richard Shepherd, c'est-à-dire little quail's eggs and a bed of pureed mushroom. It's very delicate, very subtle.
21: I have the lot.
20: A wise choice, monsieur. And now, how would you like it served? All mixed up together in a bucket?
21: Yeah, with the eggs on top.
20: But of course, avec des œufs frites.
21: Yeah, don't skip on the pâté.
20: Oh, monsieur, I assure you, just because it is mixed up with all the other things, we would not dream of giving you less than the full amount. In fact, I will personally make sure you have a double helping.
6: Yeah, so there you go, Monty Python's from Life, Meaning of Life, Mr. Creosote, remember him? I'm not talking about that today, but the Luxa Festival is in full swing. Wait till you meet someone who's done something very adventurous in just a moment. Don't go anywhere.
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6: So I want to know for you today, like, is there a food stuff that you ate too much of, or you've eaten a lot of and you go, oh, I'm not going to eat that again. Or maybe you're going to eat it all the time, because we are almost halfway through the Darwin International Luxa Festival. Throughout the territory, you can indulge not only in Luxa, but also in some weird and wacky Luxa inspired dishes. Think sausages, ice cream, cocktails, Parmigiana. I don't know if you've tried many of the inspired dishes, but they are good. And they are attracting excited foodies from across the planet, including astrophysicist Dr. Kat Ross. And Kat flew in to Darwin for one weekend to sample as many Luxa dishes and inspired dishes as she could in 48 hours. Kat, hello. How are you doing?
22: Good. Hi. How are you?
6: Very good. You were in Darwin for 2 days. How many dishes did you try, and be honest, how many were there?
22: There were 25 dishes that we tried in 48 hours.
6: Are you okay?
22: All the better for it, frankly.
6: I mean, 25 dishes, that's a lot. How did you feel flying home?
22: Satisfied emotionally and mentally.
6: And so tell me what the drive was. So you thought, I love Luxa so much. You know what we need to do? Me, my buddy, come on, jump on the plane with me. We are going all the way.

0: from Perth to Darwin to try the Luxa. Is that what happened? How did that come about?
1: Pretty much. Luxa is my absolute favourite meal, and I've known that Darwin claims the best Luxa in the world, or at least Australia, and I thought I better put it to the test. And I heard a few years ago about the Luxa Festival, and it's been on my bucket list ever since.
0: I've been lucky enough to be one of the secret judges of the Luxa Festival over the last 7 years. I'm saying that now because I'm not the judge this year. So I've tried a lot of the Luxas. What did you look for the Luxas themselves and then for the inspired dishes? Did you try, Alex, start on two things. What did you look for in the Luxas themselves? What for you makes a great Luxa?
1: I think for me, the great is a combo of like the warmth of the soup, having the right level of spice where you can feel it tingling in your mouth and you can just feel like it warms not just your mouth, but like your body and your...
0: Oh.
1: I think the noodles are so important.
0: Hey, Kat, I'm just going to get you to step to the left or step to the right like a time warp just because I'm losing your signal for a second.
1: Ah, okay.
0: Yeah, there you go. That's better. So it fills your body with warmth. What else do you look for in the Luxa?
1: I'm looking for noodles. I want to have the noodles where I can slurp and slop everything everywhere. Mm-hmm. And then I think that combo of having a really warmth of soup, but then all the little extras, that's the best part about a Luxa. All the little extras on top, the little fried spring onions, little bits of bean sprouts, the fresh chili, absolutely, all of that.
0: How did you, as a Luxa aficionado, how did you rate the Luxas of Darwin?
1: So it was obviously a big ask hearing that Darwin has the best Luxa. So I was really expecting the best and frankly still was blown away by how incredible the Luxas were. Every Luxa that we had, astounding. So, so delicious.
0: Was there a protein that you like most in your Luxa?
1: No, I don't have a favorite. I'm a willy-nilly choose whatever. We went with a couple of, you know, some combination Luxas because they were recommended, but we also had ones with wontons. I'm just all for it.
0: And what about the Luxa-inspired dishes? Because, you know, we've been doing this now for, I think, seven years, I think, the Luxa Festival, or 8 years the Luxa Festival's been going. Those inspired dishes, they increase in their skill and surprise, I would say, year on year. Did you try many of the Luxa-inspired dishes?
1: Yeah, that was a big reason of why we wanted to come as well. I mean, the Luxas is one thing, but where else are you going to get Luxa scrambled eggs or a Luffy? You know, that's something so enticing, unique about that. So that was absolutely... make sure that we were getting the full experience.
0: Okay. So you flew home happy, satisfied with the Luxa experience. What's your diet been like, Dr. Kat, since you returned home? Because Luxa can be quite filling.
1: It can be quite filling, but also yesterday was a festival to celebrate Fiestas del Pla in Spain, and my friend is Spanish, so we had more food, more celebrant.
0: Oh.
1: So it seems like I'm not slowing down anytime soon.
0: Great. So, Dr. Kat Ross, you're now, I guess, your yearly sojourn is going to be coming to Darwin for the Luxa Festival. Now you've experienced it, you can stay for not only a weekend, but a whole week.
1: That's the plan. A weekend was not long enough. 25 dishes didn't even scratch the surface of what's there.
0: Well, it's so delicious, isn't it? I'm glad. Thank you so much for coming. And
1: thank you so much for putting on an entire month-long festival of Luxa.
0: Oh, it's been blowing me away, particularly the Luxa-inspired dishes that I've been trying. In fact, what we're doing internally within the ABC here at ABC Darwin is we're creating our own little... We did it a couple of years ago. We're creating our own little Luxa-inspired dish competition, intra-competition with the staff members. The last, but like I took it out a couple of years ago when I won for a Luxa-inspired granola with cold coconut milk on the granola.
1: Oh my goodness.
0: It was delicious.
1: Yum.
0: Anyway, last time one was Connor, he's Scottish. He imported a bag of boiled meat, let's call it haggis, and then poured some Luxa juice over the top of it. He called it a Luxhaggis. It was quite nice. We'll see what happens.
1: I mean,
0: this time.
1: It sounds delicious.
0: It really was. Hey, Dr. Kat, thank you so much. We'll talk to you soon. See ya.
1: Thanks so much for having me.
0: There's Dr. Kat Ross, who flew up from Perth to try as many Luxa dishes and inspired dishes.

0: she could within 48 hours with her mate. They ate 25 of them. It's a lot, isn't it?
1: We're going to go to motoring in a second. You should see what the French have been doing.

0: There, Charlotte Leslie on ABC Down. Now, ironically, what I was trying to do is bring you our Motormouth regular, but our Motormouth expert is stuck in traffic, so I can't talk to you at this moment.
1: I don't remember leaving, but I can't remember anything.
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0: Chanel, I went to a father and son camp when I was an older scout and I was 12 or something, and I somehow had access to all the spare UHT custard, to which I ate slash drank as much of it as I could. It was bad. Maybe 4 litres or 5 litres of custard, and, you know, in the hole, then straight out the same hole later on in the evening, and I never liked it. What about for you?
10: Well, that reminds me of my greatest glory, soon followed by my greatest demise, which I must have met about, I don't know, 8 or 9. And for some reason, Mum let me enter a jelly bean counting competition, jelly bean guessing competition. You had to guess how many jelly beans were in this giant jar. And somehow I managed to pull the number out of who knows where and managed to take home that giant jar of jelly beans. And how much willpower do you have as an 8 or 9 year old child? So therefore, the next, I don't know, 3 or 4 weeks was just spent with me feeling sick and just about throwing up every day because I was just gorging on sugar and gelatin.

0: Is that what they're made of?
1: Did you vom?
0: Probably. I'm sure I would have.
1: Can you eat jelly beans now?
0: Not really. Multicoloured vomit everywhere.
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4: So you did hear from Dr. Kat earlier on, who flew from Perth for the Luxor Festival with her mate, and they tried 25 dishes of Luxor or Luxor-inspired dishes in just 48 hours, which is a good effort, right? But then I was thinking, what's that food that you ate too much of and, like, turned you a bit, I don't know, wobbly, like I was just explaining to Chanel there. Father-son camp, scouts, got access to all the UHT custard I could, the bad decision for me. What was it for you? That thing you engorged in, that food you engorged in, and you went, wow, that hasn't worked out well for me. 1-300-057-222 is the number to call. Or you can jump on ABC Listen and just send a text via that way.
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6: One of the Motherwell players looks like he's taken an elbow up the far end.
7: Stupid, stupid, stupid. That is throwing away your wicket.
4: Sport, it's trade week in the AFL. Already seen some stars swap clubs, but today, arguably the biggest trade of the season. Braden McLean, ABC Sport, what has gone on?
8: Adam, yes, we've seen Nick Blakey move across to his father's old club in North Melbourne, Kangaroos, and yeah, it was sort of in the works the last few weeks, but it's been confirmed today, and Sydney will get pick six in return, and obviously a couple of other pick swaps that are late, but yeah, big, big trade that one.
4: Blakely is one of the five players involved in that Pullman Hotel incident in Melbourne, still under police investigation. It's a big risk for North Melbourne, and it looks like Blakely has got a pay rise out of this and a longer contract. You know, you'd imagine there's some clauses in that contract.
8: Yeah, for sure. And it's a risk they are looking at willing to take, I suppose. An eight-year offer possibly worth more than $11 million. So, that's some pay rise, isn't it?
4: See how that goes. What else has happened?
8: Lachie Whitfield is also confirmed to move to Carlton. He's a two-time All-Australian at GWS and two-time Best and Fairest winner. So, big get for Carlton as well. And he's 32 years old now, so he's coming towards the end of his footy career. But, a good get for Carlton, I guess, in adding some experience.
4: And what about our homegrown player from Barunga? This is a player who's a mate of yours, tell me.
8: He is, yeah. And I'm a big Brisbane Lions fan as well, so it will be sad to leave him to see him go if it does eventually.
4: Who is this?
8: But Kadeen Coleman, and I think the Essendon Bombers are holding firm in what they're offering. Brisbane want more. You know, I hope, you know, it all works out for him in his best interests. And also, as a Brisbane Lions fan, I'd love to see him stay, but I'd also love to see him, you know, do something. Kadeen was a runner-up in the Norm Smith Medal in 2023 for Brisbane in their loss to Collingwood. So he's definitely, you know, good enough to be in their best side, but injuries have sort of haven't helped him in the last couple of years.
4: Well, you're his mate. We'll see what can happen there.
8: Yeah.
4: Hey, and then let's move to the cricket. We are just heading, as we speak, into the fifth day of the first test in South Africa. Australia taking on South Africa for the first time since the notorious sandpaper gate. Day five, Australia looks like they are in the box seat.
8: Yeah, they are. They need six wickets to win, and they are definitely sitting pretty at the moment. And there's been reports that the crowds have been pretty terrible, to be honest. And it's interesting, you know, their first time being back over there in a test since the Sandpaper Gate incident. So I would have thought, you know, the South African crowd would be trying to get behind their locals and be a bit hostile, but hasn't been the case.
4: Do you know why?
8: Not exactly sure.
4: Because of where the Oval is, there is rampant unrest outside with people walking around with all kinds of weapons. And so everyone said, I am not going there. I think there'll be bigger crowds in the other tests. So interesting why the South African Cricket Board decided to put the first test there.
8: Yeah, definitely. Well, and then also a story out of that is Steve Smith is undergoing some concussion concerns, and he ended up, you know, he kept batting, but he didn't return to the field and field with the Australian side. So he's also one to watch for this Arvo.

0: Yeah, we're good on you, Braden. You can catch all Ball by Ball live action on ABC Sport. Just jump on ABC Listen and flick over to the link with the big red cricket ball and you can follow all the action there. Braden, we'll hear from you tomorrow because... Yeah.
1: Third episode of the Territory Huddle at 6:05 p.m.
0: 6:05 p.m. at the Territory Huddle. This will be the Northern Territory's premier NTFL show, 6:05 tomorrow night.

0: The Doors, Love Her Madly, ABC. Darwin Adam Steer with you. It is 4:30. Let's get the latest from the ABC newsroom. It is a very good afternoon to Roxanne Fitzgerald.
1: Good afternoon. Making news, St John Ambulance is continuing to operate in Alice Springs despite its depot suffering structural damage during yesterday's destructive storm. The Northern Territory Government says roads obstructions and traffic delays are also affecting ambulance response operations. The service is continuing to operate under surge arrangements while emergency crews work to clear fallen trees and debris across town. The Northern Territory Police Commissioner says his force supports the government's move to allow 16 and 17-year-olds to carry pepper spray. The NT government has announced it will make pepper spray available to teenagers as it moves to permanently legalise the weapon for self-defence following a 12-month trial. However, the move has seen pushback from the Australian Education Union. And hundreds of French supermarkets have been dealing with spoiled food and, in some cases, fires after hackers turned up the heat on in-store fridges and freezers. The large-scale cyber attack on the software of interconnected fridges is expected to have caused millions of dollars in damages. There'll be more news at 5, Adam.
0: Thank you, Roxy. Now, Luxor Festival, you've

0: Been indulging it all in the Luxor Festival?
1: Yes, each year my friends and I, we do a Luxor Festival tour.
0: Yes.
1: So we pick different places and we go and do it all. And it's usually just one person who like organises it.
0: And Luxor or Luxor inspired or both? Like, are you actually having genuine Luxors or are you having like Luxor burgers?
1: Oh, nah, not actual Luxor. Like the Luxor inspired, the fun, exciting stuff.
0: Yeah.
1: I'm yet to have anything yet, but...
0: Oh, there are some good things this year.
1: What have you tried that's amazing?
0: The pastas have been...
1: Pasta?
0: I know. It's been amazing.
1: Really?
0: Yeah. There's a little Japanese thing that I haven't tried yet that I want to try.
1: I want to try the... I'm going to pronounce this so badly. Shiopan?
0: Yeah, I think that's the thing I'm talking about.
1: The bread. The salty bread that's in the Miao Waffy.
0: Oh, yeah. I heard that place was really good too.
1: They've done one. And it's good by itself, but apparently the Luxor one is amazing.
0: So we were just hearing from a astrophysicist who flew up from Perth over the weekend with a friend, and they, in 48 hours, tried 25 dishes.
1: That's a good effort.
0: Is there a food that you've like eaten too much of in your time, Roxy? You know, like once I drank way too overindulged in UHT custard when I was 12 because I got access to too much of it.
1: Yeah. Look, I think Luxor could be one of those things you overindulge in and you're like, I've had enough of this.
0: Yeah. When I was the judge, it was hard. First year, I hadn't learned. So I ate too much of everything. And by Luxor, I ate.
1: Are you Luxored out?
0: Luxor 8, I'm going, it's hard. And, you know, they're blind, so you don't know which one is which. Yeah. So that's fine. But then I learned, just taste a little bit of this, a little bit of that, a little bit of that. 12 Luxors in, you'll be fine.
1: Yeah.
0: So, all right.
1: It's very exciting anyway.
0: Yeah, good on you. I can't wait to hear what you find. Roxanne Fitzgerald, she'll have more news for you at 5.
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3: Good afternoon. We're accident to break down free at the moment. It's busy though. McMinn Street of the city, the Stuart Highway, Winnelli and Berrima. Also Tiger Britain Drive at Tiventower Road, Baggett Road, Coconut Grove. And roadworks continuing too on Wishart Road between Kirkland Road and Hastings Deering. Our travel time between Palmerston and the city around 22 minutes. 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
0: Ruby Cuthbertson is from the Weather Bureau. Ruby, have you been indulging in the Luxor Festival?
5: I have. I had the salt bread from Miao Waffy and it was amazing.
0: Oh, okay. So that was really good. Have you tried anything else? Any other Luxor derivatives that you've had?
5: I tried a Luxor latte from Copy Stop and that was really good as well. I really want to try the Luxor, I think it's the beef or the chicken burger from Bessa.
0: Oh, yeah. Well, some of the places, I think, well, that's one of them. I think there's a few of them that come out with entire Luxor menus. I've had a Luxor linguine. It was just gorgeous.
5: Yum.
0: And a Luxor pancake or crepe. That was gorgeous. Anyway, I'm trying to...
5: So creative.
0: I don't know. They're really good. All right, let's get to the weather. We are top end only today, and I walked outside, and it felt like I was in the oven, Ruby. What were you doing?
5: Yeah, I'm sorry about that. It's very humid out there today. It's also quite warm, so 34 maximum today in Darwin, and the humidity was fairly elevated all day. It was hotter in the rural area. They got to 38, and then Catherine pretty much hit 40. So, it's really hot through inland parts of the territory today, with some areas of the Arnhem District up at 40 degrees as well. We've seen some afternoon showers developing south of Darwin in the rural area. There's a bit of a shower going through Noonamar at the moment. A couple of strikes near Dundee and then also near Wadair. So we're starting to see those build-up thunderstorms form at the moment.
0: So we're going to have those big clouds are going to start appearing, are they? Those build-up clouds?
5: Yeah, probably tomorrow we'll see a few of those in the rural area and maybe pushing into Darwin. We'll see.
0: Okay. And anything else we need to know? How are winds?
5: Winds are fairly light at the moment. The main thing is just the sea breeze in the afternoon, but it's just a moderate sea breeze, nothing concerning. Out on the waters, it's light to moderate winds, not expecting them to get fresh and gusty much at all over the next week.
0: Okay, well, that sounds all good if you're on the coast. I'm just going to hide underneath the desk here while I ask you this next question. What if we move inland and we go somewhere like Catherine? How hot is it?
5: It's pretty hot. It's going to get not quite as hot tomorrow, 38.
0: Fine. It's only half the sun.
5: Yeah, exactly. It's we're all right. It'll be a little bit more humid in Catherine tomorrow than it is today. So it might feel a bit warmer, though.
0: Okay, great. 38 degrees and more warm than it is today. Thank you, Ruby, sort of. We'll talk to you again soon. See ya.
5: Thanks, Adam.
0: There's that Ruby Cuthbertson from the Weather Bureau with news you didn't need to know.
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6: There were 25 dishes that we tried in 48 hours.
0: Are you okay?
6: All the better for it, frankly.
0: I mean, 25 dishes, that's a lot. How did you feel flying home?
6: Satisfied emotionally and mentally.
0: That's Dr. Kat, our astrophysicist who you met in the last half hour, flew from Perth for the weekend to indulge in the Darwin Northern Territory International Laksa Festival. And as you heard there, tried 25 dishes in 48 hours. She feels satisfied, so that's good. But I was thinking, you know, is there a food stuff that you've overindulged in or a food stuff that you had to eat a lot of? If not laksa, what else was it? I was explaining my story of getting access to too many cartons of UHT custard when I was 12 at a scout camp, and that didn't end up well for me. Chanel said she won all the jelly bean counting competition, and so she ate way too many jelly beans that she won when she was 8 or 9. David, g'day. How you doing?
7: Yeah, good, thanks. I was diagnosed with alpha thalassemia minor about 20 years ago, and
0: what is that?
7: Iron levels. It caused anemia. It's a Mediterranean blood condition.
0: Oh, yeah. And so what happened?
7: I started buying two cartons of baked beans every month for 5 years, and I ate 1,000 cans of baked beans in 5 years to get my iron levels right.
0: Did it work?
7: After 40 years of anemia.
0: Did it work?
7: It worked, and I still have baked beans. I still have my baked beans. I still got about 20 baked beans in my cupboard at the moment.
0: And because you've eaten 1,000 cans of baked beans over five years, are you partial to a baked bean, or you go, I never want to see a baked bean again?
7: No, still ham sauce. I like my baked beans, ham sauce. I cook them up with mixed veggies, mushrooms, onions. I just chuck any sort of veggies in one pot and eat it out of the pot. Easy meal. Only trouble is baked beans is $3 a can. Now it's getting a bit expensive.
0: I know. That's what I've
7: maybe
0: been out.
7: Maybe $3.50 a can.
0: I know. I've been outraged with you. I've been going, what do you mean? It's baked beans. This is my staple food. I don't need to be. It's not posh. I agree with you.
7: Yeah. Anyway. And I saved a lot of money too. I saved a couple of $1,000. So in cost of living, just eat baked beans every night.
0: Yeah, I mean, methane levels
7: chuck
0: might be
7: in
0: risky.
7: Some veggies, so you chuck in bacon, ham, whatever you want.
0: Okay, good on you, David. It's good to hear from you. Thank you, mate. Talk to you soon.
7: Yeah, thanks, Adam. See you, bye.
0: So David there of Grey was diagnosed with a special, it was an iron deficiency. So what he said he did is ate 1,000 cans of baked beans over 5 years. 1-300-057-222. What have you done? What's the food stuff that you're overindulged with? Or maybe you still love it, like David.
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0: Afternoon. Thousands remain out of power in Alice Springs as the town braces for more wet weather.
14: Looking at a house now which has had its roof blown off clean, and I'm about to catch up with the inhabitants of that house. I spoke to them on the phone before and they've said it's going to be a massive clean-up. They're feeling pretty sad knowing there's more rain coming today. Another roof has been blown off. There's trees. They've pushed down quite a few fences along this road, along roads all through Alice.
0: ABC reporter Elsie Lang speaking earlier to Liz Travascus on the afternoon show after what authorities have described as the worst storm in the town in 40 years. I'm going to take you back there to see just how that emergency response is going. Meanwhile, nationally, EV sales continue to rocket. Are you considering making the switch? The federal government is pushing for more charges across the country. I'll give you the sparky details in a text. Text coming through 1300 057 222 or on the ABC Listen app. Been driving my partner's EV for a few weeks now and I have legit saved hundreds. Not looking forward to them coming back from holidays and going back to my diesel guzzling ute. No, I'm not imagining at $3 a litre. If you spend, says another text, $30,000 plus interest for an EV and own an old Corolla, drive around town. You might not pay for fuel, but 30K of fuel will get you a long way with no interest. Yeah, but it's more than that, because you don't pay stamp duty, you don't pay rego for the first year. There's heaps to it. And then a message from C-Link Northern Territory. So for the Darwin to Mandorah ferry service today, they have said, please note that Flatback will take over the services from 7 o'clock tonight. So that's the high-speed passenger transfer vessel. So Flatback will take over services from 7 o'clock due to servicing requirements, or all services will be operated by Tiwi Mantiwi, which is the Mantiwi, which is the usual vessel that you use. So there is the MV Flatback will be in operation for the Darwin to Mandorah service, but that will be from 7 o'clock tonight. Let's get into some motoring.
15: What a funny noise it's making.
16: Well, she's only talking.
15: Talking?
16: Yes, all engines talk to you, especially when you get to know them.
15: What's it saying?
16: She's saying chitty chitty chitty chitty
17: bang bang.
16: Chitty, chitty, chitty, chitty, bang, bang.
17: Chitty, chitty, bang, bang.
16: Chitty, bang, bang, chitty, chitty, bang.
0: Yeah, the EV sales are skyrocket. What is the government doing about the amount of charges available in the country? Your motoring analyst is Mike Costello, who we tried to speak to earlier. God, he got stuck, ironically, in a traffic jam. Are you okay, Mike Costello?
18: I was stuck on one of Melbourne's delightful suburban highways trying to find somewhere to pull over and just couldn't. So I'm glad you were flexible.
0: Thank you so much for your availability. You know, traffic jams, it's, you know, we forget because we don't get them, right? Let's get to that. We might as well get to that first of all, because the federal government is trying to do a deal to deal with the amount of EV charges that are available around the country. What's going on?
18: Yeah, so the government's, it's got quite a lot of money allocated towards trying to branch out and improve Australia's infrastructure, because most of the studies that really know what they're talking about in this space will say that Australia's EV readiness is quite low. You may recall that even 1 or 2 years ago, the whole, you know, narrative was that Australia was a bit of a laggard with EV uptake, and therefore, because sales were low, there wasn't a lot of business sense around setting up charges, and that meant that the government really had to step in. What we've seen in the last 2 years is this absolute explosion in EV sales, which kind of ironically has been really driven along by President Trump's war in Iran, spiking the oil prices. Unintended consequence, no doubt, has been the boom in EVs, which are now about 1 in 4 all vehicles sold now in Australia are an EV. And that means you've got 500,000 of these cars on the road now, and there's a little bit of a gap with charging, particularly in the territory, particularly in the regions, but increasingly even in metropolitan suburban areas as well. And so the government is coordinating with a lobby group called the EV Council as of this week, which is coordinating all the different players, the energy companies, the car makers, all the other stakeholders, trying to get them all around a table, as it were, to agree on a plan to actually start to plug in some of these gaps and address the pain points. Because believe me, without good charging, there will be pain points.
0: Yeah, particularly in those

0: sort of peak periods, Christmas holidays, or any of the long weekends on the east coast of Australia, everyone's racing for the fast chargers, could cause a bit of angst there. Do we all have the same chargers, or are there different chargers for different vehicles?
1: Look, we're pretty much at the point now where there's a standardised charger. A lot of that's been ironed out now. So it's called CCS Type 2. It's a plug that applies across everything. Even the Tesla chargers now plug into other cars, which is great because that opens it up. So that's one thing that's largely been kind of worked through now. But the challenge is sort of standardising it. We still have a situation where a lot of the different charging providers, you have to have a special app rather than just being able to pay with your card as you go. My phone's full of apps. I've got about six of them, which, you know, it's not hugely onerous, but it is a bit annoying. It's all about taking out those little pain points to make it as easy as you can, and also increasing charging speeds. You look at China now, and they've got chargers that can zap up a car, you know, with 600 k's of range in a couple of minutes. In Australia, it still sort of takes 30 or 40 minutes because we just don't have the super strong, powerful chargers just to be able to do that. And if you look around the world, you realise we are actually quite a long way behind the likes of China when it comes to this stuff.
0: Yeah, I've been teasing a few of my EV friends who don't have the ability to charge in their place of residence, and a few of the chargers in Darwin are next to fast food restaurants. And so how much fast food are you eating model. When you're trying to charge your vehicle?
1: Nice little business model.
0: So the car market is hot at the moment, right? So there's a lot of discounts available.
1: Yeah, it's funny. So people keep talking about the headline number, which is car sales are running at an all-time record for the third straight year, and we'll get close to 1.3 million new vehicles delivered this year. But then you actually scratch below the surface and you have a look and you see that everybody is discounting. I mean, even the Toyota Hilux has got a discount on it at the moment, which is unheard of. Ford Rangers have got thousands of dollars off. You know, Tesla's doing discounts. Everybody's doing discounts. And it's largely because we've got the opposite of what we had in COVID, where these days are actually oversupplied with cars. There are a ton of cars parked up at the docks. We know the economy's not great. We know people are doing it tough. It's harder and harder to actually get them to buy those vehicles. Much like the real estate market, the car market has got some sort of headwinds there. And the result is discounts. The average dealer discount at the moment is running at about 10% a car, some brands more, some brand less. But compared to the situation a couple of years ago where we were all paying over the odds, it's really done a 180 since then. So sales are up, but at what cost? And certainly really squeezing the profit margins of dealers and car brands, as it were, as well.
0: Okay, so it's an odd thing, isn't it? People are doing it tough. Everyone's buying a new car. Funny, that is there.
1: The point before about the Corolla that was a great one, which is that, I don't think you'd be mad to get rid of your old car for an EV to save money. I think it's more a case of if you have to get a new car anyway because your old car has conked out or you just want one, that's when you make the switch.
0: Yeah, okay. Very briefly, the French, I know, have been just launching this bunch of beautiful EVs. The Citroën 2CV was this last one that's just come out in the last week. It's amazing. Unfortunately, we're not going to get it, right?
1: Nah, Citroën's pulled the pin on Australia. We've got 80 brands here and 1.3 million sales a year. It's pretty cluttered out there, and a lot of these smaller brands are packing up their bags and saying it's too hard. Citroën was one of them, which is a shame because anyone who loves the old 2CV should have a look at the – if you Google 2026 Citroën 2CV Paris Motor Show, you'll see. It's this really cool little concept car, and it will be a road car, and – you know, their gain is our loss, I think.
0: Yeah, it's really beautiful. But Renault have got this little two-door coupe. It's their old sort of race car thingy.
1: Yeah, the Renault 8 Gardini. I mean, the French, they sure as heck know how to design a car. The French and the Italians designing a car. The Japanese may be making the car. Perfect combination.
0: French are going retro because they're deciding that their old cars are better designed than all the Chinese cars that look normal. Well, talking about the European cars, the Europeans are tightening the rules around the Chinese vehicles. What does that mean for the Australian market?
1: That's right. So America's already shut its doors to the Chinese brands to export. Europe is starting to do that because, you know, Volkswagen's laying off 100,000 people because they just can't compete with the Chinese on price. And so they have to put these tariffs up. The Chinese still want to export millions of cars a year, and there's less and less places to send them. And so countries like Australia that don't have tariffs and these sorts of trade barriers become even more desirable. So you've already seen, you know, one in three cars sold this year from a Chinese brand. That's going to get higher and higher and higher because we're just such a lucrative place for them to send inventory, and they undercut everybody else on price and on technology. So you know, you ain't seen nothing yet, basically.

0: You're going to see more and more of this.
1: Good on you, Mike. Thank you. We'll talk soon. See ya.
0: Pleasure. See you, mate.
1: There's Mike Costello, your motoring analyst. If you've ever got a question, if you think you're buying a car and you'd like some advice, this is where to come. 1300 057 222. You can get in touch via ABC Listen.
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1: It's 8 to 5. Authorities say it is the worst storms in 40 years. Thousands remain without power in Alice Springs after the major storm cell hit the town yesterday afternoon. Fallen trees damaging cars, homes and businesses. MLA Josh Burgoyne is in Alice Springs. Josh, welcome to the program. What's the latest? Let's start with power. What can you tell me about that?
6: Yeah, good afternoon, Adam, and good afternoon to your listeners. Power and water crews have been working around the clock. At the height of the storm and after all the incidents, there were 9,000 homes without power. 5,000 of those were restored overnight. So we had 4,000 homes without power, and then in the last day or 2 days, the power and water crews have been able to re-establish connections to around another 1,000 homes. So at last EOC update, so Emergency Operations Centre, met at 2 o'clock, and the latest update were from power and water, where there's still around 3,000 homes in Alice Springs without power. So really got a feel for those families that are still without power now. And but thank you to power and water crews that have really worked around the clock to connect a huge number of homes.
1: Yeah, absolutely. And we all know too well in Darwin what it's like to be without power for some time. 3,000 homes still without power. Is there any indication from that emergency group about, I mean, I know this is how long is a piece of string, but is this going to be days before everybody is reconnected?
6: Yeah, they were able to give some really good indications today in the Emergency Operations Centre. They still have a lot of work to do on the HV, the high voltage cables that feed Alice Springs, and then they'll be looking over the next 2 days to ensure that all the low voltage cables around the streets of Alice Springs are also connected. It's really important, I guess, that people understand without the HV, we can't then get the low voltage reconnected. So they're going through it really methodically. We've got the additional crews that have been dispatched from Darwin, Catherine and Tennant. So everyone has come down to Alice Springs. This morning I flew back from Darwin to be here in the community to help out. And there were power and water personnel on that plane flight coming down to help out the crews down here. Because I spoke to a number of people today, including emergency services, that have quite literally have not slept. They've been working since about 5 o'clock yesterday afternoon. And it'll be good to get that additional support to give those people a bit of rest.
1: Yeah, absolutely. And those people who are working, living in Alice Springs and then trying to help get that power back while still not knowing particularly what's going on in their own homes. There's also been some issues around food security. I was hearing the ABC's Elsie Lang report earlier that there had been some food spoilages, she thinks, out of the supermarkets. Where are we at with that?
6: Yeah, so my understanding is Northside IGA is the one supermarket that is still without power in Alice Springs. So obviously there will be some food spoilage out of that. The remaining supermarkets around Alice Springs, my understanding is, have plenty of food. So there's no need for anyone to rush out and panic. It's just a matter of obviously wanting to ensure that we get all the power connected to all the essential services around Alice Springs. And those homes that are unfortunately still without power, we'll absolutely be looking as a government as to what we can do to support those families, because at this point in time, they've been 24 hours without power now. There will be food that is spoiled as a result of that.
1: Elsie Lang, who grew up in Alice Springs, was saying she can't remember a storm like that. What have you been hearing from locals?
6: Yeah, certainly. Well, I myself, I've grown up in Alice Springs. I'm about 36, 37 now. It is one of the largest storms I certainly remember. We've had a lot of small-scale and almost tornado-like weather events in Alice Springs over the last 10 years, where we've seen hail and almost trails of destruction across town, but never have I seen something that was so widespread. It doesn't matter whether you're south of the Gap or all the way to the north side of town. No one was spared, unfortunately, in this event. And quite literally today, the trail of destruction is quite evident as you drive into town.
1: Yeah, and so you'd say that those storms, these sort of weird strong storms, have

0: increased a lot over the last 10 years?
1: I think with everything that's been happening throughout the Northern Territory, we're certainly becoming a lot more aware of it. In all the years I've lived in Alice Springs, absolutely. I mean, you only have to look at the last time we had a flood like we did in February of this year was 88, and we're now having what they're calling a 40-year storm. So it seems, Adam, that we're getting all of our weather in 1 year this year, and certainly looking forward to things quietening down. There is still some more weather predicted for the coming days as far as thunderstorms around Alice Springs, so we're really just crossing our fingers and hoping that we're not getting a direct hit like we did yesterday.
0: Yeah, exactly. So, I mean, this is, would you say this is a clear result of climate change?
1: Oh, look, Adam, what I am saying is that the weather around us is impacting on us, and we need to be able to respond to that effectively, and everyone in Alice Springs, all the emergency crews are certainly doing that. And that's what we're really focusing on, what we can do now as a result of the weather that we've been impacted by.
0: Absolutely. So your message for residents today in Alice Springs, Josh Burgoyne?
1: Yeah, certainly. Look, everyone has come together. Stay away from fallen power cables and check on any elderly residents, because what I've noticed is I'm getting a lot of messages myself about people that are unable to remove fallen trees from their own backyards. So just check on your neighbours, see if anyone needs help, because today what I've witnessed is everyone in the community coming out, helping where they can, and even putting wheelie bins around down power lines to make sure that people do stay away and there is a clear barrier. So thank you to the community of Alice Springs. They've really come together during this tough time.
0: Josh Burgoyne, thank you so much for your time today. The best of luck in the clean-up. We'll talk soon.
1: Thank you very much, Adam.
0: Take There's Josh Burgoyne, CLP member for Brightling. Adam Steer with you on ABC Darwin Drive. New data has just revealed Northern Territory emergency departments have experienced an almost 40% jump in senior patient presentations in just 5 years. It is the largest jump out of any of the capital city jurisdictions. What's behind it? Is it stats or is it something else? We've known about the bed block in places like RDH, Palmerston Regional Hospital, for some time now. What needs to happen and how urgent is the crisis? The AMA, NT, your guest after the latest in ABC News. It's coming up to 5 o'clock.
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4: Good afternoon, Roxanne Fitzgerald with ABC News. Thousands of homes in Alice Springs are still without power after a destructive storm hit the town yesterday. Elsie Lange is on the ground and has more.
5: The storm cut power to 9,000 homes in Alice Springs yesterday afternoon, and there are still 4,000 homes without power. 96-kilometre-an-hour winds and heavy rain lashed the town, tearing down power lines, cutting power, cars and roofs crushed by fallen trees. The streets of Alice Springs are littered with thousands of tree limbs. And NT Emergency Services say they've had 50 calls for requests as of this morning, which is a lot for a town like this one. Multiple schools are closed today and without power too. One of the town's major hotels, the Doubletree Hilton, had the roof fall in. The Bureau of Meteorology says there are severe thunderstorms persisting over Alice Springs today.
4: The NT Health Minister has disputed claims a medically vulnerable person has been relocated to the new YISA site in Bachelor. Darwin's largest short-stay accommodation facility shut yesterday, forcing residents to move to the new site in the outback town of Bachelor, about an hour south of Darwin. One resident told the ABC they were being moved despite having a serious heart condition. But Health Minister Steve Edgington says he's been assured medically vulnerable people were found alternate accommodation in Darwin.
6: The advice I have is that there are no medically vulnerable people at the new facility at Bachelor. Those that do require ongoing health care, we do have a clinic at Bachelor.
4: The newest Labor member of the Northern Territory Legislative Assembly has been

0: sworn into Parliament this morning. Joseph Hathaway Wilson reports.
1: Ewa McGrath was elected as the member for Mulka, which encompasses Nhulunbuy and the Yirrkala region, with an overwhelming 77% of the vote last month, following the resignation of long-time independent MLA Yingiya Guyula. Mr McGrath was welcomed with a bungul performed by Yolngu dancers as he entered the chamber side by side with Mr Guyula this morning. Mr McGrath, a single father and nurse from Elko Island, says he wants to use his lived experience breaking out of the cycle of poverty to educate those inside and outside Parliament. He becomes the sixth member of the Labour opposition.
0: There's a call for major airlines to improve cleaning practices following the discovery of bed bugs on a Qantas flight from Rome to Perth. Qantas cancelled the return leg of the Italian flight and provided accommodation and alternate flights to those affected. The airline has also apologised. Qantas says it deep cleans its jets every 50 days as a precaution, but Australian National University lecturer Dr. Andrew Hughes says that needs to change.
2: In my head, once every 50 days to deep clean a plane. I get it about turnaround times. I get it about their fleet size and other operational requirements they have as an airline. Yeah, in this day and age, you're asking for bad things to happen.
0: One Nation leader, Pauline Hanson, is seeking to reassure businesses that her plans to slash migration won't stop them bringing skilled labour into Australia. Last month, One Nation promised to tip the country into net negative overseas migration for several years before introducing a cap of 130,000 people. The Australian Chamber of Commerce and Industry has slammed the policy, warning it'll damage the economy. But speaking at a summit hosted by the Chamber, Senator Hanson says she doesn't want to hold back businesses that need skilled workers.
3: We're not attacking that at all. Palm workers will be coming in, working holiday makers will be allowed in the country. That skilled migration program of skills that we need. No more Uber drivers, no more tax accountants.
0: Hollywood analysts expect Tom Cruise's latest film, Digger, to lose around $350 million amid continuing poor performance at the box office. Ticket sales for the satirical black comedy, which stars Cruise as oil magnate Digger Rockwell, dropped by around 60% in the second weekend in cinemas. It brings the film's total box office takings to around $50 million globally so far. The takings, relative to its budget, mean it could become one of the biggest flops in Hollywood history. And also making news today, a parliamentary committee is recommending new guardrails for artificial intelligence following OpenAI's unauthorised data breach of a Medicare website earlier this year. That's the latest from the ABC Newsroom. There'll be more news in half an hour.
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13: Afternoon. Welcome back. In just a moment, new data has revealed Northern Territory emergency departments have experienced an almost 40% jump in senior patient presentations in just 5 years. It's 21% more than the national average. What's going on? What do we need? The AMA and the Northern Territory, your guest in just a moment. You were just hearing Roxy in the news talk about a crackdown on AI. Are you ready for this? And this, like, really, you are going to have to hide under the covers after I tell you this. So the artificial intelligence firm Anthropic says its experiments suggest, right, you ready? This isn't made up. Small AI models may be months away from being capable enough to self-replicate on devices like smart ovens and off-brand Android TVs. Anthropic looked at whether AI models could find vulnerable devices, copy themselves onto those devices, and continue spreading without human help. It's true. Anthropic warns that replicating models would be hard to shut down as there's no central switch-off point, and they could also figure out unfamiliar devices on their own. Okay, there you go. Need access to all my super immediately, don't I? Meanwhile, the Northern Territory Chief Minister says 16 and 17-year-olds are mature enough to carry OC spray as the government looks to make its use permanently legal. This is a little of what Chief Minister Leah Fonocchiaro has had to say. She says the trial has been a success with almost 6,000 canister purchased, of which only 69 seized from 46 prohibited buyers. Ms. Fonocchiaro says teens aged 16 and 17 are old enough to use OC spray.
14: 16-year-olds are in year 11 and 12. They're legally able to leave school and go into full-time work. They're legally able to drive a car, which again is a very powerful and at times used as a weapon.
13: Wonder what you make of that. The CLP is set to introduce new laws that will make OC spray for self-defence legal and expand availability to teenagers 16 and over. Parliament sitting at the moment. If you want to respond to that, you can. 1300 057 222. Let's get into our hospitals next.
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10: 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It's a keystone for my life. 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
5: You're with Adam Steer.
13: If you needed to go to emergency tonight, how confident would you be that a hospital bed would be available if you needed one? You already know NT hospitals have a serious problem with patients who need ongoing aged care, but there isn't anywhere to go. Instead, they're remaining in hospital beds, sometimes for extended periods, because there's nowhere suitable for them to go. Well, now a new report has found the Territory has recorded the biggest increase in older patients turning up at emergency departments anywhere in Australia. That increase, almost 38% in 5 years. And we're not necessarily talking about people in their 80s or 90s. For Aboriginal Territorians, those figures start at the age of 50. More than half of the visits are considered urgent. Almost half end in hospital admission. Emergency doctors are calling it simply a state of emergency. Dana Duncan is the AMA's Northern Territory Branch Vice President. Dr. Dana, hello and welcome to the program.
18: Hello, thank you for having me.
13: Are the emergency doctors correct in calling this situation we face at the moment a state of emergency?
18: Absolutely. We've known for a long time that the ageing population is coming in Australia, and this latest report confirms that our health system was not prepared to handle it. So the Australian College of Emergency Medicine has highlighted the data that we have known to be true for a long time in the Territory, and we can feel every day in our emergency departments.
13: Nearly 38% more older patients coming through emergency than they were 5 years ago. What's driving that?
18: There are a number of things that are driving it across the country and in the Territory, but this pairs with the report that was prepared by the AMA federally and released a few weeks ago, the Aged Care Report Card. And that showed that compared to every other state and territory in Australia, the Northern Territory is performing the worst in residential aged care facility places, where we've remained stagnant from 2015 to 2025. And we've actually gone backwards in the availability of home care packages. So we know Territorians have less support in the community than in other areas of Australia with aged care. And we're seeing that in the term of exit block. which is what we say in hospitals when we have patients in hospital who are medically cleared to go home, but we don't have the services available to support them in their home.
13: So these federal home care packages, this is so people can remain at home rather than at hospital. I've tried to wrangle my way through this with an older relative. I've watched my friends do the same, trying to get parents particularly out of hospital and back home.

0: the system, it appears to be entirely failing. That system was put back into the federal hands rather than the states and territories being able to deliver those home care packages. Is that where the fault lies? I mean, what's the problem here?
1: Oh, the problem is a lack of funding. The problem is the conversion to on-the-ground services, but also the availability of culturally safe and appropriate services, and particularly in the NT, access to services in rural, regional and remote areas. So to get these aged care assessments and then once you have the assessment done, the services in place is much more difficult, if not impossible, in places like Tennant Creek and Nhulunbuy. But then when you move even further out to the remote communities, there's very little to no availability. So there needs to be a look at the context of the NT, how spread wide our population is, and how we can make these same services exist in this remote context.
0: I mean, this has been a battle between the Northern Territory and the federal government for some time over aged care facilities. We know the aged care centre to be built at the Palmerston Regional Hospital is at least 5 years away. Given this enormous increase in demand from aged patients in the Northern Territory, what do we do within the next half a decade before things become, if things are already at crisis level, what do we do next?
1: The ASIN report has a number of recommendations that are really clear and lay out a path to reducing this burden on EDs from aged care, and through reversing or reducing that burden on emergency departments, it's also about reducing the burden across the rest of the hospital. So if someone is waiting for more than 8 hours in ED for an inpatient bed, that's because we have too many inpatient beds. If we have too many people in inpatient beds, that's because we don't have anywhere in the community to discharge them to. So it's about looking at the whole system, and if we can't acutely fix the residential aged care facility beds, so we can't fix the outflow problem from the hospital, then we need to look at the inflow problem for the hospital. So why are people coming into the ED? How can we divert them to other services? And how can we support them in their homes to be well and have preventative care so they don't need to come in the first place?
0: I mean, this is a challenge, isn't it? The Territory has more hospital beds per capita than anywhere else in the country. We also, unfortunately, have the sickest population per capita. So there isn't an easy fix. Is the best way to look at things, I don't know, like dialysis out on community? Is that a way to try and reduce the ED demand?
1: I mean, what would be even better is fewer people on dialysis.
0: Yes.
1: And having fewer people on dialysis is about early diagnosis of chronic health conditions, early access to primary care and specialist care, and preventative care so that people don't end up on the dialysis machine in the first place, don't end up having to come to Darwin. And then even if they do, being able to support them through the wide range of services they need, not just doctors and nurses, although that's crucial, but also availability of all allied health services.
0: We know roughly how many hospital beds currently occupied by patients waiting for aged care, but how much capacity would be freed up if suitable places were available? Because I think it sits around that 100, doesn't it? 120 beds?
1: Yeah, it does fluctuate a bit. And I mean, we saw the Palmerston Hospital was built and then almost immediately filled. So having the increase in residential aged care facility beds is good and is one part of the picture. But that's where these in-home packages are really important, so that people can stay in their own homes for as long as possible and be supported to be well. And that takes the pressure on off the hospital system, but it also costs less than having someone in an aged care facility bed or in hospital. So it means more money that we can put into other parts of the health system, acute care, rather than just spending it on people sitting in hospital waiting for somewhere to go.
0: Dana Duncan is the AMA Northern Territory Branch Vice President. You are on ABC. Darwin Adams Steer with you, quarter past five. While I've got you there, Friday we saw a widespread outage across Northern Territory government services. It was affected a variety of things, including emails, phone lines, the internet, intermittently. What was the situation at our hospital, especially in a place with acute services like ED?
1: It's important to recognise this didn't just happen in Darwin Hospital. It happened to every hospital and health service that's managed by the Northern Territory Government. And we're quite unique in that a number of our primary care services are NT government run. So this affected all parts of the health system. At an on-the-ground level in the hospital, it meant that doctors were flying blind in many cases when making patient decisions. They didn't have access to imaging that they needed, to blood tests. They didn't have access to past medical histories, nor to the past medications that patients were on. So they were making medical decisions and having to manage patients

0: without access to the essential information they needed to do so.
1: That sounds incredibly dangerous.
0: It was. And it's a huge testament to our clinical teams that they were able to pull together and get everyone through that situation. I'd also like to make a particular shout out to the pharmacist who did an incredible job in the hospital at somehow finding that information about the patients in community and working together as a clinical team to get everyone through that. But this is something that cannot happen again. It shouldn't have happened the first time, and there needs to be a really serious inquiry and investigation as to what happened and immediate stopgaps put in place to make sure that never happens again in our health system.
1: As you say, that was the situation in ED, in our major hospitals in the Northern Territory, but Department of Health does run all of those smaller health clinics and other services right across the Territory.
0: Yeah, the AMA represents doctors across the NT, across all five health regions and across primary and secondary care services. And we had reports from members that they were affected in all of their clinics and clinical services. So this included in operating theatres and being able to proceed or not proceed with operating lists, in outpatient clinics that had to be cancelled, but also in primary care, the doctors couldn't access the information they needed and had to reschedule appointments, or they couldn't transfer the information about their patients to those specialist services to get consults and get information for their patients.
1: What discussions have you had with the government since the outage to ensure it doesn't happen again?
0: We're still in the early stages of figuring out exactly what happened, but this is something that the AMA is going to keep on top of and keep pushing and talking with government to make sure we really get to the bottom of it and prevent it ever happening again.
1: Dana Duncan, thank you for your time today. Appreciate it.
0: Thanks for having me.
1: There's Dana Duncan, the AMA Northern Territory Branch Vice President. You are on ABC Darwin. Tex says, when is the government going to build an aged care facility? And it must have a dementia wing. We were told a company from Queensland, we're going to build it. What's happened? Well, it's going to take a while. It's federal money. 5 years is sort of what they're saying at the moment. And then there's issues around staffing it, particularly if there's immigration changes. We'll have a look at that later. Here's Macy Gray, though, when I see you. Don't go anywhere. It's 19 past five, ABC Darwin.

0: There she is, star of the 90s, Macy Gray, When I See You on ABC Darwin. Probably played in a number of different venues, probably even gone to Cairns. I'll tell you why in a second.
1: Kids, they're small, they're loud. They think they know everything. Honestly, it's a little unsettling.
2: I'd rather be a wimpy kid than a grumpy host.
1: And unfortunately for me, they're back and they play hard!
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1: I'm Tom Gleeson. 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
0: 22 past five. I do have the artistic director of the Darwin Festival opposite me. We're going to get to him in just a moment, but Macy Gray there. Sajan, what are you saying?
5: So Macy Gray's playing in Melbourne tonight.
0: Oh, yeah.
5: But she also played as part of her Australian tour in Port Macquarie, Newcastle, Wollongong.
0: Yeah. But she didn't play in...
5: Not in Darwin.
0: Not in Darwin.
5: I don't know if she played in Cairns either.
6: You know, in the end, especially with, I guess, these largest, like, scale bands, it's got to make sense at some point, you know, in terms of what they're touring. And I think, like, this particular tour, they're doing a big tent open, you know, big, huge sort of tour.
0: All right, so that's what we've been sort of talking about today, because Powderfinger have announced a new tour, touring all over Australia, but not in Darwin. Darwin has missed out again. Connor Byrne, ABC Far North Queensland, former Darwinian, now living in Cairns, which is one of the places Powderfinger are visiting. Connor, how much excitement is there for Powderfinger to go to Cairns?
7: Well, you know, Adam, I don't think I'll even go. I think I'll just give it a miss.
0: I mean, you've been door knocking around the place. What have they been saying to you?
7: Well, I think everyone else is pretty excited about it. And the reason is because we've been having, I know how you're feeling. You're feeling sour grapes.
0: Yep.
7: And we've been getting sour grapes a lot lately, because down the road, our nearest rival city of Brownsville, they've been getting some pretty good gigs lately. They've been getting, and they got the World Soccer Cup, a leg of that. And then even Ingham down the road between us and them, they had like Tones and I. I think Jelly Roll,
0: Pink was there.
7: Pink was there,
0: Killers.
7: Yeah. And then Guns N' Roses. I don't know if Guns N' Roses played Townsville, but somewhere in between.
0: Yeah, but what makes Cairns so special that you can have Powderfinger and we can't?
7: Well, I don't know. It just reminds me of that there used to be a gossip column in the paper, a few years ago, and it basically turned into a list of things that everyone else is getting and we're not getting.
0: Yeah.
7: And it gets a bit old very quickly. But why is Cairns getting it? I don't know. I think Darwin does pretty well for the stuff you do get. Like, I visited the Darwin Festival and you got some pretty good things going there. You get a lot of gigs at the amphitheatre, and I actually saw Powderfinger. It was their last Darwin gig, and I have a feeling it was their second last gig ever, but I could be wrong. And I was at the amphitheatre watching that in the gardens a few years ago, and I spent it watching, squinting from the distance at the bloody bar, queuing for a drink, because it just took so long, bloody long, to get to the end of the bar, and I don't think I even got near the front of the stage to see any of the thing. And I do remember a lot of people felt the same way, but I'm sure the bar has improved since then at the amphitheatre.
0: Oh, I'm sure it has, Connor. I don't really know where you're going there, but Powderfinger, they are going to Cairns, and everyone in Cairns is going to it, or they're not?
7: Yeah, look, it's at the Kazalis Stadium, which is our Aussie Rules Stadium on the Mulgrave Road, just on the south side of town. It's a huge venue, thousands and thousands of seats, and I think there'll be standing room as well. But I think a lot of people are excited, and there will be a lot of people booking tickets come Monday morning. I think it's Monday morning they come out. But like I said, I don't know if I'll even go, because it'll just annoy you even more.
0: Just to not go.
7: Just to spite you, I'll say, could have got tickets.
0: Yeah.
7: Didn't.
0: You couldn't even be bothered.
7: Just to annoy you.
0: Thank you, Connor. We'll talk soon. Bye.
7: Talk soon. Bye.
0: It's Connor Byrne, our ABC reporter in Cairns. Let's get back to Darwin, because Ben Gratz is the artistic director at the Darwin Festival, right? So this is what we've thought. I mean, you've tried to get everything. This is what we came up with today in our little power. Actually, Jess came up with this, not even me, which was, why not? Because the tour starts sort of around this time next year.
8: Yeah.
0: So why don't we try and convince them that the very opening of their tour is the very last show at the Darwin Festival?

0: were here at the this year's festival. And so they launched, I think they launched their nationwide tour just about here at the festival. And then they go everywhere else.
1: Well, it is all timing. And let's just remember as well is that this is my second week. So
0: I mean, no pressure. Let's just get.
1: So let me do the onboarding first and learn how to use the systems and then let's deep dive.
0: Yeah. Okay. So it could be an idea.
1: Anything's possible.
0: No one's saying no.
1: No. Everything. I'm the artistic director. Everything's possible. Everything's possible.
0: Second week into the job. How are you doing?
1: I'm good. My brain hurts, but it's good that it hurts. You know, it's testing me, but such a great team. You know, Darwin loved, you know, the community loves the festival. Kate left it in such a good, you know, good way and just excited to keep building and, you know,
0: adding
1: more and more.
0: It's going to be amazing. Yeah. Oh, yeah, so don't worry about it.
1: I'm not worried.
0: Also, Powderfinger's coming.
1: Fun, allegedly.
0: Okay.
1: Legally.
0: Thank you, Ben. I'll let you go. Talk to you soon. Bye. It's Ben Gratz, Artistic Director at the Darwin Festival. We dragged him in on his way home from work, week two of his work, to say, come and have a chat with us. Sure. Didn't even talk about what we were going to tell him about. So there we go. The festival. Powderfinger. We're going to try. We go. ABC, Darwin, I'll get to your texts in just a moment. Let's have a look at that. 0484 991 0057, or you can jump onto the ABC Listen app. Let's go about the move. Parliament is back in session and the Northern Territory government is looking to legalise pepper spray or OC spray after the 12-month trial, and as you heard earlier on in the program, they are planning also to open that up to allow 16 and 17-year-olds to buy OC spray. Anna, unhappy about it. Anna says, Leah is an idiot, too busy bragging about OC spray for her buddies, kids, instead of focusing on hospitals and other more important needs in the Northern Territory. Keep your thoughts coming. 1300 057 222. Loads to get to, but I reckon we might get to the latest in ABC News first, because it is 5:30 on the nose. It's a very good afternoon to Roxanne Fitzgerald.
2: Good afternoon. Making news. Two petitions signed by a combined 15,000 people have been tabled in Parliament today, calling for a moratorium on NT data centres. The petitions were organised by Indigenous environmental group Protect Larrakia Country and the Environment Centre Northern Territory, with signatures coming from both the NT and interstate. 12 data centres are currently proposed for the NT, despite a growing number of people pushing for a moratorium until an inquiry is completed. The Foreign Minister has expressed concern over the proposed live streaming of an execution in the United States. US Defence Secretary Pete Hegseth says the execution of mass shooter Nidal Malik Hassan will be available for the public to watch in December, sparking deep concern from politicians in Canberra. Senator Penny Wong told the Senate it would be deeply distressing for the vision to be live-streamed. And some experts are concerned about the progress being made by the government as part of its commitment to halve food waste by 2030. Australia wastes about 7.6 million tonnes of food each year, costing the economy more than $36 billion, while many households go hungry. There'll be more news at 6, Adam.
0: What about this? The Tiramisu World Cup has come to an end in the northeastern Italian city of Treviso. 320 contestants delighted the palates of thousands of people who flocked to the area.
2: Isn't it great as well that you could be a judge by just volunteering?
0: The judges were selected online from a pool of 11,000 volunteers, I see.
2: Imagine if you got picked.
0: I know. But, you know, because we think tiramisu is Italian, but, you know, they're also regional in those places. So it's, you know, Treviso. It's near where Benetton is, near Venice. It's just above Venice.
2: Mm. Back to the tiramisu part, though. Like, amazing. Imagine getting to try all the tiramisus.
0: Absolutely. I mean,
2: Do you have a favourite dessert?
0: Yeah, tiramisu.
2: Is it really?
0: Yeah, it totally is. It is.
2: That's your favourite dessert out of all the desserts. Like, you're on, just for say, you're dying tomorrow and you get one last dessert.
0: Yep.
2: Tiramisu is the dessert you're having.
0: Totally, with a decent amount of alcohol in it.
2: Oh, well, that says everything, doesn't it?
0: It certainly does. Oi, what are you saying? What's for you, Itch?

0: A chocolate eclair?
1: I actually don't think I could choose one.
0: What? You would live on desserts.
1: I'm not even a huge sweet tooth, but like choosing one dessert to end my life on. Just one last dessert would be really difficult. So maybe like a box of Ferrero Rochers.
0: But ice cream and some ice magic over the top.
1: No, the rainbow ice cream with sprinkles.
0: Neapolitana.
1: No, I'm joking. I'm not a child.
0: See you, Roxy. We'll talk to you soon. There's Roxanne Fitzgerald. She'll be with you at 6, then straight after her.
2: Barbara Miller here on PM at 6:05. ICE agents raid the home of Democratic Congresswoman Ilhan Omar, weeks out from the US midterms. And you'll hear about the man shaping up as Benjamin Netanyahu's biggest threat in Israel's upcoming election. Also, a Qantas plane gets a deep clean after passengers were bitten by bedbugs.
3: We don't know where the bedbugs came from, whether it was Rome or they've been on the airline for some time. I suspect there's a good chance it's probably been on the plane for some time. It's only once the population of bedbugs build up, often do they become apparent.
2: That's PM just after this 6 o'clock news.
0: Forget snakes on a plane. It's bed bugs on a plane. Could be worse, couldn't it? Ruby Cuthbertson has the latest in the Weather Bureau.
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5: It's very humid out there today. It's also quite warm. So 34 maximum today in Darwin, and the humidity was fairly elevated all day. It was hotter in the rural area. They got to 38, and then Katherine pretty much hit 40. So it's really hot through inland parts of the territory today, with some areas of the Arnhem District up at 40 degrees as well. We've seen some afternoon showers developing south of Darwin in the rural area. There's a bit of a shower going through Noonamar at the moment. A couple of strikes near Dundee and then also near Wadair. So we're starting to see those build-up thunderstorms form at the moment.
0: So we're going to have those big clouds are going to start appearing, are they? Those build-up clouds?
5: Yeah, probably tomorrow we'll see a few of those in the rural area and maybe pushing into Darwin. We'll see.
0: Okay. And anything else we need to know? How are winds?
5: Winds are fairly light at the moment. The main thing is just the sea breeze in the afternoon, but it's just a moderate sea breeze, nothing concerning. Out on the waters, it's light to moderate winds, not expecting them to get fresh and gusty much at all over the next week.
0: Okay, well, that sounds all good if you're on the coast. I'm just going to hide underneath the desk here while I ask you this next question. What if we move inland and we go somewhere like Katherine? How hot is it?
5: It's pretty hot. It's going to get not quite as hot tomorrow, 38.
0: Fine. It's only half the sun.
5: Yeah, exactly. It's we're all right. It'll be a little bit more humid in Katherine tomorrow than it is today. So it might feel a bit warmer, though.
0: Ruby Cuthbertson saying it's going to be hot everywhere and sweaty on the coast, and even hotter if you're in this inland, 25 to 6.

So let's get to this. The Tiramisu World Cup has come to an end in the northeastern Italian city of Treviso. 320 contestants delighted the palates of thousands who flocked to the area over 3 days to judge the coffee-soaked Italiano dessert. The judges were selected online from a pool of 11,000 volunteers. Marco Musi from Sao Paulo, Brazil, has taken home the best original tiramisu title, while Ciro Tomasini, a hospital worker from Vicenza, has claimed top spot for the creative tiramisu category. I don't know what that was. We'll try and find out for you. So there you go. Tiramisu Festival versus the Luxor Festival. I mean, it's hard, isn't it? Tech says, Powderfinger played Triple J in Humpty Doo with Silverchair in the early 2000s. They did. I did see a debate yesterday online about that. Was that the last time Silverchair ever played together? Did we end their days, Silverchair? Don't know. Anyway, so that's what we're going to be keeping doing is, if you tune into Jess from 5:30 in the morning, she knows what she's doing. I'm just trying to follow her.

about trying to get Powderfinger to Darwin, probably to start their national tour. And as you heard from Ben Gratz, the artistic director of the Darwin Festival, anything's possible. Why don't we try and get them to the amphitheatre, 10,000 people, first gig of the tour, last gig of the Darwin Festival. Sounds obvious, doesn't it? I think the team's still trying to work out what the hashtag is. You should jump onto the ABC Darwin socials to see some of the suggestions. They're amusing. 22 to 6, ABC Radio Darwin. In a moment, we're going to head to the 24-hour delay. Remaining residents from Yissa, the short-stay accommodation crisis in Morara, have been relocated to Batchelor, which is 100 kilometres south, of course. There have been a lot of concerns about the decision to transfer these patients, saying Batchelor is too small to accommodate the extra people, and questions about whether the school has capacity for the extra students. I'm going to take you there after the Stranglers. This is their track from 1976, No More Heroes.

of the Stranglers, ABC Darwin. Adam Steele with you. It is 22-6. After a 24-hour delay, remaining residents from Yissa, the short-stay and crisis accommodation in Merara, have been relocated to Bachelor. There's been lots of concern.

0: concerns about the decisions to transfer these patients, saying Bachelor is too small to accommodate the extra people, and questions remain over a few issues, including the capacity for the school to house the extra kids. ABC's Lil Watkins ventured to Bachelor and spoke to Ricky, owner of the general store.
1: So just how well prepared is Bachelor? Well, Ricky Cheung, you have a few different businesses here in town. You've got the post office, the takeaway shop, the fuel station, and the general store. So you are the hub, right, for, you know, for anyone who needs to get their bread and milk?
2: Yes, I think so. We are like a town here, and we have everything here.
1: Yeah. How have you prepared to embrace all these new residents?
2: We just do the same job, same service. Like before, we already have the experience for the flooding people. The Thai, I think we have 500 extra people, and we still can run, no problem. So I think this time when they come in, I think around maybe 100, and I think will be no problem for us. We just be ready, prepare the food, and prepare all the grocery, the daily need for them.
1: So have you had to order more?
2: Yes, since we know they will come in this week, we do a little bit extra order for the maybe some milk, some bread, some daily need, just make sure everybody got the food.
1: But you don't know yet whether people will be coming in, is it?
2: Yeah, because the people didn't show up yet, so we don't know when they will come in, but yeah, we need to be ready for welcome them.
1: And how do you think, you know, the town is feeling, you know, emotionally or, you know, physically, are they ready?
2: I don't know other people, but for us, we are ready. Not only for business, because we thinking these people, if they need help, we happy to help them. Mm-hmm.
1: Beautiful. Thank you so much, Ricky, and all the best.
2: Thank you.
3: See ya.
0: That's Lily Watkins speaking to Ricky, who's the owner of the general store, as the last of the residents from Yissa have been transferred to Bachelor, 100 kilometres south of Darwin. It is now 6:15.
4: Just a simple search for men's fitness, and then suddenly...
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0: Yeah, absolutely. This is not to be missed. 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
0: So here's some interesting international news. We're going to go to the US for a little while. Hollywood analysts expect Tom Cruise's latest film, Digger, to lose around $350 million amid continuing poor performance at the box office. The ticket sales for the satirical black comedy, which stars Cruise as an oil magnate, Dicker Rockwell, dropped by around 60% in the second week in the cinemas. It brings Digger's total box office takings to around $50 million globally so far. The takings relative to its budget means it could be one of the biggest flops in Hollywood history. Here's the weird bit. Every single person that I've heard who's gone to Digger have said that it's amazing and hilarious. Something to go and see. I wouldn't usually say this, but I think, you know, if we want to have some good cinema, then perhaps we need to go and see the things. Let's buck the trend. If you've seen Digger and you like it or not like it, give me a review. I'd love to hear from you. 1-300-057-222. In other news, Dwayne Keffie D. Davis is preparing to be sentenced for orchestrating the murder

of rap icon Tupac Shakur. Tupac was gunned down at the Las Vegas Strip over 30 years ago. 63-year-old convicted in August of first-degree murder with the use of a deadly weapon. He is the only person ever charged in the death of Shakur, whose popularity was peaking at the age of 25. Tupac is considered one of the most influential, versatile rappers of all time and also had a burgeoning acting career at the time of his passing. Interesting. ABC Darwin. This is the Scissor Sisters. Maybe you could take your mama, because that's what the Scissor Sisters do. News in just a second.

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0: Almost time for the latest in ABC News, but I want to take you back to the beginning of the show. Well, you met Dr. Kat, she's a physicist, an astrophysicist, in fact, all the way from Perth. She decided with a mate that they'd fly to Darwin just for the weekend to indulge in the Darwin Luxa Festival.
3: There were 25 dishes that we tried in 48 hours.
0: Are you okay?
3: All the better for it, frankly.
0: I mean, 25 dishes, that's a lot. How did you feel flying home?
3: Satisfied emotionally and mentally.
0: Emotionally and physically satisfied from eating 25 Luxas. So then I went down this hole. Chanel, I went to a father and son camp when I was an older scout and I was 12 or something, and I somehow had access to all the spare UHT custard, to which I ate slash drank as much of it as I could. It was bad. Maybe 4 litres or 5 litres of custard, and, you know, in the hole, then straight out the same hole later on in the evening. I just never liked it. What about for you?
4: Well, that reminds me of my greatest glory, soon followed by my greatest demise, which I must admit about, I don't know, 8 or 9. And for some reason, Mum let me enter a jelly bean counting competition, jelly bean guessing competition. You had to guess how many jelly beans were in this giant jar. And somehow I managed to pull the number out of who knows where and managed to take home that giant jar of jelly beans. And how much willpower do you have as an 8 or 9 year old child? So therefore, the next, I don't know, 3 or 4 weeks was just spent with me feeling sick and just about throwing up every day because I was just gorging on sugar and gelatin. Is that what they're made of?
0: Did you vom?
4: I'm sure I would have.
0: Can you eat jelly beans now?
4: Not really. Multicoloured vomit everywhere.
0: That's Chanel's thoughts, that she can't eat jelly beans anymore because she won all of them when she was a kid and then she just indulged in them. But I wonder what it is for you. So, Joan, what's yours?
5: It was chicken nuggets and it always will be chicken nuggets.
0: What happened?
5: I just can't stop. I always demand the most amount of nuggets from any shop and get sick.
0: So if you went to the Golden Arches, I think you can order 40 of them at a time.
5: Yeah, I have.
0: What?
5: I have, and I will do it again.
0: It's like to John's kryptonite. After more than 10 years working side by side with you, I finally found your kryptonite.
5: That's it.
0: Chicken nuggets.
5: Give them to me.
0: There's been no repercussions from your overindulgence in the...
5: Oh, yeah, I can't. I'm not allowed to eat them.
0: Oh, 300-057-222. Well, I'll just have to get to Cole Dowling, who's just sat down. He'll be getting ready to present your 7 p.m. news a little later on. So we've admitted, Cole, today that once when I was 12, I had access to too many cartons of UHT custard, and I overindulged. The scout camp, had to stick my head out the tent for the night. You can imagine the rest. Chanel said that she won the jelly beating, like guess how many jelly beans are in the jar. She was 8, then she got all the jelly beans, indulged in them, no good. And Sir John, he can't resist a chicken nugget, or 40, he says. Is there a food you can't resist or you've overindulged in? I mean, too many cornflakes. I mean, I did this other thing when I was a kid. I was about 11. It wasn't a competition. It was just, we were doing a survey. Chanel, it's a boys thing. G'day friends that are riding our bikes around. Managed to pop down 10 Weet-Bix this morning. And they'd go, what? Did you use milk? Nah, just hot water, so I could squeeze in as many as possible. Anyway, the most I got, I got 11 today, 11 Weet-Bix. So the most I got to was 12 Weet-Bix.
6: Because there was all the ads talking about how many have you had. Remember all the athletes and stuff like that? So I had that thing when I was a kid where I was how many can I try and eat?
0: How many did you eat?
6: I don't think I got to like... I think I maybe got like 8 to 10.
0: Yeah, see? That's good. Like anywhere above 8 Weet-Bix in one go, I think that's pretty, you know, it's gold medal.
6: Not for my parents, I think.
0: Tonight on...

0: ABC News. Of course, Northern Territory government says there's still about 3,000 homes across Alice Springs without power after the severe storm hit the town on Monday afternoon.
1: Yeah, people have been calling it sort of the worst storm in 40 years. Alice Springs obviously picking up the pieces at the moment. Lots of cleanups happening after the town was battered by wild weather yesterday. That destructive cell tearing right through central Australia. Some of the pictures that we've got of that damage of trees strewn about the place, across roads, even on houses, and just the amount of damage. Like you said, thousands of homes without power. I think there was initially like 9,000. They were able to get thousands back. I think there's still quite a few that don't have it as well. So a lot of cleanup efforts underway, but the Bureau has been warning that not fully out of the woods yet, with the possibility of more sort of weather around that region. I believe Simpson's still a part of some of those warnings that we're seeing. Also, we'll be talking tonight about OC spray. The NT government in NT polls today saying OC spray is here to stay. They're looking to make it permanently available to Territorians and actually expanding the eligibility to teenagers, specifically 16 and 17-year-olds. I guess if you're old enough to drive, you're old enough to have OC spray.
0: That's the argument. The Education Department has something else to say about, well, Education Union had something else to say about that. But we will see more in the news tonight at 7 o'clock. The other thing to watch, which will be part of the sports package, is our young football player, Coleman is his last name. He comes from Barunga. He's currently with the Lions, trying to get to Essendon as part of the AFL trade. Will be included in tonight's pack, so we'll see what happens. Okay, thank you, Cole. We'll talk later. See ya.
1: Thanks, Adam.
0: That's it for Sajan. That's it for me. We'll be back with you tomorrow from 6. Spence with you after 7. Jess is with you from 5:30 in the morning. Have a great evening. We'll talk to you tomorrow.
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4: Good evening, Roxanne Fitzgerald with ABC News. The Northern Territory government says there are still about 3,000 homes across Alice Springs without power after a severe storm hit the town on Monday afternoon. The Bureau of Meteorology said wind speeds of up to 96 kilometres per hour were recorded at the Alice Springs airport, bringing the worst storm in 40 years. Member for Breitling, Josh Burgoyne, is urging the community not to panic as emergency services work around the clock to bring the town back online.
5: They still have a lot of work to do on the HV, the high voltage cables that feed Alice Springs, and then they'll be looking over the next 2 days to ensure that all the low voltage cables around the streets of Alice Springs are also connected.
4: Meanwhile, an Alice Springs pastoralist says Monday afternoon's storm was like a tornado, with wind coming from every direction. Undoolia Station, about 20 kilometres east of Alice Springs, received about 38 millimetres of rain, according to owner Ben Hayes. He says the wind, which collapsed a structure onto a house, smashed windows, blew away a chook pen and ripped off the roof of an old storeroom, was devastating.
6: It was unbelievable. It was like a... It was swirling. It was like a tornado. It didn't know where it wanted to go. It was just coming every direction. I've never been in a storm like that before in my life.
4: Drivers found guilty of repeatedly hooning on NT roads could have their vehicles confiscated for up to a month under a new bill being debated by NT Parliament. Low-level hooners found guilty of burnouts and speed trials will have their vehicles confiscated for up to 2 weeks, depending on their history, while those found guilty of higher-level hooning, which includes dangerous driving, will have their vehicles confiscated for between 1 and 4 weeks. Member for Fanny Bay, Laurie Zio, says the law acts upon widely held concerns within her electorate.
7: Madam Speaker, I regularly hear from residents who are frustrated by vehicles accelerating aggressively through the neighbourhoods, particularly at night time. They describe the sounds of engines revving, tyres screeching and vehicles travelling at speeds that are completely inappropriate for the surrounding environment. For some residents, it has become an almost nightly disturbance.
4: A man and a woman have been charged over the death of a baby boy at an Adelaide motel.

0: Pal. Natasha Kallios has the details.
1: Police were called to the Tollgate Motel at Glen Osmond in Adelaide's eastern suburbs on Saturday, where they found the body of a 6 to 7 month old infant inside a room. Investigators believe the baby boy had been dead for some time. A 40-year-old man and a 42-year-old woman who had been staying at the motel were arrested and charged with criminal neglect and concealing human remains. SA police say the pair had been living at the motel since arriving in SA at the start of the year and had not had any contact with police during that time. They appeared in Adelaide Magistrates Court yesterday and will remain in custody until May 2027.
0: The Northern Territory Police Commissioner says his force supports the government's move to allow 16 and 17-year-olds to carry pepper spray. Following a 12-month trial, the Country Liberal Party is set to introduce new laws that will make the spray legal and expand availability to teenagers aged 16 and over. Police Commissioner Martin Dole says pepper spray has so far been used appropriately in most circumstances.
2: There's been unremarkable events in relation to it and, in fact, success stories. So last week, legally purchased OC spray was used in Alice Springs to prevent a domestic violence incident. So the stories that we're getting back are overwhelmingly supportive.
0: Heading overseas, hundreds of French supermarkets have been dealing with spoiled food and, in some cases, fires after hackers turned up the heat on in-store fridges and freezers. The large-scale cyber attack on the software of interconnected fridges is expected to have caused millions of dollars in damages. French cybersecurity expert and hacker Matt Swish says he was able to replicate the process easily.
3: It took less than 1 hour for me to recreate this attack with the exploit in question, which is the name for like cyber weapons that we usually tend to see, to have exactly the same capabilities.
0: Also making news, several waves of Russian drone strikes have hit Ukraine's northeastern city of Kharkiv. That's the latest from the ABC newsroom. There'll be more news in half an hour.
4: Good evening. This is PM. I'm Barbara Miller on Gadigal Land in Sydney. Tonight, ICE agents raid the home of Democratic Congresswoman Ilhan Omar, weeks out from the US midterms. Also, you'll hear about the man shaping up as Benjamin Netanyahu's biggest threat in Israel's upcoming election. And a Qantas plane gets a deep clean after passengers were bitten by bedbugs.
5: We don't know where the bedbugs came from, whether it was known or they've been on the airline for some time. I suspect there's a good chance it's probably been on the plane for some time. It's only once the population of bedbugs build up, often do they become apparent.
4: There's no love lost between US President Donald Trump and Democratic Congresswoman Ilhan Omar, but tensions have reached a whole new level after immigration enforcement agents raided her home. The Justice Department said the action was part of an ongoing criminal investigation. The Minnesotan Congresswoman, who is of Somali descent, described it as political intimidation. Hours after the action, the US President made derogatory comments about Omar and Somalis, and about another Muslim candidate in the upcoming midterm elections. Sean Tarek-Goodwin reports.
6: Officers in tactical vests and dark jackets carry boxes through the white picket gate of a Washington home, the leafy suburban residence of Democratic Congresswoman Ilhan Omar. She's a migrant, a Muslim, and an outspoken progressive, and US President Donald Trump is not a fan.
7: I've always found her to be totally crooked personally, but that has nothing to do with me. I think she's a terrible person, just a complainer. She comes from a country that is
6: Mr. Trump has often publicly derided the Minnesota representative, highlighting her Somali and Muslim identity.
8: She's a disaster. She comes in from a country without laws, without police, without military, without all they do is shoot each other. And she comes into our country and she says, I have a constitutional right.
6: The Department of Justice says the Dawn raid was in connection with an ongoing federal investigation, which someone familiar with the probe says is to do with the politician's immigration paperwork, which was filled out by her late father when she was a child.

0: House Democratic leader Hakeem Jeffries accused the president of weaponising the federal government against his own political adversaries. Dr. David Smith from the University of Sydney's United States Studies Centre agrees.
1: It's absolutely a political move. It's very unlikely that this investigation will yield anything. There have been multiple investigations into Ilhan Omar's immigration status in the past, and they've never gone anywhere. What's important is the appearance of an investigation happening.
0: Dr. Smith said the raid broke a long-standing convention in which the Department of Justice has historically avoided taking investigative steps against political candidates close to an election. He says the raid is an effort to mobilise a dissatisfied Republican base ahead of next month's midterms.
1: Ilhan Omar is a national hate figure for Republicans because she's an immigrant, she's from Somalia, she's a Muslim, she's very left-wing, and she's very opposed to the Trump administration. So at a time when Republican enthusiasm is really flagging around the country, this is an attempt to really remind Republicans what it is that they hate.
0: Omar is one of a number of Muslim Democrats that Trump has publicly attacked. At a rally in Ohio today, he turned his attention to Abdul El-Sayed, a recently nominated Democratic candidate with Egyptian heritage.
2: These people are crazy. What they want to do to our country, you look at the guy running in Michigan, he's a jihadist. He's a jihadist.
0: Here's Dr. David Smith again.
1: The fact that nearly all of these Muslim candidates are also identified with the socialist wing of the Democratic Party really allows the Republicans to put these two old enemies together, Islam and communism. And so they're really trying to use this to create this sense that Republicans are up against a very hostile and powerful enemy, and so that the issue isn't really the performance of the economy.
0: Dr. Smith says that across America, voters appear to be turning away from the Republican Party as they blame the president for increased prices in the fallout of the Iran war. He says that in the country's south, conservative Christian voters, who have been the party's historic base, are lacking enthusiasm ahead of the November vote, and Republicans are hoping to paint Islam in America as an urgent moral issue to drive them to the ballot box.
1: Without Trump on the ballot, without a mobilising issue like abortion, Republicans are scared that there is just very little that is really going to get these Christian right voters out. So maybe this fear of a jihadist and communist takeover of the country might do it.
0: But Dr. Smith says that's unlikely to turn the tide of disapproval back towards Trump and the Republican brand.
3: That's Sean Tarek Goodwin. In 2 weeks' time, Israelis are voting in the first general election since the terrorist attack of October 7, 2023. The poll will serve as yet another make-or-break moment for Israel's longest-serving Prime Minister, Benjamin Netanyahu. Gadi Eisenkot, a former IDF chief of staff who's emerged as Netanyahu's main challenger, is vowing, if elected, to launch a probe into the security failings that led to the Hamas attack. Despite those criticisms, Netanyahu is presenting himself as the only leader who will keep Israelis safe and stand up to its critics. Tal Schneider, political correspondent with the Times of Israel, says the stakes could not be higher.
4: Everybody says it's the most important election in Israel's lifetime because after the massacre, if you don't change your government, what does it say about your people? If the people still vote for Netanyahu after everything that took place, what does it mean for the people who oppose him? And as you may know, he has big opposition. It's not like even before the war, he wasn't popular on one side, but very, very unpopular on the other side. And I think the other side, which is mostly more of a lefty executive people from high tech, people from medical profession and so on, if they oppose him so badly, what does it mean to them if they lose, which may happen?
3: Is what you're getting at there, this sort of criticism that Netanyahu is facing over perceived security failures around October 7th?
4: Definitely. And also the fact that since October 7th, he was completely unwilling to take responsibility for the events that unfolded. He said that the military is to be blamed and he has nothing to do with it because they didn't wake him up during the night of the massacre, which is both not true and it doesn't make sense because in order to be a leader, it's not just about the night before. You have to your whole strategy.

0: Today was wrong, and he doesn't take, an inch of responsibility for that. And there's a huge issue here, also a big campaign issue, is the investigation of the massacre. So people inside Israel, they claim that it has to be investigation headed by a Supreme Court judge, and Netanyahu object to that. He doesn't want to be investigated himself. So, the fact that we are 3 years in and no one even opened the books to check what took place, that's devastating for many people that were victims and for their families and for the rest of the public that, people, it's a mandatory service. You have to send your kids to the military. So what does it mean for everybody? But it may be, that the right wing and the ultra-Orthodox and religious Zionists, it's a very growing society by demography. So, I mean, even if you feel energy on one side, it doesn't mean anything because the other side may be just, bigger in the numbers.
1: Gadi Eisenkot, the founder of the Yashar Party, appears to have emerged as a leading challenger to Netanyahu. What should we know about him and why he has gained support?
0: Right. So Mr. Eisenkot is a former chief IDF, had a military career. He lost his son in battle in Gaza almost 3 years ago. It happened on December 2023, right after the massacre when the soldiers entered Gaza. And it was obviously, a sad event. The entire country knew Gadi Eisenkot as the former chief IDF and a member of the cabinet who made decisions with respect to the war. During the time of this decision making, his son was inside Gaza and got killed in battle. He's more moderate than Mr. Netanyahu, more soft spoken and centrist, meaning you won't find him turning a blind eye to secular violence, for example. I have interviewed him just a couple of days ago, and he said that one of the first thing he will do is bring back the use of the administrative detention against Jewish settler who are terrorizing Palestinians in the West Bank, for example. I would say he may fix some of Israel's foreign relations because the situation for Israel is very, very bad at the moment. I don't know if it can get lower than that. As per security apparatus and security policy with respect to Lebanon, Syria, Gaza, and Iran, I think it's basically more of the same because we are confronting in Israel, very strong enemies, and we've been under, 3 years of war and rockets all over the place. So I don't think he will be easier on the enemies or anything like that.
1: You mentioned Israel's standing internationally. We've seen recently the UK and other countries imposing sanctions over settler violence. The International Criminal Court has an arrest warrant for Benjamin Netanyahu, and surveys suggest that views of Israel are becoming more and more unfavorable. Is that something that's on voters' minds?
0: It's undermined, but not in front and center, if you may. Things that are more in front is the real threat to their lives, because a threat of relationship is not as a threat when you can get kidnapped or shot down by a rocket. There are issues that are more internal inside Israel society that are more in people's mind than the international relationship.
1: One of them is the role of ultra-Orthodox Jews and their participation in Israeli society. What's at stake there?
0: The problem right now is that they are completely unwilling to participate in the draft, the military mandatory draft. So Gadi Eisenkot and the rest of the people on the center and the left, they're running on the campaign saying if they don't join the military as a mandatory draft, we'll just, take off all of the financing to their, education system and on. And Netanyahu doesn't say anything about that. He just, he keeps mum's on that. Everybody knows that he's aligned with them. And if they vote Netanyahu, the meaning is that no ultra-Orthodox will join the military and no ultra-Orthodox will, they will keep on getting, huge budgets without participating in the workforce or in the military force. It's a big issue here in Israel.
1: That's Tal Schneider, political correspondent with The Times of Israel. I'm Barbara Miller, and this is PM. You can hear the program or any of our programs live, or you can catch up later on ABC Listen. The Victorian government is facing accusations it's manipulating its own planning system to fast-track

0: attack a mineral sands mining project it has previously rejected. Critics say the proposal for the project in eastern Victoria has not changed significantly since it was knocked back over environmental concerns 5 years ago. The company behind the Fingerboards project rejects those allegations. Experts say the move to reconsider the project is being driven by the global scramble for critical minerals. Fiona Broom has more.
1: Since the 1970s, miners have been exploring for mineral sands in the Lindanoe Valley, about 270 kilometres east of Melbourne. Everyone from mining giants like Rio Tinto to junior mining companies have had a stake in the region, but no project has ever been considered commercially or environmentally viable. In 2021, the Victorian government rejected the Fingerboards mineral sands project proposed by Calbar Operations. In 2023, Calbar, now called Gippsland Critical Minerals, or GCM, submitted a re-scoped proposal, which the government accepted for review.
2: We're amazed that it even got another shot. Nothing's really changed. I think all they've really done is rolled a turd in glitter to make it look shiny.
1: Cain Bush and his family grow organic vegetables within sight of the proposed mining project, and they're worried about the impact of the mine on the horticulture industry.
2: Never has there been a mineral sands mine proposed in an area of environmental significance like this.
1: The Victorian government launched a critical minerals roadmap in December 2024, and at least seven mines are now at various stages of approval. Experts say it's the global race to secure the minerals used in military and renewable energy technologies that's behind the boom in mine approvals. Susan Park from the University of Sydney says China dominates global critical minerals processing and supply, and trade rivals like the United States are looking for ways to counter that dominance.
3: This is where the geopolitics becomes really important, because the United States woke up pretty recently and recognised that they were wildly over-dependent on China for the critical minerals that they need for their advanced technologies.
1: It's a situation that has left Emeritus Professor of Environment and Planning, Michael Buxton, gravely concerned about Victoria's planning processes.
4: The project is not a different project, and it's not substantially altered.
1: Dr. Buxton worked in the Victorian Planning Department and at the Environment Protection Authority for more than a decade. He says this bears all the hallmarks of a project being moved to a planning approval fast track, but he says he's never seen a scenario quite like this one.
4: It's hard to think of a project of the scale of this one where the situation is so serious, because the scale of this is vast.
1: The Victorian government declined a request for interview, saying it would be inappropriate to comment while the project is being assessed. Gippsland Critical Minerals Chief Executive Michelle Wood rejects claims that the Fingerboards proposal is the same one that was rejected back in 2021.
5: So the project is in footprint about 27-30% smaller. We're no longer mining in any of the gullies, which were the high ecologically valuable sensitive areas. We've put in a buffer zone to separate any mining activity from that Lindanao Valley horticultural area, and we've reduced the rate of mining by about 40%.
1: The mineral sands project has been given major project status by the Australian government, a move that Ms. Wood says reflects the value of the mine, which is expected to contribute $180 million in mining royalties. But she denies the project is getting special treatment.
5: This resource is extremely valuable for Victoria and for Australia. What's in the ground at Fingerboards represents 7.2% of the global supply of heavy rare earths right now. But we're a long way from approval. There's certainly no fast tracking.
1: Back at the farm, Cain Bush says the community is ready to fight back, as they've been doing since the first mineral sands mine was proposed in the area 20 years ago.
2: I think it's galvanised us. We're as strong as ever, and we're ready to face them head on again.
1: The final scoping requirements for the project's environmental assessments are expected within weeks, with the process likely to take around 18 months.
0: Fiona Broom reporting. American actor and disability rights advocate R.J. Mitty has died at the age of 34, best known for his role as Walt Flynn Jr. across all five seasons of the hit series Breaking Bad. R.J. Mitty started his career at the age of 14. He's being remembered for championing disability rights in roles across film and television. Kimberly Price reports.
6: Often shown on screen eating breakfast, R.J. Mitty's character in the American crime drama series Breaking Bad gave viewers someone to root for.

0: Mitty was cast as Walt Jr., who has cerebral palsy and is the son of the terminally ill meth cook Walter White.
1: So, what's up, Al?
2: What the hell's wrong with you?
1: What?
2: You're acting all... You're all... Why are you acting so weird?
1: Son.
2: You're acting like nothing is going on.
0: Last month, the New York Times poll voted Breaking Bad as the best TV show of the 21st century, proving a breakout role for RJ Mitty, who also lived with cerebral palsy. He went on to walk catwalks for the likes of Vivian Westwood and star on the big screen, including in the Australian rom-com Standing Up for Sunny, where he pushes back against offensive language.
3: Ha ha ha! So clever.
4: Lucky you're a freaking retard, mate.
3: The body's fried.
4: The brain is fine. Kind of the opposite of you.
0: His passion advocating for performers with disabilities saw RJ Mitty become the spokesperson for the Screen Actors Guild and an ambassador for United Cerebral Palsy. In 2015, RJ Mitty spoke to the ABC's 7:30 program.
5: I want people with disabilities to have more opportunity to be able to go into roles that represent them. I find a lot of people always ask me, are you afraid of being stereotyped? Are you afraid of this? And yes, you do get stereotyped, but you choose to accept roles that people are trying to stereotype you in further. And I don't accept those roles. I accept the roles that I believe that can affect change of the mindset of what we are able to do.
0: It was around this time artist and disability advocate Emily Dash met RJ Mitty.
6: So I know on sort of a first-hand level from hearing him speak and from interacting with him how passionate he was about this work and how much of a change that he wanted to make. So I think the best way that we can honour him and his legacy is to make sure that the arts industry has a place for people and performers with disability.
0: She describes his performance in Breaking Bad as groundbreaking.
6: Seeing disability on a show like that is so famous and so successful, sort of shows that disability is just like any other part of society, and also shows that actors with disability can take on very challenging and demanding roles and do them well.
0: Kate Hood is a disabled actor and advocate who admired RJ Mitty's work.
7: I think it's very, very important to understand that the lived experience of somebody who's got cerebral palsy is going to make a huge difference to the character.
0: She believes Australia's entertainment sector can learn from his advocacy.
7: One in five people live with a disability of one form or another. We need to be actually cognizant of difference and disability, and we need to accept that it's part of things and that it can add dimension to the creation of work.
0: He is survived by his fiancée, Kennedy Suarez.
8: Kimberly Price, and if this story has raised concerns for you or anyone you know, you can call Lifeline on 13 11 14. Bedbugs are the stuff of nightmares. Mere mention of them can elicit a strong physical reaction. And now comes confirmation that the tiny bloodsuckers really can get everywhere. A Qantas plane due to fly from Rome to Perth was grounded after the biting parasites were found in economy on the outbound flight. Angus Randall reports.
9: Have you ever been lying in bed at night and feeling you're not alone? It's not quite his exterminator origin story, but Sydney pest controller Luke Moderno had a formative encounter with bedbugs.
10: In my teenage years, staying at a hotel, you know, laying there at night, and you're just feeling like little things are biting you, and you don't want to sleep. And once you're aware of the situation, it can definitely start to play a bit of a mental toll as well.
9: Last week, passengers on board a Qantas flight from Perth to Rome reported bedbugs in a small number of economy seats. Luke Moderno says the infestation at 40,000 feet is surprising.
10: They like to sit dormant until a host is close by and then they proceed to feed. So generally for them to infest a plane, it is quite unusual.
9: Entomologist Stephen Doggett from Sydney's West

0: Archer. Stephen Doggett says it's not easy to clear a plane of bedbugs.
1: Really hard to get rid of because they're highly resistant to insecticides. And I've been on planes looking for bedbugs as part of my career. And the challenge is there's very few chemicals actually approved for use because many chemicals can damage aircraft, can damage aluminium.
0: You might get some funny looks from your fellow passengers, but he says if you feel you're getting bitten, it's worth checking for signs of the little parasites.
1: So the adult bedbug's about the size and colour of a apple seed. Look for these insects around sort of the cracks and crevices and the folds of the seeds, and look for black spotting, which is their poo spots, which is basically digested blood. And if you see them, take photos. Keep a documented record. Tell the air crew.
0: Between bedbugs and great white sharks, it's been a tough few days for Qantas. First, golf legend and former Qantas brand ambassador Greg Norman complained on social media about a 2.5-hour flight delay. And now the reports of passengers sharing their seat with bedbugs for a 16-hour flight. Dr. Andrew Hughes is a marketing lecturer at the Australian National University. He says the bedbug incident has highlighted how infrequently planes are fully cleaned.
2: They actually had to tell people today how often they do deep clean their planes. That's once every, wait for this, 50 days. I think that metric needs to change.
0: A Qantas spokeswoman says the airline sincerely apologises to those impacted, and the regular 50-day disinfection is a precautionary measure.
3: Angus Randall and Alison Shaw with that report. And that's all from the PM team this Tuesday. I'm Barbara Miller. I'll be back at the same time tomorrow. Good night.

0: Good evening, Roxanne Fitzgerald with ABC News. The Northern Territory Government is urging community members to check on vulnerable residents and the elderly after a destructive storm hit Alice Springs on Monday afternoon. According to the government, about 3,000 homes across Alice Springs remain without power. Northern Territory Emergency Service workers have been working around the clock to restore services, and additional power and water crews have also travelled to the town. Lands, Planning and Environment Minister Josh Burgoyne says the community coming together has been heartwarming.
1: Stay away from fallen power cables and check on any elderly residents. See if anyone needs help, because today what I've witnessed is everyone in the community coming out, helping where they can, and even putting wheelie bins around down power lines to make sure that people do stay away and there is a clear barrier.
0: Former residents at the Short Stay Accommodation Centre in Darwin who moved to Bachelor say their health care and isolation concerns aren't being heard. UCR closed yesterday after the NT government refused offers to purchase the site or renew its lease, instead opening a smaller site in Bachelor. Leo DeSantis moved to Bachelor yesterday and says while the staff on the ground have been helpful, the move has been tiresome and there's little communication about how vulnerable residents can access healthcare.
2: They've mentioned a bus taking you in and out. That's all I've heard. I haven't heard times. I haven't heard nothing. It's pretty bad. I mean, look, the people are lovely. I know everybody's trying to help. I'm sick of complaining. I don't want to complain. I just want to get on with my life and be happy.
0: The Prime Minister is describing the planned live streaming of an execution in the United States as abhorrent. Political reporter Tom Lowry has more.
3: Plans in the United States to live stream the firing squad execution of a man convicted of a mass shooting on a US military base have drawn a strong political reaction in Australia. Anthony Albanese says his government will do anything it can to limit the vision being seen.
4: I find the idea of live streaming the death of anybody completely abhorrent.
3: But the Office of the eSafety Commissioner concedes it doesn't have the powers to proactively stop the live stream in Australia. The Prime Minister says social media platforms have a social responsibility to block it.
0: Queer advocates say banning religious schools from discrimination on the basis of gender or sexuality will help protect Australian children. The federal government is being urged to support Community Strong MP Allegra Spender's bill that would prevent schools from discriminating against queer students, as well as firing staff based on their marital status. James was suspended from his religious private school after he came out and wishes he was protected by his community.
5: Well, you know what? I'm protecting me now by standing up

0: saying the law should be fixed. The government should do something about this because that little boy couldn't do something for himself, but he can now because I'm an adult now. But there are people who still go through this.
1: If you or someone you know needs someone to talk to, call QLife on 1800 184 527. Heading overseas, France is bracing for another day of national protests over poor conditions at high schools, with marches in several cities. The BBC's James Waterhouse is there and has more.
2: These protests are an illustration of France's polarised politics. Centrist ministers have branded some of the demonstrations, which often involve the barricading of schools and confrontations with police, as irresponsible. One student had their hand blown off by a stun grenade last week. Another lost many of his teeth from a tear gas canister. Several officers and teachers have been injured as well. President Macron acknowledges some of the issues raised, such as staff shortages and crumbling school buildings, will need time to address. But with the election for his successor just 6 months away, it is a resource he is short on.
1: Also making headlines, 911 dispatch recordings in the US reveal emergency help for death row prisoner Krista Pike was delayed by confusion among first responders and prison officials. The recordings, obtained by the Associated Press through a public records request, show minutes elapsed as officials in the state of Tennessee and responders tried to figure out whether the call was legitimate. It wasn't until about half an hour after the initial call that prison officials let responders through. Pike was given 2 doses of the lethal injection drug before being rushed to hospital in a critical condition last month. She has since been released from hospital and returned to prison. That's the latest from the ABC newsroom.
3: The sound of drones overhead has become almost commonplace, and increasingly drones are being used to deliver goods, including allegedly the delivery of contraband to a jail on the south coast of New South Wales. On Australia-wide today, the government's plan to combat drones smuggling in from the sky and welcoming the birds that have travelled all the way from the Arctic to the Coorong estuary at the very end of the Murray River in South Australia.
4: Birthday! Birthday! They're here. They're getting ready. As they're getting ready, and then in the last part of the song we're singing, here, dance for us, now dance for us.
3: I'm Sinead Mangan in Perth, and this is Australia Wide, coming to you from Whadjuk country. Residents in the outback town of Alice Springs are in the midst of an enormous cleanup effort after a destructive storm created chaos through town, tearing down trees, crushing cars, making roofs fall in, and also there might be more of the same ahead. Wind speeds got up to almost 100 kilometres an hour and thousands of homes were left without power. I caught up earlier with my fellow Australia-wide presenter, Alex Barwick, who lives in Alice Springs, and asked her what happened.
5: I tell you what, Sinead, just driving through town yesterday afternoon, a very dramatic drive through town. It looked as though it was sort of end of days. We had a very last minute heads up from the bomb. Suddenly there were dark clouds, rumbling lightning strikes, and then what followed was a reasonably short period, but of intense rain, the wildest of winds and hail, which did extraordinary damage right across town.
3: How's the town looking today?
5: Yeah, worse for wear, that's for sure. These things don't seem to last very long. This one, I think the difference was that it seemed to hit every single suburb. And so no matter where you go, you will see trees down, branches strewn absolutely everywhere, fences pushed over. Have a listen to Belinda Small from Power and Water. This is the government body that looks after power in town, just explaining the significance of this storm.
6: One of our senior managers in Alice Springs described it as the worst storm in 40 years that he's been there. We've had 3/4 of the network taken out in the storm. I'd say it's very substantial, and again, we'll be assessing damage today to figure out how many more resources we need to mobilise to provide support. And I think this is an unprecedented weather event for Alice Springs and the impact it's had on our network.
3: Worst storm in 40 years. So what's the damage like, Alex?
5: It's bad. A lot of businesses yesterday had roofs fall in. There was some really shocking footage where just essentially parts of the roof came in on a couple of hotels, even the cinema.

0: And then there's just water cascading through. So a huge mop-up effort there. A lot of businesses have said, look, because the power's been out for so long, they've had to throw a lot of things out. This is Kim Hopper. She runs a local cafe, and she was speaking with our breakfast program about what she's had to do.
1: Yeah, it's a bit of a doozy. We got all our deliveries yesterday.
2: Oh, ow.
1: So our staff are there at the moment just documenting it all and tipping hundreds of litres of milk down the sink and things like that. Because we don't have, when the power goes out, your monitors go out. So we've assessed the temperatures when the power went back on this morning, and, you know, we've got butter at 12 degrees, and we've just got a generator on standby for tonight to see what happens.
3: That's local cafe owner Kim Hopper. When are they expecting that power to come back?
0: Yeah, it's slowly, slowly. So we were talking thousands and thousands of residents without it. Power and Water are saying, look, we'll get to you. There are still residents without power now. I actually had a friend come over this morning with an Esky. We happened to get our power back on much sooner than others, and they just methodically took everything out of their Esky and put it in our freezer because they didn't know when theirs would come back on. We've got SES crews working overtime. In fact, they've flown down teams from Darwin, Katherine and Tennant Creek because of the scale of it all. And then you've also got the Alice Springs Town Council playing a huge role in the cleanup. This is Sally O'Callaghan from Alice Springs Town Council.
4: First thing we'll be looking at is all of our sporting ovals, as well as then just looking at our main access routes through town. And then we'll be addressing any requests that come through as well for assistance where there's no power and water infrastructure associated.
3: That's Alice Springs Town Council Director of Infrastructure, Sally O'Callaghan. Alex, now there was another storm front expected today. Have people really battened down the hatches?
0: Very much so. I think everyone sort of realised the scale of the potential damage. In fact, a number of schools decided to sort of say, please no students today. So some open, some closed. And I think part of that is just preparing in case. Yesterday's storm came just around, you know, just after school was breaking. So that could happen again. So it's really a wait and see. This weather is so unusual for this time of year. And that's what's really caught everyone by surprise. You'd be expecting, you know, blue skies and warming up towards the summer months, but instead wild wind, rain and then hail. And in fact, this just comes fresh on the back of a wild hailstorm just on Friday afternoon, which saw a thick layer of hail right around town. So very bizarre at this time of year.
3: And that was Alex Barwick in Alice Springs speaking to me a little earlier. You may have been enjoying for some time now the sounds and sights of baby birds as our spring continues. And down at the Coorong Estuary, at the very end of the Murray River in South Australia, a very special ceremony has been held to welcome birds that are returning to the area from as far away as Russia, and also to mark the breeding season for the shorebirds in the area. But it's also sparked a debate about the impact of cars on beaches as the birds try and raise their young.
5: At the end of the Murray River and the start of the Coorong Lagoons, a warm welcome is underway for the birds who are in their breeding season and those returning from as far away as the Arctic Circle.
6: Birthday! Birthday! They're here. They're getting ready. As they're getting ready, and then in the last part of the song we're singing, here, dance for us, now dance for us.
5: Cedric Varco is a Wurundjeri Ngarrindjeri elder and artist, wearing feathers from the glossy black cockatoo in his hair because, like many Indigenous people here at the end of the Murray River, birds have a special place in their lives.
6: The rimbling, the ceremony, is our totem dance, what we call Anati. And Anati means, like, you know, our spiritual friend, our guide, our protector. And as we're performing it, it's also to welcome visitors and to let them know that we're asking our totem to journey with them, to watch over them and give them blessing time, you know, as we welcome them here onto Ngarrindjeri Yalalarui, onto our lands and our waters.
5: As Gronya Maguire from BirdLife Australia explains, some of the birds arriving have flown for more than 10,000 kilometres to get here.
7: They're coming from the Northern Hemisphere where they've just bred, and they'll travel down and they'll stop over in China and Korea, and then they'll come here, and this is where they spend most of their life, and they fatten up and they rest and they get all that energy, which determines the journey back, but also if they breed successfully when they go back.
5: Also along these beaches are some of Australia's most endangered shorebirds, including the fairy tern. Kerry Bartley is BirdLife's local shorebird officer, and she's been working with Ngarrindjeri rangers to try and help them as much as possible.
8: Fairy terns are extremely important to the Coorong and the Murray Mouth. It's iconic, and they've successfully bred here for decades. The population across

0: South Australia. We only have about 1,000 of these individuals left. Their population has made a sharp decline over the last 3 or 4 decades. They've lost about 80% of their original populations. There's only about 10 breeding sites in South Australia where these birds breed, and the Murray Mouth is one of them. Last season we had 210 adult breeding fairy terns nesting just over here on the spit.
1: The rangers have also celebrated the fledging of 3 tiny hooded plovers from the Coorong Beach. But while work is being done to try and help them deal with threats like foxes, there's another step that Elder Cedric Farco would like to see happen.
2: You know, one of the things I would love to see is you know, the stopping of traffic on the Goorwa Beach, and to, you know, to stop the injuring of our shorebirds who nest and thrive there, you know, and stop, you know, interfering with our native wildlife and allowing them the space to be able to raise their family and to be strong, and just like any human would like to, you know, to be left alone and to feel the same as well.
1: Here at Goorwa, cars are permitted along the 12-kilometre stretch of beach between the township and the mouth of the Murray River. While permits to limit the number of cars has been discussed in the past, currently there's no restrictions, and the area is an easy drive from Adelaide and very popular with fishers, day trippers and families. Associate Professor Craig Stein from Adelaide University has been studying how people use the beaches in this area, including those in cars.
3: I think people assume that if they're driving in a responsible way and they're following tracks and they're not going to the dunes, that they're having limited impact. But we do know from the literature all around the world that driving on beaches has lots of impacts on the birds, but also on the animals that live in the sand, you know, in between. I guess because animals on the beach are often hard to see, people perhaps aren't aware of the impacts that they maybe are having. Yeah, the reason for going there is often it's in nature. So it's almost a paradox there that the reason going is because it's a natural environment, but you being there potentially impacts on some of those natural values. And then that's the tricky bit then is managing that so that you're not impacting those values, or if you're impacting them, you're doing it in a way that's acceptable and potentially it might involve spatial management or keeping some places where you don't have those impacts.
4: Professor Craig Stein finishing that report from Caroline Horn. And in a statement, the South Australian Minister for the Environment said they have already reduced the speed limit on Goorwa Beach from 100 k's per hour to 40 k's per hour and continue to work on matters affecting the safety and protection of beaches and coastal environments. It's the irritating noise that we've all become more familiar with, the sound of a drone buzzing overhead. The use of drones for taking footage and photos has become almost commonplace, but increasingly they're being used to deliver all sorts of goods, including allegedly drugs into jails on the south coast of New South Wales. In response to 2 recent incidences, the state government is looking at purchasing technology to counter contraband being smuggled in from the sky. And Charles Rushforth has this story and joins me now. Now, Charles, what's happened in the past fortnight to prompt this response from the government?
5: Hi. Well, basically, there's been 2 high-profile incidents within about a fortnight of people allegedly using drones to smuggle contraband into prisons across New South Wales. The latest saw the arrest of a 35-year-old man in Nowra on Saturday on the state's south coast. Police were called to South Coast Correctional Centre in South Nowra at around midday after corrections staff reported that a drone was flying in restricted airspace around the jail. Staff then told police the drone had allegedly dropped a package containing methamphetamine and syringes into the prison, which was recovered by prison staff and then handed to police. Now, a 35-year-old man was located in a car approximately a kilometre away from the jail on a rural road. He was arrested and charged with 4 offences, including drug supply and bringing a prohibited drug into a place of detention. About a fortnight earlier, though, 2 people were arrested in Cooma on the state's far south coast over a similar alleged attempt to bring a package of contraband into a nearby corrections facility. Now, the Office of New South Wales Corrections Minister, Annalak Chenthavon, has told the ABC drones are being regarded as an emerging threat to prison security across the state.
4: Now, the government is looking at technology to combat this, but how does that work exactly?
5: Yeah, it's a good question. We were definitely interested to learn what's being done about this emerging threat. In response to questions from the ABC, the state government confirmed it's looking to procure 2 different counter-drone technologies to be installed in prisons across the state. Now, these 2 technologies are radio frequency detection technology as well as conventional radar. Now, the specifics of how these technologies will work is currently shrouded in secrecy because

0: The government says it's in this confidential stage of actually procuring this technology. But in a general sense, this tech is all about detecting drones before they get close to sensitive areas like a prison. For example, RF detection, what it does is essentially listens out to the radio signals sent out by drones and their remote pilots to track their location. Now, the Public Service Association, who represent a large chunk of correctional officers here in New South Wales, say this technology is sorely needed. They've alleged this latest arrest in Nowra came after corrections staff actually physically watched this drone get close to the jail. They say that this kind of monitoring response is inadequate given the scale and threat of this increasingly sophisticated technology.
1: The union is pushing for correctional officers to have access to a particular tech that would make drones land. What's involved there?
0: Yeah, these are colloquially known as drone guns. They're portable counter-drone devices that sort of send a beam of radio signals to essentially confuse a drone in mid-flight, either forcing it to land or actually return to its remote operator. Now, the union says that currently corrective service officers aren't legally allowed to use this technology because under federal law, it would involve interfering with an aircraft in flight, powers that are reserved for the police and the Australian military. The PSA says prison staff are frustrated by the inadequacy of the response they've currently got in this emerging threat. In these recent examples of drones flying over jails where they've been powerless to stop them.
1: What do these drone guns look like?
0: It's sort of something you might find at a toy store, actually. They look like big, oversized sci-fi weapons. They're about 12 kilos in weight, kind of the one that's produced in Australia by an Australian company called Drone Shield. It's matte black in finish and, yeah, quite heavy. They're not weapons in any conventional sense because they don't actually shoot a physical projectile. It's just about focusing this beam of radio frequency waves that can disrupt a drone.
1: Charles, as you said, everything around this is shrouded in secrecy, and it's obvious why it is. But in terms of the testing of the technology, how much testing has been done that we know of?
0: Yeah, so both technologies that we've been talking about, that's RF detection technology and radar technology, has previously been tested in an Australian prison by security company Drone Shield in 2001. That company that I mentioned earlier, who is based in Australia, has contracts across the globe, including in the US as well as Ukraine. Now, in a media release that was removed from the Drone Shield's website, the company described using radar and RF technology in a month-long trial at a prison somewhere in Australia. The ABC understands this occurred back in 2021, and the company said this technology allowed, quote, precise tracking of airborne drones up to 1 kilometre, with new threats identified within 1 second of entering radar range, end quote. We reached out to Drone Shield to clarify this. The spokesperson told us that Drone Shield has deep capacity in the prison security sector and has trialled the technology in recent years. They weren't able to comment on the project specifics or the actual procurement processes, whether they were involved in the one that's been discussed by the state government recently. So it sounds like this technology has been road tested in Australia at least, and it's on the radar of the state government as a solution to implement at some time in the future.
1: It really is a whole new world. Charles Rushworth, thanks very much for bringing this story to Australia Wide.
0: Thank you.
2: ABC Australia Wide.
1: Paddocks filled with grain crops up to shoulder height are giving farmers in South Australia plenty to smile about. It's a stunning recovery for those who've been enduring years of drought and are now preparing for one of the best harvests on record, with 13 million tonnes expected to be brought in. Amelia Walters from the Riverland Bureau has this story.
3: You got lots of crop.
4: Laughter fills the air as Kiara Fisher and her two children walk among their grain crops. It's vastly different from this time last year, where the cropping paddocks were filled with mounds of red sand, as pregnant Kiara worried about how her family would make ends meet. Her property has now received 330 millimetres of rain this year, well above the average of 250.
5: Where we sit now, this was entirely dirt, and this year my husband's had to slash it 3 times already. The crops that sit behind us, yes, there were crops out there last year, but they'd be lucky to sort of be grazing the tops of your ankles. And, you know, this year my 3-year-old daughter you know, you can barely see her in them.
4: Off-farm work and federal government's family household allowances have helped

0: The family stay afloat amid 4 years of drought. Ms. Fisher hopes this year's crop will allow them to rebuild.
1: If all of these chickens hatch, then yeah, it is going to set us up for a really nice recovery. You know, nobody's going to be on the other side of this after 4 years of terrible, terrible years. But I mean, if grain prices were the same as what they were in 2022, I think we'd, yeah, absolutely be putting money in the bank. But at this year, it'll be really nice just to wipe our slates clean and I know that for the first time in a few years, we've farmed for something. That's incredible.
0: Down the road at McGee, Louise Smith has plenty to smile about.
2: More than 300 acres of that.
0: Her farm has received 350 millimetres of rain so far this year, more than double last year's total.
2: Yeah, you're like literally like kids in a lolly factory again. We're just running around playing in the mud. I'm like, wow, like, take us back. We're now 3-year-olds.
0: The positive sentiment is shared among her local farming community.
2: Oh, the region's a lot more positive. You drive into town, there's actually people, they stop and chat, there's happy smiles, and it's not everyone thinking like, where do we go next? We can't find money, we can't find anything. It's not everyone that's just down in the dumps and blue and you're thinking, mate, just like, we've got to smile about something. Just got to find a joke, got to get through the day. Today might be bad, tomorrow could be brilliant.
0: Headers have begun rolling across paddocks in the west of the state, but most farmers are still gearing up to bring in a bumper crop. Brad Perry from South Australia's grain industry body says SA is set for a record-breaking year.
3: In 2022, we had what is the current record? It was about 12 million tonnes. Our average is around 9 million tonnes, and at the moment, we're estimating that it could reach more than 13 million tonnes, which would be a record in South Australia.
0: Back at Bugle Hut, Ms Fisher says the drought has broken, but farmers aren't out of the woods yet. Skyrocketing prices for fuel and chemicals and locusts, just some of the looming challenges for harvest.
1: Thankfully, most farmers now have the ability to store grain on farm in the way of silo bags, which many didn't have in previous years, so that's fantastic. But, you know, we're in the situation where we're going to have to sell most of our saleable grain that we're not holding on to for feed just to pay the bills from the last 3 years.
0: Regardless of the challenges, they wouldn't change it for a second.
1: It's crazy that my mind is just blocked it out. It's like childbirth. Like, let's not remember it so that we do it again.
4: And thanks to Amelia Walters for that story. It's not often that you see people in their 80s and 20s competing in the same sport and sometimes the same event, unless that is if you're at an ag show. Right across Australia, generations of competitive woodchoppers battle it out in one of Australia's oldest sports. It's a truly family affair with grandparents competing against their grandkids in the same event. Jackson Worthington has the story.
5: Competitors, stand to your logs. Get ready. One.
6: This year, two, the wood chopping arena three, here at the Perth Royal Show has played host to three generations of the Reynolds family. Wood chopping is one of Australia's oldest sports, and right now, the youngest of the Reynolds crew, 20-year-old Austin, is competing in the underhand chop.
7: It's probably one of the safest ones, even though it's cutting between your feet. You stand on it and just cut between your legs, like. You cut into a V, and then on the second side, you end up cutting it in half.
6: Austin's brothers, Max and Ethan, are up now in the second comp of the day. They've all been competing for more than 15 years.
8: We have Ethan Reynolds from WA, cutting off 26. We have Max Reynolds from WA, cutting off 3 seconds.
9: I guess it's the same for all of us, just watching Granddad compete and Dad, and we slowly got into it.
6: How does the body feel after days of competing?
9: Oh, I feel pretty rough after not competing for a few months and then coming back and then, you know, cutting a couple of logs off. You definitely feel it the next day, but Austin probably answered differently. He's a bit fitter than I am.
7: Yeah, you're a bit sore afterwards, but then for about 10 minutes afterwards, you're ready to cut another log.
6: Ethan, Max and Austin are the fourth generation of Reynolds woodchoppers. Their granddad, Robert Bob Reynolds, was inducted into the Axemen's Hall of Fame in 2011. Bob's 89 now and still competing. In 2019, he told the ABC he couldn't see a time when he would stop.
10: It's a good hobby. I tell the grandkids, it's a good run you can do for a long time.
6: Most woodchoppers inherit the passion from their family. Bob got into it because his dad worked in forestry.
10: I guess you do. You are inclined to follow your parents. All the country shows you go to, it's a family affair.
6: Bob competed with his grandson Max this week after some time off for hip surgery. Max reckons it was one of his favourite moments in the sport.

0: sport. He hadn't cut for 2 years or so and had his hip redone, and at 89 years old, I mean, he put in the first half of his log, but just being able to go out there and cut with him was pretty good.
1: Walking around the arena here, it's hard to find any first-generation choppers. Ethan reckons it's a sport that people can find difficult to get into.
2: The numbers is definitely declining, but the coverage and especially with Steel Timber Sports now being on TV and all across social media, there's people definitely becoming more familiar with the sport.
1: The Reynolds boys are competing in a sport that hasn't changed much since their granddad started years ago. The one big difference is the type of logs. A ban on native forest logging means plantation pine is being used at events for the first time this year. But that doesn't seem to bother them too much. They've all made it through to the finals of their events. How's the family rivalry?
2: I think it's settled down over the last couple of years. I think we all help each other now, and it's more about trying to get the best out of each other when we compete. But yeah, back in a couple of years ago, maybe a bit more, it was definitely who was trying to take the first prize.
1: Ethan's the most serious chopper in the family. He travels around Australia competing wherever he can, alongside working full-time as a physio. But he reckons his favourite parts of competing are still when he gets to do it alongside family.
2: Yeah, the father and son events across, like, I competed with Dad at Adelaide. We got a place in that, and then it was Austin's turn here, and they actually won it. So yeah, just seeing that and being able to do events like that, I don't think you get that in any other sport.
3: Jackson Worthington reporting, and that is Australia Wide for today. I'm Sinead Mangan. Cheerio.

0: Good evening, Roxanne Fitzgerald with ABC News. The Northern Territory government says there are still about 3,000 homes across Alice Springs without power after a severe storm hit the town on Monday afternoon. The Bureau of Meteorology said wind speeds of up to 96 kilometres per hour were recorded at the Alice Springs airport, bringing the worst storm in 40 years. Member for Breitling, Josh Burgoyne, is urging the community not to panic as emergency services work around the clock to bring the town back online.
1: They still have a lot of work to do on the HV, the high voltage cables that feed Alice Springs, and then they'll be looking over the next 2 days to ensure that all the low voltage cables around the streets of Alice Springs are also connected.
0: The NT Shadow Education Minister has accused the government of silencing teachers and expanding ministerial control through proposed amendments to educational standards and registration. The bill, which is currently before Parliament, will merge two statutory boards, which the government says will streamline regulatory requirements for Northern Territory teachers and educators. Shadow Education Minister Chancey Paik says the bill is nothing but a cost-saving exercise.
2: The bill does not back teachers. It does not guarantee them a seat at the table. It does not build confidence in the education system. In fact, it does the opposite.
0: Companies using centrally connected technologies are on notice after hackers managed to raise temperatures to as high as 50 degrees Celsius in fridges and freezers at hundreds of French supermarkets. The Paris Prosecutor's Office says the large-scale attack has led to significant food losses and fires. French cybersecurity expert and hacker Matt Swish says this will be a wake-up call for many companies.
3: Supermarkets should not have, you know, like camera feeds or the control panels of their fridges online. If no one can see it, no one can touch it. But if people can see it, you know, bad actors can touch it and pocket it.
0: An entomologist says bed bugs on flights are uncommon, but not unheard of after a Perth to Rome Qantas flight last week faced an infestation. The airline says a small number of economy seats were ridden with the blood-feeding insects. Qantas has apologised and says the plane's return flight on Saturday was cancelled to allow for deep cleaning. Stephen Doggett says in a contained environment like a plane, there's little passengers can do besides collect evidence of the bugs.
4: There's virtually nothing you can do because often planes run at capacity and there's nowhere to go. But certainly if you think you've got bed bugs, then look in the seat, look for signs of bed bugs and most importantly take photo because you could use that even in litigation.
0: Two petitions signed by a combined 15,000 people have been tabled in Parliament today, calling for a moratorium on NT data centres. The petitions were organised by Indigenous environmental group Protect Larrakia Country and the Environment Centre Northern Territory, with signatures coming from both the NT and interstate. 12 data centres are currently being proposed in the NT, despite a growing number of people, including independent politician Justine Davis, pushing for a moratorium until an inquiry is completed. Ms Davis says she will table the petition in Parliament this afternoon.
5: Calling for a moratorium on any AI data centre development until we actually know what it's going to cost the Territory, what it's going to cost us in terms of water, in terms of land, in terms of our future for all of us and for our children.
0: Heading overseas, Saudi Arabia's energy minister is vowing there will be a serious response to deadly attacks on the kingdom's airports and oil and gas facilities by Yemen's Iran-backed Houthi movement. Twi Ong Fitzpatrick reports.
6: The Houthis say they launched the attacks in retaliation for brutal Saudi aggression against areas they control in western Yemen. A Saudi-led coalition is providing air support for Yemeni pro-government forces battling the Houthis on Yemen's Red Sea coast and other areas. The international airport in the Saudi capital Riyadh will remain closed until at least Saturday amid continuing attacks by Yemen's Houthi rebels. UN Secretary General Antonio Guterres warns attacks on civilians and civilian infrastructure are a violation of international law.
0: In the weather for tomorrow, severe thunderstorms are possible in the Lasseter, Tanami and Northwest Simpson.
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11: Yes, and I'm here for Spence Denny. He's back in a couple of weeks' time. And we continue through until 9:30 tonight. Then it's nightlife. It's 8:06 and 7:06 in Darwin and the NT. Coming up in about half an hour's time, of course, prominent fitness influencer and reality TV star Sam Wood. He's been in the news lately, charged with a domestic violence offence of assault occasioning bodily harm and strangulation in a domestic setting in Noosa. But this is not the only story of this kind. And with conversation around anger and aggression, domestic violence continuing to dominate the headlines, does throw up a lot of questions about how we process anger. So I'm going to speak with a psychotherapist, relationships counsellor and behaviour change coach with 25 years experience about just how to approach that. And if you discover yourself getting angry and you're not at the source of it, well, perhaps that conversation will shed some light on some actions you can take. And of course, you can always be part of the conversation as well. 1-300-222-891 or text me on 0467-922-891. We were talking to Joe Whale, the 16-year-old artist from the Adelaide Hills, and he was saying a little about artificial intelligence. In fact, he's held a TED Talk talking about AI. Well, it seems there's a growing number of people relying on artificial intelligence to repair household appliances, and apparently, according to one small business, it's not going so well. We're going to find out exactly what's happening and explore AI just a little bit more, how best to use it, and do you even know when you're using it or when to trust it? 891 ABC Adelaide, South Australia, Broken Hill and 105.7 ABC Radio Darwin and the NT is Indigo Girls, Closer to Fine on ABC.

0: Indigo Girls, Closer to Fine on 891 ABC Adelaide, South Australia, Broken Hill and 105.7 ABC Radio Darwin and the NT. Troy Sincock for Spence Denny. And on Thursday night, our ABC Evening's Jukebox at 9 o'clock is half an hour of music all about fashion. It's Adelaide Fashion Week, and so we thought we would shine a light on all things fashionable. So if you've got a song that mentions the word fashion, perhaps it refers to an item of clothing or some sort of style of some kind. In fact, we received a text message. It was from George of Adelaide earlier, who suggested Handbags and Glad Rags, a cover from Rod Stewart. So we'll have to try and include that one for you, George. If you have any other suggestions, of course, a very obvious one would be Fashion by David Bowie. But if you have any other thoughts, 1-300-222-891 or send a text on 0467-922-891. Now, there's a growing number of people relying on artificial intelligence to diagnose and repair household items, but often with costly or potentially dangerous consequences. In fact, one Adelaide-based business specialising in coffee machine repairs and servicing is increasingly seeing customers bring in machines that have been incorrectly diagnosed, had unnecessary parts replaced, or been worked on by inexperienced people following advice from AI platforms such as ChatGPT. Now, Kane Enston is Managing Director of Complete Cafe Services. Kane, how do you know this is AI and not just people with good intentions stuffing things up?
1: Evening. Yeah, look, it's probably been an increase in the last 12 months and they're pretty flat out. Look, we got some advice from AI

0: We're seeing more and more coffee machines arriving at a workshop in pieces over the past 12 months especially. People have essentially asked AI how to repair them, follow instructions, and then discovered it's not quite as simple as the computer made it sound.
1: Wow, so they are literally admitting it.
0: They are, yeah. Sometimes they arrive with a bag of screws and the customer says, I think these are all the parts, but unfortunately they're not always there.
1: Wow. Yeah, given the cost of living pressures and things like that, I really do get why people might look to save money on service or repairs of anything, really, when you think about it. If there's, you know, if you can watch a YouTube video or you can use artificial intelligence, you know, that's one thing. I suppose it can be quite distinct, though, when it comes to YouTube, right? You can actually see vision of a person doing it in real time. They give you a sense of what's involved. But when you come to AI, what are people saying that looks like? Is it just a series of written instructions, or what are they dealing with?
0: A bit of both. There's some great YouTubes and there's some great AI. And look, you know, it's amusing, but it also is a bit of a hazard. I mean, a coffee machine, for example, is essentially a pressure vessel full of boiling water and steam. I mean, it's got electricity running through it. It's not something you want to be experimenting with because AI chatbot told you how to turn a screw. You know, you could use the word bomb as an analogy, but I'd avoid suggesting that every coffee machine is literally a bomb. But there's generally risks that are serious enough without overstating them. It's a bit like ringing a mechanic and saying your car's making a funny noise and then asking them to tell you exactly which part to replace without ever looking at a car.
1: Yeah, exactly. But I mean, I suppose car accidents are caused by people, not technology generally, aren't they? So it's likely if a human is involved, you know, tinkering, things can go wrong anyway, can't they?
0: Oh, most definitely. And look, I'm a big supporter of repairing things. I'm involved in a repair cafe at my local hall at Merino Rocks, and I volunteer for the cafe and for that very reason. But there's a difference between learning to repair something safely and following unverified instructions to work on a potentially dangerous appliance, I guess.
1: Yeah. What do you think the difference is being in front of someone that has greater knowledge than you versus in front of a screen, sort of trusting that whoever's put it there has done the right thing in the first place?
0: Yeah, well, look, I mean, I studied electronic engineering in industrial design. You know, I've got an electronics background back to the 90s. I've got 10 technicians that are qualified in electronics and electrical and plumbing and welding and the like. And they've studied that for a reason. Some of these machines are coming from all different parts of the world with all different coloured wires. Our technicians are highly skilled. I'm sure there's some other devices, maybe a whippersnipper or something. You can't get the string in. Could be helpful. I mean, I used AI the other day, actually. I had the Meta glasses on, and I forgot what fuel mix went in my chainsaw. And I'm like, hey, Meta, what's the mix for this? It was perfect. Told me without pulling my phone out, which was brilliant. So I'm a big supporter of it. But, I guess it's... It, like I said, it's amusing and concerning the amount of machines that are now coming in bits.
1: Mm. What do you think is actually missing with AI for those people that are using it as a resource? Is it their interpretation of the instruction they've been given, or is it just incorrect instructions based on what they're searching for?
0: Yeah, I think it's a bit of both. I mean, with these agents, and I use them extensively, you need to give the right prompt or ask the right questions. Otherwise, I find a lot of the time it just wants to give you an answer rather than say, I'm sorry, I don't know. Mm. But, I sort of think AI companies might have a responsibility to remind people that these are suggestions and not confirmed diagnoses. It'd be like medicine. You know, a little warning could save someone hundreds of dollars or prevent a serious injury, I guess.
1: Yeah, absolutely. Well, just when it comes to coffee machines, which is what you specialise in, what normally goes wrong with a coffee machine? And is there a way of preventing it rather than having to find yourself looking for instructions online?
0: Yeah, most certainly. In Adelaide, it's generally water quality. We get a lot of calcium build-up and scale in the machine. And more recently, we're getting a lot more chlorides, which is another topic, I guess, from what I've heard, the reservoirs are now open for recreation, which is great. And I'm led to believe that means a bit more chlorides.

0: to do with the human interaction. So we're getting a lot more chlorides in the water. You can probably smell it when you have a shower. I know my interstate guests can, and that close chlorides actually eat through the stainless steel. So, you know, it's regular maintenance. I mean, we but then we're getting machines coming with full of descale, and some of them you just can't descale because they've got a heat exchange. It's a closed loop system, and it'll take you a month to get it out. There are some machines with a built-in descaling option. Certainly if you follow the instructions, it'll help. But, you know, generally we're getting people come in that have had a blown element or the pump's not working, and those sorts of things are a bit untoward, the bits and pieces that they come in with, wrong bits that they've ordered online that don't suit the machine. Yeah, like I said, it is amusing, but it's getting to the point where we're like, you know, you need to bring this thing to the professionals, realistically.
1: Well, you sound like one of them, Kane Enston, Managing Director of Complete Cafe Services. Thanks for being part of the program. It's 19 past eight. Now, have you ever attempted to use AI to solve one of those problems? There's something around the home and you're like, I'm not going to go to a tradie. I'm not going to spend the money. Let me see if I can work it out for myself. How did you go with that? Did you find success, or was it a complete and utter failure? As we're talking about coffee machines, then I'm half expecting people around Australia with half dismantled coffee machines thinking, should I continue with this DIY job? 1-300-222-891 or send me a text on 0467-922-891. How are you going with your AI DIY projects at home? Well, let's take a look at the pros and cons of AI with Lee Stark, the founder and editor of picker.com.au. So, Lee, do people go to AI with the intention of finding answers, or is it just a shortcut to make things easier?
2: Kind of both, actually. Part of the problem is everyone thinks that AI actually knows everything, and that's not actually true. Like AI can be trained with a lot. Every version of AI, every version you use has a specific model. So at the moment, ChatGPT-6, good example, which is what people are using, it has roughly an estimated 4.8 trillion parameters. That's 4.8 trillion questions and answers and little bits and pieces that it's trained on. But that's not everything in humanity. And so what it effectively does is, if you go there looking for an answer, if it has that information, it can actually tell you it. And if it doesn't have that information, it can take a big guess, a predictive guess based off of other information that might be related. And then it might also do a search on your behalf. It might send a few different agents out, which is just another way of saying a little computer program, basically, to go on its behalf and do AI sorts of things on the internet. So it could be doing something, as in doing extra searches for you. It could be fixing your computer. Weirdly, if your coffee machine was actually connected to the internet, theoretically an AI could go in and fix it if it wasn't hardware. That's probably not the case. But anyway, when it sends out that stuff, it could take extra information and then it could use that information with what it has, join the dots and give you an answer. And so you find that people are going to AI to get the answers to things that they think AI knows, which unfortunately everyone believes is everything. And you also find that people are also using it for research. It's not exactly the same thing. AI might have the answer. It probably won't, but it can get it, I don't know, within 60 to 70% there, and then a search online will get it the rest of the way for, I guess, near enough for jazz. The problem is, when you're talking about repairs, near enough for jazz doesn't work because most devices tend to be very different.
1: So what is the intention of AI in the first place? Has it been really to provide us with correct answers, or is it really designed to get you close enough that it's kind of correct?
2: In the past, so we're mostly talking about large language models. So, I mean, as I said, there's lots of different versions of AI. If you're using AI in health or science, you're likely using it for data analysis, which is not the same thing. But when we talk about generative AI and using it for large language models, it's largely supposed to be a question and answer system about things that you know. And so you can use it for research, but it's probably not going to give you the correct answer. The current models connect with the internet in certain ways where they can get you more information, but they will still lean on what they know first and foremost and then go to the internet. They don't usually go the opposite way around. So it is kind of both. You are going there to ask it questions because you're assuming that it knows a lot, and it does, but it doesn't know the entire corpus of everything in human history. It just knows lots of different things, and then it gradually gets better over time.
1: A message from George via text on 0467-922-891 says, from experience, I think you need to view at least three online services, for example, YouTube.

0: Uber AI. Before starting a DIY project, using online assistance, I've been able to repair the pull start mechanism of my lawnmower and various other things. But the more information you have to begin with, the better. That's good advice, George. Now, do we actually always know when we're using AI?
1: You should, but I mean, if you're using Google, you're using AI without realizing it. So that's a good example there. Yes. So AI mode is almost always engaged in some degree on Google in Australia and to Bing. So if you're using a search engine, there's a high chance that you're using it. If you're using a phone, you're possibly using it without realizing it. But when you intentionally go to something like a ChatGPT or a Gemini, if you intentionally go to an AI service, then yes, at that point, you definitely know. But for the most part, people in Australia are using it possibly without them realizing it. And this becomes, I guess, it gets really into the weeds quite quickly. The moment you use something like a spell check or a suggestion or something like that inside your mail editing, you're kind of using a low-grade version of AI. If you use Grammarly, you're using a low-grade AI. So you have these options, which they're still capable of doing AI things, but they're just not as complex as, say, a ChatGPT or a Gemini.
0: Well, Lee Stark from picker.com.au, can you tell me about AI agents? What are they exactly?
1: So an AI agent is kind of like an extra AI process. So if you ask an AI and it something and it knows the answer, it'll just pull it from its large language model. And they range in size. They can be really small. 370 million parameters is actually quite a small model, and they can go quite higher. So smaller models that you can also run on your phone or your computer, depending on what they are, because most phones do support the ability to run AI these days. They can support up to about 3 or 4 billion parameters. The really massive ones that we talk about, they're trillions of parameters. The parameter just means a question and answer, effectively, so just how it's trained. But how this works is that if you ask it a question that knows the answer, it doesn't need to send out a special agent, bit of software. But if you need to have it do something that it doesn't know the answer to, or you need to have it do something on your behalf, like fix something on your computer or write something on your behalf or make an image, anything that's not coming out of its model, it creates kind of like an extra processor, an extra version of an AI to do something on your behalf. And that's all an AI agent is. It's an extra bit of code that says, I have a task to do. It's not inside that model. I need to do it on this person's behalf until it's completed. That's how I need to do it. And if you ask it to do a query on ChatGPT or Gemini, it might spin up an AI agent for you without realizing. It might spin up 50. There's really no way of knowing. But the idea is that if it can't answer it directly, it'll spin up something else to do the rest of the job for it. And that's all it is.
0: So can we use something like that, or an AI agent be created to pay our bills, for example?
1: You absolutely can. There are local AI agents that can do all sorts of things if you give them access to them. They can pay your bills. They can book you into the gym and also remove other people, apparently, from that gym, as an Australian found out a couple of months ago.
0: Oh, really?
1: They can be used to answer your emails. They can accidentally delete your inbox as well. The problem with AI agents is that give them a lot of power and not a lot of good prompting, and they can backfire remarkably. And that's exactly what that managing director said before, is that AI itself can be quite powerful. You can do a lot of cool things with it, but if you don't know how to prompt it, or you're not confident with prompting, it can go completely haywire. It can give you the totally wrong information. And when we're talking AI agents doing things on your behalf, that's where it gets kind of murky. So at the moment, finance companies like MasterCard and Visa are talking about the idea of having AI shop for you. So it knows what you want from all those marketing preferences that you wished you'd never saved. And it goes, I think you're going to buy some dish tabs. I'm going to automatically work it out on your behalf and buy them on your behalf. And that's pretty harmless. But it's when you decide to say, I'm going to book I need AI to basically book my holiday for me, and AI goes, you know what this person really needs? A business class flight. And at that point, you run into some interesting situations, because AI agents now have your debit cards, your credit card details, and can now act on your behalf.
0: That is terrifying. Well, how should we best use AI? So, for example, is there something to learn before we step into ChatGPT, for example?
1: The best thing to learn is exactly what your previous caller said, which is to basically to learn how to prompt with it, but also to realize that you should kind of take what it says with a grain of salt. So learning how to prompt is something you do over time. It's to make your questions more specific. Don't treat an AI like it's a search box. You're not randomly typing in book vacation. You are giving it exactly what you want.

0: because it actually has more information to work with rather than just a few words on a page. Don't treat AI like it's a search engine. It can work that way, but search engines work very differently. They're designed to process information based off of chunks of that data. You want AI to get a better understanding of the entire brief that you're giving it.
1: That's really great advice. Lee Stark, the founder and editor of picker.com.au. I think you've simultaneously empowered me and terrified me at the same time.
0: Oh, if that's the case, I'm really happy to have helped.
1: Thanks so much for being part of the show. It's ABC Evenings on 891 ABC Adelaide, South Australia, Broken Hill, and 105.7 ABC Radio Darwin in the NT. At 29 past 8, we'll take a look at how the weather's looking in your neck of the woods next.
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3: 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Selena Yuo is the opposition leader in the Northern Territory.
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1: Fitting in for Spence Denny, where it's 8:30 or 7:30 if you're in Darwin and the NT. Let's look at the forecast for Adelaide tomorrow and a partly cloudy day. Top of 20 degrees, light winds becoming easterly 15 to 20 kilometres in the morning, then tending southeasterly in the morning. And right across the state, for South Australia, showers and isolated thunderstorms about the pastoral districts, easing during the evening, otherwise dry apart from the light morning showers about the southern coasts. Maximum temperatures below to well below average. East to southeasterly winds, fresh at times about the west coast and in the northeast. In terms of the metropolitan area, yes, Adelaide atop of 20 degrees and partly cloudy. For the Mount Lofty ranges, Victor Harbour, you're looking at a top of 16, partly cloudy also in Stirling and 15 for York Peninsula. Maitland, partly cloudy and 19, a top of 20 degrees for Middleton and partly cloudy. Kangaroo Island, Kingscote, a cloudy day also in 17 degrees. Cloud right throughout the lower southeast, Mount Gambier 15, Robe 15. The upper southeast, Keith is expecting a top of 17 and a cloudy day. Only partly cloudy in the Murraylands and tops ranging from 19 to 20 in places like Murray Bridge. The Riverland, Renmark is expecting a 21 degree day and mostly sunny, which is kind of bucking the trend. Port Pirie in the mid-north, a partly cloudy day and 22 degrees, 18 for you in Clare. For the Flinders, partly cloudy in Port Augusta, a top of 22 degrees. For the lower Eyre Peninsula, Port Lincoln, cloudy in 17. The West Coast, Ceduna, 23 degrees and partly sunny. We are expecting in the Northwest Pastoral, Cooper Pedy, a partly cloudy day and 20 degrees. The Northeast Pastoral, Lee Creek, becoming cloudy and a top of 21 degrees. Looking at Broken Hill now, a mostly sunny day for you and a top of 19 degrees. Mostly sunny, winds south to south easterly, 15 to 20 kilometres an hour, becoming light in the early morning, then becoming south to southeasterly, 15 to 25 kilometres in the morning, an overnight low of 17 degrees. And then for the rest of the week, tops beginning to climb from 23 on Thursday up to 25 on Saturday. For the NT, a slight to medium chance of showers over the northern Arnhem District and mostly sunny over the remainder of the eastern Arnhem District, a medium to high chance of showers and thunderstorms elsewhere. Severe thunderstorms are possible in the Lasseter, Tanami, Northwest Simpson and Northwestern Barkly districts and could produce heavy rainfall that may lead to flash flooding, damaging wind gusts and large hail. Very hot in the southern Arnhem and Western Gregory districts, cooler through central districts, light to moderate northeast to northwesterly winds north of Daly Waters, moderate southeast to northeasterly winds south of Daly Waters, fresh and gusty at times, winds tending northeast to northwesterly in the Tanami and northern Lasseter districts during the afternoon. For you in Darwin, a shower or two, top of 34 degrees after an overnight of 26, a partly cloudy day, medium chance of showers from the late morning and the chance of a thunderstorm in the late afternoon and evening, light winds becoming north to northeasterly, 15 to 20 kilometres an hour in the early morning, then turning west to northwesterly in the late morning and early afternoon. Now, taking a look around the NT, and yes, Darwin, 34 degrees and a shower or two. As we take a look at the Tiwi, we're looking at tops in the mid-30s and generally

Generally, a shower or two expected there in Arnhem. Bulman, you're expecting a mostly sunny day, a top of 39 degrees. And for the Carpentaria, Catherine, showers, storm developing, and 38 degrees for you. Timber Creek and the Gregory, showers and storm developing, 39 degrees. In the Barclay, Tennant Creek is 33 with a shower or two and a possible storm. It looks very much that way right across the region. In the Simpson, Alice Springs, a shower or two, a storm, and 27 degrees. For the Lassiter, Uluru, you can expect 26 degrees, a shower or two, and a storm. And Rabbit Flat in the Tanami, a shower or two, a storm, and 37 degrees. It's 26 to 9 on 891 ABC Adelaide, South Australia, Broken Hill, and 105.7 ABC Radio Darwin and the NT with Troy Sincock. Now, we would have seen Sam Wood, that prominent fitness influencer and reality TV star, in the news lately. He's been charged with domestic violence up in Noosa. But this is not the only story of its kind. There are plenty of conversations around at the moment regarding anger and aggression, domestic violence as well. Shortly, I'm going to speak to a psychotherapist, relationships counsellor, and behaviour change coach with 25 years' experience. We're going to look at how you become angry. Can you see the warning signs, and what can you do to ensure you've got things under control and you're not impacting others? In the meantime, here's Billy Idol, Eyes Without a Face. It's 25 to 9 or 25 to 8 if you're in Darwin and the NT.

0: Eyes Without a Face, Billy Idol. Troy Sincock for Spence Denny on ABC Evenings, right across Adelaide, South Australia, Broken Hill, Darwin and the NT, 21 to 9 or 21 to 8 in Darwin and the NT. Coming up soon, we're going to catch up with our man on the ground in Durban. It's likely the Aussies are going to take out the first test against South Africa. He is there, and this has all come about after Steve Smith received a real knock to the head when he was batting yesterday. He didn't make it to the field late in the afternoon at the beginning of the South African second innings, but he is on the field right now. Matt Renshaw scored 82 in Australia's second innings. Now, Josh Hazlewood got a couple of quick wickets. They were 4 for 102 at the beginning of the fifth day, currently 6 for 166. Australia is well on the way to victory. And we will speak to our man on the ground. That's coming up after the news at 9 o'clock or 8 o'clock if you're in Darwin and the NT. Now, it's been all over the news over the last week or so. Reality TV star Sam Wood, who was charged with a domestic violence offence of assault occasioning bodily harm and strangulation in a domestic setting in Noosa. It's definitely not the only story of this kind. And the truth is, we've been hearing things like this hitting the headlines for several years now. It is an ongoing thing and seems really like it's never going to end. So with conversations around anger and aggression, domestic violence continuing to dominate headlines, it does throw up a lot of questions about how people process anger. So what work can we do individually to take responsibility for our own actions and manage any anger that we personally experience? The psychotherapist, relationships counsellor and behaviour change coach Jo Woods has more than 25 years experience, and she says that over the past 6 months there's been an increase in men actively seeking help with their anger. And they're not just asking how to control it. They're wanting to understand what's driving it. Jo, thanks for joining us. Just to begin, is anger actually bad?
1: Oh, no. Anger's a very important emotion. It motivates us into that fight or flight state. But the thing is that with being a human being, we have a sense of threat psychologically and emotionally that our body receives as a life-threatening situation. So we have that very strong anger impulse. So it's important, yes.
0: Yeah, so it can be, it's obviously a very physical experience, but, you know, you'll see like a mother telling off a child or a frustrated customer service person dealing with a customer that's being very coarse with them, or perhaps, you know, there's a work matter that you're dealing with and you fire off an angry email. I mean, ordinary people every day have these interactions. I suppose often they can actually regret them too. Do you find that anger leads to some sense of shame in everyday people?
1: It definitely can. And shame is what keeps us stuck in cycles of anger. And then we have that regret and self-loathing.
0: Yeah.
1: And that's why it's so important to acknowledge your anger and also what it actually is underneath your reactivity that you're really feeling. Generally, I've found in my experience that anger tends to mask some sort of hurt, some sort of a grievance, and it could be a wound, an emotional wound from a very long time ago that's just been sort of picked like a scab, Troy.
0: Yes. Mm. Yeah. And, you know, some people would say that they were one way one moment and then in an instant you can fly into a fit of rage. So is that just a lack of self-awareness, or is it the chemicals at play that we have to manage that are driving these reactions?
1: Yeah, it's a great question. Look, really what I like to refer it to is like a tinderbox. If you live in a sort of constant state of tension, then it's very easy for you to be triggered into a state of, you know, anger with an outburst rather than just experiencing the emotion. But the thing to remember is that, as you were saying, it's in the body. So we've got to be attuned to the body to get those signals nice and early.
0: And what's interesting is, you know, this is a common emotion. We all experience it in some way or another, you know, consistently throughout the course of our lives. But we're not really taught to manage these things or how to handle it. We, you know, we're not learning this stuff at school, and it's rare that we're getting this advice from our parents.
1: Yeah, thank you, Troy. Let's spread the word on that one. I really can't believe that we're still not teaching children properly. I think it's starting to happen more now across the board, but generally my generation, I'm 58, and anyone sort of a couple of generations down from me, or decades down from me, certainly we never learned it at school. In fact, you know, it was encouraged. Boys were often, you know, put out into the yard to fight it out.
0: Mm.
1: So, yeah, look, I think that the times are changing, as you mentioned, just before I came on. I have definitely had an increase in men booking a session and coming in because they want to, not because they've been sent. And they're really wanting to start learning about their emotions, particularly anger and aggression. So it's really hopeful.
0: It sounds like one of those people may join us now from Streaky Bay. It's Kim. You've had to handle your anger, Kim.
2: Yes, I have. I'll just turn the radio off.
0: Okay.
2: Just a sec.
0: Yep, no problem. You go ahead and do that. We'll be here when you return.
2: I'm right here now.
0: Okay, good. So what have you actually experienced, Kim?
2: Deep anger at times. I've been victimised in a way in the town I'm living in certain manners, and I have lost my temper, and I've become angry with policemen at times, and that's resulted in some bad consequences, and I'm still having to subdue my anger right now because I've just had some very bad things happen again lately.
0: How do you go about doing that, Kim?
2: I'm fortunate that I can meditate to a certain extent, but generally I'd go out and go surfing and go and be by the sea and do things as I have when I was younger. I'm 74 years old now.
0: Mm.
2: And but I can't do that now because the two cars that I've had, they've both been smashed and vandalised and I've got a lot of property damage and people accusing me of things that I'm not. So my manner of trying to deal with it, I'm having to still write tonight, because I don't feel safe either.
0: Mm.
2: There's some elements that could really want to harm me and have threatened to before. So, yeah. Kim, anger management is something I've had to work on individually.
0: Kim, you mentioned that you're in your 70s and your circumstances right now, which sound very challenging, and I understand the position you're in. But looking back, has anger been a consistent part of your life? Is this sort of is this something that's coming to a head, or is it more challenging now than it has been in the past?
2: Yeah, well, it came to a head. That's where I lost it, with this police person in particular one day. And I was just yelling at him from a distance, you know, because he wouldn't act on what I was trying to report.
0: And can I say, what was your experience in that moment when you were yelling at the policeman, and it clearly you knew that probably wasn't a desirable action, but what was that actually like for you?
2: Well, what it does is it really builds up a lot of frustration and tension, because I'm not an angry person and it's not part of my character and being, so... Yeah.
0: Well, Joe's Kim's example, the type of example you've been seeing presenting to you in your work?
1: Oh, definitely. Hi, Kim. And look, really sorry to hear the situation that you're finding yourself in there. But there's a couple of lovely things that you've said. One is that you intuitively want to move your body when you start to feel the fears of anger. When you were saying about surfing. So you're moving around the house or whatever you're doing just to try and dissipate some of those stress hormones. And also meditating, which involves breathing. Those long exhales really start to move us out of that sort of very angry fight or flight state back into a sort of more settled and steady state. So it sounds like you've got some really good strategies, Kim.
2: Well, I live alone, so I don't have anyone to really get angry with. That's probably why it's best I live it alone. But I, as I said, I have not been a person that really has anger. And when I do have anger, I feel bad about myself.
1: Mm, well, it's, again, we were just talking about that sort of sense of remorse and self-loathing. But I really encourage you to be compassionate towards yourself, Kim, and just try and understand what you're angry about and just acknowledge and validate your own feelings. And I think you'll find that that might be a way to settle yourself down a bit as well.

0: Kim, thanks so much for your call. Very courageous for you to speak to us on the radio about that. And if you'd like to share your own experience, 1300 222 891. Now, Joe Woods is a psychotherapist, relationships counsellor and behaviour change coach, and here to take your calls and give us some insight into how we experience anger and also how we can manage it. Now, Joe, obviously, you know, Kim is self-aware enough to know he needs to take some action, but we are hearing about some heartbreaking outcomes as a result of anger, and we often hear reports of the final incidents. But is it likely that there have been other actions which have not been addressed prior that then leads to these impactful outcomes?
1: Yeah, I mean, I mean, my experience, just to be clear, is just in the room with clients. But, you know, of course, I'm exposed to all sorts of legal issues through my work. And there's always behaviour leading up to huge events like we've been hearing about in the media recently, always. It's not, or very rarely in my experience, has it been one, you know, particular outburst. There's been little signals along the way. And these are very important to notice for the listeners, you know, to really be attuned to behaviour that's becoming more frequent and more intense.
0: What are the warning signs, Jo? Are there key things to look out for?
1: If you're on the other end of it, if you're experiencing someone's anger coming towards you, it's really just about if there's a threat there and if they're being aggressive. Of course, we can be angry and get frustrated. Frustration's sort of on the path to anger. And if you can try and, you know, acknowledge their feelings, but if it escalates from there and you're not feeling safe, this is a very important point now, which is it's never our responsibility to care for another person's emotions. So if someone's angry, don't try to fix them or calm them down. That's their job. Your job is to keep yourself safe.
0: And that does occur for some people, doesn't it, when we're dealing with things like dementia and things of that kind, Alzheimer's. We do hear that a symptom of that can be acting aggressively. And so a person can be with a partner that is one way at, you know, one point in their life, and then they can change. So it would be quite shocking to have to deal with someone being a way that seems quite uncharacteristic, a little bit how Kim is experiencing himself. He is. I don't really have anything to be angry about, but I find myself getting very angry.
1: Yeah, I mean, Kim really did say, "I'm not an angry person, but I'm having angry outbursts." And I really like how he didn't identify his emotional outbursts with character. But there's a trait starting to, you know, flicker here. And again, I just think that it was great that he was noticing it and acknowledging it as a problem rather than saying it was, you know, everybody else's fault, which is often what happens. All our emotion does come in relationship, but we need to be mindful of how we express it.
0: So when people do act aggressively, like the things that we're hearing about hitting the headlines, is this just an angry person who is not being responsible for where all of that energy and frustration goes, or is it out of their hands at a certain point?
1: Are you talking about the person who's being violent?
0: Yes, like so the experience, so because, you know, when we hear things on the, like, we all have the experience of being angry at some time. And when we hear these things on the news, I'm sure many of us are thinking, well, there's no way I'd ever find myself in that. You know, I'd like to think that I would stop myself before it ever got to that point. I don't think anyone would want to be the person that lashes out. So what I'm just looking for is for that person themselves, can they see it, or are they, in that moment, are they just blind to it because they haven't taken responsibility before it gets to that point?
1: Yeah, I mean, it's mostly rage where all of this really damaging behaviour occurs. And we, you know, when we're in rage, it's beyond anger, and it's, you know, a very sort of primal unconscious state. So, you know, is a person aware? I would say, potentially a glimmer of awareness. But yes, Troy, I don't think that much with that sort of behaviour. I mean, you really, this is when people say, you know, I was out of my mind. I wasn't myself. I would suggest not aware, but, you know, very aware moments after, of course.
0: Yes, I suppose, you know, if you're in that moment, if you're acting a certain way and then you find yourself coming up with excuses, well, that in itself is an enormous red flag in terms of the work that you need to do. And

0: job as, right. you know, high functioning human beings is to be as responsible for every aspect of our lives that we can. So what are you, you know, you said that men are beginning to seek your services a little bit more. Is there a theme showing up? Do you think it has anything to do with what men are seeing on the news and then realizing for themselves, hang on, I can relate to that in some way, and I don't want it to get like that?
1: Oh, look, definitely. I think, you know, we're still seeing a lot of horrific behaviour, but we are seeing a lot of wonderful men's groups forming, and I think the conversation is starting to become, you know, a bit more accessible to men who haven't been exposed to that sort of conversation style. But the other thing I think is happening because of all of that, the nature of change of all of that, is that women are now demanding that their partners, if they've been angry and aggressive, you know, if it's an ultimatum now, it's if you don't work on this, I'm out. So I think there's the impetus to look within for some men is much stronger as well.
0: Oh, that's very good to see, isn't it? Actually being able to, I suppose, have your boundaries in place and be able to stand firm in the kind of life that you want to have. And even if you love that person, being able to be clear with them about what will be tolerated and what won't, because in doing that, you not only, you know, potentially give yourself access to the life you want, but you actually could, by someone standing firm like that, and I know it's not available in all situations, this is highly dynamic relationships, but it is good to hear that perhaps men are being boxed in such a way that for those that didn't see to handle something are now taking action.
1: Yes, yes, I totally agree. Gee, you'd make a good therapist, Troy, I have to say.
0: It's just so, you know, it is such a dynamic thing, relationships as it is, let alone the complication of, you know, someone, you know, finding themselves getting really angry. I'm sure, you know, it would show up for partners too, is, you know, at times scary, I'm sure, but also really upsetting seeing someone you love in that state, like, and consistently being that way.
1: Yeah, really upsetting. And I think that's where a lot of inner conflict can come in a relationship, when you're seeing someone who you've loved for a long time or a brief time and have, you know, high hopes for a long time, you know, a long future. It's upsetting to see them, but it also starts to extinguish the idealized movie that plays out in that person's mind of what might be possible, and cracks appearing.
0: Well, just before we leave you, Joe, if you had a word of advice, what would you like to leave us with?
1: Just stay tuned to your inner world, to your body, and noticing that tension starting to constrict. A lot of people talk about it as heat bubbling up is one of the most common descriptions that I hear. So just noticing that, and that is a signal to you to take some breaths and long exhales and guide yourself to slow down and watch your words.
0: Great advice, Joe Woods. Thanks so much for your time. It's an uncomfortable conversation, but a necessary one. I really appreciate it.
1: It sure is. Thanks, Troy.
0: Joe Woods is a psychotherapist, a relationships counsellor, and behaviour change coach with over 25 years' experience. 1-300-222-891 is my telephone number. It's Tom Jones. It's Not Unusual on 891 ABC Adelaide, South Australia, Broken Hill, and 105.7 ABC Radio Darwin and the NT.

0: Tom Jones, it's not unusual. You're with Troy Sincock on ABC Evenings, filling in for Spence Denny back in a couple of weeks' time, heading towards the news at 9 o'clock or 8 o'clock if you're in Darwin and the NT. And it's the final day of the first test in Durban, South Africa. Australia in a commanding position and looks like they could win the first test. South Africa currently 6 for 166.
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3: ABC News, good evening. I'm William Howard Evans. The Foreign Minister has expressed concern over the proposed live streaming of an execution in the United States. US Defense Secretary Pete Hegseth says the execution of mass shooter Nidal Hassan will be available for the public to watch in December, sparking deep concern from politicians in Canberra. Senator Wong has told the Senate earlier today, Australians have a right to expect such content will not appear on their devices.
4: It would be deeply distressing for any such vision to be live streamed. We don't believe anyone should be confronted with it, particularly younger Australians.
3: The man accused of driving a car that hit and injured 10 Knights supporters in Newcastle has been charged with a further 8 offences. Indika Bambrick Sam Marar Singh was initially facing 9 charges after he allegedly drove erratically into the crowd on the 3rd of October. The 18-year-old has now been charged with a further 8 offences, including negligent driving, occasioning grievous bodily harm. He is on bail and is due to face court again on Thursday. An investigation is underway into security at the New South Wales Parliament after a climate protester jumped onto the floor of the House during question time. Alexander Lewis has more.
5: The commotion broke out as Planning Minister Paul Scully spoke.
6: Cease the broadcast.
5: The Speaker, Greg Piper, suspended proceedings. Climate activists Rising Tide claimed responsibility. Mobile phone video supplied by the group shows 2 MPs and the usher with a black rod restraining the man. Attorney General Michael Daly condemned the stunt.
7: Some ratbag behaving in an illegal fashion.
5: Mr Piper told MPs the breach would be reviewed. Mobile phones are banned from the public gallery and there are metal detectors at its entrance.
3: The aunt of a 21-year-old woman found dead in a Melbourne apartment block at the weekend says her family had previously contacted police out of concern for her welfare. A 31-year-old man has handed himself in overnight following Jada Allen Bonner's death in Carlton in the early hours of Saturday morning. He is yet to be charged and is due to be interviewed by homicide detectives. Ms. Bonner's aunt, Callie Carter-Bell, says just weeks earlier, Jada had fled her home in fear after suffering abuse.
8: Enough is enough. Not one more. And please, please, please don't ask us, why don't you just leave? Don't you think we would if we could?
3: Almost a dozen sailors are missing at sea after a drone attack sunk a ship off the coast of Bulgaria. It's the second deadly sinking of a cargo vessel in the area in a week, prompting the country to summon Russia's ambassador. Bulgaria has stopped short of explicitly accusing Russia of carrying out the attacks, but Prime Minister Ruman Radev says the incident benefits the Russian Federation. There has been no immediate comment from Moscow. American actor R.J. Mitty is being remembered as an activist for disability rights and roles following his death at the age of 34. He's best known for playing Walt Jr. across all 5 seasons of the hit series Breaking Bad. Mitty also lived with cerebral palsy and was an ambassador

0: for several foundations. Speaking with the ABC's 7:30 in 2015, he said he wanted people with disability to be able to play roles that represent them.
1: Yes, you do get stereotyped, but you choose to accept roles that people are trying to stereotype you in further. And I don't accept those roles. I accept the roles that I believe that can affect change of the mindset of what we are able to do.
0: Now to sport. North Melbourne's list boss says the AFL club is supportive of the addition of Nick Blakey. Blakey is one of five Sydney players suspended for breaching club standards following a night out in Melbourne in August. Police are separately investigating an allegation of sexual assault on the same night. No charges have been laid, and the ABC is not suggesting any wrongdoing on the part of the suspended players. Asked whether the Kangaroos women's team were consulted, Brady Rawlings says the club is aligned on the issue.
2: I wasn't in the meeting at all, but clearly we've got Nick in through the door and traded him in, so clearly our leaders are comfortable with everything that's going on.
0: You're up to date with the latest ABC News.
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9: And wonderful to have you company. I'm filling in for Spence Denny, who's back in 2 weeks' time. And it's 6 minutes past nine or 6 minutes past eight if you're in Darwin and the NT. Of course, at this time on Thursday is the ABC Evening's Jukebox. Now, our theme this week is going to be fashion. It's been Adelaide Fashion Week, and we've had a number of suggestions, including this one, the 1960s song by The Kinks, Dedicated Follower of Fashion. That's a great suggestion. And Leanne from Aberfoyle Park said, You Can Leave Your Hat On, a Joe Cocker song. That also is a great choice. So if you have a song that talks about fashion, style, perhaps clothes of some kind, make sure you let us know about it, and you can help us compile Jukebox on Thursday night at 9 o'clock Adelaide and Broken Hill times, or 8 o'clock in Darwin and the NT. 1-300-222-891 is my number, or you can send through your suggestion via SMS on 0467-922-891. Before the news at just a moment ago, I was speaking to psychotherapist, relationships counsellor and behaviour change coach Jo Wood. She's been in the business for 25 years, and she says that she's seen an increase in men actively seeking help with their anger. And they're not just asking how to control it. And in that conversation, it wasn't just those people that are willingly noticing it in themselves. She said that their partners are often putting boundaries in place, which is leading them to take action. Otherwise, the relationship won't be in existence anymore. And Josie from Hallett Cove said it can be really upsetting and scary that the person you love has another side to them. And certainly based on what we're seeing hitting the headlines in recent days and over many years, Josie, you're certainly not alone there. Now, you'd be almost alone if you were in the crowd at the first test in Durban, South Africa. And we're on day five right now. Going into day five, Australia needed to get 6 wickets to secure a win. And currently in their second innings, that's how I kind of said that with a South African accent accidentally. They are 6 for 169. The target is 421. It really doesn't feel like they're going to get there. And with only 4 wickets to spare, will Australia bowl out South Africa on day five of the first test in Durban? Well, it just so happens that we have a man on the ground from Adelaide who's at the ground, potentially witnessing Australia take out the first victory of the season. We'll find out how things are going for him in just a moment, and continue to take your calls on your suggestions for our jukebox on Thursday night. Fashion songs, 1-300-222-891. In the meantime, here's Missy Higgins, The Special 2 on 891 ABC Adelaide, South Australia, Broken Hill, and 105.7 ABC Radio Darwin and the NT.
10: I've

0: Missy Higgins, the special two on 891 ABC Adelaide, South Australia Broken Hill on 105.7 ABC Radio Darwin and the NT. It's 13 past nine or 13 past eight if you're in Darwin and the NT. And our jukebox is on Thursday night at this time. You'll be hearing fashion songs. Annie in Brompton suggests Prince's Raspberry Beret. That is a great suggestion. And Eliza from Paraka. Hello, how are you?
1: Hello, how are you?
0: Did it take long to rack your brain for your favourite fashion song?
1: Well, this is a bit of a cheeky one, but I remember the song Right Said Fred, where he says, "I'm a model, you know what I mean. I do my little twirl on the catwalk."
0: I'm too sexy.
1: Exactly.
0: What's

0: wasn't there two brothers? They were both bald. They were kind of funny-looking guys in leather pants.
1: They weren't very sexy, but they were very funny.
0: I reckon maybe the song made them sexier somehow.
1: Possibly, and their little moves that they did to the music.
0: It was a weird era, wasn't it? Leather pants and kind of waistcoats with nothing else on underneath, I don't think.
1: Very true.
0: Yes. Well, like you said, we'll put that image out of our head and we'll just put it in the fashion category. And
1: no worries.
0: I bet that's been played at plenty of catwalks over time.
1: Possibly as the comic one where they all just have a lot of fun.
0: Yeah, I don't think you'd see it at the Chanel runway or anything like that.
1: No, definitely not. But it makes me smile.
0: Well, you know, you've suggested it. We're going to have to play it on Thursday night, and it's going to be all your fault, Eliza.
1: All right. Okay. Like, shame me, okay? But I'm not ashamed.
0: Good for you. Good for you. And thanks so much for your suggestion. If you have another fashion song yourself to add to our jukebox on Thursday night, 1-300-222-891, like Eliza, or you can send a text on 0467-922-891. Now, Australia is heading towards victory. They needed 6 wickets on the final day to wrap up the first test against South Africa in Durban after dominating day 4. And the Australians set South Africa 421 runs to win after Matthew Renshaw. He followed up his first innings 190 by top scoring again with 82 before Pat Cummins smashed 32 not out in just 12 balls. He really wanted to get off the track, and that triggered his declaration at 6 for 314. Jason Scroop is an Adelaide-based cricket fan in Durban. Hello, Jason.
2: G'day, Troy. How are you going? Welcome, listeners. How are you?
0: I'm really well. Now, I'm just looking at the score right now, and they're 6 for 187, it says here. Now, when we spoke to you yesterday, we were at lunch on day 4 when Australia were 4 wickets down, and you weren't so sure how things were going to go, particularly with the bad light consistently stopping play at about 4:30 in the afternoon. But the Aussies look like they're getting pretty tenacious now.
2: Yeah, no, I think we were really lucky yesterday. The sea fog didn't come in yesterday, so we got a full quota of overs. We played till 5:30, which allowed the Aussies to take a couple of late wickets, which was great. And then early this morning, it's been a bit of a hard slog for the Aussies. I'm told by someone in the crowd yesterday that this was the venue for the longest test in history, the timeless test, which apparently went for 11 days. So I don't know whether someone told me a furphy or not, but I can certainly see from the wicket we're looking at here, I'm at long on, and that's still a very, very flat wicket. So the Aussies are toiling away currently, but the new ball is due. Well, it's actually due now. We've got Nick Maddison rolling out a couple of overs at the moment.
0: Okay. Well, you know, it sounds like you're not willing to put all your money in one direction right now. Sounds like you're slightly sceptical. The conditions potentially playing in their favour. But like you said, with the new ball coming, that surely they've got to be fearful of that.
2: Oh, I think so. I think Aidan Markram's still in. He's on 75. He's been for 220 balls. So, look, he's still our sticking point. And I think while he's still there, there's still a glimmer of hope for South Africa. I mean, there's 230 runs between them and victory. And I think that's still extremely unlikely. An Australian victory is certainly on the cards. But with Marco Jansen in, and as Aidan Markram's still in, you know, there's still a glimmer of hope for South Africa. So I wouldn't say we're nervous, but We're certainly conscientious in watching what's happening out there at the moment.
0: Are you willing to back Matt Renshaw for man of the match already after his 190 and then his 82?
2: Well, he's also taken 2 wickets in this inning. So he just rolled out a couple of overs earlier and took the very, very important wicket of their wicketkeeper, who can bat long periods of time. So not only on top of that, he's taken a couple of catches and a couple of wickets. So, if you've got a $5 each way, I think he's certainly a front man to take the man of the match. But certainly Steve Smith, who's taken some unbelievable catches in this test match. He's been outstanding. And, you know, chasing Australia around the world, watching cricket, Australia really been on this test, which has been really, really pleasing. So they've just taken a new ball and Mitchell Starc's marking out his run. So I think this next sort of half an hour is going to be really important to how the test plays out.
0: Yeah, it's unlikely he's going to muck around. He'll get right in there. You mentioned Steve Smith. He copped that hit to the helmet yesterday. It was quite a blow, and then he didn't make it out onto the track in the beginning of the second innings of South Africa. But he's out on the field today?
2: He is, and it was a fearsome spell of bowling by Norkay. I mean,

0: he's a very, very strong man. Not only did he hit Steve Smith on the helmet, a flush blow, the next ball nearly did exactly the same thing, and then an incredibly quick Yorker that cleaned up Nick Madison yesterday as well. He was really on fire, but we were a little bit worried, certainly with two tests backing up over the next sort of couple of weeks, that Steve might be in a bit of trouble, but he's back happily fielding. He's standing at second slip at the moment and seems perfectly fine, so I don't see an issue moving forward. He seems as though he's cleared all protocol, so which is great.
1: What are you seeing with the general demeanour of the Australian players? Do you think they've got they can sense victory in sight?
0: I believe so, yeah. Look, I think after watching them in Darwin and Mackay, you know, not that long ago, I think they looked underprepared, but I think that's totally the opposite here. The bowlers have really been quite disciplined throughout the whole test. They look fit. Mitchell Starc is only 30 yards away from me at the moment, and he looks incredibly fit. Josh Hazlewood looks amazing at the moment. So the bowling unit certainly looks like they're really prepared well for this test series. So if all goes well in this next sort of 30 minutes while the new ball's around, and certainly if we can get Aidan Markram with this new ball, I think that the test could wrap up fairly early, although the weather does look really good here today, so I think we'll get a full day's play, but I'm not expecting we'll need it.
1: I'm speaking to Jason Scroop, an Adelaide-based cricket fan who is there in Durban, South Africa, the fifth day of the first test, where Australia set a target of 421 for South Africa in their second innings. They are currently 6 for 191. You were talking about the longest test in history at Durban. In some respects, do you think, Jason, the bad light that you've been experiencing over, you know, first 3 days of this test match, at least in some respects, is doing a favour for test cricket? Because over the last couple of years, we've seen a number of test matches that have not even got close to 5 days. Do you think, in some respects, this is ideal for a test-loving fan of cricket?
0: Yeah, look, absolutely. Yeah, I think we're all frustrated a little bit by perhaps how baseball has influenced test cricket over the last few years. But, yeah, look, certainly I think here, I mean, Matthew Renshaw, the way he batted, I mean, South Africa have been very, very good. You know, and I don't think aggressive cricket's going to be lost from test cricket, but you feel as though that maybe pendulum is changing back towards more traditional ways of playing test cricket, and maybe grinding it out a little bit more over 3 or 4 or 5 days. So that's really pleasing for us that have travelled over here to Durban and obviously on the Port Elizabeth and Cape Town to see, you know, what we would, you know, say proper test cricket. It has been a little bit of a grind, and to some people maybe that's a little bit tedious, but to us cricket lovers and cricket supporters, it's exactly what we want to see. So it's been really pleasing. And it's at the Durban facilities here, both the pitch and the ground, are absolutely outstanding. So we've really enjoyed it.
1: Are you attending all the test matches in South Africa, Jason?
0: Yes, we are, yeah, which is good. So I'm part of a little tour group that's run by Jason Gillespie, former test cricketer, and we've got 4 days R&R up in Zimbabwe now, so we fly up there for a little bit of R&R and maybe a little rest, not only from the cricket, but maybe from our livers as well. But that'll be great to go up there and experience Zimbabwe for a few days. And then we head down to Port Elizabeth, which all of what we hear from the people we're talking at the ground with is a lovely place, and really looking forward to seeing their ground. And Port Elizabeth, I understand, is a really, really nice place to watch cricket. So, yeah, a little bit of R&R and then back into it in 4 or 5 days' time.
1: You know, when I was a teenager, I played district cricket for Glenelg, and I was in the South Australian underage teams. Jason Gillespie was on my team, and he was a year younger than the rest of us, and he really had a mouth on him. He was highly enthusiastic. And I remember one time when we were in the field, and I don't recall who we were playing, but the batsman skied a ball high, and he called out Jason's sort of in the third person, but we had 3 Jasons on the team. So you had 3 Jasons running from all over the field trying to catch the same ball. I'll never forget that. He's a bit of a character. It'd be fun being so close to, you know, such a great Australian cricketer.
0: Yeah, look, and I think that's the great thing about touring overseas. I mean, I was sitting in the plane over here next to Simon Kadich and from Perth to Johannesburg, so I got to talk to Simon for quite a lot. And then we're picking up our bags in the Johannesburg airport and standing next to Jeff Marsh, for those people lovers of the 80s cricket, and got to chat to him for cricket about 15 minutes. And then obviously Merv's over here. We get to spend most nights with Jason Gillespie. So one of the real benefits of touring over here is there's there's plenty of ex-test cricketers and for us cricket lovers, you know, to have an opportunity to talk to those guys and have a few beers or in Jason's case, a few red wines is a really great privilege to have access to those people and a really great reason to travel to these countries and watch cricket.
1: There might be a few more beers and a few more red wines if Australia pull this off. What is the plan? And is there a plan in place if Australia win tonight? Have you already got the celebrations prepared?
0: Yes. No, we've been recommended an Irish pub over here in Durban. So so that's the plan. Yeah. So we're really hoping it's what's just about 1 o'clock over here now. So a bit of lunch now. So we're hoping this is wrapped up in the next. Look, we can be at the pub by 3 o'clock. I think we'd be pretty up with an Irish pub over here. So a few celebratory drinks, and as I said, we've got an early wake up start tomorrow at 4:30 to get up to Zimbabwe, so I'm not sure if we'll stay up all night. We'll certainly try and get some sleep, but as I said, we've really enjoyed our time in Durban. It's a really lovely place, and if you get an opportunity to come over here and visit, it's certainly not one I'd avoid. It's been really good to us, and it's not without its issues and its problems, and but certainly all the people we've met over here have been fantastic, and we've really enjoyed it.
1: Congratulations for having such a wonderful trip, and I hope that it is congratulations to the Aussie team at the end of this. They're currently 6 for 191 in the second innings, chasing 421, Stark with the new ball, and let's hope an Australian victory not too far away. Jason Screep, thanks so much for the chat.
0: Thanks, mate. Speak to you soon.
1: You're on 891 ABC Adelaide, South Australia Broken Hill and 105.7 ABC Darwin and into the NT. Here's Savage Garden, I Knew I Loved You.

0: Same as me. And Will from Ross Trevor says, you can't just leave the story where you did. Did one of the Jasons take that catch? They most certainly did, and it was Jason Gillespie.
1: A bushfire survival plan is where you have written out what you will do before, during and after a fire. Find more suggestions on how to develop and what to include in your plan at abc.net.au/emergency.
2: ABC News, good evening. I'm William Howard Evans. Politicians from across the spectrum have condemned the proposed live streaming of a US execution. Here's political reporter Lexi Junowick.
3: US Defence Secretary Pete Hegseth has said the execution of mass shooter Nedal Malik Hassan would be available for the public to watch in December, while the E-Safety Commission has revealed it can't prevent the execution of the mass shooter from being broadcast on Australian screens. Concern from federal politicians has been widespread. Labor front Venture Murray Watt says the plan is absolutely disgusting.
4: I couldn't believe that it was real.
3: As Shadow Foreign Affairs Minister Ted O'Brien urges the government to look at every possible lever to ensure that it is not live streamed. The Greens have demanded the Prime Minister call US President Donald Trump to lobby against the proposed live stream.
2: One Nation leader Pauline Hanson is seeking to reassure businesses that her plans to slash migration will not stop them bringing skilled labour into Australia. Last month, One Nation promised to tip the country into net negative overseas migration for several years before introducing a cap of 130,000 people. The Australian Chamber of Commerce and Industry has slammed the policy, warning it will damage the economy. But speaking at a summit hosted by the Chamber, Senator Hanson says she does not want to hold back businesses that need skilled workers.
5: We're not attacking that at all. Palm workers will be coming in, working holiday makers will be allowed in the country. That skilled migration program of skills that we need. No more Uber drivers, no more tax accountants.
2: A 21-year-old woman found dead in a Melbourne apartment block on the weekend is being remembered as a vibrant person as a man remains in custody over her death. A 31-year-old man handed himself into police overnight following Jada Allen Bonner's death in Carlton in the early hours of Saturday morning. He is yet to be charged. Ms. Bonner's aunt, Kelly Carter-Bell, says Jada had been abused and that her family had sought help from police in the weeks before her death.
6: I say she had a soul of gold and a heart for country. She loved being part of an Indigenous community, an Indigenous tribe.
2: A Qantas flight travelling from Rome to Perth has been cancelled after passengers complained of being bitten by bedbugs. The incident has raised concerns over how the pests ended up on the aircraft. Bedbug expert Stephen Doggett says travellers may unknowingly bring them with them when they board aircrafts.
7: People will stay in some location, some hotel or a hostel that has bedbugs. The bedbugs get into the belongings and be carried off the plane. It's that simple.
2: 911 dispatch recordings in the US reveal emergency help for death row prisoner Krista Pike were delayed by confusion among first responders and prison officials. The recordings, obtained by the Associated Press through a public records request, show minutes elapsed as officials in the state of Tennessee and responders tried to figure out whether the call was legitimate. It was not until about half an hour after the initial call that prison officials let responders through. Pike was given two doses of the lethal injection drug pentobarbital before being rushed to hospital in a critical condition last month. She has since been released from hospital and returned to prison. Companies using centrally connected technologies are on notice after hackers managed to raise temperatures to as high as 50 degrees Celsius in fridges and freezers at hundreds of French supermarkets. The Paris prosecutor's office says the large-scale attack has led to significant food losses and fires. French cybersecurity expert and hacker Matt Swish says this will be a wake-up call for many companies.
8: Supermarkets should not have, you know, like camera feeds or
4: the control.

0: panels of their fridges online. If no one can see it, no one can touch it. But if people can see it, you know, bad actors can touch it and pocket it.
1: AI firm Anthropic says its experiment suggests small AI models may be months away from being capable enough to self-replicate on devices like smart ovens and off-brand Android TVs. Anthropic looked at whether AI models could find vulnerable devices and copy themselves into those devices. ABC News.
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2: Yes, well, hello and how are you? Philip Clark with you on ABC Radio. G'day, it's Tuesday, October the 13th. 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In Western Australia, 6 past 7. In South Australia, 24 to 10. In the Northern Territory, it is 24 to 9. We're right through the Pacific, as you know, with Radio Australia in Tonga and Samoa at 6 past midnight. And right around the country, wherever you are, on broadcast, on your TV channel 25, on our website, you can stream it off there, abc.net.au/nightlife, or grab us on the ABC Listen app. Lots of ways to listen there. I've got Nick Bruning coming up in our first hour, so if you want to grab a line, 1-300-800-222, 1-300-800-222. 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Nick's always very informative. If you're listening on the Listen app, by the way, just remember you can always listen back to our podcasts that way too. To put Nightlife into the search bar. And you can find the challenge, all the previous challenges are there too. That's fun to go back through. Last night we had a very informative chat with Dr. Martin Winscheller, who's a cancer expert about advances in cancer. It was a pretty heartening story in lots of ways.
3: Hi, I just wanted to call in and say thank you for all your work that you're doing in this area. I know... we wouldn't be where we are with our treatments without people like you. So thank you.
2: Good on you, Leah.
4: Many thanks, Leah. This is very kind of you. And I'm really pleased to be here in Australia because Australia is seen as the world leader in cancer prevention. And Cancer Council has a 70-year history of making a difference to people with cancer and people at risk for cancer. Mm. And this is why I'm here.
2: Yeah, the cancer story is not what it was. It was once gloomy and a death sentence in many ways. Still can be, but less and less. So, and the outlook is pretty bright, according to our expert from last night. Check it out on the ABC Listen app anyway. Alrighty, thank you. Joe says, I binge-watched Blue Lights Season 4. Gee, it's a great series. Gee, the previous ones were. I haven't seen the new series. Thank you. We'll check that one out. Back on the cricket, by the way, Australia is cruising to victory here. South Africa now 8 for 201. They need 220 runs. Well, they're not getting that. So Australia victory in the first test against South Africa, which is terrific news. Have you seen any TV pictures of it? There's no one at the ground, like zero. I don't know whether there's some policy that they didn't sell any tickets or whatever, but anyway. Good news for the Aussies. There was a lot of criticism of selections, I know, leading into this test series, particularly of the opening bat and so on. But anyway, the result's been very satisfying and successful indeed. Australia cruising to victory in that first test against South Africa. Nightlife, the numbers are 1-300-800-222. You can text me on 0467-922-702. What else are we doing tonight? We'll talk with Nick Bruning in our first hour. Wendy Marr will join us for a look at what's going on in movies as well. Ellen Ransley of the Courier-Mail will take us through the Nightlife news breakdown. Looking forward to all of that. We'll play the Mighty Challenge, of course. And issues of the day, well, there's lots of things going on. I wonder what you think of them. I mean, it's amusing in a way, if you like the amusing parts of politics. I wonder whether you're enjoying Josh Frydenberg's putting his toe in the water and suggesting will he or won't he come back to the political fray. It's obviously putting some noses out of joint in the coalition party or the Liberal Party room. I wonder whether you think Josh Frydenberg would be a good addition to the ranks. Anyway, talk about that in the last hour of the program. 1-300-800-222 is my number if you would like to call. As I say, we've got plenty on and Nick Bruning is on the line and we're going to join him right now.
1: Nightlife with Philip Clark
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2: Nick, g'day. How are you?
5: G'day, Phil, and greetings from Broken Hill.
2: Yeah, now you're on. What are you on, the big grey nomad drive around the country or something? Are you?
5: I am. I'm taking my own advice, Phil. I'm out and about in the caravan with some family, and really enjoying it. But I got to say, here in Broken Hill, I think I'm the only one up still. It's a very quiet town.
2: Well, if there's no one else, I mean, well, how is anyone going to celebrate your birthday then?
5: No, it's secrets out, isn't it?
2: Yes.
5: Well, let's just say I've had to temper the celebrations in anticipation of joining you tonight.
2: Happy birthday, Nick.
5: Thank you, mate.
2: And Broken Hill, what a town to celebrate it in.
5: It is. We've had a wonderful day. We've been off to, look at the mine, Daydream Mine. We went underground and had a bang around of our heads there. Yeah. And, off to the local pub for dinner. So, yeah, beautiful little place.
2: Have you driven out to Silverton?
5: Yes, that's where the mine was, the Daydream Mine, and saw the pub that's featured in, must be, I don't know, 10 or 15 different movies, commercials and TV shows. Yeah. Fascinating place. Donkeys in the street.
2: Donkeys in the street, exactly. No, it's a fascinating part of Australia, Broken Hill. It really is quite something. So where are you headed after this?
5: South to Mildura, we're going to spend a bit of time in Victoria, having a look around Ballarat, Bendigo, and then we'll slowly wend our way home.
2: You are living the retirement dream.
5: That's right. I'm not even there yet.
2: Hey, by the way, if you're heading down to Mildura, drop in on Lake Mungo. It's a really interesting place. Yes.
5: Okay, I will. That's Mungo Man stuff, Terry.
2: Yeah, Mungo Man thing. Yeah,
5: there we go.
2: That's really interesting.
5: Okay.
2: I'm glad to see why. You see, Nick Bruning is an independent financial advisor. He's also the author of Don't Panic, Why You Can Retire With Less Than You Think. Nick has not retired, but he's
5: clearly
2: he's checking it out along the way by the sound of it. Anyway, if you've got questions for Nick, 1-300-800-222. Text him on 0467-922-702. 1-300-800-222. There are lines free if you would like to grab one. So, Nick, any aspect of personal financial advice, Nick can give you some personal advice as well. But any aspect of pensions, benefits, superannuation, how to sort it all out, and if you're approaching retirement, how to set yourself up properly. One of the ways, Nick, one of the things we wanted to talk about was these superannuation league tables when people study them and wonder how their fund is going. What do you think about them?
5: Well, I think for many people, they've just received or are receiving their end of financial year statements from the super fund telling them how they've performed, and it's usually a time when many of their competitors will start cranking up the advertising saying, hey, look at us, we've returned this much, that much. So what you find is that different research organisations will put out these tables, if you like, this is the top fund and so on. Look, I'll just say to our listeners, just be really careful about choosing a new super fund based on league tables like that. Mm-hmm. The first thing is that they are only really focused on 1 year's return. And as we always like to say, past performance is no real indicator of what's about to happen next. And to be honest, Phil, some funds can be lucky 1 year and really unlucky the next. So just, chasing the highest return is fraught with danger if that's the way you're going to approach picking a super fund. The other thing to remember is that this stuff is always based on a score. So different research organisations will give you a score of, say, 5 stars or 4 stars or whatever. And what we find is that the research

0: that houses actually have a different method of scoring. So it's not consistent from one fund or one research house, if you like, to the next. So one might have a bigger weighting on, say, the fees that are being charged. And of course, fees are an important thing, but they're not the be-all and end-all. You can have a low-fee fund that's an absolute monster with returns to, as far as returns are concerned, it's going to be a shocker. So it's really careful to just understand how they're actually scoring the funds. And the last point I'd make on it is that this stuff, as I mentioned before, is historical. What we are really interested to know is how reliable are they as a future performer? And that sort of research is called qualitative research. So the stuff when we look at things historically is called quantitative, so it's measurements, but the qualitative stuff is where they actually go and interview the fund managers and really poke into the operation of the various super funds. That stuff you'll never get for free, unfortunately. It's the stuff that financial advisors use most of the time in picking which funds to recommend to people. So the qualitative data is the stuff that, you know, really should be the basis of it. But I'd say to anyone that's comparing funds, understand too that just because one fund's called balanced, that's not the same as the next fund that's called balanced, because there's no law that says you must have this much, you know, invested in shares or this much invested in property. They vary quite a bit. And that's really the message in this, is that the biggest determinant of how your fund is going to perform is what we call the asset allocation, how they've got your money spread between shares and property and money in the bank and these things called bonds. And that varies hugely between funds. So just, you know, understand that those differences aren't just reflected in what you get as a return. You need to look a bit deeper.
1: Yeah, that's right. The word balanced can mean different things between different...
0: Absolutely.
1: Some people call
0: me balanced.
1: Some people think, why wasn't all my money invested in the US stock exchange over the last 3 years rather than the Australian stock exchange, which hasn't performed that well over the last year?
0: Absolutely. And those funds might well be showing very good returns, and you know, you might well be drawn into it. And you know, there's a lot of speculation about whether this is an AI bubble we're living through at the moment or not. Only time will tell.
1: What do you think?
0: Well, I kind of think it is. I mean, look, sadly, I've been celebrating another birthday. It reminds me of how long I've been around. I've been through quite a few crashes, and I'm not for a moment saying we're about to have a crash, but you know, there's a lot of indicators that saying cheapest, some of this stuff is really overvalued. You know, a lot of these companies that are worth almost trillions of dollars, frankly, aren't making a cent. This is, you know, very reminiscent of the old dot-com stuff. So just be careful, folks. As I've said a few times, Phil, on your show, you know, if you've got profits showing in your super fund, don't be scared to take it off the table by moving some of that to cash. You know, if things do continue on, you can continue to take those profits. And if they do take a downturn, as they inevitably will, that's when you know you've got money there for the next year or two, particularly if you're a retiree and drawing money out of your pension fund.
1: Mm. 1 wicket left in the cricket, by the way. They're 9 for 201, so Australia will win this one. As I said, look, just on that, you know, not a day passes when we don't have dire warnings about the bond market or the state of the overvalued stock market and so on. But in practical terms, I mean, if most people have got money in a super fund, and that's, you know, for most people probably that's what they've got. I mean, you know, what's a practical? I mean, what do you actually do?
0: So if you're in the early years of work in your workforce, say, you know, you're in your 20s and 30s, this sort of any correction stuff will be pretty much a blip. And I'm a big advocate of timing your investments for the timeline that we're looking at. So for someone that's young, 20s or 30s, I have no issue in having the money in a high growth fund, which will have quite a concentration in shares. But over time, we usually see that outperforms most other asset classes, including property and bonds. As you get closer to retirement, Phil, then hopefully you can start to back off on the risk. And that might mean moving from a high growth fund steadily through to a balanced fund, finally to being in what we call a conservative or a stable fund. And what you find is around about 60% of the money that you've got in super will be invested in relatively safe investments, things like the bonds, and you know, there's volatility there, but they're probably safe. Well, not probably, they're historically safer than money in shares in terms of volatility. You'll see that there'll be a reduced amount of exposure into the share market, those volatile asset classes, typically down to say 30 or 40% of your money will be there in a capital stable fund. But I'm also very mindful of the fact that when you're in retirement, you're also taking money out of your super fund. So generally speaking, we'd hold a year or two in cash. The idea being that your regular payments are coming out of cash. You know, that never goes

0: goes down other than the fact that you're drawing money out of it, but it certainly wouldn't be subject to any market volatility. And then on a regular basis, and typically every 6 months or so, just have a look at the rest of the super fund and see how you've gone. And if you've made a bit of a profit, you know, there's nothing wrong with you gathering some of those profits, switching them across to cash, which you can do online via your super fund's website. Look where you were 6 months ago. Where am I now? Am I ahead? Well, let's take that $5,000-$10,000 and put it across the cash, because then you know you've banked the profits effectively. And if there is a market correction, well, you know you've got a year or two's worth of funds. And generally speaking, you'd expect to see some sort of recovery, hopefully over that period of time, and you'll be back to the straight and narrow. That's basically how we run a portfolio for clients, and it's been very successful. The irony is, Phil, that what happens is that when things do take a downturn, people naturally stick their hands in their pockets and don't spend it. It's just human nature, I think. It's bizarre, but I can tell you with some certainty that a lot of people retire with, say, you know, X amount of dollars, and when they finally shuffle off this mortal coil, they basically have the same amount of money. Mm. It's bizarre, but they just sort of spend it when it's in profit, and they just batten down the hatches when things have turned south for a bit and just wait.
1: 1-300-800-222 is the number if you'd like to talk to Nick Bruning. Beth from Albany is first up tonight. G'day, Beth.
2: Hello, and thank you. Good evening, Philip.
1: Hey, Beth. Good evening, Beth. Thanks for calling us. What's your query?
2: I have a very good question, I think. I've been listening to your show for quite a number of years, and Nick too.
1: Thank you.
2: Can I still be a pensioner? I'm a retired and I'm a pensioner. I have my own home. Can I be a co-owner in a dwelling given current state of crisis with the housing and buying something that I can get into in a smaller situation I can't afford now? Can I go into co-ownership with someone without losing asset or pension?
0: If you're not a homeowner at the moment, then you're being assessed under a different means testing set of numbers.
2: I am a homeowner at the moment.
0: Okay, so you're already a homeowner, so that's fine. Yeah. Okay, so that basically means, are you a single person, Beth, or part of a couple?
2: Yes.
0: Okay.
2: So
0: the upper limit you've got is $745,000, call it $745,000, the most you can have in assets. If you were to invest in another property, then your share in that property will be assessed by Centrelink under the asset test, right? It gets a bit different if you then decide to take that up as your primary dwelling. So what sometimes happens is, and we're seeing more and more of this, where people combine resources with the next generation and they both effectively chip in to buy the new property.
2: Yes.
0: Now, yeah, so there's a special provision in the Social Security Act that talks about granny flat arrangements, and people often think that a granny flat means you've got to build a separate structure at the back. Not so. In fact, you can certainly combine resources with your kids and have the granny flat arrangement where basically the two pools of resources are combined and you have a more expensive property with your name on the title, if you like. The other arrangement is where you have it as a contract between yourself and the other person. We have a right to live there for as long as you need to.
2: Mm-hmm.
0: There are some limits as to the amount that you can contribute. It gets a bit complicated. It's based on age and all sorts of things called a reasonableness test, but there's absolutely ways of combining resources with other people. Often it's with kids or family to get a place that they can both enjoy and make use of.
2: And still retain a pension that's sustainable
0: absolutely.
2: For an independent person such as myself.
0: Absolutely.
2: Right. Answers my question perfectly.
0: There we go. So, the best resource is probably head along to the Centrelink website and just Google look under the section of granny flat arrangements and it'll explain. And I think it actually has some pretty useful case studies there that you can look at and say, that's me.
1: Good stuff. Thanks, Beth. Good luck.
2: Thank you.
1: Thank you. Bye-bye. 1-300-800-222 is the number. In the cricket, Australia's won. Last week it has fallen, so Australia won by 214 runs.
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1: This is Nick Bruning. Give him a call, 1-300-800-222. Frank from Farnborough Heights in Wollongong. G'day, Frank.
5: Hi, Phil. Hi, Nick.
0: Hey, Frank.
5: I just wanted to ask a question. A friend of mine said, I'm on the pension. I'm always running out of money for the next payday. And he said, I should do a reverse mortgage on the house.
0: Mm-hmm.
5: where you can, I can take out, I don't know, 70, 100,000, whatever. So I've got money to be better off.
0: Yeah.
5: Do you advise? Do you got any advice about that?
0: Well, there's a couple of things to understand how reverse mortgage operates. So basically, you're right. You take out 70,000 or whatever they'll allow you to access in terms of the value of your property. So it's going to be a function of how old you are and the value of the property as to how much money you can access. Now, unlike a normal mortgage where you have to repay it, the interest is charged, but instead of you having to pay it, it gets added to the amount that you've borrowed. So the longer this thing runs, the bigger the loan becomes. And when eventually you sell the property or someone sells the property, that loan has to be repaid. Now, in some circumstances, and I've seen this with reverse mortgages, where understand too that the commercial reverse mortgage rate is going to be 10% or so these days with the way rates have been rising. So it compounds rather, pretty nastily. Where it becomes an issue, Frank, is sometimes we see people have to move into an aged care facility. You've got a thing called the refundable accommodation deposit. And most of the time, or many times, the house is sold and that money is used to provide the funds for the refundable accommodation deposit, or the RAD. And if you've got a reverse mortgage, you end up with a situation where you might not have enough money to pay for the full amount of the RAD, and that could limit your choices as far as residential aged care is concerned. One thing you should have a look at, though, is a thing called the Home Equity Access Scheme, which is actually run by Centrelink, of all people. It's a bit like Jim Chalmers' reverse mortgage product. The difference is that instead of charging you 10% plus on the interest rate, Centrelink will charge you 3.95%, which, these days is ridiculously low, 3.95%. You can access a maximum of 150% of the pension. So if you're already receiving a pension, Frank, then that part will come off the 150%. So, for example, if you're getting a full pension at the moment, which is about $32,000 a year, the Home Equity Access Scheme will allow you to get to about another $16,000 or so out as a lump sum. You can take it out as a lump sum that's spread over 6 months or so, or you can take it out as a regular top-up payment, if you like. So it still operates like a reverse mortgage, but the interest rate is much, much lower at 3.95%.
5: And Centrelink runs this.
0: Yep. Oh. Home Equity Access Scheme, it's called.
1: Check it out, Frank.
0: Yeah, it's very good.
1: Yeah. Okay. Thanks, Frank.
5: All right. Thank you very much.
1: Thank you, Frank. Yeah. They look enticing on the surface, reverse mortgages, don't they? But the trouble is the magic. Well, if you're saving money, the magic of compound interest is all right, very well. But if you're borrowing money, it's the burden.
0: It's a nightmare.
1: It's a nightmare of compound interest.
0: Well, and the other thing too, Phil, is they often load other fees on, like, have to have an annual inspection for all this sort of stuff gets piled into it. So it's not just the interest rate. It's often some of this other stuff as well.
1: They're not in it for a nice time.
0: No, for the love of it. No. Or they are for their nice time.
1: That's true. Terry from Henley Beach in Adelaide. G'day, Terry.
6: Oh, good evening, gentlemen. I've just got a bit of a question about redepositing. Like, you can withdraw money from your super and put it straight back in again to minimise the tax when you fall off the perch and whatever, and goes to the kids. I'm on a part pension, and I'm wondering if I take $100,000 out and put it straight back in again, will that $100,000 affect my income and / pension?
0: Great question, Terry. And it's a thing we call the recontribution strategy. And what it does is reduces the amount of tax that's taken out of what we call the taxed component of your super, which is a bit of a mouthful. But if anyone looks at their super statement very carefully, they'll see there's a part that's exempt, which is often very small, and a part that's taxable. Now, if you take that money out yourself, if you're over 60, there's absolutely no tax payable on it on that withdrawal. If, however, that gets paid to one of your dependents after you've passed, might go to your estate or might go to one of your kids, you're talking of tax at least 15% coming out. So that can be quite significant, quite a significant chunk out of your super. So it's often called the super death tax. So the strategy that Terry's talking about is where you make a withdrawal. Once you're over 60, you can do that. And then immediately redeposit. Now, you take the money out, 100 grand, no tax because you're over 60. You've got 100,000 in your bank. You can then recontribute that money under the contribution rules up to 75 years of age. You can do it. 100,000 bucks. In fact, you can put $130,000 per year. And you can even make use of another trick called the bring forward rules, which allows you to bring forward up to 3 years' worth, so potentially $390,000 could come out, Terry, and go back in and make a big, big dent on that that superannuation death tax. So, yes, as far as Centrelink's concerned, it's not income. It's already being assessed by Centrelink. Presuming you've told them all the all the gory details about your investments, so it won't be counted as income. It won't be taxed. It recontributes back into super. And to be perfectly honest, if you did the whole thing within 14 days, nothing's really changed. So you're probably back to square one, and probably should notify them. But absolutely nothing's going to change as far as your Centrelink pension's concerned.
6: Oh right, yeah, because that was my main question was, oh, suddenly I've got 100,000 or, as you say, up to 390,000, and then it disappears back into the super. I thought, I'm not sure if that's got any ramifications. So I'm
0: That's fine. I'll just make one other clear point. You must make it as a lump sum withdrawal commutation, as they call it. Sometimes the super fund will make it as a pension payment. I won't go into the messy details of that, but that can really make a mess of Centrelink if it comes out as a payment. It must come out as a lump sum withdrawal called a commutation.
1: Mm. Yep. Okay. Thanks, Terry.
6: Okay.
1: Good on
6: Thanks
1: you.
6: Very much for
1: good
6: that.
1: On, good on you. Nick Bruning is with us, independent financial advisor, author of Don't Panic, Why You Can Retire With Less Than You Think.
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1: One of my texters, Nick, suggests that those callers, Beth and Frank, and indeed any others too, might think about seeking tailored information from the Financial Information Service. Australia, which you've mentioned many times.
0: Yeah. So the FIS officers, as we call them, FISOs, Financial Information.
1: FIS, it's called, FISO.
0: Yep. You can actually make an appointment through the robot menu system of Centrelink, 132300. Just select usually the age benefits section, and it'll take you through to the option to make a try. Yeah, you literally can take along your shoebox full of stuff. The FIS officers can't give financial advice, but they can absolutely give you information about all that stuff I talk about, gifting and the home equity access scheme, granny flat arrangements. Look, the other interesting group that work out of Centrelink these days, or Centrelink officers, are the aged care assessment or aged care officers. It's a special team of people that can help people that have got questions about aged care and paying for that. All that support at home stuff, which is very confusing for many people. You can, again, make a time to go in and see one of those aged care specialists, and they can help you just like a FIS officer can.
1: Yep, indeed. And it's free, everyone. It's free.
0: Absolutely.
1: 1-300-800-222. Line's free if you want to grab one. Nick Bruning is with us. Independent financial advisor can advise you about all aspects of personal finances or pensions and benefits and super and all of that. Peter in Canberra. Hello, Peter.
7: Hello, how are you?
1: Pretty good, thanks.
7: That's good. I just have a question. I'm not currently on a pension, thinking of applying. We've got all our adult children living at home again now.
1: Hey, Peter, you're not alone.
0: That's right.
1: Hang on, did you say you got all of them?
7: Yes. One just returned on the weekend.
1: hang on, Peter, are there any bedrooms left?
7: No, there's none.
0: Well, there goes the border.
7: The garage is full. But that just leads me to, we've been, we're happy for them to be here and whatever, but at some point, we really want to get some contribution financially. And I'm wondering, how would it affect a pension? Should we apply for one?
1: If you charge the kids rent.
0: Yeah. Yeah. That's right. Well, we should talk about how much to charge, Peter. But anyway, yeah. Look, the good news is that when you're dealing with family members, Centrelink don't assess that income. Pretty sure that's the rule. That what used to be that was the case, and I don't think it's changed. So, yeah, the contribution they make to the household is exempt under Centrelink's income test, which is the relevant one there. So you've still got the standard income test. You and your partner can earn up to $396 a fortnight, which wouldn't include any board payments or contributions. And then that cuts out if the income goes above $4,128 per fortnight. But, there's another test called the asset test as well. You need to have turned 67 or be within 13 weeks of turning 67. And in terms of a homeowner, your assets with you and your partner need to be under $1.121 million. That's the asset test upper limit. Yeah. And as I said before, your income needs to be less than around about $107,000. And things like money coming out of super, withdrawals from super, none of that counts towards that $107,000. So people are quite surprised at how generous the system is sometimes.
7: Okay.
1: Okay.
7: All right. Thanks.
1: Thanks, Peter. Bye-bye. Yeah, very commonplace situation these days, I think.
0: It is, yeah.
1: Nick, well, you know, given the price of housing, I mean, you know, why should we be surprised?
0: Absolutely. And relationship, breakdowns, all those sorts of things contribute to that. And, it's not at all uncommon. Very useful dog sitters, Phil. Have you kidding me?
1: One of my texts says, Nick and Phil, I received a substantial amount of money from a Tasmanian government redress scheme. I'm an age pensioner, wondering if the money is classed as an asset. AI says it isn't.
0: AI's wrong. This is why you don't rely on AI. AI's
1: wrong.
0: Clark's Nightlife are called, yeah. It does count as an asset, absolutely. Look, often too, sometimes compensation payments, people get a bit upset when Centrelink take a big chunk of that back. Mm-hmm. Often they're perhaps in receipt of a disability support pension at the same time. Then the compensation payment comes through and the government's view as well. We've been paying you while we were waiting for this to come through, but now it's come through. We want our money back. And that often is a cause of because of some friction for people. But, yeah, unfortunately, that money, when it hits your account, will be absolutely included under both the income test and the asset test. The income itself is not counted, but the special deeming system applies to money parked in a financial asset, like a bank account. And as I say, the asset test will apply. So, yep.
1: Okay. Joe says similarly on the text line, I've been left $10,000 in a will. I'm on a pension. Can I put it in my super so I don't lose the pension?
0: Absolutely. So if Joe's on a pension and she's got super that's exempt, that implies that she's on a thing called the disability support pension, which is exempted by both Centrelink, under both means test, Centrelink's income test and asset test until Joe gets to 67 years of age, then that money will count. So, yeah, it's an effective way of doing it. But bear in mind that if you're on a full pension, whether you're on a disability support pension or the age pension, as a single homeowner, you've got up to $333,000 in assets you can have anyway before the pension starts to reduce. And if you're not a homeowner, you get $600,000 in assets before your pension starts to reduce under the asset test. So if you're well under those numbers, then, you know, putting it into super is probably not going to make a lot of difference to what payment you're getting from Centrelink anyway. Yep.
1: Fred from Armidale. G'day, Fred.
8: Yep.
1: Hello, Fred. Hello, Fred.
0: Hey, Fred.
8: Yep. I was just wondering if you got a superannuation account and I know you've got to take your pension out, but say you've got $500,000 in franked dividends and you take your pension out, it might be 100 grand or whatever, the other 400 grand, can that just stay in the super fund?
0: Absolutely. So we're talking presumably about a self-managed super fund. Absolutely. So the refund of franking credits, the first thing that will have to happen is the super fund will have to pay tax. But if you've moved the super fund from what we call accumulation phase, which is when you're building it up and having it parked there, to retirement phase or pension phase, then there's no tax once it moves into that phase. So what it'll basically mean, Fred, is that the franking credits that are refunded to you will remain in your super fund and, they'll help boost the return and be available for you to use down the track.
8: But you can reinvest the income in the super fund if you haven't taken it out.
0: Oh, yeah. No, you don't have to take it out at all. No, that's absolutely, yeah.
1: Okay.
0: All good.
1: Thanks, Fred. Thank you.
0: $500,000 in franking credits. That's pretty cool.
1: I was going to say.
0: That's a
1: Fred.
0: Lot of money.
1: I was going to say,
0: yeah.
1: Fred.
0: That's a big super fund. Anyway.
1: Davey in Toowoomba. I'm just giving you a shout out, Davey. He's texted in because he's a big adherent of gold. He says, that's the asset, he says, when the stock market crashes. Money will flee to gold, says Davey. Davey says, I'm 58 and I'm sitting pretty. I've got no kids or dependents. I don't know. He sort of seems to imply sitting on a mountain of gold. That's a very fond supposition, but not necessarily supported by facts. Is it, Nick?
0: No. Look, the

0: I'm looking at, you know, good on you, gold and diamonds and all sorts of fancy things like that. Bitcoin, we can chuck the cryptos in there as well. Look, they're an asset that purely relies on one thing, emotion, dare I say it. People, you know, being scared or rattle about something or other and wanting to get this or that. It produces nothing. It's. I think someone once said that every ounce of gold that's ever been pulled out of the ground is still out because it doesn't sort of get consumed or a little bit in electronics and stuff. But, you know, it's really taking a bit of a punt on what happens next. So, yes, it's rocketed up, and if you got gold, you know, 3 or 4 years ago, you're absolutely laughing. But, you know, like trying to predict where crypto is going to go next, I have no idea what will happen with gold. What's very interesting is a lot of the gold miners, Phil, don't tend to hang on to it. So you think if you're a gold miner, you'd carry all the stocks and try and speculate on what happens with gold. But I'm pretty sure most of them sell it. You know, they're in the business of digging it out of the ground and getting rid of it. Yeah.
1: Matt from Hawthorne says, my mum's in aged care. I've just worked out how to save her $12,000 a year. I simply have cancelled the optional extras that the aged care home charges, which include some vague and non-essential services such as a glass of low-quality wine with dinner. When my mum moved into aged care 2 years ago, it was implied that these extras were mandatory, but they're optional and they're not good value for money. So I will gladly cancel it, saving a massive $12,000. Okay.
0: Yeah. Well, in fact, Matt and anyone that has a loved one in residential aged care, or perhaps you're in there yourself, will have received probably a letter talking about a new contract called the Health Expanded Living Fee or something like that. Home extra living fee, I think, or something like that. Anyway, health fee. Look, it used to be called the additional services fee, and it's exactly right. It's for things like pay TV in your room and a glass of red with your dinner and paper delivered to the room, all that sort of stuff. Whereas before, it was kind of almost mandatory that you had that fee if you were going to move mum or dad into a facility. One of the changes that came through last year's legislation, and in fact, it's just key in effectively at the 1st of November, is that fee is now absolutely optional. And in fact, if you're moving into aged care, it can't be brought up until you've actually signed the contract and got, you know, that person into aged care. Can they bring up this new health fee or the health fee? So it varies between places, you know, $35, $40, whatever it is per day. But yes, you can absolutely opt out not to receive it. And, you know, the basic, or not, you know, looking after your loved one is going to be taken care of. It's literally those extras, the TV. And if you're in a situation where your loved one's not in a position to make any use of it, there's no point in paying it.
1: Anne of Woy Woy says, Phil, I'm planning on winning the $100 million Powerball this Thursday. Is it up to $100 million, is it? Gee. I'm planning on winning the $100 million Powerball prize this Thursday. How much will I lose in tax?
0: Nothing. No, unless you're a professional. In fact, I don't think anyone's registered as a professional lotto player.
1: It's all free. Yeah, you don't lose anything.
0: Absolutely.
1: No.
0: And, well, you'd kiss goodbye to any chance of a pension.
1: Well, Anne, now that I've given you this advice, quite frankly, sorry, Anne, I'll be sending you an invoice.
0: Well, hang on, there'll be free. There'll be another one in there too.
1: Don't worry, you'll be cut in too, Nick. 1-300-800-222 is the number. Who once described lotteries as a form of taxation for the arithmetically challenged? Still, you can always have hope, you know what?
0: Yeah, we've dealt with a few lotto winners over my time. I know
1: people have won, yeah. Robin from Bairnsdale. G'day, Robin.
2: Good evening to you both. My question is about making super contributions on behalf of my husband. Mm-hmm. How do I go about doing that, and do I have to do it from a bank account that's just in my name and not a joint account?
0: No. So what we're talking about is the spouse contribution offset or rebate. It's available for up to $3,000 and 18%. So effectively, it can boost your tax refund by $540. So your spouse needs to be eligible to receive contributions. I think that's basically under 65 years of age. Your spouse needs to have income under, I think it's about $40,000 or thereabouts. But you can absolutely make that contribution at any time. You nominate it as a spouse contribution, and that's the way that you get the offset or the rebate. If your partner's doing a bit of work, 10% of the income's being derived from employment, then they might also be able to make use of a thing called a co-contribution payment. This is if the income's less than $47,500 or thereabouts. If it pays in $1,000, then the government effectively gives him $500 back as an additional contribution to the super fund. So there's a couple of things there for low income earners to make use of, and that's how you do it.
1: Okay.
2: Terrific. Thank you.
1: Thanks, Robin. Bye-bye. This is Nightlife, and we've got Nick Bruning with us, independent financial advisor. If you've got questions, 1-300-800-222. Andy from Noosa. Hello, Andy.
3: Yeah, good evening, gents. How are you?
1: Pretty good, thanks.
0: Good.
1: You live in a nice part of the world?
3: Thank you. Yeah, I do. I've got a question. I've got a self-managed super fund comprising of real estate and a share portfolio. I'm approaching retirement age, March next year, turning 60. Mm-hmm. And I'm curious as to, I'm nowhere near the amount, the maximum allowable amount in the super mm-hmm. fund. Yet I've got personal savings that I'm considering how to get that into my super and whether I should. At the moment, I'm paying tax on the interest from those personal savings, and wondering what your advice, how and what's the maximum amount I can put into my super in a lump sum before I turn 60 and go into pension phase.
0: Yeah. Okay. So what we're talking about is getting to 60 years of age, you still need to satisfy a condition of release. Just turning 60 doesn't mean you can get at your super. It's a common misunderstanding. You have to have ceased gainful employment since turning 60 in order to be able to trigger that condition of release. Now, importantly, it doesn't have to be your main job. You can start a second job or have a second job and quit that part-time, casual, whatever, but you must satisfy that condition of having ceased employment, gainful employment since turning 60. Now, at any point up to the age of 67, you can make use of these what we call non-concessional contributions. This is where you don't claim a tax deduction for it. The annual amount is $130,000 per year. And you can bring forward up to 3 years' worth of contribution. So effectively, you could make a one-off lump sum payment of $390,000 into your super. You're then effectively locked out from putting any more money in that way till that three-year clock has run out of time. So yeah, we're talking a couple of years down the track before you could do it again. And that's what some people do. So you could put one lot in now, Andy, and put another lot of $390,000 in. Well, in fact, it'll probably be higher by the time 3 years comes around, so you can make use of that. The other limit that Andy was referring to is a thing called the transfer balance cap, or the TBC, which is the maximum amount that can be transferred from accumulation phase to pension phase. That's currently at $2.1 million, which is a lot of money. Basically, the closer you get to that $2.1 million, it starts to restrict the amount of money you can put in as a non-concessional contribution. So, Andy, hopefully through all of that, you've got the information you needed, but, 390 is the magic maximum at the moment.
1: Okay. Thanks, Andy. Greg in Geelong says, I've been on a job seeker, debilitated. I don't know what that means.
0: Presumably, it's the disability support pension's payable when you've got an impairment that means you're not going to be able to work for 2 years or more. So maybe it's not necessarily something that.
1: I've been a job seeker and I've been long term homeless. Recently, I received a $300,000 inheritance, and I plan on buying a modest home. Mm-hmm. Am I still eligible for job seeker while I have the money and no home yet?
0: Yes, you are. So the asset test for a job seeker single is the same as for a pension at $333,000. Okay, so a non-homeowner is actually $600,000.
1: So he'd be okay. Yeah.
0: Well under that, yeah. And the other point I'd make is that the home is exempt, and all that does is it, if you were able to buy a property for $300,000 or thereabouts, that would be an exempt asset anyway, so that shouldn't affect him.
1: Gene from the Huon Valley. Nick, can you explain super into retirement phase? I'm 60.
0: Sure.
1: I'm 62. My husband's 65. We work for ourselves. We're tapering off our work.
0: Okay. So all that is, that's simply moving from superannuation in accumulation phase where it's taxed at 15%. We can put money into it. We can park it there. That's the only way we can

0: contribute to the superannuation system is into an accumulation fund. Now, what most people do is when they get to retirement and they're no longer working or paying any tax at all, then you've got a fund that's effectively being taxed at 15%. That's not such a good idea. So what most people do is that they convert the superannuation accumulation phase into retirement pension phase. What that does is it takes away all the tax on any earnings inside the super fund. So instead of it being taxed at 15%, it's taxed at 0%. Mm. And that's normally reflected in a higher rate of return if you're using a commercial public office scheme. The only requirement, though, is that unlike super accumulation where you can just leave it there, once you're in pension phase, retirement phase, you must take out an amount of money per year. And that's linked to how old you are. So if you're under 65, for example, you must take out 4% of the account balance as at the 30th of June the following year. Once you get to 65, that jumps to 5%. Then at 75, up to 6%, and so on, until you get to 95, Phil, when you and I were there, we'll need to be taking out 14% of our super per year.
1: Well, we're going to live high. We're going to live high.
0: You've got to be able to spend it.
1: Granger's on you.
0: I'll have it on my Wheaties.
1: We can have it on our Wheaties, yeah. Why not? Why not? 1-300-800-222. George in South Australia says, evening, in my formative years I was taught to delay gratification. Now that I'm retired, I'm having trouble flicking the switch from accumulation to deaccumulation.
0: Oh, it's so true.
1: Not knowing how long I might live doesn't help much either. Do financial advisors encounter this problem with their clients, and can they assist, or should I consult a psychotherapist or a psychiatrist?
0: Well, look, it's absolutely true, George, and I see this often. Look,
1: point.
0: I've got a theory. Mm. Yeah, I've got a theory, Phil, and that is that, you know, a lot of our grandparents were brought up post-World War II, and, you know, their parents lived through the Great Depression. Thrift wasn't like an optional thing. It was the only way you could survive. And I think a lot of those spending habits have sort of been entrenched into the baby boomers that are now getting to retirement because their parents were pretty thrifty and they do find it very hard to spend. And, you know, I jokingly said that a lot of people I know, you know, the amount they started with in retirement is what they go to their grave with. Well, that's exactly what happens. And, you know, you often see very wealthy people driving around in 20-year-old clapped-out cars and, you know, lining up on Tuesday afternoon to get the specials. It's just part of their nature. Very difficult to spend the money. Yeah. And you know, but we tell them, go do this, do that. And often you talk to the kids and they're saying, we don't want, you know, mum and dad are giving us an education or whatever. We don't want it. We want them to spend it, but they just don't.
1: No. All right. John from
0: I'm trying not to have that problem myself. I'm working on it.
1: I can see what you're doing. Squandering your money on caravans and
0: yeah,
1: trips
0: kids,
1: to
0: I hope you're listening. Yeah.
1: He's gone skiing, kids.
0: Yeah. No.
1: John from Rosebud. G'day, John.
2: Hello, Nick and Phil. I'm retired and I own my own home. Mm-hmm. I have my super as a defined pension and I get a part pension as well. I looked at it at a place in an over 55's village, which would be less than, I'd pay less for it than what this would be worth. But the weekly fees were quite expensive. And they were saying that because I'm on a part pension, that I'd be able to get some of those fees repaid through Centrelink. Is that right?
0: Look, it depends on the arrangement. And look, each state is different because whereas aged care facilities are regulated under Commonwealth levels, each state has their own stuff that deals with retirement villages and those sorts of things. So it could be that part of the payment is regarded as a rental payment, and in which case you may be entitled to rent assistance. So the way rent assistance works is if you need to be paying at least $157.80 per fortnight is the threshold. So that works out to be, you know, $80 a week. And then you can receive rent assistance. So, you know, the maximum amount you can get is as a single person is $223.80 per fortnight. But for that, you'd need to be paying about $126 a week in rent-type fees. So, yep.
2: Well, the fees are $292 a week.
0: Yeah, well, again, it would depend on the makeup of that. But if the whole lot was, then potentially, and look, again, I just don't know what each state's laws are. But of that, potentially, if the whole lot was regarded as rent, then you'd be entitled to

0: maximum rent assistance of $223.80.
1: Okay.
2: Okay.
1: Thank you.
2: Thank you, John.
1: Thanks.
2: Bye bye. Thanks for the call as well. Sorry, Nick, you wanted to say something?
0: No, I was just saying that it's sometimes, all the sort of common laws between the states makes life easier, but some of this stuff can really complicate things. Yeah. So, yeah.
2: My texter says, don't encourage mum and dad to spend, otherwise inflation's going to go through the roof and then interest rates are going to go up and we're all in the pool. Neville.
0: Trust me, they're not going to spend it.
2: Hello, Neville.
3: How are you?
2: Pretty good, thanks.
3: Multi-pronged question.
2: Have to be brief, Neville.
3: Yep. So I've just completed 13 years worth of payroll tax returns for my employment, and have got a bit of a, I wouldn't say a fat, but a reasonable return over those 13 years of about $23,000. Would that be considered in the following financial year being paid by the tax office as income, or is that exempt from income? Do you know about that? And if Yep.
0: Okay. So basically, this is because you didn't lodge a tax return for those 13 years. Is that what's happened?
3: Correct. Yep.
0: Yeah. Okay. No problems. No, it's not going to be. It's basically the tax office has been holding your money for 13 years. So thanking you very much, Neville. But now you've got a refund. So not. It's not going to be counted as assessable income. And if you're on Centrelink benefits, you will need to declare that to Centrelink. But no, it's not taxable.
3: Full-time employment. So, and the second part of it quickly, if we've got time. Is that should I be looking at putting that, maybe some of that into my super? At 41 years old, I currently have about, single super, have about $318,000 in me super.
0: Have you got any debts, Neville?
3: I've got a $40,000 debt on a farm.
0: Okay, and what sort of, at a low, okay, so you're probably paying a pretty high interest rate. I won't bore you with the mathematics, but you're actually better off getting rid of that non-tax deductible debt. Is it tax deductible to you?
3: It's non-tax deductible.
0: Oh, okay. Yeah. It's not tax deductible. So I'd be getting rid of that because you're effectively paying 6 or 7% interest. You've got to be earning 8, 9, 10% pre-tax in order to cover that non-deductible interest cost. So, yeah, you're better off getting rid of the debt rather than putting it into super, particularly at 41, because you never know how much the rules will change between now and when you get to retirement age.
2: Okay.
3: No worries.
2: Thanks, Dan. Thanks, Devil. Good on you. Bye-bye. I think we can squeeze one more in. Dave from Rainbow Beach. G'day, Dave.
4: Oh, hi. How are you going?
2: Not bad.
4: Yeah, thank you. Pretty basic question. I've got an inheritance from my family, and it's been really nice. I just don't know what to do with it. I'd like to buy a house, but do I put it into an investment like a bank thingo or?
0: Yeah. So absolutely, just park it in a good high interest paying bank account. Do a bit of shopping around. There's a website, canstar.com.au. Canstar.com.au.
4: Okay.
0: Yep. They're easy because they list all the banks, not just the ones where they've got a business association with. Look, you can currently get 6% of your money at call for up to 4 months, and then it reverts down to 5%, which is really good. It's by a bank, so there's no risk with it. It's perfect. So, yeah, head along to that website and have a look at that. That's where I'd park it. And you can get it out whenever you need it.
4: And it'll – oh, okay. Oh, cool. Camstar. Yeah. And it'll give me a little bit of time to look around.
0: Yeah, well, you have a look and see what bank accounts are offering. Yeah.
4: Okay. Oh, that's sweet. Thank you so much.
2: That's at least a bank account, Dave. It's not a place.
0: Yeah. No, it's not a place. It's not an investment, but it shows all the different bank accounts and what rates they're paying.
4: A site, yeah.
2: Yeah. Just stick it in.
4: Fantastic.
2: On you, Dave.
4: That was a good, quick answer. Thank you so much.
2: No worries, Dave. Thank you. Bye-bye. Yes, well, lucky. Well, this generation, I suppose, we're going through a bump, I suppose, aren't we?
0: There's a lot of that.
2: There's a lot of that intergenerational wealth transfer, isn't there?
0: Yeah. And look, there's a lot of our listeners that won't be in that position, lucky to get it. But equally, there are a lot of people that are getting, inherited properties that, in spite of anything they've done, as doubled, tripled in value. Now, we'll see how that plays out over the next few months, Phil. But, there's a lot of intergenerational wealth coming and the market will respond. I think you'll find things going up that are dealing with aged people. So, yeah, we'll see how it plays out.
2: Trucker in Broome says, don't say it too loud about not paying tax on lottery wins. Albo might be listening.
0: Hey, we got to go.
2: All good, Phil.
0: Always terrific. Look, have a good trip down to...

0: this is ABC News with David Rollins. The Prime Minister is describing the planned live streaming of an execution in the United States as abhorrent. Political reporter Tom Lowry has the story.
1: Plans in the United States to live stream the firing squad execution of a man convicted of a mass shooting on a US military base have drawn a strong political reaction in Australia. Anthony Albanese says his government will do anything it can to limit the vision being seen.
2: I find the idea of live streaming the death of anybody completely abhorrent.
1: But the Office of the eSafety Commissioner concedes it doesn't have the powers to proactively stop the live stream in Australia. The Prime Minister says social media platforms have a social responsibility to block it.
0: The Greens are calling for a Senate inquiry into the federal government's proposed changes to taxes on discretionary trusts. Political reporter Isabella Tolhurst has more from Parliament House.
3: Treasurer Jim Chalmers has confirmed Labor will introduce a bill to Parliament tomorrow seeking to place a minimum 30% tax on discretionary trusts. He says it'll make tax on income from working more equal to income from assets and that the change will affect less than 5% of Australians. The government will need the Greens' support to pass the laws, but Greens Senator Nick McKim says the legislation should be sent to a Senate inquiry first. He's concerned Labor's watered the laws down too much, leaving loopholes that benefit Australia's wealthiest while failing to address inequality in the tax system.
0: Saudi Arabia's energy minister is vowing there will be a serious response to deadly attacks on the kingdom's airports and oil and gas facilities by Yemen's Iran-backed Houthi movement. Tui On Fitzpatrick has the details.
4: The Houthis say they launched the attacks in retaliation for brutal Saudi aggression against areas they control in western Yemen. A Saudi-led coalition is providing air support for Yemeni pro-government forces battling the Houthis on Yemen's Red Sea coast and other areas. The international airport in the Saudi capital Riyadh will remain closed until at least Saturday amid continuing attacks by Yemen's Houthi rebels. UN Secretary-General Antonio Guterres warns attacks on civilians and civilian infrastructure are a violation of international law.
0: The Kremlin says contact about an energy ceasefire between Russia and Ukraine, which US President Donald Trump announced on Sunday, is continuing, but that it had nothing more to say on the matter for now. Kremlin spokesman Dmitry Peskov did not specify who Russia was talking to about the ceasefire. Trump's surprise announcement, which he said was effective immediately, took Ukraine by surprise, according to President Volodymyr Zelensky, and Russia has not said whether it was informed about Trump's announcement beforehand or not. Victoria's opposition leader insists the Liberal Party has tough vetting processes after disendorsing another candidate less than 7 weeks out from the state election. Georgia Linton-Williams reports.
5: Grant Hutchinson was removed as the candidate for Croydon last night and replaced by Toby Wooldridge. Liberal leader Jess Wilson says new developments in an ongoing court case had come to the party's attention. Mr. Hutchinson had launched civil action against his own law firm, prompting a counterclaim that alleged workplace bullying. Mr. Hutchinson is staunchly from the party's religious right, and his endorsement last year astounded some Liberal members. One source described the change as a captain's pick to install their preferred candidate. Earlier this year, MP Moira Deeming was disendorsed after she refused to apologise for accusations levelled against a fellow MP.
0: A man and a woman have been charged over the death of a baby boy at an Adelaide motel. Natasha Kelios reports.
6: Police were called to the Tollgate Motel at Glen Osmond in Adelaide's eastern suburbs on Saturday, where they found the body of a 6 to 7 month old infant inside a room. Investigators believe the baby boy had been dead for some time. A 40-year-old man and a 42-year-old woman who had been staying at the motel were arrested and charged with criminal neglect and concealing human remains. SA police say the pair had been living at the motel since arriving in SA at the start of the year and had not had any contact with police during that time. They appeared in Adelaide Magistrates Court yesterday and will remain in custody until May 2027.
0: That brings you up to date with a taste of the latest ABC News.
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2: Yes, well, hello and how are you? Philip Clark with you on ABC Radio. This is Nightlife right around the country on the local radio network. It's 6 past 11, 6 past 10 in Queensland, Western Australia 6 past 8, 24 to 11 in South Australia, 24 to 10 in the Northern Territory, through the Pacific as well. Transmission should be fine everywhere. Burnie and Devonport much later on after midnight might be some issues. I'll let you know after when we get closer to the day, to the time, about all of that. All right, coming up in this hour, Ellen Ransley is going to lead the Nightlife News Breakdown for us. We've got interesting piece by archaeologist Daryl Wesley, who's been on the Western Front in France digging up the Pozieres Ridge. And Wenley's got film recommendations as well. Let's kick this off in this hour with the Nightlife News Breakdown.
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2: Well, a bipartisan parliamentary committee inquiry examining artificial intelligence has written to the Prime Minister with four key recommendations, including that AI companies submit to independent safety checks. It also recommended that Australia reserve computing power for local use and security agencies be given early access to new models. The government has signalled it hopes to introduce legislation outlining national standards for data centres and frontier AI models by the end of this year. However, ACT Independent Senator David Pocock has raised concerns that an advisor to Anthony Albanese pre-vetted the committee's early advice letter before it was sent to the Prime Minister. Senator Pocock said that although he respected the committee process and the need to work in a multi-partisan way, he was unhappy to discover that there were markups from Mr. Albanese's office on a draft of the documents.
3: I think it just raises real questions about the independence of parliamentary committees. There's really stringent rules about what you can and can't share. It very much appears that the PM's office has had a real say in what is and isn't in this document before it's then sent to the PM's office. It's kind of this a bit of a utopian insight into politics. And I just disagree with it. I think that's not how committees should work. I've raised this with the chair. I've raised it with the committee, and I'm interested to see what happens.
2: And I don't think he was referring to utopia as a good place. Anyway, Labor and the Coalition have denied there was interference and denied accusations of a major party stitch-up. Well, leading the Nightlife News Breakdown tonight is Ellen Ransley. Ellen's the Courier Mail's federal political reporter based in the Canberra Press Gallery. Ellen, good evening to you. Welcome to Nightlife.
4: Thanks for having me back on.
2: Now, what's David Pocock's concern here? He does sound a bit like the TV show Utopia, doesn't it? Here is some advice you may like to give to us.
4: It does sound a bit funny, and I think, you know, it probably doesn't pass the pub test for most people. I mean, the way that the co-chairs, the Labor and Liberal co-chairs, defended this was, you know, we were just trying to make sure everyone was on the same page. You know, the government says, you know, it was just a language thing and there wasn't any quote-unquote political interference. I think it smells a bit rotten, and I think that's what David Pocock's talking about. And I guess his concern more broadly about this whole committee is that he believes it's being used to serve a political purpose rather than provide, you know, genuine parliamentary scrutiny and policy input. And I guess having a Prime Minister's advisor mark up a draft letter, I think that backs in his argument. So yeah.
2: Yes, there are probably broader issues at stake here, aren't there? Liberal Senator and committee co-chair John O'Dunham, soon to be no longer in the

0: Parliament says Australian content is being used to train AI models overseas, but creators are not being compensated.
1: Australian copyright holders need to have control over how their material is used and, of course, be compensated for that. But doing nothing is not an option. That has been made abundantly clear across all witnesses at the inquiry hearings last week.
0: Now, Ellen, these are important issues, aren't they, for the government? I mean, basically the AI companies have arrived saying, oh, we don't care about your copyright laws, they're no good and they're impeding us, so do something about it. Copyright holders are saying, no, these laws have worked perfectly well, you negotiate with us, which they're not doing. The committee is due to file a full report by November the 30th, but it's a test for the government here, isn't it?
2: Yeah, absolutely. And they have to try and get this balance between, you know, they want Australia to be at the forefront of AI. They want these big companies to be investing here. But, you know, the AI companies have basically demanded that we water down our copyright laws.
0: Yeah.
2: And it looks like where the government will end up on this, and this is where David Pocock thinks, you know, it's heading, especially based on this letter and the draft recommendations, is that the onus will flip and it will be incumbent on copyright holders and on creatives to have an opt-out. Now, that seems like an unfair burden on creatives. And, you know, I think if that's where the government lands on this, there's going to be a lot of backlash, and there already is. You know, there's people in Canberra, there have been people in Canberra for months lobbying the Prime Minister against this. And it is this really, for the government, I think it's tough for them to try and get the balance right. I don't think you can get the balance right on this, to be honest. I think, you know, there's probably a likely outcome where, yes, the burden is switched to creatives that they have to opt out on this, and that's likely where it's going to land. But, these are big consequential issues that we're dealing with, and that's one of the things the committee's been trying to work with.
0: Yeah, exactly. AI companies are bullying Australians and saying, we're not going to negotiate with you. You change the law. All right, look, the live streaming execution furor continues. I mean, personally, I can't believe that this will be allowed to go ahead. But to the continuing outrage and concern over plans in the US to live stream a firing squad execution of a man convicted of mass shooting on a military base in 2009, Prime Minister Anthony Albanese was out today saying he found the whole thing repellent. And, I mean, there's strong feeling from all quarters of Parliament. But I was interested to see that the Office of the E-Safety Commissioner said it doesn't have the powers to proactively stop the live stream in Australia. I found that surprising. Did you, Ellen?
2: I did, but I think the digital safety, you know, what's happening online is moving quicker than laws can keep up, I guess. And, you know, it's not even entirely clear if the proposed digital duty of care, which the government's introducing this week, if that would help actually prevent this from happening. I think part of what's hard for the government and the eSafety Commission on this is they don't know what's actually going to be shown. The social media companies don't know what's actually going to be shown. They're trying to get some details from the White House, and there were reports out of Washington today that President Trump might not even want this to go ahead. It sounds like he's privately raised some concerns about this. And, you know, there's still 6 weeks until this is scheduled to happen. Like, a lot can happen in that time. But it didn't entirely surprise me that we don't have the laws to prevent this from happening. But, you know, Anthony Albanese was quite strong on afternoon briefing this afternoon and saying that, you know, he's pretty determined not to let this happen. And, you know, social media companies under the proposed digital duty of care do have a responsibility to, well, as a base level as is, they should be preventing people from this kind of harm. And, you know, if this digital duty of care did come into effect, it probably wouldn't be in place in time. But, you know, then there maybe would be more of an onus on these companies to prevent us from seeing it.
0: Quite frankly, if we don't have power to stop it, they should move in the parliament to give themselves power to stop it, because what sort of community do we have that companies for profit are allowed to show these things? Anyway,
2: yeah.
0: Some of the legislation the government is seeking to pass through the parliament this week. Treasurer Jim Chalmers has confirmed that Labor is going to introduce a bill to parliament tomorrow seeking to place a minimum 30% tax on discretionary trusts. He said it will make tax on income from working more equal to income from assets and that the changes will affect less than 5% of all Australians. But the coalition's against it, and so the government will need the Green support to pass the laws. But David Shoebridge has been elected, hasn't he, on a mandate to be more aggro towards these kinds of deals. Are the Greens going to be amenable, Ellen, to this legislation?
2: Well, so in the 5 months since the government announced this this piece of legislation, they've already made a number of changes to the proposal, and that's even before the bill's put to Parliament. So the coalition's ruled themselves out. They're completely against this. The Greens now saying, and they've been saying for a couple of weeks now, especially under David Shoebridge, is, well, the government's made too many concessions and we're not happy with how the bill currently is. And those concessions the government made to try and placate small business who were outraged by these changes. Mm. So it sounds like the Greens will send this to an inquiry and that will give stakeholders more time to vent their frustrations, and it will almost definitely result in the government making some changes. It's just going to be interesting to see where they land on this, because, they either have to work with the Greens and the Greens are saying, well, you've done too much, like take a few steps back. But if they do that, they risk further angering the small business community who for them, it just seems to be one thing after another. And, even the Treasurer today told the Labor caucus, he seemed to suggest that he was open to making even more changes, and he'd been talking with the states about maybe waiving stamp duty, which was a real concern because under the proposed changes, families and businesses with discretionary trusts, if they were to transfer to companies, they would, or even to fixed trusts, they'd have to pay stamp duty under state laws. So it's a bit of a minefield, and the government, this is not due to come into effect for another 18 months as is, so there is time for them to work it through. True. But at the moment, I think the big question mark is, well, can they even get this through? And that's going to be something I think a lot of people will be keenly watching, in part because, this was an element of revenue raising for the government in the budget. They were supposed to get a couple of billion dollars a year out of this change. But if they can't get the Greens over the line, then they can't get the legislation over the line. So it'll be fascinating.
0: It will be. All right, look to the migration issue, the issue du jour, as it were. Opposition leader Angus Taylor was attempting to address the many concerns that industry and business groups have over the coalition's new migration policy, which hasn't gone down well with the business side of Australia. The new policy, the coalition policy, would slash Australia's temporary migration intake by 650,000 over 4 years through cuts to graduate, refugee and bridging visas. Speaking to a conference of business leaders in Parliament House, Angus Taylor urged business leaders to get behind the coalition, saying the system's at risk of losing its social licence if it remains as is.
3: You know what's business friendly? Is when we have a social licence for good immigration in this country. If we lose that, there'll be nothing business friendly. If we lose the social licence for good immigration in this country, it all changes.
0: One Nation too is finding that its harder line on migration hasn't won over many people in the business community either. Last month, One Nation promised to tip the country into net negative overseas migration for several years. The Australian Chamber of Commerce and Industry slammed the policy, warned it would damage the economy. Well, party leader Pauline Hanson was at a business meeting trying to reassure business, saying she doesn't want to hold back businesses that need skilled workers.
4: We're not attacking that at all. Palm workers will be coming in, working holiday makers will be allowed in the country. That skilled migration program of skills that we need, no more Uber drivers, no more tax accountants.
0: Ellen, both the Coalition and One Nation in a bind here. They're trying to get a popular vote by cutting migration, but business is concerned that it's going to damage the economy. There's a bit of a balancing act here, isn't there?
2: Yeah, again, it's a real balancing act, and it's something all parties are having to reckon with. I think it was interesting for Pauline Hanson and Angus Taylor to both be at this summit today, and Pauline Hanson was really trying to pitch herself as a lived experience of a small business owner. She knows what it's like. She's she ran the fish and chip shop in Ipswich. That was her shtick, and this was part of her speech today. But yeah, the migration element of this is so fascinating, and we're seeing a lot of concern raised. And I think,

0: Uber drivers and tax accountants, like, they do add value to our country.
1: Sure do.
0: They do add value to our economy. You can't just completely wipe out a whole vocation.
1: Uber drivers and tax accountants live, pay taxes, earn money, consume things, buy coffee, rent houses.
0: And I think, you know, I think we've accepted that a debate needs to be had about levels of migration and, you know, housing and infrastructure not keeping pace. And I think that there is a valid reason to have those conversations, but the concerns business raise are very legitimate, and you know, especially out in the regions, if you are cutting a whole group of visa classes and you're not incentivizing people to get out into the regions, you know, that costs the economy and that makes Australians poorer in the long run. So there is a real balancing act to strike here. Yeah. I think business is of the view that none of the parties have gotten it right, but I'm not sure that there is, you know, one perfect solution.
1: Well, businesses historically have been in favour of high immigration, because why wouldn't they be? Mm. Ellen Ransley's with us, Courier Mail's federal political reporter based in the Canberra Press Gallery. Ellen, speaking of Angus Taylor, the only reason I'm chuckling is because it's a kind of a horrible situation for Mr. Taylor, because the former Treasurer, Josh Frydenberg, has opened the crypt door, as it were, and re-emerged. He's promoting his new book. Many people believe he's got coalition leadership aspirations still, and you think Angus Taylor would need this like a hole in the head. But anyway, he insists he's not seeking to replace the current opposition leader. In fact, he went on to commercial TV to say the same.
2: Well, the first thing is obviously support Angus and the team, and they've got a tough job. But what we're seeing across Australia at the moment is a realignment in our political system, because the two major parties, whether they are the Liberal Party or, of course, the Labor Party, have seen a dramatic fall in their vote.
1: Well, there was plenty of fodder for the government in question time, as you might imagine.
3: Is it any wonder that the member for Canning is stalking him inside this place, the former member for Kooyong is stalking him from outside this place? Josh Frydenberg thinks the Liberal Party is circling the drain on your watch, and he's right.
1: Yeah, it's funny, isn't it, Ellen, because Josh Frydenberg hasn't got a seat in Parliament, and you'd have to say he's a long way from being there. I mean, he'd have to win back Kooyong. Well, the current state of affairs, he probably wouldn't, you'd think. I don't know. But it's maybe a state of comment on the coalition state of affairs that Mr. Frydenberg is attracting so much attention, do you think?
0: I think that there's a view among his former colleagues that it's not very helpful, his intervention at this point in time. I think there are a lot of Liberals, you know, they feel like there is momentum on Angus Taylor's side at the moment. You know, he's been quite successful in hammering the government on small business and after the budget, and we're seeing a bit of shine come off One Nation in recent polls. So I think there is a sense of frustration, and then the fact that Josh Frydenberg, in his blitz of interviews, he was asked repeatedly, like, are you in or are you out? And he has left the door open. And there's a view among his former colleagues that, well, if you're not going to do it, like, leave it alone. Mm. And I think that...
1: Or say what you're going to do.
0: Yeah.
1: say I'm not standing for Parliament. Yeah.
0: I think it works in his favour, as he's trying to promote a book, to have that area of mystique around him. And, you know, we've got the Victorian election coming up too. I think that that's part of it as well. And I think, you know, there is a belief among, you know, some Liberals more than others that Josh Frydenberg should have been leader of the party, and he went too soon. But I think that the party has changed significantly since he was voted out in 2022. And as you say, it's hard to see him winning a seat like Kooyong with the Liberal policies as they currently stand. And also it becomes harder to unseat an incumbent the longer they're there, especially an independent incumbent like Monique Ryan. And the demographic of that seat has changed so much as well. And if they were to parachute him into any other seat in Victoria, it's hard to see that going down very well. We've seen what's happened in the past with, you know, Christina Keneally from the Labor Party when they tried to put her in Fowler, and it just worked. It backfired so horribly for the Labor government. So, you know, his colleagues believe that if he went for the pre-selection, he'd win it, but whether he'd actually win the seat is another thing. And I don't think it works in the Liberal Party's favour to be waiting for Josh Frydenberg to come in and quote-unquote save them. I don't think that's not healthy, that's not good for democracy, and I don't think it's very helpful for Angus Taylor and, you know, the people who want him to succeed and continue to take on the government and prosecute the arguments against them.
1: Meanwhile, to matters of great importance in the Deep North, Ellen, just before you go... possible secession. Veteran MP for Northern Queensland, Bob Catter, says that Queensland should become, North Queensland, should become Australia's seventh state. Here he is in the Parliament.
4: The call to the Honourable Member for Kennedy.
5: Bob Catter.
6: Prime Minister, you're aware that North Queensland's state government is 3,000 kilometres away. Queensland's budget is $70 billion. This is also the amount that will be squandered on a 2 weeks athletic meet called the Olympics. Brisbane has 1.1 million people, North Queensland 1 million people. Prime Minister, can a report be drafted on the viability of a North Queensland state where at present 1,000 million in mining and 1,000 million in irrigated agriculture are both on hold by a government based 3,000 kilometres away?
1: Order indeed. Yes, Ellen, you talked to Bob Catter about this. I have some sympathy for you in that circumstance, but it's not the first time he's raised it, is it?
0: No, it's not. He's been talking about this for some time, and his son Robbie is also keen on the idea, and it's an idea floated quite regularly. I'm a Queenslander, and I feel like every time daylight saving started in the southern states when I was younger, there was always a conversation about it. But what Bob Catter's getting at is, you know, his argument is that North Queensland is a bit of an economic powerhouse and it has a lot of untapped potential, is his argument, is being squandered by a government 3,000 kilometres away that isn't, he doesn't believe is properly representing the region. So he also makes the point that, you know, the US, when they gained independence from Britain all those years ago, they were 13 colonies and now they're 51 states. His argument is, well, since Federation, Australia has not moved from six states. I'm not sure that's as strong an argument as the first, but he makes an interesting point. He thinks that it might not be a huge conversation at the moment, but he does believe that. He told me that, you know, the next time there's a major cyclone, which might happen as soon as this summer, that maybe a conversation will start up again when North Queensland is crying out for help and trying to, you know, they know what they need more than the government in Brisbane does, is the argument. So fascinating, you know, Bob Catter. Every time he gets up for a question in question time, I just know it's going to be a good one.
1: Oh, you're a fellow Queenslander. Come on, Ellen. You're a fellow Queenslander. You've got to pay attention to what the pineapple producers are saying. Exactly.
0: Yeah.
1: We didn't get time to talk about pineapples. We could have done that as well. Ellen, always terrific to talk with you. Appreciate it. Thank you. And thanks for your time.
0: Thanks for having me on.
1: Ellen Ransley, the Courier Mail's federal political reporter based in the Canberra Press Gallery, leading the Nightlife News Breakdown tonight.
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1: Thanks for the text. Janice says Kooyong has got the highest percentage of 18 to 25-year-olds of any electorate. Is that right? Really? Okay. Kooyong, it's in a city, Melbourne seat. Dr. Monique Ryan is the current occupant. It was Mr. Frydenberg's old seat, of course. A fish and chip shop. How long ago was that? Pauline Hanson ran it. It was 30 years ago. That's true. Donna says, I think without migrant workers in the potato area of Perilla in the southern Mallee, Pauline Hanson wouldn't have had a hot chip to sell in her fish and chippery. Yes, well, that's true too. That is true too. All righty, let's talk history and the adventures of some Australian archaeologists on the Western Front.
8: Nightlife History.
1: Well, Remembrance Day is coming up next month, and more than a century on, the battlefields of France's Western Front are still rendering up newly discovered and detailed evidence of Australian troops' involvement there.
5: The Battle of Pozieres Ridge was one of Australia's bloodiest conflicts, part of the Somme battlefield in northern France. In July this year, a team from Flinders University conducted a rare archaeological excavation there. Now, the aim was to reconstruct the first 48 hours of the battle, tracing German gun positions and troop movements during the opening stages of the Australian assault. And the diggers provided historians with a remarkable snapshot of a battlefield frozen in time. Flinders University archaeologist and Australian Armed Services veteran Daryl Wesley was part of the team that led the excavation. Daryl, good evening to you. Welcome to Nightlife.
9: Oh, good evening. Thank you very much for having me on.
5: Well, it's great to have you here too. This year is, of course, 110 years since the Battle of Pozieres Ridge. A terrible slaughter, wasn't it? Just take us back to 1916 and put the battle into context for us.
9: Yes. You know, you're looking at 23,000 Australian casualties in 6 weeks from the 1st, 2nd and 4th Australian divisions. Incredibly horrendous time. Really difficult to try and put yourselves back into that space when you're standing there and it's green fields, you know, farmers are out, you know, in their tractors and everything, and you're looking around, there's this village, and it's really difficult to try and understand that 110 years ago it was an absolute different landscape.
5: Yeah, of course. Of course it was. What were they trying to achieve?
9: In the Battle of the Somme, I guess trying to make that big breakthrough. The English started earlier.
5: But the battle in Pozieres Ridge in particular.
9: Oh, yes, the battle in Pozieres Ridge. Well, very deceptive, these rolling hills and ridges and how much of an advantage that they gave to the different either side. So the ridges were very significant points that were important to be captured and held, and so that the Australian and British divisions could keep moving through. So where the village of Pozieres lies now is on this slight ridge. And so the Australians were sent in to go through and try and flank the German position, take these German gun positions that were in that area and moving through over to where Mouquet Farm is.
5: Hmm. So they were, to capture the ridge and control that, were they?
9: Yeah, that's correct. It's a much bigger, you know, tactical battle and landscape that they had all worked out. And we know about Fromelles, which was that happened just before the battle for Pozieres as a feint to try and draw Germans away from other areas. Unfortunately, the Germans saw this all coming well in advance and were extremely well prepared, and hence the, you know, how deadly this battle ended up being in Pozieres and in that area.
5: Yeah, well, tactics in 1916 were not up to scratch, were they? They were just it was just as I said, a brutal slaughter. 110 years on, what's there? I mean, the battlefields are now farmland. Is the village of Pozieres? Is the village of Pozieres there again?
9: The village of Pozieres is live and well. It's, you know, you wouldn't know except for a number of the number of cemeteries that dot the landscape. There's a lot of different places that are memorials, different hard points that are still concrete, and that they're you can do different battlefield trails, but most importantly, the land is still full of an enormous amount of material from that battle that was poured into each day of the battle.
5: Yeah, what can you find now, though? I mean, after all these years, you can't dig up farmers' turnip fields, can you?
9: Well, we've been people of Pozieres have been extremely welcoming. They still commemorate the battle, you know, 110 years later, and on the night, the evening of the commencement of the battle. We were allowed to excavate in this behind in the village in these farmers' fields. It had not been turned over. So we're walking across a landscape that still had depressions from craters and things. So you could see that how it was lying out. And what we wanted to try and find was a communications trench that the Australians had put through after the battle, and where these 5 German howitzer guns, the first ones that were captured by the Australians on the Western Front. And also we know that 2 of them, well, All of them were brought back to Australia. One's at the Australian War Memorial, one's in Queensland at the 9th Battalion Museum. So there's actually this very tangible connection, is what we were looking for, is

0: this exact place that these guns were
1: Right.
0: captured
1: Well,
0: and taken.
1: the guns aren't still there, are there? Some of those guns aren't still there.
0: No, they were all
1: Oh.
0: souvenired, I
1: Yeah,
0: guess, or
1: yeah.
0: collected, and that different battalions that moved through there, 9th, 11th, the first division battalions that moved through came back later and took these guns. They were originally Belgian, captured by the Germans and put pressed back into service. And this, what we were interested in, is connecting that these really significant pieces of our cultural heritage from World War One to the places where they come from, and that was one of our main targets for trying to do the excavation.
1: You say you wanted to recreate the first 48 hours of the battle. Why was that time frame important?
0: Well, because of Charles W. Bean, and he collected an amazing amount of information, and there's some fantastic historical documentation about the site. What we were interested in is the initial assault by those battalions through to what was called the orchard behind the Pozieres village, and then moving through. I guess archaeologically, we wanted to see what we could find in the two trenches that we excavate. One, looking for the German howitzer gun positions, and two, what it was like in the experience and how we, archaeologically, we can see how the Australians held this sort of position in that initial 48 hours.
1: What did you find?
0: Oh, we found an extraordinary amount of
1: Stuff.
0: stuff of splintered shell casings, an enormous amount of lead shrapnel from shrapnel rounds that were that would explode in the air. We found a lot of discarded 303 rounds that had not been fired all across the two trenches. It sort of spoke about how when you're a soldier and you're trying to reload your weapon in the field, fumbling around in the middle of the night, everything is going happening. You end up with this particular scatter of material that showed us where the different infantry platoons were ending up in that line.
1: Yeah, did the things you find marry up with the historical accounts that exist?
0: Well, that was really interesting, actually, that we were very happy with what we found. We believe we got down to find the wooden shoring and planks from what the Germans would have put in place for the howitzer and gun position. And also along Cops Alley, which was called Corpse Alley after, ironically, the Australian communications trench. We actually found communications wire. There were discarded 303 Lee Enfield rifles, hand grenades, and other things.
1: Okay.
0: Just components of different gear, pickaxes, shovel heads, all the sorts of things that you'd expect the infantry to be moving through that area. And it sort of speaks to that chaos of the battle and what happens afterwards.
1: Yeah, you say the dig raised more questions than it answered. What sort of questions?
0: Well, the questions that we were looking for is that now that we know where this German trench system is, so
1: Yeah.
0: we'd like to go back and keep exploring that. We had a very positive response from the French archaeological authorities. We had fantastic engagement with French, these young French archaeologists in the community that were all came and helped us out in our investigation. I think one thing about a number of us are all former Australian Defence Force is sort of understanding from the average infantryman's viewpoint, what would it have been like? So we,
1: Horrific, I imagine.
0: yes, exactly. And I was running the finds tent where everything was that was coming in, and I had this mound of iron shrapnel just building up behind me, the kilograms and kilograms of it that went into the ground there. And now, we only had 2 10-meter by 2-meter trenches, so and hundreds of lead shrapnel balls, and did that spoke to sort of that chaos that would have been happening in that during that 48 hours.
1: Slaughter. Dr. Darryl Wesley's with us. He's senior

0: lecturer in archaeology at Flinders University, and he's been on a dig in northern France at the Battle of Pozières Ridge, where they've been uncovering a communications trench and trying to figure out, well, we know what happened in the first 48 hours of battle, but to go back in an archaeological sense and recreate, retrace and see what new questions might arise about what happened in that first critical period. And you happened, there were French archaeologists as well there. What happens to all the stuff that you find, you know, rifles and shrapnel and so on?
1: Well, we've sent the Enfield rifle and the water container and a few things for it to a conservation laboratory that is just down the road. The French have some amazing archaeological resources at hand. That's there. Hopefully we'll be able to restore or hopefully conserve the rifle to a point where we may be able to get a serial number or something off that and attach it to a particular
0: regiment. I'm surprised there's much left.
1: It is surprising. There is some decent preservation with wood. Right. There is quite a, you know, the iron is corroded and things, but the techniques that the French use in their conservation labs is amazing. When we visited that, we had a group of young French archaeologists who were volunteering for the 4 weeks we were out there. They were fantastic to work with. We had a team from the United States, United Kingdom, and Australia that we put together. And of course, we had our project historian, Leon Kelly, who has also been generous in funding the expedition, who's done an incredible amount of research on the Battle of the Pozières and the Contalmaison area. And he's the one that wanted to look at this particular part of the battlefield and understand how the Australians captured these guns.
0: Yeah. Yes. In the end, the whole thing was a failure, wasn't it? This is the dreadful thing. They made no real progress in the Somme offensive. The Fromelles and Pozières too was just a horrible slaughter of Australians for, in the end, not much. In fact, probably nothing.
1: It's interesting. I think the Australians brought a number of lessons from the Gallipoli campaign. They tried to be innovative in the way that they approached this particular battle. The commanders and going down to the NCOs and sergeants and the lieutenants, several Victoria Crosses were awarded in this particular area as well. And it speaks to the way that these groups and soldiers were trying to hang on and defend a position and also keep moving forward.
0: Yep. All right. Daryl, fascinating work. Thank you for sharing it with us. Appreciate your time. Thank you.
1: Oh, thanks very much for having us on to talk about the excavation.
0: Dr. Daryl Wesley's been our guest, senior lecturer in archaeology at Flinders University.
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0: Yes, Mary says my granddad's there, but Pozières killed, body never found, so many Australians dead. Yeah, as Di in Sunbury says, what a sad time, those poor soldiers. War, what is it good for? What is it good for, Di? And we don't learn any lessons, do we? This is the tragedy of all this, that we learn no lessons about any of it. Contemplate what's going on in Ukraine and Russia. Millions of young men killed for what? 1-300-800-222 is the number. Thank you, Marion and Leichhardt, for your cheerful note of support. I appreciate that. Hey, let's change the subject entirely and find out what's worth watching on TV and on the cinema.
4: What's happening on the big screen and the small? What to watch?
0: Well, welcome to Wen Lee Ma, Nightlife's critic of everything on the big and small screens. Wen Lee, good evening to you. Welcome back.
5: Hello.
0: Well, tonight, first up, we've got Dust Fall. This is a thriller, a TV series. Who's in that? Oh, Anna Torv, Juliet Stevenson. Okay. The Social Reckoning, which is a drama thriller. This is at the cinema, I guess. Isn't
5: yes.
0: It? And then Sense and Sensibility. The Jane Austen classic as well. This is at the cinema?
5: At the cinema, a new version.
0: Oh, wow. Gee, they've been thrashing that one for a while.
5: A new version for every generation.
0: Of course. I have no problem with that. let's start with Dust Fall, a crime, drama, mystery, thriller. Okay.
5: This is a six-part series. It's on ABC. So
0: ABC TV.
5: ABC TV, ABC iView. So I think it's on Sunday nights on ABC TV weekly, but the whole thing is on ABC iView, which is where I watched it in one sitting. And normally I would not be keen to do that for a six-part crime thriller series.
0: You watched it in one go.
5: I watched it in one go.
0: How long are the episodes?
5: About 45, 50, 52 minutes.
0: That's a big slab of your day.
5: It is. And normally if I end up watching 6-7 hours worth of one show, especially a drama with pretty serious themes, I feel kind of broken by it by the end of it. But I have to say this show really surprised me because, you know, small town crime mystery, not necessarily my favorite genre. I feel like a lot of them are very similar. But there was something about this, the way it's executed. So it is the it is a small town in Queensland, and the central character is a detective that Anna Torv plays, who is originally from there but has been working in the city in Brisbane for probably a couple of decades. And she is a detective. She's a police detective. She moves home. One of the cases she's now working on is a brutal sexual assault, a rape of a young 18-year-old girl who was at the pub and then the next morning is found in a cane field with no memory of how she got there, bruises, you know, signs of violence, forensic evidence of a rape, a horrendous rape against her. And it is it's about, you know, solving the crime. Yes, it follows very kind of classic crime thriller tropes of you've got red herring suspects, you've got people you're convinced it's like, oh yeah, they did it. That was definitely them, and it
0: was dodgy bloke in the caravan on the edge of town.
5: Lots of dodgy blokes in general. Was he in a caravan? No, but there are sheds. There are some sheds, and. But it's also about how a town reacts to what actually is, at least in this scenario, a very obvious case of sexual assault, like fairly indisputed, as opposed to more less obvious forms of sexual assault, which the series also does kind of go through. So it's quite an interesting array of how sexual assault can present and why it is and isn't always immediately recognizable. It is... You know, it is serious stuff. It has a lot of gravity. But I think the show has actually done a really good job of weaving these two things that don't always go together, which is the seriousness of the themes, not being too didactic, and also what is – it's kind of weird to say about a show about rape and sexual assault – a pretty entertaining crime thriller. Like, it's – you know, there's a car chase. There are foot chases. There are these, you know, these tropes that you kind of expect from the genre, and it really does grip you all the way through.
0: Is it an original script or is it from a book?
5: Yeah, it's from a book. It's The Unbelieved by Vicky Petra. I've forgotten her surname. My bad. So it is from a book, but they have changed story elements. So especially around the central character and the investigation and who the crime happens to.
0: Okay.
5: I just think Anna Torv is fantastic. Like, she just... She puts it out there and she doesn't seem to like her performances are not managed. They're not like, please like me. They feel very real. They feel very textured. I think she's a big part of it. I think Emma Freeman, the director, is also a big part of it. And those two have worked together before. And so have they worked with one of the writers, Belinda Chaco. So there is a lot of great talent behind the screen and on the screen, and I think it's a great Australian crime drama.
0: Okay. Here's a little from it.
6: Her name's Edie, and she was found naked in a cane field. The last thing she remembers is being at the Royal last night.
7: This old guy, he started hassling me. He wanted me to have a drink with him, but I said no.
8: Is she okay?
6: No, she's not.
8: Coming on to this young woman.
9: Being friendly is not a crime, is it?
10: Hey, girls don't want nice guys, Finny.
8: Everyone knows it was Finn.
11: Shouldn't be here. We're talking to your rape boy.
7: What do you think rape is?
8: Forcing yourself on someone who doesn't want it.
6: We know that whoever you left with came in through the front door but took you out through the back door.
7: I don't remember leaving.
12: I can't remember anything. impulsive. It's premeditated.
13: Everybody's just playing a game.
14: Don't you touch me!
15: I've never seen her before. We're good, aren't we?
16: It's just another form of internalized misogyny that I am sick of it is!
17: Yeah, you shouldn't be worried.
0: Okay. Do we know who did it?
5: At the end, yes, it resolves.
0: No, at the end, obviously, but I mean at the beginning.
5: Oh, I didn't guess it.
0: Oh, okay.
5: I didn't guess it. I went through one of those, it's him, it's that dude, and it, you know, okay. Isn't.
0: Okay. Stars for Dustfall?
5: Four.
0: Four stars. Mm. Okay. There we go. Now, The Social Reckoning. This is an important story. This follows the story of Frances Haugen, a young Facebook engineer who I interviewed here on the program a few years back about her 2021 Facebook book, which she published, which it lifted the lid on what goes on inside Facebook, and none of it's very particularly great, is it?
5: No, it's not. Frances Haugen leaked 21,000, I think, something in that arena, documents to the Wall Street Journal, to a reporter, and that formed the basis of a series of articles that called the Facebook Files.
0: That's right.
5: And related very specifically to the harms of Facebook products, including Instagram, including Facebook, that the company absolutely knew about.
0: They knew about it. At the beginning, Facebook knew their product caused harm.
5: They caused harm. It caused harm against young women and young girls. It caused harm against social division. I mean, they had algorithms that sent, you know, unradicalized people to extremist groups on Facebook. So it is like this litany of, if not legal, because I think probably it's not an illegal thing, but certainly a moral crime, an ethical crime, many, many of them. So this is a film. It's directed and written by Aaron Sorkin, and Aaron Sorkin wrote the screenplay for the 2010 movie The Social Network, which was at the time directed by David Fincher. So it's not like a direct sequel. It's more of a spiritual follow-up, a companion piece is how they're sort of terming it. And because Jesse Eisenberg, who played Mark Zuckerberg in that 2010 film, chose not to reprise the role because he just actually does not want to be associated with Mark Zuckerberg. And Eisenberg has said, you know, that is a figure he doesn't respect, and he is kind of sick of people coming up to him at airports and wherever, you know, going, "Oh my God, you played Mark Zuckerberg." So he chose not to come back. Jeremy Strong has stepped in the role, and he sounds exactly like Mark Zuckerberg. If you close your eyes, it's like listening to Zuckerberg speaking. But the central story is about Frances Haugen and the reporter. So Frances Haugen is played by Mikey Madison, who won an Oscar for Anora, and the reporter is played by Jeremy Allen White from The Bear. So it's trying to be kind of like a, you know, All the President's Men journalism story of how they basically got the story out there. And it's, you know, interspersed with these edits of Zuckerberg being coached by this team as he prepares for a Senate hearing. And, you know, they kind of litigate the ethics of what Facebook is doing. I mean, it's an entertaining film. I was certainly not bored, and I was sat there horrified at these things that I, you know, did kind of already know about. But I think maybe the big issue with The Social Reckoning is, I mean, it's in the title. It's called The Social Reckoning, and the reality of it is these things happen in 2021, and there has been no reckoning, really.
0: No accountability whatsoever.
5: No accountability. You know, they've been sued. They've had to pay out what seems like big amounts, but is probably like, you know, a decimal point, if even that, within their actual P&Ls. And it's only gotten worse. So I did walk out of, you know, kind of mad at Facebook and going, "Oh my God, do I need to be deleting Instagram? I probably should." But we are all hypocrites in our consumerism. But also then 5 minutes after that, I go back to worrying about AI and the tech things that are happening today. And this feels like an antiquated story.
0: It's happening on our watch and we're not doing anything about it.
5: Mm.
0: All right, here's a little from it.
18: Do you have an interest in social media?
19: Not even a little bit. Look, I'm an investigative reporter, and that guy and this company are playing an unprecedented role in our lives.
20: Start with a gentle nod to show engagement.
21: Yeah, not so much, a little softer. Yeah.
22: This is the Journal's new Facebook detective. He's not looking for trouble. He's hunting for it.
21: You can't use my name, and this is all off the record.
23: Oh,
1: would you like to talk about?
14: I ran classifiers on political groups where 30% of content hits multiple risk factors.
1: Hang on, I don't understand what you're saying.
14: Aren't you a tech reporter?
1: Ish.
14: Ish? I just want to be clear.
1: You love your work?
14: Yes. Connecting people, it's a virtuous mission. Because some people are awkward. They get to be their best self when they're alone at their keyboard.
1: So what's the problem?
14: Something changed.
17: Cops are being assholes because I'm white.
14: I wanted to find out who radicalized my friend.
1: And?
14: We did.
0: See, that is it. I know, that is it. Stars for The Social Reckoning?
5: Three stars.
0: Three stars, okay.
5: Yep.
0: Alrighty, Sense and Sensibility. Well, come on, how could this be bad? This is another remake of the Jane Austen classic.
5: And it's not bad.
0: Of course it's not.
5: It's not bad.
0: Can't be.
5: It can't be bad. So it's. I think, you know, every new generation gets their own version of Sense and Sensibility. And I grew up with the 1995 Ang Lee, Emma Thompson version, which to me is a perfect movie. I mean, I'm sure Austen purists have their quibbles, like Hugh Grant is obviously too hot and sexy to play Edward Ferrars, a character that was described as not that attractive. But there is just so much spark and life in that movie. And because I've seen it so much, I went into this new one doing the thing that I always rail against, which is comparing it to something that came before.
0: Mm-hmm.
5: Very hard to remove myself out of that, you know, like, oh, but Ang Lee did this and Emma Thompson delivered the line like that. So this movie is very different. It is, and it's made by young women. So the director, Georgia Oakley, she's a millennial. The screenwriter, Diana Reid, she's actually an Australian novelist. She's only like maybe 30, if even that.
0: Mm-hmm.
5: So it does definitely have the, to borrow a labored pun, sensibility of a younger generation. And it's, maybe, like, it's not my favorite Austen adaptation, obviously, but I was in a screening with women who were younger than me, and they were loving it. So I'm gonna absolutely put that out there. I think there's a lot about in this that I think a younger generation will appreciate. It's kind of more sweeping. It's more romantic. It's almost a little bit gothic. Like, it actually reminded me a lot of the Andrea Arnold adaptation of Wuthering Heights. Like, there's a lot of naturalism to it. You know, you've got loose hair. It's not under a bonnet. Skirts billow, all of that stuff. And it looks very good. And I actually think the performances here, you've got Daisy Edgar Jones and Esme Creed Miles as the two Dashwood sisters. They're both very good. And I think, you know, this version also really emphasizes that sisterly relationship, which I think is very lovely. Like, not my favorite, but at the same time, like, it's fine.
0: All right. It's at the cinema.
5: From Thursday.
0: From Thursday. Stars?
5: Three stars.
0: Three stars. All righty. Very good. So we've got Dustfall, which you like, six-part ABC TV series on now.
5: On now?
0: On now. You can binge it all at once.
5: Yes, you can. I mean, generally, I don't recommend anyone binge everything all at once, but can if you are so inclined.
0: Social Reckoning, that's four stars. Three stars for The Social Reckoning story about Facebook, and three stars for Sense and Sensibility. That'd have to be great if you're looking for something to do. Wenlee, terrific.
5: Thank you.
0: Talk again soon.
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0: All right, we've got news coming up. By the way, Phil Lee says Dustfall is based on a book written by Vicky Petratis. Oh, okay. We've spoken to Vicky here on the program. Oh, okay. Good on you. Good on you, Vicky. we did speak to Vicky Petratis, who's a local true crime author. All right, we've got the Mighty Challenge coming up, 25 questions in five categories. If you'd like to answer, if you'd like to have a crack, 1-300-800-222, answer question 25, of course, and you'll be a winner. All right, 1-300-800-222, 25 questions. I'll give you the categories and all of that. We'll have have a lot of fun straight after the news. And issues of the day coming up in the last hour of the program as well. Give us a call. The Mighty Challenge is next.
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0: friendly, and when we have a social license for good immigration in this country. If we lose that, there'll be nothing business friendly. If we lose the social license for good immigration in this country, it all changes.
1: One Nation New South Wales leader, Mike Newman, says he's happy to have the Parliamentary Budget Office cost his party's policies if they're legitimate. The Minns government is seeking to change the law to require One Nation to submit its proposed policies to the independent PBO for costing, just as Labor and the Coalition must. The Sydney Morning Herald reported on Monday that One Nation was refusing to use the PBO to cost its policies. Newman says the scrutineer should be scrutinised and that he wants to meet with the office before submitting policies for costing.
2: And that way, if I have a conversation with them directly, I'll be able to ascertain as to what are the underlying assumptions to how they make these figures and how they've costed things in the past. And look, if they're legitimate, absolutely fine. I'd be more than happy to have them cost things. The point is that no one has ever asked the question about this.
1: French students have barricaded their high schools and blocked the road using garbage bins in Paris. The blockade comes a few hours before another march in central Paris, as France's nationwide student protests show few signs of ending. France has seen thousands of arrests, hundreds of injuries, and schools set on fire as the new school year descended into nationwide student protests. Swedish activist Greta Thunberg is at the protest and says she wants better conditions for the students.
3: They've been going for almost 3 weeks now, students occupying the school and teachers striking in solidarity with them, which is an incredible, beautiful solidarity to see.
1: Flights out of one of Germany's biggest international airports have resumed after an earlier aviation emergency. The Albrecht-Dürer Airport in Nuremberg previously said it had suspended flights, posting on its website that flight XR456 from Corfu to Nuremberg has now landed safely. It did not specify the reason and said more information would follow. Police posted on social media that they received a report of an unclear air emergency and that they were investigating the incident. Back home, and the Western Australian Liberals say the Cook government is dragging its heels on the next stage of illicit tobacco legislation. In March, the government introduced the first tranche of tobacco laws with fines and potential 90-day closures of businesses who were caught selling illegal tobacco and vapes. It promised a second tranche this year, but has ruled out introducing new legislation before the Christmas break. Opposition police spokesperson Adam Hort says the government has time to table its proposals and he wants to see them.
4: I will scrutinise any legislation that comes to this place, just like I did the first tranche, to make sure it fits the bill for Western Australia. What we saw in the last legislation was a lacklustre attempt to address organised crime in Western Australia.
1: The Victorian Firefighters Union is threatening legal action against its own members for not paying a $644 levy to cover the union's legal costs. Jessica Longbottom has the story.
5: The union last year resolved to charge its members the fee to cover the union's legal bills, which financial reports show ran to almost $2.3 million last financial year. The letters sent by law firm Slater and Gordon notify members who haven't paid the levy that if the matter isn't resolved, court proceedings will be commenced against them to recover the debt. One senior firefighter speaking to the ABC on the condition of anonymity said the union should be supporting members rather than attacking them. The firefighters union said the decision to charge the levy was passed by members unanimously and legal letters weren't sent out of the blue.
1: Australia has won the first cricket test against South Africa by 214 runs after bowling the hosts out for 206 on day five in Durban. Josh Hazlewood collected career-best figures of 6 for 49 as he dismissed three of South Africa's final four batsmen. This is ABC News.
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0: Yes, well, hello, and how are you? Philip Clark with you on ABC Radio, right round the country on the local radio network. This is Nightlife. Into the third hour of the program. It's 6 past midnight Eastern time, 6 past 11 in Queensland daylight time, 6 past 9 in Western Australia, 24 to midnight in South Australia. It's 24 to 11 in the Northern Territory. Very good to be with you. Wherever you are, if you're in Burnie and Tassie, from now till 5am, you might lose your FM because of transmitter issues. And from 1am to 4am, if you're in Devonport in Tassie, also on the northwest coast there, you might lose your FM signal as well. 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All right, coming up, 25 questions in the Mighty Challenge, and if you can answer question 25, you'll be a winner tonight. Someone's got to win the magnet. Hey, make it you. 1-300-800-222. 1-300-800-222 is the number. Keep that handy. Thanks for the text. Cass from Kalbarri says, by the way, Phil, I've just finished binging Dustfall, the TV series that Wen Lee was talking about. It's on ABC TV. Cass says it was fantastic. Love our Aussie shows. Good on you. Good on you. All righty. Coming up after the Mighty Challenge, by the way, issues of the day. Josh Frydenberg, is he launching a new political career or not? And is he the answer to the Liberal Party's woes, such as they may be perceived? Certainly seems to put some noses out of joints. I would think Angus Taylor's, although Angus is putting on a sunny disposition, saying, oh no, you know, all shoulders to the wheel and more are welcome. I wonder what you think about all that. In the last hour of the program, happy to talk about it. I see Josh Frydenberg launched a inverted commas big policy idea, close inverted commas, by suggesting there should be an increase in the GST as a trade off for income tax cuts. So, I don't know. Why is he suggesting these things if he's not planning to come back? Your thoughts on all that in later in the program. You might have some other issues in issues of the day as well. But in the meantime, if everyone's set and ready, you know what? So am I.
1: The Mighty Challenge.
0: 25 questions, 5 categories. Our categories tonight are category number 1, Money Matters. Category number 2, Voices Off. Category number 3, Franchises by Year. Category number 4, Sixes and Sevens. Category number 5, Fictional Animals. All right, Money Matters, Voices Off, Franchises by Year, Sixes and Sevens, Fictional Animals. I'm sure you heard by now, by the way, we won the cricket, the first test in South Africa. Fairly easily. There was no one at the ground. Someone texted in earlier saying there had been some unrest in Durban and the roads had been closed and that was the reason. Maybe. All right, who's going to kick us off? Stewie from Victor Harbour is first up. Hello, Stuart.
2: G'day, Philip. Excuse me. That's better.
0: Dear, it wasn't much good for us, but anyway, go on.
2: Excuse me. Yeah, that was a bit much, wasn't it?
0: What do you like? Money Matters, Voices Off, Franchises
2: I'll
0: by
2: go
0: you?
2: Money Matters. Phil.
0: Money Matters.
2: The price of cigarettes in this country is an absolute disgrace. It's an addictive process. Now there's a criminal underworld because of it. Now, really, $40 a packet.
0: We've talked about it.
2: Do people actually think that's fair?
0: No.
2: Really? Do you think that's fair, Phil?
0: No, I don't.
2: I think it's absolute nonsense. And you know, there's a friend of mine.
0: Give it away, Stewie.
2: Okay, give it a stop. Okay, mate.
0: Money Matters.
2: Sorry.
0: Money Matters.
2: That's okay. I just don't get it.
0: No, you're not the only one. We've talked about it a lot We've talked about it a lot on the program.
2: Yeah, I know, mate. It's all right. I'm just. It's okay. We'll kick on Money Matters, mate. Yeah,
0: question number one. Money Matters. Question number one. What is the predominant colour of a Bank of England £5 note?
2: Ah, oh, truth, I've been there too. Now £5. I have to think of it, mate. Ah, oh, Phil. Jeez, I was. I remember giving an old bloke in the subway about 9.84 and gave him £5. He's homeless.

0: was ecstatic. Is it Whiteville? I just can't remember White.
1: No, it's not White.
0: I can't remember, mate.
1: Sorry, Stuart. Okay, thanks, Phil. Thanks, mate. Bye-bye. See you later. No, it is not White. By the way, I meant to mention this at the beginning. There's been a particularly bad storm. I know we're broadcasting everywhere around the country, but there's been a particularly bad storm in Sydney, New South Wales, which has led to a number of road closures as well. Very, very heavy rain. So just if you go to Live Traffic, a website, you'll be able to check out what's doing in your particular area. But there is quite some mess. Actually, let's speak to Deborah in Bondi, who probably would have copped a fair bit of it. Hi, Deborah.
2: Oh, hello, good evening.
1: Yeah, have you copped this heavy rain?
2: A wee bit, yes.
1: It's been quite
2: a deluge and, yeah, a lot of water.
1: A deluge, I love the word deluge, yes.
2: It's a good one.
1: A Noah Ark building kind of deluge. Question number one, money matters. What is the predominant colour, Deborah, of a Bank of England £5 note?
2: I'm going to take a punt. I'll go blue.
1: Blue is correct.
2: Oh, yes. Thank you.
1: A 5 quid note is blue. Question number two. Money, this is something you can immediately forget now that you've got it correctly answered, Deborah. We're in Money Matters. You can stay here or you can move. Voices off, franchises by year, sixes and sevens, or fictional animals.
2: I'm curious about the voices off, so I'll move to there, please.
1: Voices off. Question number two. Which famous Australian puppet was voiced by Norman Hetherington?
2: Oh, I'll go Aussie Ostrich.
1: Not Aussie, no.
2: Oh.
1: Sorry, Deb, thanks.
2: Bye-bye.
1: Bye-bye. No, it was not Aussie Ostrich. Paul from Geelong. Hello, Paul.
3: Howdy, Phil.
1: How you doing?
3: Not too bad.
1: Question number two, voices off. Which famous Australian puppet was voiced by Norman Hetherington?
3: Well, there's a few. I'll just go Agro.
1: Not Agro, no.
3: Cheers,
1: thanks,
3: Bill.
1: Man. Cheers, mate. Not Agro. No. Tara's in the truck. G'day, Tara.
4: G'day, Phil. How are you tonight?
1: Oh, I'm all right, yeah. How's the drive, all right?
4: Not bad. Been quite wet, so if anybody doesn't need to be out on the road tonight, they should just stay home.
1: Yeah, you know, I was driving through a deluge on the way to the studio tonight. There were three lanes over one bridge were coming over, and they'd closed two of them because there was so much water on the road that it was like driving through, you know, a flood. Some people were risking it and, you know, like going at high speed into this great big pond of water. I think that's dangerous. But anyway.
4: It definitely is. Yeah, people have no idea sometimes.
1: But this idea of, this idea, Tara, I mean, I know it's different in a truck, but, you know, this idea of flying into a body of water at speed thinking, oh, I'll get through it quickly, it doesn't work, does it?
4: No, we don't even do that in the truck.
1: If you do it at all, you're going slowly, aren't you? Surely.
4: Exactly. Yes, exactly. And whenever we go through deep water, we always go through slowly. Yeah. Slow and steady, you don't want to go in too blindly.
1: Actually, that's a point in the truck, though. I mean, what are you driving at the moment?
4: Western Star, VW.
1: Okay. But in terms of water, what puts you off? I mean, if I'm in just an ordinary car or ute, I mean, a metre of water would put me off majorly. Half a metre probably would too. What about you?
4: It depends on how fast it is flowing.
1: Yeah.
4: And where it is, you know, is the roadway is secure underneath or not? These are things you've got to look at, especially if it's a bridge or if it's near culverts or things. If it's near culverts or the edge of the roadway could easily be washed away and you just wouldn't know it.
1: Yeah,
4: so you've got to start looking at how the water, if it's not going too fast, you can start to look at the eddies and how the water swirls. And if it's not going too fast, the swirls of the water will usually tell you if the roadway's broken underneath or not.
1: Yeah.
4: But if the water's flowing quickly, it's just a blind guess and you're better off just waiting it out.
1: So, Yeah, because it usually goes down pretty quickly. That's true.
4: It does, yes.

0: All right, question two, voices off. Which famous Australian puppet was voiced by Norman Hetherington?
1: I'll just have a go at Big Bird.
0: Not Big Bird, no. Thanks, Tara. See you, mate.
1: Thanks,
0: thanks for the chat about driving in floodwater. I don't know. Yeah, this bloke beside me, seriously, I mean, he was in a Ranger, you know. Okay, all right. Okay, so you got a Ranger, four-wheel drive ute. So but he hit this great, great pond of water on the road at, well, I don't know, 65 Ks? Madness, I reckon. Aquaplaned across it and came out the other side of right, but still. 1-300-800-222 is the number. Nick from Budgiewoy on the Central Coast. G'day, Nick.
2: Bill.
0: Question two. Voices off. Which famous Australian puppet was voiced by Norman Hetherington?
2: Well, it wasn't Humphrey B. Bear. I reckon might be Mr. Squiggle.
0: Mr. Squiggle is correct.
3: Did you actually say Squiggle time?
4: Uh-huh.
3: Then what are we waiting for?
4: Nothing.
5: Hurry up.
4: Oh, blackboard. Okay, Mr. Squiggle, open those eyes. Come on, wake up, wake up. Yes.
3: Rebecca, you are quite an eye-opener.
4: Oh, Mr. Squiggle, you say nice things to me. Are you ready for this one?
3: Yes, Rebecca.
4: And you're still awake?
5: Hurry up.
3: That was Blackboard.
4: It was. Okay.
0: Yes, Mr. Squiggle and Blackboard, Nick. Paul from Melbourne in the ACT says, doesn't matter what you're in or how heavy it is, if you hit water at speed, you will aquaplane. If that happens, you lose control and you're all dead. No, I agree. Okie doke. Hot one day floods the next, Martin says. Nick, what do you want to do here? Question number three. We're in voices off, but you can move.
2: Yeah, what were the other ones again?
0: Voices off, money matters, franchises by year, sixes and sevens, fictional animals.
2: The fictional animals sounds like it's going to be very heavy with Greek mythology and stuff, which I can never remember which is which. So I think I'm going to go with the franchises by year.
0: Franchises by year. Okay. Which sci-fi franchise consists of movies released in 1968, 1970, 1971, 1972, 1973, 2001, 2011, 2014, 2017, and 2024. Wow.
2: I've never watched an episode, but I'm pretty sure that might be Star Trek.
0: It's not Star Trek, Nick, no.
2: Oh, no.
0: No, sorry, mate, thank you. No, it's not. It's not Star Trek. Trevor from Croydon Park. Hi, Trev.
6: Hi, Phil.
0: Question number three, we're in franchises by year.
6: Yeah.
0: Which sci-fi franchise consists of movies released in 1968, 1970, 1971, 72, 73, 2001, 11, 14, 17, and 24?
6: Just repeat, you started with 68, right?
0: 1968, 1970.
6: Okay. Planet of the Apes.
0: Correct. Very good. Yes, it was.
6: Yeah.
7: Taylor, why did you run away?
8: Security police.
7: I'm in charge of this man.
8: No longer, madam. He is now in the custody of the Ministry of Science.
9: Take your stinking paws off me, you damn dirty ape.
0: Very apist attitudes he had, Charlton, Trevor. But
6: humanist, I don't know.
0: I'm trying to figure out what Izumi was suffering from.
6: Perils of driving in water.
0: Yeah.
6: Little thing I'd never given any thought to until I saw it mentioned in a passing news item. Somehow landed in a swimming pool. In a fully electric car. Now, what happens there? Do you instantly get buzz fried?
0: No, I don't think so. I don't think so. I mean, if you, you know, if you The answer is I don't know. Trevor, but I don't suggest you go driving in a swimming pool as an electric car, Trevor.
6: No, or in any kind of car, but I mean, like in your normal Hollywood car in water scenario,
0: I don't know whether they're high voltage or not. I don't know how it works.
6: Be interested in any listener call in on that.
0: Okay. Anybody know? Question number four. I can't imagine it'd be a common problem, Trevor, but anyway.
6: Yeah.
0: Question number four. We're in franchises by year.
6: Yeah.
0: But you can move if you like.
6: Repeat the list again, please, Tom.
0: Franchises by year, Voices Off, Money Matters, Sixes and Sevens, Fictional Animals.
6: Fictional Animals.
0: Fictional Animals. What's the name of Harry Potter's pet owl?
6: Hedwig.
0: Hedwig, correct. Very good. Question number five. Staying with fictional animals?
6: Go through the category straight ahead.
0: In Kipling's The Jungle Book, what type of animal is Rikki Tikki Tavi?
6: A mongoose.
0: He's a what?
6: A mongoose.
0: He certainly is a mongoose. All right. Question number six. Fictional animals.
6: Yeah.
0: Which feline is the most effectual and indisputable leader of the gang?
6: McCavity?
0: Not McCavity. No. Sorry, Trev. Thank you. Not McCavity. Where are we? Chris from Pakenham. I've got you there. Mick from Bamboka. G'day, Mick.
10: Hey, Philip.
0: Question number six we're up to. Fictional animals. Which feline is the most effectual and indisputable leader of the gang?
10: I think it's a song. Is it Top Cat?
0: It is Top Cat. Yes, very good. It is Top Cat indeed. There is a song, if only I could find it, but I can't. 1-300-800-222 is my number. Question number seven. Alrighty. Fictional animals. We've got some more here, Mick, if you would like to. Otherwise, you can stay.
10: Yeah, no, I'll stay with that, please.
0: Paul from Melbourne, the ACT, says, by the way, the Mythbusters did the electric car thing. They actually submerge the car in water fully. It just shuts down. Nothing happens and it never restarts. So there you go. You don't get electrocuted. Question number seven. We're in fictional animals. In Teenage Mutant Ninja Turtles, what type of animal is Master Splinter?
10: Master Splinter. A rat?
0: A rat. Yes. He is a rat. Question number eight. Fictional animals. Last one, if you like, me.
10: Yes, please.
0: In The Simpsons, how many eyes does Blinky the Fish have?
10: Four.
0: Not four. Sorry, Mick, no, not four. Thank you. Annette from Argyle had Top Cat. So did Frank from Mount Evelyn. Carol from Craigieburn says, lots of, lol, my brother had a mongoose, but it was a fancy BMX bike. Oh, okay. He's the most tip-top Top Cat. Yes, that is true. All right, question number eight. Where are we? Trev, I've got you there. Chris from Pakenham. Hello, Chris.
11: There you go.
0: Not too bad. We're up to question eight, fictional animals. In The Simpsons, how many eyes does Blinky the Fish have?
11: I think he's got three.
0: Three is correct, yeah.
11: Yeah, I always get that picture in your head when you talk about the radioactive water and stuff like that. Lots of three-eyed fish going swimming around. I reckon, I can't remember the chap's name, I was talking about the swimming pools, but I think Keith Moon would be the authority of putting cars in swimming pools. Although they were Rolls Royces and not electric at that stage, but and one last Ricky.

0: Is it really gigitavi? As you don't need a long neck to be a goose, do you? I've got to go to bed. I've got to go. I'm retired, Phil.
1: No, Chris, it's all right. I've assessed you in a professional manner. I think you're okay. Okay.
0: Well, millions would agree, disagree, mate.
1: Question number eight.
0: Any more of the...
1: Hang on, question number nine. We're up to.
0: Nine.
1: Yeah. Yeah. So no more fictional animals. So we've got sixes and sevens, money matters, voices off, franchises by year.
0: Well, the last one I kind of heard that I would have got was in voices, so I'll get that one.
1: Voices off?
0: Voices off, yeah.
1: Okay. Joe from Long Warrior said, did Mythbusters put the car in a bag of rice afterwards? No, they should have. You're right.
0: I did the thing with the mobile phone next to the Bowser, you know, not supposed to have your phone on you.
1: They don't say that anymore, do they? Oh, do they?
0: No, so the Mythbusters kind of did the whole thing. They virtually scrapped a dozen phones to a Bowser and nothing happened. You know, so
1: they used the phone extensively near the Bowser and nothing happened? Yeah.
0: Well, about a dozen of them, I think it was, but no such luck. So they had to blow it up anyway.
1: Of course that is. It's Mythbusters. Yeah. You have to blow it up, yeah.
0: Exactly.
1: Guy from Kiama says, I believe the car in the swimming pool was the BYD Dolphin. Oh, it had to be. You're right, Guy.
0: Oh, well, that's very droll.
1: Barb from Beanley says, Phil, don't encourage idiots. If it's flooded, forget it.
0: Hang on. I'm an idiot, so, yeah.
1: No, Chris. Driving through floodwater is stupid unless you know exactly how deep it is.
0: Well, yeah. I tend not to be out in the rain on a bike anyway, so.
1: No, exactly. Exactly. Yeah. Question number nine. What do you want to do? Our voice is off, yeah. Which recurring Simpsons character has been voiced by Elizabeth Taylor, James Earl Jones, Jodie Foster, and Lindsay Lohan, among others?
0: Is it the baby Mackie?
1: Correct.
0: Oh,
1: very good. Very good. Yes, it is. It's Maggie. Question number 10. Voices off, if you like.
0: Mm-hmm. Yep.
1: The actress Pat Welsh is best known as the voice of the title character in which 1982 Steven Spielberg film?
0: 82. And she's a voice that's not her embodiment, I would say. I'll say E.T.
1: E.T. is correct.
2: What?
3: Elliot.
2: I taught him how to talk now. He can talk now.
3: Elliot.
2: E.T., can you say that?
3: E.T. E.T., E.T., E.T. Be good.
2: Be good. I taught him that too.
3: Phone.
2: Phone.
3: Phone. Home.
4: Oh my God, he's talking now.
3: Home.
2: E.T. Phone home?
3: E.T. Phone home.
1: Oh, it still tugs a little bit, Chris.
0: I cry like a baby at the end of that.
1: I know.
0: No good for the heartstrings.
1: Seen any good movies recently, Chris?
0: Not really. I've been watching a few series and stuff. So, like binging kind of. I've just watched Below. Basically a giant squid that goes on a rampage in a harbour.
1: Oh, I like the sound of that.
0: Everybody's got Irish accents, so it's a bit madcap. I don't know how the pitch guy got it across the line with the...
1: Hang on, a giant squid goes berserk in a harbour?
0: Yeah.
1: Oh, that's got to be good. Come on.
0: It's a Newfoundland, and there's one Newfoundland dog in it I spotted, yeah, they've all got Irish accents. I didn't know that.
1: Has the squid got an Irish accent too?
0: Well, you don't get to find out until you have to watch the series, mate. It's only a limited series.
1: Yeah, no, I'm sorry. So I shouldn't be cheating, not. Yeah, you agree.
0: Well, I'm not going to, you know.
1: No, that's all right.
0: What do you call it?
1: SpongeBob SquarePants in it?
0: Yes. But it doesn't have a speaking role.
1: Oh, okay, right. Question 11, we're in Voices Off. The voice reality TV format originated in which European country?
0: Oh, the

0: Voice, okay, yeah, that's right.
1: The Voice.
0: And put all the words.
1: Not the referendum, no. The Voice reality TV format originated in which European country?
0: The reach is far with The Voice. Started in, wouldn't be French, I'd say, there is a German version.
1: Of course there is.
0: There's a German version of everything.
1: German version of everything.
0: I think they would have had a go at that as well, so I'll say Germany.
1: No, not Germany. But there must have one. There must be a German Voice.
0: Well, there is one, but it's just
1: we won't make the jokes about it. Well, we know that's right. Don't mention that, Chris.
0: The Voice, no.
1: See you. See you. Bye. 1-300-800-222 is the number. Okay, where are we? Monty's in Perth. Hello, Monty.
2: Good afternoon, Phil.
1: Question 11. Voices. Dinah from Woodnilling. Yes, that's correct, Dinah. Good on you.
2: I've come back online now to talk to a bit of Tony Elroyd. What you do, marvellous job as a, I wouldn't say replacement. You just sound the same.
1: Thank you, Monty.
2: I have a golden rule. I don't know the answer. I won't waste the time.
1: Oh, okay. Well, that's all right, Monty. Nice of you to call anyway. See ya.
2: I'll see you tomorrow.
1: Bye. Monty on the line with us. Arian's from Brisbane. Karen from Altona. I've got you. I'll see you. I'll get you next. Hi, Arian.
3: Hey, Phil. How you going?
1: Pretty good. We're up to question 11, Voices Off. The Voice reality TV format originated in which European country?
3: Look, I called about Planet of the Apes, so I'm going to have to say England.
1: No, wasn't a UK show. No, thanks, Arian. No, not England. Karen from Altona. Hello, Karen.
4: Hello.
1: Question 11, Voices Off. The Voice reality TV format originated where?
4: I'd say the Netherlands.
1: It is the Netherlands, yes. It was originally called The Voice of Holland.
4: Okay.
1: Question number 12. We're in... What's that?
4: Sixes and sevens.
1: Question number 12. In which Ingmar Bergman film does a knight play chess with death?
4: No. I don't know.
1: No worries, Karen. Thank you anyway. 1-300-800-222. Lee says, is this a quiz show or a chat show? Sometimes, Lee, it can be hard to know. I agree. Jane from Homebush had the Netherlands. Good, yes. Leroy in Penrith, that's correct. For this one, in which Ingmar Bergman film does a knight play chess with death? Trev from Service Paradise. G'day, Trev.
5: Oh, God, hello, Philip. How are you?
1: I'm pretty good, yeah. Paul from North Fitzroy has got the answer. Hi, Paul.
5: I'm glad he's got it.
1: Yeah.
5: Look, I'm thinking...
1: We're in sixes and sevens. That's the
5: category. Sixes and sevens. And
1: in which Ingmar Bergman filmed as a knight play chess with death.
5: Mythology, I'm thinking Faustus, but there's no six or seven in that. I'm bereft of clues. I'm sorry, Philip.
1: Okay, Trev. See ya.
5: Good night.
1: Good night. Thank you anyway. Thanks for having a crack. 1-300-800-222. Line's free. Grab one. Jack from Stratton. G'day, Jack.
6: Hello, what's up?
1: Hello.
6: How are you?
1: I'm very well. Sixes and sevens. In which Ingmar Bergman film does a knight play chess with death?
6: That would be The Seventh Seal.
1: Correct. The Seventh Seal.
6: Woo!
1: Yes. Question 13. We're in sixes and sevens. You can stay here if you like.
6: Let's move over. What's the other categories, please?
1: We could go to Money Matters, Voices Off, or Franchises by Year.
6: I like the franchises, so let's go to the franchises.
1: Franchises by Year. The movies of which crime trilogy were released in 1972, 1974, and 1990?
6: That would be The Godfather.
1: Correct. It is The Godfather.

0: You look terrible. I should eat. I want you to rest well, and a month from now, this Hollywood big shot's gonna give you what you want.
1: Too late. They start shooting in a week.
0: I'm gonna make him an offer he can't refuse.
2: Yes, the most wonderful film creations, The Godfathers, part 1 and 2, 3. Question number 14. Ooh. We're in franchises by year, if you like.
3: Yeah, let's stick with it.
2: The movies of which action franchise were released in 2001, 2003, 2006, 2009, 2011, 2013, 2015, 2017, 2021, and 2023?
3: I think this may be bowed up for me, but let's go the Mission Impossible.
2: Not Mission Impossible, Jack, no.
3: Oh.
2: Thanks anyway.
3: Right,
2: good on you. No, it wasn't a bad guess, but not correct. Andrew from Seaview Down says, I know Bill and Ted played Twister with death in Bill and Ted's Excellent Adventure. Leroy and Penrith, very good. That's correct, yes. Deb from Bondi had the seventh seal. Good on you, Deb. Paul from North Fitzroy. Yeah, very good, Paul. Excellent. That is correct. That is correct. Lines are free. You'll get straight through if you want one. 1-300-800-222. Loz from Lynham. G'day, Loz.
4: Hello there.
2: Question 14 we're up to. We're in franchises by year. The movies of which action franchise were released in, these are all the 2000s, all right? 2001, 3, 6, 9, 11, 13, 15, 17, 21, and 23.
4: A franchise.
2: Movies of which action franchise were released in 2001, 3, 6, 9, 11, 13, 15, 17, 21, and 23, after which everyone must have surely got bored by then.
4: Avengers?
2: Not the Avengers, no. Sorry, mate, thank you. Not the Avengers. Brad from the ranch, yes, correct. My texter says the lines aren't free, Phil. Nothing in life is free. Well, that's a very philosophical point to make about giving me a call. Andrew from Adelaide. Hello, Andrew.
5: Hello.
2: Question 14, franchises by year. Do you know the answer to this one? The movies of which action franchise were released in 2001, 3, 6, 9, 11, 13, 15, 17, 21 and 23?
5: What do the last few answers mean? I'm sorry, I just turned the radio on.
2: Sorry, Andrew, what was that?
5: Sorry, I said I've just turned the radio on. Is there, what are the last few guesses?
2: I just gave you the question again. I'll ask the question one more time. The movies of which action franchise were released in 2001, 3, 6, 9, 11, 13, 15, 17, 21 and 23?
5: The Avengers.
2: Not the Avengers. Sorry, mate. No, not the Avengers. Colin from Mackay. Hi, Col.
6: How are you going?
2: Pretty good. Any idea?
6: Fast and the Furious?
2: Yes, correct. The Fast and the Furious. Surely all plot ideas were used up by then.
6: Absolutely.
2: You would think. Question number 15, franchises by year. But you can move, Colin.
6: I'll stick with them, yep.
2: Okay. Franchises by year. Which animated franchise consists of films released in 1995, 1999, then 2010, 19, and 26.
6: No idea on that one, sorry.
2: Okay, no worries. Thank you. Sandy from Brisbane says, is it The Fast and the Furious? My son maybe watched most of them. Well, they were. I think the first few were pretty good. I think I'd lost touch with them after that. Jenny had Fast and the Furious from Wagen, which is a neighbour to Woodnilling. Oh, good. Jane from Mudgee's got the right answer here. Grover from Ocean Grove's got the right answer. Leroy in Penrith has got the right answer. Frank from Mount Evelyn, also good. Ian from Dover in Tassie. Hello, Ian.
7: Good morning, Phil.
2: Morning.
7: May I share a small story of a car driving across water?
2: Yes.
7: I was stopped at a causeway near Mount Isa.
2: Oh, yeah.
7: There's a few people stopped on both sides who were measuring the water level with stones. Oh. And an old Holden with two young gentlemen came around the corner, slowed down for a moment, sized it up and went for it. It seemed they stopped very quickly, and both front mudguards ended up looking like the flying nun. And then they slowly went bump, bump, bump and sort of half fell off the causeway. So we went and rescued them.
2: Hang on. So they had a run at it, did they? Okay.
7: Yeah, they came around the corner, saw a lot of cars stopped.
2: Yeah.
7: And sort of backed off for a second. It was an old HT Holden.
2: Yeah.
7: A green station wagon from memory.
2: Yeah.
7: And then they put the foot down, hit the water in the car in about 20 feet. Big splash and both front mudguards popped out sideways. And the car was no longer functioning. And they really felt stupid, I think.
2: Well, I think that's the thing is if you hit water at speed, it's like hitting concrete, isn't it?
7: Yeah. But luckily they didn't get hurt. It was very dramatic, but it ended up being just ridiculous.
2: Yeah. Well, that's what I thought with this bloke who zoomed past me tonight, because, I mean, everyone was cautiously approaching this giant lake of stormwater on the bridge, you know, on the entrance to the bridge. And, you know, this bloke in a Ranger just comes belting round 60, 65 Ks and hits it at that speed. Unbelievable.
7: Oh, he's lucky.
2: Oh, no, extremely lucky. I believe the car must have been airborne, but... Or, you know, waterborne, but, I mean, fortunately it was probably only about 5-6 metres, you know, across and made it out the other side, but still lucky. I mean, lucky he didn't, you know, like skew and smack another car. That was the danger.
7: Oh, you throw caution to the winds and people end up in a bad way.
2: Yeah, exactly. Alrighty, we're in franchises by year. We're up to question 15. Which animated franchise consists of films released in 1995, 1999, then 2010, 19, and 26?
7: Animated franchise. Toy Story.
2: Correct. Yes, Toy Story.
8: Everyone, Bonnie made a friend in class.
9: She's already making friends.
8: No, she literally made a new friend. I want you to meet Forky.
10: Hi.
11: Hello.
12: Hi.
13: He's a spork.
8: Yes, yeah, I know. Forky is the most important toy to Bonnie right now. We all have to make sure nothing happens to him.
14: Woody, we have a situation.
15: I am not a toy. I was made for soup, salad, maybe chili, and then the trash.
2: I don't know how they sell these things at the pitch meeting, Ian.
7: Yes. Yeah. I'll have to listen to them one day.
2: It is a funny script. Mark says, Phil, when the Fast and the Furious, which is a franchise about cars, takes them to space, it does raise serious questions. Oh, is that in the last few, is it? Oh, dear. Okay. What do they call that, Ian? That's when the series jumps the shark, isn't it?
7: Yeah, I don't know.
2: I think that's the...
7: Ridiculous.
2: I think that is the technical phrase for it. Once there
7: were sharks, shark tornadoes, and the sharks swimming up and down the aisles of the supermarket, I gave up. People went shopping again.
2: Well, you're very wise, Ian.
7: Sorry. Of course. I'm still here.
2: You're still here, exactly. The fins won't get you. All right, question. There's 10 to go. We're in franchise. There's one left in franchises by year. Otherwise, you could move to Money Matters, Voices Off, or Sixes and Sevens.
7: Stay where we are.
2: Franchises by year. The movies of which Disney franchise were released in 2003, 2006, 2007, 2011, and 2017?
7: Disneyland, Disney.
2: The movies of which Disney franchise?
7: I can pick nothing. I haven't even got a guess. The Dragon Stories.
2: Not the Dragon Stories. Thanks, Ian. Yeah, my texter says Toy Story 5 was disappointing. I only saw the first two Toy Stories, which were brilliant. Amazing. I don't think I saw any more. Regarding the ute hitting the water at speed, you can't spell Ranger without anger. I don't think that's the case with everyone driving them, but no, this was, I just thought it was just crazy behaviour. This is about all the advice everybody, I mean, the advice has been out there for donkey's years, isn't it? 1-300-800-222 is the number. Where are we? Bill from North Adelaide. G'day, Bill.
10: Morning. How are you?
2: Morning. Pretty good.
10: It was when Fonzie jumped the shark.
2: That's it. In Happy Days, yeah.
10: Yeah, it was a shocker.
2: That's right. He was water skiing or something, wasn't he?
10: And there was a shark.
2: I think there was a shark, yeah, and he jumped over the shark. That's right. This is the phrase for when you think, yeah, no, the series has lost it.
10: It was the last episode I ever saw. So. can you give me the years again, or this is the first year?
2: No. Question 16. We're in franchises by year. The movies of which Disney franchise were released in 2003, 6, 7, 11, 17?
10: I'm either. I'll go Frozen.
2: Not Frozen. No. Oh. Sorry, Bill. No, thank you. Andrew in One Turner says there was a running joke that it was a battle between Fast and Furious or Mission Impossible to see who got to space first. Yeah, really. Well, it is the final frontier, isn't it? David from Pyramid Hill. No, that's not it. Michael from Chester Hill. Hello, Michael.
11: Oh, hello. You got to me quickly.
2: Oh, that's all right. Question 16, we're up to. Franchises by year. The movies of which Disney franchise were released in 2003, 6, 7, 11, and 17?
11: Yeah, I don't know if I quite understand what this is about. It's obviously a series of movies, and I'm only thinking of, like, individual movies. So I was just, I don't know, I'd say hi to everyone, wish me luck, and I'd just go to Little Mermaid, perhaps.
2: Not Little Mermaid, Michael, but thank you.
11: All right, no worries.
2: See ya.
11: Cheers.
2: Bye. Not Little Mermaid, no. Mel in Leeming, not correct. What about Jason in Leeming? G'day, Jason.
12: Yeah, g'day.
2: Question 16, franchises by year. The movies of which Disney franchise were released in 2003, 6, 7, 2011, and 2017?
12: Just a guess, How to Train a Dragon.
2: Not How to Train a Dragon, but thank you. Not How to Train a Dragon, no. Scott from Blacktown. Hi, Scott.
16: Yeah. Oh, how are you going?
2: Not bad. The movies of which Disney franchise were released in those years?
16: I was thinking all my guesses, all my wild guesses have already been used up. So, I'll just pass and
2: okay. Don't waste your time. Thanks, yeah. Scott. No worries. Thank you anyway. Lines are free. You will get through if you want one. Grab a line. Peter from Ballarat. G'day, Peter.
17: G'day, Phil. How are you doing?
2: Pretty good. Question 16. We're up to the movies of which Disney franchise were released in 2003, 6, 7, 11, 17.
17: I love it. Pirates of the Caribbean?
2: Correct. Yes, it was. Pirates of the Caribbean.
18: Everyone stay calm. We are taking over the ship.
19: Aye, avast!
20: This ship cannot be crewed by two men. You'll never make it out of the bay.
18: Son, I'm Captain Jack Sparrow. Savvy?
21: We have to find our own ships, huh?
22: I'd rather see her at the bottom of the ocean than in the hands of a pirate.
23: Commodore! He's disabled the rudder chain, sir.
21: That's got to be the best pirate I've ever seen.
22: So it would seem.
2: Yes. Question 17, Peter. What do you want to do? No more franchises by year. So we've got a choice of sixes and sevens, Money Matters, or Voices Off.
17: Voices Off.
2: Voices Off. Question 17. In 1929, Carl W. Stalling became the first person to provide the voice of which cartoon character?
17: Bugs Bunny.
2: Not Bugs Bunny. Sorry, no, not Bugs Bunny. Lines are free.

0: Who wants it? Lines 3-1-300-800-222. Paul from Brisbane. Hello, Paul.
1: Oh, mate, how are you?
0: Pretty good. Question 17. Voices off. In 1929, Carl W. Stalling became the first person to provide the voice of which cartoon character?
1: That's well before my time.
0: yes, it is.
1: Yeah, I'm going to take a guess. I'm thinking Popeye, but I might go Mickey Mouse.
0: Which one? What's your answer?
1: I'll go Popeye. Yeah, I'll go Popeye the Sailor Man.
0: Not correct. Not correct. Oh, dear. 1-300-800-222. Robin, correct. Yes. Frank from Mount Evelyn. That is correct, too. Gary, that's correct. Yes. Morgan, no, that's not correct. Lines free. Give us a call. 1-300-800-222. Come on. It shouldn't be hard from here. In 1929, Carl W. Stalling became the first person to provide the voice of which cartoon character? Alan in Cumlock, that is correct, yes. A nice bit of history there too. Judy from Hectorville, good, yes. Morgan, great. On a platter, Phil, says my texter. Yeah, okay. Well, I was on a platter, yeah. Anybody? 1-300-800-222. In 1929, Carl W. Stalling becomes the first person to provide the voice of which cartoon character? The answer should not be difficult to glean from here. I would have thought, tell me. Robin, yes, the fatal law does apply. It does indeed. Jane from Homebush has got the right answer. Baronia from Adelaide, no. Baronia, no. Jim the truckie. G'day, Jim.
2: G'day, Phil. How are you, mate?
0: Not too bad. You'll get this. In 1929, Carl W. Stallings becomes the first person to provide the voice of?
2: I reckon old mate before fell foul of the curse.
0: Yes.
2: It's Mickey Mouse.
0: It is Mickey Mouse, yeah. He did. He fell foul of the curse of Anne.
2: He did.
0: It is very...
2: A giggle.
0: I know. It's so common here on the Mighty Challenge. How many times it happens? Question number 18. We've got one left in voices. Oh, no, we don't. That's it for voices off. So we're up to question number 19. Sixes and sevens. We've got four left there and four left in Money Matters.
2: I'll have a crack at
0: what's that? Hello, Jim?
2: Hello?
0: G'day, Jim. Sorry, Jim, you've...
2: I just lost you for a minute.
0: Yeah, you're brave.
2: Money Matters.
0: Money Matters it is. Okay, question number 18. Which American billionaire owns the newspaper The Washington Post?
2: I'd be guessing, is it Ted Turner?
0: Not Ted Turner. No, thanks, Jim. Not Ted Turner. Simone from Ballarat. G'day, Simone.
3: Hey, Phil, how you going?
0: Pretty good. We've got Mickey Mouse done.
3: Yeah.
0: Question 18, Money Matters. Which American billionaire owns the newspaper The Washington Post?
3: Oh, Rupert Murdoch.
0: It's not Rupert Murdoch, no. It's not Rupert Murdoch. My texter says, Phil, try not to promote common sense too much. I have a security company. I've made all my money out of humans' lack of common sense. yes, there's quite a few people have made money that way. Marie from Naruma. Hello, Marie.
4: Hello, how are you going?
0: Pretty good. Question 18, which American billionaire owns the newspaper The Washington Post?
4: I don't know, Jeff Bezos.
0: Is that your answer?
4: Yes.
0: Correct, it is. Jeff Bezos, is it? Well, Bezos or Bezos? Question 19, Money Matters or sixes and sevens, up to you.
4: Okay, let's go sixes and sevens. I don't know what that's
0: about. Sixes and sevens. Question number 19. Which bear appears in the poem?

0: Tree collection. Now we are six.
1: Rupert?
0: No, not Rupert. Sorry, no, not a Rupert. Katie from North Melbourne. Hi, Katie.
2: Hi, g'day.
0: Question 19, sixes and sevens. Which bear appears in the poetry collection? Now we are six.
2: I'm going to take a stab in the dark and say Winnie the Pooh.
0: Correct. Yes. Winnie the Pooh appears in the collection, the poetry collection. Now we are six. All right, we've got one, two, three, four, five, six left. We're in sixes and sevens, but you could move to money matters. We've got three in sixes and sevens and three in money matters.
2: I don't know what sixes and sevens are.
0: Well, you just answered one of them.
2: I came in a bit late.
0: You just answered
2: one of them.
0: All right, we'll
2: go six and sevens then.
0: All right, which composer's sixth symphony is known as the Pastoral Symphony?
2: Vivaldi?
0: Not Vivaldi, no. Sorry, Katie.
2: Thank you.
0: Thank you. Bye-bye. See you later. Margaret from Newcastle. Hi, Margaret.
3: Oh, hello, Philip.
0: Which composer's sixth symphony is known as the Pastoral Symphony?
3: I don't know. I'll just say Brahms.
0: Not Brahms, no. Sorry, no, not Brahms. Let's go to Hong Kong. Paul's on the line. G'day, Paul.
4: G'day.
0: Question 20. Sixes and sevens. Which composer's sixth symphony is known as the Pastoral Symphony?
4: Oh, Jesus. Okay. Beethoven.
0: Beethoven is correct.

0: Okay, we've got five left here, Paul. What do you want to do, sixes and sevens or Money Matters?
1: I'll stick with sixes and sevens, please.
0: Sixes and sevens. Number six, played by Patrick McGoohan, was the main character in which 1960s spy drama?
1: Catch 22.
0: Nice try, but incorrect. Jeff from Swan Hill. G'day, Jeff.
2: Yeah, Jeff from Swan Hill.
0: Yeah, gotcha.
2: Yay.
0: Question 21, sixes and sevens. Number six, played by Patrick McGoohan.
2: Yeah, from the ABC Prisoner.
0: Was the main character in which 1960s spy drama?
2: Prisoner. The Prisoner.
0: Thank you. Yes, correct. The Prisoner. Prisoner on its own was another TV series, wasn't it?
2: Yes, right here. Lizzie Birdsworth.
0: Dinah from Woodnelling says, greetings to Peter and Chris who were listening in Ireland and they heard my answer. Truly an international audience. Oh, yes, it is. It certainly is. All righty, we've got one, two, three, four left. We've got one in sixes and sevens and three in Money Matters. But I'll tell you what, Jeff, we have a news bulletin to attend to as well, right? So I'll put you on hold. We can call you back or otherwise you can hang on there and we'll be back after the news with the latest. So we're up to question number 22. I'll give you that question after the latest news and we'll wind up the Mighty Challenge then.
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12: News with David Rowlands. The Saudi-led coalition says a warning will be issued shortly for civilians to evacuate a site in Yemen's capital Sana'a ahead of a special operation. A Houthi military spokesperson has warned that any strikes on Sana'a would be met with a harsh and painful response in the Saudi capital Riyadh. Yemen's Houthis have meanwhile warned employees and civilians to evacuate areas near Saudi state-owned Aramco oil facilities, saying they are legitimate targets. The Foreign Minister has expressed concern over the proposed

0: with it, particularly younger Australians.
1: Nobel Peace Prize winner Navi Pillai has urged the United States to return to its traditional role of defender of human rights. Hours after Ms. Pillai was announced as the winner of the Peace Prize on Friday, the United States announced several sweeping sanctions aimed at her former employer, the International Criminal Court. She says the timing of the sanctions, which are an unprecedented attack on an institution founded by international treaty, right after her Nobel Prize win, could not be coincidental. The Treasurer has accused Josh Frydenberg of wanting to oust Angus Taylor as the federal Liberal leader. Mr. Frydenberg, who served as Treasurer during the Morrison government, is on a promotional blitz ahead of the release of his new book and has left the door open to a political comeback. Jim Chalmers has claimed that Mr. Frydenberg, as well as current Liberal frontbencher Andrew Hastie, are both eyeing off Mr. Taylor's job.
2: Is it any wonder that the member for Canning is stalking him inside this place, the former member for Kooyong is stalking him from outside this place? Josh Frydenberg thinks the Liberal Party is circling the drain on your watch, and he's right.
1: Pope Leo has arrived at Rome's Gemelli Hospital for surgery to remove a small growth on one of his lungs. It's the first major health issue for the 71-year-old in his 17-month tenure as leader of the Catholic Church. All of his public events have been cancelled until the 20th of this month, with the Vatican saying his recovery is expected to take about a week. Leo has said the nodule has been found on a recent checkup. As well, he's been well contained and had been spotted early. He was seen leaving the Vatican in a convoy of vehicles, with faithful like Alessandro Pacciucci turning out to wish him well.
3: He passed us by very quickly. I didn't manage to give him this rose. I've been here since this morning, but the important thing was my presence and closeness to him. Tonight we'll all join in prayer in the John Paul II Chapel and we wish him the best.
1: The man accused of driving a car that hit and injured 10 Knights supporters in Newcastle has been charged with a further 8 offences. Indica Bambrick Samara Singh was initially facing 9 charges after he allegedly drove erratically into the crowd on the 3rd of October, the day before the NRL Grand Final between Newcastle and the Sydney Roosters. The 18-year-old has now been charged with a further 8 offences, including negligent driving, occasioning grievous bodily harm. He is on bail and is due to face court again on Thursday. Australia has won the first cricket test against South Africa in Durban by 214 runs on the back of brilliant performances by Matthew Renshaw and Josh Hazlewood. Ben Cameron wraps it up.
4: Needing 6 wickets to win on the final day, South Africa showed early resistance before Josh Hazlewood bowled Australia to victory. Hazlewood taking a career-best 6 for 49 and passing Brett Lee to move into 8th all-time on the Australian Test wicket-taker list. Australia recovering from a shaky 6 for 124 on the first morning. The man behind the turnaround was Matt Renshaw, who scored 190 and 82, as well as taking his first 2 Test wickets. He claimed man of the match honours. Ben Cameron, ABC News, Durban.
1: That's all the news for the moment. 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
5: 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Many of these drivers were in four-wheel drives and utes. Floodwater over the road can look still, but can hide fast-flowing water underneath. Water also hides the road surface, which can get washed away and large potholes and cracks can form. An unstable road surface can collapse under the weight of your vehicle. If you come across water over the road, turn around. 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

0: Wherever you are, right around the country, good to be with you. Thanks for jumping on board. It's 1:06 Eastern Time, 6:12 in Queensland Daylight Time, 10:06 in Western Australia, 12:40 in South Australia, 12:40 in the Territory, and in Tuvalu, Fiji, and Kiribati, it's 2:06. As we go everywhere, right around the world as well. Diana from Woodnilling, who managed just to contact some old friends in Ireland because of Maya read her text out, says, "Thanks, Phil, for reading out my last message. I'm now back in touch with good friends after some time. It's more than a quiz." Yes, it is, Diana. Well, we hope so. Anyway, it's a chance for us to have a chat. Plenty more chat coming up in this hour as well. In issues of the day, you might have some things you want to raise. 1-300-800-222 is my number. But before we get to that, of course, we have a small matter called
1: The Mighty Challenge.
0: Now, Jeff was up on deck because we were up to question number 22. Jeff, g'day and welcome back. Hello, have we got for you?
2: Yeah, back again.
0: Yeah, gotcha.
2: Listen, Phil, before we go any further, can I send a big cheerio out to all the listeners of our community radio station, 99.1 Smart FM. It's up in the Swan Hill area, Mallee area.
0: Yeah, good on you. Why are they taking the Mighty Challenge, Jeff?
2: Sorry?
0: I said, why aren't they taking the Mighty Challenge?
2: I don't know. Well, we've had a few from Swan Hill. But, I was an announcer there for about 19 years.
0: Oh, were you? Okay. Community radio is the bones of this business, I tell you. What sort of show did you present, Jeff?
2: I had two shows. One on the Sunday was Days of El. No, hang on. Mary Hopkins. I can't remember it. My Alzheimer's getting to me.
0: Hang on. That's right, Jeff. You played music, did you?
2: Oh, yeah. On Saturday I had a heavy rock show, Black Sabbath, Deep Purple.
0: Wow.
2: Iron Maiden, stuff like that.
0: No wonder you can't remember anything anymore, Jeff. It's driven you mad.
2: Hey, Jeff, hang on.
0: Hey, come on, Jeff, give us your intro to a Metallica piece, come on.
2: Okay, guys, here we go one more time with one of their songs. Here's Metallica. Anyway, let's go.
0: Hey, all right, now that's fair enough, but what about, you mentioned Mary Hopkins. Now, that's a very different sort of, speech.
2: Days of yesterday, those were the days. That's the name of it.
0: Those were the days, yeah. Those were the days, my friend.
2: I did.
0: We thought it'd never end.
2: Yeah, I did songs from the 40s, 50s, 60s and 70s.
0: As well as Metallica.
2: Yeah, not the same day.
0: No, I know. Did you have a different voice, Jeff?
2: I did too. I did on Sunday. Yes, the beautiful Mary Hopkins, those were days.
0: Yeah. Oh, nice. Yes, now we're talking, Jeff. Oh, that's very good. Good on you, Jeff. And anyway, the station's still going, is it? Good.
2: Oh, yeah. Mm. We're going strong. Yeah. We've got quite a few, about 15, I think, announcers.
0: Do you know, there's so much great stuff that radio does, which is unheralded. I mean,
2: it is great.
0: Now, I'm sure, I've spent time in my whole radio career of doing volunteer time for Radio for the Print Handicapped. We used to go in and read the newspaper, when there were such things. And it was just like that was all it was. We would read the newspaper. We used to read the newspaper and read the death notices.
2: No, thank you.
0: No, I'm not talking about you, Jeff.
2: I'm 77 years old and I'm still going strong.
0: Jeff, 77, you're still ticking, and here you are, and you're about to win the Mighty Challenge. Come on.
2: Now you put a moz on it.
0: I have put the knocker on you, I know. Question number 22. Okay, we're in sixes and sevens. You can move to money matters if you like.
2: I'll stay in sixes and sevens.
0: Sixes and sevens. Question 22. In the King James Bible,

0: Jeff.
1: <he is.
0: laughs> You're coming up to your judgment, Jeff, so I'd be boning up here if I were you. Question 22. In the King James Bible, what is the seventh commandment?
1: Thou shalt not commit adultery.
0: Very good, Jeff. Excellent work. I think you've got one foot inside the pearly gates, Jeff.
1: Oh, thank you, thank you, thank you.
0: Yes.
1: I wouldn't believe that. I mean, each night I say to my wife, you know, darling, you know, and kiss each other, and we say, love you, sweet dreams, God bless you, and love you. We say that every night.
0: Good on you. Good on you. That's beautiful, Jeff.
1: Mm-hmm.
0: Did you say she's still with you or not?
1: Oh, yes, yes, yes.
0: Hey.
1: Patricia's right next to me.
0: Good on you. Hi, Patricia. Hello.
1: Yeah. Phil just said to get out of you.
0: He did.
1: She's not helping me though. She's too busy doing a crossword.
0: Oh, is she? Okay, that's all right.
1: I used to do cryptic crosswords, Sudokus, but I can't now. I've got the eye disease and. I've had cataract surgery.
0: Have you had your cataracts done, Jeff? Yeah,
1: but I had clear eyesight for 3 months. Then the macular degeneration hit.
0: You've got the macula thing. Okay, yeah.
1: I'm completely blind in the left eye, and the right eye is just on its way.
0: Oh, dear.
1: I can't read. I can't write. Look at the computer, I've got to use a magnifying glass. I'm still having trouble with the magnifying glass.
0: Oh, dear. Well,
1: I can still hear the radio.
0: You can still hear the radio, Jeff. Good on you. Hey, Jeff, you only got 3 left here. They're all in money matters, right?
1: Okay. We haven't got any 6s and 7s left.
0: No, none left.
1: Okay.
0: Here we go, right? Money matters. Question 23. A bag of lychees bought on the Indian Ocean island of Reunion on the 1st of January 2002 was the first official physical purchase made with which currency?
1: The Australian dollar.
0: No, not the Australian dollar.
1: No. Oh.
0: No worries, Jeff. Look, Jeff, great chatting to you as a good old radio man. You know, from one to another. Well done.
1: Good on you. Turn up your radio voice. Good on you, Phil.
0: That's okay, Jeff. Whatever you're doing, Jeff, in your world, I hope it's just great.
1: Listen to some beautiful music.
0: Thank you, Jeff. Signing off now. See you, mate.
1: Okay.
0: See you, mate. Bye. What a good fellow. Community radio, hey, doesn't that make the world go round too? Yeah, good on him. Alan and Cumnock, yes, that's correct. Okay, let's try and get an answer to this. Rob in Cobden. G'day, Rob.
2: Hello there.
0: Question 23. Money matters. A bag of lychees bought on the Indian Ocean island of Reunion on the 1st of January 2002 was the first official physical purchase made with which currency?
2: I'll have a guess because I can't think of many. Bitcoin.
0: Not Bitcoin. No, that's a good answer, but no, it's not correct. Cameron from South Perth. G'day, Cameron.
3: Hi. Good morning, Philip.
0: 3 left here. A bag of lychees bought on the Indian Ocean island of Reunion on the 1st of January 2002 was the first official physical purchase made with which currency? Not Bitcoin.
3: Reunion's owned by France, so I'm going to say euro.
0: Correct. Very good. That's the clue. That was the way in. Reunion is owned by France, so it was the euro, yes. All right, question 24. I don't think you can describe Bitcoin as a currency, actually. It's just a thing, isn't it? Question number 24, money matters. 2 left. The first concert tour to make more than $2 billion US in ticket sales was by which solo artist?
3: That's good.

0: I can't even help you there.
1: No good, Cameron?
0: No.
1: Thanks, mate.
0: Thanks.
1: Bye-bye. See you later. Justin in Alexandria. Hi, Justin.
2: Yeah, g'day, Phil. How are you going?
1: Pretty good. The first concert tour to make more than $2 billion US in ticket sales. Wow. Was by which solo artist?
2: I'll have a guess. Taylor Swift?
1: Yes, it was. The Swifties.
2: Oh, wow.
1: The Swifties opened their pockets.

0: Yeah, she knows how to do a pop song, Justin, no question about that. Okay.
1: Absolutely.
0: All righty. A Swifty fan? Are you a Swifty yourself?
1: Oh, not really. I don't mind that song, but no, I'm a little bit out of her demographic,
0: yes. So, you know, you're probably, that's right, you've probably moved on from creating the bracelets and so on. righto. Well, you know what we've arrived at. Hey.
1: Oh, geez.
0: No. Question 25. And to win, money matters.
1: Mm-hmm.
0: How long does an individual's period of bankruptcy normally last in Australia? If you're declared bankrupt, how long does it last?
1: Yep. I think, now hang on, let me work. I reckon it lasts for, there's two things with it, seeing be discharged after like a shorter period of time. Look, I'm going to guess it is 7 years.
0: Not that long, Justin. No. No, they'll let you off. No, sorry about that. That's a pity for you. Paul from Devonport. G'day, Paul.
2: Oh, g'day.
0: G'day.
2: How you going?
0: Not bad. How long does an individual's period of bankruptcy normally last in Australia?
2: I would guess 5 years.
0: Not 5 years, no. Not 5 years. James from Randwick. Hello, James.
3: Hi there. I have a guess. 6 years?
0: No, not six. Not six, no. Adam from North Bendigo. G'day, Adam.
4: G'day.
0: How long does an individual's period of bankruptcy normally last in Australia?
4: I'm going to say 3 years.
0: I'm going to give it to you because it's actually 3 years and one day.
4: Oh, my God.
0: Yes, it does surprise some people, but they don't let you stay in the cooler for that for too long. 3 years, well, I suppose 3 years is quite a long time, isn't it?
4: Fair enough.
0: Can't get credit cards, can't do anything, pretty much. Good on you, Adam. Hope it never happens.
4: Brilliant.
0: Hope it never happens, mate. It certainly hasn't happened because you'll have the mighty challenge fridge magnet, which, you know, in times of financial stress, of course, you know, you'll pop that one on Facebook Marketplace and look what will happen.
4: It's priceless to me.
0: On you, Adam. I'll put that's the answer we wanted. I'll put you on hold. Dave will get some answers for you. Paul from Plainland says that was a good question for Alan Bond if he was around. Yes. Jeff the truckie had 3 years. Good. Lots of people had four and greater. I think it was at one stage. I think in the olden days, yes, it was longer than that. Should have asked my ex, as my texter Joyce had 3 years. Good work, everyone. Nice challenge.
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0: Okay, issues of the day. A few things around. I wonder what you make of Josh Frydenberg. Is he wanting to come back or not? Would he save the Liberal Party from their current polling woes, do you think? Certainly Angus Taylor was trying to keep a straight face when he was welcoming him with gritted teeth, you suspected, back into the folds. Mind you, Mr.

Guttenberg has not yet got a seat in Parliament, and he might find that difficult. I wonder what you think about all of that too. Or his idea for an increase in the GST as a tax trade-off. Cut income taxes, but increase the GST. I wonder how that would go, do you think? 1-300-800-222. And also, are you as surprised as I am that the government seems to be saying today that they had no means to stop the broadcast of this live execution in the US if it goes ahead? I think the Prime Minister and everybody else expressed their revulsion at the whole thing, but I'm surprised that no one seems to think that we have the power to stop it. And if so, why they're not doing something about it in the Parliament. Anyway, there are other, you might have some other issues too. 1-300-800-222. The ACCC's launched legal action against 12 egg producers and suppliers, saying that they've coordinated on production and supply decisions of eggs. A national scandal. Have you noticed the price of eggs rising faster than the groceries? You pay, there's a big price span for eggs these days, aren't there? I wonder how much you're paying. You might have some other things you want to raise too. 1-300-800-222. 1-300-800-222. We'll get to that straight after the Pretenders.

0: Yes, the marvel of the Pretenders and Him to Her. All right, issues of the day.
1: Issue of the day.
0: Yeah, what do we make of the manoeuvrings of Josh Frydenberg? He's written a book and he's out there promoting the book, but of course everyone thinks he's promoting himself for another spot in the parliament. He's not in the parliament yet. He lost to Monique Ryan in Kooyong, as you know. Would he win that seat back? A lot of professional political observers think not. In which case, how's he going to get back into parliament? Mr. Taylor, Angus Taylor, the Liberal leader, said on the weekend on the Insiders program, well, no, it'd be great. Well, more backs to the wheel, he said, more hands to the wheel. But you get the sense that he needs this like a hole in the head, I would think. I wonder what you think. 1-300-800-222 is the number. Sally from Ingleburn. G'day, Sally.
2: Morning. God, that's a beautiful song.
0: It's a lovely song, isn't it?
2: Yeah. Oh, dear God, that'll stay for
0: It can make you cry, that song, I can tell you.
2: No, yeah. It doesn't make me cry, but it's timeless.
0: Yeah, that's true.
2: It's just like that song will never get old.
0: I agree.
2: Well, you know, Taylor Swift got fathers and I think Goldman Sachs or Morgan Chase, one of those, and mother used to be into marketing. Mm. Any wonder how the daughter's doing so well? Josh Frydenberg, the people didn't vote him in. And now what's he trying to do? Write a book and trying to manoeuvre his way back into thinking people are going to vote for him?
0: Mm.
2: It's harkbacks to how they've pulled out of, you know, nowhere Tony Abbott. It's just like grabbed from the past. It's the past that has brought you to this point of where you are right now.
0: Mm.
2: So why do you lot want to go back there all over again? It's a funny thing. It's a bit like that old saying, if you learn nothing from your mistakes, you're bound to make them again.
0: Oh, I like that one, Sally. What's that? If you learn nothing from your mistakes, you're bound to make them again.
2: Yeah, if you go back all over again and do the same thing.
0: Mm.
2: You know, Tony Abbott and now Frydenberg manoeuvring his way around. Mm. It's just like Back to the Future.
0: Yeah. Yeah.
2: Groundhog Day. I'm sorry, but it is.
0: Yeah, well, I mean, I'm interested in people's views because he's got to get back into Parliament, of course, and how he would do that is not entirely clear, is it? Because the seat was Kooyong, that's where he's known, and so on. Everyone thinks that he would win the pre-selection if he stood for that, but would he win the seat against Monique Ryan? I mean, a lot of, you know, professional political watchers say no, he wouldn't. But when, you know, I don't know.
2: I think he's just, you know, it's just sweetheart, stay as the chairman of Morgan Chase, play your tennis and be done with it.
0: Thank you, Sally.
2: Take care, Phil.
0: See you, mate, Papa. He was on the 7:30 report tonight. This is a little of what Mr. Frydenberg had to say.
3: If I was to run, it would be at the next election. It's not a decision that I have taken. And in fact, John Howard, when he was launching the book, said today it'd be crazy to make that decision at this point in time.
4: Nonetheless, you're putting a hypothetical in front of Angus Taylor, whether you absolutely intended to or not, and I'm not the judge of that. Let me ask you a question.
3: That's a very different hypothetical, different in nature. What you're talking about is a leadership change. Angus Taylor is the leader of the Liberal Party. I want him to do well. He and his team has my support, but the reality is the Liberal Party's primary vote at 20% is less than half of what it was when the Liberal Party last won.
4: And how much is Angus Taylor and the leadership of the Liberal Party responsible for that?
3: I don't think one person is responsible for that. I don't think one issue is responsible for that. I think things have been happening over a long period of time. The party hasn't adapted in the way that it should have adapted.
4: What do you mean by that? How should it have?
3: Well, the demographics, and I speak to this in the book, the demographics of the electorate have shifted dramatically. We hold less than 10 of the 88 metropolitan seats in the country. And you need to win these metropolitan seats and you need to fashion the policies and the ideas and make the arguments to win the support of those constituents.
0: Mm. Yes, well, Jen and Q says Monique Ryan's won Kooyong twice. Was no fluke. No, it certainly wasn't a fluke. There's no question about that. And I don't, as I say, I think a lot of observers think Monique Ryan's pretty well established there, and now he's not going to be taking over that seat anymore, which was once, of course, the pride of the Liberal Party in Victoria, which was seen as the, you know, the prime state for the Liberals in the country too. And Kooyong, which is, you know, based in and around the wealthy suburbs of Toorak and so on, of inner city Melbourne, on the right side of the Yarra, as it were, was seen as the Rolls Royce of those seats, but it's no longer. It's now held by a Teal. 1-300-800-222 is the number. Christine from Adelaide says, just because someone writes a book, it doesn't mean they're trying to get into Parliament. Phil, really? That's poor, putting a slant on it like that. Well, yeah. Don't need him. I've been a Liberal all my life and I'm very disappointed with the party now, says Trev. I wonder what you think. One, line's free. 1-300-800-222 is the number. On his proposal about the GST, one of the proposals that he was floating in the book was an increase in the GST, which would be paid for in a sense by as the trade-off would be a cut in income tax. As my texter says, GST payments are mostly worn by the poor. Those on $200,000 eat the same amount of food as the poor. Well, pretty much not the same cost, I guess, but it costs the poor 60% of their income just to eat. I guess we reduce the GST on fresh food, but it's back to the birthday cake icing, isn't it? Yeah, to some degree, I think that's probably right. 1-300-800-222. Joy from Dalesford. G'day, Joy.
1: Oh, good evening. Look, I watched that interview last night with Sarah, and I thought it was a very good interview. I thought Josh put his cards on the table very clearly. I don't vote for his particular party, but my feeling, I could be wrong, I probably am wrong, in that interview was that he was very ambitious. He was trying to hide his ambition, but to me it came out, and I thought he wanted to topple Angus Taylor. That was my feeling.
0: I think everyone who looks at it thinks that, don't they? I mean, no one thinks that he's just going back into Parliament. If he was going to back into Parliament, he says he hasn't decided. But no one thinks that he's going back there to be a loyal backbencher, do they?
1: No, exactly. No. Couldn't agree more. Yeah.
0: Yeah, okay. All right. Thanks, Joy. Good on you. I wonder what you think. 1-300-800-222 is the number. James in Brunswick East says, wasn't it Keating? Was it Keating that said of Peacock, a souffle doesn't rise twice? He did say that, yes. Whether you apply that terminology to Mr. Frydenberg, I suppose, is up to you. The other issue that was around today, you might like to comment about that. Love to hear your views. 1-300-800-222 is the number. The other thing that I was surprised at today was the general political abhorrence at the idea that Australians would be subject to this live stream broadcast of an American, the Fort Hood shooter, who was convicted of murder, being publicly executed, and the execution by firing squad would be live streamed. Now, this is according to the Secretary of Defence, Pete Hegseth. He said it would be public. Now, the

0: executions planned for December. The question was raised, of course, would that mean it was available here in Australia? Look, almost everyone expressed their revulsion, including the Prime Minister.
1: And I find the idea of live streaming the death of anybody completely abhorrent. We should do whatever we can to stop that occurring. I don't know why anyone would want themselves to watch such an event, let alone sit back and allow potentially kids and families to get access to this. It has no place, as far as I'm concerned.
2: So what can you do to stop it, though, Prime Minister? The Air Safety Commissioner says they can't do anything. Are there things you can do?
1: Well, it is difficult. I've asked. We will do whatever we can, I assure you.
2: What have you asked for?
1: We have asked, what can we do to stop this? It is difficult. It's one of the challenges we have with technology. The device that you have in front of you there, things pop through the internet or something that's hard for us to...
2: So is it worth talking to the social media companies about? Because it will then spread on social media.
1: Oh, don't worry. We're going to make it very clear, and I'm making it very clear to them right now, that as far as I'm concerned, this has no place in our country. It's not a part of our values that have been long-standing.
0: Well, I mean, who would disagree with that? I would have thought so, yes. Live streaming the shooting execution by firing squad of someone, I think, would be abhorrent to every person in Australia, wouldn't it? Perhaps not every single person. But why it can't be stopped, I find curious. And if it can't be stopped, why is the government or the executive not moving to do by either regulation or some other means taking steps to stop us? Because after all, as far as I'm aware, the other abhorrent material can be prevented from being broadcast in Australia. So why not this? Adrian from Cheltenham. G'day, Adrian.
3: Hello there. About executions themselves, I remember being told as a boy by an older woman that when Robert Ryan was about to be hanged, she was on a train in public transport and the mood was very sad and not good. And I just think he was the last person to be executed in Australia, I think, in 66.
0: Last person to be executed in Victoria. Was he the last person in Australia? Yeah, maybe he was.
3: Victoria. But she didn't say execution is bad or what, but she just told me that the mood was bad and it seemed to be a bruising thing just to be in that hour in public knowing what was about to happen.
0: Yes.
3: And I know that when Barlow and Chambers were hanged in 86...
0: I certainly remember that. There was...
3: Footage was supplied of their bodies being taken down, and Brian Naylor on Channel 9, I think, said, we've received that footage. We will not be showing that.
0: Yeah.
3: And that was out of respect for them and their families and for the audience.
0: There was a photograph, I remember, which made it into the mainstream media, which even that was a lot, which was, as I recall, a photograph of their feet.
3: Yes, I remember that too. And a year earlier, I was listening to Muriel Cooper's program when I used to have a pocket radio out and about on 3AW, and she was talking about videotape, and she had an older woman talking about how you could time shift things, see old movies, see art house things from festivals you might have missed. It's going to be wonderful to, you know, the world of VHS videotapes and that. But the older woman said, I've heard that there's a tape of people being killed from bad regimes around that's doing the rounds. And Muriel Cooper was very much temporarily wrong-footed by that. Her voice quavered. She wasn't acting and she couldn't construct her next sentence properly. And the older woman said, oh, I'm sorry for it to have brought that up. And Muriel Cooper said, no, we have to cover everything. And so, her quality and her innocence, I think public executions, they damage good people and bruise them in ways that are not good for the whole society. And it encourages bad people in sadism or disturbed people into bad things. It doesn't act as a deterrent like Pete Hegseth would say in his frat house bullying posturing to have that shown to the world. Countries that execute in public are more brutal places.
0: It certainly hasn't brought down the homicide rate in the United States.
3: Exactly. The top five countries that do the most executions are brutal places, and the fifth one is the United States. The others are countries that they wouldn't want to be associated with. They have public executions or regular ones or whatever. And I just think also Ian Henderson on the news newsreader on Channel 2 in 95 when the videotape happened just before the men and boys were killed at Srebrenica and them tied, lying face down. They took their shoes away and they shot this video, and the video ended before. But just the look on his face, and he paused 2 seconds before he went on to the next story when he looked up from the monitor, it just spoke volumes that we... You know, he was just outraged, but he couldn't say anything. He couldn't deviate from the news teleprompter correcting. But he just the look on his face. It's not right. We will lose something. All these points of integrity, we in danger of losing a little bit again if we have a streamed public execution. It's an abomination, and we don't need to import more rubbish from places that have excess rubbish of their
0: own. A number of people have said, according to reports too, the convicted shooter was also shot and is paralysed in a wheelchair. He is in a wheelchair. It's hard to say that makes the matter more abhorrent, but it increases the abhorrence, I think, many people would feel.
3: Yeah, and the brandishing by Hegseth and others, who looks like he should be a very fine person, but he's got this old school bully, old frat house bully, unreconstructed person in power of brandishing such a thing. Mm. It's just a continuous chain of nastiness. And,
0: okay.
3: We need to not do it.
0: Thank you. Thank you, Adrian. I think you probably speak for most people, I would think. Sarah in Melbourne. Hello, Sarah.
4: G'day. I'd like to CC that other person in regards to the execution. But I originally was ringing because I was a constituent of Kooyong for many years.
0: Oh, yeah.
4: Only because of boundaries am I not under Kooyong anymore. But I've known Frydenberg for years.
0: Yeah.
4: Now, Frydenberg put off a lot of the Kooyong constituents when he was spending more and more time in cabinet and was putting less time into his own constituency. And during the pandemic, when we were in lockdowns, his comments about the Victorians and not supporting Victorians, that was probably one of his biggest mistakes that he ever did. Mm. And that's why Monique Ryan, because she works at a local level, is so popular. People.
0: So you don't reckon as a constituent, Sarah, you don't reckon he'd get back in?
4: I'm not saying that. It'd have to be the right seat.
0: Yeah.
4: I think he, as a treasurer, he was, that was his portfolio. Mm. And he would, because the Liberals are so much to the right now, he would then bring it back to the central party form, I think. He would not make... He was supposed to be the anointed one until he lost his seat. What I am going to mention is the problem with Angus Taylor is people have forgotten that he made a mess as energy minister where he made commentary that was defamatory towards the Sydney mayor and then had to publicly retract his statements against her. And I actually think that maybe Pattinson or... the candidate from Western Australia, the moderates. Either Hastie or Patterson might be, and they would be a new, younger group of Liberals. They might be the best ones to lead the Liberal Party going forward.
0: Okay.
4: But if Josh Frydenberg was to get back in, treasurer or leader would be the only position that he would best be suited for.
0: Yeah. No, fair enough. Thanks, Sarah. Good on you. I wonder whether others agree or disagree with that. 1-300-800-222. It certainly feels like the Liberal Party is a different beast these days than the one that Josh Frydenberg was in. John of Coburg says, Phil, the Australian government's saying it's powerless to stop this live broadcast of the execution or at least slap a rating on it. Or is it the Australian government's reluctant to be seen to crossing an increasingly volatile

0: volatile Trump and his administration. I have my suspicions. Yeah. Yeah, I don't, yeah, look, you know, I am quite frankly gobsmacked that the Australian government say we have no power to stop this. What do you mean you have no power? Really? If not, get some. I wouldn't, can't imagine it being an issue in the parliament. It would pass in an afternoon. John in Geelong. G'day, John.
1: Yeah, how you going?
0: Not bad.
1: What? I'm a, I don't barrack for his party, the Liberal Party, but what the he can run in any seat anywhere in Australia. He doesn't. You don't have to live in his electorate. He, for example, he could run in Menzies, which is a 1% margin to Labor, or even Deakin. He doesn't even have to leave Victoria.
0: Yeah,
1: Melbourne.
0: Yeah.
1: He can run in Leichhardt or anywhere in Australia he can run.
0: Mm.
1: You don't have to live in the seat. You can live in Victoria.
0: No, you don't. You don't. He could run in far north Queensland, John.
1: Yeah, that's up what I'm saying.
0: Up with Bob Catter and his and his.
1: Or he can run in Darwin, or he can run in Western Australia somewhere.
0: That's true, but we all know he's not going to do that. We all know he's not going to do that.
1: Yeah, but it's only 10 kilometres to Menzies, or maybe a bit more.
0: Yeah. Hang on, Menzies isn't Menzies that seat that was. Held by that Lib who is going to run again, I think. Now I'm trying to think of his name.
1: Keith Woolahan.
0: Keith Woolahan, that's right. Keith Woolahan, yeah.
1: And Michael Zucker had Deakin, I think.
0: But you're right. No, you're right. He could easily seek pre-selection in another seat. That is entirely true, yeah. Whether that would make a difference, I don't know. The Libs don't hold any seats in the inner suburbs of Melbourne. So I don't know whether that would help him, John, but I suppose we'll find out.
1: Yeah.
0: Okay. Thanks, John. See you. 1-300-800-222. Rod on the road. G'day, Rod.
2: G'day, Phil.
0: How are you?
2: I'm just curious if the Food Safety Commissioner can slap Facebook with a $100 million fine, but not honouring my request regarding what I want on my feed, or if she can shut my Facebook account down, saying something that she or any other member of the government doesn't agree with. Why the hell can't she stop people? Why the hell can't she stop this thing from being done?
0: Well, I agree. I found it gobsmacking, and I just thought this can't actually be right. But it was repeated, you know, as you heard by the Prime Minister said. Well, he must have had some advice that they can't do it.
2: If she hasn't got the power to stop the streaming services in Australia from airing that, then what is the point of having an e-safety?
0: What is the point? I agree with you. What is the point? No. What is the point of e-safety if you can't stop something like that being broadcast?
2: Admittedly, of course, well, you know, it's not like it would hurt Annika Wells to lose the role of Be Safety Commissioner, because after all she is still the Minister for Family Air Travel and free tickets to football matches. But seriously, this is a far more important issue for the E-Safety Commissioner to be tackling rather than what you or I say on Facebook about what a politician said in Canberra yesterday.
0: Yeah, yeah, yeah.
2: But I guarantee to you, what you and I say on Facebook about what the politician said is going to get more attention than this for a while.
0: maybe that's right. Maybe that's right, Rod. But I share your sense of outrage about it. I mean, I agree. Thank you, Rod. I find it hard to believe, actually. But anyway. Paul from Plainland says, if Josh Frydenberg's running in North Queensland, don't forget his crocodile shoes and new hat. Yes. Heather from Barara says, maybe Peter Dutton was to blame for Josh Frydenberg losing his seat. Yeah, okay. Ralph says, Phil, g'day. Once a video is posted on the internet, you can't stop it. For example, it's on X. You can go to YouTube and look it up. The Ukraine war, and there are tens of soldiers being killed by drones there every day. Yes, look, I know there have been some sickening things posted on the internet in the past, but this is what the whole current debate is about, isn't it? It's about

0: you know, protecting people from this and trying to give us some control over the whole thing. Marcus in Pakenham. Hello, Marcus.
1: How you going?
0: Not bad.
1: I think it's abhorrent.
0: Mm-hmm.
1: Trump, to me, is an absolute narcissistic bully. Hegseth is just doing exactly the same thing, and I honestly cannot understand why it's a good thing to show what they seem to think is a good thing to show. I've been gobsmacked by so much, but this is even worse than whatever I've seen, and I don't know how to explain it. In fact, I can't explain it.
0: No, I can't either. Marcus, well, we should try and get a legal expert to explain this to us, because, I mean, the government's got general powers over telecommunications, et cetera. So.
1: Well, I would have thought it was a fairly easy thing. I mean, how weak how weak are we to say they can't do a damn thing about that? I mean, you've got a bully who is in charge of the Americas at the moment. I mean, he's so
0: Yep. No, I get where you're coming from, Marcus, and I think a lot of people would agree with what you're saying about the whole thing. All right. Look, yeah, let's maybe leave it there. Joyce says, unfortunately, we are tugging the forelock. The United States is running things here. We don't have sovereignty. The Yanks run Australia and our policies tug their forelocks. It's embarrassing, haven't you noticed? Yeah. Well, this issue of, but it seems to chime with this issue of what the AI companies are saying about our copyright laws, where they won't engage with Australian copyright holders, artists and musicians and writers, etc., are saying, well, we don't like that copyright law, so scrap it and, you know, agree with us, which is a big issue. Now, the government said, Mr. Albanese said, what, not that long ago, well, you know, that's not going to happen. But now it seems that indeed that's what might well happen. So we'll see whether the government does grow some stiffened spine over the matter, which I think a lot of people are watching with extreme interest. All right. Ant in Canberra says Josh Frydenberg still smells of the Morrison regime here. Be interesting to see whether, because Josh Frydenberg's got a well-paid job at the moment, hasn't he, in the banking sector, whether he would be tempted out of it for what would be a most uncertain future, you would think, even if all goes well. Thanks for the calls, everyone. Nice work.
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0: Here's the Carpenters.

0: dear carpenters, close to you. I've got to go, but I'll be back tomorrow. Francis Leach is going to look after you after this. Francis, g'day, how are you?
1: Oh, hey, Phil, how are you?
0: Yeah, no, really well, really well.
1: Excellent.
0: What's coming up?
1: Two words for you. Martha Reeves. Yes, Martha Reeves of Vandellas fame has made her first album in 22 years and at the age of 84.
0: What do you mean? Yeah. She must be, she's in her 80s. Okay, yeah, go on. Yeah.
1: And she's just also put together this rather crazy disco hit with Fred Schneider from the B-52s. So she's having a late career revival, and I had a chat with her, had a good half an hour conversation with her just recently. It was a thrill. When they say don't meet your heroes, they're wrong. So we'll hear some of that tonight with the great Martha Reeves of Motown fame.
0: How good's that?
1: Yeah, very excited. What a star.
0: Wow, and she's still, obviously not just kicking, she's kicking goals.
1: Yeah, when I spoke to her, she was out on tour in the UK. She's out doing her thing.
0: What's her voice like?
1: Still pretty good. Still very good.
0: Wow. Okie doke. All right. Have a good one, mate.
1: Thanks, mate. Talk then.
0: Yeah, talk then. We'll be back tomorrow too. We're going to look at the history of French exploration, by the way, in this week. French exploration in Australia this week, which will be interesting as well. That's coming up a little later in the week. All right. Enjoy yourselves. Keep safe. And talk tomorrow.
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3: ABC News with David Rollins. A Houthi-backed broadcaster is reporting that the Saudi-led coalition has struck the Yemeni oil company in the capital Sana'a. Eliza Getzi has the latest.
4: The report from Al Mazira came shortly after a warning from the Saudi-led coalition for residents in the area west of Sana'a to evacuate for their safety ahead of a military operation. The Houthi-run TV station hasn't yet provided evidence, but witnesses in the city say they heard explosions. It's not yet clear what was hit. A Houthi military spokesperson earlier warned any strikes on Sana'a would be met with a harsh and painful response in the Saudi capital, Riyadh, while the Houthis have warned employees and civilians to evacuate areas near Saudi state-owned Aramco oil facilities. The Australian Embassy in Riyadh yesterday issued a new shelter-in-place order as the two forces continue to exchange deadly attacks.
3: 11 sailors are missing after a drone attack on cargo ships off the coast of Bulgaria. As the BBC's Nick Thorpe reports, it's the latest in a series of attacks with two ships

0: confirmed he will attend the COP climate summit in Turkey next month after unsuccessfully bidding to host the summit. Australia instead helped stage a pre-COP summit in Fiji and Tuvalu last week to spotlight the effect of climate change in the region, but it attracted few world leaders from outside the Pacific region. Anthony Albanese says it's important that he attends the Turkey summit.
1: I think it sends a really good message that you essentially have leadership of this COP from Turkey and Australia, two countries that are geographically very, very distant, have different economies, different cultures, but which are working together in the interests of humanity.
0: Hundreds of French supermarkets have been dealing with spoiled food and in some cases fires after hackers turned up the heat on in-store fridges and freezers. The large-scale cyber attack on the software of interconnected fridges is expected to have caused millions of dollars in damage. French cybersecurity expert and hacker Matt Swish says he was able to replicate the process easily.
2: It took less than 1 hour for me to recreate this attack with the exploit in question, which is the name for like cyber weapons that we usually tend to see, to have exactly the same capabilities.
0: The Western Australian Police Minister says there'll be a review into the circumstances that saw an 80-year-old man critically injured in a crash with a police vehicle pursuit during a pursuit in Perth South on Monday morning. It's alleged a 27-year-old man was driving a stolen vehicle in Maddington when he refused to stop for police, beginning a pursuit through several southern suburbs. The 80-year-old man was driving a white sedan in Leeming when his car collided with an unmarked police vehicle involved in the chase. Rhys Whitby says his thoughts are with the man, who remains in a critical condition.
3: I hope he makes a full recovery. It's unacceptable. A motorist has become a victim. Police are obviously doing a review and an inquiry into the circumstances.
0: To sport, and Josh Hazlewood has taken career best figures in leading Australia to a 214-run victory over South Africa on the fifth and final day of the first cricket test in Durban. Hazlewood took figures of 6 for 49 as he dismissed three of South Africa's last four batsmen, with the hosts all out for 206 in their second innings. Australia's Matt Renshaw was awarded player of the match for his knocks of 190 and 82, as well as claiming two second innings wickets. Hazlewood has told ABC Sport that it was an impressive team performance.
4: They were obviously on top quite early if we go back to day one, but again, I think it was a hard fight, hard grind from all our team members, really. The low order runs initially and then, you know, in the field. So everyone did their job, I felt, and, you know, got in the grind together.
0: That brings you up to date with the latest ABC News. We'll have more in 1 hour from now.
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10: Good morning, how are you? Wednesday morning and a Wednesday evening in the West. It's 6 minutes past two in Victoria, Tasmania and New South Wales, 6 past 1 in Queensland. It's 24 to 2 in South Australia, 24 to 1 in the Northern Territory and 6 past 11 in the West. Hope you had a good day, whatever you got up to. Exciting stuff coming up tonight, though. Martha Reeves and the Vandellas took the charts by storm in the 60s with a series of huge hits, many of which I'm sure you've danced to on dance floors and parties and weddings and whatnot, year after year, dancing in the street, nowhere to run, nowhere to hide.

list goes on and on and on. Well, Martha Reeves is still out there doing it. In fact, she just made her first album in 22 years, and I got a chance to speak to her just recently, and it was great. Told some great stories about Motown and about meeting the young Marvin Gaye, and she thought he was a bit hot. I asked her about, what was it like to meet Marvin Gaye and see him sitting there at the piano, and obviously, what a genius, wow, in the presence of greatness straight away. Wow, bang. She said, honey, don't worry about that. He was dreamy. I went, okay, no argument here. Anyway, it was a great conversation. So if you can stay with me this morning, you'll hear the first part of my lengthy conversation with the great Martha Reeves. I didn't want to let her off the phone, actually. It was not many chances you get to speak to a genuine Motown legend who's got all those stories to tell. Anyway, that's all ahead of us here. But first we need to play the quiz, the four quiz, and the number to call is 1-300-800-222, 1-300-800-222, or you can text on 0437-774-774, 0437-774-774. We have four topics, three questions in each. ABC legends, so I'll ask you a question about an ABC alumni. We've got art and literature. We've got famous dogs, because I love dogs, and science. There are four topics. Famous dogs, science, art and literature, and ABC legends. But the quiz is nothing without you, so I need you on the phones now. 1-300-800-222 is the number. If you want to jump on board and play, lines are open and it's wide open. So it's your chance to get the first three questions answered. If you answer three questions correct, you go into the prize pool for the coveted ABC Overnight Fridge Magnet. Let's kick things off, though, with the Police. Every Little Thing She Does Is Magic. Song for Martha.

0: For three blokes who couldn't spend more than a half an hour in a room together without getting into a fist fight, they make great music. Police from their wonderful album, The Ghost in the Machine, and every little thing she does is magic.
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0: All right, it's the four quiz. We've got four topics, three questions in each. If you answer three questions across the four topics, then you go into the prize pool. And we need your calls, 1-300-800-222, or text along, 0437-774-774. Our four topics, ABC Legends. I'll ask you a question about an ABC icon, art and literature, books, paintings, writing, all that sort of stuff, famous dogs, because I love dogs, and science. There we go. It's something for everybody there. To start us off, Helen in Hillsville. Hello, Helen. How are you going?
2: Good morning, Francis. I'm good, thanks. How are you?
0: I'm really well. Which topic would you like to start with?
2: Could you read them out again, please?
0: Yes. ABC Legends. So I'll ask you a question about an ABC personality or legend or TV show or something from the ABC's history. Art and literature. Science. And the other one is famous dogs.
2: Science, please.
0: Science it is for you. Okay, let's start in the science room. Turn on the Bunsen burner. Here we go. What is molten rock called while it is still beneath the Earth's surface? What is molten rock called while it is still beneath the Earth's surface?
2: It's not lava, is it?
0: No, it's lava when it's up, bubbling down, rolling down the hill towards a village, causing mayhem. Good on you, Helen.
2: Magma?
0: Ah, Helen, you're not allowed to do that.
2: Oh, sorry. Because I said it's not.
0: Yeah.
2: It's not.
0: Thanks, yeah. Helen. Thank you. Yes, it is magma. So that question is now done. Please, if we're playing the four quiz, if you don't get it right, don't have a second bite. If you know what I mean. Thanks for calling, but we need to move on, and we will go with Bob in Greenacre. Bob knows how to play. G'day, Bob. How are you?
3: Good, thanks, Francis. I had this line lined up, molten magma.
0: Yes, it's magma. Well done. Well, you would have known it. What other topic would you like this morning? Would you like ABC Legends, famous dogs, or art and literature?
3: Look, famous dogs, I think that's a bit... I'm trying to think of a dog.
0: Oh, look, you'll love the famous dogs. You know, everyone loves a good puppy. Not everybody does. Are you a dog person?
3: Look, I live in an apartment, but I help look after a Scottish Terrier.
0: Oh, lovely, lovely.
3: It's a tough little fella too. Gutsy.
0: He's with the right guy then, that's for sure. Okay, tell me this. What is the name of Prime Minister Anthony Albanese's little dog?
3: Oh, gee. I'm sorry, I don't know. You'd think I'd know.
0: Yeah, he talks about him a bit, gets his head in the photos when they're at the lodge and all that sort of stuff. Want to have a guess?
3: Pick out a
0: classic dog name and fly it up the flagpole.
3: Rex.
0: No, that would be good if it was called Rex, but it's not. Thanks, Bob.
3: Thanks, mate. Cheers.
0: Let's talk again soon. 1-300-800-222. Chris in the Northern Rivers on the text is right about the name of the PM's dog. I wonder if Jack in Stratton knows the name of the PM's dog. G'day, Jack. How are you going?
4: G'day. First-time caller.
0: Well, welcome aboard. Do you know the name of the Prime Minister's little doggy?
4: Yes. Was it Toto?
0: It is Toto. That's right, of course. Toto taken from The Wizard of Oz as well. There you go.

0: Classic dog name. Excellent. Yeah. So are you a dog person?
1: Yes, I got a dog, Staffy.
0: What's his or her name?
1: Her name is Sasha.
0: Hey, and Sasha.
1: Sometimes she has a bit of anxiety, sometimes barking. But, yeah, I like, dogs that much.
0: Good. Good to hear. Me too. My dog's my best mate. Okay, would you like to do a question from our ABC Legends set or art and literature? You've done famous dogs. The other one you could do is science.
1: Ooh. You did say, was it three in a row we get something?
0: You get the ABC fridge magnet, the overnight fridge magnet that allows you to tell everyone that you won the overnight quiz. It's all for the glory of it, Jack.
1: All for glory. Let's stick with famous dogs.
0: No, the one rule that I have is that once you've answered in one section, you need to move to a different one because you test your knowledge across a whole range of topics.
1: Yeah, sorry. Let's go to arts and literature.
0: Arts and literature it is. Okay, the question for you is, in one of Dr. Seuss's classic books, what does the young narrator wish he had?
1: Okay. Wish he had green eggs and ham?
0: No. Sam, I am had green eggs and ham.
1: It was a good guess, though.
0: It was a good guess. You're definitely in the Dr. Seuss catalogue, that's for sure. Good on you. Thanks for playing.
1: Awesome. Thank you.
0: 1-300-800-222. Maria got Toto right. Well done, Maria. Thanks for texting through on 0437-774-774. Tracy's in Mooney Ponds. I'm sure Tracy read a bit of Dr. Seuss in her time. G'day, Tracy. How are you?
2: I'm very good. Thank you, Francis.
0: Yes. Do you know the answer to this question? What did the young narrator wish he had in the Dr. Seuss classic?
2: As in green eggs and ham?
0: It's actually a different book.
2: In
0: this book, the whole premise is based around the young narrator wishing he had something in particular. It's actually the title of the book.
2: Oh, okay. I'm not sure, Francis, but I did go and see Floodlights last week for the 30th anniversary of The Corner, which makes me feel really young because I'm sure I saw Painters and Dockers there more than 30 years ago, and The Saints, I think, too.
0: Yeah, I've always thought that was a bit weird. I agree with you. I'm sure I went to gigs at The Corner 40 years ago. But maybe it's just had a by the current owners. Maybe that's the sort of demarcation they have. It's definitely been going as a venue in Melbourne for longer than 30 years.
2: I know. But the floodlights were amazing, band. Absolutely amazing. Really good.
0: Yeah, brilliant. Still good that we have a venue we can go to like that.
2: I know. Excellent. But the venue isn't there anymore.
0: No.
2: And everyone talks about the ESPY. I didn't spend any time at the ESPY. I was at the venue every weekend.
0: I spent a bit of time at the venue too, but when I think about it now, when I think of fire traps, I think that was one. upstairs room with one stairwell. Yeah, I'm thinking about that. Maybe that's not how it would get away with that these days. Good on you, Tracy.
2: Lovely to talk to you, fans.
0: See you. Bye bye. 1-300-800-222. Wayne in Wollongong. How are you? Welcome to the Four Quiz.
3: Yeah, hi, Francis. How are you? I'm pretty good, thanks.
0: Excellent. Do you know which Dr. Seuss classic I'm talking about? What does the young narrator wish he had?
3: Yeah, look, I had a deprived childhood. I never got into Dr. Seuss.
0: Not too late.
3: Well, I'd have to take a guess. I suppose maybe he wanted a pony.
0: No, he probably might have been that, but that was not the name of the book. Good on you, Wayne.
3: Thank you. Bye.
0: 1-300-800-222. The Nightwalker, who's texted through, knows what it is as well. Thank you for that. Russell, how are you?
4: Good. How are you? Good morning.
0: Do you know the answer to our quiz question here in Arts and Literature, Dr. Seuss, the classic book, I Wish I Had What?
4: I'll try arts, please.
0: Try what was that?
4: Try arts.
0: No.
4: I'm a one with a dog.
0: No, thanks for calling. 1-300-800-222. Carol in Craigieburn. Come on, Carol. Help me here.
5: This is right up my alley. And I'll tell you something interesting.
0: Go ahead.
5: My grandparents used to have a farm with these little animals. And we used to go, my brother and I, we used to go there for school holidays. And I was the one in charge of the little sick ones that used to have duck feet.
0: That's right. I wish I had duck feet.
5: Yeah, and the ones with duck feet were the ones that couldn't walk.
0: Poor things.
5: But that was my job, and that's how I learned about the birds and the bees, because the ducks were fighting.
0: Hmm. Not only fighting by the sound of it.
5: Well, but that's, well, when birds, that's what they did. And I used to sit on the back step of my nana's house and they'd be fighting these birds.
0: Mm.
5: And I'd say, they're fighting. And my mum and my dad would be laughing. So they're not fighting. They're not fighting.
0: They're not doing, yes, exactly. Okay.
5: No, they're mating, they're not fighting. But that's a funny story. And that was the right question for me.
0: All right. So you got that one. Do you want to do a famous dog question? A science question.
5: Now I'm patting my dog.
0: Oh, good. Famous dogs it is. Here we go. For you to get your second question right this morning. In an early episode of The Simpsons, Bart and Homer end up at a greyhound race meeting and come home with a new dog. What is his name?
5: I don't know.
0: Oh.
5: I'm not a Simpsons person.
0: Well,
5: sorry.
0: You really need to.
5: So, bomb, bomb.
0: Bomb, bomb. Good on you, Carol. We'll talk soon.
5: Thank you.
0: 1-300-800-222 is the number to call as we head to Rod just dropped off. Give us a call back, Rod. 1-300-800-222. If you want to play the Forkers, let's speak to Shane in Double View in Perth. G'day, Shane. Welcome to ABC G'day. Radio Overnight.
6: Yeah, hi, Francis. How are you going?
0: I am well. Do you know the name of...
6: Yes, I do. Yes. Santa's Little Helper.
0: It is Santa's Little Helper. That's right. Couldn't run out of daylight, but he got to go home with the Simpsons.
6: Mm-hmm.
0: Well done. Well, one of three questions down for you. Do you want an ABC legend? We'll give you an ABC question, a question about ABC stars and history, art and literature, or science?
6: Science.
0: Science it is. Oh, the science students in tonight. The smart people are calling up. All right, let's do that. Tell me this then. What is the name for the force that opposes motion between two surfaces in contact? So when two surfaces come into contact...
6: Mm.
0: What is the name of the force that opposes the motion?
6: G-force?
0: It's not G-force. That's about gravity. But thank you for playing.
6: Yeah.
0: Good to talk. 1-300-800-222. Rod is on the road. He's with us. G'day, Rod. Sorry about that. You dropped off at the principal moment. How are you this evening?
7: Pretty good. Before we go any further, what's the answer to the Simpsons question, Santa's Little Helper?
0: It was. It is.
7: Okay. Happy to know I would have got one right.
0: Well, do you know the answer to this one? So what is the name of the force that opposes motion between two surfaces that come into contact? It's a word we use in common language. It's not a massively scientific word, but it is a particular force in scientific terminology. What is it called when two surfaces come into contact in opposing motions? Between two surfaces, think of them rubbing along each other. What is it called?
7: From the moment you first read the question, the answer to the word friction popped into mind, so I'm going to go with that.
0: And you are right. It is friction. That's what it is. Good work. So you have to think this one through. Well done, one down. Would you like to go to ABC Legends? We'll talk about some ABC content, talent, some TV shows or radio stars you know, art and literature or famous dogs?
7: I'll go back to the dogs, please.
0: Okay. You're watching a spaghetti dinner where two dogs accidentally share one strand of pasta in a loving look at one another. Which Disney film are you watching?
7: Hang on, I've got to get this one right.
0: Bowl of pasta, spaghetti and meatballs. It's cartoon dogs, of course.
7: Yeah.
0: Looking lovingly into each other's eyes.
7: I'm pretty sure it's Lady and the Tramp.
0: It's the Lady and the Tramp. Have you tried that with your beloved over a string of pasta, Rod?
7: Many years ago.
0: Good to hear. All right, for your third question, and to go into the prize pool, you need to choose between ABC Legends or Art and Literature.
7: Well, I don't know much about the ABC because I don't get a chance to watch it because I've been in the truck all the time, so... I'll settle for art and literature.
0: Okay, tell me about this. It happened about 10 or so years ago, maybe a little longer ago. Which famous artist made headlines by shredding a piece of his own artwork at the very moment it was sold at Sotheby's Auctioneers in London for £860,000?
7: Well, it sounds like something that Andy Warhol would do, so I'd say Andy Warhol.
0: No, you're in the right ballpark, but it wasn't Andy Warhol. But thank you for playing, Rod.
7: It was the other one.
0: The other one. Thank you, okay, mate. Safe driving.
7: Thank you, friends.
0: 1-300-800-222 is the number to play the four quiz. 1-300-800-222. Maria, Lady and the Tramp, is correct. Same with John, who's texted through. Sandra in Perth knows which artist I'm talking about. Jenny in Glenbrook also loves The Lady and the Tramp. 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

0: 16 Lovers Lane is the name of the album from the Go-Betweens and the Streets of Your Town. Francis Sledge with you on this Wednesday morning. We're playing the four quiz, four topics, three questions you need to answer to go into the prize pool. And we haven't got anyone to get to all three just yet, but Julia in Wollongong's about to change all that for us here on ABC Radio Overnight. So, hi, Julia. How are you?
1: Fine. How are you?
0: I am well. We've got to find an answer to this question we've currently got live. Which famous artist made headlines by shredding a piece of their artwork the moment it was sold at Sotheby's Auctioneers for $800?
1: I think it was Banksy.
0: You think it was Banksy, and you think right. He put a little motor inside the frame of the piece, and when it was sold, he remotely was able to activate it in front of everybody. He just shredded like confetti. And it's kind
1: of crazy. The last I heard, they assumed he did it, but

0: So they do actually know how he did it.
1: Yeah, yeah. It's in the it's in the documentary. There's a documentary, a Banksy doco, which shows him actually fitting up the frame of the artwork as well. So you take full responsibility for it. Well done, Banksy. Clever. All right. What would you like to do next? We've done famous dogs, so that's out. Nobody's done ABC Legends yet, which is kind of funny because there's so many great ABC Legends to choose from. And we've still got a science question for you to go. And also, the art and literature you've done. So we really need to go ABC or science. What one would you like to do?
0: Well, can I just say, last time I called, which is the first time I've called your quiz, I disparaged Madonna and then chose a Madonna question and then got that wrong. And then afterwards, I knew the answer to all the other questions. So I don't trust my picker. But I'll go science. Oh, no, ABC Legends.
1: ABC Legends it is. Okay. On the TV comedy Fisk, which I loved, Kitty Flanagan's character, the world-weary lawyer Helen Tudor Fisk, had a signature colour for her clothes, which she wore all the time. What was the colour that she was always seen in?
0: Yeah, brown.
1: Yeah, it was. It was Mission Brown. She had a brown power suit. Well done. So you've got two, right? You need one more to go into the prize pool. You can go back to art and literature, or you can also take a crack at one of our final science questions.
0: Just quickly, is there any update on Margaret Sorosky?
1: No, not at the moment. So let's just try and focus on the quiz and get this done.
0: Okay. Yes.
1: What would you like to do?
0: Science.
1: Science it is. Okay, tell me this. Which Australian mammal has a pouch but lays eggs for its young?
0: Pouch but lays eggs. But there's only one?
1: Yes. Only one mammal that lays eggs as a pouch.
0: So it's not. I guess platypus.
1: No, because a platypus is not a mammal, it's a monotreme.
0: But they're still mammals. They're just a subset of mammals.
1: Okay, but that's not what we're looking for. It's you can go into that, but they're known as monotremes. That's how we have categorized them. But thank you for your call.
0: All right, thanks. Bye. Mate.
1: Talk again to 1-300-800-222. Thank you to who's texted through the answer here. It's Lincoln in Gippsland. Hello, Lincoln.
2: Hi, Francis. How are you?
1: I am well. Do you know which animal we're talking about?
2: Is it the monotreme echidna?
1: It is. It is the echidna. Spiky little friend, the echidna. Yeah. Well done. Our science questions are done. So we need to take you back to art and literature or ABC Legends.
2: Go out and listen to
1: it. Okay, this is for your second question, right in the quiz. I'm the Australian author that wrote the books Voss and The Tree of Man and A Fringe of Leaves, and I'm the only Australian writer to have won the Nobel Prize for Literature. Who am I?
2: Fringe of Leaves.
1: Who was that? Sorry.
2: The Tree of Leaves, was it?
1: Tree of Man, A Fringe of Leaves, and Voss were three of his big novels, and the only Australian to win the Nobel Prize for Lit.
2: Oh, interesting. Keneally?
1: No, he deserves one, but no, it's not him. But thank you for playing, mate.
2: Thanks, Francis.
1: 1-300-800-222 to Paul in Devonport. Hello, Paul.
3: Oh, hello.
1: Do you know the answer?
3: No. Can you just run me through those titles again, please?
1: Yeah. Voss from about 1954. Then his next book was The Tree of Man. And his third one in that, I think pretty much in quick succession or soon after, was A Fringe of Leaves. And he is the only Australian to have won the Nobel Prize for Literature.
3: His name's rattling around my head there somewhere, but don't think it's going to come out.
1: Not the easiest of reads either, I've got to say. I have tried to read Voss, and it's hard going. But apparently it's, you know, high art.
3: No, it's not tax-free. No, no, I haven't got it.
1: Thanks for calling. Thanks for calling. 1-300-800-222 As we go to Jerry in Marangaroo.
4: Oh, hello.
1: Hello, Jerry. Do you know which author we're talking about?
4: Yes, I believe it's John Steinbeck.
1: No, because John Steinbeck, I wish, was an Australian author because we'd be very proud to call our own, but he's an American. But thank you for your call. Our friend Eric. Hello, Eric, how are you?
5: I'm all right. I'm French. Yeah, a platypus is a mammal and a monitoring. Yeah.
1: Yeah, okay. Let's move on to this one.
5: An Australian author. Patrick White.
1: It is Patrick White. Well done.
5: And I'm pretty sure that the Corner Hotel had the Stones in the 60s. They played under a pseudonym, the Headless Chickens. So at least it's the 60s, the Corner's been going as a live venue.
1: Yeah.
5: And too bad they didn't fix up the venue. They could have spent money on it and fixed it up so it wasn't a fire trap. But anyway.
1: Yeah, it's still going. Okay, so we've got for you, you've answered correctly our art and lit question. We've still got ABC Legends, and then we go into extra time to see if we can get you all three for the week. What do you want to do? ABC Legends?
5: ABC.
1: You have to do it. Okay, tell me this. He was the voice of ABC Four Corners in the 90s and a legendary radio and TV journalist. You've got to have a listen to this, and then you've got to be able to tell me who is our mystery ABC legend. Have a listen.
6: Tonight on Four Corners, the Republic on trial. Two of the most articulate advocates for an Australian Republic face a panel of skilled cross-examiners live in our Sydney studios before a crowded public gallery. Welcome to the program. The Federal Republic of Australia. Depending on your point of view, it sounds exciting, alarming, challenging, or plain alien.
1: So, who is that, Eric?
5: Yeah, unfortunately, he passed away in 1994. It's Andrew Olley.
1: It is Andrew Olley, the great Andrew Olley, and there's an annual series of lectures in Sydney named in his honour for his great contribution to the ABC. Well done, and there he was. That was from the debate that was conducted ahead of the vote for a republic back in the late 90s. So Andrew was...
5: Well, I think he passed away, but he died in 94. I think it was a debate about the republic years before the referendum.
1: Yeah, it was.
5: Because it was already being talked about since the early 90s with Keating and others, you know.
1: Yeah. Beauty. All right, so we're going to extra time, and it is, again, another ABC-related question. If you get this, you are our winner for tonight because you're the only one in the prize pool. Here we go. Which ABC comedy duo have been telling Australians for over four decades that too much sport is barely enough?
5: Roy and HG.
1: That's right. Still going strong. Roy and HG,
5: great.
1: It is. Festival of the Boots just finished for another year.
5: Yep.
1: Good on you, Eric. You're our winner again tonight.
5: Thanks
1: for playing.
5: Thanks. Yeah, bye.
1: Thanks to everyone who played. And yes, I've been corrected that echidnas are also a monitoring. Thank you for that. The Quizmaster takes it on board. Can't get them all right, but I do my bloody best. All right, coming up in a moment, we are going to South Africa quickly to catch up with a friend of ours, Jason Evans, who was Durban for the first test between Australia and South Africa, which Australia has comprehensively won. But before that, some beautiful music from Minnie Riperton. Try and hit that high note at the end. See if you can do it. Might shatter the windows. ABC Radio overnight.

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1: ABC Radio Overnights on this Wednesday morning. Well, if you were thinking of getting up sort of late and watching a bit of the test match from Durban, thinking, oh, this could be a close finish, and you got up and you went, oh, why is it not on? That's because Australia has steamrolled South Africa for 206 to win the first test by 214 runs, with Josh Hazlewood taking 6 wickets and Matt Renshaw having the test match of his life with about 280-odd runs for the test and a couple of test wickets into the bargain as well. A good friend of the program, Jason Evans, is a world traveller when it comes to sport, and he was there in Durban on the Indian Ocean coastline of South Africa for this test match. And Jason, it was one to savour for Australian cricketers, but also for fans who made the trip. How are you?
2: I'm very well, very tired, because Australia doesn't play 5 days of cricket, and I'm a bit match fit, unfit for this kind of activity of sitting in the stands and watching a 5-day test, but well worth the kilometres to get here, Francis.
1: Yeah, absolutely. So you saw some epic performances. Matt Renshaw, first and foremost, I mean, he's been in the wilderness from test cricket for the better part of a decade, but peeling off a massive 190 in the first innings and then backing that up with another brilliant innings in the second with 82, and then taking a couple of test wickets. It was dream come true stuff for a man who's had to wait for his chance.
2: It was great, but geez, he batted so well, and the tail batted well with him too, because the South Africans near me, they were all cock-a-hoop. They thought they were going to roll Australia. And for every over that Renshaw played out, scored, got the rotations going with a strike, and Hazlewood, I'll do it in reverse order, Hazlewood and then Cummings and Nathan Lyon just batted so well together with him, like the South Africans around us were getting quiet and quiet and quiet. But, you know, What a great game, and the wickets, the bonus wickets, and I was lucky enough many, many years ago to see Jason Gillespie score 200 in Bangladesh. I'm going to rewrite my own cocktail party barbecue etiquette by saying I was there when Renshaw got a test wicket.
1: Yeah, it was. It was something very special. And, of course, Man of the Match award for his troubles. And Josh Hazlewood doing his thing in the second innings, picking up 6 for 49 from 16 overs to skittle South Africa in quick time. So they went to stumps at 4 down, and they quickly folded from 5 for 155 all out for 206. So it was some sort of performance.
2: Oh, that's true. And Steve Smith, those catches.
1: Oh, unbelievable. Yeah, unbelievable. He really put on a clinic, didn't he, to add some stuff to his highlight reels. But

0: he obviously got a concussion concern as well, so he might be in doubt for the second test.
1: Oh, that's no good. Well, I'll tell the selectors if you speak to anybody, I have brought my creams and my bat and I'm available if needed.
0: I'm sure you
1: that's
0: are.
1: That's what you do. That's what, Francis, that's what you do when you travel overseas to see cricket. You take a little kit bag and when you do your occupation by landing in the country, you go cricketer. And you get straight through customs. It's a little secret. If anyone's listening that wants to do that, please do it. No problems at any checkpoints.
0: Now, Evo, you've also been going to some local South African football as well, and you went to see the mighty Orlando Pirates, a team from Soweto, and the mighty Sundowners as well. And it's a special thing. The history of township football is pretty special, and a South African football experience is one like no other.
1: Oh, yeah. Like, I didn't know much about it except that it was sold out, 40,000-seat arena. And I've just come from the cricket where there was maybe 1,000 people, and Test cricket is in trouble, particularly in Durban. But I go along to a crowd of 40,000. It is electric. It was told to me by some local punters on the train that it was like Everton, like the big four in England. It was like the grudge game. It was just fantastic. And sadly, I saw the Pirates get rolled, Francis. So I walked out of there a bit kind of like, ooh, fit how's your father? But just electric, just absolutely electric. And as you said, the Africans, the South Africans here, they just love their soccer, the world game. And just fantastic, like amazing. I can't explain how amazing it was.
0: And you said there that Test match cricket in Durban and South Africa in general may be struggling a bit because the crowds, it looked on the television at least from Australian eyes, looking on from afar, there weren't many people there. What was it like being there?
1: Oh, look, it was fantastic. It was like the old Gabba. Like I grew up in Brisbane, so anybody that went to the old Gabba, you know, during the Bajelke Peterson era with the like with the dog track and stuff, like it was like that. It was like a box. It was hot. It was humid. It's Durban's a bit like Brisbane and Sydney, if you like. It's very close to those cities, and there was no one there. So I haven't seen much of the footages. So it probably looked horrible, like on telly with the backdrop of no one. But here's an interesting thing. I know in Adelaide when the Adelaide Test is on, they stop all school and recreational cricket during that time so people can go to the test matches. Here on the Saturday, which was day two, there was, you know, I found from the locals there was still school and community sport going on. So, and then I was talking to some other people and they didn't even know that the game was on. So, you know, I can't speak on behalf of Cricket South Africa, but the punters didn't answer and they did everything. They were offering really, really cheap, affordable prices for locals to go, but you know, maybe the surf was up. Maybe everyone wanted to go surfing or the soccer.
0: Indeed, everyone was saving their money to go to the Sundowners and the Pirates game, which is the only ticket
1: go
0: in town.
1: Go the Pirates, Francis. Go the Pirates.
0: The mighty Orlando Pirates. Big fans. And just to finish your time there in South Africa, have you found it, Durban in 2026? And where's your next stop?
1: Next stop is PE, Port Elizabeth, and then on to Cape Town to Newlands, and that'll tick every box in, you know, where I've wanted to go and see cricket at Lord's and Dharamshala in India up in the Himalayas and Newlands with that great backdrop of the Tablelands and stuff like that. But Durban's great. It's good. It's good on the currency, the exchange rate. Like a coffee is $4 Australian here, which is pretty good. For instance, a six-pack of beer of Koss or Lager, as Tony Gregg would say, is $9, mate. Is $9 AUD.
0: Good on you, Evo. Safe travels, and thanks for giving us a bit of a flavour of what it's like to be there in Durban as the Australians won the
1: first
0: test.
1: Have a nice morning. Have a nice morning, Australia.
0: Thank you, Jason. Jason Evans, our friend, on the road in South Africa, where he watched the Australian cricket team win the first test in Durban, in some smart fashion too, rolling the South Africans in their second innings with 206 and claiming a win by 214 runs.

0: Wilson Phillips. Oh, with a gold medal Olympic style harmonies too, and Hold On.
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0: Francis Leach with you, and it's so good to have Sarah Mayer Cox back in the studio, book club coordinator and Overnights book guru, ahead of this big weekend of book reading stuff on ABC Radio National, our sister station, when they count down their top 100 Australian books as voted by the Australian public. Hello, Sarah.
2: Hello, how are you?
0: I'm well. Did you get your votes in?
2: Well,
0: that's not a resounding yes.
2: Do you want the honest answer or shall I fluff it?
0: I'll do both.
2: Okay, so I've decided that perfection is the enemy of getting anything done.
0: Yeah.
2: And I couldn't decide on my top 10, so I may not have submitted anything.
0: Now, come on.
2: But as you can see in front of you,
0: I've done
2: it my own way.
0: So you've basically broken it down into a whole range of different subcategories.
2: Yep.
0: Top Australian picture books, top Australian non-fiction picture books, top Australian early year picture books, top Australian picture books for older readers. It goes on and on and on and on and on.
2: Mm-hmm.
0: That's a very, very busy project you've undertaken here, Sarah Mayer Cox.
2: Yep. Look, it was asking me to choose between my three sons, who is my favourite, you know, or what's my favourite organ that I'm prepared to donate. It was just too hard.
0: But let's come at it this way before we get to the news and talk about your list. Let's get your predictions. What do you think? In the popular vote, what do you think is going to, not in any order, but what do you reckon is going to be in the top 10?
2: There'll be a Tim Winton in the top 5.
0: Yep. Cloud Street?
2: Cloud Street, probably.
0: Dirt Music?
2: Yeah, maybe Dirt Music. I'd like to think there'll be an ABC person in there, so there'll either be Julia Baird, maybe Miff Warhurst because of her new one. There'll be...

0: My Brilliant Career, one of the classics.
1: Oh, yes, Miles Franklin, of course. There's probably going to be Seven Little Australians. There might be Magic Pudding. There might be, there'll be at least one Sean Tan, I hope.
0: Will there be a Trent Dalton? Are we going to, do you think
1: popular? Swallows. No, I'm terrible with names of titles. Yes. Gosh, who else will be in there? Mm. Oh, maybe a Ruth Park. Maybe a Colin Tierley.
0: Oh, I hope Stormboy gets a mention.
1: Oh, wouldn't that be beautiful? Stormboy is on my list. Hopefully there'll be a Robert Ingpen book in there somewhere. I'd like to think there'd be a Terry Denton book in there, Valet Terry Denton.
0: Helen Garner?
1: Oh, yes, of course, Helen Garner. And Hannah Kent, definitely. Maybe Pip Williams.
0: It's going to be fascinating. I'm genuinely really looking forward to it.
1: Yeah,
0: it's
1: me
0: going to
1: too,
0: cause
1: me
0: so
1: too.
0: Much controversy.
1: It's going to be brilliant.
0: Whichever way it goes.
1: Mm. I'm going to drive everybody nuts trying to do everything else, and I'll be saying, shh, shh, I need to listen to this bit on the radio.
0: I would never have voted for that book. What are you talking about?
1: No,
0: It's going to be like the hottest 100.
1: I think it's fantastic.
0: And everyone's complaining that their favourite song didn't make the top 100.
1: I know. Nearly as exciting as the Brownlow countback.
0: Mm. I would much rather listen to the book count than the Brownlow.
1: Yeah, me too.
0: I mean, I love footy, but the Brownlow's boring.
1: Yeah, because North Melbourne never wins.
0: Almost a killed a person. We're coming up to the ABC News. Sarah Mayer Cox is with us, book club coordinator and overnight books guru. She's brought in some books as well. You were telling me before that you had a dilemma that you couldn't get all your books in a suitcase. Is that right?
1: No, I got them all in my suitcase. I've got a photo of it, but I think it was about 120 kilos and I couldn't get it into the back of my car. So I've left it in the car spot next to me in my underground parking. I'm hoping that no one runs over it.
0: It doesn't take up a whole car space.
1: Mm-hmm, mm-hmm. It's a pretty big suitcase. I could fit two children in it when I used to travel with it for work.
0: That's a big library.
1: Oh, yeah, but, yeah, lots left in my house still.
0: Christine in Adelaide has reminded us that Mem Fox.
1: Oh, of course.
0: Has got to be in that list.
1: Oh, of course.
0: Most definitely.
1: Yeah.
0: Anyway, we've got to wait till the weekend for the list, but we're going to go through your lists after the news and take calls as well. If you voted in the top 100 Australian books of all time, tell us what you voted for. It'll be fun. 1-300-800-222, or you can text 0437-774-774. Sarah Mayer Cox is with us, but it's news time now.
2: Driving into floodwater is the main cause of death in storms and floods. Even if you know the road well or you're close to home, don't risk it. Back it up, find a safer way, or wait it out. 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
3: Hello, this is ABC News with David Rowlands. Jordan's foreign minister says it's continuing to work with mediators, including Qatar, Turkey and Egypt, to try to find a way to end the US-Israeli war on Iran. The war has been running now for more than 7 months, and the conflict has spilled over into Yemen and Saudi Arabia, where fighting has flared between the Saudis and the Iran-backed Houthis. Ayman Safadi has told the ABC's 7:30 that nothing good could come out of the war's continuation.
4: We need a peaceful solution, but that peaceful solution must ensure that international law is complied with, the stability and sovereignty of regional countries are respected, and respect for neighborly relations is entrenched. We want an answer that addresses all roots of tension, and that's what we're working with our partners on.
3: Meantime, there's been a fresh escalation in the Middle East, with a Saudi-led coalition reportedly carrying out new airstrikes on the Yemeni capital, Sana'a. The strikes have been reported by the Houthi-run broadcaster, and witnesses in Sana'a reported hearing explosions. Not long before, in a rare statement, the Saudi-led coalition urged civilians in the Houthi-controlled capital to leave the Yemeni oil company site. Ukrainian President Volodymyr Zelensky says Ukraine received no warning from its partners last night about the launch of Russian ballistic missiles that hit the capital, Kyiv. He says such intelligence data was crucial in helping save lives and that the missiles had hit civilian infrastructure. Mr. Zelensky added that Ukraine had refrained from attacking Russian energy infrastructure after US President Donald Trump announced a ceasefire on such strikes. However, he says that Russia continues to attack.

0: example.
1: I came here to be here and support the students who are protesting to protect their basic rights. And the whole world is watching with awe, like, for these students who are fighting back, reclaiming their future that has been taken away from them.
0: Apple is poised to unveil a new suite of smart home products, including an iPad-like device that's meant to hang on walls or perch on tabletops that will showcase its AI-upgraded Siri virtual assistant. The devices will help users control doorbells, thermostats and smart locks in a market where Apple has tinkered for a decade without major success. Analysts say the devices could also include upgrades to its HomePod smart speaker and Apple TV services. An investigation is underway into security at State Parliament in New South Wales after a climate protester jumped onto the floor of the House during question time. Alexander Lewis has more.
2: The commotion broke out as Planning Minister Paul Scully spoke.
3: Cease the broadcast.
2: The Speaker, Greg Piper, suspended proceedings. Climate activists Rising Tide claimed responsibility. Mobile phone video supplied by the group shows two MPs and the usher with a black rod restraining the man. Attorney General Michael Daly condemned the stunt.
4: Some ratbag behaving in an illegal fashion.
2: Mr Piper told MPs the breach would be reviewed. Mobile phones are banned from the public gallery and there are metal detectors at its entrance.
0: Western Australia's health minister has announced local councils will be given powers to combat the illicit tobacco trade, but has reneged on a promise to introduce a second tranche of restrictions this year. The first of two tranches of stricter tobacco laws passed Parliament in March. The government had promised to introduce the second tranche later this year. Meredith Hammett says that has now been delayed until next year due to what she says is the complex nature of the legislation.
5: Much of that illicit trade is run by organised crime. So we want to make sure that these laws are right and that they are robust and that they work.
0: And Australia has won the first cricket test against South Africa by 214 runs after bowling the hosts out for 206 on the final day in Durban.
6: Heavy rainfall can lead to flash flooding and there may be no time to warn you. Some places are especially dangerous, like a dry creek bed that can flood in minutes. If you're prone to flash flooding, evacuate early to reduce the chances of being cut off or trapped. For emergency assistance, call the SES on 132 500. In a life-threatening situation, call 000. ABC Radio is your emergency broadcaster.
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13: Good morning. It's 3:06 in Tasmania, Victoria and New South Wales. It's 3:24 in South Australia, 2:24 in the Northern Territory. At 6:06 in the West, and have I missed somewhere out? Queensland. How can I forget Queensland? It's 2:06 in the mighty state of Queensland. Francis Leach with you. Sarah Mayor Cox is with us as well on this Wednesday morning because we're heading into a weekend on our sister station Radio National, which is listing the top 100 Australian books. It's their countdown this Saturday 17th and Sunday the 18th of October, 1 p.m. to 6 p.m. Each day Australian Eastern Daylight Savings Time. And if you voted in the countdown, I would love to hear from you. 1-300-800-222, 1-300-800-222. What book did you vote, or books did you vote? Because you could vote for 10, Sarah. You couldn't bring yourself to reduce it to just 10.
14: I've reduced it to nearly 10 lists.
13: 10? You've got 10?
14: I think you've got
13: about 20 lists, actually.
14: Okay.
13: We'll go through those. But we'd love to hear what people voted for and what they're hoping will make the list. And you can text as well, 0437 774 774. Now, you just handed me a book, a beautiful picture book. It's kind of a kid's book by Bruce Pascoe, mm-hmm. Young Dark Emu, which is it's beautifully presented.

0: So this is about the Indigenous stories and history of the country.
1: Mm. So lots of people, I'm hoping that people will have Bruce Pascoe's Dark Emu, the adult version, on their list, but they may not have seen this version for young adults. And what the designers have done, extraordinary work of art, is they've taken a lot of the original source materials that Bruce used in his book for adults, and they've designed it into the most, well, as you can see, superb artifact. And that's what I love about picture books, that they are artifacts, cultural artifacts, as much as anything else. So.
0: Now, picture books are on your list, one of your lists.
1: One of them.
0: Yeah, your top 10 non-fiction picture books.
1: Okay.
0: Marie Coote?
1: Yeah, Marie Coote, Azaria, the most extraordinary book. Who thought you could turn Azaria Chamberlain's story into a picture book? Well, Marie Coote did, and she does some incredibly beautifully designed books that are Marie Coote writes a lot of books. People will be familiar with them. You often see them in bookshops around Australia, sort of not gift books. That's a pejorative term for it, but they're so beautifully designed. So the alphabet of dogs, she does one about Melbourne City. Incredible. And this book is on my list not only of non-fiction picture books, but top 10 books that should have won awards. It should have won the Eve Pownell Award for non-fiction books, and sadly didn't.
0: Oh, our good friend Owen's in Sydney. He's given us a call. Hello, Owen. How are you?
2: Good morning, Nick Blanchish and Sharon. I hope you're both well.
1: Hello, Owen. Lovely to hear from you.
2: Likewise. So glad to see you back in the program. I wanted to contribute to Chewitz. Actually, I didn't go to the list because this is actually the first time I'm hearing about it. And I think I would have had problems narrowing it down too. But the two I wanted to suggest the first one is Kate Grenville. Now, she's written a number of historical sort of fiction novels, and the one that I've read, A Room Full of Leaves, about Elizabeth MacArthur. Now, she makes some kind of, I don't agree with all her historical assertions, her fictional assertions she's made in that book, but nevertheless, she writes so beautifully and does a lot of great research on that time and that era. The second one I'd mention is Paul Jennings. I think Paul Jennings needs to be included somewhere there because his short stories and children's books have basically a whole generation grew up in them, and he's just such a great, witty, funny. He really knows how to tap into what sentiments the children. The other thing I just quickly thought of here is I wanted to mention Thomas Keneally and Meg Keneally. They've done a great series of books about fictional convict turned investigator in colonial Australia, and I think they're really great at getting an insight into the period at the time, even though it is historical fiction.
0: Love historical fiction, though.
1: Oh, it's such a great way. Oh, Owen, we could do 5 programs just on those 3 suggestions you've made. Kate Grenville, and I agree, lots of people will know The Secret River, and there's quite a lot of contention about the historical accuracy of her book, even though hers is fictional. But there are a lot of wonderful young adult stories that tell parallel stories but from First People's point of view. And I, at the moment, cannot think of them, but I will post them in the Overnights chat. And if you liked the concept of Secret River but you want something perhaps more accurate in terms of First People's understandings, I'll jot a few down for you.
0: Thanks, Owen. Always great to hear from you. 1-300-800-222 if you want to tell us what you voted for in the Radio National 100 Australian Books Greatest Books. Give us a call.

0: You can text 0437 774 774. Sarah Mayer Cox is with us, our book club coordinator and overnight books guru. Carol says she has a first edition of Snuggle Pot and Cuddle Pie.
1: What? What?
0: That's pretty special.
1: That would be worth a metric, you know what, ton of
0: cash,
1: money, I imagine.
0: Special book to have.
1: Carol, what's the provenance on that?
0: Yes. Text more information, please, if you could have it. Send it through. 1-300-800-222 if you want to call, or 0437-774-774. Stormboy and Pewdie Blue is getting numerous mentions on the text message as well. What about your top 10 early year picture books? Now, what's the difference here? Early, is this for little people?
1: Yeah. So, history of it in 10 words or less. When the picture book category of the Children's Book Council of Australia became really popular. Everybody wants to write a picture book. It turned out that a lot of people started writing what we now call picture books for older readers. And so that picture books for younger readers, the early childhood, very simple books, it was hard to compare a Sean Tan to a Pamela Allen. And people said, oh, well, the sophisticated long book is much better. And actually, it's just as difficult to create something beautiful and simple. So an example I would give is The Midnight Gang by Margaret Wilde and illustrated by the extraordinary Anne James. And you can't compare The Midnight Gang and Anne's beautiful pastel crayon illustrations and Margaret Wilde's really pared back text to something like Sean Tan's latest, which is Hometown. And thank you, Mick, for first showing me my first copy of it. And they would be in the same category. So what they did a number of years ago, the Children's Book Council separated it out. So there are picture books, or they're actually books for early childhood, the EC, and mostly they're picture books, although they sometimes can be very simple early novels. And then you can have extraordinary books like this one, Hometown, which my prediction is it will win. It'll scoop all the prizes next year.
0: So beautifully drawn.
1: Mm.
0: It really is gorgeous, isn't it?
1: And I'm hoping Australia's first Hans Christian Andersen Medal winner, which is like the little Nobel of literature, the first one was won by Robert Ingpen and Patricia Wrightson. Patricia Wrightson, of course, Nagin and the Stars and all of that. And I'm really hoping that our second Australian Hans Christian Andersen Medal winner will be Sean Tan.
0: 1-300-800-222. If you've got to tell us what you voted for on Radio National's Top 100 Australian Books of All Time, you can text as well, 0437 774 774. Somebody's texted through One Dragon's Dream.
1: Oh, yes, Peter Pavey. Oh, thank you for reminding me. Yes.
0: Tell us about that.
1: So One Dragon's Dream came out in the 70s, and his line work and his pen and ink, the cross-hatching, was just extraordinary, second to none. And it was, One Dragon's Dream. How do we explain it? Counting book. You have to go and find it. Sadly, it's on my list of top 10 picture books now out of print that should be reprinted.
0: So it's out of print, that makes it dark.
1: Yeah, no, yeah. But you can find it in libraries still, school libraries, secondhand bookstores. Yep, library shelves like mine.
0: Interesting, you've got novels here. Top 10, this is your list because you couldn't break it down to just the top 10. That you've got your own top 10s within the top 10. Top 10 older readers' books.
1: Yes.
0: Now, what is an older reader's book?
1: Okay, so an older reader category.
0: About our age, like old people? Like
1: no,
0: us?
1: So technically an older reader is books that suit sort of 15 to 18 to 25-year-olds. So, and at the top of my list for that, and I did bring it in, would be Isabel Carmody's The Gathering. And the cover of that book is by Anne Spud Vilas, who I hope will show up because her illustrations are beautiful. And they're books that, well, adults really can read them and love them, but they've got topics, language, ideas that 15 years and above really need to read.
0: Coming of age books, is it?
1: Oh, yes.

0: in the past, books like The Go-Between and Catcher in the Rye.
1: Looking for Ali Brandy?
0: Oh, Looking for Ali Brandy, of course. Melina Marchetta. We must have at least one Melina Marchetta in the list. Yeah.
1: Well, Christos Chalkos is head on.
0: Yes.
1: Maybe a little bit older, but.
0: Yeah, maybe. But Barracuda. Barracuda. I would happily give that to, you know, if my sons were happy to sit through a book that thick, sadly, they're not readers. Anyway, anywho, I go on having therapy about it. they try. And, I would definitely give them a book like that.
1: Barracuda's, Christos's book about the swimmer.
0: The swimmer. Yeah. I would even give them The Slap.
1: Yes.
0: Mm.
1: That is a great book. That, I wonder if that gets a
0: top 20
1: finish for Christos?
0: Oh, I think so, yeah.
1: Maybe. Well, that's an interesting list. Yeah, absolutely. And one of the other lists in here that really intrigues me is your top 10 short stories, because I think we don't give enough.
0: No.
1: Because the art of writing a good short story, Salinger was great at it, and there are a few other people who made a career out of writing really short stories.
0: And short stories.
1: Yeah.
0: Now, was it – Mick will have to check up on this for me – Ernest Hemingway's shortest story, 6 words, and it is Booties for Sale Never Used, 5.
1: That's it.
0: Yeah. And did that make you cry? It made me cry the first time I read that short story. So I think Australia's greatest short story writer is Margot Lanigan, but she makes it onto my list for many other books. My favourite book in the world is Sea Hearts by her. But her collection, it originally came out as Black Juice, and now it's been redone as Singing My Sister Down. Singing My Sister Down, I think, is the finest Australian short story ever written.
1: And is that a collection of stories that are written to be
0: short stories,
1: but to be in a book, or is it a series of short stories that have been as a compendium that have been collated to be a book?
0: She wrote a series of them. Black Juice was the first one. White Time, Red Shoes, I think. She did 3 or 4, and then what Alan and Unwin did was they sort of pulled out, or I imagine she chose the ones that she felt were the best from each one, and they re-released it as Singing My Sister Down, because that was the strongest story, short story from that whole series of books.
1: Sarah May Cox is with us, book club coordinator, now overnight books guru, talking about her list within the list. So she hasn't been able to do a top 10 Australian books, but she's done 10 lists of different books that she would vote for. What is a verse novel? You've got your top 10 verse novels here.
0: Verse novel, Francis.
1: Right. I know, I'm
0: verse
1: learning
0: novel
1: all the time.
0: 101. Okay, so you can take the girl out of the classroom, but clearly you can't take the classroom out of the girl. So a verse novel is really just a novel, but instead of it being told in prose, it's told in verse, and it's usually free verse. So Lorraine Marwood, Vale Lorraine Marwood, we lost Australia's greatest literary poet for children not long ago, and she won the inaugural Prime Minister's Prize for her book called Star Jumps, and she taught us that poetry doesn't have to be rhymey, rhymey, metery, metery. You can have free verse. So Jinx is probably my favourite free verse novel by Margaret Wilde. I imagine Margaret Wilde, we've already heard her name a few times come up on screen before, and I imagine she will be in the top 100 list. Old Pig is hers. Motor Bill and the Lovely Caroline, Jenny Angel, extraordinary writer.
1: Somebody's texted through about another picture book that you're probably familiar with, King Pig by Nick Bland.
0: Yes.
1: Tell us about that.
0: Oh, Nick Bland, of course. Surely he'll. Well, I would have to do a list of my top 10 favourite Nick Blands. Pig the Pug. Now, Nick Bland comes as a bit of a trio with Aaron Blabey and, there's another one. They're all very, very naughty boys. Some of them may or may not have gone to school in Bendigo, where I lived for a number of years. And they were very naughty, but luckily they channeled their mischievous evil powers for good, and they write extraordinarily

0: funny, and they're rhyming books. So don't let the piranha eat the banana, I think is one of them. Anyway, the theme of the books is piranhas and bananas. Yes. So if you're going to do rhyme, you've got to be a Dr. Seuss. You've got to absolutely hit your mark. You cannot, if you set up a certain meter, you cannot stray from that meter at all. The only person that's allowed to do that is Maxine Benabar Clark, who's on my list of verse novels, and we're actually doing her latest one, Sagittarius Rising, next week in my book club, and I'm going to be thrilled to introduce verse novels to little readers.
1: Excellent. Sarah Mia Cox is with us, our book club coordinator and overnight books guru, talking about her list within the list. So she's got her own lists of 10 favourite different categories ahead of this weekend's Top 100 Australian Book Countdown. What is it, your top 10 series of books? Is that like a serialisation of a character and a setting? So you would see that a lot in crime fiction, wouldn't you?
0: Oh, absolutely, yeah. So there was a bit of a joke in the children's lit community a few years ago about the trilogy. So John Marston's trilogy, Tomorrow When the War Began, except it turned into about 12 books, and then he wrote a second series called The Ellie Chronicles, where he followed the character Ellie. And the great joke is it's Isabel Carmody, who started writing the Ober Newton series in, well, I think I was pregnant with a child, so that was 30 years ago, and it was going to be a trilogy, but she fell in love with the story so much that I think there's 7 or 8 of them now, and it maybe took her 20 or 30 years to write the series. So there are one of the best ones is Catherine Jink's Pagan's Crusade series, told in the first person about this little boy called Pagan, who's a street urchin at the time of the Crusades. Wow. And he ends up being a squire to a Knight Templar. And it's written in the first person. It's punchy, it's fast, it's a great way of teaching history. I cannot believe someone hasn't picked it up and turned it into an ABC series.
1: It's been so much fun talking to you. Where are you going to be listening? Are you going to be glued to the radio all weekend?
0: I'm doing a pottery workshop, so I will be making everybody listen to it in the pottery workshop, and then I'm going to a 100th birthday party. I may or may not have it in my ear, listening, shrieking with excitement in the corner.
1: It's going to be fun, and I really appreciate you making the effort to come in and talk to us about your lists among the lists.
0: Thanks.
1: 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Very exciting! 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Cultures.

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1: Northern Territory officers in Wadair, Katherine and Alice Springs will soon have Taser 10 devices in their toolkit.
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1: Dr. Emma Ryan, expert on the use of tasers by police forces.
3: Black people and other minorities are vastly overrepresented in the statistics. Tasers will take the emphasis off those good old-fashioned policing skills, the negotiation, the empathy, the patience.
0: ABC Darwin.
4: ABC Radio Overnights, Francis Leach with you. I hope you're well. I hope you're having a good morning, whatever you're doing. We'd like to talk tech with our good friend Danny Gorog, futurist and technologist, and he's regularly with us to talk about things that are happening. There's so much happening in the world of tech all of the time. G'day, Danny. How are you? Welcome back to the program.
5: G'day. Thanks for having me again, Francis.
4: Now, one story that I saw and it sort of like had my eyes sort of like popping out of my head was this story out of France where around 80 supermarkets, they reported, had their fridge temperature tampered with, so hacked, forcing the temperature through the roof, obviously ruining the produce inside. But it seems like an unusual, but when you think about it, a really effective, if you're going to want to create trouble somewhere, a really effective form of digital harassment.
5: Totally. I saw this story as well. And, you know, we hear about cyber attacks all the time. Obviously, we had just recently the OpenAI sort of hacking into the government, the federal government systems here. And they're kind of a little bit boring. Okay, yeah, they steal some data. But this one I thought was just a lot more novel, a lot more interesting. So as you say, all of these fridges are controlled by a sophisticated system, which is actually not run by the supermarket. There's a third party that runs the system. And these hackers managed to get into the cooling systems of these fridges. And it wasn't just for one chain of supermarket. It was for about three or four different chains of supermarket who all use this type of fridge. And they got into these freezers and they raised the temperature up for about six hours, which basically just broke and ruined all the produce. And so it's a very practical application of hacking. And, you know, I think there's been questions, you know, can my fridge at home get hacked? And the answer is no, because your fridge is probably not online. But I think it's interesting, you know, think about all the things that you have in your home and all the physical security things that businesses have that are connected to the internet. And you can think about hackers getting into some of those systems, whether it's camera systems or security systems or, you know, sprinkler systems and wasting water. I don't know, like the mind boggles, but it's a good reminder, I think, for everyone just to think about security, make sure passwords are up to date, make sure anything that is connected to the internet has the latest version of firmware. And even, you know, I think one of the big changes now with all of these new AI models, Claude and Open ChatGPT, they've got very sophisticated models that can hack lots of systems that otherwise wouldn't have been hacked. So, you know, this is going to become more and more of an issue as we go forward. And I think this is a great example of, all right, well, what does that hack mean if it happens in the real world? What are the consequences?
4: Yeah, so just reading the story again, in the French example, the supermarket retailer affected was La Smo-

0: Mousquetaire, which has about 150 franchise stores, including Intermarché, which is a sort of like the really big one in the southwest of France. And it pushed the temperature up to 50 degrees Celsius. Look, I didn't know a fridge could go turn into a heater. So what is going on there? But it just also shows the asymmetrical nature of the sorts of attacks that might occur, whether it's a state actor, like if, for instance, if the Russians were deciding to punish France for supporting Ukraine in the war, rather than sending a bunch of missiles into Paris, you know, just turn the temperature up in French fridge supermarkets and you're causing enough havoc get noticed as well. So these are different sorts of ways that we need to consider how the world works these days.
1: 100%. And like, I think it's another reminder for people in business to take cybersecurity really, really seriously. Apparently, there was a team of researchers who published about a vulnerability in this. It's called the Danfoss refrigeration controller. There was someone who published a vulnerability and a hidden authentication mechanism in these refrigeration controllers. And obviously, the team at Danfoss didn't address that, or the supermarkets didn't roll out the patches. We don't know all the details, but like I said, it's easier than ever to hack these systems now with these new AI models. And so it's a good warning to make sure that you are up to date with all of your security stuff, make sure things are patched, make sure passwords are up to date. And ultimately, I think, you know, if things don't need to be online, maybe you can take them offline and they'd be even safer. But I think this is what's coming. You know, think about all of the technology in cars, for example. My Tesla is connected to the internet all the time. You know, what would happen if a hacker could get into a Tesla system and they could track where you are, where you've been. They could see what the cameras see all the time. And then ultimately, you know, they could manipulate the self-driving software and to make the wrong decision. So, you know, it's a good warning that we're living in the future.
0: Indeed. In fact, a recent episode of Four Corners on ABC TV looked at the BYD model of cars here in Australia and examples of the ability to easily hack into their systems, even as a third party sitting somewhere close by with a laptop and a connection and the right knowledge. And it was quite frightening about what was available, what sort of information was available, and how much control they could take of your car. And it didn't seem like there was much oversight on the importation of these cars relative to what the technology was and how it operated.
1: Well, a couple of things I've heard. There are army bases around the world where you're not allowed to have to drive Chinese cars into because of exactly what you've said. You know, the ability for these cars to be hacked. There's an example. I think DJI drones are banned in America for the purposes of they're Chinese drones, and the American government doesn't want them flying around. So there's lots of implications with all of this hacking and cyber attacks. And like I said, I think it's going to be a big issue going forward.
0: Now, other products in the home which are about to be available, and this is the Apple Welcome Home. Now, Apple have found a new way to repackage and repurpose its already established products, whether it's iPhone or its iPad, and now it's giving us the Welcome Home. What is it and how does it work, Danny?
1: Well, it hasn't actually been released. It's actually scheduled to be released tonight around midnight. The home is one of these spaces that really hasn't been conquered by any of the big brands. Google, Apple, Amazon, they've all had products that live in the home. You know, Apple call it a HomePod, basically a smart speaker system. Google have something similar. And these are things that you can say, hey, dingus, you know, what's the weather, or set a reminder or call someone. So these things have been around for a while. And basically what they are is glorified alarm clocks and radios. I use mine. I've got one in the bathroom and I tell it to turn on ABC Jazz when I get in the shower. And it does that pretty reliably. But there is, again, technology coming into the home. So we've got smart doorbells, you've got camera systems, you've got most new heating control systems are remote controlled. And so I think this is the first real push we're seeing from Apple to try to kind of wrap all that into a standard interface that people can use on their phone. But this is a new device that's going to be in the home. Apparently, this thing's going to have a screen, a small screen. I don't know if you remember the old iMac. the white Imac that was on a silver arm and had a

0: floating screen. Do you remember that one?
1: I think I had one of those.
0: Yeah, so the rumour is that this thing is going to look like a small version of that. It's just going to have a screen that moves around. It'll be largely driven by voice, and it will be able to connect to all the things in your home. So cameras, there's a rumour that they're going to launch this in partnership with a few other brands like LG. So you'll be able to buy these components that you put around your house, light switches, lights, cameras, and it'll all connect nicely into this sort of Apple ecosystem called Home. Well, it's called Apple HomeKit is what it's called. So we don't know. There's also, you go.
1: Any idea of what they're looking to retail it at? Will people be paying for this thing?
0: I don't know. I mean, I think, you know, my guess is it'll be under $1,000, probably more than $500, but under $1,000. They'll also have a cheaper, they have a HomePod, which they already sell now, HomePod Mini. Apparently there's a revamped version of that that's going to have Siri AI, which is their latest version of Siri on it. I can see, as you get used to talking to these voice assistants, whether it's Siri AI, whether it's open, you know, ChatGPT, having them around is very handy. So I can see that having a new version of a HomePod or something I can talk to an AI assistant is going to be pretty convenient. So I think they're going to be compelling. They haven't updated these things in like 5 years. So let's see if they really get behind it and continue shipping updates to it. But I'm excited, obviously. Anything new at Apple is exciting for me. So the next time we chat, I may have one and I can give you a product review. How's that?
1: That's a great idea. Danny Gorog, our technologist and futurist, is with us here on ABC Radio Overnights. Just on that, though, the vertical integration of the interface. So what I mean by that is, you know, if you've got an Apple product, but you might have a different product that is from a different manufacturer, there's no reason technically why they can't speak to each other, but the different companies put firewalls up or barriers up so that they can't, so that you stay within the company garden? Is that what we're going to get from this?
0: No. I actually think it's been, the way this home automation has evolved is a little bit different to that. And mostly what happens now is if you buy a product that is smart home enabled, it will be compatible with the two or three different systems. Now, there is also a system called Matter, M-A-T-T-E-R, which is almost like a standard system that all of these platform operators have agreed on. And so there is a lot of cross compatibility. So for example, I use a system called Control 4, and that is that I can control via Home, or I can control that via the Google ecosystem. So there is actually quite a lot of compatibility in this home environment. I think the thing that Apple will do better is I think the product will be really polished. A lot of people who have got iPhones have large iPhone photo collections. And one of the really nice things that I've got one of the Google Home products in my room, in my bedroom, which has all these, it displays all my photos, which I just think is lovely. And I think Apple are going to bring, this screen is going to be able to hook into your Apple Photos, and it'll be able to show you photos that are relevant for the day or the birthday. And I think that's a nice way to kind of live with all these photos you take, which you never look at on your phone. So there is interoperability. I think that will continue because there's a lot of complexity in the home with the technology. And I think it'll be interesting to see what Apple's take on it is.
1: Yeah, I look forward to seeing that. Will it also offer you the option to go manual at a certain point? So if you don't want your home to be run by a certain the technology for a period of time, for instance, you might have some visitors staying in your home. You don't want them to access all of your things, whether you can switch it off for a bit and then switch it back on so that they might have to turn the lights on themselves and use the remote control for the TV while they're there.
0: Yeah, 100%. But I got to tell you, when you have a smart home, it's pretty convenient. Like when I get into bed, one switch, all the lights go off. And the kids are living lights on all the time. So one switch, I turn them all off. I can remote control the air conditioning and stuff from you know, when I'm coming home and it's too hot or too cold, I can turn it on. Pretty convenient. It's pretty nice way to live.
1: Can you turn your remote turn off your children when they're getting scratchy late at night?
0: I can. I can put screen time on their phones.
1: Good move. Good to talk to you, my friend. It's always fascinating to hear what's going on because it's happening all the time and it's happening at light speed, and we appreciate your knowledge and insight into it.
0: Good. Thanks, Brandon.
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4: ABC Radio Overnights, Francis with you on this Wednesday morning. And it's time to look skyward with our dear friend, Dr. Martin George, astronomer, speaker and writer, to talk about what's in our night sky. And he joins us again this morning. Hello, Martin. How are you?
5: Good morning, Francis. I'm very well, thank you. How are you?
4: I'm okay. Looking at the night sky, why no moon of Venus? What is happening?
5: Well, yes, indeed. That's a question that's often asked, and people at the planetarium say, why doesn't Venus have a moon? I give the kids, especially at the planetarium, a question and answer time at the end of each show, and some of them have read that Mercury and Venus both don't have a moon, and it's surprising that Venus doesn't have a moon, because Venus is a very similar planet in terms of size, at least, to the Earth. In no other way, really. It's a terrible place in terms of trying to land there, or you'd never send people there. It's a temperature of about 450 degrees all the time on the surface of Venus, with a pressure of 90 times that of the Earth's atmospheric pressure. So it is different in those ways, but it's a similar planet in size. But people have often wondered, why doesn't it have a moon? Well, some recent research that's been led by Stephen Kane of the University of California at Riverside, and all in a published paper, has pointed out that we wouldn't expect to see a moon of Venus today, even if one had formed billions of years ago. And the physics behind all of this is very interesting. Just as our moon is gradually moving away from the Earth, a Venusian moon billions of years ago would have also done the same. But that's where the similarity ends, because Venus's thick atmosphere was slowing the planet's rotation down. Now it's rotating so slowly, it rotates once every 243 Earth days, compared with 24 hours for the Earth. And this would have caused any moon to gradually move back toward the planet and eventually collide with it. So if a moon had actually existed, it would not exist today. It would have collided with Venus and been destroyed in that collision. But many astronomers centuries ago thought they saw a moon of Venus through their telescopes. And this is a really interesting story in the history of astronomy, Francis. It included the great Jean-Dominique Cassini, who was the first director of the Paris Observatory, and other significant astronomers, who thought they could see either a point of light next to Venus that they assumed was its moon through their telescopes, and even in many cases a duplicate of the planet Venus in terms of its crescent shape or otherwise whatever other phase it had, because Venus goes through a sequence of phases as it moves around the Sun. Right now, in fact, it's on our side of the Sun, and if you took a look at Venus through a telescope in the evenings at the moment, you see it looking like a beautiful thin crescent shape, because mostly the nighttime side is facing toward us. And so these astronomers thought they could see a duplicate, in other words, another crescent Venus right next to Venus. It wasn't a crescent Venus, but was a crescent moon of Venus. And it's interesting to think about why they might have done this. The very last observation of Saturn's supposed moon was made in January 1768. From the Copenhagen Observatory in Denmark. And for any of our listeners who've been to Copenhagen on their holidays, they might have seen the round tower in the town, which was actually the observatory tower. And the director of the Copenhagen Observatory thought that he saw a moon of Venus from there as well. But we now think that it was all caused by reflections within their telescope optics, possibly a reflection of Venus against the cornea of their eye as well, because Venus is so brilliant. You know, you get these spurious reflections that make it look like there's a second object there. So nobody's ever reported seeing it since 1768, and that's why it doesn't actually exist. But an amazing episode in astronomical history. But anyway, back to the main story. No, there is no moon of Venus. Certainly nothing nothing significant anyway. There could be a tiny object orbiting Venus, maybe a few centimetres across or something like that. But

0: no major moon, and there wouldn't be.
1: And if we sort of break it back down to first principles here, Dr. Martin George, moons orbiting planets, how did that actually happen? What do we understand about how these huge bodies of matter ended up orbiting planets in our solar system and in our and galaxies beyond? What made that happen?
0: Well, it's a very interesting question, actually. And, of course, one possible way in which this could happen is when the planets themselves were forming, not every particle, not every bit of rock or whatever actually moved together to form the planet and remained in orbit around it. And if we know, for example, that Saturn has hundreds of moons going right down to about the minimum size we can see at the moment, which is something like a kilometre across. And indeed, Saturn's rings are made up of billions of pieces of ice, possibly from a moon that actually broke up a long time ago. So there is a possibility in many cases that the moon formed as the planets were forming, and it's material that didn't actually go into forming the planet. But in the case of our moon, it's very interesting because our moon is quite large in comparison with the typical moons of planets. It's one of the largest moons in the solar system, orbiting a terrestrial planet, the Earth. It's only about 13,000 kilometres across. And when you look at the physics of that, it's hard to explain how the moon formed several billion years ago. But the theory about how our moon formed is really fairly widely accepted, that an object crashed into the moon, an object something like the size of Mars, crashed into the Earth, the still forming Earth, billions of years ago, knocked some bits off, basically. This is a basic, crude sort of summary of what happened. And the bits went into orbit around the Earth and came together to form the moon. And that's how we think our moon was formed, because it's hard to explain it in any other way. And certainly the rocks that have been brought back by the Apollo astronauts certainly don't contradict that theory. Although over the ages, there have been various other ideas. In fact, I can remember when I was at school, I was taught by my teacher that one of the leading theories about the formation of the moon is that it just became detached from the forming Earth and left a huge area, which is now the Pacific Ocean. But that is certainly not what we think today. And that collision theory is the leading one at the moment, quite a dramatic one. So a couple of different ways that moons could be formed.
1: Now, back to things happening today, there are great pictures of Mars emerging. Tell us about what's actually delivering these pictures, and what are we seeing?
0: Well, actually, we've had some amazing pictures over the years from the surface of Mars, Francis. And in fact, some of the best have been taken by the rovers that have landed there over the years. Spirit and Opportunity some years ago, Curiosity and Perseverance more recently. But the picture that's captured everybody's attention recently is one of the most amazing pictures that's ever come back from the Martian surface. It's showing... it's a sunrise picture from the surface of Mars looking over to hills which are showing structures of soft material that have been shaped by wind erosion. And the picture hasn't been colour corrected. It's taken as it was exactly seen by the camera without colour balance being applied. And so it doesn't really look like the classic pictures of Mars you see with the red dust in front of the rover and so on. But like so many pictures from the Martian surface, the quality is not dissimilar to a picture taken on Earth's surface. One of the best to come back from the Martian surface, I'm sure, but there have been thousands of others. And this particular one, this sunrise picture, looking over to the hills, I'm going to have it as computer wallpaper on my laptop because it's so beautiful. And anybody who wants to look at that, you've only got to Google NASA sunrise picture from Mars and you'll find it very quickly. Recently released and an amazing picture. And although that spacecraft, that lander called Curiosity, is in the news because of this wonderful picture, Curiosity's been there for quite some years now, since 2012. It's in the news, but the other operating rover on Mars called Perseverance, which landed on the red planet in 2021, has set a record. It set that record last weekend, just a few days ago. Up until the 11th of October, it had driven a total distance of 45.22 kilometres across the Martian surface.
1: Wow.
0: And it beats the previous record set by an earlier Opportunity

0: earlier rover called Opportunity, of 45.16 kilometres. And isn't it remarkable, Francis, that we've got a spacecraft that's been there on the surface, a rover, since 2021, and another one since 2012, both of which are still working pretty well and moving across the surface, taking pictures, taking measurements, and sending back information about the past of Mars, because we can learn a lot by studying the rocks on Mars. And we're now quite sure, basically, that Mars did have liquid water on the surface at one stage a very, very long time ago. And one of the big studies on Mars, about Mars, is why that liquid water is no longer there. We know it can't support liquid water anymore because of the temperature and pressures on the surface. But Mars clearly has changed into the way it is today. And there's a long history of what's happened on Mars with the atmosphere gradually disappearing. So, yeah, and that other spacecraft I mentioned, Opportunity, survived for nearly 15 years and sent back some important data and great pictures. So there's been a lot of success from the United States, from NASA, with those Mars missions in recent years, recent decades, I should say, a couple of decades.
1: Extraordinary stuff. And I'm still spooked by the George Wayne theatrical rock production of War of the Worlds. Whenever you talk about water on Mars and the chance of anything coming from Mars are 1 million to 1 and all that sort of stuff.
0: Oh, yes. Isn't that a wonderful story?
1: I know, H.G. Wells, but I remember listening to that under my pillow, you know, as a kid, listening to it on my cassette recorder, you know, scaring the bajunga out of myself to the sound of David Essex singing those songs. Songs enacting the story of War of the Worlds.
0: Yeah, the accompanying narration is quite spooky in a way, isn't it?
1: Nobody would first believe. All that sort of stuff. Who was the narrator? Yes. Was it Richard Burton? It was Richard Burton.
0: I think it might be Richard Burton. I think the musician was somebody called Wayne Thomas or G. Wayne Thomas or something like that. Something like that. And I remember, I've got the LP actually, the original LP.
1: Excellent.
0: Of that. It was so popular. I think it was a 2 LP set.
1: It was. Oh dear. All right, before we go, we can dive into those songs. I think Justin Hayward from the Moody Blues sang the big hit from it too. The night sky tonight, when we look up to the sky, right. What are we looking
0: at? What we've got out there at the moment, lovely view of the sky, moonless sky. So we've got a beautiful starry sky without the moon having so much light that it stops us viewing the fainter stars. The moon isn't there at all. We've got the constellation of Orion in the northeastern sky, about halfway up the sky, and that's that one with the three stars in a row in the middle that make it so recognisable because they form Orion's belt and the base of the saucepan shape, which we see upright from here in Australia. We've got Mars rising soon. You won't see Mars in the morning sky at the moment, but in a little while it will be rising over there in the eastern sky, followed not long afterwards by Jupiter. If you wait up a little bit longer, you'll have two planets over there in the east. We've also got Saturn over there in the northwest as well, about halfway up the sky. And I'm always encouraging people to have a look at Saturn through a telescope, even if it's a fairly small telescope, because you can see the rings. But at the moment, the rings are almost edge-on as seen from Earth, and they appear to be a sort of a white line dividing Saturn into two. But if you see it looking like that and you think, oh, it doesn't look much good, does it? You are seeing the rings there, but almost edge on. And if you have another look in coming years, the tilt of the rings will be changing, so you'll get a much better view of Saturn's rings through your telescope next year and the year after. Swinging around to the south, we've got the Southern Cross over to the left of south, a bit more to the southeast with the pointers over to the right, and the Southern Cross is almost upside down. But do bear in mind that if you're in the more northern regions of Australia, you'll find that the Southern Cross is not in the sky at all because it's so low down for us, but below the horizon if you're too far north, way up in places like Queensland and Northern Territory. But have a look to the south. Low down for the Southern Cross, upside down. So plenty to watch, and the Milky Way stretching sort of across the eastern sky. It's not the brightest part of the Milky Way, though. The best part of the Milky Way is overhead in our evenings in winter and early spring when we have the centre of the galaxy that's so easy to see. But you might be able to pick out the Milky Way and certainly the long line of stars that runs from Orion round to the Southern Cross, which very roughly, but not exactly, traces the line of the Milky Way.

0: Martin, always great to chat with you, and we'll do it again soon.
1: I look forward to that, Francis. Bye for now.
0: Dr. Martin George, our astronomer, with us here on ABC Radio Overnights, taking a look at the night sky, at photos from Mars, and why Venus doesn't have a moon. Here on ABC Radio Overnights, hope you're having a great morning wherever you are across the country. And coming up after the news, something very, very special. Martha Reeves of Martha Reeves and the Vandellas. She's made her first solo album in 22 years. And she's going to speak with me about it. A great conversation about her time at Motown and those heady, heady days of the 60s when she was dancing in the street and what she's been doing since. So look forward to that conversation here on ABC Radio Overnight. That's coming your way next, as is the news, after a bit of karate boogaloo grooviness towards the latest news bulletin.

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0: ABC News with David Rowlands. There's been a fresh escalation in the Middle East with a Saudi-led coalition reportedly carrying out new airstrikes on the Yemeni capital, Sana'a. Eliza Getzey has the latest.
1: The strikes have been reported by Houthi-run broadcaster Al Masira, and witnesses in Sana'a reported hearing explosions. Not long before, in a rare statement, the Saudi-led coalition urged civilians in the Houthi-controlled capital to leave the Yemeni oil company site. Houthi officials appeared to anticipate an attack, the oil company saying its storage facilities were empty. After the warning, a Houthi military spokesman said any Saudi attack on Sana'a would be met with a firm and painful response in Riyadh. The back-and-forth threats come as Saudi Arabia investigates how its air defences failed to intercept a barrage of missiles and drones from the Houthis, including an attack on Riyadh's airport on Saturday that killed at least 13 people.
0: Yemeni's Houthi-run health ministry says two people are being killed in an attack on an oil company in the Red Sea port of Hodeidah. It's blaming Saudi Arabia for the strike. There has been no immediate Saudi confirmation. Politicians from across the spectrum have condemned the proposed live streaming of a US execution. With more on this story, here's political reporter Lexi Junawick.
2: US Defence Secretary Pete Hegseth has said the execution of mass shooter Nedal Malik Hassan would be available for the public to watch in December, while the E-Safety Commission has revealed it can't prevent the execution of the mass shooter from being broadcast on Australian screens. Concern from federal politicians has been widespread. Labor frontbencher Murray Watt says the plan is absolutely disgusting.
3: I couldn't believe that it was real.
2: As Shadow Foreign Affairs Minister Ted O'Brien urges the government to look at every possible lever to ensure that it is not live streamed. The Greens have demanded the Prime Minister call US President Donald Trump to lobby against the proposed live stream.
0: A flight from Greece to Germany has landed safely in Nuremberg after a cockpit hijack alert prompted the German Air Force to scramble two fighter jets. Corendon Airlines blamed the alert on a malfunction and said no emergency situation occurred, and that at no point were the passengers, flight crew or aircraft in any danger. The incident on the Boeing 737-800, which had departed from the Greek

0: Sydney Roosters. The 18-year-old now stands accused of 17 offences, including 4 counts of dangerous driving occasioning grievous bodily harm. Samra Singh is currently on bail and is due to face court again tomorrow. A bill to establish the second largest national park in New South Wales has been introduced to Parliament 3 years after the government committed to the proposal. Samuel O'Brien has more on this story.
1: The Great Koala National Park was a key Labor promise during the 2023 state election campaign. Running along the state's mid-north coast, it combines 476,000 hectares of state forest, crown land and existing national parks, and is designed to protect more than 100 threatened species. To fund the park, the Minns government plans on selling carbon credits generated by ending logging in the region. That proposal is yet to be approved by the Clean Energy Regulator.
0: Turning to sport, and Australia has won the first cricket test against South Africa in Durban by 214 runs on the back of brilliant performances by Matthew Renshaw and Josh Hazlewood. Ben Cameron wraps up the test.
2: Needing 6 wickets to win on the final day, South Africa showed early resistance before Josh Hazlewood bowled Australia to victory. Hazlewood taking a career-best 6 for 49 and passing Brett Lee to move into 8th all-time on the Australian Test wicket-taker list. Australia recovering from a shaky 6 for 124 on the first morning. The man behind the turnaround was Matt Renshaw, who scored 190 and 82, as well as taking his first 2 Test wickets. He claimed man of the match honours. Ben Cameron, ABC News, Durban.
0: And that brings you up to date with the latest ABC News. More in 1 hour's time.
3: Storms are violent. Don't get caught out. When a storm hits, be prepared. 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
10: Good morning, 6 minutes past 4. In New South Wales, Victoria and Tasmania, 6 past 3. In the great state of Queensland, 24 to 4 in South Australia, 24 to 3 in the Northern Territory, and 6 past 1 in the Wild West out in Western Australia. Coming up in a moment, something really special. It's not every day that you get to speak to your heroes. I've been lucky enough to do a bit of my time as a broadcaster. And that old adage, never meet your heroes, I reckon that's rubbish. Because most of the time, they're awesome people to talk to. Sometimes they're not. I'm looking at you, Billy Corgan from the Smashing Pumpkins. In this very studio, he and I had a stand-up fight. I grabbed him and kicked him out because he was such a ship's anchor. But not Martha Reeves. Not Martha Reeves from Martha Reeves and the Vandellas. Now 84 years old, still going strong, still touring, and has just made her first record in 22 years. And I had the great privilege of speaking to her, and we're going to hear part of that conversation, the first part of that conversation, in just a moment.

0: but with help. He thought it might have been a little thoughtless of them not to give Mary and Martha all of their song on that special, but they were interested in other things like Michael Jackson landing in a helicopter and coming on the show and Adam Ant there singing one of the Supremes hits. So it's a lot of excitement going on. But that was a special time that it entered into a young man who said he'd do something about it. And here I am. I can't tell it all. It would be a sin to tell it all, but I'm delighted and thrilled.
1: Were you nervous
0: and
1: at all?
0: Timing, you couldn't find a better timing than this my life.
1: Were you nervous at all going back into the studio? I mean, is there ever a fear that, wow, I've been doing this my whole life, but it's been a while, and can I still get there? Can I still find that place where I'm happy and when I'm really expressing myself, when I'm in the moment? Was it, or did it just walk back in and, wow, yeah, of course?
0: I've been recording every moment of my life. Everything didn't make network. But I've been in studio, I've been recording, and it shows on this new album. It's an experienced album. I've used a lot of the lessons I learned from listening to my fellow artists who have gone on. I got bits of some of the things I learned from Della Reese. I got bits in my delivery that shows that I really love Nancy Wilson. I've got a few things in my exercises, singing these songs that I learned from Lena Horne and Gloria Lynn and Della Reese. Oh, I could keep going. Donna Washington, Sarah Vaughan, Ella Fitzgerald, great women. And I appreciate any music attempts. I appreciate any chance to get in studio and record. And I do it regularly. I don't just wait until there's a session called or for someone else to come. I take my own songs and I go in studio myself. I'm able to do that and keep things working. I've always wanted to work this way and keep music recorded and keep working and studying music and learning how to do this.
1: Do you feel very much a responsibility or like a part of that legacy of those great women you talk about, Ella and Nina Simone and all the great women you worked with at Motown as well, to carry the torch of that that tradition, that heritage, that incredible contribution to music?
0: I'm part of it. Do I know? I know who I am.
1: Absolutely. You're very much part of it. Can I talk about those days when you go back to Motown and you go back to Detroit in the 1960s? Can you paint a picture for me what it was like for the young Martha Reeves, having your family having moved from Alabama to Motor City, like so many families from the South moving north for job opportunities and maybe a chance to make a life? What are your memories of that time as a young woman?
0: Well, I was 3 years old after we arrived in Detroit and went to my grandfather's church. He had the first Metropolitan AME church in Detroit, and being taken to church and learning to sing gospel, it was never a time when I wasn't singing or wasn't present in music. That was how we entertained. We didn't have TV in my earlier childhood.

0: So we studied when Dad took his guitar down from the wall and practiced. So I'm carrying the torch of my parents. Mom wanted to be a blues singer, but after 12 children, and EJ, her husband, he played the guitar and they sang for their own pleasure. So that satisfied their artistry, and they passed the torch to me. So I'm carrying Mom and Dad with every thought and every movement, how wonderful they were.
1: And you got that job at Motown. Remind us about how that happened and what those early days were like when you walked in the door there and you were pretty on the reception desk. You know, you've got this incredible hit factory right there. You were in the center of all that as a younger person. That was pretty heady times, huh?
0: I was given a card by William Stevenson after performing at the Greystone Ballroom. I had won a contest, and my reward was three nights in the biggest nightclub in my neighborhood. I'll put it that way. It might have been the biggest one in the city, but the 20 grand was the first place that I performed. And William Stevenson, A&R director, Hitsville, USA, better known as Motown, gave me a card and said, "You have talent. Come to Hitsville, USA." I looked at that card. I saw Mary Wells on it with a song called "You Beat Me to the Punch."
2: You beat me to the punch.
0: There was Eddie Holland on there with a song called Jamie. There was Marv Johnson on there. You got what it takes to set my soul on fire. Whoa, oh yeah. You got what it takes for me. With a song called You Got What It Takes. All of this was on a little small business card, and he left it with me and said, "Come to Hitsville, you have talent." So I took the card. Instead of calling to make an appointment, I didn't know the process. I didn't know how to go about doing that. The next day, Monday, I showed up. And there he was in that office with the telephone ringing and him running out of the room, the little tiny room off the reception area, saying, "Answer this phone. I'll be right back." Not even, "Hello, how you doing? This is the A&R department," or what I was about. I took that phone and I started answering, and musicians were calling, asking the times of their sessions. There was the most favorable phone call was from Gladys Horton of the Marvelettes. She was calling to see what duty she had to do at her new recording company. She had just been added to the Motown roster. And she said, "Who is this?" We had a wonderful conversation. She said, "I'm coming to see who you are because you're the first person that's ever answered the phone and gave me any information." I said, "Okay, come on." And I invited her to her studio. And it was a wonderful place to be. That was an exciting place. Everybody in there was making music. Everybody, they had like 12 guys in one office. And they all were asking for permission and getting on the list to use the spinet piano that was in their office, little tiny office. And that's where I met Stevie Wonder, in that little tiny office. It was a great place to be in Hitsville, USA. It was like, it's more fun to me than Disney World.
1: Yeah, the center of the universe. I mean, it is the most amazing experience. I mean, you had that band, the Funk Brothers, these incredible players, like just making...
0: They were found just like I was. William Stevenson and Ivy Hunter and... the guys would go and find musicians and bring them back, just like I was found and brought there. It was always somebody new coming in. It was always a stable there to greet them and add them to the roster. It was a great place to be.
1: So it's like this situation where it was like a home for people who could, if you had the right vibe, the right attitude and talent, you found a home there. And then at a certain point, did you have to sort of elbow your way in to get an opportunity to be up front and sing? I mean, is it true that you got that opportunity one day? The legend is that the union came around and said, "Oh, gee, band can't be playing without a singer. Martha, please get behind the microphone and do your thing."
0: You know that? Okay. Yes, I did. And it was easy. Because I had sang the song a little bit before. So I just went to the mic and sang it, a song that William Stevenson wrote.
1: Which song was it, Martha?
0: "I Have to Let Him Go." "I saw him kiss another." "And watched him hold her tight." Yeah.

0: I had the love of music in my heart when I went in that building. I wasn't going to come out without good results. Mm-hmm. I was determined. If I made that effort to ride a bus, a coach, from the east side to the west side, my dad told me with instructions, he said, get off when you get in the 2600 block. I'd never ventured from my house before and on a bus. I didn't have to. Dad drove us everywhere we had to go. And I could walk to school. So this on the bus by myself was an adventure. I'm all of 21. So I should have known. But then there are things you learn in life as you are to learn them in time. And it was the right time for me to know how to be independent and get on that bus and ride across town and walk in that building. I must have had a whole lot of nerve. Anyway, when I got inside, he was in an office just off the reception area. And he looked at me and said, Lana Royster was working the desk. She said, may I help you? She had a pretty tiny voice. May I help you? I said, yes, I'd like to see Mr. Stevenson, please. She said, you mean Nicky? I said, if that's what you call him, let me speak with him, please. And she opened the door. He was right behind the reception area. Because it's a house. It's not a tiny house, but to be a recording studio and all that music come out of it, I can refer to it as being a tiny house.
1: Yeah.
0: Anyway, he looked at me and said, what are you doing here? I said, well, didn't you tell me to come here? He said, yeah, but you were supposed to take the card and take it up, make an appointment. I didn't know that ethics. I didn't know that, you know, there was a way of doing what I was trying to do. I was just answering a call. He said, come to Hicksville. I was there at 9 o'clock, secretary time. So he said, answer this phone. So I did. And he left me. He left me 2 or 3 hours in that office. I answered the phone. I got to see that there were some of the most famous musicians in Detroit on that phone asking for Mr. Stevenson, or they called him Mickey. I'll be honest. They called him, I want to speak to Mickey. So anyway, he had gone around and met these guys. He knew most of the players in the city of Detroit. Most of the ones visited, you know, they played at our famous Flame Show Bar and the 20 Grand, places like that. And it was just a good place to be at the right time. Right. And I can only say I'm thankful to God for it.
1: I
0: happen to be at the right place at the right time and in time and in tune.

0: Martha Rees and the Vandellas there, the Heat Wave, and before that, the first part of our conversation with the one and only superstar Motown singer and legend Martha Rees, member of the Rock and Roll Hall of Fame and Queen of Soul. And we'll hear the second part of that conversation tomorrow, where she talks about her relationship with people like Marvin Gaye and Stevie Wonder and others. Such a thrill to speak to her. What an absolute superstar she is. ABC Radio Overnights.
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0: And I hope you're well wherever you are across Australia on this Wednesday morning. Now, an issue that has been growing in prevalence and causing all sorts of issues for people from all walks of life across Australia is the issue of loneliness and social isolation. And a recent study into social isolation and loneliness in Australia has been published in the journal Value in Health. And it links the higher risks of health problems associated with loneliness and isolation. And it's put together a large database tracking Australians over time to see just what the impact might be. Now, Dr. Fikru Rizal is a research fellow at the Monash School of Public Health and Preventative Medicine in Melbourne. And he's the lead researcher on this particular paper. And he talks to us here this morning. Good morning, Fikru. How are you?
3: I'm good. Good morning.
0: It's an issue of our times, isn't it? Loneliness and isolation as a health issue. I mean, I guess it's at least we're talking about it now, because two generations ago, nobody really considered it an issue that was of any clinical consequence whatsoever.
3: Yeah, that's I think that's growing interest recently, especially after COVID, I think. And yeah, it's been growing, but yeah, and it's all paper shows that it's been having a stronger link with health-related quality of life among younger people, actually.
0: So it's really about this next generation of younger people that are feeling this more acutely?
3: Yeah, yeah. So even though we found that the associations with poorer quality of life is almost like a uniform across all ages, but in people age 15 to 24, the link was the strongest.
0: And what do we know, or what do you understand from your research, or is the cause of this loneliness and isolation?
3: So I think that's not what our study is focusing on, but from other studies, there's a lot of reasons actually why people are becoming lonely. And especially in younger age, I think it's part of our life processes maybe, because we, like a lot of younger people, tend to have a lot of life transitions, like starting school, moving away from house, or starting a college, for example, and work or relationships, for example. So that could be the reason, but we didn't study that particularly in our paper.
0: And when you look at the sort of health consequences of loneliness and isolation, what sort of things are people presenting with?
3: So what we are looking at is a multidimensional measure of health. It's called the health-related quality of life. So it's a combination of like a mental health well-being and also physical well-being and like how well we do in everyday life. For loneliness itself, most of the relationships is around emotional side of the measure, but other studies are also looking for other outcomes as well.
0: Now, you analysed more than 53,000 particular people. Is that right, in doing this study? So that's a huge sample size.
3: So it's a longitudinal data, meaning that people are asked questions, similar questions over time. So the total of people is about 20,000, but they're followed for more than five times, basically. So we can see what happened when they don't report loneliness now and when they report loneliness in the next survey, for example, and what happens to their health-related quality of life. So that's why we sort of try to take into account other things that are happening.

0: in their lives, and we found that loneliness associated with poorer quality of life.
1: And is there any sort of balance in representation in gender between men and women, boys and girls, in terms of who's feeling this more acutely?
0: In the sample itself, it's just quite balanced in a way that 50-50 men and women. And then we can also split the age groups into the younger age and old age. But in terms of who is lonely, it's more common among younger people. And in all media, at least, it's more common among women.
1: It's interesting how you define the term loneliness, too. I mean, that's where you've got to start with a study like this, with your crew. So how do you do that? What constitutes loneliness, and how do you define that so you can sort of like get an understanding of who's suffering from it and who's not?
0: Yeah, that's a very important question. So we use, going back to the survey that we use, it's called a HILDAP, a Household Income and Labour Dynamics of Australia. It's been running for 20 years. And in every year, they ask questions about agreement, like, are you agree with the statement of, I feel very lonely? And it's a scale of 1 to 7, so we sort of take a cutoff of 5 or more. So if people report that they agree with the statement of, I feel very lonely, on a scale of 5 out of 7, that's, we define them as lonely. And it differs from social isolation. Social isolation is more having a view or a social contact with other people.
1: And I'd imagine the economic circumstances might play a part in this too. If people have got more economic capacity, they might be able to have more choice in how they spend their time, what they spend their money on, how they interact with people. Did your study look at that, at whether the economic status of the people suffering loneliness was developing a pattern that people who were lower socioeconomic status felt more loneliness more acutely because of their limited ability to change their circumstance?
0: So we didn't do that specifically in our paper, but a lot of studies have found that indeed socioeconomic status, education, in our other paper we look at how education is related to loneliness, and it's like we found that indeed like having more education is related to lower risk of developing loneliness, for example. So that's a good idea to look into for the research, I think.
1: So with a study like this, so you identify the problem. What do you hope becomes of your study, which shows that loneliness is, and social isolation is on the increase amongst young people in particular, ages 15 to 24, more than any other group? What do you hope becomes of your study? How can it best be put to use to try to address the problem?
0: So I think that the paper went from trying to sort of look at how loneliness are linked with health-related quality of life, which is a useful measure for decision makers to use it to compare against other issues in the society and to make better decisions around resource allocations. But for the growing loneliness around young adults in itself, I think there are many things that we can do as a personal, as a society, and also probably we can advocate it to the government. Is that I think third places are important, and having help available is important. So I think this awareness in itself is also a key, that now we are more aware of the problems around loneliness, and then we can take from there.
1: Fair enough, but we need to identify the problem, and that's exactly what you've done with this work. Thank you very much for speaking with us this morning.
0: Thanks for having me.
1: Dr. Fikru Razal, who's a research fellow at Monash University, the School of Public Health there in Melbourne, the lead researcher for the study into social isolation and loneliness in Australia, which was published in the journal Value in Health, which identified that those issues, socialisation and loneliness, are increasing and are far more acute for young Australians aged between 15 to 24 than they have been at any other time. ABC Radio Overnight's Francis Leach with you. Coming up soon, we'll be looking at the state of the nation. That's exactly what people have been talking about in the news over the last 24 hours, I should say. First, though, this is John Lennon.

0: John Lennon, an acoustic version of his song Woman from the Double Fantasy album, which he released 1980, I think it was, just before his untimely and tragic passing on ABC Radio Overnights.
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2: Talking about things that you reckon are dumb, Lizzie in Nightcliffe.
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2: 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It's not always the dumb infrastructure.
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0: On this Wednesday morning, hope you're well wherever you are across the country. Time to look at the state of the nation, the stories that have been in the news in the last day or so. Let's head to Tasmania first, where the state opposition says a growing number of Tasmanians are waiting for medical treatment, and that shows the health system is almost at breaking point. Now, government data in Tassie shows more than 97,000 Tasmanians are waiting for elective surgery, oral health or outpatient services, which Labor says is a jump of 10% on the figures from last year. Mel Nicholson knows this experience far too well. She was diagnosed with stage 3 bowel cancer at 38 and waiting 8 months for answers. She spoke to Lucy Breddon on ABC Hobart Drive.
4: I had some issues with like my bowel and my digestive system. I saw several doctors and

0: first it was sort of passed off as you're overweight, then it was you're pregnant, then you're a new mum, you're not looking after yourself. And then I went to a different doctor and she took it a bit more seriously and she sent through a referral to the LGH for a colonoscopy. Now, I had bowel cancer on my mum's side of my family. So it's a fairly hereditary kind of thing. It's common to run in families. So I got the referral done at the end of September 2019, and I was finally given an appointment at the end of May 2020, and I was diagnosed with stage 3 bowel cancer, and it had started spreading to the lymph nodes, and beyond that it would have spread to like surrounding tissue and organs, which would have been me not being here to talk to you today.
1: Wow. Do you fear what could have happened if you had to wait longer than that?
0: Well, they did tell me, like the oncologist and also the bowel surgeon said that if we'd left it much longer, it wouldn't have been like as treatable. And the very frustrating thing is bowel cancer is like it's very treatable. You can treat it successfully if it's caught early.
1: What was it like during that waiting period, just wondering, you know, months and months, is something going on here? I don't know what's happening.
0: Yeah, it was very frustrating. I did follow it up a few times because I think you know in yourself when something's not right. I did think a lot about it, and it was quite stressful because there was I was a new mum at the time, or like not my first child, but I had when I was actually diagnosed, my son was 14 months old, my youngest son. So I was not working at the time. I was on maternity leave, so I didn't have available funds to pay $5,000 to get it done privately. Mm. So it was stressful and there wasn't too much I could do about it. Mm.
1: And that's the thing. Not many people do have that opportunity. Some people have said, and I've noticed, you know, I was able to go private, which is wonderful, but it is a luxury in this day and age, really, to be able to go private. Yeah. You said it got to your lymph nodes as well. How's that recovery been? And you mentioned you've been discharged from oncology. You're here today to talk about it.
0: I went through chemo and then like intensive monitoring for the first few years, and then yearly for the last couple of years, and then December last year, at the 5-year mark, the oncologist discharged me. He told me he never wants to see me again. And I'm like, normally I would be offended, but I'm actually grateful to hear that.
1: Yes, I'd be happy.
0: The statistics of reoccurrence for me is only slightly higher than any other person that might get bowel cancer.
1: Mel, you're quite passionate about talking about this, about sharing your experience. You're hearing this news as well that there are just a growing number of Tasmanians waiting for medical treatment. What does that tell you about the health system, or, you know, what would you like to see changed?
0: Well, I think, you know, without getting too political, some of the priorities of the government need to change, because people are going to die of things that could be prevented had they had the access to screening and testing. Not only is it stressful on a person and their family, but it can be the difference between life and death.
2: Mel Nicholson there, a 38-year-old Tasmanian diagnosed with stage 3 bowel cancer, waiting 8 months for answers on her condition, talking there with Lucy Breton on ABC Hobart on the Drive program there yesterday. It's State of the Nation, looking around across the country at the stories that have been in the news for the last day or two. To Sydney now, where in the last fortnight, 43 people have been assessed for bat bites and scratches. Ugh, that does not sound like fun. It's prompted a warning from New South Wales Health. ABC Mornings presenter in Sydney, Hamish McDonald, spoke with the Director of Health Projects, Kira Glasgow, about the reasons why this has been happening.
3: One of those stories in the news this morning sort of made you sit bolt upright and almost, you know, physically move away. Sydneysiders are being reminded to avoid touching or handling bats following an increase in people being bitten or scratched. New South Wales Health says in the last 2 weeks, 43 people were assessed for bat bites and scratches across the state over the same

0: time last year, it was just 10 cases. So there's something going on. Kira Glasgow is Director of Health Protection at New South Wales Health. Good morning to you.
1: Good morning, Hamish. I feel like I should give our youngins their own little pet talk.
0: what's going on here? Why more bat bites and scratches, do we think?
1: Yeah, look, we are seeing an increase in the number of bats that are interacting with people. It's something that we often see at this time of year. The bats are out and about, they're having their pups. But we also know that it is a little bit unusual. Our colleagues in another department that look after this area have told us that there's a bit of food shortage happening for these bats at the moment. So they're coming looking for food in places like backyards or lower in trees. And what that means is that people are getting a little bit too close for comfort and they are being bitten or scratched, which is a real problem for human health.
0: So what's the food they're looking for in your garden?
1: Well, they go foraging for things like seeds, nuts and leaves, and especially fruit trees. So especially one of the biggest problems that we see where people end up getting exposed is when they're trying to release bats from fruit netting that might be too small. So the bats are getting caught up in fruit nets that are covered on orchard trees and things like that. So one piece of advice I can offer is to make sure that you've actually looked up what size your netting is and make sure that it's appropriate for the fruit bats so that they don't actually get caught up in that netting so that we ourselves don't get bitten or scratched in the process of trying to release them.
0: So what do you do if you see a bat in distress? Because I imagine that your instinct may be to go and help, but that obviously is maybe not the right thing to do.
1: Oh, absolutely. Absolutely. And we do want to save these bats. They're really important pollinators. But if you're not trained and you're not vaccinated against Australian bat lyssavirus, then absolutely do not approach. Don't go near them. Don't even try to free them if they're trapped. The best thing you can actually do is call your local wildlife rescue service. Most of these rescue services have people who are not only trained in handling bats, but also vaccinated to protect against Australian bat lyssavirus. So it's most important that people that are prepared and able to go in and help these bats are the ones that are the first responders. So please give them a call. You can either call WISE, of course, the most well-known one, but there's a whole bunch of other local wildlife care groups that you can find on the website, the Department of Climate Change, Energy, the Environment and Water website, where they list all the local groups that are available who can come and help. So please give them a call.
0: Elliot on the text line says, but if we need to avoid being bitten by bats, how else are we going to acquire our superpowers? Kira Glasgow is here, Director of Health Protection at New South Wales Health. If you do get a bite or a scratch, it is pretty serious. What might happen and what do you do?
1: Yeah, that's right. So look, we have to assume that any bat can be carrying Australian bat lyssavirus. They don't present with symptoms of Australian bat lyssavirus, so you won't actually know whether a bat has it or not. And some of these bats can just simply fly away. So we just make this presumption that every bat bite or scratch could be potentially fatal. So what we ask people to do is if you're bitten or scratched, that you immediately wash the wound thoroughly for 15 minutes right away with soap and water. And that's to try and collect that virus up and wash it. So we know that 15 minutes feels like a long time, especially when we in Sydney are so used to trying to save our water. But 15 minutes is the right amount of time to do that. Then we apply an antiseptic solution with antiviral properties, something like Betadine, which most people should have in a first aid kit. If you haven't checked your first aid kit in a long period of time, please go do that. Make sure you've got something in there that you could use that has antivirus action and allow it to dry. And then either call your doctor or present to your emergency department or your urgent care clinic. We need to assess the wound for post-exposure prophylaxis. It's not a nice post-exposure treatment. It's a series of vaccines given over the course of a month, which is not only time-consuming, but is, of course, no one likes to have a needle in the area that's been bitten or scratched. So there are things that we can do, but we would rather not get to that point. So what we're asking people to do in the very first instance is to avoid bats so that we don't have to go to this point.
2: Yeah, avoid bats at all times, in any circumstances. Kira Glasgow there from New South Wales Health, talking about the spate of bat bitings and scratchings in Sydney at the moment, with Hamish McDonald, ABC Sydney Mornings there. As part of State of the Nation, where we look around the country at the big stories that have been in your news, and to Victoria, to Bendigo. Now, music lovers in the Victorian goldfield city of Bendigo have been treated to a selection of classical arrangements in a very unusual setting. Now, the audience was taken 60 metres below ground into an old gold mine, where a pair of virtuoso performers dazzled on a piano that went where no piano has gone before. The ABC's Tyrone Dalton was there for it.

0: Tickling the ivories 60 metres underground, we're in the Central Debra Gold Mine in the regional Victorian city of Bendigo. And it's a concert pianists Yasmin Rowe and Ian Munro say is a first for them.
1: I've never played underground before, and this is just so special. So when I came in and entered this room, I just thought it's so, so beautiful. You've got the millions of years old rock just right there, just behind the piano, and just the lights and the colours, the atmosphere.
0: Taking a grand piano down a mine shaft is no ordinary feat. The grand idea for a grand piano was the brainwave of Bendigo Fine Music Chair Thomas Haywood as a way to mark 175 years since gold was first discovered in Bendigo in 1851.
2: I mean, 1851, it changed our wonderful country forever. We were always taught at school that basically the riches that followed from gold made possible, say, what would have taken 500 years in European history to be achieved in a mere 50 years to Federation, frankly. And so we thought, how can we mark this in a really unique way? And so the team here at the Central Deb, we got on board together and said, let's have a grand piano concert 200 feet underground in a gold mine, bringing history and culture and everything together, yeah.
0: And according to piano mover Joshua McPherson, it took some extra careful manoeuvring.
3: The normal process for the grand, pull it to pieces, put it on a trolley and wheel it away. Except this time we had to come down a lift and down a tunnel, and a bit more exciting than usual.
0: Then it was over to piano tuner Nick Hamilton to refine its sound.
4: There's also the potential in humid environments for the mechanical side of things, because pianos are, if you like, 50% acoustic and 50% mechanical. There's the possibility that there could be some moisture ingress in moving parts, which would cause notes to perhaps not work if something froze up, and I might have to free that with a bit of space-age lubricant or something.
0: Curious to hear what a piano sounds like deep beneath the Earth's surface was an audience of 60 people. Here's audience members Douglas Haywood and Catherine Wilby.
5: I don't think it's a great innovation, a great idea. It's different, and therefore it's something we can explore and enjoy, and that's fantastic.
6: Sounds like a logistical nightmare, but apparently they've done it, so looking forward to hearing how it sounds.
0: But for the stars of the show, it's a chance for them to fall in love with playing the piano all over again. Here's Ian Munro.
7: I'm still interested. It's still got that magic for me.
8: Piano back out of there, that's the next question. Tyrone Dalton there. The ABC's Tyrone Dalton in Bendigo with that extraordinary performance deep beneath the surface of one of Victoria's great gold cities there in Bendigo. That's State of the Nation for this morning, looking around at the big stories from across ABC Radio and other ABC Radio services, and of course any news that you want. Of course the ABC is your place to go any day of the week, at any time. Speaking of news, we'll have the latest from the ABC newsroom up in just a moment after we catch up with Troy Cassidati. Let's ride.

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0: morning. This is ABC News with David Rollins. Saudi Arabia's civil defence has issued an alert of potential danger in the country's eastern province, hours after a reported strike on the Houthi-held capital of Yemen. The strikes on Sana'a have been reported by the Houthi-run broadcaster, while witnesses reported hearing explosions there. A military spokesman for the Iran-backed Houthis earlier said any Saudi attack on Sana'a would be met with a firm and painful response in the Saudi capital, Riyadh. The strike marks a fresh escalation in the widening Middle East conflict. Meantime, Jordan's foreign minister has criticised Israel for standing in the way of a two-state solution amid continuing attacks on Palestinians in the West Bank. It follows a speech by the King of Jordan at the United Nations General Assembly last month, accusing Israel of forced displacement of Palestinians in the occupied region. The United Nations reports Israel's military and settlers have killed nearly 100 Palestinians in the West Bank since the beginning of this year. Speaking to the ABC's 7:30, Ayman Safadi praised Australia's move earlier this year to recognise a Palestinian state.
1: We've been working with our partners, including here in Australia, to push Israel to stop those provocative illegal measures that are pushing the region towards the abyss of further conflict.
0: The head of Britain's domestic security agency, MI5, says it's devoting more resources to countering state threats than during the Cold War, as it faces new challenges like artificial intelligence. The BBC's Frank Gardner reports on Ken McCallum's annual threat assessment speech.
2: Russia, he said, remained the number one aggressor, using encrypted messaging apps to recruit criminals to damage Western societies. Our adversaries, he said, were using polarising algorithms to try to divide British society and turn us against one another.

0: He talked of the need for societal and technological resilience, something that needed to involve the whole of society. MI5, said Sir Ken McCallum, now spent as much time on confronting threats from Russia, Iran and China as it did on counter-terrorism.
1: And it comes as French investigators are hunting the hackers who seized control of fridges and freezers at hundreds of supermarkets across the country. No group has publicly claimed responsibility for the cyber attack. The French finance minister, Roland Lescure, has told Parliament that about 700 of the country's 10,000 supermarkets were affected, describing it as a wake-up call. Back home, and the federal government is being urged to support a private members' bill that would prevent religious schools from discriminating against queer students and staff. Community Strong MP Allegra Spender's bill, which amends the Sex Discrimination Act, has the backing of the Crossbench and the Greens. It would also ban schools from firing staff who get divorced or have children out of wedlock. James was suspended from his

0: and jobs at nearby edge centres where possible.
1: To sport, and Australia has beaten South Africa by 214 runs in the first cricket test in Durban, with Josh Hazlewood returning career-best figures on the fifth and final day. Hazlewood dismissed three of the Proteas' final four batsmen as he picked up 6 wickets for 49 runs to have the hosts all out for 206. Australia's Matt Renshaw was awarded Player of the Match for his scores of 190 and 82, as well as 2 second-innings wickets. Speaking at the post-match presentation, Captain Pat Cummins was full of praise for his team's bowling efforts.
2: You know, anywhere I look, you've got plenty of test wickets there, and then even our part-timers are probably a bit better than part-timers, so I feel I've got loads of options. But, yeah, seeing particularly, you know, the two quicks and Lino just go to work. They've done it hundreds of times. It's always impressive.
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8: Good morning. Wednesday's here. I hope you're up for it, wherever you are around Australia. 6 minutes past five in Tasmania, Victoria and New South Wales. In Queensland, it's 6 past 4. It's 24 to 5 in South Australia, 24 to 4 in the Northern Territory, 6 minutes past 2 in West Australia. Sarah Craig is going to join us this morning from our ABC team there in the beautiful Goulburn-Murray region, Albury Wodonga. She's going to fill us in on what's going to be in our news feeds for today. But before we do anything else, we need to check out what the markets are looking like as we head into another trading day. Fiona Clark at Vantage Point Asset Management is here to help us out. Good morning, Fiona.
9: Good morning, Francis.
8: Wednesday hump day. How do you go on a Wednesday? What's your usual approach to getting through a Wednesday?
9: Well, it starts with an early start, talking to some of my favourite people at 5:05 a.m.
8: Oh, look at you.
9: that sets me up and puts a bounce in my step for the rest of the day, yes.
8: Oh, you make me feel better about myself already. Hey, what are we going to feel better about the markets today, though? That's the important thing.
9: Unfortunately, overall negative, but there are some positives to draw from today. So overall, the US markets and the equity markets at least have fallen overnight. We've got the Dow Jones currently down over 200 points. That's about 0.4%. The NASDAQ is down 0.3%, but the S&P 500 is only down a touch. It's down about 9 points, which is 0.1%. So in terms of key drivers, we've got continuing weakness in some of the semiconductor stocks, but there has been a bit of a mixed response to the bank earnings, which generally have been good. Citibank's up quite a bit. Down quite a bit, even though it had a really good result, I should say, down 4.23%. Goldman's has been higher. Wells Fargo fell after missing estimates, and JP Morgan had a profit miss. But overall, generally mixed results for earnings. But more positively, we did see the US bond yield a bit stronger. So the 10-year bond yield was down 2 basis points. And the other more positive aspect is that oil prices were little changed, a bit mixed. So WTI was actually up 0.5%, but Brent was down 0.7% to $105.86 a barrel. So not much move there to sort of drive markets weaker. The Stock 600 down a touch, down 0.1%. The UK market down 0.1%. In fact, Germany and France also down 0.1%. So not huge moves, even though they were negative. I mentioned the oil price was, you know, a little bit mixed, but not huge moves there. The spot gold price also down 0.25% or $10.40. 20 to $4,161.

0: ounce. And we've got iron ore up 0.1% to $91 a ton. Now, in terms of interpreting all of that information and working out what it means for our markets today, it does, our futures are suggesting we're going to have a weaker start. So they're down 35 points. So it looks like we're going to open lower. But there are a few things that are coming out over the next couple of hours in terms of what might change that. So we've got the Westpac leading index today. We've got Chinese inflation. And more importantly, markets have been sort of on hold because tonight we've got big UN inflation numbers. So that could move things quite a bit as well. So there's a bit to look out for with that inflation number in the US, probably the key things. And finally, for the Australian dollar, a little bit of strength overnight. The Aussie is trading at 69.86 US cents, 52.7 pence, 62.37 euro cents, 110.6 Japanese yen, and 5.7 Chinese yuan, if you're watching that one closely. So a little bit stronger on the Aussie dollar front, despite the fact that we are going to have a weaker start to the day, it looks like anyway.
1: Thanks, Fiona. Off to get your first coffee of the morning. Well earned.
0: Take third.
1: Wow. Okay. You're flying already. Good to talk to you.
0: Bye.
1: We'll talk soon. Fiona Clark there from Vantage Point Asset Management with all the details of how our markets are going to open up on this Wednesday.
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1: Sarah Craig's in for Kate Mead this morning to have a look at the stories that are going to be in our news feeds across the country today. And, of course, Sarah's part of the team there at ABC Goulburn Murray, beautiful Albury Wodonga region. Hello, Sarah. Good to talk again.
3: Good morning, Francis. How are you on this lovely, if not a bit chilly, morning?
1: Oh, it's okay. I'm doing really well. And I might be going out for have an egg for breakfast. Is eggs are in the news. Eggs are topical. Yeah. Who knew?
3: Yeah. And I mean, this is pretty juicy. The ACCC, so the Australian Consumer and Competition Commission, has taken egg companies, 12 egg companies, in fact, to court. They've filed civil proceedings in the federal court, alleging the companies had coordinated on a range of pricing decisions to make what we're calling a cartel, an egg cartel, which, I mean, the opportunity for puns here is ripe.
1: Did they set up a whole bunch of shell companies?
3: Look, the potential here is just, oh, it's beautiful. But, I mean,
1: they cracked this case wide open, didn't they? I'm going full dad joke here. I'll stop. Sorry.
3: No, but I love it. But I mean, this is like some serious allegations, Francis. They're basically, the ACCC is saying that these 12 producers have breached competition laws by coordinating on the production and supply of eggs since 2020. So for nearly 6 years, alleging that they basically coordinated on a range of business decisions to get more money for the eggs. They've substantially reduced competition for many years. Essentially what the ACCC is saying is you've colluded to make this cartel to essentially take out the competition, and it resulted in less competitive prices for consumers.
1: Basically ripping us off at the price point every time we go shopping.
3: Yeah, and that's the basis of this case. One of the companies involved is Sunny Queen, which is Australia's largest wholesale egg supplier, holds about one-third of the market for the supply of eggs to a lot of the big supermarkets. And Sunny Queen have said, you know, We didn't do it, basically. They denied all the allegations and they're intending to defend the proceedings. So, it's pretty serious stuff. And this is actually the first case that the ACCC has brought involving concerted practice allegations since the law around it was introduced in 2017. So whatever happens, it'll set something of a precedent for, I guess, future cases to see what will happen.
1: Indeed. And once again, it proves that The Simpsons predicted the future.
4: Hey! Oh. I saved your life. That egg sandwich could have killed you by cholesterol.
5: Forget it, Homer. While it has been established that eggs contain cholesterol, it has not yet been proven conclusively that they actually raise the level of serum cholesterol in the human bloodstream.
4: So one of those egg council creeps got to you too, huh?
5: Oh, you got it all wrong, Homer. It's not like that.

0: You'd better run, egg!
1: The egg castle creeps got to you too.
2: Well, I mean, the egg cartel, it's only a short jump away.
1: You better run, egg. The egg companies will be scrambling to defend themselves, says Elliot.
2: Oh, my goodness.
1: Well, you know, we might as well get them all out on the table.
2: Well, yeah, we might as well. Just get them all out of the carton. Lay them out.
1: All right. On another serious note, though, the United Firefighting Union has been in the news again, this time threatening legal action against its own members. That sounds not good.
2: Yeah. So the United Firefighters Union, the Victorian branch, has been in court. They've been mounting some legal proceedings against Fire Rescue Victoria over their enterprise bargaining agreement. And now the union is threatening legal action against its own members for not paying a $644 levy to cover its hefty legal costs. So these bills of theirs in the legal bill space have run to almost $2.3 million last financial year. And essentially what the Firefighters Union has said is, on top of your fees, which are already in excess of $2,000 per year for senior firefighters, we need you to pay this extra $644 to help us cover these legal fees. And they've actually sent out some letters through law firm Slater and Gordon to say to members, if you don't pay this, if the matter's not resolved, court proceedings will be commenced against them to recover that debt. Of course, firefighters have said, you know, this is unhelpful, this is detrimental to the health and well-being of firefighters. A couple of firefighters speaking on condition of anonymity told the ABC they couldn't believe the union would actually do this and send a legal letter to its own members. The United Firefighters Union Victoria Branch Secretary Peter Marshall has said in a statement that the decision to impose this levy was made by members over the course of five union meetings. Most members expected this request and have already paid, and the legal letters have not come out of the blue. All of them were contacted several times first. It looks like at least sort of 40 or more letters have been sent out, though, you know, the union hasn't said exactly how many. It's just sort of piecemeal of who's heard what's been sent.
1: And the background to this also is that it's money that's being spent by the UFU to try to suppress the release of the IBAC report into the UFU's dealings with the Victorian state government.
2: Yeah, and all centres around this enterprise bargaining agreement. And it's very, very messy. And yeah, now it's obviously having quite a significant impact on firefighters, particularly these Fire Rescue Victoria firefighters.
1: As we head into an election season in Victoria too, so that is also going to be no doubt hotly contested as they go into election mode over the next couple of months. A couple more text messages coming through for you, Sarah Craig.
2: Excellent.
1: The ACCC is clearly dealing with some hard-boiled types here. From John in Victoria. And Luke in Bellevue says, of course it had to be a dozen egg producers.
2: I'm glad someone switched on to that at this time of morning. I love it.
1: Yeah, they'll keep coming too. Oh, dear, dear, dear. Now, in more serious note again, artificial intelligence and artificial intelligence breaching our data security is top of mind for lots of Australians still. And now our scientists are getting in on the act.
2: Yeah, more than 300 scientists have called for greater AI security. 350 scientists, in fact, from more than 30 countries have written an open letter calling for greater AI security by establishing an international body to record and publish security failures due to AI. Obviously, we've seen some significant hacks in the last couple of months. AI models hacking into the systems of external organisations. Recently, you know, we saw one get into some of the government's websites here in Australia. And the scientists are basically recommending some high-level kind of rules for AI, including adopting containment systems, so disconnecting from the internet for cyber-capable AI models, creating an international body to record these containment failures and reporting security incidents to this international body and making them public. You know, experts have said we're lucky that these hacks that have happened have been fairly modest by, you know, the scale of cyber events.

0: Imagine what would happen if an AI model was trying to hack into something like the air traffic control system. It's a big topic, and it has been discussed in Parliament a fair bit the last couple of weeks in particular, just how on earth we regulate these things that are international, that are internet-based, that are basically uncontainable once they get out.
1: Which is also, I mean, this isn't a question of artificial intelligence, but it is, this is the example I'm going to bring up, but it does once again show just how difficult it is in a transnational world to implement local legislation to have control over what we see and hear through digital means. And that's, of course, this proposed live streaming of a United States execution by a firing squad that Secretary of Defense Pete Hegseth is making live. And you know, the Prime Minister said yesterday he'd do everything in his power to stop it from being available in Australia, but short of turning off the internet for a long time, you won't be able to, because eventually it will be cut up, turned around and used in all sorts of formats across all sorts of platforms. And the best of intentions are going to make that it's still going to be very, very hard to try to stop that from being available to Australians who want to see it.
0: Yeah, absolutely. And I mean, sort of trying to regulate as well when the thing is already in existence, it's incredibly hard. You know, you look at social media and the government bringing in these bans for under 16s and that kind of thing. You know, you're trying to fix it once the horse is kind of already bolted in a way. These scientists are looking at industries like banking, aviation and pharmaceuticals. The fact that, you know, when there's an incident, they have independent inspectors go in and find out what happened so that people can learn and not make that same mistake again. And they're saying, you know, this is advancing so rapidly that we need to make it as safe as possible, and we need to put as many safeguards in place to, I guess, stop it from taking over before we can legislate against it. But it's growing so quickly and it's learning so quickly as well that there's certainly the scientists need to get cracking, and you know, governments need to get cracking as well to make sure that we're regulating it and making it safer, as safe as we can, really, for the people that are using it, and to make sure it's not getting into things that it shouldn't be getting into.
1: Oh, well, it's so worrying. There's so much to deal with. I'm just going to stay with bad egg puns for the time being and distract myself. Leonie in Cairns says, well, now having heard all of this, I'm feeling exploited.
0: Oh, this is, you know what, if this is what I've left you with this morning, Francis, you are welcome, and also I'm sorry.
1: Never be sorry. It's great fun. Good on you, Sarah. Love chatting.
0: Thanks, Francis.
1: And have a great program there with your presenter on the radio this morning, Sandra Moon, ABC, Goulburn Murray, Albury Wodonga, with us here, Sarah Cree, with us talking about the stories that will be in your ABC news feeds today.
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1: Good morning. It's 22 past 5 in Tasmania, Victoria and New South Wales, 22 past 4 in Queensland, 8 minutes to 5 in South Australia. It's 8 to 4 in the Northern Territory, 22 past 2 in Western Australia. And Kate Burridge joins us, Professor of Linguistics at Monash University, and we're talking collective nouns, it's always good fun. You can make up your own ones for your own favourite things. Hello, Kate. How are you?
7: Well, thank you. How are you doing?
1: I am very, very well. Now, this came up because we've been talking a lot about moths of late, haven't we?
7: Yes. The bogon moth, I gather.
1: Yes, It's been everywhere. They're back in big numbers in parts of New South Wales.
7: So you need a term for them.
1: Yes. There's got to be a collective noun for moths, isn't there?
7: Well, the one that's been around for a long time and is used generally of insects as swarm, that's a bit dull, isn't it?
1: No, that's a bit harsh. That's a bit harsh on the moths. They don't
7: like an eclipse. That's a recent one.
1: Oh, I like that too.
7: The moths sort of darkening the sky, I suppose.
1: I think someone suggested the collective noun for moths is whisper, a whisper of moths.

0: Yes, that's been around for a few years, but these are modern collectives, but that doesn't matter. I mean, we've been playing this collective game for a long, long time. So these are just newer ones.
1: A flutter of moths. That sounds nice too. Someone's mixed just suggested that one. That's a good one. I like that.
0: Yes, I've seen that of butterflies, the flutter of butterflies, kaleidoscope of butterflies, but all much more interesting than the old swarm. The swarm has been around from the 8th century, so that's a very old one. That was used originally of bees, but then extended to insects more generally.
1: So what's the history of the collective noun? When did we start collectivizing our nouns and so for things that, I guess, move or congregate in huge numbers?
0: Well, some of them are these, sort of rather the dull ones have been around for a long, long time. And then I think the whole thing took off in the 1400s. That's when you get great long lists of collective nouns, and then people started to play on them, on the characteristics of whether they were humans or animals, and then play with sounds. And that's when you got, unkindness of ravens and murder of crows. And as I say, great lists of them. I've actually got a facsimile of a medieval cookbook, and at the back of this cookbook is a long list of collective nouns. Very handy in your cooking.
1: Oh, wow, really? Have you got a few of them in front of you?
0: Oh, some of them are gorgeous. This is where you get the sort of murmuration of starlings and the Parliament of Owls and
1: The Parliament
0: kindle
1: of
0: of
1: Owls is a
0: kittens.
1: great one.
0: It's gorgeous, isn't it? Yes, and I think they were used for any sort of noisy gathering of animals, but particularly birds. And it was Geoffrey Chaucer that seemed to have been the first to, well, that's the first documented use of the Parliament of Owls.
1: Having worked in Parliament, I think it's unkind to owls.
0: Well, that's another. What would you do for politicians? There have been a lot of suggestions, and most successful are those that have the sound play, like a polywaffle, or I can't. But I always have trouble saying the word palilogy. That palilogy of politicians. That's a lot of talking,
1: So that
0: verbosity.
1: a bit of alliteration helps with your collective noun. Is that what you're suggesting?
0: I think so. I think so. Some of the very early medieval ones are interesting because you do get glimpses of attitudes. Some of the early religious ones, for example, were quite rude. Skulk of friars and a lying of pardoners, superfluity of nuns,
1: A superfluity
0: untruth.
1: of nuns. That sounds
0: Yes.
1: rather complicated. What does it
0: Well, I'm
1: actually
0: not sure
1: mean?
0: whether it's because there were so many nunneries, or it did suggest what people thought of, I mean, extraordinary for the time. Yep.
1: Now, we've got a couple coming through. You can send them through if you've got favourite ones, 0437 774 774 on the text message, or you can call as well, 1300 800 222. Kate Burridge, our Professor of Linguistics, is with us. A collective noun for politicians from Chris, a waffle of politicians.
0: I quite like the polywaffle of politicians,
1: That's
0: yes.
1: good. That's good. I was going to say a rabble of politicians.
0: Rabble was around. It was the raffle. That's an earlier term for rabble. There were always these raffles or rabbles of knaves in early times. That's when you got the gaggle of women too. Gaggle of women and gaggle of geese have been around since the Middle Ages.
1: Oh, we could bench gaggle of women. That's rather a pejorative, isn't it?
0: Oh, well, most of them were at that time. Yes, you got the rage of maidens, and rage refers to their riotous behaviour.
1: A
0: of
1: rage
0: these
1: of
0: not so
1: maidens.
0: maidenly.
1: You can carry that with the shoulders tucked back, can't you? That's good. I like that.
0: Yes, I do too.
1: 0437 774 774. Send your favourite collective nouns, or maybe you can invent one for the times in which we live. You can call too, 1300 800 222, 1300 800 222. Mike has sent one through, a crash of rhinos. That's good. Is that, have you heard that one before?
0: Oh, that's a new one for me. Well, I haven't heard it. Maybe I've just forgotten it, but that's a good one. I like it. Yes. Yeah, so
1: it says what it is on the tin.
0: It sure does. I find it interesting that, in fact, some of the old ones, like I don't know, sloth of bears, or they're for animals that don't generally go around in packs. So that people are more playing on the, I don't know, the characteristics of the creatures.
1: Another one from Donald's texted through on 0437 774 774. The collective for a group of giraffes is called a tower of giraffes.
0: Oh, that's nice. Yes.
1: I like that one too.
0: What about broadcasters?
1: That will be a babble of broadcasters.
0: Oh, yes. And what about listeners?
1: Listeners? Yeah.

0: I have to think about that one.
1: What is the collective noun for barristers? Bilal has texted through asking the question. The collective noun for barrister. Oh, dear. Money pit? A money pit of barristers?
0: Yes, I don't know. There's not an established term for that, but there should be.
1: A quackapotamus.
0: There are a lot of medical ones, you know, brace of orthodontists,
1: yes,
0: and joint of osteopaths. They're sort of rash of dermatologists.
1: Oh, rash of dermatologists. Oh, hey, Kate, hang around after the news and we'll do more of this. We'll get to the news now, but take more of your calls on 1300 800 222. If you're staying with us, it's news time.
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3: ABC News with Noni Edwards. Saudi Arabia's civil defence says the danger has cleared after it issued an alert in the eastern province amid the escalation with Yemen's Houthis. The alert came hours after a reported strike on the Houthi-held capital of Yemen. A military spokesman for the Iran-backed Houthis had earlier said any Saudi attack on Sana'a would be met with a firm and painful response in the Saudi capital, Riyadh. Jordan's foreign minister has criticised Israel of standing in the way of a two-state solution amid continuing attacks on Palestinians in the West Bank. It follows a speech by the King of Jordan at the United Nations General Assembly last month, accusing Israel of forced displacement of Palestinians in the occupied region. The United Nations reports Israel's military and settlers have killed nearly 100 Palestinians in the West Bank since the beginning of this year. Speaking to the ABC's 7:30, Ayman Safadi praised Australia's move earlier this year to recognise a Palestinian state.
4: We've been working with our partners, including here in Australia, to push Israel to stop those provocative illegal measures that are pushing the region towards the abyss of further conflict.
3: The head of Britain's domestic security agency, MI5, says it's devoting more resources to countering state threats than during the Cold War as it faces new challenges like artificial intelligence. The BBC's Frank Gardner reports on Ken McCallum's annual threat assessment speech.
5: Russia, he said, remained the number one aggressor, using encrypted messaging apps to recruit criminals to damage Western societies. Our adversaries, he said, were using polarizing algorithms to try to divide British society and turn us against one another. He talked of the need for societal and technological resilience, something that needed to involve the whole of society. MI5, said Sir Ken McCallum, now spent as much time on confronting threats from Russia, Iran and China as it did on counterterrorism.
3: French investigators are hunting the hackers who seized control of fridges and freezers at hundreds of supermarkets across the country. No group has publicly claimed responsibility for the cyber attack. French Finance Minister Roland Lescure has told Parliament that about 700 of the country's 10,000 supermarkets were affected, describing it as a wake-up call. Experts say the attack exploited a basic failure of cyber hygiene, with the Danish software firm saying many of the affected units had reached end of life and no longer received software or security updates. Back home, a man's been charged with murder over the fatal shooting of a boy in Sydney's northwest. The 12-year-old was found with a gunshot wound to his face and neck in a Norwest unit last month and died in hospital 3 days later. 9 other people were in the unit at the time, including a man who was charged with concealing a serious indictable offence. That man, now 19 years old, is now accused of murder and will face court today. The federal government's being urged to support a private members' bill that would prevent religious schools from discriminating against queer students and staff. Community Strong MP Allegra Spender's bill, which amends the Sex Discrimination Act, has the backing of the Crossbench and the Greens. It would also ban schools from firing staff who get divorced or have children out of wedlock. James was suspended from his religious private school after he came out and says Christians aren't a monolith.
6: I am a Christian, and I really resent the idea that my faith can be disregarded because it doesn't align with somebody else's faith completely. They are just as diverse as every other community.
3: Dozens of Brisbane families are scrambling to find new childcare spots, with a number of Edge Learning early learning centres marked for closure. Lottie Twyford reports.
7: The national childcare company fell into voluntary administration in late August. Cordamantha says it secured offers for 53 centres across Queensland and South Australia, with Good Start taking over more than half of them. But 11 centres will shut down. Seven of them are in and around Brisbane, including Milton, Cannon Hill and West End. Cordamantha says affected families and staff will be offered alternative placements and jobs at nearby edge centres where possible.
3: To sport now, and Australia's beaten South Africa by 214 runs in the first cricket test in Durban, with Josh Hazlewood returning career best figures on the fifth and final day. Hazlewood dismissed three of the Proteas' final four batsmen as he picked up six wickets for 49 runs to have the hosts all out for 206. Australia's Matt Renshaw was awarded player of the match for his scores of 190 and 82, as well as two second innings wickets. And speaking at the match presentation, Captain Pat Cummins was full of praise for his team's bowling.
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1: Where it's 25 to 6 in Victoria, Tasmania and New South Wales, 25 to 5 in Queensland. It's 5 past 5 in South Australia. In the Northern Territory, it's 5 past 4. And in the West, Western Australia, it's 25 to 3. I'm going to get back with Kate Burridge, Professor of Linguistics at Monash University, in just a moment, talking about collective nouns. And keep sending them through, 0437 774 774. Or you can call as well, 1300 800 222. But we do need to check the weather picture for Australia today. And Jenny Sturrock is at the Bureau of Meteorology. Good morning, Jenny. How are you?
12: Oh, I'm terrific this morning. How are you?
1: I'm really well. What's the weather looking like across the country?
12: Look, we'll start in the tropical north because that's a lot of the action started. Definitely the build-up has begun. We're seeing daily shower and storm activity across the tropical north of our country, and that shower and storm activity, particularly during the afternoon, is going to extend right through parts of the Northern Territory into central Australia. Now, there does continue the risk today of some severe storms through inland parts around that sort of Tennant Creek down towards the Western Australia border around that Giles and Warburton region, and that'll bring the risk of some heavy rainfall, damaging wind gusts and some large hail with any of the storm activity. So elsewhere in through tropical north Queensland, through large parts of Queensland, particularly sort of through central to down into the southeast, we are expecting the afternoon showers and storms as well, potentially a pocket of severe storms too through the central highlands district down to the central coast during the afternoon, one to look out for. And then if you're not interested in showering and storm activity, moving down into southern states is your jam. So we've got some nice, fresh, crisp mornings and then, generally speaking, fine conditions over a lot of the southern capitals. So we'll just have a run through those. So Darwin today, we'll see a shower and possible storm in the afternoon, 34 degrees as a top. Brisbane will have a medium chance of showers and 26 as a top, and then things start to improve. Now, Perth will see the potential for a late shower. Now, there is an approaching cold front, but it'll be very late, more into that evening overnight period, that the chance of the shower will occur. Beforehand, though, reaching a nice top of 32 degrees. Adelaide will be partly cloudy and a top of 20. Melbourne will see some cloud about, reaching a top of 16 degrees. Hobart will keep the cloudy scene going, maybe the slight chance of a very light shower about, but doing pretty well with the numbers, reaching a top of 15 degrees as well. And then back onto the mainland, Sydney will see a bit of a morning shower clearing after some decent rainfall overnight, but that will start to clear off and reach a top of 19 degrees. And then rounding things out, Canberra, partly cloudy today and reaching a top of 18 degrees.
1: Thank you very much, Jenny. Jenny Sturrock there at the Bureau of Meteorology.
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1: And Kate Burridge is with us as well, our Professor of Linguistics at Monash University. And we're talking collective nouns. Happy to take your calls and your suggestions, 0437 774 774 if you want to text through, or you can call as well on 1300 800 222. Kate, collective nouns traditionally used as a playful term, or was it actually more serious than that?
0: Well, it's hard to know, but I think they were a lot of them flourished in the context of hunting. The beasts of the chase, as they were called in the 1400s, that you have these lists, and so you know they'd be handy for people who were into, you know, skulk of foxes and a pride of lions, presumably, if you were into that sort of thing. And I think pride is quite old.
1: Yeah, look, John from Coburg's texted through and he says, the Dame Juliana Berners, the prioress of Sopwell near St Albans in England, is credited with originating and preserving many collective nouns in her 1486 book, The Book of St Albans, which covered falconry, hunting and heraldry. Do you know that book?
0: Yes, yes, that's right. I think there are over 150 lists of these terms. So, and many of them are describing animals and birds. So they were, given it was a treatise on hunting and hawking, they would have been handy. But then they just took off. I mean, it's in that book that you find The Rage of Maidens, for example, and a number of other ones. People started to play with them and they became more poetic, more whimsical, satirical.
1: And cheeky, like this one.
0: And very cheeky.
1: It's been sent through from someone who's texted through saying, it should be a ray gun of kangaroos. Following from the Paris Olympic Games and that breakdance that the nation will never forget. I like that a lot. A brain's trust of listeners for
0: radio listeners. Oh, very good. Yes, yes.
1: Now, Richard,
0: yes, I was thinking.
1: Go ahead.
0: Bandwidth, but then I like the Brains Trust. Yes, that's good.
1: The Brains Trust listen. Now, Richard from Forestville has texted through. You can too, 0437 774 774. And he says it should be a thought of barristers. I think Richard might be one of the silks that we're talking about. He said he's buttering up the barristers.
0: Oh, very nice. Yes, I don't think there is an established one. There's a sentence of judges. That's a clear one.
1: That's
0: I've never come across one for barristers. Yeah.
1: A cash cow of barristers. Sherry is saying that she needs a collective noun for her pugs. What would you go with? Text it through, 0437 774 774. What would you go with, a snort of pugs?
0: Well, there's the litter of pups, isn't there? There were... That's another old one that was used for any sort of animals. Well, pigs, dogs, rabbits, you know, where you'd got a whole number of came at once, you know, when they were when they arrived, because the litter was originally a bed.
1: Uh-huh.
0: Oh, pugs. I do like the ones with the alliteration.
1: So it's got to start with a P.
0: Pride of pugs. No, it quite is.
1: Oh dear. 1-300-800-222 if you've got one that you love or you want to invent for I think Steve has got one for politicians that he wants to share with us here on ABC Radio Overnight. Good morning, Steve. What would it be?
13: Yeah, look, I used to work in the Queensland Parliament, and my wife would often field questions from mums at school, and they'd say, oh, where does your husband work? And she had a good sense of humour, and she changed her tone with it. She said one day, oh, he works at a rather large creche in the city.
1: Well, it's not untrue. As someone who's also worked at Parliament House.
13: Yes, yes. So you know, like, it's true. It is true. But, you know, that's just the way it is, I suppose. Yes.
1: So yeah. A creche of politicians.
13: Yeah.
1: I like it. We'll go with that. And what do you do these days, Steve, now that you've escaped parliamentary life?
13: Look, I'm retired now. I'm retired, yeah.
1: Much better way to be. Good on you, mate. Thank you for calling.
13: No problem. Catch you later.
1: 1-300-800-222. Kate Burridge, our linguist, is with us. Here we go. The pug suggestions are coming in. And I like this from Pat, who says it should be a squash of pugs.
0: Oh.
1: Or is that a bit harsh?
0: It could be harsh, yes.
1: Or Mick from Proserpine here. He says a puddle of pugs. That's
0: nice. That's lovely. Yes.
1: Yeah, we can do a puddle of pugs for sure. Are there any other ancient ones that you like, Kate, that you've got there?
0: Oh, gosh. There are so many of them. I quite like the Exaltation of Larks. That's an oldie.
1: That's a ripper.
0: That's a good one, isn't it? Some of them are a bit rude.
1: Come on, you're amongst friends. Go on.
0: Not, Well, the non-patience of wives and the herds of harlots.
1: Okay.
0: That's a misbelief of painters. Now, that's nice.
1: A misbelief of painters.
0: Mm-hmm. That was one of the terms that in these lists, a bit like my ones at the back of the cookbook, whether they were ever used or not, it's not clear. Some of them got revived in the 20th century, but a misbelief of painters I don't think ever did. That's a good one.
1: Now, Rick from Kansas texted through saying, we use a whinge of pilots. He works in the aviation industry. A whinge of pilots. That's good too. So
0: I've always liked a scoop of journalists too. I think that's good.
1: A scoop of journalists, yes. That's way kind. Good fun, Kate. Thank you for being with us again this morning. Always worth a chat and love playing with words.
0: My pleasure. Thank you.
1: Kate Burridge, Professor of Linguistics at Monash University, with us here on ABC Radio Overnight. Here's Edwin Collins.

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1: Where it's 12 minutes to 6 in Victoria, New South Wales and Tassie. It's 12 to 5 in Queensland. It's 18 past 5 in South Australia, in the Northern Territory, 18 past 4 and 12 to 3 in Western Australia. I hope your Wednesday morning is shaping up nicely for you. Now, overnights, we used to catch up with Kate Mead, our reporter, but she's been out and about.

0: out doing some other stuff the last few days, talking to interesting people. And today we're heading behind the scenes of one of our most revered and technical art forms, the wonderful Australian Ballet. But our interesting person is not someone who takes the centre stage. She's someone working tirelessly behind the scenes. Musette Molyneux is the head of wardrobe at the Australian Ballet. And Kate Mead went backstage to see her in action and tell her story.
1: There is nothing effortless about making the Australian Ballet's The Nutcracker appear effortless. Across 29 performances, there are 69 dancers plus more than 100 musicians bringing The Nutcracker to life. Now, it was first staged back in 2007. Now, this is a production that has been performed more than 210 times by the company and has been seen by more than 280,000 audience members. But you and me, well, we just see the final product. Today, I'm going to take you behind the scenes, deep into the gallows of the Australian Ballet, where busy hands are furiously working on bringing the Nutcracker to life. Now, this is Musette. She is an interesting person. She is the head of the wardrobe department of the Australian Ballet. Thank you so much for joining us.
2: Thanks for having me.
1: Where did making costumes start for you?
2: It started for me in high school. I was lucky enough to do a drama course run by NIDA, and part of their course information talked about costume making. Hadn't even occurred to me that that could be a career. And I thought, you know, that's a perfect fit for me. I love dance. I love the theatre, but I hated performing, hated being on stage. And I loved sewing and craft and all things with my hands. So I started looking at film credits and show credits and seeing actually that there were lots of people who made costumes for a living, looked at courses I could do. And then when I finished school, I did a costume making course and then started working freelance. And through that process, I discovered that I really loved making costumes for dance and for ballet.
1: The Nutcracker is fast approaching. Tell us about the Sugar Plum costume.
2: It's an absolutely iconic costume within the production. It's beautifully crafted. It has hand-dyed nets. All the fabric is hand-dyed. It's got applique leaves on it that are all hand beaded. It's a mountain of work to create, but looks absolutely gorgeous on stage. A dream costume.
1: Tell me about the fabrics that are there.
2: All the layers are hand dyed with an effect which gives that aged look and makes it look really textured. So when you see the costume on stage, it will look incredibly complex and you can't really determine what's going on with the decoration. And that's what keeps it interesting. You're looking at it thinking, now what is making that sparkle? And what is all that texture I can see? It makes for a really interesting costume and production to look at.
1: When you are sitting in the audience, are you watching the dancers or are you watching the way that these pieces that you and your team have put together?
2: Definitely through the rehearsal period, we watch the costumes, take notes, see what's working, what isn't. We get notes from the dancers as well or the choreographer when a costume isn't working and it needs to be altered. But as soon as the curtain goes up, yeah, we're looking at the dancers. We're looking at the production as a whole. And that's a great thing about working in theatre, working in the arts. Every person's role combines to create the piece as a whole. And it's a very collaborative sense of satisfaction you get from seeing it on stage.
1: Some of these costumes are from the original production of the Australian Ballet's The Nutcracker 2007. How are you looking after them? How are you storing them? Have we got a big shed somewhere?
2: Yeah, we do. It's a very nice shed. It's called our production centre. It's purpose built. It's based in Altona. All of our sets and props and costumes are stored there. Obviously, it's looked after in the theatre. It's cleaned every night and it's dried really quickly, and any running repairs or maintenance is done. Once it goes back to our production centre after a season, elements might be taken off the costumes, the base would be dry cleaned, and the tutu bases are all hand cleaned. Then it all gets stored, either hung or laying flat, depending on what's going to be best for the costume.
1: And because we are in Nutcracker scene and I am staring at this beautiful Sugar Plum Fairy costume, what would something like this be worth?
2: It would be tens of thousands of dollars, I think.
1: For one. And how many do you have in this production?
2: We have five. But we consider them an asset. So we build them well, we look after them, so that we try and maintain that life of that initial investment for as long as possible.
1: Do you have any concerns over the future about the craft?
2: I think that's one of the joys of being part of an in-house team at the Australian Ballet. We have a lot of very experienced makers, but also throughout the years we're bringing on the younger generation coming through and starting to be trained in ballet costume making as well.
1: And lastly, Muse It. Can you darn a stocking? And would you still?
2: I can. Whether I would, I don't know.
0: Our own Kate Mead, backstage with Musette Molyneux, the head of wardrobe at the Australian Ballet, and her incredible job that she does to get the Nutcracker looking great.
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5: All the hospitality venues across Darwin, you know, they rely heavily on international students, working holiday makers and skilled migrants because the local labour market's small. 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
3: If it's happening in Darwin, it's on 105.7 ABC Darwin.
0: That's it from here this morning. My name's Francis Leach. I'll catch you again for overnights tomorrow morning. Have yourselves a wonderful Wednesday, and I'll leave you with the one and only Renee Gale. Have a great day. News up soon.

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0: ABC News. Good morning. I'm Noni Edwards. A Saudi-led coalition's confirmed it struck a fuel depot in Yemen's capital and intercepted Houthi missiles directed at state-owned oil companies. Eliza Getzey has more.
1: Sunday's ballistic missile strike by the Iran-aligned Houthis on Riyadh Airport was the deadliest in Saudi Arabia for a decade. Today, Saudi forces have hit the Yemen petroleum company's Sabah station on the outskirts of rebel-held Sana'a, aiming to stop Houthis from threatening the kingdom, Yemen and international waterways. Earlier, the Houthis threatened a harsh and painful response to any strikes on Sana'a, with the Saudi Aramco headquarters in Dhahran among possible targets. And the coalition now says it's intercepted and destroyed Houthi missiles launched towards the city.
0: Iran has summoned the British ambassador over accusations linking it to a suspected plot against Fairford Air Base in Britain. UK Prime Minister Andy Burnham had said a suspected plot targeting the base was highly likely to have been coordinated in Iran. US bombers had used the base to carry out strikes on Iran. Tehran has denied any link to the incident and has called on the UK to provide evidence supporting its accusations. Back home, the Federal Treasurer, Jim Chalmers, has urged progressives not to dismiss voters attracted to One Nation's message. In a speech to the Australia Institute last night, Mr. Chalmers said One Nation's political momentum was unlikely to disappear quickly and acknowledged Labor must address the economic frustrations driving voters toward it. He says that when a significant swathe of Australians find the message of returning to the good old days appealing, progressives should not turn on them.
2: Our role as progressive people is not to scold those who see appeal in that message. It's not to mock them, dare I say cancel them, or talk down to them.
0: A Western Australian solar company is being investigated amid consumer complaints about paying deposits but not receiving battery systems. National Consumer Affairs reporter Michael Atkin has the story.
3: The ABC has spoken to three customers in Western Australia and Queensland who paid deposits to Lux Solar for battery systems but are yet to receive them. Perth man Bob Emery says he paid $1,000 a year ago, and despite his ongoing calls and a complaint to a regulator, he still hasn't got what he paid for. Advocates want better consumer protections, including stiff penalties. The customers were encouraged to get battery systems under a federal rebate scheme, which has seen more than 500,000 systems installed since July last year. Queensland's Office of Fair Trading has confirmed it's investigating. Lux Solar has been contacted for a response.
0: A man's been charged with the murder of a 12-year-old boy at a northwest Sydney apartment following a three-week police investigation. Charlie McLean reports.
4: Officers found the boy with a gunshot wound to his face and neck at a Norwest unit on September 21st. He was taken to hospital where he died 3 days later. Nine other people were inside the unit at the time, including three 18-year-old men who were all arrested and taken in for questioning. Two were later released and the third was charged with concealing a serious indictable offence. Police say following extensive investigations, that same man was charged with murder yesterday. He will face court today.
0: Queensland's consumer watchdog is warning real estate agents against misleading buyers and renters with AI-enhanced property images. Sarah Richards reports.
5: The ABC has uncovered several examples of artificial intelligence being used to alter images on online property listings. Griffith University Marketing Associate Professor Sarah Tychon says the real estate industry was among the fastest to embrace the technology, but transparency is crucial.
6: There's nothing wrong about that if it's done correctly, if the use of AI is disclosed.
5: Queensland's Office of Fair Trading has issued new guidelines.

0: Australia's Matt Renshaw was awarded player of the match for his knocks of 190 and 82, as well as two second innings wickets. Hazelwoods told ABC Sport it was an impressive team performance.
1: They were obviously on top quite early if we go back to day one, but again, I think it was a hard fight, hard grind from all our team members, really. The lower order runs initially and then, you know, in the field. So everyone did their job, I felt, and, you know, got in the grind together.
0: ABC News.
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14: Mimi Kwa is used to sitting in my spot usually. She spent more than 20 years anchoring international news on the ABC, Channel 9, giving keynote addresses and generally being at the top of her game, all while raising her four children with her lovely husband John. All of this is quite a long way away from her early life, living in a painful reality between the unsuitable pairing of her dad, Francis, and her mum, Mila's family. Mimi's father, Francis, came from a long line of Kwas. He was the 32nd son of a wealthy Chinese silk merchant who came to Australia as a quirky and energetic student. Here, he met Mimi's mum, who was living with chronic undiagnosed and untreated schizophrenia. Then came Mimi into the middle of this complex web. Her childhood in Perth stood in stark contrast with her dad's home in Hong Kong, which was a world of glamour and luxury that Mimi would visit every year to stay with her elegant, bewitching auntie. Mimi writes about the tensions and loyalties of her sprawling family in a memoir called House of Kwa, and we're going to bring you this story over two episodes today and tomorrow. Hey, Mimi.
15: Hi, Ben.
14: It's so good to have you on the show. Tell me, how did your parents meet in Perth?
15: Well, it was very romantic. My mum and dad were separately bushwalking in a Perth reserve, and my dad tripped over a log and my mum helped him up. And funnily enough, 6 weeks later, they were married. And then, do the math on this, 8 months later, I was born.
14: So that's a pretty fast romance. Were they quite equally matched in their own way?
15: I think my dad has a very long list of what people might describe as eccentricities. However, these days you'd probably be able to look at them through a mental health lens and look at different personality traits that stem from his own history and experience. But I think that their pairing, I mean, I don't know why the universe brought them together. Maybe it was to bring me into the world. I'm not sure that I'm that special. I just think they must have been matched from a level of intelligence. Like, they're both really super smart people. And my dad has, like, this long list of, you know, he loves to unfurl his business card with mechanic, architect, engineer, gas fitter, marriage celebrant, you know, like any qualification that you could think of, he will claim, either rightly or not rightly, that he is that. My mum is the complete opposite, but she has an intelligence that is steeped in higher education. She studied at university to become a teacher, but because of her mental illness, she wasn't actually able to practice as a teacher.
14: So your dad lived a lot of lives, a jack of all trades. He was how much older than your mum?
15: 20 years older. Mm. And to the horror of my mum's parents, I can only imagine at the time, and they did

0: reflect on that to me when they were alive, saying that it was a bit of a shock because my dad was only about a decade younger than them.
1: Oh, wow.
0: Than my grandmother anyway. And so I think that can be confronting in families. You know, I'm not an ageist person, but I just think that my mum being 20 years his junior, and not only 20 years his junior, but it wasn't the difference between, say, 30 and 50 years old. It was the difference between, you know, 19 and 40 years old.
1: Mm.
0: So I think just in terms of my mum's maturity at the time, or lack thereof, and life experience, she'd led a very sheltered life with her own parents. And because she was going through mental health issues that were undiagnosed, that previously my grandparents had tried to get her help for, she went into Greylands Hospital Psychiatric Institution when she was about 17, and they misdiagnosed her as bipolar, and they administered electric shock treatment, which I can only imagine would have just been horrific as a teenager to be separated from your parents, institutionalized, treated in that way that can be, I mean, I understand that there are virtues regarded around that sort of treatment and that that was used a lot more prolifically at the time, but I just think the actual act of it, I feel, is quite a barbaric assault on the body and on the brain. And I don't know if she ever truly recovered from that. And certainly my grandparents never recovered from the guilt of putting her through that, because she came out, I think, more broken than she had gone in, according to my grandparents. And from that point forward, they decided that they would, you know, British stiff upper lip, would just sweep those concerns under the carpet and behave as though nothing was wrong. And that was them trying to protect their daughter. And when she and my father met, they didn't tell him that she had mental health struggles.
1: So there you've got a really young person strapped to a hospital bed receiving electroconvulsive therapy. What happened to her in the aftermath? What do you know of that period where she came out of that?
0: Well, she has always been a great lover of nature, and so the bushwalking was very, you know, in keeping with her character. It wasn't that she was just randomly bushwalking. She liked to be out in nature walking. She's, you know, met my dad in those circumstances, and obviously a whirlwind romance and, you know, pregnancy out of wedlock. And so I feel that at the time my grandparents must have felt that the right thing to do, if my mum wanted to keep the child, being me, was for her to be married. And, I mean, I'm sure that it was my dad that propelled that decision and that my grandparents accepted it because they believed that in that circumstance that was going to be the best thing for my mum. And when my mum moved in with my father in Scarborough in Western Australia, she was very unwell because she was, you know, she wasn't taking any medication. She wasn't getting any psychiatric support. And because my father really didn't know about her illness, because she didn't really know about her illness because she hadn't been diagnosed correctly. And so the, you know, the apparitions and the delusions and the voices and the, I mean, you can only, well, I can only sort of refer to the movie, the Russell Crowe's movie, A Beautiful Mind, as just a really poignant descriptor of what that must be like for somebody who is afflicted with schizophrenia, paranoid schizophrenia, that my mum would just move through life with this constant barrage of voices attacking her and these delusions that people wanted to harm her. And so when I came into the world, I became, of course, her everything, as every child is and should be to their parent, but she was unable to actually parent me. And so my dad was grappling with how to manage my mum's behaviour, and then they had a baby.
1: That is a lot for your mum to experience and a lot for your dad to manage, and I imagine later on a lot for you as a child as well. But let's take a few steps back before we go there. I'm curious, your dad comes into the picture, has this meet cute with your mother, bushwalking. How did your father end up in Australia?
0: So my dad came over to Australia about 20 years prior to that, when he was 19 or 20 years old himself. And he came over because my auntie, Teresa, was really a saviour to the family, because after the Second World War and the Japanese occupation of Hong Kong, Auntie Teresa was single-handedly responsible for bringing the family up out of the ashes. They'd lost everything. Their factories had gone to the Japanese. The head of the household, my grandfather, had passed away. And he had 32 children. Mm. So my dad was the youngest boy of 32 brothers and sisters. And after the family lost everything during the occupation, Auntie Teresa went to work as the world's first Chinese air hostess for British Airways. So it was BOAC at the time. This is the 1950s post-war. And it allowed her to not only sort of enter these glamorous circles of really interesting, affluent people, but it allowed her to make money to pay for her siblings' education. And one of those siblings, of course, was my dad, her beloved little brother. And so she paid for him to get on a boat and come to Australia.
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0: At the same time, your father survives the Japanese occupation in Hong Kong. That must have stayed with him when he arrived in this new place, especially experiencing what he did at such a young age as well.
1: Absolutely. I mean, he was the product of pure survival, the need to survive, as we all are in some way, shape, or form. But when that extreme is a wartime context, I mean, he was a little boy, 7, 8, and 9 years old, when the Japanese occupied Hong Kong for 3 years and 8 months. So my dad says to me, the British bombed Hong Kong 52 times to try to get the Japanese out. But of course, this was friendly fire, in inverted commas, but this was destroying Hong Kong homes and residences. So my dad's entire street, he said he does not know how, but by some miracle, his family home was the only concrete house on the street, and the street's name is Woohoo Street, not as in a party, but I just find that quite amusing. But it was Woohoo Street, and their house was the only house left standing when all of the other houses had been razed to the ground by the bombs that rained down on Hong Kong during this period. My dad used to have to run into shelters to, you know, when the sirens went, they would run to the shelters. But my dad, being, you know, 7, 8, 9 years old at the time, he had his mates from the area, and they would just go in the opposite direction and run up the hill because they thought that watching these bombs rain down on the harbour was like a fireworks display.
0: Wow.
1: And he said to me, when I've asked him about his childhood, he said to me, but I always had in the back of my mind, you know, when I was watching this fireworks display, he said, I always had in the back of my mind that I might not see my family after this.
0: Oh.
1: Because, the family were down in the bunker. He was up on top of the hill with his friends. And another thing that he would say to me is, we saw the bombs before the newspapers could report them.
0: Huh. Wow. It makes me think that by the time your parents meet together on this fated bushwalk, they're both carrying so much.

0: such pain and trauma. For your father, the trauma of war, and your mother, the pain of living with quite intense mental illness. Mm. How aware were you of her symptoms? What did you see? What did you notice?
1: Well, I was acutely aware of her symptoms, but I wasn't able to characterise them as symptoms because I was a little girl and this was my mum, and I was wide-eyed and curious, as most children are, and I just took on face value my mum's behaviour as being the truth of the world. So when my mum would say, they want to kill me or they want to kill us, as a little girl walking into a post office or into the bank or into the shopping centre with my mum holding her hand and she's whispering these things to me, I'm believing that in the moment. And I don't know at what stage it was in my childhood where I cognitively questioned that and looked at the reality of what every other messenger was telling me, either consciously or subconsciously, and then compared that to what my mum was telling me and figured out, hang on, this is not quite right. And I would approach my grandparents, but they would, for all of the love and support and incredible nurturing that they gave me, they would gaslight me, I suppose, is the language that we would use these days, and they would deny my reality of what had happened because I believe that they hoped that by denying it that somehow that would protect me. But in actual fact, it did more unintentional damage than if they had actually held me and told me the truth. And that truth came later in life, and maybe that was in teenage years where they felt that I could handle the truth and where it was just beyond any denial anymore. I mean, multiple times throughout my childhood, I witnessed the aftermath of my mum trying to take her own life. And when I was 3 years old, this is one of my first memories, is finding her, having been taught by my dad, who was at work at the time, he worked for the Public Works Department, he had taught me, because he must have somehow had a premonition that I would need this skill, he had taught me which button on the phone was the speed dial to his work. And so I picked up the phone, I pressed that button, and I called him and I told him that mummy's lying down on the bathroom floor, and he called an ambulance, and the ambulance got there before he could get home. And I remember the paramedics were knocking on the window because they couldn't get in through the door, and I was so little I couldn't reach the door. And so I stood back while they broke in through the window to get my mum. So there were significant memories like that that have really charted my experience of my mum. And, of course, there must have been good times and loving times, and I know that there were, but I just think that they were so overtaken and counterbalanced with these traumas that I experienced that it's very difficult for me to remember all of the good in amongst all of these things that impacted me so much as a little girl.
0: That totally makes sense to me. What a terrible core memory to have, and what a terrible thing that young version of you went through. You have young people in your life, you've raised children yourself. How do you feel about young Mimi having to had go through that, to have experienced something like that?
1: I feel that a lot of my journey has been to come to a point in life where I can accept that everybody just does the best that they know how to do in the moment and at the time. And so therein lies a story of forgiveness. But I think the biggest part of that story has been able to forgive myself, because I really felt throughout a lot of my life that that not that it's my fault, but that it's my responsibility to make my mum well. And it's my responsibility to protect her. And I think that that is a lot for a child to bear. And I know that a lot of children are carers of their own parents. And that is hard, but that is a reality. And it's unfair, but it exists. And I was one of those kids who was I wasn't the only carer of my mum, but I was a carer of my mum. And I think with that then grew the responsibility. As my grandparents said to me as they got older, they said to me, and again, in a loving, caring way, but it was a weight of responsibility, they said to me, "Mimi, please promise that you will always look after your mum." And so, because they knew that my mum and I would outlive them, and who would look after her?
0: Wow.
1: And so I grew up sort of being a parent.
0: Yes.
1: And that, you know, and that still sits with me strongly now, but as a result of my upbringing, I'm not only ultra protective of my children, but I'm also very open and free and accepting of them too. And I think me being able to have a mentally healthy and stable relationship with them is all that I could ever wish.
0: It's a huge responsibility for a child, what you're describing, that sense of keeping your mother well. I imagine it has a huge impact on your parents' relationship as well. Were they able to stay together, your mother and your father, with all of this going on?
1: No, my mum was to and from back living with him, living back with her parents, and she would often, well, one time she ran, well, when I say in inverted commas, ran away from my dad. I don't know the circumstances of the argument that they'd had or whether it was an episode that she was having where she was hearing voices, but she fled my father, and I was on the back of the bike in the little bike crate. It wasn't quite as elaborate a child push bike seat as we see nowadays, and I didn't have a helmet on.
0: Oh.
1: And we rode over the train tracks between the north, between Scarborough and Fremantle, which is in the south, and we rode over the train tracks and I fell off the bike and injured my head, which was something that I only found out about, you know, later in life. You know, so there are all of these little traumas that as little people we can actually suffer and live through, and we actually don't know that your body is sort of keeping score of these things and how you heal, the miracle of the body healing itself. But anyway, so this is sort of one thing that happened, I found out later in life, and that deepened my mum's, depressive aspect of the schizophrenia that she was experiencing, and that she felt so guilty that I had fallen from the bike. And, you know, here I am, her little girl, the love of her life, and she's inadvertently injured me. Mm. So it just, the compounding of the different episodes and events of trauma just, just kept getting swept under the carpet again until I lifted the lid on it, Benjamin Law.
0: Oh, Mimi, that is so much to happen at such a young age as well. And it's wild to me that this is all happening while you're a school-age kid. And I wonder what school was like for you. Like, for instance, did your dad give you any advice when you started school?
1: So when I started at school, I was 6 years old, I was proudly the only person of Asian descent at my school for a very long time. But with that comes, at that time in the 70s, with that came some pretty brutal bullying, being told to go home to my own country. I didn't, Australia was my country. This is where I was born. So very confusing for a little person. But my dad had this quest that he was going to make me popular. So he decided that for my 6th birthday in grade 1 that he was going to throw a party for me. Now, I wasn't aware that I was having a birthday party, but one day all of these kids were like running around the playground at the end of school. You know how you hang around at the end of school and hang on the monkey bars or go on the swings, and, kids are just playing in the playground and they're all carrying this flyer. And I'm thinking, wow, what's that? And then one little boy, a little girl shows me and I think, wow, I recognise that drawing and that handwriting. And then there's a photo of me in the middle of this sunflower or daisy drawing that my dad's drawn, and it's an invitation for everybody to come to my party. But my dad's standing at the gate to the school, at the end of school, and he's giving an invitation to the entire school. And then at the party in question, I had all different ages of people attend this party, and we had outside, we had a big tire swing that my dad had built for me, and a big ping pong table, and he'd organise a big jelly cake. And I just never forget that my dad spent pretty much the entire party handing out his business card to people.
0: Oh, wow.
1: And telling people that he was a lawyer and that he was a doctor and he was this. And he's just, but yeah. So, yeah, another core memory, but quite a happy or perhaps ambivalent one, because I was a bit confused at this party because I didn't really know anybody, and I have this vision of the party. I've got it in my head now, but I remember we were playing Mr. Wolf. Do you remember that game, Mr. Wolf?
0: Oh,
1: what's
0: yes.
1: the time, Mr. Wolf? 6 o'clock, and then you turn around, and the wolf, if the wolf turned around and caught you moving, then you were out, and your job in the crowd of, you know, the kids was to be able to touch the wolf and then all run away. And so I was the wolf. But in my memory, I had this vision of me rising up in the air and just flying and just sort of swimming through the sea of sky and sort of escaping it all. It's as though somewhere subliminally, I didn't really want to be there. This wasn't my party.
0: Mimi, you were literally leaving your body.
1: Yeah, I was.
0: Here is your father trying to kill two birds with one stone. One, trying to make his daughter popular, and two, seeing it, what, as a business opportunity?
1: Yeah.
0: He's handing out his business card to everyone. Did it make you popular?
1: No.
0: Oh, no.
1: Well, it certainly made me recognisable.
0: It made you recognisable.
1: It did.

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1: Mimi Kwar is my guest on Conversations. 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
1: Mimi Kwa was making the most of her childhood, switching between Chinese Cinderella, collecting rent, and cleaning the pool at her dad's youth hostel in Perth, and enjoying the love and care of her maternal grandparents, while her mum battled a mental illness in the same house. There was a third element to Mimi's life, the excess and fun of Hong Kong, where she would visit her father's family, and especially her beloved Auntie Teresa. Mimi, were you able to fit in Hong Kong in a different way to home?
2: Well, it's interesting a question because at home in Australia, I never felt Australian enough or white enough. And then with Chinese people in Hong Kong, I never felt Chinese enough. And I guess that's just, of course, that's probably a normal feeling that I had being, you know,

0: biracial and Eurasian. And that feeling of never belonging just stayed with me no matter where I was. However, in Hong Kong, I was cocooned by my beautiful auntie, and I'll make that plural because I had multiple aunties there, but Auntie Teresa was a very key figure. She was the one who became the first Chinese air hostess for BOAC back in the day, now British Airways. And Auntie Teresa had a shop at the Mandarin Oriental Hotel. And for anybody that knows Hong Kong, the Mandarin Oriental was, after the Peninsula Hotel, was the second only hotel in Hong Kong. Very established, very elite, very luxurious and fancy. And my auntie had the first shop at that hotel because she resurrected Swatow Lace, which had been the family business in silk. And previously, the family, before the Japanese occupation of Hong Kong, had had a shop called Swatow Lace on Pedder Street, which is now near where Tang's is, Shanghai Tang. And so the Kwas were one of the few families who were very highly regarded within the silk trade in the region. And once they lost everything, Auntie Teresa went out to become an air hostess, and then through her connections, through her experience, she then opened this shop after she retired from the sky.
1: Your Auntie Teresa sounds quite glamorous. Did she spoil you?
0: She did. She spoiled me. She would let me go for Hungry Jack's around the corner every day. I mean, that was my idea of being spoiled. But she did take me to lots of clubs, the American Club and the, tennis clubs, and she'd treat me to little club sandwiches at the club, and we would have in jokes together. And she had this way about her where she would just sort of move her head a little bit and look like the cat's whiskers or the cat's pajamas or, you know, expressions that were used of the day. And she was very humble, but she was very pleased with herself that she was able to give her nieces and nephews this type of experience. And it's interesting because I felt as though I was the only person that existed in her world. And now that I'm grown up and you know, speaking to my cousins who live in the UK and around the world, there are a number of us who were all treated so specially and like gold by my Auntie Teresa. And she made each one of us feel like the only one in the world. And she had this gift of doing that for us. And that was just so wonderful, and paying for beyond her siblings' educations, helping pay for extended family and their education as well, and giving them what they needed.
1: She sounds like quite an anchoring force in the extended family.
0: Hugely so. She's like the maypole. You know, we all danced around her, and she was the centre of our universe whilst also making us individually feel like we were the centre of hers. And yet such a gift, such an incredible influence on me, and having that sanctuary of going to Hong Kong, where incidentally my dad would take me to Hong Kong. He would leave me with Auntie Teresa as a sort of, you know, babysitter, but that was a huge benefit to me. And my dad would be going off doing his inverted commas, you know, big business deals that, you know, they were too important for him to be able to discuss with us because we were just women. And
1: okay.
0: It was just very, so I had a very diverse experience having the Perth upbringing with the Chinese side of the family, the British side of the family. You know, in my mum's place, I had to wear shoes because you weren't allowed to get sweat in the carpets. The bathrooms were carpeted. There were, knives and forks set correctly at the table at every meal. We ate meals at set times, whereas at my dad's, I had to take off my shoes in the house, and we sat on the floor often to eat, and sometimes we'd eat with chopsticks or with our hands, and it was very different, and there seemed to be no rules unless it suited my dad at the time. So I had those two households growing up. And then I'd go to Hong Kong, and there's a whole other set of life parameters to live by and to learn. And it was fascinating. I mean, I look back, I think I was so lucky. I mean, I was going through so much at the time, but I was so lucky.
1: So you were living in Scarborough with your dad, And then there's a base in Bicton with your mum, who's living with her parents, your grandparents now as well. Very different cultures between the households. Your pawpaw, your maternal grandmother, would tell you about the flat people. Who were the flat people, Mimi?
0: Oh, my gosh, that's taking me back. So the flat people were, they were like the smelly feet people.
1: The smelly feet people?
0: So they were like, I think they were like the smelly feet people, and then there were the goody good people or something. But it was, but they were distinctly like the good and the bad, and they were neighbours in these apartments. And that was my pawpaw's way of helping me make sense of my life, because I grew up in the biggest backpackers in the Southern Hemisphere, Mandarin Gardens. So what I didn't mention was that when I was a little girl, after the tyre swing and the six-year-old birthday party, my dad went on to build this enormous backpackers, and we had 100 people sleeping over every night. And so that was like my sort of Alice in Wonderland experience that I was having there. But coming back to the flat people, pawpaw kind of, I mean, I guess she kind of demonised my dad's side a little bit, because I think they were the smelly foot people.
1: Right. That was her having a go at your dad, it sounds like, potentially.
0: So, through storytelling.
1: And when you were at your grandparents' place where you're living with your mum, by this stage, is your granddad explaining to you what's going on with your mum?
0: No, just as I was getting older, and sort of towards my teenage years, that's when lines would drop into conversations such as, oh, your mother's hearing voices again, or the voices are back. But it was a very pronounced part of my experience growing up, because her episodes were always taking place and always there as the backdrop to my childhood. So she would put the music up deafeningly, I can't say the word, Ben. You say it for me.
1: Deafeningly loud?
0: Yes. So she was putting the music up so loud to drown out the voices, and she was trying to, she was trying to eradicate those voices and delusions that she was having. But as a result, we would have this bass just thudding through the house, no matter how many doors were closed. And so I would know that she was experiencing the voices, although I didn't have any words for it. I didn't have the word even episode or psychotic episode or what that was. It's just she was going through what she was going through, and the rest of us would sort of tiptoe around it and get on with our day. And she'd emerge perhaps wearing 3 beanies.
1: Wow.
0: And layers of clothing when it was a 35-degree day in Perth.
1: Huh. That's quite an intense dynamic, quite an interesting visual, but quite a full-on soundtrack to your childhood there with your mum and your grandparents. When you were over at the youth hostel, the backpackers hostel, with your father, Mandarin Gardens, I believe it was called, what were the rhythms of life there for you? Did you have roles and responsibilities, or could you kick your heels back and relax?
0: Well, if anybody's read Chinese Cinderella or can even comprehend what that phrase might mean, I think I was a little bit of a Chinese Cinderella.
1: You were put to work?
0: I was put to work. And many of us have been Chinese Cinderellas, or whatever the male equivalent would be of that. And that is, as my dad would tell me, it's Chinese tradition. You have to work. And so for millions of people that may have been working on the farm or in the, in their village for their family, and that's across cultures, of course. For me, it was working at the backpackers, collecting rent, engraving, cutlery, cleaning toilets, cleaning the pool. We had this swimming pool, which was 23.5, I think, metres long, and my dad would advertise it as being 25 metres long on all of the marketing. And so when people would come, that was fine, because nobody's really going to, have beef about it being a metre short, but then the Canadian

0: Australian swim team came to stay, and I think they couldn't work out at first why their times had improved.
1: Your dad is such a character, Mimi. There is a fine line between Chinese tradition and violating child labour laws, isn't there?
0: There is.
1: What did you make of all of those people coming into your dad's hostel and into your life at that age? The Canadian swim team, for instance, and I imagine a whole lot of other people from around the world.
0: So many people from around the world, and it really was like I was Alice in Wonderland, and I wasn't able to differentiate between my reality and the, I suppose, in inverted commas, more normal reality that, you know, meat and three veg that I actually craved. I craved to have like sort of this normal life like my friends, but I didn't really know any different when I was much younger. And I had this parade of people just literally across my front lawn and backyard of flamethrowers and jugglers and acrobats and dancers and sports people, athletes, rock bands, you know, all sorts of people that would use Mandarin Gardens as their accommodation while they were in Perth, as well as, of course, your everyday run-of-the-mill traveller.
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0: As well as running this business, your dad is developing a new interest around this time. In addition to the work at the hostel, what was he starting to learn at informal university lectures?
1: Oh, he loved to go and sit in on law lectures.
0: Uh-huh.
1: So I grew up believing that my dad was a lawyer and had a law degree, but I later found out
0: not the case.
1: That he wasn't actually enrolled.
0: What was he hoping to learn?
1: He'd just rock up and sit in. Well, he was learning to be a lawyer because he decided that he was going to be able to litigate for himself, and he did end up going on to be, he brags, the first person since Mabo to represent himself in the High Court.
0: That is quite a title.
1: It is quite a title. And when I was in, so before I sort of had a broader view of it all, and I was just in it, living it and believing that he was a lawyer, and I learned how to, at a very young age, proofread his legal documents as they were printed off in the dot matrix printer from the Commodore 64 or whatever we were using then. And so I became very good at English and sort of legalese. And I later on, just, you know, jumping forward a little bit, I later on developed my own interest in law and went and did work experience in year 11 at the Supreme Court. And one of the people working there came up to me, one of the staff came up to me and said, "Mimi Kwa, I recognise that name. Kwa, are you related to Francis Kwa?" And I said, "Oh, yes, I am." And they said, "Oh, yes, he's a vexatious litigant."
0: Oh,
1: and
0: no.
1: I didn't know what the word vexatious meant, so I just said, "Oh, yes, he is."
0: For those of us listening who don't know what a vexatious litigant is, how would you describe it?
1: Well, I've actually discovered, since I looked it up in the dictionary, I actually discovered that it does mean somebody who uses the legal system for their own means, but sort of in an illegal way or in a way that is not necessary. So it's kind of rattling the cage a little bit.
0: Arguably a pest.
1: I was trying to be a bit diplomatic. arguably a pest. However, vexatious is a legal term that can only be given to somebody if they are not, if they are struck out and not allowed to litigate anymore. But because my dad would win as many cases as he lost, he was allowed to keep bringing cases against people, and therefore it was actually incorrect.

0: Correct. He was not a vexatious litigant. Huh. He just had the reputation of one.
1: And why were there so many cases, and who was he bringing cases against?
0: Well, he sued, I think, Mogadon for putting him to sleep. I think he sued Barocca for keeping him awake. I think he, you know, it didn't matter. You know, I sort of had this joke growing up that if you look at him sideways, he might sue you. So just be careful, because he's the most charismatic, lovely person to chat to and to talk to. And people were really enamored by him and he's charming, but he just had this vexatious streak, and even our neighbour was not, could not escape his legal clutches, because my dad reversed his Volvo into a boulder that was outside our house, and the boulder had been there for probably 2 decades. So the boulder had not moved, but my dad managed to hit the boulder. So he then sued the neighbour, because the boulder encroached from the neighbour's property, I think about 20 millimetres onto our property.
1: Okay. That's so interesting that his immediate reflex is to sue when a situation like that comes up.
0: Isn't it?
1: You mentioned when you were in year 11, you did work experience in the Supreme Court, and it makes me wonder about your teen years, because here you are, you're being the Chinese Cinderella at your dad's backpacker hostel. You also have your mum to worry about. What were you like as a teenager, and how were you managing at high school, Mimi?
0: I was very lucky that I loved books when I was younger, and books were a real escape. And with books meant that I became a little bit, I guess, academically smart. And I mean, I don't think that I'm very smart, but I think that I just poured myself into those imaginary worlds and as a result just became a writer. And so, long story short, I got a scholarship into high school that I actually didn't want or ask for. I was just forced to go along to sit for this scholarship. But whenever I was confronted with a mission or a challenge, I could never help just doing my best. And I'm the same now. It's, you know, part of my DNA. I always just have to do my best, even if I actually don't want to be doing it. And I had that tussle when I was 12. I didn't want to go to a private school because I thought that that was, I thought that was dorky, or I thought that was uncool, or I'm not sure what went through my mind, but I had already started going off the rails a little bit with drink and drugs, and, you know, at the very young age of probably about 11. And so I went and sat for this exam to get into this school, and I ended up getting the scholarship.
1: Wow.
0: Out of hundreds of people, and I really rebelled. So my first day of school, I tried to get expelled. And
1: how did you try to get expelled?
0: Oh, well, my best friend at the time from primary school helped me pierce my ears 11 times up one ear. It was 8 or 11. It was a lot of times. And we used a needle and an ice cube. And I was, you know, I sort of saw myself as this big rebel, which I guess was, I can see now, was this escape from the world that I was living in where I had no control. Anyway, pierced my ears. And of course, at this school, you're only allowed to have one piercing. And this is way back in the 1980s as well. And went to school with the contraband number of earrings, wore the wrong socks. I wore fluorescent pink socks to this very highly regulated uniform girls' school. And it doesn't, you know, it sounds pretty harmless now that I'm an adult, but at the time, like, that was really rebellious.
1: I can sense that push-pull within the young Mimi, that there's one side of you that wants to be obedient and excel, and the other side that has a lot of teenage anger expressed at what you're going through. So here you are with a piercing, some hot pink socks. You're becoming naughty. You're going against the grain. How do you make it through high school?
0: Some amazing friends, like a really great eclectic group of girlfriends with whom I'm still very connected to now. I'm actually going back to Perth very soon for our 35

0: year school reunion. I also put it down to my teachers and my school principal, who was so patient with me, and it didn't matter how many times I got pulled into her office to be told off and sort of being on the brink of expulsion every time. She just really backed me, because I can see now, and I have had conversations with her in adult life, that she knew that there were things going on at home that were the cause of my behavioural issues and you know, breaking the rules in those days.
1: And so if there were two wolves living inside you as a teenager, the Mimi Kwa, that was the scholarship girl, and the rebel, who do you think won out? Who were you by the end of high school and by the end of your teen years?
0: Oh, then I was the scholarship girl, I think, by the end, but still a bit mixed up, probably thinking that I was a rebel. I'm not sure, Ben. That's a really, it's a hard question, because all of the parts of us make up the whole, and we have so many versions of ourselves that we bring out at different times to be able to survive or make things work, depending on which aspect of life we're living in that moment. And so I think that they can all coexist, but I think that rebel side of me was able to learn self-compassion along the way, and so probably was that you know, perfectionist side of me too. And though, so all of those people that are within me, all of those versions of myself, have learned self-compassion and are able to probably live more harmoniously with one another within Mimi Kwa, so that I don't have that push-pull and that tussle. I have more of that acceptance and openness for who I am.

0: That was I Am, I Said by Neil Diamond. That was part one of my interview with Mimi Kwa. Tune in tomorrow for the second part of Mimi's life and to find out what she read in a letter that was so shocking, her hair turned grey overnight. This episode was made on Gadigal and Wurundjeri land. It was produced by Alice Moldovan. The executive producer is Nicola Harrison. I'm Benjamin Law. Thanks for listening.
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0: ABC News, good morning. I'm Noni Edwards. Australia's peak business bodies praised the Prime Minister for personally intervening to delay the tax office's ban on credit card payments. The government announced last week it would give the ATO extra funding to ensure it can continue to take credit card payments until July next year. The ban had sparked backlash from the business community worried about cash flow. Australian Chamber of Commerce and Industry CEO Andrew McKellar has thanked Anthony Albanese for stepping in to deal with the issue.
1: To your credit, your door was open. You engaged, you listened, and you acted quickly to provide vital breathing space for small business.
0: The Greens have accused the federal government of leaving a loophole in its trust tax proposal for private school fees. Economics reporter Tom Crowley has the details.
2: The debate over Labor's trust tax has so far been dominated by the concerns of business groups, which is creating angst in government ranks. But as Treasurer Jim Chalmers prepares to unveil legislation today, it is the Greens who could decide its fate in the Senate. Their concern is that the 30% tax, which only applies to discretionary trusts, has too many exemptions for the wealthy people who use their trusts to pay less tax. One exemption is for money given to charities, non-profits and other tax-exempt entities, that includes sporting clubs, trade unions and private schools. Concessions the Greens say must be removed.
0: Legislation establishing a national gas reservation scheme will be introduced to federal parliament today. The government wants to force exporters to set aside up to 20% of their gas for the domestic market to try and put downward pressure on gas prices. Labor released a draft of the bill last month but has confirmed it has since made some tweaks to the legislation, including ensuring states are consulted on decisions that impact them. Heading overseas, and the Saudi-led coalition has confirmed it struck a fuel depot in Yemen's capital and intercepted Houthi missiles directed at state-owned oil companies. Eliza Getzey has more.
3: Sunday's ballistic missile strike by the Iran-aligned Houthis on Riyadh Airport was the deadliest in Saudi Arabia for a decade. Today, Saudi forces have hit the Yemen petroleum company's Sabah station on the outskirts of rebel-held Sana'a, aiming to stop Houthis from threatening the kingdom, Yemen and international waterways. Earlier, the Houthis threatened a harsh and painful response to any strikes on Sana'a, with the Saudi Aramco headquarters in Dhahran among possible targets. And the coalition now says it's intercepted and destroyed Houthi missiles launched towards the city.
0: The US ambassador to Greece, Kimberly Guilfoyle, says she will vigorously defend her reputation after resigning amid allegations of impropriety. America's editor John Lyon says more.
4: Ambassador Guilfoyle is a former Fox News host who was engaged to the president's eldest son, Donald Trump Jr. She served as US ambassador to Greece since September last year. But a series of recent allegations of misconduct has led to her resignation, including reports in the Wall Street Journal that Ms. Guilfoyle allegedly asked a Trump donor to pay her hefty credit card bill in exchange for access to the Trump administration. Ms. Guilfoyle dismisses the allegations as false and says she will vigorously defend her integrity. John Lyons, ABC News, Washington.
0: The man convicted of leading the drive-by shooting of rapper Tupac Shakur will likely spend the rest of his life in prison. North America correspondent Lauren Day reports.
5: Former gang leader Dwayne Keefe D. Davis was found guilty of orchestrating the 1996 shooting death of the hip-hop legend in August. The court found the shooting was revenge for a beating on Davis's nephew by Shakur and his entourage and has now sentenced Davis to 40 years to life in prison. In victim impact statements to the court, Shakur's brother and sister said the loss of their brother Tupac had a devastating impact on the family and expressed sadness he'd never had the opportunity to realise his full potential or have children of his own. The sentence means 63-year-old Davis will most likely spend the rest of his life in prison.
0: British singer Ray says AI bots and ticket scalpers have flooded the pre-sale for an upcoming London concert. The singer says hundreds of thousands of fake sign-ups were submitted for her one-night

0: continue to nurture this land that the ABC broadcasts from. We acknowledge and respect their cultural heritage, beliefs and relationship with the land, which continues to be important to First Nations peoples living today and their future generations. We pay our respects to elders past, present and future.
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3: That's a snazzy start, isn't it? Found some new openers for you. So welcome to breakfast, Wednesday the 14th of October. Hopefully you've got a spring in your step on this hump day. Hey, coming up on breakfast today, what were you thinking about at the age of 16? I can tell you what I was thinking about. Hanging out with my friends, netball, a few boys sprinkled in there too, I'm sure. Anyway, 16. It's kind of a sexy age these days because it's the time where you can get a driver's license. You can also get a social media account. Hooray! No more social media ban for you. And now, in the Northern Territory, you can pop a can of pepper spray into your pocket. So, what's your brain doing at the age of 16? How good's your decision making? Going to do a little bit of a deep dive a bit later on with a neuroscientist to find out just what your grey matter is doing at the ripe old age of 16. And also, this morning you can dip your croissant into your coffee, you can break off your baguette, because there is a chance you could see some fancy French art arrive in Darwin. The Museum and Art Gallery of the Northern Territory, they have confirmed that they're in confidential talks with the famed French museum, the Musée d'Orsay, to try and bring some masterpieces to exhibit in Darwin. The thing is, though, there's a catch. Of course there's a catch. And you're going to find out exactly what that catch is after 7 o'clock. But let's just say it's got something, just a little something, to do with that building, that brand new building at State Square, actually being used as an art gallery. So today I want to know all about the beautiful art that you have seen, the art that has changed your life. Could be from your kid, it could be some fancy art in the Louvre, it could be the art on your friend's wall. I want to know all about it this morning. Let me know on 1300 057 222 at 22 to 6. A very good morning.

0: Ah, it's such a good song to wake up to. Get you going. That's Yothu Yindi with Treaty on 105.7 ABC Darwin and the Northern Territory, where it is 18 to 6 at your house in Darwin today. A possible shower or two, a top of 34 degrees. It's still really warm in K-Town, 38 degrees, showers and developing storms. In Tennant Creek, 32 for you, showers and possible storms, and 28 degrees in Alice Springs, showers and thunderstorms. Hopefully you fared okay. I don't think there was anything major rolling through Central Australia yesterday afternoon. I think there was a severe thunderstorm warning that was cancelled. The thing, though, is there's a severe heatwave warning today for Daly and Arnhem areas. Maximum temperatures in the high 30s to low 40s and a stinker of an overnight minimum temperatures in the mid-20s. It was hot last night. At my place, we'll check in the bureau with the bureau in about an hour's time. These severe heatwave conditions are expected to ease from tomorrow. Locations that are probably going to be impacted by that hot weather today include Adelaide River, Bachelor, Berry Springs, Gunlom, and Jabiroo. Oh, on Wednesday, the 14th of October, some of the things that you might want to just wrap your head around. Justine Davis, the independent MLA, is going to introduce a private members bill today, legislating a number of new laws for gambling companies based in the Northern Territory. You're going to hear more about this in your news bulletins today, but essentially this new bill would see deposit caps introduced for those aged 18 to 24 and the outright ban of gambling inducements. Of course, there has been some criticism by the gambling industry saying these laws are a one-size-fits-all approach. The other thing, today, the man all about the money is putting a final stamp on his career. He's putting away the calculator. For more than three decades, he has been the trusted voice of finance right here on the ABC.
1: To finance now, here's Alan Kohler.
2: To finance now, here's Alan Kohler.
3: To finance now, here's Alan Kohler. To
0: finance, yeah, here's Alan Kohler. Alan Kohler. He's packing away the pocket calculator, presenting his final financial forecast today. Also in sport, going to catch up with Territory Grandstand's Max Hatzoglou before 7 o'clock, but Australia has won the first test. They defeated South Africa by 214 runs. Josh Hazlewood notched up career best figures of 6 for 49. Pretty impressive. And Matt Renshaw was named player of the match for his 190 and 82 that he managed to do with the bat, and then his two second innings wickets as well. Connor Cartwright, good morning to you.
4: G'day, g'day.
0: G'day. You were criticising me before for my pronunciation of the Musée d'Orsay.
4: You've really put me, Musée d'Orsay, you've really put me into an awkward Aussie accent sort of vibe this morning.

0: Bloody oath.
1: We were talking about the Musée d'Orsay. Such a nice
0: The Louvre.
1: The Monet. Because we are talking about fancy French art. There's a potential that fancy French art could make its way to Darwin, but there is a little bit of a catch. We'll talk more about that after 7 o'clock. But you're an art man, aren't you? You're sophisticated, cultured.
0: Look, do you know I've actually got a Van Gogh in the house.
1: Do you?
0: Well, sort of. So my mum really likes art. I don't really. She's got a little menagerie thing going on at home. Like, there's so many photos and paintings of animals.
1: Right.
0: So
1: okay.
0: It's just every like. In Scotland, it's a massive, massive thing. Everyone's mum has bought paintings or coasters or whatever of this Highland cow. But rather than having red hair, it's got rainbow hair.
1: Oh, cute.
0: But like, I can't even explain to you the stranglehold this has on the mums of Scotland and elsewhere.
1: I'm looking at it.
0: Everywhere, Jess.
1: I know exactly the
0: and
1: one.
0: The thing is, they're here. I've seen it at the Pine Creek. At the hotel there, they've got it up on the walls. Mm-hmm. I was like, my mum must have been here.
1: Mm-hmm.
0: And yeah, so essentially that's everywhere. So yeah, but my mum sent me and my sister this artist from Glasgow. Their essential thing is that they repurpose old paintings, but they put an Adidas tracksuit on.
1: Love it.
0: Yeah. I don't. I hate it. But my mum thought it would be a nice present for me and my sister. So now me and my sister both have these. I mean, mine's still in the tub that it was delivered in. But but yeah, so I have a Van Gogh at home. It's called, what was the name of it? Oh, so yeah, what did they call the French woman, the beautiful painting?
1: You're testing my...
0: The Mona Lisa.
1: Oh, yeah.
0: Mona Lisa. Yeah, so this one, it's got the Adidas tracksuit, but it's also got the cone on its head, the Scottish cone that they put on all of the statues.
1: Uh-huh.
0: So it's Adidas tracksuit, Scottish cone, and it's called the Cona Lisa.
1: Love that. That's great.
0: So
1: all right, well, that's really kickstarted our fancy French art conversation.
0: Mom.
1: All of the beautiful art that you have seen, or maybe you have done some art yourself, I'd love to know this morning. Just some of those beautiful things you have noticed, because, you know, art can impact your life. Let me know how it's changed yours on 1300 057 222. Connor, we will have a little bit of a chat to you again in a moment, because you had a dodgy eye yesterday, didn't you?
0: I had the bung eye, yes.
1: Yeah.
0: Now I'm back.
1: Actually, let's just talk now. What happened?
0: So I had something in my eye when we were working on Monday, and all of a sudden my eye just started being painful.
1: Mm.
0: And then I ended up on the floor. Mm. I had you and Letizia and Shajan.
1: Squirting things in you.
0: Honestly, just like trying to, I felt like I was getting a medical procedure. And we couldn't get it out, didn't know what it was. And so yesterday after work, after coming in with sunglasses on because my eye was so sore, I went to the optometrist. At the Nightcliffe shops, and he pulled a shell out of my eye.
1: A shell. Like.
0: Or as I put it yesterday in the ABC group chat, a crustacean, which...
1: We all said, oh, you've got crab eye.
0: Yeah. And by the time I looked down, there was about 40 comments, and it was all, that's weird. But I didn't have a crab in my eye. I had a shell in my eye, a different kind of underwater sort of thing. And it was microscopic. Like, if you look at the top of an earbud, it was about 1/100th of the volume of the top of an earbud. But it had, like, lodged itself in my eye. So I'd been for a swim on Sunday night, and I guess it must have ended up in my tear duct or in my hair or something, and then it's just ended up in my eye.
1: That is wild.
0: Odd thing to end up
1: there. How did you get it out?
0: Old mate at the optometrist, Lance, he turned my eyelid inside out and got it out with an earbud. But he took loads of photographs. He thought it was quite amusing.
1: Oh, is it the first time he's seen something like that?
0: No, not at all. It's just more like, you need to see this, bro. Kind of vibes.
1: I've got this for you. You ready?
0: Mm-hmm.
2: We'll splash around to get his attention, and then we'll go...
1: Care. Some Little Mermaid for you.
3: Ariel, listen to me. The human world, it's a mess. Life under the sea is better than anything they got up there. The seaweed is always greener in somebody else's lake.
1: And you might end up with a shell in your eye.
0: Yeah, or Davy Jones's locker, as someone else said.
1: Well, I'm glad your eyeball's better.
0: Yeah, it's nice to be able to see
1: my shining

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2: Now, I have been contemplating how to talk to you about this on breakfast because, look, it's a pretty big conversation and a hard one to, I don't know, maybe eat your toast over. But anyway, I'm going to give it a shot. Liz Travaskis has done an excellent job talking about this on NT Afternoons. I've got a little bit for you from her conversation yesterday. But essentially, you've been hearing all about this proposed live stream of the execution of the prisoner Nidal Hassan to be live streamed to the public on the 3rd of December. It's something that was announced by the US Defense Secretary Pete Hegseth. Now, of course, Hassan is a former US Army major who's been convicted of shooting 13 unarmed soldiers at a US military base in Texas back in 2009. Barnaby Joyce and the Greens, they've publicly condemned live streaming this, and the Greens, they're working on preventing this footage from being available to watch in Australia. Here is the US Defence Secretary Pete Hegseth defending his decision.
3: Army major betrays his country, radical Islamist, kills a bunch of Americans at Fort Hood. Of course we're going to do it at Fort Hood. We're going to do it on a Thursday. We're going to do it at 1 o'clock, which is when he did it. And it's going to be soldiers with rifles executing the firing squad.
2: It's quite unnerving, isn't it, how casually he's talking about that. So Liz had a chat to Professor Larissa Yorth from the School of Media and Communication at RMIT. Spoke to Liz yesterday on NT Afternoons, explaining just how concerned we should be about seeing this graphic footage.
4: The way that death has been mediatized has changed. So when we watch, say, like 20, 30 years ago, when we would watch something on the television, that's something that's a object that's sitting, say, in the home. It's away from our body. It has particular programming. So, you know, news media would not put in things that they thought were for children before the, you know, time of 8 o'clock, etc. So there was actually kind of limits in many, many ways. The problem is that we are now pretty much getting everything on our phones, and we hold our phones next to the body. So it's both intimate, it's embodied, it's carried on the body, it's 24/7, it's interactive. So this creates a different intensity around the effects and emotions than, say, what it would have been to broadcast on television. Because the thing is, if it was on television, say 30 years ago, you could just choose, I'm going to turn that television off. But on your phone, you don't necessarily have those choices because the algorithms might configure something else.
5: And on the TV, there would be a warning, and there would be all of those, what we call guardrails in place.
4: Absolutely.
5: And context and a back announcement for, you know, the thing that we always mention who to call if you need some help having heard this story or seen this footage. How different is the social media world? I mean, this idea that it being intimate and holding the phone in your hand, in your body, that's a really interesting one. But what about the way it's then disseminated?
4: Well, I think, so my colleagues and I have been looking at the idea of affective witnessing, that's affect, not effect, which is when you have recordings, so somebody, a citizen might make a recording of a death through their mobile phone and then just share it on social media. And what happens is we get a kind of particular intensity. And we don't have all those warnings that you were saying, which, you know, journalists spend a lot of time thinking about the moral injury and, you know, weighing up whether certain things should be shown. Is it in the public's best interest? This is not, this is just like free for all. So, you know, people can experience it in kind of any different ways. And I think the thing to think about is that, you know, what this moment is doing is making us think about what does it mean to die, you know, and how death and dying reflects our social and cultural mores. And, you know, one of the things that really, you know, as a culture, we should always be, you know, allow people to die in dignity. And the example here is, of course, trying to completely eradicate any idea of dignity. They've turned it into this kind of live streaming. You know, they've turned it into entertainment. You don't get, you know, this, on the scale of dignity and entertainment, you don't get things further away on the spectrum, really.
2: interesting conversation, hey, especially in relation to the proximity of holding your phone to your body and some of those physical responses that you have. That was Professor Larissa Yorth from the School of Media and Communication at RMIT. She was having a chat to Liz Travascus yesterday on NT Afternoons, just in relation to this potential live streaming of an execution of a prisoner in the US. It is due to happen on the 3rd of December. You've been hearing a bit about it in the news as well. The Office of E-Safety here in Australia says that it doesn't have the power to proactively block the live streaming of the execution from being available in Australia. It says online services have the responsibility to protect users from harmful content. I don't know, it just makes me feel very uncomfortable. How do you feel about it, Connor?
6: Well, listening to Pete Hegseth, right, that's sort of chilling, don't you think?
2: He was just so casual about it.
6: Yeah, that's kind of just what he's like, though. I wonder if this is one of those straws breaking camel's backs situations, whether, like, good, right-thinking people of America, regardless of what side you're thinking on, like, think that that's an acceptable thing to do. And I bet, you know, there's lots of people who do. But is that argument going to win out over the course of the next few days?
2: Yeah, I also just think, why do we need to be seeing things like that? And I know there were a few people who were texting in to Liz yesterday on 0487991057 saying, well, you don't have to watch it. Like, just because it's there, you don't need to see it. But there is also that argument, you know, if you are just opening your phone, for example, and you might just randomly see the feed come through from somewhere or other and you don't actually have any control over what you're seeing or, you know, any warnings like Liz alluded to.
6: I'd say there's probably less chance of you not seeing it than there is...
2: Yeah.
6: Sorry, less chance of you seeing it. Less chance of you not seeing it than there is of you seeing it. Does that make sense? Yeah. I reckon it's like, it'll end up on everyone's feeds,
2: yes,
6: right? Because it's one of those things that will be highly interacted with shares and...
2: The ABC's contacted Google, Meta and TikTok to see if they have plans to restrict the content, but so far they haven't received any responses. So, yeah, I know it makes me feel pretty uncomfortable going back in time.
6: Surprising that a big corporation didn't get back to us straight away.
2: They are responsive to us most of the time.
6: I'll get Mark Zuckerberg on the phone.
2: Good morning to Stephen Jingley. This is a text for you, Connor. Would an earbud used in your eye be an iBud, seeing as you had your dodgy eye?
6: Well, all I've got to say to that is iBud. An earbud is an iBud.
2: Is it?
6: I don't know. No, I guess it's depends what you use it for, right? But, you know, that opens a lot of considerations as to... depending on where you put an earbud, does it become called something else? I think we'll just call it an earbud for the whole time.
2: Yeah, I don't like earbuds. I don't stick anything in my ears. I'm very protective of them. Not at all. All right, well, thank you, Steve, for your thoughts. Coming up to the latest in ABC News, you'll hear more from Connor after the news and early AM. He's got a really interesting thing that I think you're going to want to listen to, especially if you've got older people in your life and especially if they are in an aged care home, because this is both heartbreaking and mind-boggling. Aged care, as you know, already costs a bomb. It's going to become a whole lot more expensive, and it's a result of things you wouldn't expect. Imagine having to pay for things like free-to-air TV, a phone, soft drinks, and get this, a conversation with a carer. All of this is going to cost money. Connor will have more for you before 6:30. It's news time.
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11: Good morning, Darlene Jean Wang with ABC News. The Northern Territory Chief Minister says there's been significant progress in the clean-up in Alice Springs after the severe thunderstorm on Monday afternoon. 9,000 homes and businesses were left without power following the storm, which left

0: significant damage across town and surrounding communities. As of last night, there were 2,500 properties that were still without power, and it could be still several days before it can be restored to all of them, while water and sewerage has been fully restored, except for a Mungana community where sewerage is still on generator. Leah Finocchiaro says authorities are now moving from immediate response to recovery.
1: Cleanup operations remain underway right across Alice Springs, and it has been terrific to have teams of prisoners out supporting that cleanup. The restoration work continues overnight and into the morning, and we will surge additional line crews from Darwin, Catherine and Tennant Creek.
0: Power and Water has created a map of the current outages across Central Australia on its website. The Northern Territory Parliament last night passed amendments to merge two educational standards boards. The bill came under scrutiny from members of the opposition for increasing ministerial power over the regulatory boards for teacher registration and standards, with proposed amendments to require members to be certified educators shot down. The government says the bill will, however, improve efficiency over the process. The Vatican says Pope Leo's surgery has confirmed that he has lung cancer. The Vatican announced in a medical bulletin that the lower lobe of his right lung was removed during a 90-minute surgery. It says the diagnosis has been suspected by pre-operative tests. The Vatican says the surgery was successful, adding that the pontiff has woken up normally and returned to his hospital room. A former gang leader has been sentenced to 40 years to life in prison in the US for orchestrating the 1996 drive-by shooting death of hip-hop star Tupac Shakur. 63-year-old Dwan Keffi D. Davis was found guilty of first-degree murder in August. He was tried and convicted for masterminding the murder to avenge the beating of his nephew by Shakur and members of the rapper's entourage in Las Vegas. Davis has said he'll appeal his conviction. Back home, Australia's peak business body has praised the Prime Minister for personally intervening to delay the tax office's ban on credit card payments. The government announced last week it would give the ATO extra funding to ensure it can continue to take credit card payments until July next year. The ban has sparked backlash from the business communities worried about cash flow. Australian Chamber of Commerce and Industry CEO Andrew McKellar has thanked Anthony Albanese for stepping in to deal with the issue.
2: To your credit, your door was open. You engaged, you listened, and you acted quickly to provide vital breathing space for small business.
0: Charles Darwin University researchers say artificial intelligence could help Indigenous ranger groups across Australia monitor wildlife without compromising jobs or traditional knowledge. Research with Waterkin Land Management found AI reduced the number of wildlife camera images needing analysis by more than 80%. Safeguards were introduced to protect ranger employment and Indigenous ownership of monitoring data. Lead researcher Dr. Cara Penton says the approach could benefit other ranger groups.
3: Joint management can hugely benefit from this, including where traditional owners, even in urban landscapes, are engaging in with their land councils and creating new ranger programs. Researchers across not only in Australia, but in terms of cross-cultural monitoring with communities.
0: And turning to sport, Australia has won the first cricket test against South Africa in Durban by 214 runs on the back of brilliant performances by Matthew Renshaw and Josh Hazlewood. Ben Cameron reports.
4: Needing 6 wickets to win on the final day, South Africa showed early resistance before Josh Hazlewood bowled Australia to victory. Hazlewood taking a career best 6 for 49 and passing Brett Lee to move into 8th all-time on the Australian Test wicket taker list. Australia recovering from a shaky 6 for 124 on the first morning. The man behind the turnaround was Matt Renshaw, who scored 190 and 82, as well as taking his first 2 Test wickets. He claimed man of the match honours. Ben Cameron, ABC News, Durban.
0: And briefly in the weather, severe thunderstorms are possible in the Lassiter, Tanami, Northwest Simpson and Southwest Barkly districts today.
5: Good morning, welcome to AM. I'm Rachel Mealy, coming to you from the lands of the Turrbal and Yuggera people in Brisbane. The federal government has multiple legislative battles on its hands with just weeks of the parliamentary year to go. It's trying to get support for a key budget measure to overhaul the way certain trusts are taxed and

0: policy forcing gas companies to keep more of their supplies onshore. Here's political reporter Evelyn Manfield.
1: After a rough trot with small business, a pat on the back from the Chamber of Commerce.
2: Prime Minister, to your credit, your door was open. You engaged.
1: In front of the business community last night, the Prime Minister claiming credit for stepping in to ensure credit cards could be used by businesses to pay tax bills.
3: Andrew did text me last Thursday morning, and by Friday morning we had an announcement. And that was an example of a relationship that takes time to develop as well, that trust.
1: But the business community isn't nearly as pleased with the government's proposed policy on discretionary trusts. 5 months after delivering his controversial federal budget, today the Treasurer will introduce legislation to put a minimum 30% tax on discretionary trusts. Peter Davidson from the Australian Council of Social Services says it's about time.
4: Discretionary trusts have been used by people with high incomes to cut their tax for decades, often below the tax rate of an average worker.
1: And that argument is echoed by the government, which says this change is about fairness. While the legislation hasn't landed yet, the coalition and business lobby groups are opposed to what's been proposed so far, arguing it'll hurt small businesses who use these trusts for legitimate purposes, leaving the Greens as Labor's likely path through Parliament. But the minor party wants the bill pushed off to a Senate inquiry to poke at potential loopholes. Tax law academic at the University of New South Wales, Dale Boccabella, reckons that's fair enough.
5: The tax minimisers downtown, they will be working overtime to exploit any exception. There's a long history of this in the area of discretionary trusts. Why would they stop now?
1: Specifically, the Greens are concerned that private school fees paid out of trust funds could escape the new minimum tax under an exemption given to charities, schools and sports clubs, carved out after facing backlash from business about the proposal.
5: That would be exploiting what is a genuinely provided exception to the new minimum tax.
1: In Parliament, the government is also expected to today introduce its plan to force gas companies to keep up to 20% of their exports for Australian use. Resources Minister Madeleine King is making the case by saying in recent years, gas prices have jumped to unacceptable levels. Shadow Resources Minister Susan McDonald has given an early indication the coalition's willing to support the move.
6: I'm sure that with input from the coalition, we'll be able to land a reservation policy that is in the best interests of Australia.
0: Coalition frontbencher Susan McDonald ending that report by Evelyn Manfield. Older people can pay more than $1 million on a room deposit in aged care, but now that fee won't guarantee a TV, phone or Wi-Fi. Under government reforms to the sector, providers can now charge new residents for services that were previously included. Anne Connolly reports.
7: Patricia Massa has lived in her inner West Sydney nursing home for 9 years.
8: Look at the little boy. It's very cute, isn't it?
7: Lovely. The 88-year-old has dementia, and watching old movies in the comfort of her room brings her real joy. But in August, her provider, Uniting, gave residents a brochure showing that they'd be charging $8.80 a day or over $3,000 a year for a free-to-air TV under what's called higher everyday living. Her daughter, Elizabeth Tosti, was outraged.
9: They're going to be charged for free-to-air television in their room, even though the televisions already exist in every single person's room, and they are price gouging.
7: Higher everyday living fees, or HELF, were introduced under the government's sweeping reforms and will come into full force in 3 weeks. In March, the aged care minister, Sam Ray, criticised providers for the fees they were charging in trials of the scheme.
10: Every reasonable person can see that having a telly and access to a telly is a basic human right.
7: However, the government's own guidelines make it clear that a TV in a resident's room is not an automatic inclusion for those who went into care after November the 1st last year. So providers can charge a fee. And not just for TV. Elizabeth Tosti is most concerned that Uniting is going to create a two-tiered system with this scheme, with a fee of $220 for a musical performance at her mother's nursing home.
9: People who've got the money, the capacity to pay these hefty fees, can enter the communal room and listen to someone play music, and the poor residents who can't will have to walk past or be shooed away.
7: Craig Gear from the Older Persons Advocacy Network wants the government to make TV, phone and Wi-Fi free for all.
11: These are kind of basic human rights that everyone should be able to have, particularly people who are living in residential aged care. They need to stay connected to their community to be able to stay well.
7: He says his organisation has reported gouging by providers too.
11: Some really key things that older people have been coming to our advocates about is things like margarine being the option on the menu, but if you want butter, you're going to have to pay an extra $1.70 per day. If you want your meal in your room, you're having to pay $4.50 for that delivery.
7: Okay. Uniting said it's permitted to charge for TV under the reforms, but is taking feedback on its model of fees.
0: Anne Connolly reporting. A West Australian company is accused of taking customer deposits for solar battery systems but failing to install them. There's been a spike in complaints about solar companies since the federal government introduced a battery subsidy program last July. National Consumer Affairs reporter Michael Atkin has the story.
12: Perth retiree Bob Emery has been waiting a year for Lux Solar to install his solar battery system. When he rings Lux Solar, no one answers.
13: One of our team will respond to your inquiry as soon as possible.
14: This is one of several calls that I've made to you. I'm chasing up the contract that was signed over a year ago trying to get my batteries installed.
12: Mr Emery paid a $1,000 deposit last October to get a battery system under a federal scheme which covers about 30% of the cost. He complained about not getting his system to Consumer Protection WA. But after conciliation with Lux Solar failed, it advised him to go to court.
14: I don't really want to do that. There's expense involved. I'm chasing $1,000. Chances are it would cost me that much to do so.
12: Brisbane man Justin Albin has also been waiting for Lux Solar since last October. He recently sent the company a legal letter threatening court action, prompting a promise to install the battery soon.
15: They're trying to make best endeavours, as in communicating with me before our interview today, but given the communication in the past where they've done similar things, I'm still not 100% sure that they'll actually deliver.
12: In June, Lux Solar was kicked out of the voluntary industry-run consumer protection scheme, the New Energy Tech Consumer Code, for major failures, including continuing to take payments without showing it could deliver the systems. The company has continued to advertise its approved seller status on its website, despite the Clean Energy Council requesting it be removed. Erin Turner, CEO of the Consumer Policy Research Centre, says that should be investigated.
16: That's really potentially misleading, and I hope a regulator looks at it, because that's a part of the consumer law where we can see really significant court actions with fines of up to $100 million.
12: She says the current system is failing solar customers because when something goes wrong, consumer protection agencies can't force a business to act.
16: It leaves people stuck. It's why we need penalties tied to the consumer guarantee protections. This is such an obvious gap in our Australian consumer law.
12: Lux Solar did not respond to AM's interview request or written questions. Queensland's Office of Fair Trading confirmed it has a current investigation into the company's conduct, and businesses could face penalties worth millions of dollars for failing to supply a product. In a statement, Energy Minister Chris Bowen said the Clean Energy Regulator was monitoring the industry closely, and the number of battery installations was much higher than the associated rising complaints.
0: Michael Atkin. And that's Early AM for today. Briefly, in finance, the Australian dollar is higher. It's buying 69.8 US cents. I'm Rachel Mealy. It's 6:15.
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17: 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Good morning to you. And I don't know if you just heard that story in early AM, having to pay for things like TVs, soft drinks and phones if you're in certain aged care facilities. I'm going to talk more about it with

Connor, before 6:30, it's heartbreaking and mind-boggling, I've got to say. Imagine having to pay $792 a year to just have a conversation with someone for an hour. That's how much it could potentially cost you, part of a package offered at an aged care facility, and it's all to do with the government's new rules coming into play. So Connor will have more for you on that in the next 10 minutes or so. Also later on, Brekkie, what's happening in your brain at the age of 16? It's a number we've been throwing around lately because at 16 you can get a license, a social media account, the ban's gone for you once you turn 16, and now in the Northern Territory, a can of pepper spray for your pocket. Going to do a bit of a deep dive on what your brain is looking like at the age of 16 later on 105.7 ABC Darwin. Also going to have a chat to the Bureau of Meteorology. There is a severe heatwave warning in place for today. If you're in Adelaide River, Bachelor, Berry Springs, Gunlom or Jabiru, it's likely that you will be impacted by some severe heat today, hopefully lifting tomorrow, but I'll get the latest from the Bureau for you very soon. It's 6:16.

0: It's a sprinkle of Prince for you this morning. Raspberry Beret, 20 past 6 on 105.7. ABC Darwin, a top of 34 degrees for you in Darwin. A shower or two possible. K-Town, a warm one for you. 38 degrees, showers and developing storms.
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5: And now it's time for your Daily Dose.
6: Your Daily Dose with Connor Cartwright on Wednesday, the 14th of October, also World Standards Day. Connor, you are a man of high standards.
7: Yeah, some could say that. But yeah, talking about high standards within the hospitality industry, the highest of standards, Jess. Now, some people quite wrongly, I think, accuse the ABC of being bourgeoisie, right? Which is just outrageous, especially if they listen to this show, right? But this morning we're talking about fine art and now Michelin-starred restaurants. So you'll know Australia doesn't have any Michelin-starred restaurants, and this is even though the Alice Springs franchise of KFC did make headlines in the last few years for trying to get their store, the most remote KFC in the world, a Michelin star. But, you know,
6: they didn't work.
7: They never, and it was nothing to do with the quality of the finger-licking chicken. It was just because they literally don't have Michelin stars in Australia yet.
6: It rolled off your tongue so well.
7: Well, it's not the first time I've said it, Jess, because my standards are really high. Anyway, the reason it hasn't made its way to Australia so far is because of finances. Well, the South Australian government hasn't revealed how much it's going to pay Michelin. The contract has kept commercial in confidence. But the feds were offered the privilege of opening up Australia as a whole to the French for $40 million over 5 years.
6: Ay, ay, ay.
7: Which maybe unsurprisingly didn't go ahead. Tourism New Zealand reportedly just paid $6.3 million to bring Michelin to four New Zealand destinations. And so you can imagine that South Australia, the first place in Australia to have these Michelin stars, paid a hefty sum, probably in the millions.
6: Yikes. Okay.
7: But yeah.
6: To have a review from a restaurant, from a brand that started in tyres.
7: Yeah. You know, the roly-poly little
6: white
7: fat
6: guy.
7: White man.
6: Yeah.
7: I don't know if he personally goes into the restaurants.
6: That would be pretty funny.
7: I mean, you would know he was coming if he was coming into the restaurant. Anyway, but you know, so that's taxpayer funding heading towards the French tyre company. Mm-hmm. But I wonder if you think that taxpayer funding should be spent on something like, I don't know, TVs for people in aged care facilities.
6: Let's talk about this. It's awful.
7: It's another massive story. It's at the top of your ABC websites and on the app this morning. Aged care residents facing thousands of dollars in additional fees for everyday comforts. An ABC investigation has revealed some nursing homes are charging extra for TVs, hot breakfasts, soft drinks, Wi-Fi, and even having mail delivered to residents' rooms. So watching free-to-air TV could cost $3,200 a year on top of what you're already paying.
6: Yeah, so this is under a package that is being offered at one particular aged care residence.
7: Yeah, so it's uniting the Marion facility in Sydney. New residents have been offered an in-room television for $8.80 a day.
6: And that's just free-to-air, right?
7: Yeah, and that's despite rooms costing up to $1.3 million as an accommodation deposit and all your regular monthly fees for putting your granny in these places. And this is the thing that really caught my attention, Jess, right? The Uniting, they're offering an Elevate Plus package in which residents could pay $132 for an extra fortnightly activity. So that would be, you know, art, music, pet therapy, or $66 for a 1 hour session once a month with a carer to talk, to have a chat.
6: Yeah, that's the clincher that got me, right? You've got these people who are in aged care facilities. My granny's in an aged care facility here. You know, they do just want to have a chat sometimes. But under this particular package, paying $66 an hour to have a once-a-month chat, does that mean that for the rest of the month, if you're not paying, you're not talking to, you don't have that dedicated time?
7: Oh, look,

0: I think anyone who works in aged care is going to be caring for these people to the best of their ability,
1: I'm
0: right?
1: not questioning that,
0: No,
1: but what I'm saying is if you're not ticking that box on your package.
0: well, you're definitely going to have less than what the people who are ticking those
1: And I
0: boxes.
1: think that's the thing as well. It was also mentioned in Early AM, a woman whose mother is in one of these aged care facilities. She said that if you can't afford or choose not to tick that box to go along to the performance once a month for $220, then you're just going to have to wheel your walker past the room while everyone else is having a fine and dandy time. Like, that's just heartbreaking.
0: Yeah, unless you have a spare $220 for a music concert in the nursing home living room. But you might be, I don't know, are you going to be locked out of that?
1: That's just what I was
0: Someone
1: saying.
0: playing the honky-tonk piano in the living
1: Yeah,
0: room?
1: that was literally what
0: Yeah, but
1: you
0: $220, Jess.
1: I know. Well, someone on the text line,
0: Powderfinger tickets are cheaper.
1: they go on sale today, BT Dubs. Not in Darwin, but we'll get to that a bit later on. Someone on the text line saying that $220 to pay for a performance in a lounge room and paying less for tickets to see the Foo Fighters.
0: Yeah.
1: Yeah, it's
0: $15 for a beer or a wine with dinner. Jess, talk about bourgeoisie.
1: Also, good morning to Gerard, sorry, in Nakara, who said putting aged care into private and commercial interests. What could possibly go wrong?
0: Well, this is the thing. If you were going to like put that in the same sort of bracket as health, right? Or you know, childcare, for instance, it's all care, right? At the moment, you've got public hospitals that are doing most of the dog work there, but there is private options there for people who can afford it. But at the moment, it seems like childcare, aged care are mainly in private hands for these things, right? And we've already seen the issues that come up in childcare. It's a ticking time bomb. Like, no, we can't sit when we're doing this show in 20 years, Jess, and be like, ah, oh, there's no space for aged care beds. It's like, we know this is coming. We are an aging society.
1: Yeah.
0: It seems like are we doing enough? I don't know.
1: Oh, we're not doing enough when we're charging people $66 for a 1 hour chat once a month. I'll tell you that much.
0: Oh, well, you can chat to us for free.
1: Exactly. Just tune in via ABC Listen. Well, maybe that's just what they should play in the aged care homes. It's just the
0: Just
1: breakfast
0: us.
1: program. On repeat.
0: Hello, guys. How are you? Good
1: And you
0: morning.
1: know what? You don't even need to pay a subscription. It's just 13 cents a day or something, really. I think that's what it is, isn't it? Inflation, we've gone up from 8 cents to 13 cents, something like that. Anyway, look, it is really devastating. You can read more about it on the ABC News website. Just really heartbreaking and also just mind-boggling, potentially resulting in the creation of a two-tier aged care system as well. So if you do have someone in aged care, I mean, you know, what are your responses to that? Like I said, my granny's in aged care. It makes me feel really sad to think that she might not have access to certain things, or if she does, it comes at a cost. Anyway, moving on from
0: Yeah.
1: that, Connor.
0: Well, the Northern Territory Museum and Art Gallery, they're in confidential conversations. I don't know how we know about them.
1: I know, that's funny, isn't
0: to try and bring some of the world's most renowned
1: it?
0: French artworks to Darwin, including the Musée d'Orsay's collection of Cézanne and Van Gogh.
1: Oh, that was such beautiful pronunciation there,
0: Oui,
1: Connor.
0: des
1: The Musée
0: Amants.
1: d'Orsay.
0: Musée d'Orsay. But there's a catch, Jess. The major exhibitions will only go ahead if the museum is successful in its bid to take over a new purpose-built facility, which was set to become a new art gallery in the Darwin CBD. But the NT government hasn't yet decided whether or not the art gallery, which was a commitment by the previous NT Labour government, will actually ever be an art gallery, and whether this offer of some French fancies will be enough to sway them.
1: Right, so we've been offered some, potentially offered some really great things, but the things need to go into the art gallery, which needs to be taken on by the Museum and Art Gallery of the Northern Territory. So there's a few criteria there that need to be satisfied before the Musée d'Orsay comes to Darwin.
0: Yeah. And art, what a beautiful thing.
1: I know. Do you have some favourite art?
0: Heaps. I really love that one that's gone to the gallery in Perth that was bought by the Whitlam government, the really expensive Andy Warhol one. Gorgeous. I think that's like really cool.
1: All right.
0: And it's
1: Well,
0: also $500 million.
1: okay. That's fine. We're bougie over here. Okay, well, tell me about your favorite piece of art. Where have you seen it? How did it change your life? Maybe it's on your wall or on the walls of someone else. You can let me know this morning on 1300 057 222. There's lots of news around today as well. Connor and I'll try and fit in as much as we can while also keeping you entertained and good company. It's news time, 6:30.
2: Good morning, Darlene Jean Wang with ABC News. The Northern Territory Chief Minister says she expects the government will be able to make announcements about financial relief for Central Australian residents later today. There's been a significant clean-up in the region since a severe storm tore through the town.

0: on Monday afternoon, leaving 9,000 homes and businesses without power and widespread damage. As of last night, there were 2,500 properties that were still without power, and it could still be several days before it can be restored to all of them. While water and sewerage has been fully recovered, except for a Mungana community where sewerage is still on generator. Leah Finocchiaro says authorities are now moving to a disaster response phase, including what relief they can provide to affected residents.
1: I'm expecting later today we'll be able to make announcements about what type of welfare relief there will be for the people impacted right across the region, not just Alice Springs, but of course the surrounding communities.
0: Labor front bencher Claire O'Neill says roughly 200,000 small businesses will be impacted by the government's proposed trust laws. Under legislation due to be introduced to Parliament today, a minimum 30% tax will apply to discretionary trusts, an arrangement that gives owners flexibility to shift money into the names of family members, holding companies or others. But Ms O'Neill has told Channel 7 the reforms will not impact more than 90% of small businesses.
2: The vast majority of businesses will have no effect from this because they don't structure their arrangements in this way. Our government is providing a lot of rollover relief to businesses to help them manage this through, but this is a really important change for the country.
0: Liberal Senator Andrew McLaughlin says the Australian-led pre-COP was worthwhile, despite opposition leader Angus Taylor labelling it a flop. The four-day event in the Pacific cost taxpayers roughly $20 million, sparking questions over whether the summit was worthwhile. Senator McLaughlin says he's a strong supporter of the initiative of the upcoming COP summit in Turkey.
3: I think they're very worthwhile. We wish to be a leader in the Pacific. I'm a strong supporter of the COP process and of the government's initiatives. I think denigration of acts of good faith in the Pacific are petty.
0: A Western Australian solar company is being investigated amid consumer complaints about paying deposits but not receiving battery systems. National Consumer Affairs reporter Michael Atkin has this story.
4: The ABC has spoken to three customers in Western Australia and Queensland who paid deposits to Lux Solar for battery systems but are yet to receive them. Perth man Bob Emery says he paid $1,000 a year ago, and despite his ongoing calls and a complaint to a regulator, he still hasn't got what he paid for. Advocates want better consumer protections, including stiff penalties. The customers were encouraged to get battery systems under a federal rebate scheme, which has seen more than 500,000 systems installed since July last year. Queensland's Office of Fair Trading has confirmed it's investigating. Lux Solar has been contacted for a response.
0: The UN is being asked to investigate if the detention of a man in Japan violated international law. North Asia correspondent Natalie Whiting.
5: 72-year-old Aishima Shizuo was wrongfully arrested and detained for nearly 11 months in Japan, during which he was diagnosed with cancer and died. The charges against him were eventually dropped and his family was awarded compensation. They're now taking legal action against the judges involved in the case and have asked the UN Working Group on Arbitrary Detention to investigate. Lawyers involved say it speaks to a broader issue of prolonged detention in the country. Japan has rejected criticism in the past, saying there are strict requirements for holding people which give due consideration to the guarantee of human rights. Natalie Whiting, ABC News, Tokyo.
0: Back home, Charles Darwin University researchers say artificial intelligence could help Indigenous ranger groups across Australia monitor wildlife without replacing jobs or traditional knowledge. Research from Waterkin Land Management in the West Arnhem region found AI reduced the number of wildlife images needing analysis by more than 80%, cutting processing time from 6 to 2 months. Safeguards were introduced to protect Indigenous ownership of data and retain ranger employment. Lead researcher Dr. Cara Penton says the approach could benefit other ranger groups across the country. And briefly in the weather today, Darwin a shower or two reaching 34 degrees. Katherine, showers and a storm developing at top of 38. Tennant Creek, a possible storm with 34. Alice Springs, a shower or two and a storm reaching 28 degrees.
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9: Hummus, how to make it.

0: But believe it or not, it actually happened. You're going to hear more about this watery revival very soon for Wild Wednesday on 105.7 ABC Darwin. It is good to be with you this morning. Wednesday, the 14th of October, also happens to be World Standards Day.
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0: Sally Cutters at the Bureau. Hello, Sally.
2: Good morning.
0: A warm night overnight. What were those temps doing? I know I'm asking you that every single morning, but it just... I just need to brace myself, I think.
2: Yeah, no, it was a warm night, 26.7.
0: That was higher than yesterday.
2: The sun is coming up, so we're probably not likely to get too much lower, but that looks like it might have been the warmest night since February. So.
0: Oh, and what was that, 26.9?
2: This is 26.7. Last time we had a 26.7.
0: Okay, 26.7. Damn. Okay, sweaty.
2: Yep. Mm. Yep. If you're a bit further afield, the Katherine got down to 27. The Noonamar's 25.3. So it's been pretty warm. We've had that sort of northwesterly flow particularly around the west coast, so that's going to have kept those minimums up overnight. There were a few storms down to the south of Darwin yesterday evening, which if you got one of them would have cooled you down a little bit. But generally, we're having those pretty warm nights.
0: Mm, yeah, I did hear some thunder rumbling very, very quietly in the background, but it was enough to prick my ears up. But, yeah, no rain where I was. Hey, Sally, I know yesterday the Bureau released an update on the average sea surface temperatures in the Central Pacific are now at their highest level since it started taking weekly records. Do you have some insight into that, what that means for El Niño and everything?
2: I haven't caught up with that just yet. Basically, when you've got those warmer temperatures, in general, you see the focus of the cyclones a little bit further east, but we do still have those pretty warm sea surface temperatures around here. So we'll be looking at more closely the seasonal outlook for the cyclones sort of coming up into cyclone season. But generally, once we get the El Nino, it does impact the build-up a little bit. Mm. So we're expecting taking a little bit later for that first 50 millimetres. But once we get into the wet season proper, it doesn't have that big impact over the top end.
0: So if that 50 millimetres is taking a bit longer, I mean, what are we up to now? Will we not stop a bit?
2: For October, we've had 9.4 millimetres, and September we had 8. So, that's... 17.4, so... Yeah, we've still got a little way to go. Right. And we weren't expecting it until later October anyway.
0: Okay. All right, well, we'll hit that 50 mil one way or another, won't we?
2: Yeah.
0: Severe heatwave and warning in place as well. What are the temps doing for today?
2: Okay, so probably the thing to remember with the heatwave is the temperatures both daytime and nighttime are high, so you're not getting that respite overnight. But we'll start down in Timber Creek. We're looking at 40 today. If we head across to Katherine, top of 38, Borroloola 37, and we're all looking to all those areas are looking at possible showers and storms. If we head up the coast to Nullumboy, 31 and sunny there, so that's probably the least likely area to see any rain. The Jabiru's possible afternoon shower, the 39 degrees there. Coming across into on the Tiwi Islands, Warramyunga 35 and so possible showers as well. Wadair, storm, or slight chance of a storm today, better chance tomorrow. 33, and finally up into Darwin. We're looking at top of 34 today, 37 if you're Humpty Doo, Noonamar, Berry Springs Way, and 35 for Palmerston.
0: All right, any showers?
2: Yes, we do have got a medium chance of seeing some showers. Just because due to the nature of those showers and storms, you need one in the right spot to get you at your location, but you might see them or you might hear them.
0: Mm, okay, and hopefully they hit you. Sal, yeah. Thanks so much. Good to talk to you.
2: That's okay.
0: That's Sally Cutter at the Bureau, 20 to 6. Oh, no, it's not. It's 20 to 7. On 105.7 ABC Darwin. Hey, after 7 o'clock, we're going to be talking... fancy French artwork. You can read about it on the ABC News website right now. It's just been published.

0: by my colleague Matt Garrick in the newsroom. Basically, the long and the short of it is that the Museum and Art Gallery of the Northern Territory, they are in confidential talks to try and bring masterpieces from the Musée d'Orsay in Paris to Darwin, or as we like to call it, the Musée d'Orsay. The thing is, though, this arrival of these fancy artworks does hinge on a new State Square art gallery going ahead. And on top of that, whether the Museum and Art Gallery of the Northern Territory's expression of interest was successful. So a few things in the air for now. You'll find out more about it after 7 o'clock, but I do want to know all about the beautiful art. Where have you spotted beautiful art and how did it impact you? Why did you love it? Is it on your walls by your child? Maybe one of your friends has done it, or perhaps you've got someone fancy, a local artist on your wall or from beyond these fine shores. You can let me know all about the beautiful art in your life, 1300 057 222.
1: I've spent the last almost 2 decades now exploring some of the more remote regions of the Northern Territory.
2: This river has got a couple of real characteristics to it. 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
0: Now, it is really rare to have a boat sink in Darwin Harbour, and it is even rarer to find it again, and then on top of that, bring it back to life. But this is exactly what has happened to the Darwin Wildlife Sanctuary, who've managed to turn a bit of wet luck around with some help from some total legends. Ali Syke runs the Darwin Wildlife Sanctuary. Ali, your boat got into a bit of bother a couple of weeks ago. What happened?
5: Good morning. Yes, it did. I mean, we've been absolutely blessed by one of the foundations down south to grant us a boat, which was wonderful because up here we've got lots of reasons why we want to stay out of the water at the same time as being on the water. So, yeah, it was very important for us to get this resource. And unfortunately, it did go down. It was nearly 6 or 7 weeks ago, I think. One of our volunteers borrowed the boat to go and take his son and his friend fishing for the weekend, which is absolutely what we like the boat to be used. And they got themselves into a bit of trouble off the coast, about 3 kilometres out, and needed to be rescued by the Navy and police. So it was quite the ordeal for everybody.
0: Yeah. So what happened? The boat just started taking on water?
5: So there was a story around the anchor getting stuck and then the waves getting very choppy, the boat getting turned around, the anchor around the propeller, and then very, very quickly the ocean just took the boat, unfortunately.
0: Oh, and so then how did they get to safety, though? Like you said, rescued by the Navy and everyone else.
5: And police, yeah, absolutely. They were plucked out of the ocean.
0: Also, they're just bobbing around
5: on one of their eskies. Yeah, it would have been absolutely terrifying.
0: How old were these kids?
5: So still teenagers. Oh. So luckily nobody was looking after a 10-year-old all the way out there. But yeah, obviously nothing like this has happened to them before. So also a very good learning experience.
0: Yeah, absolutely. Okay. I'm glad everyone was all right. So then they got rescued. The boat just sunk to the bottom of the ocean, did it?
5: Yes, it did. It just disappeared. It was out off a reef about sort of 3 kilometres off Lee Point. And yeah, there's a lot of wrecks out there that they've used to sort of create a bit of a false reef. And yeah, it's about that way. It's all up to 40 metres deep, so we weren't quite sure exactly how deep the water was where the boat sunk.
0: Did you say 40, as in 40?
5: Yes.
0: I thought maybe you said 14, and I was like, oh, that's still pretty deep, but 40, yeah, okay, that's extraordinary. So then what happened? How do we rescue the boat?
5: So basically the people who were on the boat at the time did a really good job of trying to get a lot of local people together. We had a couple of people who have been up here for a while, have been on boats, have lots of mates that do lots of interesting jobs, and they got a few people together and went out, and they spent nearly 5 hours doing grid searches of the area where the boat went down and could not find

0: anything. So it was quite a sad day. They had to come back without the boat. And then another person went down a couple of weeks ago and did some free diving just to sort of have a bit of a look. They thought they found the anchor rope. And then we finally also got the location from, or the actual pinpoint location from the police from where the last call was made. And so with all of that new information, we went back out with a much smaller crew and went over the top, dropped a buoy where we thought it might be. And our amazing diver went down and was in within 4 meters of where we went down, and they found it almost immediately. So luck was definitely on our side that second trip
1: Oh,
0: out.
1: good. The spirits were with the Darwin Wildlife Sanctuary. Here's what it
0: Absolutely.
1: sounded like when the boat was pulled to the surface.
2: Moving. Goodness me. That is crazy. Oh my God.
1: Oh, Ali, some big sighs of relief there. If only there was a red-tagged barramundi just hanging on the end, hey? Then everyone would have been really happy.
0: That would have been the dream, but no, there was more time left after that for everyone to go out and start looking for that red
1: Yeah,
0: tag.
1: nice. Hey, I'm so glad everything worked out for you because, of course, Darwin Wildlife Sanctuary, you run on the smell of an oily rag and with lots of help from volunteers. So really good that you've been able to recover the boat. How are you going to fix it? You got the crew ready?
0: A high pressure hose is going to definitely be one of our most important tools. It's covered in barnacles. There is a lot of mud that's all over it. We're going to have to completely gut it. Although the shade sail on the top came up an absolute treat, so we're not going to have to replace that, which is wonderful.
1: Perfect.
0: But it does look like we'll have to replace most other things. But we're doing a lot of recovery on the actual engine itself. So hopefully we can save a few parts and pieces, and that can go towards funding the next outboard for her.
1: Excellent. All right. Well, I'm glad everything came up chipper. How's everything going for you, just quickly, with the Darwin Wildlife Sanctuary? Are there any animals that you're seeing more of, or anything that, we need to know about?
0: Look, coming into this time of year, there's a lot of birds that are nesting. Everybody's trying to get their chicks grown and out before the wet season, which I think is coming pretty hard and fast this year. So yeah, just really keeping an eye out for any baby chicks. If you're doing some cleaning around the house, taking down some trees, just keep an eye out for them. And remember that if you do find one on the ground, they can just go straight back up into a tree or make a little nest and pop them up close by.
1: Are we meant
0: And
1: to
0: I'm
1: touch
0: sure
1: them?
0: mum will
1: Because
0: find them.
1: I remember hearing you're not meant to touch baby birds.
0: So wildlife carers started that rumour a very long time ago, and that was to keep members of the public from picking them up in the first them home. It was to stop them kidnapping them. And so, yeah, now we know that yes, you can absolutely have your scent on the bird and they will accept their babies back.
1: Okay, that is good to know. All right. Thanks, Ali. Good to talk to you.
0: Have a good morning.
1: You too.
0: Thanks.
1: See ya. That is Ali Sykes. She runs Darwin Wildlife Sanctuary. Some great news there that they were able to recover their boat that sunk. A dad and two teenagers holding onto an esky, bobbing around in the water. Imagine what was going through the mind of those teenagers. Well, you know what? You don't have to imagine, because after 7:30, you're going to find out what a teenage brain is thinking. I have been talking a lot about 16-year-olds lately. Yesterday, you heard the news that 16 and 17-year-olds will be able to access pepper spray after the Northern Territory government announced that the OC spray trial is now going to be made permanent. Legally permanent. And so, yeah, teenagers will be able to access the spray with consent from their parent or guardian. But what's going through the mind of a 16-year-old? How good is their decision making? You're going to find out a little bit later on in the program. It's 10 to 7.

0: That's Olivia Dean. So easy. 7 to 7 on 105.7 ABC Darwin. My favourite time to read out every single morning. It's a warm one for you today. Top of 34 degrees. Possible shower or two. K-Town, 38 degrees for you. Showers and developing storms. Also, just a quick heads up, there is a severe heatwave warning as well. So if you are in Adelaide River, Bachelor, Berry Springs, Gunlum or Jabiru, it's likely that you will be hit by some pretty hot temps today. They are expected to ease from tomorrow on this Wednesday morning. Going to have a chat about sports soon. Get this. This is very interesting. Rwanda has signed a 10-year deal with the F1. I'll talk more about that with Territory Grandstand's Max Hatsoglu. After 7 o'clock, like I said, we're going to be talking about this offer to the Museum and Art Gallery of the Northern Territory to bring over some very fancy French artworks. But there is a catch in relation to whether we can get our hands on these fancy French artworks or not. And it's all to do with that new building on Smith Street, the State Square Art Gallery. It's still sitting empty right now. It's close to being completed. At the moment, there is still no idea of who has secured or been successful in their expression of interest to move into the building. You'll hear more about that after 7 o'clock.
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3: David has scored.
0: Territory Grandstand's Max Hatsoglu, good morning to you.
7: Good morning, Jess and all listeners. How are we doing?
0: Yeah, pretty good, thanks. What's happening in the world of sport?
7: Oh, there's a lot going on, and we've had some fresh signings up in Darwin, actually, in the last 24 hours. So first one is Tom Mitchell, who is a Brownlow medalist. He's signed with Banks Bulldogs. They're playing in their first season in the NTFL Premier League, and they've bolstered up their team with Tom Mitchell. So he's going to play a feature match in round 9, which is, we're currently in round 3 this weekend.
0: He's just coming for that one match and then never seeing him again?
7: Yeah, fly in, fly out, really.
0: What's the point in that?
7: Well, he's coming, it's a bit of like a package deal. He's

0: He's going to be doing is they've got like a sports night afterwards, so he'll be sticking around to be a guest speaker at that. So he can obviously people will come to that night just to hear about him and from him. So but like we've seen Dane Swan and other players come up in the past for just the one game. But Dane Swan he's obviously come back for more. So but this time around, I was talking to Rick Nolan on Grandstand on Saturday, and he said Dane Swan, they didn't really pay for him this time around. He was just keen to come up off his own bat because he enjoyed it so much last time. So I'm sure the club would have probably paid for his flights, but yeah, no, not getting as much money out of their pocket as what they probably would on another occasion. So,
1: Sticking with the AFL, the trade period's happening as well. There's someone who might be on the move out of K-Town.
0: yeah, absolutely. So, our very own Kidian Coleman, he's mentioned that he wanted to move to Essendon. So, unfortunately for him, he's been injured over the last few years, so he continues to request the Bombers, and he spoke with their new coach, Mark McVeigh. So he has met with the club, and he's hoping to get a trade to Essendon. So
1: And
0: that's where that.
1: where is he right now?
0: So at the moment, he's at Brisbane, but he hasn't really played with them over the last few years because he's been injured. So he's still 26 years old. He's born in Katherine, so he's hoping to get to Essendon. So Essendon, they hold picks 17, 21, and 27. So and they also have pick number one. So yeah, we'll see what happens there. But this is the last day of the trade period, so there's going to be some last minute action going on with players trying to go from one club to another. So we'll keep an eye on that throughout the day.
1: Yeah, we'll leave AFL behind for now. South Africa lost in the first test on home soil against Australia.
0: Yeah, that's correct. So Australia, they picked up a big win overnight. I was watching it last night at about 10:30. The game wrapped up, and it was on day five, so the last day of the Test match. And Josh Hazlewood, the tall fast bowler, he picked up 6 wickets, and Australia secured a win. So it was a strong win by 214 runs. It's the first time Australia has gone back to South Africa in a test match since Sandpaper Gate. So it was a nerve-wracking time, and it probably still is. Like that thought, and for guys like Steve Smith and other players that were involved at the time, it's not an easy tour for them to go on. So they've done well to come away with a win in the first test here, and there's two more to go now. So see what happens there.
1: All right, Maxwell, we'll be hearing more sport with you and Brayden McLean later tonight from 6 o'clock on 105.7 ABC Darwin. You're gathering around for tonight's Territory Huddle. Good to talk to you this morning.
0: Yeah, you too, Jess. Thanks for having me.
1: Thanks. Like I said, you can tune in to your local radio for more Territory Sport later this afternoon with the boys from 6 o'clock for tonight's Territory Huddle. Also, very interestingly, Rwanda has signed a 10-year deal with the F1, becoming the first African nation to hold an official championship race in nearly 40 years. It's going to be known as the African Grand Prix, but it won't start until the early 2030s. Coming up to news time, I'll be back after 7 o'clock.
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Homes still without power as authorities move from immediate response to recovery after a storm ripped through Alice Springs on Monday. Legislation introduced today for a new domestic gas reservation scheme, and Pope Leo diagnosed with lung cancer after having surgery. This is ABC News. Good morning. I'm Darlene Jean Wong. The Northern Territory Chief Minister says she's hoping to get a clearer picture about the extent of damage across the Alice Springs region later today as authorities move to recovery. There's been a significant cleanup in the area since a severe storm tore through the town on Monday afternoon, leaving

0: 9,000 homes and businesses without power and widespread damage. As of last night, there were 2,500 properties that were still without power, and it could still be several days before it can be restored to all of them. While water and sewerage has been fully restored, except for a Mungana community where sewerage is still on generator. Leah Finocchiaro says she's aware several homes have lost roofs and are now uninhabitable.
1: I'm expecting later today to have clearer idea on the number of homes that have been impacted and the number of vehicles, and our crews are continuing to do that work to ascertain the full extent of the damage.
0: Power and Water has created a map of the current outages across Central Australia on its website. The federal government will today introduce legislation to Parliament to establish a national gas reservation scheme. Here's political reporter Jack Mackay.
2: The government wants to establish the scheme in a bid to put downward pressure on gas prices in Australia. As previously flagged, Labor intends to mandate that exporters set aside up to 20% of their gas for the domestic market. The government released a draft bill last month, but has confirmed it's since made some changes to the legislation. That includes ensuring states and territories are consulted on decisions that impact their gas exports.
0: The Federal Treasurer, Jim Chalmers, has urged progressives not to dismiss voters attracted to One Nation's message. In a speech to the Australia Institute last night, Mr. Chalmers said One Nation's political momentum was unlikely to disappear quickly and acknowledged Labor must address the economic frustrations driving voters toward it. He says that when a significant swathe of Australians find the message of returning to the good old days appealing, progressives should not turn on them.
3: Our role as progressive people is not to scold those who see appeal in that message. It's not to mock them, dare I say cancel them, or talk down to them.
0: The new member for Mulga, Yuar McGrath, made his first speech to Parliament last night, calling for more pathways for Aboriginal employment and education. He also used the speech to say he would advocate for his constituents as the closure of a major mine in the region approaches at the end of the decade. Mr. McGrath used his own experience to highlight lack of pathways for Yolngu people, saying he had to put his Yolngu culture on pause to attain his healthcare degree.
4: It demonstrates that Australia and its curriculum is not ready to meet First Nations halfway and to walk together.
0: Meanwhile, the Northern Territory Parliament last night passed amendments to merge two educational standards boards. The bill came under scrutiny from members of the opposition for increasing ministerial power over the regulatory boards for teacher registration and standards, with proposed amendments to require members to be certified educators shot down. The government says the bill will, however, improve efficiency over the process. Overseas, the Saudi-led coalition has confirmed it struck a fuel depot in Yemen's capital and intercepted Houthi missiles directed at state-owned oil companies. Eliza Getzi reports.
5: Sunday's ballistic missile strike by the Iran-aligned Houthis on Riyadh Airport was the deadliest in Saudi Arabia for a decade. Today, Saudi forces have hit the Yemen petroleum company's Sabah station on the outskirts of rebel-held Sana'a, aiming to stop Houthis from threatening the kingdom, Yemen and international waterways. Earlier, the Houthis threatened a harsh and painful response to any strikes on Sana'a, with the Saudi Aramco headquarters in Dhahran among possible targets, and the coalition now says it's intercepted and destroyed Houthi missiles launched towards the city.
0: Pope Leo has undergone surgery that confirmed he has lung cancer. Linda Gruen has more.
6: The Vatican says the 71-year-old pontiff was in the operating room for about 3 hours. The surgery itself lasted around 90 minutes. During the procedure, doctors removed the lower lobe of his right lung. The Vatican says the cancer diagnosis had been suspected by earlier tests and was confirmed during the surgery. It says the operation was successful and that all went well. Before the surgery, oncologists said that even if it turns out to be cancer, Leo's prognosis is excellent since it will have been removed at an early stage. The American pontiff is now recovering in his hospital room.
0: The former gang leader convicted of orchestrating the shooting death of hip-hop legend Tupac Shakur has been sentenced to 40 years to life in prison. North America correspondent Lauren Day.
7: Dwayne Keefe D. Davis was found guilty of first-degree murder in August, almost 30 years after Shakur's death. The case has long been one of hip-hop's most enduring mysteries and marked the peak of a bitter and violent feud.

0: feud between rival rap scenes on the east and west coasts of the US in the 90s. The court found Davis orchestrated the murder to avenge the beating of his nephew by Shakur and his entourage. The question of who ultimately pulled the trigger has never been conclusively resolved. At 63 years old, the sentence means Dwayne Davis will likely spend the rest of his life in prison. Lauren Day, ABC News, Washington.
1: Back home, the Northern Territory Museum and Art Gallery has confirmed it's in confidential talks with famed French museum Musée d'Orsay to try to bring masterpieces to exhibit in Darwin. The NT Museum's director, Adam Worrell, says the prospect hinges on securing a new purpose-built gallery building in the Darwin CBD. The State Square building has been purpose-built as a gallery, but the current Country Liberal Party government is assessing other commercial options for its future use as well. Shadow Arts Minister Chancey Paik says the building should be opened for its intended use.
2: Allowing State Square Gallery to open as a gallery will increase visitations, not just in our local and domestic markets, but internationally. People from surrounding countries coming here to see this amazing and exquisite artwork is incredibly important.
1: Real estate agents are turning to artificial intelligence to make properties more appealing, but experts warn the technology could mislead house hunters. Sarah Richards reports.
3: The ABC has uncovered several examples of AI-altered images being used to market homes for sale and rent on real estate websites. One listing in Western Australia featured a digitally generated family of four picnicking on the front lawn with a child holding a wine glass. Real Estate Institute of Australia President Jacob Kane says the technology is now mainstream within the sector, but must not be used to disguise a property's flaws.
4: If you're going to alter the property, be absolutely explicit that you have done and why you've done that.
3: Under Australian consumer law, making false or misleading representations about properties is an offence.
1: An Aboriginal artist, designer and creative director has been appointed as the 2027 Parchima Festival curator. Parchima Festival will run from the 9th to 18th of April with large-scale light installations celebrating Aboriginal culture, stories, language and connection to country. Jacob Nash, who spent 12 years as head of design at Bangarra Dance Theatre, was the creative artist in residence at Sydney Festival and is a board member of Belvoir Street Theatre, has been announced as the director of the 12th year of the festival in the Northern Territory. And now with the latest in sport, here's Jared Coote.
5: Josh Hazlewood has taken career best figures in leading Australia to a 214-run victory over South Africa on day five of the first cricket test in Durban. Hazlewood took figures of 6 for 49 as he dismissed three of South Africa's last four batsmen, with the hosts all out for 206 in their second innings. Australia's Matt Renshaw was awarded player of the match for his knocks of 190 and 82, as well as two second innings wickets. Hazlewood has told ABC Sport it was an impressive team performance.
6: They were obviously on top quite early if we go back to day one, but again, I think it was a hard fight, hard grind from all our team members, really. The lower order runs initially and then, you know, in the field. So everyone did their job, I felt, and, you know, got in the grind together.
5: The Newcastle Jets have lost 3-1 to Japanese team Gamba Osaka in soccer's Asian Champions League elite competition. The Jets have now lost their opening two games of the competition. And Australian tennis player Alex Dimonor is through to the quarterfinals of the Shanghai Masters. The ninth seed has defeated Russian Karen Khachanov 6-3, 6-4.
1: In the weather today, severe thunderstorms are possible in the Lassiter, Tanami, Northwest Simpson and Southwestern Barkley districts and could produce heavy rainfall that may lead to flash flooding, damaging wind gusts and large hail. A slight to medium chance of showers over the northern Arnhem district and mostly sunny over the remainder of the eastern Arnhem district. A medium to high chance of thunderstorms elsewhere.
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8: 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I'm going to be asking Selena Yubo about the Territorians in crisis as the latest cost of living report shines a light on a decade of skyrocketing pressure.
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9: Jess, I'm with you this morning. It's time to grab your baguette and your beret. We're getting fancy this morning, getting our French on, because soon, as you heard in the news, you could potentially pop on down and see some very fancy art from the Musée d'Orsay. trying to say that as eloquently as I can without the Australian inflection.

0: collection of Musée d'Orsay. But the thing is, there is a catch. I'll have more for you on that very soon. But have you seen one of those fancy pieces of art? Potentially the Mona Lisa? Maybe you've seen The Scream? Maybe you've seen Van Gogh's Sunflowers? They crack up. Did they reach the standards that you were expecting? Because today is World Standards Day. So were you expecting more? And perhaps those masterpieces let you down? Because I have heard the Mona Lisa is pretty small, potentially, in some people's eyes. Anyway, let me know this morning the fancy art that you have seen and whether it has ticked the standards for you on 1057 ABC Darwin. You can give me a buzz on 1300 057 222. It is 11 past 7. Not only is today World Standards Day, it's also Ride to Work Day. So our very own Lil Watkins, she's strapped on the Lycra. Going to see where she is, where she's landed in the next 20 minutes or so. A very good morning to you.
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0: the Northern Territory government regret ever having built an art gallery in the CBD? Of course, they can blame Labor for that one. But would they regret passing up on the opportunity to have art from the Musée d'Orsay's collection of Van Gogh, Renoir, and other fancy pieces of art right here in Darwin? Because that's what's on offer to the Museum and Art Gallery of the Northern Territory. But of course, there is a catch. Matt Garrick is the ABC's resident Renaissance man who's been brushing up on his French this morning. Matt, good morning.
1: Good morning to you. Bonjour, I should say.
0: Cheers. Poisson.
1: Indeed. Oui, oui.
0: Now tell me, what's the story with this?
1: Well, look, Jess, as you said, this State Square building that the Northern Territory government is paving head with in the middle of Darwin, it was purpose-built to be an art gallery. But about 12 months ago, the Northern Territory government decided to enter a competitive EOI process to see if someone else may actually take over the operation of this prestigious new building in the middle of the city, not the Museum and Art Gallery of the Northern Territory. Now, on the other side of the coin, behind the scenes, the Museum and Art Gallery has confirmed that they have been in negotiations with the Musée d'Orsay in France, as well as other French lenders, to try to bring to Darwin some international standard exhibitions. Now, the Musée d'Orsay, excuse my pronunciation to any French speakers out there, they're among the world's finest purveyors or collectors of collections of French and European artworks. They have Renoirs, Monets, Van Goghs, some of the most incredible impressionist and post-impressionist works the world over.
0: So this is a pretty big deal. It's a pretty big coup for the Museum and Art Gallery of the Northern Territory to have been offered such a thing. What's the sticking point?
1: Well, yes, and they haven't been offered it, but they say that they are in the middle of high-level confidential negotiations to try to land it. The sticking point being, it will only happen if the State Square Art Gallery goes ahead in its original purpose as an art gallery. They say they need that venue certainty, security, and possibly, reading between the lines, a flash new venue to, you know,
0: to be able to
1: land these great works of European masters.
0: Okay, so the potential for this visiting exhibition may not go ahead unless the State Square Art Gallery is what it was intended to be, and that the Museum and Art Gallery of the Northern Territory have that space available to them.
1: Yes, I'll read you directly from Adam Worrell, the director of Magnet. He said in a statement, "While these high-level discussions require strict confidentiality, the realisation of this exhibition program hinges on securing venue certainty through the current State Square expression of interest process."

0: So read it as you will. Are they pushing to get their point across just before the building is completed? Well, quite possibly. But we've asked the questions to them if they were in these negotiations with Musée d'Orsay, and this is what they've come back with.
1: And have we heard from the Northern Territory government about where this tender EOI is up to?
0: Yeah, absolutely. Look, it seems to be in the final throes. This building, anyone who's walked through the CBD lately can see that it's nearly completed. The government say it's due for to be completed on the 31st of this month, so very close. They wouldn't be drawn on what outcome they're going to get out of it. They've told me in a statement they're progressing a fair and competitive two-stage EOI process to determine that future use. They say that process is still underway. They won't speculate on the outcome and that they are considering a range of proposals that were that are being considered on their merits. So we don't know all of the proposals. We've reported previously that Tourism Top End is among those who have previously who have put in for this EOI process. Magnet's proposal, obviously, now we see would come with some significant possible, I suppose, draw cards.
1: Yeah, some tourism dollars there.
0: Tourism dollars to what they have long said, you know, would entice people from cruise ships, tourists to come in and walk the halls of the gallery and possibly see a Van Gogh or a Renoir, or, you know, come at a different time of year and there are the great works of the Telstra Art Exhibition, which has also been floated as a possibility to move up to this new gallery.
1: What's your favourite piece of art, Matt?
0: Oh, look, I mean, if we're talking the European masters, I can't go past the Mad Dutchman, Vincent Van Gogh's...
1: Chopped his ear off.
0: Yeah, yeah. You know, a few of the sunflowers, that kind of thing. The swirly colours. I'll go with that.
1: Good to talk to you this morning. Thank you so much. That is Matt Garrick, my colleague from the ABC newsroom. So what do you reckon? Maybe this is the chance for the Museum and Art Gallery of the Northern Territory to come to an agreement and fall in love with the idea of a gallery in the CBD.

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1: It is 20 past 7 on this Wednesday morning. It is not only World Standards Day, it is also National Ride to Work Day. Lil Watkins, she's popped on some Lycra, I think. We're going to find out exactly where she is and just how many Ks she's clocked up this morning. But first, Purdy and Bakewell has gotten in touch off the back of chat about the Museum and Art Gallery of the Northern Territory potentially getting some fancy French works in their hot little hands if everything goes to plan with the State Square Art Gallery. I was asking you, what beautiful art have you seen in your life, Purdy? What graces your walls?
2: I have got some beautiful Wendy Binks paintings on my wall. Wendy Binks is a Western Australian artist many people may be familiar with, that she paints the upside down emus. They're just so full of character. I've got two and would love to put many more on my walls. She's also written a series of books, and I just love that you could disappear into the character of the paintings. Yeah, they're just so much fun to look at every time, even though they've been on my wall for years.
1: I know, they're very playful as well. Connor has something to say, Purdy. Connor, yes?
3: Yeah, well, in Scotland, the art that everyone loves is this painting of a Highland cow, but rather than ginger, it's all rainbow, and that's on everyone's mum's wall. So I wonder if an upside-down emu is the Australian version of the Highland cow.
2: Yeah, I think you're probably pretty close to that, yes.
1: Have you seen any fancy art in your life, Purdy? Have you seen the Mona Lisa?
2: I haven't in the flesh, but way back in the day we did the Year 12 art trip to Canberra and got to see Blue Poles and
1: nice.
2: Got to look at that and go, yep, that looks like someone chucked some paint at a wall. I do much prefer something like the sunflowers, where that you can disappear into, like, you know, spend a lot of time looking at. And I was really disappointed to miss the 3D version that they did, where you could actually walk through the paintings. It was like virtually projected. So that would be amazing if we could have a space to do that in the new art gallery.
1: Well, fingers crossed. We are still just literally watching this space that's currently still very empty, Purdy, but we'll keep you posted if things change. Have a great day. Good to talk to you.
2: You too.
1: See
2: ya.
1: Purdy and Bakewell on 1300 057 222. Loves the WA artist Wendy Bink, who does the upside down emus. Have you seen any of the fancy art? Have you seen the Mona Lisa? Have you seen the Starry Night by Van Gogh, or his sunflowers? Vermeer's The Girl with the Pearl Earring? Love to know if you have, and whether you reckon they are up to standard for you today, given that it is World Standards Day, Wednesday, the 14th of October. It is 23 past 7. Going to see where our Lycra-wearing Lil Watkins is next.
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0: Lil Watkins, are you riding along on your push bike? Honey, it is National Ride to Work Day.
1: Look, Jess, I didn't ride on my push bike, but I feel like I've been very lucky because I've been able to ride on a tricycle. I'm going to say you are pedestrian famous because I have seen you riding around on your tricycle. It's a red bike, basically, with one wheel at the front, two wheels at the back, a big basket in the back. Mm-hmm. And I have seen you riding around with your little dog with his little nose in the breeze.
2: Yes, yes, that would be me riding around. It's so much fun. Yes, I love riding my bike.
1: And how did you get into it? Because, you know, there's not that many of these bikes around town.
2: Well, I've always been a bike rider. And a few years back, I had an accident and my partner said to me, sorry, hun, no more two wheels. And then I went to a shop and they had the tricycles and I rode it home that day. And that's how I got into it. And it's the best fun ever. You can put everything in the back. It's so easy to ride. I love it. And I ride from Stewart Park 3 mornings a week and it's so much fun.
1: Amazing. So Stewart Park into town?
2: Yes, yeah. And I know it's build up and we're all going, oh, it's sweaty, but it's, get over it. We're in Darwin.
1: Because I did speak to a lot of people this morning asking, you know, why aren't you riding to work or what's stopping you? And a lot of people said the heat because, you know, it is National Ride to Work Day today. Yeah. And for down south, you know, it's the beginning of summer, you know, people can jump on their bikes. It's a beautiful time, but for us, you know, it is pretty warm this morning.
2: I'm thankful I don't have to wear Lycra. Who wants to get dressed to ride the bike? I just put my clothes on and, yeah, when I get to work, I'm a bit warm, but you're in air conditioning by then, so it's easy.
1: Amazing. So you don't have to worry about having a shower when you get to work or anything?
2: Now I'm going to say. It's under 2 kilometres and I take it very easy. If I was riding further out, then, yeah, I'd have a shower. Yeah.
1: And what do you, the ride in, you know, is there any issues with the pathways or?
2: The pathways are all right. Coming over the Daly Street Bridge can be a little bit precarious in the morning when the car's shooting around the corner. But mostly everybody sees the three wheels and just slows down. So that's great.
1: And now give me the pitch. You know, why is three wheels better than two?
2: Well, I'm a little bit older and I find that it's a lot easier to ride. And it's more comfortable, you know, big seat, easy. You're just sitting there and your legs are going up and down. It's a much easier ride. And it's built my confidence too.
1: Yeah.
2: But I do wear my helmet, even when I'm on the footpath.
1: Oh, yeah, very safe decision. And you gave me a little spin of it before. And I've got to say, the turning circle, that pretty well sold me.
2: Yeah. Look, the first time I rode it, I felt like I was going to topple over. But now I can... You know, I'm almost thinking of going, you know, all vehicle terrain kind of thing. I'll be very slow.
1: New tyres.
2: I'll be very slow, but...
1: I love it. Well, thank you so much, Kay, our famous pedestrian. And can I ask you, for people who might see you around and might be curious about your dog and their name?
2: Sammy. Sammy Girl.
1: Sammy Girl. Oh. Does she have a little helmet? Does she ever wear that?
2: No. She's funny like that. No helmet, no sunglasses for her. She just goes the way she is.
1: I love it. Jess, that is Kay. And she doesn't have Sammy with her today, but I wonder if you've seen her riding around.
3: I think I may have done, as you mentioned her. I was like, yeah, I'm pretty sure I know who you're talking about.
1: Yes, I came up as you are familiar.
3: All right, Lil, well, we'll leave you with your foot falcon. We'll talk to you soon. Thank you.
1: Thanks, Jess.
3: That is Lil Watkins for National Ride to Work Day. If you've jumped on your bike, good on you this Wednesday morning. It is 28 past 7, coming up after 8:30, Amelia Searson.
4: Hello.
3: I hear rumours that you have seen Van Gogh.
4: Not the person himself, no. But I have seen the products of his amazing abilities in Amsterdam, actually.
3: What did you see? The sunflowers?
4: I saw the sunflowers. I didn't see the starry sky, which is a shame because that one's obviously, that's probably his most iconic piece, Starry Night. But it was amazing. It's so surreal to be in a place like Amsterdam and then you can actually see the Vincent van Gogh art. It's so amazing.
3: Was it underwhelming or it
4: met your standards? No, it was because I haven't seen the Mona Lisa, but what I hear is that's pretty underwhelming because like it's so tiny and there's a huge crowd of people around. But the Vince Van Gogh one, it was beautiful.
3: All right, Meals will be with you after 8:30. It is coming up to the latest in ABC News. 7:30, I'm talking brains. That's coming up.
5: Good morning, Darlene Jean Wong with ABC News. The Northern Territory Chief Minister says there's been significant progress in the clean-up in Alice Springs after the severe thunderstorm on Monday afternoon. 9,000 homes and businesses were left without power following the storm, which left significant damage across town and surrounding communities. As of last night, there were 2,500 properties that were still without power, and it could still be several days before it can be restored to all of them, while water and sewerage has been fully restored, except for Amungana, where sewerage is still on generator. Leah Finocchiaro says authorities are now moving from immediate response to recovery.
6: Cleanup operations remain underway right across Alice Springs, and it has been terrific.

0: Vic to have teams of prisoners out supporting that cleanup. The restoration work continues overnight and into the morning, and we will surge additional line crews from Darwin, Katherine and Tennant Creek.
1: The Northern Territory Government says it remains committed to plans to appoint two additional local court judges despite significant delays. In May, the NT Government allocated $3.8 million in the budget to fund the appointment of the judges to address record caseloads. A spokesperson for the Attorney General's Department says the appointment process is ongoing but was unable to provide a timeframe for when positions would be filled. The Prime Minister has sought to make peace with the business community following backlash over the tax office's ban on credit card payments. Following criticism from businesses, the government announced last week it would give the ATO extra funding to ensure it can keep taking credit card payments until July next year. Anthony Albanese has told a business dinner that he personally intervened after a text message from Australian Chamber of Commerce and Industry CEO Andrew McKellar.
2: My door is always open. Andrew did text me last Thursday morning, and by Friday morning we had an announcement.
1: Australia's peak music industry bodies have accused a federal parliamentary inquiry into AI of ignoring evidence that existing copyright laws are protecting artists. ARIA and PPCA have rejected claims from the inquiry's co-chairs that the copyright system needs an overhaul. They say at least 27 licensing deals have already been struck globally between AI companies and the music industry. ARIA boss Annabelle Heard says changing the law to suit tech companies could undermine artists' control over their work. A P-plater accused of driving a car that hit a crowd of Newcastle Knights fans will face court tomorrow after being served with eight more charges. Isla Evans reports.
3: Indica Bambrick's Samara Singh is accused of being behind the wheel of the car that crashed into a group of rugby league fans on October 3. The 18-year-old allegedly injured 10 people who were all hospitalised after the incident, including two people who were in a critical condition at the time. After initially being charged with nine offences over the alleged incident, Mr. Samara Singh has now been served with an additional eight charges. This brings the total number of charges to 17, with the P-plater, who is currently on bail, scheduled to face court in Newcastle tomorrow.
1: The Northern Territory Minister for Tourism says tourism in Alice Springs will be boosted next year with the 12th anniversary event of Parchima. The festival, which showcases Aboriginal art and music and hosts workshops, talks and markets, broke attendance records last year with nearly 23,000 visitors, including some 6,000 from interstate. Marie-Claire Boothby says Parchima is a huge drawcard for visitors to Central Australia, injecting almost $12 million into the territory economy last year. The festival will run from the 9th to 18th of April. And turning to sport, the Matildas have thrashed Haiti 7-1 in their women's soccer friendly in France. Both sides traded goals in the opening minutes of the match before the Australians powered ahead with goals to Letitia McKenna, Caitlin Ford, Daniela Gallick, Claire Wheeler and Holly McNamara. The win comes after a 4-2 defeat to Germany on the weekend and as Australia prepares for next year's FIFA Women's World Cup in Brazil. In the weather today, Darwin a shower or two, reaching 34 degrees. Katherine, storms and showers and a storm developing a top of 38. Tennant Creek, a possible storm, 34. Alice Springs, a shower or two and a storm, reaching 38 degrees. 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
8: Hey, good to be waking up with you on Wednesday, the 14th of October. It is World Standards Day. If you've got a particular standard that you like to uphold or expect to be upheld, I'd love to know in the next 25 minutes. You can tell me on 0487 99 1057. Interesting that Amelia's going

0: can be having and that impact. A few of you on the text line responding to it. One of you saying, on the live execution, isn't this something that you could see online from other countries now? And could all the media attention in reaction to this actually just be advertising, which is a really interesting point. So thank you on 0487 99 1057. Amelia will look into that after 8:30. It is 8:24 right now. Coming up, what were you thinking about at the age of 16? I can tell you, I had a few things on my mind. My friends, netball, and probably a few boys sprinkled in there. But now it is the age you can get a driver's license. You can also get a social media account. There's no more ban for you once you turn 16. And now in the Northern Territory, you can pop a can of pepper spray into your pocket. You were hearing about that yesterday. The thing is, though, what's your brain doing around the age of 16? And just how good is your decision making? That's coming up.
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2: People moving to Bachelor have argued for Yissa to stay open, saying the town is 100 kilometres away from essential services. Selena Uo is the opposition leader in the Northern Territory.
3: There are people who will be needing extra support around specialist appointments. I think that the minister's saying nobody going to Bachelor has any medical issues. I think that's a big hodgepodge, and I think that that needs to be questioned and scrutinised.
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5: Good morning. We're accident and breakdown free at the moment. It's building no McMinn Street in the city, Wilder Road at Bayview, the Stuart Highway at Woolnat and Berrima, and roadworks continuing throughout Wishart Road between Kirkwood Road and Hastings Deering. Current travel time between Palmerston and the city, around 22 minutes. To report a traffic issue, send a message via ABC Listen. 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
6: Weather.
7: We'll start down in Timber Creek. We're looking at 40 today. If we head across to Catherine, top of 38, Borroloola 37, and we're all looking to all those areas are looking at possible showers and storms. If we head up the coast to Nullumboy, 31 and sunny there, so that's probably the least likely area to see any rain. The Jabiru's possible afternoon shower, the 39 degrees there. Coming across into on the Tui Islands, Warramyunga 35, and so shower, possible showers as well. Wadair, storm, or slight chance of a storm today, better chance tomorrow, 33. And finally up into Darwin, we're looking at top of 34 today, 37 if you're Humptidoo, Nudamar, Berry Springs Way, and 35 for Palmerston.
0: It is 8:21 on 105.7 ABC Darwin. Before we get to what your brain is doing when you were 16, just how good your decision-making is, I came across this on social media. Remember how earlier in the year we had all of those headaches caused by potholes? Off the back of all of the rain that we had, they were just unavoidable completely. There's still a few around, I got to say, hoping they'll be fixed before the rains well and truly set in this year. But I saw this, made me laugh. Maybe we all need a bit of a pothole Pete in our world.
8: Yeah, the hole was the size of a foot bath, if you remember that from the old days. You could stand in the hole and it was very dangerous. My wife just about dropped the Kia in there. And I just said to her that night, look, I'm going to fix this tomorrow. We can't wait for Vic Roads or Council, whoever's supposed to be doing it. So I just went out and got the crew. We were working locally, so I got my crew to come down. We did the traffic management and we got the job done in 15, 20 minutes. Every day is just potholes after potholes all over Victoria. It's just disgusting, you know? Like, we pay our taxes. I've got 26 regos I have to pay. We're all supposed to have roadworthy vehicles, but the road's not worthy for us.
0: That's Pothole Pete, who in Victoria just got sick of one particular pothole, got his crew out and did it themselves, a DIY job instead of waiting for council. It made me laugh. I thought, oh, maybe we all need a Pothole Pete in our life ahead of this wet season. It is 8:19.
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9: It was truly fantastic.
1: This is Jazz On.
0: Right, from potholes onto your brain, what was happening in your head at the age of 16? What were you thinking about? Because running through mine,

0: It's just all about friends, the next netball game, and a hottie or two, I reckon. But 16-year-olds in the Northern Territory might have something else on their mind in the form of OC spray after the government announced the spray will be made available to them as it moves to permanently legalise the weapon for self-defence. You were hearing about that yesterday. Teachers, they've expressed their concern, saying it hasn't been properly considered, including Brian Gray, who's the branch president of the Australian Education Union of the Northern Territory.
1: I've taught some fantastic kids. All the kids I've taught have been great in their own way. But there aren't a lot that I would trust with something like this.
0: That was Brian Gray from the Australian Education Union branch of the Northern Territory. So what does our brain look like at the age of 16? Can we make good decisions? Well, Professor Stephen Wood is the director from the Centre for Mental Health and Brain Sciences at Swinburne University. Good morning, Stephen.
2: Hi there.
0: Okay, at the age of 16, you're on the way to being an adult. So what does the brain look like exactly?
2: It's actually in a period of great change during your teenage years. By the time you're 16, you've kind of changed your social perspective so that you tend to be much more focused on friends than you are on your parents. And most parents of teenagers will notice that it's harder to get a good conversation out of a teenager than it was when your kids were younger. Mm. And that change is kind of like your perspective about what kind of things are risky. So you tend to be much more concerned about a risk that would sort of put you out with your friendship group rather than something that maybe would be a bit physically dangerous. And that's why you sort of see the kind of behaviours in a lot of young people, that they tend to do things that are more physically dangerous, whether that's complicated skateboard stunts or going skiing.
0: Right. Okay. So those changes sound pretty significant. Like you said, more open to taking risks. Does that mean that the brains of young people and 16-year-olds, let's just focus on that sort of age range, are they more vulnerable at that time?
2: Vulnerable to what do you mean?
0: Well, I guess just, not being able to make those decisions based on the consequences that could potentially follow.
2: Oh, okay. Well, so it's not so much that they can't make those decisions, because if you ask them, for example, what's the thing to do when you get into a car and they'll tell you, or you put on your seatbelt, they know what are the things to do to make yourself safe. It's just that often in particular moments where there's a lot of positive emotion around, because maybe they're hanging out with their friends and having a good time, they just tend not to think of the consequences at the time. It's not that they couldn't tell you what the consequences were. It's in that moment, it just doesn't even occur.
0: Right. So just not a priority, basically.
2: Yeah. Well, it doesn't impinge on the consciousness in the same way. It's not a moment where people are carefully thinking through what's going on. If you like, actually, adults have the same things occur to them at times, like in a period when you're really emotional, when there's a lot, whether that's positive or negative, actually you tend to make decisions much more on the spur. You don't think carefully through what you're doing or why. It's just that those kinds of decision points happen more frequently when you're in your teenagers.
0: Okay. And so what's the key job of the brain during adolescence? Is there any key focus?
2: The key job of the brain? I mean, I guess to be the best adolescent that you can be at the time. Like, there's a lot of adolescence is about exploring, about, finding your personality, about really trying to understand who you are and what you want to do. And you develop your tastes so much in your adolescent years as well. So there's a lot of growing to really kind of cement the way in which you will approach the world. And there's a lot of emphasis on exploring new ideas, exploring new things and new experiences. And that's sort of where the risk-taking comes in.
0: Okay. Well, Stephen, as I've been talking about, we did hear yesterday that 16-year-olds and 17-year-olds are going to be able to have access to OC spray or pepper spray here in the Northern Territory with consent from their parent or guardian. What's the risk in giving that age bracket access to such a thing?
2: The risk is not... I mean, obviously there is a risk, because you're going to be offering something that's quite a

0: a dangerous substance to individuals. And if you wouldn't offer them or, allow them to have other dangerous equipment like knives, for example, then it doesn't make a lot of sense to be able to offer that to them as well. But it's very much going to depend on the individual and what they're doing. There are, even though knives are illegal to carry, there are young people who carry them because they are, worried, for their safety. That says something more about the environment that they're in than that they desperately love knives necessarily. And the same would probably be true here. Like the kind of child, teenager that has got that kind of spray on them is doing so because they're anxious about their safety, and that sort of says something else about what's going on, really.
1: So we should feel okay, like from a neural perspective, that people at the age of 16, they're able to make those decisions, and we'll just have to trust that they make the right ones if they have pepper spray in their pocket.
0: Well, I mean, yes, a lot of the time that will be the case. I mean, I wouldn't be too excited about my children having had pepper spray at that age, but I wouldn't actually have a. I would think that my children could make good decisions. So it's very much an individual kind of thing.
1: Comes down to education too, as always,
0: Yeah,
1: Stephen.
0: no, exactly.
1: Hey, really good to talk to you. I do hear a whisper that we've been talking about fancy French art as well, and I
0: Right, yes.
1: did hear a whisper that you've seen a few of this fancy art.
0: Sure, yeah.
1: What have you seen?
0: So there's a wonderful Monet picture of haystacks that I saw in Paris on a trip to Europe several years ago. Yes, there's also some superb Van Gogh that you can see if you go to the National Gallery in London. I saw the sunflowers there. So yeah, there's some marvelous pictures. It's amazing to go and see them in real life, just because you don't really get like the physicality of the paint on the canvas until you see it right in front of you.
1: Good point. The layers, the textures. Ah,
0: Yeah.
1: that would light your brain up well and truly, Stephen.
0: Well, exactly. Yes.
1: Hey, good to talk to you. Thank you.
0: No worries.
1: See
0: No
1: ya.
0: worries.
1: That is
0: Thanks, Sarah.
1: Professor Stephen Wood. He is the director at the Centre for Mental Health and Brain Sciences at Swinburne University, just doing a bit of a deep dive into what your brain looks like at the age of 16. It's very busy in there. They also there's a bit of synaptic pruning happening as well, which is where you're culling many of the connections in the prefrontal cortex, I believe, to help make things a little bit more efficient. So of course, putting pepper spray in the hands of 16-year-olds, again, maybe just comes down to education and trusting that your child and hopefully other people's children are going to do the right thing. It is 11 to 8 on 105.7 ABC Darwin. Dave says I should now be allowed to carry a gun to protect myself from pepper spray. Thanks for your thoughts there, Dave. A reminder that, kids at the age of 16, they do need to have consent from their parent or guardian who can't be a prohibited person in order to access that OC spray. Deb's saying the most dangerous weapon is the car and 16-year-olds can drive. That is a very good point, Deb. She also goes on to say, if idiots want to get a hold of weapons, it's not hard. You can just buy them online and buy a lot worse there too, reckons Deb. Thank you for your thoughts this morning. As always, on 0487 99 1057. I've also been talking about art as well. You'll be able to read it on the ABC News website, a story there from my colleague Matt Garrick about how the Northern Territory Museum and Art Gallery is in confidential talks with the Musée d'Orsay to have access to some fancy French masterpieces. But this all depends on a new State Square art gallery going ahead, the one. It's due to finish soon, and whether the museum's expression of interest was successful. Someone on the text line saying, speaking of great art and people we recognise from the streets, where's Trevor the Rubbish Warrior? Good question. I'm not sure, dear text. I haven't seen him around for a while. Brooke in Fanny Bay says whether the French works eventuate or not, it's an absolute no-brainer to ensure that building is the new art gallery of the Northern Territory. Every capital city has one, and given our exceptional culture and local art, we need a world-class platform to showcase it, reckons Brooke in Fanny Bay on 0487 99 1057. And to Lucy, a very good morning to you, saying, Jess, can you please play the Edith Piaf song in full? I absolutely can, Lucy. Here it is.

0: Lucy. That is for you, Edith Piaf, on 105.7 ABC Darwin. Have been talking all fancy French artwork this morning ahead of a potential arrival of that artwork to our fine shores. But it just depends on a couple of things, including one little bit about the new State Square Art Gallery actually going ahead as an art gallery. And on top of that, the Museum and Art Gallery of the Northern Territory's expression of interest being successful. So a couple of boxes still to be ticked on this World Standards Day, the 14th of October. High standards from French artwork to the potential of Powderfinger making their way to the Northern Territory. We're trying to get some people power in action. Flex our muscle. I'll bring you an update on that very soon. Good morning to Andrew in Rapid Creek, who said, I have visited the Musée d'Orsay. I'm trying to say that without my little Australian inflection there. Andrew in Rapid Creek saying, I visited the Musée d'Orsay and both the art and the building are exquisite. Oh, Andrew, thank you. That just made my heart flutter for some reason. Also, good morning to Janice, who said the Musée d'Orsay is my favourite art museum and its French Impressionist collection might be the most extensive. My mum and I, and my favourite painting is Monet's Olympia, which caused a furore at the 1865 Paris Salon and would have been destroyed by angry viewers had protective measures not been in place. When we saw the original, we were in awe and breathless and moved to tears, says Janice. Thank you. A little bit of art for your Wednesday morning. Hey, before I bring you some Powderfinger news, some of the other things you need to know. Today, independent MLA Justine Davis will introduce a private members bill today, legislating a number of new laws for gambling companies based in the Northern Territory. It'd see deposit caps introduced for those aged between 18 and 24 and the outright ban of gambling inducements. Interestingly, I was just reading in The Guardian as well, the AFL has told its official gambling partner, Sportsbet, to stop featuring its high-profile athletes in AI-generated social media content without player permission. Sportsbet's been told to delete AI videos depicting AFL stars delivering lines from movies, TV shows, or speeches to react to real events. It's quite interesting with that. Some other things that you need to know as well. The NT has passed some much tougher laws targeting drink drivers, drug drivers and hoons. Fines of up to $9,700 or 2 years behind bars. That's under a new offence targeting people caught driving with both a high blood alcohol reading and prohibited drugs in their system. Previously, those were dealt with as separate offences carrying lower maximum penalties. The police will also get new powers to conduct passive breath tests and more quickly seize vehicles involved in hooning.
1: Jess Ong with breakfast.
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0: Now, yesterday, you and I spent some time talking about how Powderfinger have forgotten about us, left us off their national tour of Australia. Cairns gets them twice. We, at the moment, are getting them a fat zero times, but people power is in action. We're not going to rest until Powderfinger haul themselves up on the next red-eye flight. Adam Steer on ABC Darwin Drive got on the case to chat with the ABC's Connor Byrne over in Cairns and a special someone in Darwin who actually could make this happen.
4: Well, you know, Adam, I don't think I'll even go. I think I'll just give it a miss.
5: I mean, you've been door knocking around the place. What have they been saying to you?
4: Well, I think everyone else is pretty excited about it. And the reason is because we've been having, I know how you're feeling. You're feeling sour grapes.
5: Yep.
4: And we've been getting sour grapes a lot lately because down the road, our nearest rival city of Brownsville, they've been getting some pretty good gigs lately. I think Darwin does pretty well for the stuff you do get. Like, I visited the Darwin Festival and you got some pretty good things going there.
5: Ben Gratz is the artistic director at the Darwin Festival. Why not? Because the tour starts sort of around this time next year. Yeah. So why don't we try and convince them that the very opening of their tour is the very last show at the Darwin Festival and we could do it at the amphitheatre?
6: Why not? So, look, I'm a big advocate. Growing up here, I got to see, as you know on this station, Tina Turner at the amphitheatre. I got to see Cliff Richards, Dire Straits, UB40.
5: Yeah.
6: Like, all of it. And I'm a bit like you. I'm like, why don't they come here? So, yeah, start a petition. Let's get them. Everything, I'm the artistic director, everything's possible.
0: Oh, you've heard it there. Anything is possible. And we have started a petition, haven't we, Connor Cartwright?
7: Yeah, it's up on the ABC Darwin Facebook page. You should go and give it a wee comment or a like. Hundreds of you have. Obviously a very popular band, hopefully going to join us up here. But we asked you for what the hashtag should be to get them up. We had a few ideas of our own, but you seem to have moved on from them a little bit. There's a good one, hashtag My Darwin Happiness, which is, I see that. Someone else wrote, hashtag My Darwinness, which I thought was pretty smart, to be fair. There's a few here that I definitely can't say on air, but you can go and read them
0: you can.
7: If you want. Bring the Powder North was one I think we done the other day. Give Darwin the Finger. What else? The Day You Come to Darwin.
0: Exactly.
7: That's the nicest one,
0: and
7: right?
0: And plenty of people saying, yes, well and truly, we want Powderfinger here and we will go and see them. So we're going to get a petition up. We'll keep you posted on 105.7 ABC Darwin, 8 o'clock.
3: Hi, I'm Rachel Mealy on AM After the News. The government's got a fight on its hands to get its discretionary trust tax changes through Parliament, and how aged care homes have found new ways to rip off their residents.
8: Good morning, Darlene Jean Wong with ABC News. The Northern Territory Chief Minister says she expects the government will be able to make announcements about financial relief for Central Australian residents later today. There's been a significant clean-up in the region since a severe storm tore through the town on Monday afternoon, leaving 9,000 homes and businesses without power and widespread damage. As of last night, there were 2,500 properties that were still without power, and it could be several days before it can be restored to all of them. While water and sewerage has been fully restored, except for the Amungana community, where sewerage is still on generator. Leah Finocchiaro says authorities are now moving to a disaster response phase, including what relief they can provide to affected residents.
9: I'm expecting later today we'll be able to make announcements about what type of welfare relief there will be for the people impacted right across the region, not just Alice Springs, but of course the surrounding communities.
8: NT police say up to 20 people were fighting with machetes and poles in Alice Springs early this morning. Senior Sergeant Paula Dooley McDonnell says police received reports of the fight at about 4:30, but when they arrived, the group fled. She says tyre spikes were used and one man was arrested in the gap.
10: A group of 15 to 20 people were armed, fighting with machetes, poles and other objects. As police attended, the occupants, the people dispersed.
8: The Northern Territory Museum and Art Gallery says it's in confidential negotiations with world-famous French art lenders, including Paris Museum Musée d'Orsay, to try to bring international exhibitions to Darwin. However, NT Museum Director Adam Worrell says the prospect hinges on a new Darwin CBD art gallery being opened. A new State Square building is nearing completion, but the current Country Liberal Party government hasn't yet said if it will be run by the taxpayer-funded NT Museum or if it will go to a separate commercial operator. Shadow Arts Minister Chancey Paik is urging the government to open it as a gallery.
11: To see these conversations happening to bring premier art and culture to Darwin is certainly welcomed. What is not welcomed is the CLP government's resistance to actually hand over State Square Gallery for its intended purpose. It's a state-of-the-art gallery that was built to bring in hundreds and thousands of tourists.
8: The Greens have accused the federal government of leaving a loophole in its trust tax proposal for private school fees. Tom Crowley reports.
12: The debate over Labor's trust tax has so far been dominated by the concerns of business groups, which is creating angst in government ranks. But as Treasurer Jim Chalmers prepares to unveil legislation today, it is the Greens who could decide its fate in the Senate. Their concern is that the 30% tax, which only applies to discretionary trusts, has too many exemptions for the wealthy people who use their trusts to pay less tax. One exemption is for money given to charities, non-profits and other tax-exempt entities. That includes sporting clubs, trade unions, and private schools. Concessions the Greens say must be removed.
8: The head of the Catholic Church, Pope Leo, has been diagnosed with lung cancer. The Vatican says the 71-year-old pontiff had surgery to remove the lower lobe of his right lung and that the diagnosis had been suspected by pre-operative tests. All went well and he's now recovering in hospital. Australian academic and lawyer Father Frank Brennan says he did not expect such a diagnosis.
13: It is a shock because he was elected at under 70 years of age and we all knew he was very healthy and fit. He even went to the gym very regularly. So we hope and pray that he'll be well.
8: OpenAI says it's discovered a sophisticated recording device inside one of its US offices. The artificial intelligence company announced on social media that a specific employee had planted it a few days earlier. OpenAI says it's referred the matter to the FBI. The US Department of Justice says a Saudi national has been arrested over the incident. And Australia has beaten South Africa by 214 runs in the first men's cricket test in Durban, with Josh Hazlewood recording career best figures of 6 for 49 on the fifth and final day. Australia's Matt Renshaw was player of the match for scoring 190 and 82 and taking 2 second innings wickets. At the match presentation, Captain Pat Cummins was full of praise for his team's bowling.
14: You know, anywhere I look, you've got plenty of test wickets there, and then even our part-timers are probably a bit better than part-timers, so I feel like I've got loads of options. But yeah, seeing particularly, you know, the two quicks and Lino just go to work. They've done it hundreds of times. It's always impressive.
3: Good morning, welcome to AM. I'm Rachel Mealy, coming to you from the lands of the Turrbal and Jagera people in Brisbane. On today's program, the government's got a fight on its hands as its controversial discretionary trust changes come before Parliament. And extra charges to have butter on your toast, to eat in your room, even to watch TV. New ways aged care homes are gouging residents.
15: A prisoner, I'm sure, gets a television in their cell. Surely an aged care resident suffering from dementia has a right to free-to-air television.
3: First today, the head of the Catholic Church, Pope Leo, has been diagnosed with lung cancer. The Vatican says the 71-year-old Pope has had surgery to remove the lower lobe of his right lung and says the diagnosis had been suspected by preoperative tests. Australian academic and lawyer Father Frank Brennan joins me now. Frank Brennan, this news will come as a shock to the world's Catholics.
13: It is a shock because he was elected at under 70 years of age, and we all knew he was very healthy and fit. He even went to the gym very regularly. So we hope and pray that he'll be well. But yes, unlike Pope Benedict and Pope Francis before him, they were much older when they were elected Pope. So we thought we had someone who was young, who was going to be with us for 20 years, and

0: was fit and healthy. But let's hope and pray he can get back on deck.
1: He was elected Pope in May last year. He's the first US-born Pope, and he's held a pivotal role in world affairs since then.
0: He has, and particularly with his strong statements in relation to war and peace and condemning things like the use of the death penalty in countries like his own country, the United States. But also he's been very pivotal in the church in that Pope Francis was seen to be a disruptor, urging people to go to the peripheries and to be very prophetic. This man came along as an Augustinian wanting to get greater unity. So he's been trying to walk that fine line of forging unity while at the same time maintaining the Francis direction. But as you say, in terms of world affairs, particularly with his encyclical Magnifica Humanitas, he's really led the world in calling for greater humanity as we deal with issues to deal with artificial intelligence.
1: Father Frank Brennan, thanks for joining AM.
0: Thank you.
1: Older people can pay more than $1 million on a room deposit in aged care, but now that fee won't guarantee a TV, phone or Wi-Fi. Under government reforms to the sector, providers can now charge new residents for services that were previously included. Anne Connolly reports.
2: Patricia Massa has lived in her inner West Sydney nursing home for 9 years.
3: Look at the little boy. It's very cute, isn't it? Lovely.
2: The 88-year-old has dementia, and watching old movies in the comfort of her room brings her real joy. But in August, her provider, Uniting, gave residents a brochure showing that they'd be charging $8.80 a day, or over $3,000 a year, for a free-to-air TV under what's called higher everyday living. Her daughter, Elizabeth Tosti, was outraged.
4: They're going to be charged for free-to-air television in their room, even though the televisions already exist in every single person's room, and they are price gouging.
2: Higher everyday living fees, or HELF, were introduced under the government's sweeping reforms and will come into full force in 3 weeks. In March, the aged care minister, Sam Ray, criticised providers for the fees they were charging in trials of the scheme.
5: Every reasonable person can see that having a telly and access to a telly is a basic human right.
2: However, the government's own guidelines make it clear that a TV in a resident's room is not an automatic inclusion for those who went into care after November the 1st last year. So providers can charge a fee. And not just for TV. Elizabeth Tosti is most concerned that Uniting is going to create a two-tiered system with this scheme, with a fee of $220 for a musical performance at her mother's nursing home.
4: People who've got the money, the capacity to pay these hefty fees, can enter the communal room and listen to someone play music, and the poor residents who can't will have to walk past or be shooed away.
2: Craig Gear from the Older Persons Advocacy Network wants the government to make TV, phone and Wi-Fi free for all.
6: These are kind of basic human rights that everyone should be able to have, particularly people who are living in residential aged care. They need to stay connected to their community to be able to stay well.
2: He says his organisation has reported gouging by providers too.
6: Some really key things that older people have been coming to our advocates about is things like margarine being the option on the menu, but if you want butter, you're going to have to pay an extra $1.70 per day. If you want your meal in your room, you're having to pay $4.50 for that delivery.
2: Okay. Patricia Massa will keep her free TV in her room, but her daughter worries about future residents who will have to pay or go without.
4: A prisoner, I'm sure, gets a television in their cell. Surely to goodness, an aged care resident suffering from dementia has a right to free-to-air television in their room.
2: Uniting said it's permitted to charge for TV under the reforms, but is taking feedback on its model of fees.
1: Anne Connolly reporting. The federal government has a number of legislative battles on its hands with just weeks of the parliamentary year to go. It's trying to get support for a key budget measure to overhaul the way some trusts are taxed and a policy forcing gas companies to keep more of their supplies onshore. Here's political reporter Evelyn Manfield. after a rough trot with small business, a pat on the back from the Chamber of Commerce.
7: Prime Minister, to your credit, your door was open. You engaged.
1: In front of the business community last night, the Prime Minister claiming credit for stepping in to ensure credit cards could be used by businesses to pay tax bills.
8: Andrew did text me last Thursday morning, and by Friday morning we had an announcement. And that was an example of a relationship that takes time to develop as well, that trust.
1: But the business community isn't nearly as pleased with the government's proposed policy on discretionary trusts. 5 months after delivering his controversial federal budget, today the Treasurer will introduce legislation to put a minimum 30% tax on discretionary trusts. Peter Davidson from the Australian Council of Social Services says it's about time.
9: Discretionary trusts have been used by people with high incomes to cut their tax for decades, often below the tax rate of an average worker.
1: And that argument is echoed by the government, which says this change is about fairness. While the legislation hasn't landed yet, the coalition and business lobby groups are opposed to what's been proposed so far, arguing it'll hurt small businesses who use these trusts for legitimate purposes, leaving the Greens as Labor's likely path through Parliament. But the minor party wants the bill pushed off to a Senate inquiry to poke at potential loopholes. Tax law academic at the University of New South Wales, Dale Boccabella, reckons that's fair enough.
10: The tax minimisers downtown, they will be working overtime to exploit any exception. There's a long history of this in the area of discretionary trusts. Why would they stop now?
1: Specifically, the Greens are concerned that private school fees paid out of trust funds could escape the new minimum tax under an exemption given to charities, schools and sports clubs, carved out after facing backlash from business about the proposal.
10: That would be exploiting what is a genuinely provided exception to the new minimum tax.
1: In Parliament, the government is also expected to today introduce its plan to force gas companies to keep up to 20% of their exports for Australian use. Resources Minister Madeleine King is making the case by saying in recent years, gas prices have jumped to unacceptable levels. Shadow Resources Minister Susan McDonald has given an early indication the coalition's willing to support the move.
11: I'm sure that with input from the coalition, we'll be able to land a reservation policy that is in the best interests of Australia.
1: Coalition frontbencher Susan McDonald ending that report by Evelyn Manfield. You're listening to AM where it's 14 minutes past 8. The US ambassador to Greece, Kimberly Guilfoyle, has resigned amid allegations she sold access to officials in the Trump administration in exchange for money, gifts and favours. America's editor John Lyons is in Washington. He joined me earlier.
12: Well, Rachel, Kimberly Guilfoyle has been a big public figure here in the United States. She was a presenter on Fox News, and for several years she was the fiancée of the president's son, Donald Trump Jr. They broke up, but nonetheless she was well known as a public figure. She was then appointed as the United States ambassador to Greece. But in recent weeks there's been a lot of headlines and allegations about some of her business activities, and in fact it has been led by Rupert Murdoch's Wall Street Journal, and the claims have included that she threatened to use US influence to undermine the Greek government. Now, she strongly denies all of these and says she'll vigorously defend them. But the fascinating politics here was today when President Trump was asked why he had asked her to resign. He said, quote, "We didn't like what we were reading." So unusual to hear him say that. Normally he would say, "Fake news, don't believe it." If it had been the New York Times, she probably would have kept her job. But because it was Rupert Murdoch's Wall Street Journal, she's out.
1: John, it begs the question, how concerned are Americans about stories like these, alleged misconduct in the Trump White House?
12: very concerned. I think one of the reasons Donald Trump has moved quickly on this is because there is a perception. We know that Donald Trump and his family have made a lot of money over the last year. That's on the public record. And it's a real issue in the midterms, which are coming up in 3 weeks' time. A lot of voters, including

0: including independents, are saying we don't like the notion that the president's getting very wealthy while we're struggling to pay for our petrol. And a new poll here in America from the Associated Press and the NORC Centre for Public Affairs has found now that 60% of American adults believe that President Trump is illegally profiting from office or doing something unethical. Now, 60%. That includes some Republican and independent voters. Now, the White House denies that, says the president is not using his office inappropriately. These are at arm's length business deals that his children or his family or his trust are doing. Nonetheless, there's a big perception here in America that the president is enriching himself while the majority of Americans are doing it really tough. And that's becoming a big liability for him.
1: John Lyons there in Washington. The former gang leader who boasted about killing rapper Tupac Shakur has been sentenced to a minimum 40 years in prison. Dwayne Davis was found guilty of first-degree murder in a trial that captured the world's attention. The sentence offers fans some closure, but there are still questions about who was ultimately responsible for Tupac's death, as Stephanie Smale reports.
2: In handing down Dwayne Davis's sentence, Nevada Judge Carly Kearney summed up the impact of his crime.
3: You don't get to take a man from his family. You don't get to take his very life, his whole future from him, and just walk away from it, especially when that man is Tupac Shakur.
2: As he stood in a Las Vegas court, Judge Kearney told Davis she had heard him insist he'd change since Tupac's murder, but she told him it doesn't work that way.
3: The world never forgot about him and his death, and neither did Las Vegas. It took us 30 years, but at this time, you are going to face justice for what you did on September 7th, 1996.
2: 25-year-old rap legend Tupac Shakur was killed in a drive-by shooting, sitting in the passenger seat of an SUV. Davis was arrested in 2023, accused of providing the gun used in the killing.
4: The punishment absolutely fits the crime, and the craziest part is that he would have gotten away with it, but he started bragging about what he had done.
2: That's hip-hop journalist and author Simone Amelia Jordan. She says the sentencing will offer some closure, but questions remain about who was ultimately responsible for Tupac's death.
4: I believe it's closure in some ways for fans, but many fans still believe that there was someone higher that masterminded and orchestrated the hit that's still out there. So it's the beginning on the road to justice, but I don't believe that justice has fully been served.
2: What is it about Tupac that captured hearts and minds so much that they're still so invested?
4: Tupac was known as a hip-hop revolutionary, and so much of what he said about social issues even decades ago are still relevant today. So he was much more than just the music. He was known as a poet. He had a social conscience. He came from a family of Black Panthers, of socially conscious freedom fighters, really. And so he represented the best of hip-hop. And he wasn't perfect. I mean, none of us are. But to a generation of fans, and even to this day, he was what the art form could be at its very best.
1: Hip-hop journalist and author Simone Amelia Jordan, ending that report by Stephanie Smale. A new study has found family violence and sexual assault involving children is on the rise in Australia. Isabel Massali reports.
5: As Dr. Lucy Grummet began to research the rates of violence against children and teenagers, she thought she'd be delivering good news.
6: I was really hoping to see that Australia was becoming kind of a safer place for children. The main finding for me is that that's not what we're seeing, particularly for sexual assault and family and domestic violence. And particularly this sudden kind of increase over the last 3 to 5 years is really concerning.
5: Researchers from the University of Sydney have analysed data from across the country, covering 2014 to 2024. That includes sexual assaults reported to police.
6: For younger girls, we see an increase of 2.8% per year, which equates to 32% over the 10-year period. For older girls, this was a total of 51% over the 10 years. For boys, they were kind of stable overall, but increased sharply after 2021 at around kind of 17% per year.
5: The team also examined family and domestic violence-related assaults where a child is a victim and found rates were stable for girls and adolescent boys until about 2020. That's when a really sharp increase is detected.
6: It's an important reminder that they really, not only are they affected when they witness these cases, but they're also often the victims themselves.
5: But Dr. Grummet says it's encouraging to see no increase in hospitalisations for assaults. She suspects increased awareness could be playing a role in the spike in police reports, but adds there have been big societal changes, such as the COVID pandemic, which amplified economic stress.
6: We also see shifts in gender norms and online cultures, these traditional kind of gender hierarchies and beliefs in male dominance are well-established risk factors. And then, we've heard there's been real kind of demands in resourcing. So the service gaps for many family and domestic violence services.
5: She's advocating for a range of changes, including better monitoring and investment in prevention and early intervention. Backing that call is Vicky Moore from child rights organisation 54 Reasons. That's part of Save the Children.
7: We need to do more around children having the right to grow up safe and free from violence of any kind. What it also brings home to me is the relevance of data. So we can't fix what we don't measure. And so I think if we were to focus more on some of our national data systems, then we might be able to ensure that, you know, we can enable better early intervention. We know what works.
5: In a statement, Social Services Minister Tanya Plibersek said she's gravely concerned about the explosion of family, domestic and sexual violence. She outlined a range of government measures such as a new $1.8 billion Children and Family Support Program that includes parenting and early intervention programs.
1: Isabel Musali, and if you're in an abusive situation or know someone who is, call 1-800-RESPECT. That's 1-800-737-732. Anxious parents are scrambling to find a new childcare place after receiving less than 48 hours' notice about the imminent closure of 11 Edge early learning centres. The doors will close at 7 Edge facilities in Queensland, 3 in South Australia and 1 in the ACT. Annie Guest reports.
8: And what, did you go on the slide?
9: The happy banter with his daughter at pickup belies the worry plaguing Christopher Summers after learning her Brisbane childcare is closing.
10: I was asked by one of the carers who worked there, did you hear the news? And I said, what news? I don't know what you're talking about. And they said, oh, we're closing. You've got one more day.
9: While Christopher Summers was told parents had been emailed with 48 hours notice, he says he wasn't notified. In a statement, the administrator, Cordamenta, said the Edge team would assist families and staff to find care and employment close to their current centre.
10: It was more find your own daycare.
9: Since Cordamenta's appointment as Edge's administrators in August, it says it's received significant interest in the business and has offers on 53 centres. But Christopher Summers says families and staff are being treated badly at the centres being closed in Queensland, South Australia and the ACT.
10: It feels like a smack in the face, to be honest, because you can't just uproot your whole life within 2 days to be able to suddenly find childcare for your children who go. My daughter goes 5 days a week.
9: Edge opened its first childcare centres in Queensland in 2017, growing to 68 at its peak Australia-wide before facing severe regulatory action over a series of controversies involving safety. Although it hasn't faced the sexual and physical assault scandals surrounding some centres. Nesha Hutchinson is the Vice President of the Australian Childcare Alliance.
11: It's not surprising that Edge have succumbed to the pressures facing most centres across the country.
9: Nesha Hutchinson says both families and childcare centres are struggling with higher expenses. And she says enrolments are down by 5% across the country.
11: Occupancy is dropping to low 70%, so 73%-ish.
9: So that means centres are only 73% full on average.
11: Correct, and they still need to pay rent as if they're full. They still need to pay their staff.
9: To what extent are enrolments dropping because of cost of living increases or because of the scandals that have plagued the childcare sector?
11: the scandals that have happened have affected some centres and others they haven't. There are many factors.
9: Another factor, she says, is poor planning, with new childcare centres opening too close to existing facilities.
1: Annie Guest reporting. A West Australian company is accused of taking customer deposits for solar battery systems but failing to install them. National Consumer Affairs reporter Michael Atkin has the story.
8: Perth retiree Bob Emery has been waiting a year for Lux Solar to install his solar battery system. When he rings Lux Solar, no one answers.
12: One of our team will respond to your inquiry as soon as possible.
13: This is one of several calls that I've made to you. I'm chasing up the contract that was signed over a year ago trying to get my batteries installed.
8: Mr. Emery paid a $1,000 deposit last October to get a battery system under a federal scheme which covers about 30% of the cost. He complained about not getting his system to Consumer Protection WA. But after conciliation with Lux Solar failed, it advised him to go to court.
13: I don't really want to do that. There's expense involved. I'm chasing $1,000. Chances are it would cost me that much to do so.
8: Brisbane man Justin Albin has also been waiting for Lux Solar since last October. He recently sent the company a legal letter threatening court action, prompting a promise to install the battery soon.
14: They're trying to make best endeavours, as in communicating with me before our interview today, but given the communication in the past where they've done similar things, I'm still not 100% sure that they'll actually deliver.
8: In June, Lux Solar was kicked out of the voluntary industry-run consumer protection scheme, the New Energy Tech Consumer Code, for major failures, including continuing to take payments without showing it could deliver the systems. The company has continued to advertise its approved seller status on its website, despite the Clean Energy Council requesting it be removed. Erin Turner, CEO of the Consumer Policy Research Centre, says that should be investigated.
15: That's really potentially misleading, and I hope a regulator looks at it, because that's a part of the consumer law where we can see really significant court actions with fines of up to $100 million.
8: She says the current system is failing solar customers because when something goes wrong, consumer protection agencies can't force a business to act.
15: It leaves people stuck. It's why we need penalties tied to the consumer guarantee protections. This is such an obvious gap in our Australian consumer law.
8: Lux Solar did not respond to AM's interview request or written questions. Queensland's Office of Fair Trading confirmed it has a current investigation into the company's conduct, and businesses could face penalties worth millions of dollars for failing to supply a product. In a statement, Energy Minister Chris Bowen said the Clean Energy Regulator was monitoring the industry closely, and the number of battery installations was much higher than the associated rising complaints.
1: Michael Atkin. Briefly in finance, Wall Street has closed, little changed. The Australian dollar is higher. It's buying 69.8 US cents. That's AM for today. I'm Rachel Mealy. Thanks for your company. It's 8:30.
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26: 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It's 8:30 on ABC Darwin. Amelia Searson still filling in. Lara Stimson's got a case of the flu, unfortunately. So she's resting. If you would like to send her some well wishes, I will pass them on. Don't worry. Shortly, opposition leader Selena Yubo will be joining me in the studio to talk through a raft of issues. How would she be handling the confusion surrounding now former Yissa residents being moved to Bachelor? Will NT Labor support a gambling reform bill being put forward in Parliament today? What are her thoughts on OC spray? Hey, how about getting that French art to Darwin if the art gallery, the proposed art gallery in the city, ends up becoming an art gallery? So many questions for Selena Yubo. If you would like to add to the list, get in touch on 1300 057 222, or you can send a text with ABC Listen. A little later in the show, you're going to learn about the history of capital punishment in America and why the country would want to live stream an execution. My question for you this morning, do you think it is a good idea to live stream an execution? And when it happens later this year, will you seek out to watch that live stream?
0: I think it's horrific and it shouldn't happen. Yeah, I just don't think it's good for society, and why does anyone need to see something like that?
26: Keen to hear your thoughts on that this morning. 1300 057 222. ABC Darwin's Lil Watkins ventured out this morning to ask you whether you think it's a good idea to live stream an execution. You're going to hear more about that after 9 o'clock. And after 10 o'clock, going to talk about the history of public executions in America.

0: firstly, though, Malindari McCarthy was speaking in federal parliament last night about Yissa and her concerns about the move of the Yissa residents to Batchelor. Here's a bit of what she had to say last night.
1: Batchelor is a small community of roughly 500 people, as I said, 100 kilometres south of Darwin. So to open this new facility, it's costing an astonishing $18 million. Batchelor has limited policing and access to medical services, no public bus. A taxi to Darwin costs hundreds of dollars. This was where they wanted to move one of the largest homeless and short-stay facilities in the country. I suggest that the priority was an out-of-sight, out-of-mind approach. If these people were pushed out of Darwin, they wouldn't need to be dealt with. Well, news has come through this afternoon on the day after the facility Yissa closed. 30 people have moved into the new facility at Batchelor. It's an absolute scandal. From the Yissa facility in Darwin I visited in July, which housed hundreds of families, to just 30 in Batchelor. Acting Deputy President, I will tell you where these people have had to go. They're sleeping rough on the streets of Darwin or in the long grass. They're sleeping rough on the streets of Palmerston or in the long grass. They've returned to partners that it's not safe for them to be with. They've returned to remote communities where they can't get the dialysis that they need for their renal needs. And these decisions could be fatal. Yissa was not a Commonwealth facility, but out of basic common human decency and a desire to assist those in need, we made offers of help. We made repeated, reasonable, sensible offers to assist. Not only were our offers rebuffed, we've been smeared, and the residents have been demonised in a nasty display of arrogance. And the staff have lost their jobs.
0: Senator Malindari McCarthy speaking in federal parliament last night. I've got a request in to speak with NT Minister for Homelessness, Robin Carl. She was unavailable this morning, but has sent through a statement attributable to a spokesperson for Minister Carl. This spokesperson says Senator McCarthy's comments in the Senate last night did not match the record. Over the weekend, Senator McCarthy claimed the Commonwealth had offered the full funding to purchase the Batten Road infrastructure. That claim was false. So last night, the minister tabled in Parliament the correspondence sent and received on this offer. Territorians can now read it for themselves. The spokesperson has gone on to say last night, the senator's own words confirmed the Commonwealth offered up to $3.5 million. That was never the full price. AUSCO's lowest position was $6.5 million, plus an extra higher term, a minimum of $7.4 million. The spokesperson says the senator's claim the Territory did not respond to her letters was also wrong. The tabled correspondence includes the Territory's replies. Hoping to speak to Minister Carl tomorrow on the show, so make sure you tune in from 8:30 for that. We've also got a request in to speak with the

0: Although it is Wednesday, that is Friday on my mind by the Easy Beats. It's 21 to 9 on 105.7 ABC Darwin. Amelia Searson. I keep going to combine Searson and Stimpson together. So I've done it again. Did it yesterday. There you go. Maybe I should just change my name to Amelia Searson. And then potentially I'm related to Adam Steer, who keeps you company from 4 o'clock on The Drive Show. There you go. Up next, you're going to hear from Opposition Leader Selena Yubo. If you have a question for the Opposition Leader, you can give us a call on 1300 057 222 or send a text with ABC Listen.
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0: 20 to 9 on ABC Darwin. My name is Amelia Searson, and every fortnight, Opposition Leader Selena Yubo joins you in the studio. Selena, good morning to you.
6: Good morning, Amelia. 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
0: Lots to talk about today. Let's start with YISA, something that we've certainly been covering a lot here on ABC Darwin. Since speaking to you last, YISA, the short-stay accommodation, has officially closed and its residents have been moved to Bachelor, 100 kilometres south of Darwin. There's a new gambling bill being put forward by Independent Justine Davis in NT Parliament today. The list goes on. So let's start with YISA. Selena, NT Senator Malindiri McCarthy had some pretty scathing things to say about the CLP last night in Senate proceedings. We know Federal Labor offered $3.5 million. Presumably you would have wanted to keep YISA open as well. But, you know, the CLP, it refused to because too many ongoing costs. Why do you think this would have been a better deal?
6: Yeah, the YISA has been obviously followed along very closely by the wider community here in the top end in particular. And I think what the CLP has done is grossly miscalculated the care that Territorians have for fellow Territorians in this case. So lots of questions have been asked, particularly of Robin Cowell, who's the Minister for Children and Families in the CLP government. Questions about the transition, no transition plan, questions about consultation for the

0: bachelor community, no consultation. Question about extra services for bachelor having an extra 150. So downscaled from 400 beds available in Darwin at the Yissa site to 150 beds available at the Demountable Dongers bachelor site, the location that some of the residents from Yissa have been transferred to. So I think they have bungled and botched this particular process completely, and we've seen that with the community sentiment. People have been very upset, very angry, very frustrated, because what happens when the government of the day does not treat the most vulnerable Territorians with care, respect and dignity? That's what we're seeing right now under the CLP government.
1: So what happens now, Selena? Is there anything you can do as opposition leader, or anything you want to be doing? What happens now?
0: So yesterday in the Northern Territory Parliament, we brought a matter of public importance to the Parliament. That's a 2-hour window to be able to speak on issues that are relevant and contextual for the Northern Territory. And Yissa, of course, has been front of mind for many Territorians, not just the residents, not just the staff, not just the service providers, but for the wider Territory community. So we brought that matter to the House yesterday. It came on just after quarter past six or so last night, so some people may not have heard it. We also tabled a petition, which was an electronic petition, over 5,500 signatures for calling on Yissa's site to be continue those services, to provide residents with more certainty about access to support, and to look for a longer term solution when it comes to homelessness, when it comes to DV protection and shelter, when it comes to accessing medical specialist appointments in Darwin, our capital city, for Territorians who have been using and utilising Yissa. And some of the stories, Amelia, have been quite harrowing coming out from residents. The support from people who've accessed Yissa service in a time of need, and Territorians who have been vulnerable and brave enough to ask and seek that very important help. So it's heartbreaking in that sense, but in terms of keeping the government accountable, we spent all of question time yesterday asking Robin Kaye and her colleagues, the other CLP ministers as well, specific questions around transition and services for residents who are accessing Yissa, being moved to Bachelor, and also health services in particular. That's been raised by the Bachelor Township, by Yissa residents, by the wider community. We put a motion to censure Robin Kaye for her incompetence. We put a whole process up around that. And of course, the CLP knocked it back. They don't want to talk about it. They don't want to explain. They don't want to show the reasons for this decision, which is impacting not just those residents and staff, but the wider community.
1: I've got a text here, Selena. Someone wondering, given the high costs and logistical issues with the Bachelor relocation, what specific long-term solution would a Labor government be putting on the table right now to protect these vulnerable residents, and how will you ensure the CLP is accountable for their decisions?
0: Well, the negotiations around a medium-term solution around Yissa. So the site and the facility has had quite a lot of works put in to be fit for purpose, essentially. The current site, which obviously is now closed as of Monday night, a day later than what the government intended. Having processes around site location, resources, also those extra service providers that come into Yissa. So it's not just that relationship and partnership with Yili Ryong and Mission Australia. There's other services that go to Yissa and provide extra support and access to services on site. So all of those ancillary services need a bit of a hub. So what my question is to the CLP government now is, are those services going to be transiting and moving back and forth and commuting to Bachelor? I used to live in Bachelor, Amelia, so I know the township very well. Are the service providers and the staff from Mission Australia going to be commuting every day? Is it going to be a 24-hour staff site? Some of the concerns that were raised were around accessibility, people who are in wheelchairs or have mobility access issues who are using wheelie walkers. There's gravel being laid down. There's about a 1.5-kilometre walk to the small shop in Bachelor, which only reopened this year. So is there going to be extra support around shop services and products available for the extra 150 people that will or may access that service in Batchelor? So there's a lot of unanswered questions. So the government don't like answering specific questions. We asked about the numbers, as you mentioned, the cost, the sheer cost of this relocation from a $6.5 million buyout, which the federal Labor government put on the table with the Northern Territory government, which was knocked back twice by the CLP. This process of securing an asset does now mean there's 400 less beds around short stay and emergency support accommodation in Darwin. So what's the alternative? 150 beds relocated in Batchelor. What happens to the excess number of people who may have been accessing or need to access that in the future? There's no word from the government about their plans for that, and that's a huge concern for us, Amelia.
1: 12 to 9 on ABC Darwin. My name is Amelia Searson. You're hearing from Selena Yubo, who is the NT opposition leader. Another question on YISA. Selena, should the Commonwealth explore other land around Darwin to establish YISA again, like Coonawarra or Lee Point?
0: So, yeah, and I think like that definition between the Commonwealth responsibility and the CL and the NT government responsibility, obviously it's CLP, and the Commonwealth is Labor. Having that site identification, we did do some previous work when Territory Labor was in government. I believe off the top of my head, just remembering, there were 6 or 7 different land sites that could be looked at. I do not believe that the CLP has continued any of that work, which is why we're in the mess that we're in today, unfortunately, and the impact has gone far and wide. I think they need to be very upfront with Territorians in what they are doing in the homelessness space, what they are doing to support DV victims who are survivors and who are needing that extra support and safe and secure accommodation and access to that, as well as more accommodation for medical support for those very important specialist services, which unfortunately for many Territorians cannot be accessed anywhere other than Darwin.
1: In NT Parliament today, Justine Davis is going to be introducing a gambling reform bill. Is Labor going to back this bill in its current form?
0: So we've supported the bill in principle. There's been a lot of process that Justine Davis has gone through to get her draft bill out, and that's a compliment for her and the work as an independent. It's not easy when you're just on your own, but she's been out consulting across different parts of the territory, we believe, but we still believe that the process of sending an important bill that affects all Territorians and impacts Territorians in many different ways, like reducing harm from gambling, should go to the Parliamentary Scrutiny Committee. We've done that with government bills. We'd like to see that process occur and happen with the independent bills, the private members bill by Justine Davies. And we think that the broader community, businesses, individuals, families impacted by gambling harm should have input into the bill. And I think that a fuller process around that would strengthen the bill. Obviously, we've seen the draft, but we don't know what the final intro is until today, this afternoon, when Justine introduces her bill. So we're very much looking at supporting in principle that bill and looking to refer that to the Scrutiny Committee of the Northern Territory Parliament.
1: Daran Young made a Facebook post saying Labor was proud to support the bill. Why then do you want it referred to the Scrutiny Committee?
0: Well, like anything, we think that all bills could be improved. That's the whole process of a parliamentary committee, to have a look at what is the strengths of the bill, what could be changed, has there been anything missed in the bill? So I think that process, whether it's a government bill, whether it's a private member's bill, opposition, if we put a bill in, it will be a private member's bill also in our Northern Territory parliamentary process. So scrutinising that bill to its fullest means that if we have a law passed in the Northern Territory, it should be the best and most contemporary law for the Northern Territory's context.
1: Why has there been mixed messaging over this, Selena? Surely it's not ideal off the back of the caucus being divided over fracking.
0: Yeah, I don't really think it's mixed messaging. We do support in principle, and the process around scrutiny is something that we've done for the last 2 years while the CLP has been in government. They made a big song and dance in bringing back the scrutiny committee. But what they've done, Amelia, most of your ministers might not be aware of this, is they have changed 3 times the Northern Territory Parliament's standing orders to be able to refer a bill. So a minister is the only person who can refer a bill officially in the standing orders book. If another member of parliament, the opposition or an independent member, wants to refer a bill to scrutiny committee here in the Northern Territory Parliament, they have a 2-second window from when the minister sits down to when the clerk stands up to be able to refer, with a magic line around removing standing orders to then refer. So the CLP has made it the most difficult process possible. Whereas just over 12 months ago, the process was if the minister didn't refer a bill to scrutiny, any member could stand up and refer that bill. And there wasn't this removal of standing orders and all this process to try and remove the rules to then put something into the scrutiny committee, which every time we have used that 2-second magic window to refer to scrutiny committee, it has been voted down by the government. So really the CLP are the only ones picking and choosing when their government bills can be scrutinised or not, even though the opposition has tried many times, and I'd love to get the numbers. I should actually do that with 2 years in, 2 years out from an election, to tell Territorians how many bills we have tried to refer that the CLP government has knocked down and chosen not to refer to that scrutiny process.
1: Labor legislated the current Online Gambling Act in 2024 while in government. Why are you now supporting a whole heap of changes to that act within 2 years? Do you concede Labor put the interests of the gambling industry before constituents in that original act?
0: I think we always have to review legislation. I don't think any ideal time to do that. And when a different perspective or community sentiment changes, I think it's our job as Northern Territory parliamentarians to respect that and to do our job when it comes to improving territory laws, looking at other jurisdictions as well, what's fit for purpose, but always keeping in mind what's best for the territory context. So I don't think it's a matter of necessarily conceding we didn't do enough. Of course, we'll always be told that we didn't under our former Territory Labor government. But being able to do our job in opposition, to be able to look at best practice, look at those regulatory parts of what Justine Davis is focused on here in the territory, and what's the impact on Territorians, on businesses, on families, I think will be a really important process, which is why we believe it should go to the scrutiny committee.
1: But did Labor put the interests of the gambling industry before constituents, Selena?
0: I think there's always that balance between business and individuals. I know the Northern Territory, we've had some very incentivized processes for businesses, particularly in the gambling industry, to come and do practice, to come and do business here in the territory. But again, I think there's always room for better regulation, tighter laws if people aren't doing the right thing, if businesses aren't doing the right thing, and the balance of what is beneficial or what is harmful for Territorians. I think all of that, and particularly which is why this private members bill is being brought forward by Justine, I think all of that needs to be considered, and it should always be done in a regular and contemporary way.
1: Yesterday, the CLP announced it would be making OC spray permanent, legally permanent, for people over the age of 16. What do you think of that, Selena? Do you support making OC spray permanent?
0: Well, so this is interesting. The Chief Minister received an email or a letter from someone saying, hey, my 16-year-old should have OC spray. And she said, oh, you know, we'll consider that. And then Deputy Chief Minister Jared Mailey just this week spoke on radio saying, oh, you know, my daughter's 16, she has a car, she should have OC spray. And then we hear the announcement just of yesterday, the CLP saying, yes, we are going to allow 16 and 17-year-olds to access OC spray in the next iteration of the law. We know the 12-month report on OC spray here in the Northern Territory was released just, I think last week it was, And there was no mention in that report around people under the age of 18. And then one of the arguments I heard, oh, you know, what about workers? I mean, well, kids in the territory can work, young people in the territory can work from 14 years and 9 months. So are they going to then reduce the access age of OC spray for anyone who's working, which would then include 14 and 15 year olds? So I'm always very skeptical when the CLP make an announcement to try and show that they're making changes that'll benefit everyone. I don't think much of their work is ever based on data or evidence, and hopefully more and more we're seeing that very clearly. That is one of the CLP's Achilles heels, is actually listening to experts and basing things on data.

0: and evidence when it comes to lawmaking. And when they announce policies, I think it's done on the fly or it's done to distract. And, you know, we've seen this whole fiasco and schmozzle around YISA, and then we hear the announcement around the changes to OC Spray, not based on anything, not even based on the report that was provided by the government around its 12-month trial.
1: We hear often people are in suburbs or in areas around the top end and they don't feel safe. So some people are, of course, supportive of having OC spray as a form of self-defence. What would Labor introduce instead to help people feel more safe on the streets?
0: Well, I think there's a range of things, and we know that some people have access OC spray because of that very reason. It makes them feel safer. I think there should be some type of process around education and training on making sure people know how to use OC spray. I think that's a bit of a missing part here in that territory trial. But also in terms of community safety, there's a broader conversation, or probably we probably don't have time for it today, but there are lots of elements, and people over the last 2 years have been coming to our Labor team with ideas that other parts of Australia use, other parts of the world have looked at programs and initiatives. So if we're doing a lot of research and processes at the moment, Amelia, which we'll be able to put out to Territorians come 2027 around community safety. So not just one element, there's no one tool in the box around community safety, but there's not things working here in the Territory, and we acknowledge that and address that when we were formerly in government also around community safety. But I do believe things could be better, and I don't believe that just weaponizing Territorians is the one, you know, silver bullet. And I hate that expression, but there's not just one fixed solution.
1: Selena Yubo, thank you for your time this
0: morning.
1: Thank
0: you so much.
1: It is almost time for the 9 o'clock news. Stick around. You and I are going to be talking about breasts and how different they can look, not only from person to person, but also the two on your body. What are the signs and symptoms you should be looking out for breast cancer? It is Breast Cancer Awareness Month, and we touched on this a little bit yesterday. So keen to hear your thoughts on that this morning. Also, would you watch a live stream of a public execution? Going to be finding out about the history of public executions after the news at 9 o'clock, which it is now.
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7: Good morning, Darlene Jean Wang with ABC News. The Federal Treasurer has denied he was rolled by the Prime Minister on the decision to delay the tax office's credit card ban. In a speech last night to business leaders, Anthony Albanese said he intervened to postpone the controversial ban after receiving a text message from Australian Chamber of Commerce and Industry CEO Andrew McKellar. The delay was announced by Jim Chalmers on Friday morning. Mr. Chalmers has told reporters he and the Prime Minister were in discussions last Wednesday about stepping in.
8: Were you rolled by the PM?
9: No, not at all. Prime Minister and I were in discussions on Wednesday of last week. He had a view, and I agree with it, that we needed to step in to provide this longer transition period to allow the ATO the time. Okay. We had the same view.
7: Prime Minister Anthony Albanese says his thoughts and prayers are with Pope Leo, who has been diagnosed with lung cancer. The Vatican says the 71-year-old pontiff had surgery to remove the lower lobe of his right lung and is now recovering in hospital. Mr. Albanese says Pope Leo is a voice for peace, humanity and reason, and that Australia hopes and prays he recovers quickly. The Bureau of Meteorology says there could be storms across most of the southern half of the Northern Territory today. A storm warning for the Barkly and Simpson districts was cancelled last night, but heavy rain, hail and damaging winds could persist for a few days. Duty forecaster Sally Cutter says Alice Springs is predicted to be right on the edge of storms later today.
10: But through the Tanami, Barkly, particularly the western Barkly and the northwest part of the Lasser District is where we've got the highest probability of seeing those severe storms. But we do have the risk of thunderstorms right across the area.
7: The new member for Mulga, Yuwa McGrath, has made his first speech to Parliament last night, calling for more pathways for Aboriginal employment and education. He also used the speech to say he would advocate for his constituents as the closure

0: of a major mine in the region approaches at the end of the decade. Mr. McGrath used his own experience to highlight the lack of pathways for Yolngu people, saying he had to put his Yolngu culture on pause to attain his healthcare degree.
1: It demonstrates that Australia and its curriculum is not ready to meet First Nations halfway and to walk together.
0: The chair of the ACCC says the alleged cartel conduct of 12 egg suppliers and producers is not fair on consumers. The consumer watchdog has accused Sunny Queen and other companies of coordinating production volumes and went to Carl Hens to manage perceived oversupply. Sunny Queen's has denied all allegations and says it intends to defend against legal proceedings. ACCC Chair Gina Cass-Gottlieb says the behaviour could result in less competitive prices for consumers.
2: The really critical, simple point this case is making, which is that businesses should make their decisions independently as to production, as to supply and price, because consumers should get the benefits of genuine competition.
0: Bulgaria's Prime Minister has summoned the Russian ambassador after drones struck two merchant ships off the Black Sea coast and sank another. Europe correspondent Catherine Diss reports.
3: Six crew members were rescued and 10 others remain missing from the Guinea-Bissau-flagged HD Dignity, which sunk after being hit by drones 31 kilometres off Bulgaria's coast. All 15 crew members were rescued from the other ship hit, the Ukrainian-owned Chelsea 3. The strikes come a week after two other commercial ships were attacked by sea and aerial drones in Bulgaria's exclusive economic zone. EU Commission President Ursula von der Leyen condemned the attacks and labelled it another front in Russia's war against Ukraine. Moscow hasn't commented. Catherine Diss, ABC News.
0: And turning to sport, the Matildas have scored 5 second-half goals to thrash Haiti 7-1 in France. Letitia Menkana scored the first of her 2 goals in just the second minute before Haiti equalised just 1 minute later. McKenna scored her second late in the first half before efforts from Caitlin Ford, Daniela Galic, Claire Wheeler, Holly McNamara, as well as own goals secured victory. Australia's next match against Colombia is on the 28th of November. And in the weather today, Darwin, a shower or two, reaching 34 degrees. Catherine, showers and a storm developing, top of 38. Tennant Creek, a top of 34. And Alice Springs, a top of 28 degrees.
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5: Whether it's a government bill, whether it's a private member's bill, opposition, if we put a bill in, it will be a private member's bill also in our Northern Territory parliamentary process. So scrutinising that bill to its fullest means that if we have a law passed in the Northern Territory, it should be the best and most contemporary law for the Northern Territory's context.
6: Opposition leader, Selena, you...
7: Call 1300 057 222.
6: Oh, I interrupted the voice in the sky. There you go. Selena Yubo, opposition leader, speaking there. Touched on a lot of things with Selena, including the gambling bill, which is going to be, gambling reform bill, I should say, which is going to be introduced into NT Parliament today by Justine Davis. Thank you for your texts and your questions this morning to Selena Yubo. Didn't get to all of them, as is the way, when there's so many things to talk about. So one of you had said Mission Australia should not have entered into a contract with the NT government. They have used it as a money grab and against closing the gap. What are your thoughts on that? Thank you, dear listener, for your thoughts. And Dave has texted in and says, Duran Young is easily the ALP's best performer. Why isn't he still Shadow Deputy Chief Minister? His replacement is underperforming, in my opinion, says Dave. Thank you for your thoughts this morning. Also been talking about OC spray, of course. That has been made permanent as of yesterday across the Northern Territory and including for 16-year-olds as well. If you were tuning into the program after 10 o'clock yesterday, you would have heard our regular internal affairs segment where Dr. Amanda Meyer runs us through different body parts each week. We turn our insides out or sometimes our outsides in. And yesterday we were talking about boobs, mammaries, breasts, because, well, it's interesting to talk about. Everyone's got them. Well, most people have them. And it's also Breast Cancer Awareness Month. So when do you start having

0: conversations about getting your regular checkups. We know it's not just females who need to get their breasts checked. But it can be really nerve-wracking to do health checkups. Even if you're 90% sure everything's all good, just booking the appointment can feel pretty overwhelming. And because it's Breast Cancer Awareness Month, it certainly deserves our attention. But of course, every month, these checkups deserve our attention. My wingwoman this morning, Harriet Hobson, noticed something recently and got it checked. Harriet has joined me to share that story. Harriet, thank you for doing that. I know it's not easy to talk about health things on the radio, but can you run me through the process? What did you find? How are you feeling?
1: I will. I can. Good morning, Amelia. Yeah, it's not every day you talk about your boobs on the radio, but I do think it's really important. I think it's really important, especially that I'm quite young. I'm in my early 20s, and I think we see or we think about breast cancer as being, I guess, an older woman's or older person's sort of cancer that you can get, which is most commonly what happens. But I think we should get on top of it. And breast cancer is one that can be, it can save your life with early detection. Mm. So the story starts about a year ago. I was 21 at the time, I'm 22. And I had what I now know is quite dense breast tissue, but I obviously didn't know that then. I hadn't been to a doctor for it. And yeah, noticed a little a lumpy thing on my right breast. And so I went to the doctor. I was actually doing my internship in a town that I didn't know, and I didn't know the doctors. I didn't know anyone. It wasn't my usual sort of place. So I was really, really anxious about it, and it was really something I really had to push myself to do, but I knew it would be good in the long run. Yeah, since found out it's all good, and it is just dense breast tissue, but I wouldn't have known that, and it would have been a really you know, something that sits on you and weighs on your chest a little bit about, oh, what is this thing? It's probably fine, but I haven't gotten it checked. And it's also really important to know your body and that what's normal for you is not, you know, normal for other people and vice versa.
0: Mm. Is, personal question alert, is breast cancer something that runs in your family?
1: Yeah, not sort of super strongly, I guess. My dad's mother passed away from breast cancer. There's sort of another story that goes along with that, but yes, she had it. Knock on wood, no one else in my family has struggled with it. But my mum's on top of it as well. She gets a mammogram. There's some really great services in, I'm sort of from quite a small town in Victoria, and there's really great services that come to that small town like it and do free mammograms and ultrasounds for women there, which is really great.
0: And what would your message be, Harriet, if there's anyone listening who thinks, you know, if there's any men listening? Because obviously we know breast cancer does not just affect women, does not just affect older people. What would your advice be? What would your message be to anyone listening right now?
1: I've recently gone about another lump in my breast as well, which is again fine, but I do have sort of anxiety over that, and the weight off my chest when I, no pun intended, when I just booked that appointment and I was like, oh, it's sorted, was so like fantastic. Just to have that be something that I've done and like, okay,
0: that
1: I'm putting this, I'm putting this forward now. I'm doing what I can. And so, yeah, I think before booking that appointment, the feelings are so much worse, and so anxiety can be really high. But once you have, and once you're there, and you know you've got this to in your future, I think it really, really helps with health. Like, I'm someone that struggles with health anxiety. I don't know if you are as well. But yes, so booking that just first appointment, just initial appointment, and yeah, getting it checked out, I think eases a lot of that anxiety.
0: It's funny, isn't it? When you do, I certainly suffer from health anxiety, which, you know, I'm not going to bang on about my hospital experience earlier in the year, but that was really, really confronting because I don't like needles. I don't like getting blood tests. And then all of a sudden you don't have a choice. You have got to get all of the tests done. So I think if you're able to just push through it and get the regular checkups that take, you know, they don't take too long to organise, hopefully. It's good to nip it in the bud.
1: Yeah.
0: How many boob puns can we shove into the next hour and a half? But it's important. It's important to have these conversations as well, which of course, oops, knocked the mic out of the way. It's important to have these conversations and not just during Breast Cancer Awareness Month. Mm. Have these conversations all the time. But shortly you're going to hear from Breast Cancer Australia going to find out more about when you should be getting checked, how regularly. If you have any questions or if you have a story that you'd like to share about what Harriet and I have been speaking about in terms of health anxiety, how often do you get your breasts checked? I'd love to hear from you this morning. 1-300-057-222 is the number to call on, or you can send a text with ABC Listen. After a bit of music, you are going to be hearing some of your thoughts on the live streaming of an execution. It's set to go ahead in the US in December. Are you interested in watching it? Do you think it could work as a deterrent? What's the history behind public executions? And why on earth would a country be live streaming someone being killed? Certainly keen to hear your thoughts on this morning, 1-300-057-222.

0: Wake Me Up Before You Go-Go, a song by British pop duo Wham, first released as a single in the UK on the 14th of May in 1984. There you go. If that song doesn't get a bit of pep in your step on this Wednesday, on this hump day, I'm not sure what will. Oh, dearie me. It is 17 past nine on ABC Darwin. My name is Amelia Searson, keeping you company today in place of Lara Stimpson, who unfortunately is away with the flu. Poor thing. If you have any more tips for her, any good TV show recommendations, I'm sure she'd appreciate. You can give me a call on 1300 057 222. Next, going to hear from some of you about whether you think it's a good idea to live stream an execution. One is going to happen in the US in December, and as it stands, in Australia, you will be able to watch the live stream of this execution. Are you interested in watching it? Are you worried it's going to appear on your timeline, on your feed, on your social media? I know last year when Charlie Kirk, that political figure in America, when he was shot last year, that appeared on my social media. I certainly was not going looking for it. And yes, I'm concerned the same is going to happen when this execution, if this execution does go ahead in the US in December and Australia doesn't do anything to stop that video being shared in Australia, I'm concerned that's going to happen again, because not sure about you. I'm not super keen on seeing the live stream of an execution, but I'm keen to hear from you this morning. 1300 057 222.
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0: The live stream of an execution is set to go ahead in the United States in December this year. Are you interested in watching it? Do you think it could work as a deterrent? Roaming reporter Lil Watkins went out to ask you if you think it's appropriate.
6: I think it's horrific and it shouldn't happen. Yeah, I just don't think it's good for society, and why does anyone need to see something like that?
7: What did you think when you first heard about it?
6: Disbelief, really. It would be my reaction, that we'd even be thinking of doing that.
7: And the military's argument for deterrence and whatnot, how does that make you feel?
6: Yeah, I don't think it's a good argument.
8: We were watching the news this week with my 16-year-old son and my husband, and we were all like, wow, why would anyone want to watch that? And then we had a bit of a debate about, if you're the family of the victim, like, would you want to see that as justice? And I was like, oh, I don't think I would still, I just can't comprehend why anyone would want to.
7: That is the interesting question as well, who would be watching it?
8: Yeah, it is. I feel like it would just be Trump supporters. Like, it's, you know what I mean? Like, maybe the victim's family in some cases might want to do that, but yeah, it's hard to believe, really.
7: And the argument for deterrence of these kind of crimes, does that have any weight in this, do you think?
8: I don't think so. Like, I think people who commit those sorts of crimes, there's a whole psychological component that, people aren't watching execution and going, oh, I won't go and murder someone because of that. I just don't think that's how the human mind works.
9: There's just this overwhelming sense of sadness, really, with kind of the attitudes that are going on in the world, in certain parts of the world, the lack of empathy, the lack of care for each other. So, yeah, there's shock and disbelief at hearing that this is something that people think people want to see, and it's not celebrated as such, but there's a lot made out of it leading up to it. So, yeah, it's just a sense of sadness, really.
7: And when you first heard the news, what was the initial feeling?
9: Like I mentioned, just a bit of disbelief. But then sadly you're not surprised by what comes out of certain countries at the moment. But then, yeah, just then that sense of sadness that, oh, why would people want to see this, and why do people think this is what people should be seeing? And the death penalty is a separate conversation as well. So it raises those sort of discussions about how societies want to run and take care of each other, as well as through this justice system. Like, how do we still make sure we take care of our people?
7: And the argument, you know, for deterrence for these kinds of things, what do you make of that?
9: Yeah, I've heard a bit of a like-for-like kind of ideology, and then the flip side of it will be, well, two wrongs don't make a right kind of thing, or you don't meet violence with violence. I can't comment on this case, but a few people have talked about he was a psychiatrist working within the American military and hearing the trauma of veterans, so it kind of adds that angle to it, and then he got radicalized through it. So how do we actually provide deterrence if somebody was already in the military is a tricky, it's not like a clear-cut black and white question, really.
7: But in terms of the live streaming, though, you think it shouldn't happen?
9: No, I just feel that's really sad, and it's not needed, it's not appropriate, it's going to cause more harm than good, I think.
0: Some of your thoughts put together by ABC Darwin's Lou Watkins, who went out to ask you if you think it's appropriate to watch a live stream of an execution. One is going to happen at the end of the year in the United States, and there are a lot of thoughts about it being live streamed and whether that footage will be available to watch in Australia. Super keen to hear from you this morning, 1300 057 222. Next, though, we are going to talk about breasts. October is Breast Cancer Awareness Month. And did you know not just females can get breast cancer? So when should you get a checkup? How regularly should you get a checkup? And how do we make sure that conversations about health checkups and breast cancer last beyond October?
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0: It can be really nerve-wracking to get a health checkup. Even if you're 99% sure everything's all good, just booking the appointment can feel pretty overwhelming. October is Breast Cancer Awareness Month, but every month, of course, you and I, our attention, our assets, our girls, you know, they deserve our attention. 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Here to talk more about breast cancer awareness is Vicky Durston, the Director of Policy at the Breast Cancer Network of Australia. Vicky, happy Breast Cancer Awareness Month to you.
10: Oh, good to be here. Thank you.
0: And happy No Bra Day for yesterday.
10: Oh, yes. I didn't know it was that, actually.
0: Oh, so. Really?
10: No.
0: Oh, well, we had quite a few listeners calling in, not realising they were celebrating No Bra Day by not wearing a bra, but there you go.
10: Well, certainly the month of October has so many different aspects to it, and I think it talks to exactly what our campaign here is for this year at Breast Cancer Network Australia, is around that whole story. So I think it absolutely aligns to all these different days and what they actually mean for people.
0: How do we change the narrative, Vicky, that health checkups and booking appointments are scary?
10: Yeah, absolutely. And what we've seen post-COVID is a drop in screening rates. And we know in the Northern Territory and around the country that we're not seeing the participation rates in breast screen that we really want to see. And so there is this goal and drive to try and bring more awareness to early detection. And that happens through screening. And obviously bringing that awareness for people that are noticing symptoms or changes, that they actually do something about it earlier. Because the sooner we can get onto it, the sooner we can get, you know, address it and then get those better outcomes for people with breast cancer.
0: For anyone, you know, obviously, particularly for females, having your breasts touched or having people look at them can be a bit confronting. You know, it's a personal thing. What are the conversations you have to try and get people comfortable with, you know, taking their tops off in a health setting and making sure people are feeling comfortable?
10: Yeah, you make such a good point around fear and stigma and body image, and that comes up so often. And even the fear of actually being examined and you know, disclosing parts of your body that some people, you know, really feel uncomfortable in doing. So I think what we've done, and this is our role and others, around bringing that awareness to knowing yourself and really being aware of your body and your body changes and feeling comfortable. We launched a campaign last year around Know Yourself, Feel Yourself, and that is a campaign that we continue to share that message of being comfortable in your own body, but noticing those changes so that if you are noticing that you really do something about it and know that by doing something about it, it's going to be a lot better as the alternative outcome.
0: You mentioned stigma before, Vicky, and I know it can be a misconception that only females get breast cancer, but of course males can as well. So how do you navigate the stigma surrounding men getting men getting their breast area checked?
10: Yeah, and again, I mean, it is a very small proportion of the population of men that get breast cancer, but they can. And I think, again, they're not part of that screening program. Excuse me, apologies. But what we can say is that if they do notice a change that is unusual for them, and again, being aware of your body, because it's changes in any parts of your body. If you notice a lump or bump or something that's skin might be puckering or red or unusual, early detection saves lives. So that's so pivotal and so important.
0: I know Academy Award-winning filmmaker Taika Waititi has been a part of this ad in New Zealand called the Save Your Life, Rinse and Repeat campaign, featuring a man doing a self-breast exam. I wanted to play a little bit of that audio.
10: Sure.
11: Oh, kia ora, ladies. Welcome to the shower. The perfect place to sing terribly, but still sound decent. Or better still, to perform a breast self-check. And listen, I know what you're going to say. You're going to say, Jeremy, I don't have time for this. Jeremy, I'm a busy woman. Well, for one, my name's not Jeremy. It's Xavier. And two, that's exactly why...
0: This ad had some controversy because breast cancer predominantly affects women. But what would your response to that one be, Vicky, this ad?
10: Oh, I think that any messaging that supports the notion of checking those parts of your body that might be unusual for you to actually think about because you think it is something that only women get, I think can only be helpful. And I think whether that's done through social media or film or people that we can relate to or connect with, you know, is just, you can't understate that. And I think that's really fantastic.
0: You're hearing from Vicky Durston, who is the Director of Policy at the Breast Cancer Network of Australia. October, if you didn't know, is Breast Cancer Awareness Month. So talking about the importance of getting regular checkups and having these conversations even outside of October, of course. Vicky, in, you know, obviously tuning in across the Northern Territory today, should there be more services that are free and go to more remote and regional communities in the NT to combat decreasing breast screening?
10: Yeah, absolutely. And I think that there has been some important work to work with community to ensure that screening meets the needs of community within community. And I think that we certainly see poor outcomes with our Indigenous populations. And the only way to be able to improve that is to make sure that we work with champions and leaders in those areas to reduce the stigma and the fear, but also be able to meet them where they're at. And I think that is so important. And, you know, that's the work by so many extraordinary people in the Northern Territory that do that.
0: So good to talk to you this morning, Vicky. Thank you for your time and happy Breast Cancer Awareness Month to you.
10: Oh, thank you so much. Take care.
0: Vicky Durston there. She is the Director of Policy with the Breast Cancer Network Australia. October is Breast Cancer Awareness Month. But of course, these are conversations we should be having year round. I wonder, have you had a mammogram? Have you had your breasts checked for breast cancer? Is it something that runs in your family? Do you have any concerns about going to get your breasts checked? I'd love to hear from you this morning. 1300 057 222. It is something that runs in my family. So I'm certainly hyper aware of of breast cancer. I haven't actually had a mammogram yet, but it's on the agenda. It's on the mind. So keen to talk to you about this morning. You can send me a message with ABC Listen. It's 29 to 10 on ABC Darwin. And Darlene Jianmeng from the newsroom is here to give you an update. Darlene, good morning.
12: Morning, Amelia. Making news, the Country Liberal Party has released an expression of interest